0: Speaking of the faculty, now that Chapman was nothing but an out-and-out red.
1: Oh, no, he wasn't, Mr. Keller. Don Chapman was a humanist.
2: We knew him very well.
1: Sure.
3: How do you know he wasn't a red, Tommy?
0: He went to Soviet Russia for his vacation once, didn't he?
1: Oh, he just went to see the drama festival.
0: Well, it's a mighty long way to go to see a show.
2: Tommy, why don't you go in and get something to eat?
4: What makes you think there was something suspicious about
5: him? Well, his family wouldn't allow a post-mortem.
6: I hope you can all find a place to sit.
4: Really?
5: Where's Michael Barnes this evening, Patricia? Frederick tells me he's written a remarkable editorial. Frederick, be careful.
0: Barnes. I haven't read a decent editorial since Brisbane died.
5: I'm always so interested in the literary magazine. What was the editorial, Patricia?
7: Eat your dinner, my dear. Remember, Mr. Keller wants to get to the rally.
0: What's going on? Who is this Barnes?
1: Oh, he's a student, editor of the literary magazine.
0: What's he done now?
2: Oh, it's nothing, really.
1: Well, Ellen, since it's come up, we might as well tell Mr. Keller. He'll read about it tomorrow. You see, I told Michael that I was going to read something to one of my classes.
8: Tommy isn't really going to read it at all.
0: What was it this kid said you were going to read? Anything important?
1: It's a short but beautifully written piece of English by Bartolomeo Vanzetti.
0: Oh, never heard of him. Say, Ellen, this car... Hey, you don't mean Vanzetti of Sacco and Vanzetti?
1: Yes, the same man.
0: You mean you're going to read something he wrote?
1: Yes, I was going to.
2: But no, he's not. Michael didn't understand.
0: Well, why would you ever think of such a dumb thing in the first place?
1: It's part of a series. I read many such letters to my classes.
0: You mean letters by anarchists?
1: No, I mean letters by men who are not professional writers, like Lincoln and General Sherman.
0: Well, is this editorial going to be printed?
7: We discovered it too late to stop it.
0: And this kid didn't submit it to the publications committee.
7: Unfortunately, he did not. Ellen, dear, Mrs. Damon and I must be running along. I have a committee meeting.
5: What committee?
7: Come, Blanche.
5: Oh, yes. That little committee.
6: Well, I'll get your things for you.
0: I hope this thing isn't too bad. Now, you better deny it quick, Tanner. I tell you, I'll call the papers in the morning.
1: No, thank you. I'll take care of it.
9: Hey, what's going on here?
0: I'm just telling Turner here we've had enough of this red business among the students and the faculty. We don't want any more.
1: This isn't red, Mr. Keller.
0: Well, maybe not, but it looks bad. We don't want anything red or even pink taught here.
1: But who's to decide what's red and pink?
0: You. Well, we are. Somebody's got to decide what's fit to teach. If we don't, who would?
7: I thought the faculty had...
0: No, sir. You fellas are too wishy-washy. We saw that in the Chapman case. Americanism is what we want taught here.
1: Fine, but how do you define Americanism?
0: Why? Well, everybody knows what Americanism is. What do you believe in?
1: Well, I believe that a college should be concerned with ideas. Not just your ideas or my ideas, but all ideas.
0: No, sir. That's the trouble. There's too many ideas floating around. You put ideas of any kinds into young people's heads, and the first thing you know, they start believing them.
7: On the contrary, I have been putting ideas into young people's heads for 42 years, with no visible results whatever.
5: Come, Frederick. Good night, Ellen.
9: Good night.
5: Lovely party.
9: Yes, indeed. Delightful.
0: Turner, you better think twice before you read anything. I can promise you the trustees will clamp down on any professor who tries anything funny. I'm telling you that for your own good.
3: Say, I thought we were going to have some fun. Let's break this up.
2: Tommy.
3: How about some records?
2: Come out in the hall.
9: Is this for?
2: Tommy, have you had too much to drink?
1: No, not enough.
2: Your eyes have that funny look.
1: Did you hear what Mr. Keller just said to me? I don't like to be talked to like that.
2: Tommy, you're not going to go ahead and read that letter, are you?
1: Yes, Ellen, I think maybe I have to.
2: Tommy, try to be practical for once. Do you think Joe would do something that would get him into trouble just because somebody irritated him?
1: Oh, Joe, I wish you would try to understand the way I feel about this, but no, you see how Joe would feel. That's very plain to you, isn't it?
2: Yes, it is. Joe wouldn't get all mixed up.
1: I'm not all mixed up. I'm trying to understand what goes on in your mind. It can't be like Joe Ferguson's mind.
2: You and your mind. I have to go through such a lot with your mind.
1: Maybe you wouldn't if you understood it better.
2: Well, I know. I'm too dumb for you.
1: No, Ellen, I didn't say that.
2: Oh, yes, you did. You said Joe and I were stupid.
1: No, I said he was.
2: But he isn't. He's a big man. In some ways, he's smarter than you.
1: Well, you ought to know.
2: Hey, look, Tommy, what are we fighting about?
1: You said I was dumb.
2: Tommy, you've had too many drinks, so you wouldn't say.
4: that.
1: No, I haven't, but I don't feel very well. I feel very unhappy and slightly sick.
4: Oh, I'll get you some bicarbonate of soda.
1: No, you won't. I'll go upstairs and lie down for a few minutes. I can do that much. Let's not bring this down to the level of bicarbonate of soda.
4: Tommy! Tommy, I didn't...
3: Anything the matter?
4: No, well, Tommy's not feeling very well.
3: And what was that stuff between you and him?
4: Oh, it's nothing, really. I'll tell you all about it tomorrow.
3: Hey, listen to what they're playing. Remember, Ella? Dance? Come on. Ah, gee, this takes me back. The May dance, remember?
4: I'm a little rusty, Joe. I haven't danced in... I don't remember when. Makes me feel young.
3: Who stole my heart away? I can answer that. Ella. Oh, Ella.
4: Joe, please. Joe. Say, how many cocktails did I have?
10: Ed, get away from that ice cream. You have had enough.
11: All right, all right.
10: Oh, look, Ed.
5: Joe and Ellen, just like the old days, dancing together.
11: They make a darn handsome couple, don't they?
3: Ah, she dances like a dream.
4: Oh, my. Tommy, are you all right?
11: Yes, I'm all right.
1: Well, don't let me spoil the party.
11: Oh, party's breaking up anyway, Tommy. I don't want to miss any of that rally.
4: Tommy, did you take the bicarbonate?
1: Yes. You go to the rally, Ellen. I'll go out in the yard and cool off. Well, good night, everybody. You're coming to lunch tomorrow, aren't you, Joe?
3: Oh, yes, sir.
1: That's what I thought.
8: Hey, look, it's the team and the band.
11: Come on, let's step on it.
3: Yeah, boy, it sounds good. Gosh, doesn't that take you back?
10: Where do we go after the rally?
3: I'll take you all to the Dixie Club. Oh. What do you say, Ellen?
4: It would be fun, but... No, I'm not going. I'm going to stay here and get you to bed, Tommy.
1: No, I'd rather you didn't,
8: really. Hey, they're stopping in front of the house.
12: Hey, Mr. Ferguson, we brought the band over to escort you to the rally. You're going to ride in the X-Line buggy.
11: The X-Line buggy,
12: let's
11: wow!
12: Get fun.
3: Okay, fellas, what do you say, Ellen? You ride with me. Some fun, huh?
4: Yeah. All right, Trey.
3: Hit it, Ed!
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0: Now, Act Two of the Best Plays production of The Male Animal, starring Elliot Nugent and Martha Scott, with John Gerstead and Nancy Nugent. Here again is John Chapman.
1: The time, 1 o'clock, Saturday, the day of the big game. Whirling Joe Ferguson, with all the spare china salvaged from the luncheon, is explaining Midwestern secret weapons to Ellen and Pat.
2: Now, Skolsky cuts down the left side line and takes out Wupperman. Now, Michigan is charging in on Lindstrom and Wirasaka. But Wally really has it. It's a fake.
3: Hooray!
4: Oh, I'll get it.
2: It's an old play, so corny only a football genius like Coach Sprague would use.
5: Hello, Dr. Damon.
6: Hello.
5: Won't you come in and wait? Tommy's out somewhere. I'm not really sure
6: well,
5: where.
6: Well, I can't wait very long. I brought this for Thomas.
4: Oh, is that the literary magazine?
6: It's a powder magazine.
4: Ed Keller called. He's on his way over here.
2: Yeah, he called me this morning. He was fit to be tied. He called the trustees fascists. That kid is dangerous, un-American.
6: Oh, no,
4: not really. He's from an old Chillicothe family.
2: Well, Tommy better deny this pretty fast and get himself in the clear, I'm telling you. Say, where is Tommy?
4: I don't know.
2: You don't think he may be a little sore about you going out with me last night?
4: Oh, I don't know, Joe. I'm all upset.
2: Shall I answer?
4: Would you?
2: Hi, Ed.
7: Turner here?
4: No, he isn't.
7: Well, I want to see him before the game. Tell him to call my office. Ellen, you tell your husband what I said.
2: Look, Ed, it isn't Ellen's fault.
7: Well, it isn't my fault either. Here I kept this whole weekend free. I've got my office full of 18-year-old bourbon so we fellas could cut loose a little. And look what happens. All we need now is to wear a socket to fumble a punt. You coming, Joe?
2: Yeah. I'll see you later, Ellen.
4: Dr. Damon,
2: mm-hmm.
4: Would you read this letter if you were Tommy?
6: My dear, for 42 years I have read nothing to my classes written later than the first half of the 17th century.
4: There must be some way, some compromise. It wouldn't be too humiliating.
6: Yes. The policy of appeasement. I can't wait any longer for Thomas. Tell him that if he decides not to read the letter, I shall feel easier in my mind. Much easier. And slightly disappointed. Good afternoon, my dear.

0: Pat, you've got to listen to my side.
1: Get out of here, Michael Barnes. You haven't got a side.
0: I'm not trying to ruin Professor Turner's life or my life or anybody's life. It's the principle of the thing you won't see.
1: Oh, the principle. Making a fool of yourself over a principle.
0: All right, Pat. I'm very glad to know the qualities you admire in a man. They are certainly the noble virtues, and I'm sure that Wally is lousy with them.
1: Oh, make up your mind who you're imitating. Ralph, Waldo, Emerson, or Hemingway. You writer.
0: Now, who's imitating Hemingway?
1: Oh, I wish you'd go away.
0: I'm going. I'm going for good. I'm going out of your life.
1: The door's bolted, you dope.
2: What are you doing with that doorknob?
0: Here.
2: Oh, thanks.
0: I was just going.
2: You look terrible, Michael. Has somebody done something to you?
0: Patricia. Oh, I suppose it's just as well. I found out what she wants in life. A handsome, half-witted halfback.
2: Yes, I know how that feels. Michael, come back in about an hour, will you? I want to give you a piece of my mind.
0: Yes, sir.
3: Is that you, Tommy?
0: Mm-hmm.
3: Pat's upstairs, crying.
0: Hello.
3: Hello. I was beginning to get worried. Where were you since breakfast?
0: Oh, I was walking.
3: Well, Dr. Damon's been here, and Ed Keller, and the newspapers have been calling up. There's going to be an awful lot of trouble if you don't hurry up and deny that story of Michael's. Or have you done it?
0: No, I haven't denied it.
3: You mean you've made up your mind to read it? Is that what you've been walking around for? Oh, Tommy, I don't know what to say to you.
0: Maybe you've said enough already.
3: Well, that isn't very kind.
0: No, but last night I began to see you and myself, clearly, for the first time.
3: Tommy, if this is a story you're writing and you're trying it out on me, it isn't very good.
0: Oh, I saw you and Joe clearly, too.
3: Oh, you saw him kiss me. I thought that was it.
0: No. No, I didn't. Did he kiss you? Well, that's fine. I have been meaning to ask you, what became of Houseman's last poems?
3: Tommy, I want you to stop this. Oh, let those books alone. If you're going to be jealous, be jealous. But don't act like the lead in a senior class play.
0: I'm just trying to tell you that I don't care what you and Joe do. I'm trying to tell you I think it's fine. It's very lucky he came back just now.
3: What do you mean?
0: I mean that on the money I make, I can go on fine alone, reading whatever I want to my classes. That's what I want, and that's what I'm going to do. We get in each other's way.
3: Why haven't you said all this before?
0: Well, we hadn't split up on this letter issue for one thing, and then there was no place for you to go.
3: Oh, you mean you waited to tell me all this until Joe came along? Well, I thought you were jealous of Joe. I could understand that. No, you aren't the least bit aroused at the idea of his kissing me out in the dark for hours.
0: No, I'm not.
3: You just want somebody to take me off your hands. I suppose any man would do as well as Joe.
0: Oh, he's not just any man, and you know it. He's always been in love with you, and you've always been in love with him.
3: That's ridiculous.
0: I saw you dancing together like angels. I saw you together years ago when I was young enough and dumb enough to believe that I really took you away from him. There is something that happens when you two dance together that doesn't happen when we dance together.
3: All right, have it your way. I've gone around 10 years mooning about Joe. Well, maybe I have. Maybe I have, because I'm certainly sick of you right now.
0: Ellen, listen.
3: Oh,
0: Ellen.
3: Never mind. All right.
4: Well, hello, kids. You ready for...
0: Oh, I'm sorry if I... Hello, Joe.
4: Hello.
0: I brought the rum. You and Ellen have some rum.
4: Well, right now? Well, what's the matter? Maybe I could talk to Ed.
0: No, I don't want that. I'll run my own life my own way.
3: That's what it's about. Tommy wants to live alone.
4: What?
3: He wants to be left alone.
4: I beg your pardon?
3: Us, Tommy and me, we're breaking up.
4: Just before the game? You're both crazy. Maybe I better go.
0: Not at all. You are not exactly a stranger around here. You knew Ellen as long ago as I did. Then I barged in and took her away from you.
4: No, you didn't. You had nothing to do with it. She got sore at me on account of another girl.
0: Oh, that's where I came in.
4: Ellen and I had a fight. You came in later.
3: Joe, do we have to...
0: It's all right. It's his turn.
4: She threw something at me. She thought I went away with this girl. I mean...
0: Never mind. I know what you mean.
4: Well, I thought Ellen never wanted to see me again. I guess I was dumb. Brenda says it shows you like me.
0: Who's Brenda? Another girl?
4: It's my wife.
0: Oh, sorry.
4: Brenda's always been jealous of Ellen. She found a picture of you.
0: What picture?
3: I gave him a picture. He wouldn't give it back.
4: You were wearing that floppy hat, red.
0: She looks nice in hats like that.
3: No!
4: Now, look what you've done.
0: Look what you've done. Don't touch her. She doesn't want to be touched when she's crying.
4: I've seen her cry. I know what to do.
0: Oh, you do.
4: She cried when we had that fight about that girl. She was lying on the floor, kicking and crying on her stomach.
3: I was not.
0: Be careful what you say.
4: I picked her up then.
0: Well, you're not going to pick her up now.
3: Oh, will you both please let me alone? Will you please go away?
4: There. She wants you to go away, and I don't blame her. If this is the way you treat her... I wouldn't have stood for it 10 years ago, and I'm not going to stand for it now.
0: What are you going to do?
4: I'm going to get her away from all this. It isn't nice. You've certainly messed things up, brother.
0: Don't call me brother. I can't stand that now.
4: If Ellen weren't here, I'd call you worse than brother.
3: Well, I'm not going to be here. Will you please stop, both of you, bandying me back and forth?
0: Nobody's bandying you, Ellen.
3: I know when I'm being bandied. I don't want either one of you. You can both go to the devil.
0: She means me.
4: She said both of us.
0: She was looking at me. Well, I'm being broad-minded. I'm taking things in my stride.
4: But what makes me think you're still crazy about her and are up to something or other?
0: Don't be acute. I can't stand you being acute.
4: Well, I'm not dumb.
0: Yes, you are. But she's always been in love with you. This thing is too deep for jealousy or for anything but honesty. A woman must not go on living with a man when she dances better with another man.
4: That's silly.
0: You had better go upstairs and comfort her. She'll be expecting you.
4: Oh, no. No, not me. It doesn't seem right somehow for me to go upstairs.
0: This is not a moment for cheap moralizing.
4: Well, all right. All right.
5: What's the matter, Mr. Turner?
0: Don't you ever knock. Hello, Michael.
5: I came back, like you said. Mm. They'll probably do something to you, especially if we lose to Michigan.
0: Oh, don't worry about me.
5: I've put her out of my mind.
0: Defended.
5: Simply as that. And there's a girl who could sit with you and talk about Shelley. What was that?
0: I'm sure I don't know. What were you saying?
5: She sure revealed the true stature of her character. She goes off to Hennick's with that football player. I saw them, sitting right in the front window drinking 7-Up. He uses a straw.
0: Yes, but he's handsome. What's more, he whirls. He's a hunter. He comes home at night with meat slung over his shoulder, while you sit there drawing pictures on the walls of your cave.
5: I see. Maybe I ought to hit him with a ball bat.
0: No, you'd miss him. You see, Michael, you are a civilized man, and if the male animal in you doesn't like the full implications of that, he must, nevertheless, be swayed by reason. You do not fight for your woman. Nowadays, the man and his wife and the other man talk it over, quietly and calmly. They all go out to dinner together.
5: Oh, Mr. Turner, I wish I were like you. Middle-aged, settled down, happily married, and through with all this hell you feel when you're young and in love.
0: Middle-aged?
5: Well, yes. Well, you know what Rupert Brooke says. That time when all is over and love has turned to kindliness. Mr. Turner, is kindliness peaceful?
0: Don't ask me.
4: I give up.
0: You look ruffled. What ruffled you?
4: Do we have to discuss these things in front of this boy?
5: I am not a boy.
0: Michael, would you wait out in the garden?
4: All right. Oh, I wish I was in Pittsburgh.
0: What happened?
4: She was bitter about you. She picked up something you'd given her and threw it against the wall and broke it into 1,000 pieces.
0: What was it?
4: Well, I didn't see it till after she threw it.
0: Oh.
4: Hey, look at the time. I don't want to miss this game. You know, I sort of wish Stalinkowitz wasn't laid up, don't you?
0: I haven't given it much thought one way or the other.
4: Of course, they may not give Brenda a divorce.
0: I think they will.
4: I don't suppose we ought to go and leave, Ellen.
3: Well, it's time we're getting started, isn't it? Don't you realize what time it is?
4: I'll get the game on the radio.
0: How are you?
3: Me? I'm fine.
0: That's good.
4: Come on, we just got time.
0: Ellen, you forgot your thermos bottle. You'd better make a note of this, Joe. It gets cold in stadiums late in the afternoon, and, well, Ellen gets chilly sometimes, so she likes to have hot coffee. Here's your thermos, Alan.
1: Oh!
4: Hey, did you slap her?
0: No, I kicked her.
4: Hey, they're coming out on the field. We'll miss the kickoff. Come on!

0: He is probably still running with that ball. I think we must have another drink. Possibly.
1: All right, all right.
2: Hey! Hey! That's the way to talk to him.
0: Hmm.
2: Hey!
3: What do you want?
1: Coyote, we feel that we should like to have something more to drink.
3: There ain't no more to drink. I'll make y'all some black coffee.
1: Yes. What did she say?
0: Nothing.
1: Oh. Let's see, where was I? Do you know the first law of human nature?
0: Yes. Self-propagation.
1: Not anymore. No, that is gone with last year's nightingale.
0: Gone with last year's rose.
1: Yes. Defense of the home. Defense of the home against prowlers and predatory prowlers. Do you know what the tiger does when the sanctity of his home is jeopardized?
0: I know. You told me. He talks it over with the other man, quietly and calmly.
1: And let us take the wolf. What does he do? I mean, when they come for his mate, he tears them to pieces.
0: But we are civilized men, aren't we?
1: So does the leopard, and the lion, and the hawk. Hawk? Yes, hawk. They all tear them to pieces. Without a word.
0: Oh, but you said we should give up our women.
1: Let us say that the tiger wakes up one morning and finds that the wolf has come down on the fold. What does...
0: Wait.
1: Before I tell you what he does, I should like to tell you what he does not do.
0: Yes, sir.
1: He does not expose everybody to a humiliating intellectual analysis. No. He comes out of his corner like this. The bull elephant in him is aroused.
0: Can't you stick to one animal?
1: No. No. No, that's my point. All animals are the same, including the human being. We are male animals, too.
0: You said...
1: Even the penguin. Yep. There it is. In us, always. Though it may be asleep, the male animal, the mate. When you're married long enough, you become a mate. Think of the sea lion for a minute.
0: All right.
1: Now, his mate is lying there in a corner of the cave on a bed, little bed of tender boughs or something. Is that all right, tender boughs?
0: Yeah.
1: All right. Now... Who comes swimming quietly in through the early morning mist? Very sleek and very powerful, dancing and whirling and throwing kisses?
0: Joe Ferguson.
1: Yes. And what do I do?
0: You say hello.
1: Oh, the sea lion knows better. He snarls, he gores, he... roars with his antlers. He knows that love is a thing you do something about. He knows that love is a thing that words can kill. All women like a man who does something, and all male animals fight for the female, from the land crab to the bird of paradise. They don't just sit and talk. They act. I hope I have made all this clear to you. Are there any questions? No, sir.
4: Tommy, what in the world have you been doing?
1: Drinking.
4: What for?
1: We were celebrating. Ellen, I think perhaps you had better go away for a little while.
4: Don't worry. I'll be down in a minute, Joe.
5: Well, some football game, was it? If Wally hadn't snared that pass, I think it...
1: Where have you been all this time?
5: Hey, you guys are pie-eyed.
1: Did you hear that, Michael? Let us clear the furniture.
5: Why?
0: I don't want you to break anything when you fall.
5: I'm not going to fall.
0: Oh, yeah, sure. I am going to knock you cold. Now, Tommy, let's sit down and talk this over.
5: Ooh, talk,
0: he says, to a man of action. Sit down, he says, to a tigress and her cub.
5: Well, how did you guys get so cockeyed?
0: I wish Ellen to hurry up.
5: Hey, Cleota!
0: Don't call for help. I could take you and Cleota right in the same ring.
5: Get away from me, Tommy. I'd break you in two, and I don't want to do that. Now, how would it look if I came here and took Ellen and knocked you down on the way out?
6: Hey! Hey, now you've started my sinus trouble.
7: Out in the backyard.
5: Ow!
6: Don't push me, my nose!
7: I'll push you.
6: All right! You
5: want to fight him?
6: Get him! Get him!
4: Michael, where are they? What's going on?
0: Fighting.
4: Fighting? What about?
0: Penguins.
4: Penguins?
6: Right in the eye! Tear her

0: Hello, Ellen. How's Tommy?
1: The doctor says he can get up this afternoon.
0: No concussion, then?
1: Yes, a little. Well, I'm all mixed up. I want to go away someplace where I can think.
2: Hello, Pat.
0: Tommy, you shouldn't be up.
2: Oh, I'm all right. Morning. What day is this?
1: Monday. You ought to lie down.
3: How do you feel? Would you like a hard-boiled egg?
2: No, thank you. Nothing hard. My teeth hurt.
0: Michael's been suspended. He's leaving town.
1: I'm sorry.
0: He's coming over to drive Tommy to class. I'd better catch him outside.
1: Well, how do you feel?
2: Very strange.
1: Is everything clear to you now?
2: Well, it's clear in the center. It's kind of fuzzy around the edges.
1: Well, I know you think I'm not very bright or something.
2: No, I know.
1: You got me all mixed up on Friday, and you were even less helpful on Saturday.
2: That wasn't me Saturday. That was a drunken sea lion.
1: I rather liked you as a sea lion.
2: Yes, I must have been very funny. The point is, I don't want any pity.
4: Hello.
1: Oh, hello, Joe.
4: I'm sorry, Tommy. I didn't hit you hard. You slipped and hit your head on a bench.
2: I know. What's the matter with your hand?
4: You kind of bit me. Oh. Ed's out in the car. We just chased a reporter away hanging around out there. Hey, could I have a little slug or something? I got the galloping jumps. I can use a little drink. I haven't slept for two nights.
2: Worrying about something?
4: Yeah, my cold's worse.
2: Want some cleansing tissue?
4: No, I don't want some cleansing tissue. Look, have you got a Pennsylvania timetable around?
1: Here's your drink, Joe. Where are you going, dear?
2: I'm not going. Oh, what?
4: Huh?
1: Dear?
4: Oh. Well, I gotta be in Washington tomorrow.
1: But that's going to rush me.
4: What do you mean?
1: Well, Joe, I thought you and I would start out tonight and...
2: What did you say?
4: Could I have a little more scotch?
1: Well, I don't want you to get drunk, Joe.
2: Would you mind explaining this, Ellen?
1: Well, now, Tommy, you've made your plans, and I have to make mine.
2: Yeah, but not like this, not running
1: well,
2: off...
1: Are you afraid of a scandal? Pittsburgh's a very big town. Nobody need know anything about it.
4: About what?
1: About us. About our eloping together.
2: Ellen!
4: But you see, I don't live in Pittsburgh. I live in Sewickley. And my boss lives there, too, and my mother's not very well. Besides, it's a Presbyterian town.
1: You're not being very gallant, Joe.
2: No. Are you trying to get out of this?
4: No, but I come from a long line of married people.
5: I can't sit out in that car.

0: Presbyterian town.
1: You're not being very gallant, Joe.
2: No. Are you trying to get out of this?
0: No, but I come from a long line of married people.
3: I can't sit out in that car all day, you know.
0: I'm sorry, Ed. I forgot about you.
3: Is he able to talk?
0: Lord, yes.
3: Well, then, turn to listen. We had a trustees meeting in the president's office. Michael Barnes is out, and you're on your way out. You'll be asked to resign tonight.
1: Oh, Tommy.
0: Ed's trying to help him while there's still time. After tonight, it'll be too late.
2: What do you care what happens tonight? You won't be here.
1: Do you mind if I stay here just a little while, Tommy?
2: Why shouldn't you stay? It's your house.
3: There's just one thing you can do, Turner.
1: Ed, wait a minute. Tommy, I know that reading this letter must mean something to you. Oh, I wish I could understand. I wish I understood what you're fighting for. Whether it's something you really believe in and love, or just your own selfish pride. I think you got into this because you were mad at me.
3: I don't see what she's talking about.
2: All right, Ellen, I'll try to explain what this means to me. Perhaps originally pride had something to do with this, and jealousy, mm-hmm. But now it's not about you and me. This is bigger than any of us.
1: Is it?
3: It must be a masterpiece. That letter must be quite a nice piece of propaganda.
2: Why don't you read it and find out?
3: I don't read things like that.
2: You don't even know what you're objecting to.
4: Oh, excuse me, I,
2: Well, come in, Dr. Damon. You are just in time.
4: Oh? Has the Inquisition moved its headquarters?
2: I'm just about to read the Inquisition a letter from one of its victims.
3: That's about enough of that.
4: This may not be wise, Thomas.
2: No, sir, it may not be wise, but it's necessary. I didn't start out to lead a crusade. I simply mentioned one day that I meant to read to my class three letters written by men whose profession was not literature, but who had something sincere to say. Once I had declared that very harmless intention, the world began to shake. Great institutions trembled, and football players descended upon me and my wife. I realized then I was doing something important.
3: Well, you make it sound mighty innocent, reading Lincoln and General Sherman and Vanzetti. What was the reason you gave for picking out Vanzetti?
2: Originally, I chose him to show that broken English can sometimes be very moving and eloquent, but now...
3: Vanzetti was an anarchist. He was executed for murder.
2: He was accused of murder, but thousands of people believe he was executed simply because of the ideas he believed in.
3: That's a dangerous thing to bring up.
2: No, it's a dangerous thing to keep down. I'm fighting for a teacher's rights, but if you want to make this political, all right. You can't suppress ideas because you don't like them. Not in this country. Not yet. Dr. Damon, don't you see, this isn't about Vanzetti. This is about us. We're holding the last fortress of free thought. And if we surrender to prejudice and dictation, well, we're cowards.
4: May we hear the letter in a slightly calmer mood, perhaps?
2: Yes, sir. Here it is. Now, this may disappoint you a little, Mr. Keller. It's not inflammatory, so it might even make you feel a little silly. At least I hope so. Vanzetti wrote this in April 1927, just after he was sentenced to die. It's been printed in many newspapers, and it appears in this book, but you could destroy every printed copy of it, and it wouldn't die out of the language, because a great many people know it by heart. If it had not been for these things, I might have lived out my life talking at street corners to scorning men. I might have died unmarked, unknown, a failure. Now we are not a failure. Never in our full life could we hope to do so much work for tolerance, for justice, for man's understanding of man, as now we do by accident. Our words, our lives, our pain, nothing. The taking of our lives, the lives of a good shoemaker and a poor fish peddler, all. That last moment belongs to us. That agony is our triumph. Well, that's it.
5: Well, that isn't so bad. That isn't a bad letter.
3: Is that all of it?
2: Yes, that's all.
5: And maybe Tommy's right. I don't see that it would do so much harm.
3: Oh, yes, it will. If he reads this letter to his class, he'll get a lot of those kids worried about that man. Make socialists out of him.
5: I'm worried about him already.
3: No, I won't have it. You fellas are trying to defy the authorities of the trustees. I wouldn't care if that letter were by Alexander Hamilton.
2: Neither would I. The principle is exactly the same.
5: Well, then read something else. Why can't you?

0: Hoover.
1: Yeah.
2: Hoover can't write as well as Vanzetti.
1: That's a terrible thing to say. You'll get in trouble saying things like that.
3: Joe, you have some influence around here.
2: I can fight my own battles, Ellen. I don't want self-sacrifice from you.
1: What?
3: Oh, yes, you always know that.
1: Oh, do we always have to have women butting into this?
2: Ellen isn't women. She's Tommy's wife.
3: No, I'm not.
1: No, Tanner, it comes to the... You know what? Do you mean to tell me that you two are not... No, no, we can't have that in this school.
3: It's Joe and I that are going away together.
1: Yeah, will you let me... You and Joe are going to do what?
0: You know, don't look at me.
3: You might as well tell him now. I'm going to Pittsburgh with Joe.
1: Why, you can't do that. The newspapers... Why, that would be worse than the letter.
4: I think I shall get a breath of fresh air.
1: Now, get this straight. If we can keep sex out of this for a minute... If you read that letter today, you're out of this university tomorrow. You take this stand, and you stand alone.
4: Mr. Keller, for 42 years, I have followed a policy of appeasement. I might say I've been kicked around this institution by one Edward K. Keller after another.
1: There is only one Edward K. Keller.
4: There has always been at least one. But there is an increasing element in the faculty which resents your attitude towards any teacher who raises his voice or so much as clears his throat. I warn you that if you persist in persecuting Thomas Turner, you will have a fight on your hands, my friend.
1: You think Bryson and Cressinger and I are afraid of a few dissatisfied bookworms who work for $3,500 a year?
4: These men are distinguished scholars who have made this university what it is.
1: They've made it what it is. What about me? Who's getting this new stadium? Who brought Coach Sprague here from Southern Methodist?
2: He means this thing is bigger than stadiums and coaches, Ed.
1: Nothing's bigger than the new stadium.
5: Come on in, Michael.
1: Now what?
6: We're circulating petitions, Mr. Turner. Show him, Pat.
5: We've got 357 names. Come on, Mike. We've got to hit fraternity row.
4: I think I should go home. Have my Ovaltine and lie down.
0: Say, Ed, look. This thing has been signed by Stolenkowitz and Wirasaka.
1: What? They can't do this to me. Two of the biggest men in the university signing a red petition. You, the greatest halfback we ever had, running away with a woman. Why, they'll never ask us to the Rose Bowl now.
2: What is the Rose Bowl?
1: I'm getting out of this house. You coming, Joe?
2: No.
1: You can't depend upon anybody. Turner, I'll kick you out if it's the last thing I do.
0: Well, I suppose Ed will never speak to me again.
2: I have to get to my class or I'll be late.
3: Tommy,
2: I know.
3: You know what?
2: Well, I know what you're going to say, but I don't want substitutes, Ellen. I don't want loyalty.
0: What's the matter with that? Now, look, let me handle this. I just want to say I came to this city to see a football game.
3: Oh, no, you didn't. You came for me. You haven't been here to a football game in 10 years. You wait until you and Brenda are separated, and then you come for me.
2: Yes, subconsciously you came here for Ellen, so don't try to deny it.
3: Well, I'm ready to go.
2: You didn't pack anything.
3: I've been packed for 3 days.
2: Well, so long, Joe. Oh, I know you'll get Ellen a place of her own. For a little while, anyhow. Ellen... You can take that four-poster money with you, and I'll have one more check coming, too.
0: What's four-poster money?
3: We were saving up to buy a new bed.
0: Oh, no. There we go again.
2: Ellen, please.
3: Oh, go on. Put on your coat. Comb your hair. If you're going to get kicked out of school, you can't go over there looking like a tramp.
2: All right.
0: Ellen, don't worry about Tommy. He's sure to get another job. He's had more publicity than Wally Myers.
3: Oh, I don't care what becomes of him.
0: You're still crazy about the guy, aren't you?
3: I'm kind of scared of him. He used to be just nice, but now he's wonderful. What he's trying to do is wonderful. Why, he wouldn't let me or you or anybody stop him, not even Ed.
0: Yeah, but he can't dance.
3: Who wants to dance now?
0: Come on, Ellen. This is important.
3: What are you talking about?
0: The important thing about dancing is that the man has got to leave. Right, Tommy?
3: Tommy, were you... Did you...
2: May I cut in?
3: Tommy, let me go.
2: I think you're wonderful, too.
3: You think I'm dumb? Were you listening?
2: No.
0: Hey, now, don't start that again.
2: Hey, Joe, why don't you go back to your wife? Maybe she still likes you. We can send her a wire.
0: Don't worry about me, brother. I sent her a wire this morning.
2: Well, that's that. Quit leading.
3: I'm not leading. You were listening.
2: You were yelling. Well, turn.
3: Well, make me turn. Don't be so rough. Put your hat on straight. You look terrible.

0: You have just heard the Best Plays production of The Male Animal, starring Elliot Nugent and Martha Scott. And here once more is your host, drama critic John Chapman.
1: And so, even though there has been a great deal of trouble, everybody's happy. The professor and the rebellious campus editor have won their righteous battles, and the fuss budgets have been confounded. That's a good thing about plays. They often work out better than real life does. Which is why we enjoy them, I guess. Thanks, Miss Scott, Mr. Nugent, Mr. Thurber, and company for the fun. Next week, we shall be looking not for laughter, but for excitement. Our best play will be Sidney Kingsley's excellent police station melodrama detective story. Our leading detective will be Wendell Corey, and his station house partner will be James Westerfield, who won prizes for his performance in the original production on Broadway. This is Chapman saying goodbye until next week.
0: The Male Animal was transcribed and adapted for radio by Ernest Kinoy. Heard in the cast were Joe Julian as Wally, Ralph Bell as Ed Keller, Lawson Zerbe as Joe Ferguson, Edwin Jerome as Dean Damon, Edith Gresham as Myrtle Keller, Marjorie Maud as Blanche Damon, and from the Broadway cast, Eula Bell Moore as Cleota, John Gerstead as Michael, and Nancy Nugent as Patricia. Best Plays is an NBC production supervised by William Welch and directed by Edward King. Your announcer is Fred Collins.

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3: First, as to our story. Tonight...
4: I wish we were more normal and bouncing. Oh, soothing.
3: Not in this house.
4: No, Father's much too deep in work.
3: Clara!
4: Oh, Simon, I do hope she hasn't invited a to expect good manners, but I hope... Oh, well, whatever he is.
3: I've
4: got the Chinese room.
5: I told her to put some flowers in Simon's underwear out of the wardrobe drawer.
4: Ask Richard Gradham out for the weekend. I didn't think you'd...
5: Much worse. You better phone and put him off at once.
4: It's fun to see him.
5: You mean to sit there and cop for the weekend and that you want to see him?
4: Of encouraging silly, callow young...
5: Your elder sister.
3: Well, it wouldn't have been any use, darling.
5: Not to dandle you about in front of cameras when you were... I should regret it.
3: No, I don't see any point in trying
5: to... Sandy, won't you? Both of you. I was waving at everything.
3: Anyhow, the Chinese...
5: Promise it to Sandy. He loves anything Chinese.
3: So does much. I've asked Myra out for the weekend. She's...
5: At most limits. You know, perfectly. Never told me she was coming till too late to stop her.
3: Don't. It's sure to rain anyway.
5: What your father will say, I tremble to think he needs. David, dear.
3: Please tell me.
5: Stop firing questions at me, David.
4: Why, you...
5: My mind henceforth will be a blank on the subject.
4: It's all very fine, Mother, but you're their hostess.
5: I made a great decision. Of course, I meant it was a secret from your father.
3: What is it?
5: Back on the stage.
3: I knew it.
5: I'm stagnating here.
4: Do you think it's wise? You retired so very finally last year. What excuse will you give for returning?
5: My public, dear. Letters from my public. They demand it.
3: Have you had any?
5: One or two. That's what decided me, really. I should have had hundreds.
4: You will be dignified about it, or won't you, darling?
5: Oh, I'm much more dignified on the stage than out here on Long Island. Think of the thrill of a first night and the critics the morning after, the satisfied grunt of the Times, the disciplined gurgle of the Herald, the enthusiastic scream of the Daily Mirror. Revive love's whirlwind.
4: Oh, Mother.
3: Father will be furious.
5: I can't help that.
4: It's such a terrible play.
5: I know, but it's a marvelous part for me, and the public love it. Remember this. You're a fool, a blind, pitiable fool. You think because you've bought my love that you have bought my soul. I've dreamed of love like this, but I know how beautiful it could be. Always brought a tear to my eye.
3: Well, this...
5: But Victor comes in. It's strong, tremendously strong. Be Victor a minute, Sorrow.
4: You mean when he...
5: Yes, you know. Is this a game?
4: I know. Is this a game?
5: Yes, and a game that must be played to the finish.
3: Sorrow, what does this mean?
5: So many illusions shattered, so many dreams trodden in the dust.
4: I don't understand. You and Victor... Oh, no.
3: The mother is...
5: No, don't say it. Before you open the door, we shall be 8 for dinner.
3: And for breakfast, lunch, and dinner tomorrow.
5: Will you...
3: Better let them all in?
5: Yes, yes. Oh, you mustn't mind if Simon and Sorrel insult. I wish my son had smaller hips. Do you think you could teach him to box?
6: If he liked.
5: Well, that's just the trouble. I'm afraid he won't like. He's so dreadfully on that sort of thing. You must... I'm sure David would be pleased.
6: Who's David?
5: My husband.
6: Oh.
5: Why do you say, oh, like that? Didn't you know I had a husband?
6: I thought he was dead.
5: No, he's not dead. He's upstairs.
6: You know, you're quite different from what you were the other day.
5: I've been pruning the calceolarias.
6: Have you?
5: I love my garden, you know. It's so peaceful and quaint. I've always longed to leave the brittle glamour of cities and theaters and find rest in the country. That's why we came to Long Island.
6: I see. But it's not far.
5: Have you ever seen me on the stage?
6: Oh, sure.
5: What in?
6: That thing when you pretended to cheat at cards to save your husband's good name.
5: Oh, the bold deceit.
6: Yes,
5: but
6: yes.
5: That play was never quite right.
6: Oh, you were swell. That was when I first fell in love with you.
5: Was it really?
6: Yes, you were. So were.
5: Well, go on.
6: Oh, well, I, I feel like a...
5: Of course it matters. To me.
6: Oh, it seems too good to be true, sitting here and talking as though we were old friends.
5: We are old friends. We probably met in another life, fascinating.
6: You do say wonderful things.
5: Do our feet up.
6: All right.
5: Can you sail a boat, Sandy?
6: Sort of.
5: Oh, you must teach him, and he always gets hit by the boom.
6: I'd rather.
5: Oh, dear.
6: Was anyone else coming?
5: Anyone else? You don't know. Just don't know. Clara.
4: All right, dear, all right.
6: You said it would be quiet. With nobody at all.
5: I was wrong. It's going to be very noisy with herds of angry people stamping about. Oh, dear. Myra.
7: My dear, isn't this divine?
5: Too lovely. Where are the others?
7: What others?
5: Did you come at the 4:30?
7: Yes.
5: Didn't you see anybody at the station?
7: Yes, several people, but I didn't know they were coming here.
5: Well, they are. Come to you, Myra. He's shaving, I think. But...
8: Oh, this is marvelous. I've never seen anybody so worthy of being kissed.
7: No, Simon, dear, now don't. It's too hot.
8: You look beautifully cool.
7: I'm more than cool, really. But it's not climatic coolness. I've been mentally chilled to the marrow by your mother's attitude. Nothing very much. She was bouncing about on the sofa with a hearty young thing in flannels and seemed to resent my appearance entirely.
8: Oh, you mustn't take any notice of her.
7: I'll try not to, but it's difficult.
8: I'm annoyed today because Father and Sorrel have been asking people down without telling her.
7: Oh, poor dear.
8: Pleased to see me?
7: Of course. That's why I came.
8: Darling.
7: Now, now.
8: Oh, I feel most colossally temperamental. I should like to kiss you and kiss you and break everything in the house and then jump into the sound.
7: Dear Simon, you are so colorful.
8: You're everything I wanted to be. Absolutely everything. Marvelous clothes, marvelous looks, marvelous brain. Oh, it's terrible. Darling, I adore you.
7: That's right.
8: Oh, but you're callous. That's what it is, callous. You don't love me a bit, do you?
7: Love is a very big word, Simon.
8: It isn't. We can't go on like this.
7: I'm not going on like anything.
8: Yes, you are. You're going on like Medusa. There are awful snakes popping the little grand...
7: Is your father here?
9: Longer.
7: See you later. Lovely.
5: Running about in the garden on a day like...
10: Yeah.
11: Please forgive me.
10: A rather nice-looking woman came down and...
11: If you are, tell me at once and we'll do something.
8: Well, Myra.
12: We will resume after a pause for station identification.
8: That is it. She gets quarrelsome.
5: Quarrelsome. It is your particular thing, isn't it? Stealing over you by sheer talent.
11: But, darling...
5: It's far from easy at night.
10: Waiting for him.
7: She hadn't been away at all.
10: All right, eventually.
7: When shall I be...
10: I was in California then.
7: Exactly. Very good principle.
10: I'll tell you something. Sweet.
7: Victor?
11: Oh, no.
7: Isn't it? She's fainted.
10: How lucky
7: she... Being at the breakfast table for nearly half an
11: hour. Why?
10: I don't think they'd mind very much. Around which was Paris?
7: What was...
10: Let me write.
5: Very well, then. Get a map and I'll show you.
7: Out the window. The car's foot.
12: Long praise.
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5: Silly, callow young men who are your elder sister.
8: Well, it wouldn't have been any use, darling.
5: Not to dandle you about in front of cameras when you would... I should regret it.
8: No, I don't see any point in trying to...
5: Sandy, won't you? Both of you. I was waving at everything.
8: Anyhow, the Chinese...
5: Sandy, he loves anything Chinese.
8: So does much. I've asked Myra out for the weekend. She's...
5: Utmost limits. You know, Pepper told me she was coming till too late to stop her.
8: Oh, it's sure to rain anyway.
5: What your father will say, I tremble to think he needs... David, dear.
10: Please tell me...
5: Stop firing questions at me, David.
10: Why, you...
5: My mind henceforth will be a blank on the subject.
11: It's all very fine, Mother, but you're their hostess.
5: I made a great decision.
8: Find the decision?
5: It's a secret.
11: Aren't you...
5: Oh, of course, I meant it was a secret from your father.
8: What is it?
5: Back on the stage.
8: I knew it. I knew it.
5: I'm stagnating here.
11: Do you think it's wise... You retired so very finally last year. What excuse will you give for returning?
5: My public, dear. Letters from my public. They demanded one or two. That's what decided me, really. I should have had hundreds.
11: You will be dignified about it all, won't you, darling?
5: Oh, I'm much more dignified on the stage than out here on Long Island. Think of the thrill of a first night and the critics the morning after, the satisfied grunt of the Times, the disciplined gurgle of the Herald, and the shrill, enthusiastic scream of the Daily Mirror. Oh, I'll revive love's whirlwind.
11: Oh, Mother.
8: Father will be furious.
5: I can't help that.
11: It's such a terrible play.
5: I know, but it's a marvelous part, Folly, and the public love it. Remember this. You're a fool, a blind, pitiable fool. You think because you've bought my love that you have bought my soul. I've dreamed of love like this, but I never always brought a tear to my eye.
8: Well, this...
5: When Victor comes in, it's strong, tremendously strong. Be Victor a minute, Sorrow.
11: You mean when he comes in at the end of the act?
5: Yes, you know. Is this a game?
11: I know.
5: Is this a stand a game that must be played to the finish?
8: Sorrow! What does this mean?
5: So many illusions shattered, so many dreams trodden in the...
11: Don't understand. You and Victor? Oh, no.
8: This is her mother, is
5: no,
8: her...
5: No, don't say it. Before you open the door, we shall be...
8: And for breakfast, lunch, and dinner tomorrow. Better let them all in?
5: Yes, yes. I wish my son had smaller hips. Do you think you could teach him to box?
10: If he liked.
5: Well, that's just the trouble. I'm afraid he won't like. He's so dreadfully on that sort of thing. You must... I'm sure David would be pleased.
10: Who's David?
5: My husband.
10: Oh.
5: Why do you say, oh, like that? Didn't you know I had a husband?
6: I thought he was dead.
5: No, he's not dead. He's upstairs.
6: You know, you're quite different from what you were the other day.
5: I've been pruning the calceolarias.
6: Have you?
5: I love my garden, you know. It's so peaceful and quiet. I've always longed to leave the brittle glamour of cities and theaters and find rest in the country. I became to Long Island.
6: I see. But it's not far.
5: Have you ever seen me on the stage?
6: Oh, sure.
5: What in?
6: That thing when you pretended to cheat at cards to save your husband's good name.
5: Oh, the bold deceiver.
6: Yes,
5: but that play was never quite right.
6: Oh, you were swell. That was when I first fell in love with you.
5: Was it really?
6: Yes, you were. Oh, were.
5: Well, go on.
6: Oh, well, I feel like a...
5: Of course it matters. To me.
6: Oh, it seems too good to be true, sitting here and talking as though we were old friends.
5: We are old friends. We probably met in another life, a reincarnation, you know. Fascinating.
6: You do say wonderful things.
5: Do our feet up.
6: All right.
5: Can you sail a boat, Sandy?
6: Sort of.
5: Oh, you must teach Simon. He always gets hit by the boom.
6: I'd rather.
5: Oh, dear.
6: Is anyone else coming to stay?
5: Anyone else? You don't know.
6: Just
5: don't know. Clara.
9: All right, dear, all right.
6: You said it would be quiet, with nobody at all.
5: I was wrong. It's going to be very noisy, with herds of angry people stamping about. Oh, dear. Mara.
9: My dear, isn't this divine?
5: Too lovely. Where are the others?
9: What others?
5: Did you come at the 4:30?
9: Yes.
5: Didn't you see anybody at the station?
9: Yes, several people, but I didn't know they were coming here.
5: Well, they are.
9: Oh, how do you do? It's useless to wait
5: out to have a nervous breakdown.
9: My dear.
5: Come to you, Myra. He's shaving, I think.
14: Well, this is marvelous. I've never seen anybody so worthy of being kissed.
9: No, Simon, dear. Now, don't. It's too hot.
14: You look beautifully cool.
9: I'm more than cool, really. But it's not climatic coolness. I've been mettled to the marrow by your mother's attitude. Nothing very much. She was bouncing about on the sofa with a hearty young thing in flannels and seemed to resent my...
14: Mother...
9: I'll try not to, but it's difficult.
14: Annoyed today because Father and Saul have been asking people down without telling her.
9: Oh, poor dear.
14: Auntie.
9: Thank you, sir.
14: Are you pleased to see me?
9: Of course. That's why I came.
14: Darling.
9: Now, now.
14: Oh, I feel most colossally temperamental. I should like to kiss you and break everything in the house and then jump into the sound.
9: Dear Simon... You are so colorful.
14: You're everything I wanted to be. Absolutely everything. Marvelous clothes, marvelous looks, marvelous brain. Oh, it's terrible. Darling, I adore you.
9: That's right.
14: Oh, but you're callous. Callous, you don't love me a bit, do you?
9: Love is a very big word, Simon.
14: It isn't. We can't go on like this.
9: I'm not going on like anything.
14: Yes, you are. You're going on like Medusa. They're awful snakes popping their head in a minute, and then you'll be sorry. Little grand...
9: Is your father here?
5: Lovely. Rolling about in the garden on a day like...
15: No.
16: Please forgive me.
10: A rather nice-looking woman came down and...
16: If you are, tell me at once and we'll do something...
14: Oh, Myra.
12: We will resume after a pause for station identification.
14: Is it? She gets quarrelsome.
5: Quarrelsome? It is your particular thing, isn't it? Stealing over you by sheer tact.
16: But darling...
5: It's far from easy at night.
6: Waiting for him.
9: She hadn't been away at all.
6: All right, eventually.
9: When shall I be able...
6: I was in California then.
9: Exactly. Very good principle.
6: I'll tell you something. Sweet.
16: Victor? Oh, no.
5: Isn't
16: it? She's fainted.
6: How lucky
16: she... Being at the breakfast table for nearly half past that.
6: She came from the library.
16: Oh, see why.
6: I don't think they'd mind very much. Found which was Paris.
5: What was...
6: Let me write.
5: Very well, then. Get a map and I'll show you.
16: Out the window. The car's foot.
12: Long praised and...
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6: It's wonderful of you to let me come.
5: I wish my son had smaller hips. Do you think you could teach him to box?
6: If he liked.
5: Well, that's just the trouble. I'm afraid he won't like. He's so dreadfully on that sort of thing. You must... I'm sure David would be pleased.
6: Who's David?
5: My husband.
6: Oh.
5: Why do you say, oh, like that? Didn't you know I had a husband?
6: I thought he was dead.
5: No, he's not dead. He's upstairs.
6: You know, you're quite different from what you were the other day.
5: I've been pruning the calceolarias.
6: Have you?
5: I love my garden, you know. It's so peaceful and quiet. I've always longed to leave the brittle glamour of cities and theaters and find rest in the country. That's why I came to Long Island.
6: I see. But it's not far.
5: Have you ever seen me on the stage?
6: Oh, sure.
5: What in?
6: That thing when you pretended to cheat at cards to save your husband's good name.
5: Oh, the bold deceiver. Yes, but that play was never quite right.
6: Oh, you were swell. That was when I first fell in love with you.
5: Was it really?
6: Yes, you were. So were.
5: Well, go on.
6: Oh, well, I feel like a...
5: Of course it matters. To me.
6: Oh, it seems too good to be true, sitting here and talking as though we were old friends.
5: We are old friends. We probably met in another life, a reincarnation, you know. Fascinating.
6: You do say wonderful things.
5: Do our feet up.
6: Right.
5: Can you sail a boat, Sandy?
6: Sort of.
5: Oh, you must teach Simon. He always gets hit by the boom.
6: I'd really...
5: Oh, dear.
6: Was anyone else coming to stay?
5: Anyone else? You don't know. Just don't know. Clara.
15: All right, dear, all right.
6: You said it would be quiet, with nobody at all.
5: I was wrong. It's going to be very noisy, with herds of angry people stamping about.
15: Oh, dear.
5: Mara.
15: My dear, isn't this divine?
5: Too lovely. Where are the others?
15: What others?
5: Did you come at the 4:30?
15: Yes.
5: Didn't you see anybody at the station?
15: Yes, several people, but I didn't know they were coming here.
5: Well, they are.
15: How do you do? It's useless to wait.
5: Found you, Myra. He's shaving, I think. But
17: well, this is marvelous. I've never seen anybody so worthy of being kissed.
15: No, Simon, dear. Now, don't. It's too hot.
17: You look beautifully cool.
15: I'm more than cool, really. But it's not climatic coolness. I've been mettled to the marrow by your mother's attitude. Nothing very much. She was bouncing about on the sofa with a hearty young thing in flannels and seemed to resent my...
17: Mother.
15: I'll try not to, but it's difficult.
17: Annoyed today because Father and Saul have been asking people down without telling her.
15: Oh, poor dear.
17: Are you pleased to see me?
15: Of course. That's why I came.
17: Darling.
15: Now, now.
17: Oh, I feel most colossally temperamental. I should like to kiss you and break everything in the house and then jump into the sound.
15: Dear Simon, you are so colorful.
17: You're everything I wanted to be. Absolutely everything. Marvelous clothes, marvelous looks, marvelous brain. Oh, it's terrible. Darling, I adore you.
15: That's right.
17: Oh, but you're callous. That's what it is, callous. You don't love me a bit, do you?
15: Love is a very big word, Simon.
17: It isn't. We can't go on like this.
15: I'm not going on like anything.
17: Yes, you are. You're going on like Medusa. There are awful snakes popping down in a minute, and then you'll be sorry. Little grand...
15: Is your father here?
5: Love me. Running about in the garden on a day like...
17: Yeah.
18: Please forgive me.
10: A rather nice-looking woman came down and...
18: If you are, tell me at once and we'll do something.
17: Well, Myra.
12: We will resume after a pause for station identification.
17: If she gets quarrelsome.
5: Quarrelsome, it is your particular thing, isn't it? Stealing over you by sheer tact.
18: But, darling...
5: It's far from easy at night.
6: Waiting for him.
15: She hadn't been away at all.
6: All right, eventually.
15: When shall I be...
6: I was in California then.
15: Exactly. Very good principle.
6: I'll tell you something. Sweet.
18: Victor? Oh, no. She's fainted.
6: How lucky
16: she... at the breakfast table for nearly half an
15: hour.
6: I don't think they'd mind very much. Found which was Paris.
5: What was...
6: Let me write.
5: Very well, then. Get a map and I'll show you.
16: Out the window. The car's...
12: Long praised and...
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17: This is marvelous. I've never seen anybody so worthy of being kissed.
15: No, Simon, dear, now don't. It's too hot.
17: You look beautifully cool.
15: More than cool, really. But it's not climatic cool. Chilled to the marrow by your mother's attitude. Nothing very much. She was bouncing about on the sofa with a hearty young thing in flannels and seemed to resent my...
17: Mother.
15: I'll try not to, but it's difficult.
17: Annoyed today because Father and Saul have been asking people down without telling her.
15: Oh, poor dear.
17: Aunting.
15: Thank you, sir.
17: Are you pleased to see me?
15: Of course. That's why I came.
17: Darling.
15: Now, now.
17: Oh, I feel most colossally temperamental. I should like to kiss you and break everything in the house and then jump into the sound.
15: Dear Simon, you are so colorful.
17: You're everything I wanted to be. Absolutely everything. Marvelous clothes, marvelous looks, marvelous brain. Oh, it's terrible. Darling, I adore you.
15: That's right.
17: Oh, but you're callous. Callous, you don't love me a bit, do you?
15: Love is a very big word, Simon.
17: It isn't.
15: Unlike anything.
17: Yes, you are. You're going unlike Medusa. They're awful snakes popping their... They'll both be difficult. I love being difficult. Oh, grand...
15: Is your father here?
5: Love me.
18: Please forgive me. I...
10: A rather nice-looking woman came down and...
18: If you are, tell me at once and we'll do something.
8: Oh, Myra.
12: We will resume after a pause for station identification.
8: Is it? She gets quarrelsome.
5: Quarrelsome? It is your particular thing, isn't it? Stealing over you by sheer tact. Out into the garden and wait.
6: Wait? What for?
5: But darling...
6: It's far from easy at night. Waiting for him.
7: She hadn't been away at all.
6: All right, eventually.
7: When shall I be able...
6: I was in California then.
7: Exactly. Very good principle.
6: I'll tell you something. Sweet.
18: Victor? Oh, no. She's fainted.
6: How lucky.
7: Sandy.
16: Being at the breakfast table for nearly half
7: as you are.
6: I don't think they'd mind very much. Good morning. Which was Paris?
5: What was
6: it? Right.
5: Very well, then. Get a map and I'll show you.
18: Out the window. The car's
12: long praised and...
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7: Is your father here?
5: Lovely.
18: Please forgive me.
10: A rather nice-looking woman came down and...
18: If you are, tell me at once and we'll do something.
8: Oh, Myra.
12: We will resume after a pause for station identification.
8: Is it? She gets quarrelsome.
5: Quarrelsome? It is your particular thing, isn't it? Stealing over you by sheer tact. Out into the garden and wait.
6: Wait? What for?
5: But darling...
6: It's far from easy at night. Waiting for him.
7: She hadn't been away at all.
6: All right, eventually.
7: When shall I be able...
6: I was in California then.
7: Exactly. Very good principle.
6: I'll tell you something. Sweet.
18: Victor? Oh, no. She's fainted.
6: How lucky she...
7: Sandy.
16: Being at the breakfast table for nearly half as
7: you are.
6: I don't think they'd mind very much. Good morning. Which was Paris?
5: What was...
6: Be right.
5: Very well, then. Get a map and I'll show you.
18: Out the window. The car's...
12: Long praised and...
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10: No, I never recognized you.
7: I did. See you later.
5: Lovely. Running about in the garden on a day like...
18: Please forgive me.
10: A rather nice-looking woman came down and...
18: If you are, tell me at once and we'll do something.
8: Oh, Myra.
12: We will resume after a pause for station identification.
8: Is it? She gets quarrelsome.
5: Quarrelsome? It is your particular thing, isn't it? Stealing over you by sheer tact.
18: But darling...
6: It's far from easy at night. Waiting for him.
7: She hadn't been away at all.
6: All right, eventually.
7: When shall I be able...
6: I was in California then.
7: Exactly. Very good principle.
6: I'll tell you something. Sweet.
18: Victor? Oh, no. She's fainted.
6: How lucky she...
7: Sandy...
16: Being at the breakfast table for nearly half as
7: you are.
6: I don't think they'd mind very much. Good morning. Which was Paris?
5: What was...
6: Be right.
5: Very well, then. Get a map and I'll show you.
18: Out the window. The car's...
12: Long praised.
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10: Good deal.
7: How nice for you.
8: No.
18: Please forgive me.
10: A rather nice-looking woman came down and...
18: If you are, tell me at once and we'll do something.
8: Oh, Myra.
12: We will resume after a pause for station identification.
8: Is it? She gets quarrelsome.
5: Quarrelsome? It is your particular thing, isn't it? Stealing over you by sheer tact.
18: But darling...
6: It's far from easy at night. Waiting for him.
7: She hadn't been away at all.
6: All right, eventually.
7: When shall I be
6: able... I was in California then.
7: Exactly. Very good principle.
6: I'll tell you something. Sweet.
18: Victor? Oh, no. She's fainted.
6: How lucky
7: she... Sandy...
16: Being at the breakfast table for nearly half as
7: you are.
6: I don't think they'd mind very much. Good morning. Which was Paris?
5: What was...
6: Be right.
5: Very well, then. Get a map and I'll show you.
18: Out the window. The car's...
12: Long praised and...
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18: Forgive me.
10: A rather nice-looking woman came down and...
18: If you are, tell me at once and we'll do something.
8: Oh, Myra.
12: We will resume after a pause for station identification.
8: Is it? She gets quarrelsome.
5: Quarrelsome? It is your particular thing, isn't it? Stealing over you by sheer tact.
18: Out into the garden and wait.
6: Wait? What for?
18: But darling...
5: It's far from easy at night.
6: Waiting for him.
7: She hadn't been away at all.
6: All right, eventually.
7: When shall I be
6: I was in California then.
7: Exactly. Very good principle.
6: I'll tell you something. Sweet.
18: Victor? Oh, no. She's fainted.
6: How lucky
7: she... Sandy.
16: Being at the breakfast table for nearly half as
7: you are.
6: I don't think they'd mind very much. Good morning. Which was Paris?
5: What was...
6: Be right.
5: Very well, then. Get a map and I'll show
18: you. Out the window. The car's...
20: long praised and...
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21: If you are, tell me at once and we'll do something.
22: Well, Myra.
20: We will resume after a pause for station identification.
22: Does it? She gets quarrelsome.
5: Quarrelsome? It is your particular thing, isn't it? Stealing over you by sheer tact.
21: But darling...
5: It's far from easy at night.
23: Waiting for him.
5: She hadn't been away at all.
23: All right, eventually.
5: When shall I be able...
23: I was in California then.
5: Exactly. Good principle.
23: I'll tell you something. Sweet.
21: Victor? Oh, no!
5: Isn't that...
21: She's fainted.
23: How lucky she...
5: Sandy...
16: At the breakfast table for nearly half an
5: hour.
23: I don't think they'd mind very much. Around which was Paris?
5: What was
23: it? Right.
5: Very well, then get a map and I'll show you.
21: Out the window. The car's foot.
20: Long praised and...
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21: If you are, tell me at once and we'll do something.
22: Well, Myra.
20: We will resume after a pause for station identification.
22: Does it? She gets quarrelsome.
5: Quarrelsome? It is your particular thing, isn't it? Stealing over you by sheer tact.
21: But darling...
5: It's far from easy at night.
23: Waiting for him.
5: She hadn't been away at all.
23: All right, eventually.
5: When shall I be able...
23: I was in California then.
5: Exactly. Good principle.
23: I'll tell you something. Sweet.
21: Victor? Oh, no!
5: Isn't that...
21: She's fainted.
23: How lucky she...
5: Sandy...
16: At the breakfast table for nearly half an
21: hour.
23: I don't think they'd mind very much. Around which was Paris?
5: What was
23: it? Right.
5: Very well, then get a map and I'll show you.
21: Out the window. The car's foot.
20: Long praised and...
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20: We will resume after a pause for station identification.
22: She gets quarrelsome.
5: Quarrelsome? It is your particular thing, isn't it? Stealing over you by sheer tact.
21: But darling...
5: It's far from easy at night.
23: Waiting for him.
5: She hadn't been away at all.
23: All right, eventually.
5: When shall I be able...
23: I was in California then.
5: Exactly. Very good principle.
23: I'll tell you something. Sweet.
21: Victor? Oh, no!
5: Isn't that...
21: She's fainted.
23: How lucky
16: she... At the breakfast table for nearly half an...
5: That?
23: She came from the library.
5: Oh, see why?
23: I don't think they'd mind very much. Which was Paris?
5: What was
23: it? Right.
5: Very well, then get a map and I'll show you.
21: Out the window. The car's foot.
20: Long praised and...
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22: Does it? She gets quarrelsome.
5: Quarrelsome? It is your particular thing, isn't it? Stealing over you by sheer tact.
21: But darling...
5: It's far from easy at night.
23: Waiting for him.
5: She hadn't been away at all.
23: All right, eventually.
5: When shall I be
23: I was in California then.
5: Exactly. Very good principle.
23: I'll tell you something. Sweet.
21: Victor? Oh, no!
5: Isn't that...
21: She's fainted.
23: How lucky
5: she... Sandy...
16: At the breakfast table for nearly half an hour.
23: I don't think they'd mind very much. Around which was Paris?
5: What was
23: it? Right.
5: Very well, then get a map and I'll show you.
21: Out the window. The car's foot.
20: Long praised and...
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22: Does it? She gets quarrelsome.
5: Quarrelsome? It is your particular thing, isn't it? Stealing over you by sheer tact.
21: Out into the garden and wait.
23: Wait? What for?
5: But darling...
21: It's far from easy at night.
23: Waiting for him.
5: She hadn't been away at all.
23: All right, eventually.
5: When shall I be
23: I was in California then.
5: Exactly. Very good principle.
23: I'll tell you something. Sweet.
21: Victor? Oh, no!
5: Isn't that...
21: She's fainted.
23: How lucky...
5: Sandy...
16: At the breakfast table for nearly half an hour.
23: I don't think they'd mind very much. Around which was Paris?
5: What was
23: it? Right.
5: Very well, then get a map and I'll show you.
21: Out the window. The car's foot.
20: Long praised and...
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22: Does is it. She gets quarrelsome.
5: Quarrelsome. It is your particular thing, isn't it?
21: Stealing over you by sheer tact.
5: Out into the garden and wait.
23: Wait? What for?
5: But darling...
21: It's far from easy at night.
23: Waiting for him.
21: She hadn't been away at all.
23: All right, eventually.
21: When shall I be able...
23: I was in California then.
21: Exactly. Very good principle.
23: I'll tell you something. Sweet.
21: Victor? Oh, no.
5: Isn't it?
21: She's fainted.
23: How lucky.
16: Sandy. Being at the breakfast table for nearly half a day. Why?
23: I don't think they'd mind very much.
6: Found which was Paris.
5: What was
6: it? Right.
5: Very well, then. Get a map and I'll show you.
21: Out the window. The car's...
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5: But darling...
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13: 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Please check back soon.
23: Did mine very much.
6: Found which was Paris.
5: What was it?
6: Right.
5: Very well, then. Get a map and I'll show you.
21: Out the window. The car's...
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21: Maddening. I'll never play another game with you.
5: It is your particular thing, isn't it?
21: Stealing over you by sheer tact.
5: But darling...
21: It's far from easy at night.
23: Waiting for him.
21: She hadn't been away at all.
23: All right, eventually.
21: When shall I be able...
23: I was in California then.
21: Exactly. Very good principle.
23: I'll tell you something. Sweet.
21: Victor? Oh, no.
5: Isn't...
21: She's fainted.
23: How lucky.
16: Sandy. Being at the breakfast table for nearly half an...
21: That?
22: It came from the library.
21: Oh, see why.
23: I don't think they'd mind very much.
6: Found which was Paris.
5: What was it?
6: Right.
5: Very well, then. Get a map and I'll show you.
21: Out the window. The car's...
12: Long praised and...
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23: The atmosphere of this house is becoming more...
5: It is your particular thing, isn't it?
21: Stealing over you by sheer tact.
5: But darling...
21: It's far from easy at night.
23: Waiting for him.
21: She hadn't been away at all.
23: All right, eventually.
21: When shall I be able...
23: I was in California then.
21: Exactly. Very good principle.
23: I'll tell you something. Sweet.
21: Victor? Oh, no.
5: Isn't...
21: She's fainted.
23: How lucky.
16: Being at the breakfast table for nearly half an...
21: That?
22: It came from the library.
21: Oh, see why.
23: I don't think they'd mind very much.
6: Found which was Paris.
5: What was it?
6: Right.
5: Very well, then. Get a map and I'll show
21: you. Out the window.

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1: When shall I be able...
2: I was in California then.
1: Exactly. Very good principle.
2: I'll tell you something. Sweet.
1: Victor? Oh, no. She's fainted.
2: How lucky
1: she... at the breakfast table for nearly half an hour.
2: I don't think they'd mind very much.
3: Good morning. Which was Paris?
1: What was...
3: Let me write.
1: Very well, then. Get a map and I'll show you. The window. The car's...
2: Long praised and...
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1: She's very attractive.
4: But darling,
1: it's far from easy at night.
2: Waiting for him.
1: She hadn't been away at all.
2: All right, eventually.
1: When shall I be able...
2: I was in California then.
1: Exactly. Very good principle.
2: I'll tell you something. Sweet.
1: Victor? Oh, no. She's fainted.
2: How lucky
1: she... at the breakfast table for nearly half an...
3: That? She came from the library.
1: Oh, see why?
2: I don't think they'd mind very much.
3: Good morning. Which was Paris?
1: What was...
3: Let me write.
1: Very well, then. Get a map and I'll show you. Out the window. The car's...
2: Long praised and...
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3: Really?
1: I was thinking of calling you, but darling...
4: It's far from easy at night.
2: Waiting for him.
1: She hadn't been away at all.
2: I was in California then.
1: Exactly. Very good principle.
2: I'll tell you something. Sweet.
1: Victor? Oh, no. She's fainted.
2: How lucky
1: she... at the breakfast table for nearly half an...
3: That? She came from the library.
1: Oh, see why?
2: I don't think they'd mind very much.
3: Good morning. Which was Paris?
1: What was...
3: Let me write.
1: Very well, then. Get a map and I'll show you. Out the window. The car's...
2: Long praised and...
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1: The hand methods other women so often employ.
2: Yes.
1: But darling...
4: It's far from easy at night.
2: Waiting for him.
1: She hadn't been away at all.
2: All right, eventually.
1: When shall I be...
2: I was in California then.
1: Exactly. Very good principle.
2: I'll tell you something. Sweet.
1: Victor? Oh, no. She's fainted.
2: How lucky
1: she... Sandy. Being at the breakfast table for nearly half an hour.
2: I don't think they'd mind very much.
3: Good morning. Which was Paris?
1: What was...
3: Let me write.
1: Very well, then. Get a map and I'll show you. Out the window. The car's...
2: Long praised and...
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1: I never thought to recapture again. But darling...
4: It's far from easy at night.
2: Waiting for him.
1: She hadn't been away at all.
2: All right, eventually.
1: When shall I be able...
2: I was in California then.
1: Exactly. Very good principle.
2: I'll tell you something. Sweet.
1: Victor? Oh, no. She's fainted.
2: How lucky
1: she... Sandy. Being at the breakfast table for nearly half an hour.
2: I don't think they'd mind very much.
3: Good morning. Which was Paris?
1: What was...
3: Let me write.
1: Very well, then. Get a map and I'll show you. Out the window. The car's...
2: Long praised and...
0: The next hour is brought to you by John Paul Mitchell Systems, the world's leader in hair care products and styling tools. 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
1: For a minute. I don't know what you... But darling...
4: It's far from easy at night.
2: Waiting for him.
1: She hadn't been away at all.
2: All right, eventually.
1: When shall I be able...
2: I was in California then.
1: Exactly. Very good principle.
2: I'll tell you something. Sweet.
1: Victor? Oh, no. She's fainted.
2: How lucky
1: she... Sandy. Being at the breakfast table for nearly half an hour.
2: I don't think they'd mind very much.
3: Good morning. Which was Paris?
1: What was...
3: Let me write.
1: Very well, then. Get a map and I'll show you. Out the window. The car's...
2: Long praised and...
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0: away at all.
1: All right, eventually.
0: When shall I be able...
1: I was in California then.
0: Exactly. Very good principle.
1: I'll tell you something. Sweet.
0: Victor? Oh, no. She's fainted.
1: How lucky she...
2: Sandy. Being at the breakfast table for nearly half a day. Why? Well,
1: I don't think they'd mind very much.
3: Found which was Paris.
0: What was...
3: Be right.
0: Very well, then. Get a map and I'll show you.
4: 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The car's...
1: Long praised and...
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0: ...to mother in this house. It's a sort of unwitting
1: for him.
0: She hadn't been away at all.
1: All right, eventually.
0: When shall I be able...
1: I was in California then.
0: Exactly. Very good principle.
1: I'll tell you something. Sweet.
0: Victor? Oh, no. She's fainted.
1: How lucky she...
2: Being at the breakfast table for nearly half an...
0: That?
3: She came from the library.
0: Oh, see why? Well,
1: I don't think they'd mind very much.
3: Which was Paris?
0: What was...
3: Be right.
0: Very well, then. Get a map and I'll show you.
4: Out the window. The car's...
1: Long praised and...
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1: They're waiting for him.
0: She hadn't been away at all.
1: All right, eventually.
0: When shall I be...
1: I was in California then.
0: Exactly. Very good principle.
1: I'll tell you something. Sweet.
0: Victor? Oh, no. She's fainted.
1: How lucky
2: she... Being at the breakfast table for nearly half a day. Why?
1: I don't think they'd mind very much.
3: Found which was Paris.
0: What was...
3: Be right.
0: Very well, then. Get a map and I'll show you.
4: Out the window. The car's...
1: Long praised and...
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1: I was in California then.
0: Exactly. Very good principle.
1: I'll tell you something. Sweet.
0: Victor? Oh, no. She's fainted.
1: How lucky
2: she... Being at the breakfast table for nearly half an...
0: That?
3: She came from the library.
0: Oh, see why?
1: I don't think they'd mind very much.
3: Found which was Paris.
0: What was...
3: Be right.
0: Very well, then. Get a map and I'll show you.
4: Out the window. The car's...
1: Long praised and...
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1: Why are you being so...
0: Very good principle.
1: I'll tell you something. Sweet.
0: Victor? Oh, no. She's fainted.
1: How lucky
2: she... Being at the breakfast table for nearly half a day. Why?
1: I don't think they'd mind very much.
3: Found which was Paris.
0: What was...
3: Be right.
0: Very well, then. Get a map and I'll show you.
4: 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The car's...
1: Long praised and...
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3: Shall we elope?
0: David.
1: Sweet.
0: Victor? Oh, no. She's fainted.
1: How lucky
2: she... Being at the breakfast table for nearly half an...
0: That?
3: She came from the library.
0: Oh, see why?
1: Well, I don't think they'd mind very much.
3: Found which was Paris.
0: What was...
3: Be right.
0: Very well, then. Get a map and I'll show you.
4: Out the window. The car's...
1: Long praised and...
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0: Very funny.
1: That was... Sweet.
0: Victor? Oh, no. She's fainted.
1: How lucky...
2: Sandy. Being at the breakfast table for nearly half a day. Why?
1: Well, I don't think they'd mind very much.
3: Found which was Paris.
0: What was...
3: Be right.
0: Very well, then. Get a map and I'll show you.
4: Out the window. The car's...
1: Long praised and...
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0: So inscrutable and quizzical. Just...
1: Sweet.
0: Victor? Oh, no. She's fainted.
1: How lucky
2: she... Being at the breakfast table for nearly half an...
0: That?
3: She came from the library.
0: Oh, see why?
1: Well, I don't think they'd mind very much.
3: Found which was Paris.
0: What was...
3: Be right.
0: Very well, then. Get a map and I'll show you.
4: Out the window. The car's...
1: Long praised and...

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1: At the breakfast table for nearly half an hour.
2: I don't think they'd mind very much. 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
1: Very well, then get a map and I'll show you.
3: 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The car's
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1: Interrupting.
3: Judith.
1: Victor. Oh, no. She's fainted.
2: How lucky
1: she... At the breakfast table for nearly half an hour.
2: It came from the library.
1: Oh, see why?
2: I don't think they'd mind very much. Around which was Paris?
1: What was it?
2: Right.
1: Very well, then get a map and I'll show you.
3: 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The car's
2: long praised and...
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2: Oh, sorry, dear.
1: Victor? Oh, no. She's fainted.
2: How lucky
1: she... At the breakfast table for nearly half an...
2: It came from the library.
1: Oh, see why?
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5: Around which was Paris?
1: What was it?
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1: Very well, then get a map and I'll show you.
3: 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The car's...
2: Long praised and...
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3: 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Oh, no.
1: She's fainted.
2: How lucky...
6: Sandy...
1: At the breakfast table for nearly half an hour.
2: I don't think they'd mind very much.
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1: Very well, then get a map and I'll show you.
3: 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The car's...
2: Long praised and...
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6: David doesn't love me madly and I don't love...
1: 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Oh, no. She's fainted.
2: How lucky...
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1: At the breakfast table for nearly half an hour.
2: I don't think they'd mind very much.
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1: Very well, then get a map and I'll show you.
3: 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The car's...
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1: 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Oh, no. She's fainted.
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1: she... At the breakfast table for nearly half an...
2: That? It came from the library.
1: Oh, see why?
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3: 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The car's...
2: Long praised and...
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1: At the breakfast table for nearly half an hour.
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2: Right.
1: Very well, then get a map and I'll show you.
3: 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The car's...
2: Long praised and...
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6: Come and kiss me. 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
1: Victor. Oh, no. She's fainted.
2: How lucky...
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2: I don't think they'd mind very much.
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1: Very well, then get a map and I'll show you.
3: 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The car's...
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6: 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It's your...
1: Victor? Oh, no. She's fainted.
2: How lucky...
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1: At the breakfast table for nearly half an hour.
2: I don't think they'd mind very much.
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1: Very well, then get a map and I'll show you.
3: 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The car's...
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1: 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Oh, no. She's fainted.
2: How lucky...
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1: At the breakfast table for nearly half an hour.
2: I don't think they'd mind very much.
5: Around which was Paris?
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1: Very well, then get a map and I'll show you.
3: Out the window. The car's...
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1: Not really. We talked to
2: them.
1: I don't think they'd mind very much. Which was Paris?
2: What was
1: 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Right.
2: Very well, then get a map and I'll show you.
3: 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The car's
1: long praised and...
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1: She was wonderful about it afterwards.
2: Oh, I think she was.
1: I don't think they'd mind very much. Which was Paris?
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1: Right.
2: Very well, then get a map and I'll show you.
3: 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The car's
1: long praised and...
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2: I'd stop him.
1: Gosh.
2: She had to see why.
1: I don't think they'd mind very much. Which was Paris?
2: What was it?
1: Right.
2: Very well, then get a map and I'll show you.
3: The window. The car's...
1: Long praised and...
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2: Very quick.
1: All right. Oh,
2: see why.
1: I don't think they'd mind very much. Which was Paris?
2: What was it?
1: Right.
2: Very well, then get a map and I'll show you.
3: The window. The car's...
1: Long praised and...
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2: Do some coffee?
1: Yes, please.
2: Is he why?
1: I don't think they'd mind very much. Which was Paris?
2: What was it?
1: Right.
2: Very well, then get a map and I'll show you.
3: 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The car's...
1: Long praised and...
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1: I don't think they'd mind very much. Which was Paris?
2: What was it?
1: Right.
2: Very well, then get a map and I'll show you.
3: 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The car's...
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6: And how lovely. 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
0: Front door?
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0: Claudia, based on the original stories by Rose Franken. 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And now, Claudia.
1: Do you think it'll snow by Thursday, David?
2: Oh, sure. I can smell the snow in the air now.
1: Smell it how?
2: With my nose.
1: But you can't smell snow, can you?
2: You can't smell snow. Well, that's a sacrilege. Can't you taste it either?
1: No, my mouth's full of toast.
2: Well, stick your head out of the window after breakfast and find out for yourself. But I guarantee you it will snow by night.
1: I hope you're right.
2: Doubting Thomas. Here, Thomas, give me another cup of coffee.
1: All right, Thomas. David, it's your third cup.
2: Any objections?
1: Of course not. David, how soon do you think we'll go to Chicago?
2: Oh, a few weeks after the New Year, probably.
1: So soon?
2: That's at least a month from now, darling.
1: A month's awfully short, David. Remember, December and January have the shortest days.
2: But they have more of them. 31.
1: 30 days past September?
2: Maybe it won't be so soon. I really don't know when Mr. Carrington will be ready to get this freight terminal project underway. But I've got an idea. He's an impatient man.
1: Well, I'll be ready when he is and when you are. If we just have a snowy Christmas in New York, any time after that will be all right, darling. What are you looking for?
2: Matches. Have you got any?
1: I put some on the table with the orange juice. Look under that saucer that's tilting.
2: Oh, yes, here they are.
1: Honestly, we use up more matches. It's that pipe of yours.
2: Do you begrudge me my pipe?
1: No, oh no, why should I? You only spend half your life polishing it or scraping it or looking for it or lighting it. It keeps you so busy you hardly have a chance to smoke it even.
2: Well, a pipe needs a lot of attention. A pipe is like a woman.
1: This woman sometimes wishes she were your pipe.
2: Come here. I'll polish you up a little.
1: I don't trust you.
2: All right, all right. Stay where you are.
1: All right, here I am. I like being polished.
2: Now, skadoodle, I want to light my pipe.
1: See what I mean?
2: This dank pipe.
1: What's the matter with it?
2: Who said anything was the matter with it?
1: Nobody. Only you practically just broke its head on the table.
2: It's bowl, darling. How many times do I have to tell you it's bowl?
1: It's bowl. What's the matter with it?
2: It doesn't draw.
1: Is that all? Maybe something stuck in it.
2: For instance?
1: Tobacco?
2: Oh, brilliant, brilliant.
1: Is this your good pipe?
2: No, my good pipe is broken.
1: And this must be its mate. It's broken, too.
2: Are you starting to sound like a broken record?
1: Haven't you got a pipe that works?
2: Well, I haven't had time to put them into shape. All they need is a little fixing up.
1: You say a pipe is like a woman, don't you?
2: Mm-hmm.
1: Would you bother with a woman for 5 minutes if she was always broken and useless and lying around collecting dust?
2: What are you driving at?
1: Answer my question, would you?
2: Well, this woman you're talking about is obviously not my kind of woman.
1: Then these are obviously not your kind of pipe. David, why don't you throw all your old pipes out the window or make a fire of them? Get yourself a new one?
2: Darling, it's not so easy to get a new pipe. After all, it took me a dozen years to find you. If I threw you out the window or set you on fire, it might take me a dozen more years to find a new wife that would suit me.
1: Do I suit you?
2: Mm-hmm. Tailor-made. Perfect.
1: That's nice.
2: And that's the way I feel about my pipes, thank you.
1: You're welcome. David, where do you buy your pipes?
2: Well, not in a drugstore.
1: I think your devotion to a pipe is completely blind. You just love it because you have it.
2: Then I just love you because I have you. Come over here.
1: It's nice to be your pipe. I mean your wife.

0: Claudia, where are you dragging me in these crowds?
1: We're going to buy David a new woman.
0: What?
1: I mean a pipe, same thing.
0: What?
1: What? What's the matter with buying him a pipe? His good one is broken. He doesn't like any of his others.
0: But you don't know anything about them.
1: I found out everything I have to know this morning.
0: For instance?
1: You don't have to know anything. It's all a matter of instinct.
0: David's instinct.
1: I've got instinct, too.
0: Well, you don't have to be so proud of it. So do animals. Where are we going for this pipe?
1: To a pipe store.
0: Really? Which pipe store?
1: It's right on this next block. English and very swanky. I got the name out of David's tobacco.
0: That was very clever. What's the name of this place?
1: Langhill's. Look out, Mama! Honestly, you want to get killed?
0: I haven't been killed so far crossing streets. Claudia, let go of my arm.
1: Well, there's a store on the corner.
0: Ooh, looks very expensive.
1: Doesn't it? What do you suppose a good pipe costs?
0: I don't know. $3? Or maybe 5 or 8.
1: That much?
0: Well, it does sound like a lot, but it lasts a long time.
1: That's true. And David gets very devoted to it. Still, I... Mama, look at all the pipes in the window. Aren't they stunning?
0: Well,
1: you don't sound as if you're going to enjoy this.
0: I just have a feeling that...
1: That what?
0: That I'm going to wish David smoked cigarettes.
1: Not me. I'm glad he smokes a pipe. Come on in.
2: Good afternoon, madam. Can I be of assistance to you?
1: I want to buy a pipe.
2: Right over this way, please.
0: Go on, Claudia. You're in here now. Go on.
1: He acts as if the last woman who was in this store was Eve.
0: And you know what happened to her.
1: What?
2: Right over here, madam, please. We have quite a varied assortment.
1: Mama, which one would he like best?
0: You're married to him, not me.
1: He has both.
2: Long stem or short stem?
1: Oh, dear.
2: Round bowl or deep bowl?
1: I don't know.
2: Dark wood or light wood?
1: Mama, help me.
0: Claudia, I warned you.
1: Are they guaranteed like fountain pens?
2: They need no guarantee. They are Langhill pipes.
1: Oh. I didn't know buying a pipe could be so complicated. Oh, I wish I were a man for once.
0: I see what you mean.
1: At a man's point of view... Clerk wasn't any help at all. Mama, if I bring home the wrong pipe...
0: It'll... David will still love you.
1: Oh, he'll love me, all right. But he'll think I'm a clock.
0: Something new, of course.
1: Mama, look at that man over there.
0: What about him?
1: He's smoking a pipe.
0: So?
1: He looks very distinguished. Like C. Aubrey Smith. I bet he'd know that what pipe David would want. The way he smokes a pipe, it looks like it grew in his face.
0: What do you intend to do? Read his mind?
1: No, but I...
0: Claudia, whatever you're thinking, forget it.
1: Wouldn't hurt to ask, would it?
0: Ask him? Have you gone mad?
1: I'm just trying to be practical. He looks very nice and understanding. Sort of the way David might look when he grows older.
0: Much older. Claudia, where are you going? Come back here. Oh, that child.
1: Excuse me, but could I...
3: Yes?
1: Could I ask you for some advice? On a very important matter.
3: Why, of course. What is it?
1: It's about a pipe for my husband.
3: Pipe for your husband?
1: Yes.
3: The first Christmas present. It's very important.
1: How did you know? I mean, that it was the first.
3: You're very young, my dear. Now, what's the problem?
1: Well, you see, I don't know which one to choose.
3: That is a problem. Where are these pipes?
1: Right over there with my mother.
3: Oh, let me see. Suppose you tell me what your husband is like.
1: Well, he's very tall. Almost as tall as you are.
3: Well, then we don't want too small a pipe.
1: And he's...
3: Very handsome. I know.
1: Well, I think he is. Mama, we've got some help.
0: You'll have to excuse my daughter, but...
3: Not at all. I'm delighted. So he's very tall and very handsome and...
1: And he's an architect, I forgot to tell you. And he's got a square jaw.
3: The two match very well, I'd say. And I'd say that your husband might favor a straight stem.
1: You do? You think he'd like a straight stem?
3: Straight stem. Now, let me see. The bowl.
1: Oh, there's something else I forgot to tell you. David always taps the bowl on the table.
3: Hmm.
1: Oh, and he rubs it up against his nose to polish it and... Oh, he's forever pressing the coals down with his fingers. I don't see why he doesn't burn himself.
3: Why, young lady, you're quite a professional about pipes.
1: Well, I have picked up a few things. You can't help it when you...
3: When you love the man who smokes the pipe.
1: Yes. I never noticed pipes before I was married. I hardly even knew they existed.
3: Well, from the image you've given me of both of you, I'd say he'd like a tall bowl. Deep and well-shaped and generous.
1: Do you know what you've done?
3: Described your husband to you.
1: You've described him perfectly. It's almost as if you knew him.
3: Not very difficult. You've allowed me to see through your eyes.
1: Oh, that...
3: You've allowed me to see a good many things. I knew a boy once, very much like your husband. He was a fine boy.
0: He must have been.
3: He'd been a fine man, too. Oh, Mr. Fleming, I wonder if you could come over here a moment, will
2: yes,
3: you?
2: Yes, Mr. Cavendish.
3: Give this young lady a jar of my mixture.
2: The heavy blend.
3: Yes, and with an extra pinch of Turkish in it.
2: I'll order it right away, sir.
0: That was very good of you, sir. I feel embarrassed. You've been so kind.
3: Not at all. This boy I knew, it was his blend of tobacco. Just tell your husband it's from an admirer.
1: I'll tell him, Mr. Cavendish.
3: And I think this is the pipe for him. It's a good dark briar with a fine grain. He'll like it very much.
1: I'm sure he will.
0: We don't know how to thank you.
3: Please don't. It's been so very nice having a glimpse into your daughter's hearth. It's warm and cheery, and there's a good fire burning there. Thank you for asking my advice, young lady.
1: I want to thank you, Mr. Cavendish. I want to thank you very much.
3: Oh, it's I who should thank you. You've given me a very real and unexpected pleasure. Give your husband my best wishes and a very happy Christmas to you both.
1: Oh, and a very Merry Christmas to you, Mr. Cavendish. Oh, Mama, he must once have been very happily married.
0: Why do you say that?
1: Because I think he's all alone now. I think he's lost his son, too. Mama, I have a feeling David will love this pipe.
0: I have a feeling that it will be his favorite pipe.
1: A good dark briar, with a fine grain and a tall bowl. Deep and well-shaped and generous. Mama, would you mind waiting here for a moment?
0: Where on earth are you going?
1: To telephone. I'll be back in a minute, but I just want to telephone to David.
0: Oh,
1: I just want to hear his voice. You know, sometimes it's frightening to be so much in love.

This broadcast of Claudia was supervised and directed by William Brown Maloney. When you say welcome, what you're really saying is, it's well that you came. You can express the same thought without using words at all, just by bringing out a tray of ice-cold Coca-Cola. That says, glad you came, and more. Its frosty refreshment is a silent invitation to pause, relax, and make yourself at home. 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So listen again tomorrow at the same time. And now this is Joe King saying au revoir, and remember, whoever you are, whatever you do, wherever you may be, when you think of refreshment, think of Coca-Cola. 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
2: Good afternoon, ladies and gentlemen. This is Conrad Nagel welcoming you to the 17th of the new series of Silver Theater dramatic productions. Among the many brilliant stars to be presented in future weeks are Loretta Young, Andrea Leeds, John Garfield, Lee Tracy, Shirley Ross, and others. Today and next Sunday, we're proud to present Metro-Goldwyn-Mayer's talented James Stewart and the gifted young Warner Brothers actress Jane Bryan in Misty Mountain, an original drama by Grover Jones and True Boardman. And now the lights are being dimmed and the silver curtain is rising on the first act of Misty Mountain, starring James Stewart as Rusty Lane and Jane Bryan as Mary Lou Masters.
3: Flight 9, Albuquerque to Los Angeles, leaving from gate number 2. All passengers aboard, please. Flight 9 now leaving.
4: Did you make any changes in the flight plan, Rusty?
5: Just one. We go over Rex City at 8,000 instead of 10,000. That way we ought to miss that headwind. Passenger all aboard? Come on, let's go.
6: All right.
7: Oh, boy. Young man, are you the pilot of this plane?
5: Yes, ma'am. You go ahead, Elmer, and get this started.
6: Right?
7: Well, you see, this is my first trip by plane, Captain, and, it won't be too bumpy, will it?
5: Well, I don't think so, ma'am. The weather looks very good, and if I see any bumps up in the sky there, I'll just fly around it. Well, I hope you enjoy the trip, madam.
7: Thanks. All passengers
5: fasten
7: safety
5: belts. All set, Elmer?
8: All set.
5: Good. Landing standard flight 9 calling the tower. We are ready to taxi for takeoff.
9: Tower to Lane in flight 9. Go ahead. Taxi to north runway. Take off northeast to southwest. Wind is southwest 12.
5: Okay. Will you test the radio, Elmer, both day and night frequency?
8: Yeah.
5: You know, you should have been with me today. You know where I went? I went out to an Indian reservation.
4: Indian reservation?
5: Yeah.
4: And for what? Ernest, you're the get-aroundinest guy. Did you ever take an hour off and just do nothing? Give that curiosity of yours a rest.
5: Oh, well, Whiz, those motors sound swell since the overhaul, don't
4: they? Yeah.
5: Calling the tower, Lane and Flight 9. We are ready for takeoff.
9: Okay, Flight 9. No traffic in area. That's all. Clearing Flight 9 from Albuquerque. Go ahead.
5: Okay.
10: You see, Elmer, about those Indians, they've got this ceremony. It's something to do with the rain. It's a new version of the Lamb of Walk, only you have a rattlesnake for a partner.
4: A rattlesnake?
5: Wheels up.
4: Wheels up. Did you say rattlesnake?
5: Yeah, I said rattlesnake.
4: Thanks, I'll sit that one out.
5: Switch to the beam, Elmer.
4: Right.
5: Wow. How's that? Off the ground exactly on schedule.
4: You know, you're going to be 2 minutes late someday, and the sky's going to fall in or something. You're the on-timinest.
5: Well, how else can you run an airline? Now, with everything on schedule, we can just settle down for a nice, pleasant flight. Calm and uneventful.
4: Except, of course, for Misty Mountain.
5: Elmer, you're a mind reader.
4: But look, Rusty, some of these days, talking to that gal's going to get you in Dutch. You know the rules about communicating with private individuals on the plane's equipment.
5: Will you stop worrying? In the first place, I talked to that girl on Misty Mountain on the emergency transmitter, and the ground station is tuned to our regular equipment. And in the second place,
4: you're just plain balmy.
5: Balmy? What do you mean, balmy? A beautiful girl's voice comes out of nowhere. A girl I've never seen, and she talks to me not once, but 100 times. And I don't know, she gets to be sort of a landmark on the flight. Now, talk to her. What do you mean? Of course I'll talk to her.
4: And what about Helen Marshall? Just because she's in Honolulu, you needn't...
5: Now, that's nothing to do with Helen.
4: Well, maybe I'm wrong. But when a guy's practically engaged to the daughter of the boss and then takes a chance of losing her...
5: Losing her? Now, look. Now, Helen's my girl. He may even get married. Mary Lou, on the other hand, is just a voice out of nowhere. And as far as I'm concerned, that's all she'll ever be. Hey, we're off the beam, you know that.
4: We're off the beam? If anybody's off beam, it's a guy called Rusty Lane. And I'm not talking about airplanes.

0: there she is, Elmer. Good old Miss Demon.
1: Now, rest.
0: Now, we better report. Show that switch. Lane in Standard Airways, Flight 9, calling Las Vegas. Go ahead.
2: Las Vegas to Flight 9. Go ahead.
0: Flight 9 over Misty Mountain at 9,000, climbing at 456, estimate Barlow at 7,000 and 517. Go ahead.
2: Okay, Flight 9.
0: Now, I'm going to switch the receiver over to night frequency.
1: All right.
0: You heard me. Now, what's the call letter again?
1: W6RX. I don't know.
0: Yeah, you know. Thanks, Bob. Standard Airways, Flight 9, calling W6RX2. Come in, please. Calling W6RX2. Come in.
1: Hooray, she's not there. Now, let's forget.
3: W6RX2, back to Flight 9. Hello, Rusty. Hello, Elmer. How are you up there today? Go ahead, Flight 9.
0: Hello, Mary Lou. All right, Elmer, I'll say hello.
1: Oh, hello.
0: Don't mind him, Mary Lou. He's just his sunny disposition. Well, now, what's new on Misty Mountain? How's Mother McCree, huh? Did she have her pups yet? Go on, now, tell us the news. Come in.
3: Yes, Mother McCree did have her pups. 6 of them. And, Rusty, they are the cutest things you ever saw. There's nothing else new down here, though. Say, Rusty, where are you up there anyway? I'm looking out the window and I can't see. Oh, there you are. The plane just came over the top of the peak. You know, it looks as if it was made of gold with a sunset on the wings like that. How fast are you going? Go ahead.
0: Well, we're going about ground speed of 180, I guess. But now, Mary Lou, now look, there are a lot of questions I want to ask you. Now, where are you down there? Now, tell me where your house is. Are you ahead of the plane or behind, or left or right? You know, I checked with the post office department, and there isn't a town on Misty Mountain, not even a village. So where do you live down there? Now, tell me. Come in.
3: Are you sure I'm here at all? Maybe I'm just a voice with no girl to go with it.
0: No, no, you're not. Hey, I bet I can even describe you. Now, let's see, you're
1: 6'3", you got a pug nose, 3 warts on your chin, 4 legs, and you wear a wig. And anyway, who cares?
0: That was Elmer. I just threw him out of the airplane. He doesn't approve of my talking to you. He says, I'll get fired and you'll lose your license if we're caught at it. But now go on, now tell me about you. Who are you? Now, what are you doing on Misty Mountain?
3: You'll never know. I'm signing off now, Rusty. 73's for the day. Give my love to the angels up there. Good night, Rusty. Night, Elmer. W6RX2 signing clear.
0: Hi, Mary Lou.
1: Mary Lou. Mary Lou.
0: Now, shut up, shut up.
1: So she's just a voice.
0: Yeah. Elmer, what do you suppose she does look like?
1: What do you care? Helen's your girl.
0: Well, sure she is. Well, that just doesn't stop a guy from being curious, does it?
1: Oh, is that what you call it?
0: Now, pipe down.
1: Sure.

0: Airways, Flight 9, Albuquerque to Los Angeles has just arrived. Passengers now disembarking gate number 2.
1: Rusty, in case you're interested, we have a rove, as the grammar books say, and the passengers are out. Come on.
2: Okay.
1: What are you going to do tonight, Rusty?
2: No, I don't know.
1: Well, there's a movie in town all about pilots and airplanes. I thought we might go learn something about how it's done.
2: Hey, you know, that's not a bad idea. You know, wouldn't it be something if real flying was like it is in the movies? You know, I can just see you, the determined hero driving his ship through a blinding storm, ceiling zero, visibility zero.
1: Brain zero.
2: Yeah.
3: Oh, Rusty.
1: Yeah, hey, it's her, Rusty, your girl, Helen.
2: Helen? Well, she's in Honolulu.
3: Rusty. Oh, Rusty, darling. Well, stupid, aren't you going to kiss me?
2: Oh, yeah, sure. Hello, Helen. How are you? Hello, Mr. Marshall.
4: Hello, Lane. Hello, Sloan.
3: Oh, darling, we came back ahead of time yesterday on the Clipper. Dad had business here, so I came back with him.
4: Yes, and I have to be getting at that business. Incidentally, Lane, I have some plans for you that I think you'll find interesting. But I'll let Helen tell you about them herself.
2: Oh, well, thanks, Mr. Marshall. Thanks.
4: See you both later.
1: Yeah, me too.
2: Well, Helen, what is this about plans?
3: Oh, not now. First, you're taking me to dinner, and later to a dance down at the beach club. And then, if you've been very attentive, perhaps I'll tell you what Dad has in mind.

0: Are you sure you won't be too cold out here, Helen? There's a wind blows in off that ocean.
1: No, I'm not cold. At least I wouldn't have to be.
0: What? How's that?
1: Well, for a man I've come 2,500 miles to see, you're anything but demonstrative, darling.
0: Well, Helen, I know. I'm just surprised, that's all. It's swell to have you back.
1: Is it, Rusty?
0: You're my girl, aren't you?
1: How long have you been saying just that, Rusty?
0: Oh, I don't know. 3 years, I guess.
1: It's nearly five.
0: Is it five?
1: Rusty.
0: Yeah?
1: You want to know Dad's idea?
0: Oh, yeah, sure.
1: You know, Standard's been planning to start regular service across the Atlantic for 2 years. Well, you're going east to be in charge of establishing terminal bases for the line.
0: What, me?
1: Mm-hmm.
0: Well, Helen, that's swell.
1: Oh, yeah. Beginning next week, you stop being just an ordinary pilot and you become an executive. Oh, there's no limit to what it can mean, Rusty. Probably even a vice president in a year or so. Of course, you are.
0: Well, Helen, wait a minute. What's that about me not being a pilot any longer?
1: Why, of course, you do. Well, you still fly some, of course, mapping routes and things like that, but you won't do just humdrum flying.
0: Oh, I won't do humdrum flying, huh?
1: Well, darling, aren't you happy about it?
0: Well, yeah, sure, I guess I am, but, Helen, there's just something I want you to understand.
1: You needn't say it, Rusty. I do understand.
0: You do understand?
1: Oh, of course, my dear. I always promised myself that the man I'd marry would be one who loved me so much that he just couldn't find words to tell me so.
0: Oh, you promised yourself that, huh?
1: Yes. And, darling, this was really selfish of me, fixing this all up with Dad.
0: Yeah?
1: Well, you see, I wanted you to be an executive so that I could see something of you. If you think I intend to share my husband with a lady in the moon, you're mistaken. I want you down on the ground with me.
0: You do, huh?
1: Oh, yes, Rusty. Well, there's an old custom when people get engaged that...
0: Yeah, sure.
1: Why, Rusty, darling, aren't you glad?
0: Yeah. Yeah, sure. Sure, I'm glad.

0: The curtain had just fallen on Act One of Misty Mountain with James Stewart and Jane Brown. We'll continue with Act Two in just a few seconds. And if the men in our audience will listen very carefully during those few seconds, I think we may be able to help them solve an important problem. All right, John Conti?
1: You know how much store your wife sets by those little extra courtesies you show her. How delighted she is at any unexpected thoughtfulness. And you know, too, how often you've wanted to bring home some little token of your affection, and, well, you've been undecided on just what to choose. 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
0: Once again, the lights are being dimmed and the silver curtain is rising on the concluding act of Part One of Misty Mountain. Captain Rusty Lane, engaged now to Helen Marshall, daughter of the president of Standard Airways, is making his last flight but one as a regular transport pilot. High over the mountains of northern Arizona, he discusses the future with his anything but enthusiastic co-pilot, Elmer Sloan.
2: A fine business. You sitting in an office pushing buttons while other guys fly the ship.
3: Well, somebody's got to do the groundwork.
2: Then somebody else ought to do it. Not the best pilot that ever pulled out of a tailspin.
3: No, Elmer, you're fast. The trouble with you...
4: Rick, City Weather Station calling all planes in area. Gathering storm, vicinity Misty Mountain, ceiling 400 overcast, visibility 2 miles, temperature 36, dew point 35, moderate rain, wind southeast 12, barometer 30.08. That's all.
3: Storm over Misty Mountain. How well we'll climb up through it and go on instant.
2: Why? But why? We could go around it and still...
3: Well, why should we go around it?
2: And on the other hand, why shouldn't we? What reason has a guy got for flying over Misty Mountain who's engaged to the president's daughter and has an office all waiting for him with his name on the door?
3: Now, shut up. Now, push that switch over to night frequency.
2: You going
3: to
2: call Mary Lou?
3: Just never mind the questions. I gave an order.
2: Well, you don't have to get sore about it. There.
3: Lane in Standard Flight 8 calling W6RX2. W6RX2. Come in.
5: W6RX2 to Flight 8. Hello, Rusty. How are you today? And how are you, Elmer? Come in. Well, you're certainly conversational up there. Isn't there any news? Go ahead.
3: No, that's not much news. The weather report says it looks like bad weather down there. Is it raining? Well, how's Mother McCree and the pups? Go on.
5: No, it's not raining yet, but I think it's going to. Jack was saying he hoped it would.
2: Jack? Who's Jack? Probably her husband.
5: Oh, incidentally... Rusty, you sound kind of funny today. What's wrong? Oh, and I'm using my new condenser. Am I coming in clearer?
3: Never mind about condensers. We just want... who's Jack? And what's more, who are you and where do you live down there? And I want to know these things. Now, tell me, what's the use of being so secret about it? Now, come in.
5: I guess I'd better sign off now. Rusty, if you get a dog for Christmas and you don't know where it came from, maybe it'll be one of the pups. I'll send a care of the airline. How about it?
3: Mary Lou, listen, I want to tell you something. You see, this is my next to the last trip over. After my flight back day after tomorrow, I'm going to New York on a big job. So if we miss you or anything on the next trip, well, this is so long, see? And now, will you tell me something about yourself? Now, go ahead. What's the matter? Mary Lou? Mary Lou?
2: She signed off.
3: Oh, well, calling W6RX2. W6RX2, come in. She's gone, that's funny. I guess the transmitter just went out.
2: Sure.
3: All right, will you quit humming that tune?
2: Okay, but why should I? A voice out of nowhere and she can stay there. That's what you said. So why should you get sore? Of all the guys.

0: You see, Lane, there's an unusually heavy shipment of mail, so I'm going to have to send one ship through without passengers today. Now, I can't have Collins, though, but I thought you might be particularly anxious to get back to Miss Marshall.
1: What's that?
0: Well, of course, we've heard the news. Congratulations.
1: Oh, thanks.
0: Well, what would it be, mail today or passengers tomorrow?
1: Well, I guess you're right. I better get it over with. That is, I'll go today.
0: Good. Of course, Sloan will be with you and your regular stewardess. So it's goodbye, Lane, and good luck in the new job. We'll try to keep the line running here without you, but it won't be very easy.

0: Up here.
1: Up here.
0: Well, here she goes, Rusty. The last one.
2: Yeah.
3: Hey, a fine flight this is. Me being stewardess to a bunch of mailbags. Why didn't we take our regular run?
0: Lucky couldn't wait another day to get back to his Helen.
3: Well, now, isn't that too
4: the
3: bad?
4: The stewardess quarters are in the cabin, Miss Wexler, and not in the cockpit. Do you mind?
3: Well, excuse me, Captain Lane. I'm sorry.
0: For a guy that's supposed to be spilling over with happiness, you've sure been doing a great imitation of a sorehead.
4: Well, it gets my goat.
0: What does?
4: Not knowing.
0: Not knowing what?
4: Let's forget it.
0: Okay, Rusty, sure. After all, it's your life, and if you want to stop flying, that's your business. Besides, Helen's a swell girl.
4: Yeah, sure. Turn on the beam.
0: Good weather. Guess that storm over Misty Mountain is all blown away.
4: Yeah, sure it has. We got clear weather all the way from the

0: 100 flight 9 to Las Vegas. Over a misty mountain at 10,000 climbing at 545. Estimate Las Vegas 704. Burbank 912. Go ahead.
1: Okay, flight 9. Weather and traffic ahead unchanged.
0: Okay. I'm going to throw that switch.
2: The night frequency?
0: You heard me.
2: You mean you're going to...
3: Thank God. I'm W6RX2 calling flight 9. Rusty, is that you up there? Come in, please.
0: Elmer, it's Mary Lou. She's calling us. Something's wrong. Hello? Lane, standard flight 9, calling back W6RX2. Hello, Mary Lou, what's wrong? Come in.
3: Rusty, please, I need help, quickly. Help me.
0: Hey.
3: Just above the timberline is a force patrol landing field. You can land there, but you must hurry. Please, Rusty, I can't explain now. Oh, hurry, please help me.
0: Mary Lou. Calling W6RX2. Elmer, she's gone, and we got to get down there.
4: You're crazy. You're carrying mail. It'd mean your job. Rusty, you can't do it.
0: I can't do it. Well, I'm going to do it. I'll try and spot that field. We're going down.
4: Hey, level around. You'll tear the wings off.
0: You see that field?
4: Is that it there up
0: right
4: on point? But, Rusty, look at it. You can't land this ship there. If that's a landing field,
0: wheels down.
4: Oh, wheels down.
3: Hey, what happened? Why the forced landing? Are we in any trouble?
0: Never mind. You get back in that cabin and fasten your safety belt.
3: Yeah, but I'm not...
0: You heard me. Get back there.
4: Crazy things, Rusty, but this tops
0: it. Now, never mind. As soon as we're stopped, you head her into the wind and keep the motors running while I'm gone.
4: You still don't know where she lives?
0: I spotted a house just a second ago. It looked like a forest ranger station. It must be the place. And anyway, I'll find out. And remember, whatever happens, you and Millie stay and guard this mail. You understand? Hello? Hello, home. Mary Lou? Was anyone here? Hello? All right. Open up here.
5: Well, all right, Lansing. Wait a minute. Now, what do you all want? Are you aiming for to wreck the place? Lie down, dog.
0: Hey, what? Are you Mary Lou?
5: Who?
0: Mary Lou. Didn't you just call for help?
5: Say, mister, you ain't touched, are you?
0: Now, look. Now, some girl radioed me up in that plane that she was in trouble and needed help. A girl named Mary Lou.
5: Well, it all sounds right crazy to me.
0: Oh, wait. Look. Is there anybody else living in this mountain? Another girl?
5: Nary a soul.
0: But surely...
5: Be quiet,
0: you must know... What'd you call that dog?
5: Now,
0: let me in here.
5: No, you can't.
0: Go on, be quiet, Mother McCree. Go back to your pup. I see, a ham radio transmitter. So you never heard of Mary Lou, huh?
5: Oh, Rusty.
0: Hey, what's the idea of the hillbilly act? Well, come on, answer me.
5: Well, I was scared. I didn't really think you'd come down here. I tried to call you again and tell you not to, but look, you can see the transmitter's still on, but...
0: Well, wait a minute. You mean nothing's wrong?
5: Mm-mm.
0: Well, what are you doing here alone?
5: Well, my brother's the forest ranger at the station, and I visit him summers. He's out and out at the observation post on the peak.
0: Oh, so you brought a transport plane down full of mail in the worst field in 9 stages for a laugh, huh?
5: Oh, that wasn't why, Rusty.
0: Well, then why'd you do it?
5: Well, you said this was your last trip. I'm like you. I was curious. I wanted to see what you looked like.
0: Oh, you wanted to see what I looked like? Look, that's crazy! Look, do you realize what you've done?
5: Mm-hmm.
0: I may even lose my license. At least I'll be fired.
5: Well, Rusty, it's my fault. Can't you tell them that? I mean, wouldn't they understand? I mean, if you told them that I was lonely and you were a voice out of the sky and I thought I'd never see what you looked like and I told a little lie to get you down here. Oh, I'm sorry, Rusty. Honest, I am.
0: Well, quit crying about it. Yeah. Well, I said quit it. Now, what, do I have to shake some sense into you?
5: I guess somebody ought to. Oh, Rusty.
0: Well, hey, Mary Lou. Hey, you know, you look just like I thought you did.
5: Do I, Rusty?
0: Yeah. Well, this is amazing. Your eyes and your hair and your lips. Why, you're... Mary Lou.
5: Rusty, you...
0: Why did I do that? Kiss you. I ought to choke you. Look, I have to get out of here.
5: Well, wait, Rusty, will you come back or write to me?
0: Never mind about that. Never mind about that. I got a mail plane waiting.
5: Oh, wait a minute. I'm coming to see you off.
4: Rusty, what was it? Was Mary Lou? Oh, you're Mary.
5: Yes. And you're Elmer.
6: Say, what is all this?
0: Now, never mind all the questions. Let's get going, Elmer. We got to make up for lost time. Come on.
5: Come on, Mother McCrae. Come on, get out of here. Get out of that plane now.
0: Millie, get that dog out of here.
5: Will I? Come on, dog. Oh, wait a minute. I'll help you. Mother McCrae, now, come on. Get up. Give it to me. I've got to hold the door open.
0: Come on, Elmer. Now, let's get started.
4: What was it all about, Rusty? Why did she...
2: Now, just never mind. Now, there, that dog's on the ground. Finally. Okay, now let's go.
4: Well, let's have it. Don't just sit there looking like something that blew out of a volcano. Why did she do that?
2: Well, she was curious. Curious. So she hauled the plane down on the side of a mountain.
4: Well, who wasn't curious? Boy, she was all right for looks, though, wasn't she?
2: Crazy little quarter wit. I got a mind to tell her. I think, as a matter of fact, I will tell her. Here, push that switch.
4: You're going to talk to her again?
2: Say, I'm going to talk to her. 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
3: Hello, W6RX2, back to Flight 9. Hello, Rusty. Elma, come back for me.
2: Rusty, it's Millie.
4: Millie!
3: That dog! When I took it out of the plane, the girl got in and slammed the door. She's up there with you now.
4: Hey, Rusty, can a guy be drunk without having had anything to drink?
2: Look, just never mind. Fly this airplane for a minute.
5: Hello, Rusty.
2: Look, what are you doing here?
5: Well, I came along to help.
2: To help?
5: Mm-hmm. You said you were in serious trouble, and it's really all my fault, so I came along to fix it. I'll explain everything to your boss.
2: Oh, you came along to fix it. Well, now, that's wonderful. Look, I'm an hour late with a ship full of mail. I made an unscheduled landing on an unmarked field because I broke regulations talking to a private party on a plane transmitter, and now I'm going to land in Burbank with an unregistered passenger and without my stewardess. Help me. Look, you're going to send me to Leavenworth.
4: And here's another happy little thought, Mr. ex-Vice President-to-be. There'll be a reception committee waiting for you at Burbank, and the whole committee's name is Helen Marshall. Yes, my boy, I'd say it was definitely going to be a happy landing.

0: Hey, this is Conrad Nagel again, ladies and gentlemen. We hope you've so thoroughly enjoyed this first episode of Misty Mountain, starring James Stewart and James Bryan, that you look forward eagerly to next Sunday night when you can hear its thrilling climax. And there's another thought we'd like you to carry away from the Silver Theater tonight. A thought that goes back to the days of our colonial forefathers, many of whom were silversmiths of remarkable skill. If you've ever seen any early American silver, you remember it as simple and yet extraordinarily beautiful. 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
0: James Stewart will soon be seen with Joan Crawford in the Metro-Goldwyn-Mayer production Ice Follies of 1939. And Jane Bryan's forthcoming Warner Brothers picture is Hero for a Day.
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0: Ladies and gentlemen, here is the director of Radio City Playhouse, Harry W. Duncan.
1: Thank you, Bob Warren. Friends, our previously announced plans for tonight's Playhouse presentation have been changed. Last week, an old friend of ours, Mr. Milton Geiger, one of radio's best-known writers, visited Radio City Playhouse and brought with him a script so unusual, so completely different to anything we've ever done before, that we immediately decided it should be our attraction for this week. The script is titled Portrait of Lenore, and two of our very favorite people are here to play the leading parts. Mr. Bernard Grant is well known to Radio City Playhouse listeners for his many wonderful performances on previous shows, Ground Floor Window and The Door, to name only two. Tonight, he combines his talents with those of our own Jan Miner to bring you Radio City Playhouse Attraction 23, Portrait of Lenore, by Milton Geiger.

Maybe a while back you happened to see a motion picture called Laura. Remember Laura? Jean Tenney, Dana Andrews, Clifton Webb. Remember Laura? I went to see Laura because... well, because I didn't believe a man could fall in love with a woman just by looking at her portrait. You see, I'm a writer myself, and I did not think a situation like that rang true. That is, I didn't think so then. But now... well, I'm not so sure. About a week ago, a new painting arrived at the Oscar Dahl Museum of Art. Oscar Dahl is a friend of mine, so he invited me to come in and take a look. I arrived at the museum after it had closed, but Oscar let me in anyway. We went up to the second floor where the painting was hung. The museum was deathly quiet, and so were we. I couldn't say anything. I just stood there beside Oscar, looking at this magnificent

0: pleased at my reaction.
1: You like it, don't you, Hillary?
0: Oscar, it's unbelievable. Portrait of Lenore. Even the name has a feel to it. I've never seen anything like it. She's...
1: Well, now,
0: she's...
1: don't tell me the writer is stuck for words.
0: Oh, for that kind of beauty, there are no words. Where did you get it?
1: From the artist, Charles Beaumont. He's loaned it to us.
0: Is it valuable?
1: Well, it would be if Charles Beaumont wanted to sell it. But he's refused every offer.
0: No wonder. Oscar, do me a favor.
1: What?
0: Go back downstairs to your office. I'd like to sit here a while and look. By myself. Do you mind?
1: Of course I don't mind. I'm glad you like the thing so much. Well, when you're through, come along downstairs. We can have supper somewhere.
0: Portrait of Lenore.

0: I went in to look at the painting every day for 4 days. I'd spend the whole afternoon just looking at Lenore. Looking and wondering and wishing that somehow she... Well, I snapped out of it and got back to work. A writer makes money by keeping his nose stuck in a typewriter. The following Friday, I'd work straight through from 10 in the morning until well after midnight. So when the telephone rang at 2 o'clock in the morning, waking me out of my well-earned sleep, I was an indignant fellow.
1: Go away, go away. All right. All right, all right, all right. Whoever you are, hang up and go away.
2: Just a moment, Mr. Drake.
1: Look, can't you understand? Do you know what time it is?
2: You are Hillary Drake, aren't you?
1: Yes, you can call me in the morning.
2: If we're to do business together, we have to understand each other before morning, Mr. Drake.
1: Who is this?
2: You are Hillary Drake.
1: You have $1.
2: You're a friend of Oscar Dole?
1: You have $2. Would you like to try for $4?
2: Would you like to try for $1,000?
1: State your proposition, madam.
2: Have you ever heard of a painting called Portrait of Lenore?
1: As a matter of fact, I have.
2: It was stolen from the museum early this evening.
1: It was what?
2: Early tonight, it was stolen. Now, Oscar Dole will offer a handsome reward for the return of the painting. You know, Mr. Dole, and you know your way around. Will you represent me in my negotiations for the reward?
1: Look, lady, I'm afraid I don't understand just what's going on here.
2: Mr. Drake, if you let me do the talking, I'll try to make it clear. The painting was stolen. The reward will be substantial. There'll be at least $1,000 in it for you if you do as you're told. Are you interested?
1: Yes. Yes, I'm interested.
2: I'll be on the West Side Highway that looks down on Pier 52.
1: When?
2: Now, at once. Will you meet me?
1: At this hour?
2: Will you meet me, Mr. Drake?
1: Yes, I'll meet you.
2: Goodbye, Mr. Drake.
1: Goodbye.

0: I hung up on her and called Oscar Dole, and he admitted that the painting was gone. The reward was $5,000 and no questions asked, so I hung up before he could ask any questions. I dressed, drove to the West Side Highway overlooking the Hudson River docks. I turned off my lights and just waited there. I got out and stood beside the car in the darkness, watching the river, feeling the night all around me. As far as I could see, there was nobody for miles.
1: Mr. Drake.
0: Are you crazy? You scared me clean out of my skin.
1: You scare easily.
0: Sneaking up behind me like that.
1: I'm sorry.
0: Don't ever do that. I'm palpitating hardly.
1: When you can steady your nerves, perhaps we can talk.
0: Perhaps we can. I don't know. And please don't worry about my nerves.
1: Shall we get into your car?
0: Shall we?
1: No, Mr. Drake. After you.
0: Yes, Mother. Excuse me. Can I help you?
1: I'm quite able to get into an automobile by myself, Mr. Drake.
0: Can you shut the door by yourself? I wish you would.
1: There. Comfortable.
0: What's the idea of the veil?
1: I wear a veil, and I have a gun, of course.
0: Most natural thing in the world. Who are you?
1: That doesn't matter.
0: Perhaps not, but I'd still like to know. Will you take that thing off your
1: face? No, and I haven't much time. I suppose you called Oscar Dole as soon as I hung up.
0: I did.
1: And?
0: $5,000 reward.

0: Frank.
1: It's living.
0: Collect the reward for me tomorrow and bring
1: Wait
0: it to...
1: Wait a minute.
0: Yes?
1: Just when do I get the painting?
0: After the reward is paid.
1: My trouble is I go to too many movies. The whole thing's too corny. Veils, stolen paintings. Look, I don't like you and I don't trust you. How do I know you'll deliver?
0: Because I promised it.
1: Oh. Well, your word of honor may pass as terrific collateral with you, but I can't get $5,000 from the museum on it.
0: I think you can.
1: You do?
0: If Oscar Dole doesn't recover the painting very soon, we'll never again be entrusted with such valuable works of art. You have 1 minute to think about it.
1: And then?
0: Then I shall have to find a more realistic go-between, one perhaps who doesn't go to so many movies.
1: You don't fool, do you?
0: No.
1: Cigarette?
0: No, thanks.
1: Mind if I have one?
0: I do.
1: You what?
0: I forbid you to smoke.
1: You?
0: I forbid you to smoke.
1: Yes, Mother, again.
0: Your decision, Mr. Drake?
1: All right. I'll try for the $5,000 with $1,000 to me. Right.
0: Right. I'll be under the east tower of the George Washington Bridge tomorrow night at 11 o'clock. Bring the money and you'll get the painting.
1: Will you bring it with you?
0: No, but I'll take you to where it is.
1: Sounds like an interesting evening.
0: That's up to you.
1: Don't I get a look at you at all?
0: No, that isn't important.
1: I suppose it isn't important either for me to know if you stole the painting.
0: Tomorrow night, East Tower, George Washington Bridge with the money. Is that clear, Mr. Drake?
1: Oh, yes. Yes, it's all very clear. And now, would you mind getting out? I'm beginning to feel like having a cigarette.

0: Mr. Drake.
1: Good evening.
0: I'm very glad for your sake that you came alone.
1: If you want me to stay, you'd better put that gun away. Look, can't we cut out the melodrama? Veiled women with guns are a bit out of my line. I can only be pushed around for so long.
0: Did you get the money?
1: Well, Oscar wanted some guarantee that he'd get the painting, and I,
0: Did you get the money?
1: The fact that Oscar lost the painting one short week after it was loaned to him by Charles Beaumont is a terrific blow to the museum's prestige. Oscar feels that the only
0: Did you get the money?
1: Yes.
0: Give it to me.
1: Someday I'm going to give you an awful sock in the nose.
0: Give me the money. Thank you. I'll count it later. Where's your car?
1: Over there.
0: We'll go for a little drive.
1: Where?
0: Where I tell you. Thank you, Mr. Drake. But you go ahead of me.
1: We drove across Manhattan, then south to the Queensboro Bridge, my lady friend in the back seat. In the rear view mirror, I could see her, sitting there, tense and unmoving, holding that wicked-looking little gun in her gloved hand.
0: Turn left here, Mr. Drake.
1: We ended up somewhere in Long Island. We bumped over a rough dirt road to a darkened house overhanging the sea. She told me to stop. And when we got out, she made me walk in front of her, up dark, hollow-sounding steps. She gave me a key and made me unlock the door. Well, how about some light?
0: You'll get used to the darkness.
1: Is this your house?
0: No. No, it's not my house. But it's a beautiful view. Beautiful.
1: Ah, how can you tell? It's pitch dark.
0: There's enough light for what we have to do.
1: You've been here before, haven't you?
0: Look behind the bookcase.
1: I can't see, I tell you.
0: It's right behind you. There's a large art portfolio between the bookcase and the wall.
1: Oh, yes, it's here. This is what you want. Here we are. You know, if we could just turn on a light, it would be so much easier.
0: I rather like doing business by moonlight.
1: Look, lady, whatever this is, it's beginning to make me sore. I'm all for a little fun, but let's not ride around with veils and guns and come to dark houses and refuse to turn on the lights. Now, let's just have
0: a... If you don't keep perfectly still, Mr. Drake, and do as I tell you, I'll use my gun. I'm very good with it.
1: All right. What now?
0: Look in the portfolio.
1: Well?
0: Are you satisfied?
1: Satisfied with what?
0: The painting.
1: What painting?
0: What painting? It's gone.
1: You're telling me it's gone.
0: Gone. The painting's gone.
1: Was it ever here at all?
0: Yes.
1: And where
0: yes.
1: is it? Where is it?
0: I don't know. I must have the painting. I must.
1: But you were going to give it to me.
0: I was only going to show it to you just to prove my good faith that I had the painting.
1: You mean this was supposed to be a double
0: cross? No. I was going to give you the painting, but not for a few days.
1: Then, you won't mind returning my $5,000.
0: No. No, it's useless without the painting and money. Useless.
1: Then, let's have it.
0: Yes. Take it. Useless to me now. Useless. Go away. I can get back alone. There's a door at the side of the driveway.
1: I knew it.
0: Go. Now, please go.
1: You have been in this house before. You know it very well.
0: No.
1: You're lying. How do you know there's a door to the driveway?
0: We came in that way.
1: We came in the front way.
0: Will you please get out of here and leave me alone?
1: You brought the painting here yourself, didn't you?
0: Yes.
1: You've been in this house many times, haven't you?
0: Well, what difference does it make?
1: Could anybody have followed you here? Someone interested in the painting?
0: I don't know.
1: Excuse me.
0: What are you going to do?
1: I just thought I'd examine the lock on the door here.
0: You don't need to bother.
1: And, just what do you mean by that?
0: The person who followed me out here wouldn't need to break the lock. He'd have a key.
1: Look, lady, I don't know who you are or what you're up to. But if I'm to be of any help to you, you'd better tell me the whole story. All I've gotten from you is a first-prize runaround. I come out here to this house, and now you start
0: Keep
1: playing...
0: Keep your hands out of your pockets.
1: I come out here to this house, and
0: don't
1: you act...
0: Don't light that match. I said don't light that match.
1: Oh, you burn my fingers.
0: You fool.
1: You're mad.
0: I warned you.
1: You're mad. You're absolutely mad.
0: Please go. Please go away now, right now. Perhaps you haven't understood everything, but that can't be helped. You've done the best you can, and so have I. Now, please go. Take your $5,000 and go.
1: I'll bet you every cent of it. I know who you are.
0: Can't you get out and leave me alone?

I walked out of that dark beach house, leaving her alone. For some strange reason, I knew she was the woman in the picture. She was Lenore. Even though she tried to keep her identity a secret with that ridiculous veil, there was no mistaking the set of her head, the way she moved. She was the portrait of Lenore.

0: I drove home, the kind of enchantment. I wished with everything I owned that I'd made her take off that veil. If she was really the woman in the picture, I would have... Well, anyway, the next morning I was myself again. I went over to see Oscar Dole at the museum. There were a lot of things I wanted to know about the stolen portrait of Lenore.
1: As a matter of fact, Hillary, we haven't got a photograph of the painting.
0: But who is she, Oscar? You've been hedging around that question for 20 minutes. I want to know who Lenore is in real life. What was her name?
1: Charles Beaumont is a friend of mine, Hillary, a good friend. Now, it's not kind of me to break confidences that he... Well, that he thinks I respect.
0: But who is she? What's her name?
1: She's Charles Beaumont's wife.
0: He painted his own wife?
1: Yes.
0: Where is she now?
1: Nobody knows.
0: What do you mean, nobody knows?
1: Well, it's a sad story, Hillary. You see, 2 years ago, she was not well. Some sort of chest condition. Beaumont was terrified that it was TB. He insisted that she leave New York immediately and go to Arizona. He was unable to leave town himself at the time, so he asked his brother Robert to take Lenore. They flew down, and the plane caught fire and crashed. Everyone aboard was killed, except Lenore.
0: The brother, too?
1: Yes. Every passenger, except Lenore.
0: What became of her?
1: She just disappeared.
0: What do you mean, disappeared?
1: Charles Beaumont has never seen her since.
0: Why not?
1: I don't know. She simply vanished into thin air.
0: Were they happy together?
1: Very.
0: Did she love him?
1: As far as I know.
0: Then why didn't she come back?
1: I don't know, Hillary.
0: It's as plain as the nose on your face. The woman just decided...
1: No, Hillary. I don't think you're right.
0: You just don't know about women.
1: Perhaps, but I don't want to discuss that anymore.
0: I wish I could get hold of Charles Beaumont.
1: Well, you can.
0: But I thought he was out of town, business in Chicago or something.
1: I wired him about the theft of the painting. He flew back at once.
0: Oh, where's he staying?
1: At his apartment. Central Park South. Hey, you want me to phone him for you?
0: No, wait. How well do you know him, Oscar?
1: Very well. We're very good friends, and I'm very fond of him.
0: You, ever been a house guest of his?
1: Yes, many times. Why?
0: Has he got a house out on Long Island, near Babylon? A beach house?
1: Yes, I've been there many times.
0: I've got it. Yes, sir, I've got it.
1: Got what?
0: Got the answer to the theft of the portrait. I can get it for you by morning.
1: Hillary, I think perhaps you'd better keep out of this. Oh, I don't mean to be unkind. I know you're trying to help me, but... When Charles Beaumont got back to New York yesterday, he... Well, he behaved very strangely. He was very excited. I think he knows where the painting is. I think I can get it back without paying any reward.
0: Did he say so?
1: No, not in so many words. But I think he'll get it back all right. Frankly, he seemed almost glad that it had been stolen.
0: Oscar, do me a favor. Ask Charles Beaumont to your place for dinner tonight. Will you?
1: Why?
0: Well, please, don't ask me why. Just do it, will you?
1: Well, Hillary, I
0: please,
1: don't
0: Oscar,
1: know. I...
0: Please, ask him for dinner tonight, will you? As a favor to me.
1: All right, I'll ask him.

0: It took me a little time to pick the excellent lock on Charles Beaumont's apartment on Central Park South. However, I am pretty good with locks, and finally I got in. I looked in closets, I looked on the carpet, I looked everywhere, but nothing. Then I began on Mr. Beaumont's personal effects. That paid off a little better because in a worn passport case, I found a note written on pale blue notepaper in a woman's slight, graceful hand. I read it through, and I knew before I got to the end how it would be signed. It was signed Lenore. Now I knew who she was. I finished the note, and suddenly the light flicked out. I stood there in Charles Beaumont's apartment, listening. Listening. Who is it? Who's there?
1: So you came too, Mr. Drake. I know what you came for.
0: Do you?
1: Did you find the painting?
0: You or Mrs. Charles Beaumont?
1: No.
0: You or Lenore? You're the woman in the picture, aren't you?
1: No.
0: Look, lady, I've had enough of you. After a while, I begin to want to see the people I'm dealing with.
1: If you touch that light switch, I'll shoot.
0: I'll give you some light so you can see what you're shooting
1: I'm warning you!
0: Holy cow. Shut out the electric light switch. You're pretty handy with small arms, aren't you?
1: I want that painting.
0: I haven't got it.
1: You haven't? It isn't here.
0: But I've got something else.
1: Oh, what are you talking about?
0: You wrote your husband a letter once, remember? I'm not going to Arizona with my health at all. I'm going away with Robert.
1: No, give me that letter.
0: I love him. I can't help it. Even though he's your brother, I have to admit
1: it. Stop it.
0: You fell in love with your husband's brother. You faked up this idea of going to Arizona for your health just so you and brother Robert...
1: How dare you imply that I...
0: Look, lady, let's not get off on a high and mighty horse, shall we? You were running off with your husband's brother. The brother was killed, and you couldn't very well go back to your husband because you'd left him a goodbye note. All about how much you loved Robert. We've been in love for years, Robert and I. I know this will hurt you, but I ask you to forgive me.
1: Not true. I couldn't come back. I couldn't.
0: Not after you wrote that letter.
1: No, that isn't the reason.
0: Couldn't keep your hands off your husband's brother. That's got a nasty taste, my fine fancy lady. It'll take more than a veil to cover that.
1: Then I'll take my veil off.
0: It's about time.
1: I'll turn on the lamp. The light switch only works to set a fixture. I'll turn them all on, Mr. Drake. All of them. There. And the big lamp there, the one by the piano. So it'll take more than a veil, will it? You think I'm afraid to let you know who I am? That I'm concealing my identity? Oh, no, Mr. Drake. I'm concealing a horror. Look. Look at my face. Yes, I'm Lenore. I'm the woman in the picture. Beautiful, isn't it? Why don't you answer me, Mr. Drake? Are you afraid of being sick at your stomach? Like something that's been white hot, which cooled into rigid, twisting, shiny red ridges. Like molten lava that's cool. Take a good look, Mr. Drake. Take a good look at Lenore Beaumont. The portrait of Lenore.
0: I... Mrs. Beaumont, I'm terribly, terribly sorry. I didn't know. I'm sorry.
1: And you understand now why I didn't want to come back to him? Why I wrote that letter? He loved me for my beauty. He loved me for my face. I used to watch the way he'd smile when we were out. He used to gloat over me, though I was the most precious and desirable thing in the world. Do you think I could come back to him looking like this? Do you think I wanted him pitying me? Shielding me? Do you think either of us could have stood it? He'd be just like you. I can tell that look. It means you're trying not to be sick. I knew Charles would be like that. I knew that he'd have that same look on his face. A look of frightened, nauseated horror. I made up that story about Robert. The letter was written after the plane wreck, not before I went away.
0: I don't know what to say. Please forgive me. I'm terribly sorry if I've hurt you. I was... very unkind, very clumsy.
1: Doesn't matter. I wanted the painting for two reasons. The only picture of me in existence now. I wanted the reward, and I found a doctor who thinks he can fix my face. He needed something to work with. And I needed money to pay him. I was going to try to trick you out of the reward. I planned to have the painting photographed.
0: And then return it for the reward?
1: something like that.
0: Oh, please, yes. Don't cry anymore. Please don't.
1: I better get out of here. Oh, what's that?
0: It's him.
1: No! Let me go. Let me go, I say. No,
0: you've got to see him.
1: I can't. Please, God, let me go. I can't let him see me. I can't.
0: Listen to me. You're wrong. He loves you. Any man looking at that portrait can see that your husband loves you.
1: No.
0: He's painted in all the things he loved you for. Strength and goodness and gentleness. He saw beneath the surface. He saw all the things of character that no accident can ever change. The things your husband sees in you can't be concealed by scar or burned tissue.
1: No.
0: Nothing can hide them from you.
1: Give me my veil, please. Please, I can't let him see me, not yet, please. It's as though I was naked. Please.
0: All right. Here.
2: Who's in there? The meaning of this. Who are you? What are you doing in my apartment?
0: Mr. Beaumont, I'm Hilary Drake. I'm a friend of Oscar Dole's. I was trying to find your painting, and instead I found your wife.
2: I knew it. I knew when the picture was stolen that you'd taken it. You were always crazy about that picture. And it's back at the museum now because I guessed you might go to the beach house. Why did you bother coming back?
0: No, you're wrong, Beaumont. Believe me, I know the whole story. The letter, the plane crash, your brother killed. But she didn't love your brother. She loves you. And you love her, don't you?
2: She left me. She left me for my own brother.
0: No, it isn't true. She stayed away to be kind to you. Show him your face, Lenore. Beaumont, she was burned in the plane crash.
2: I don't believe it. It's a trick.
1: No, Charles. It isn't a trick.
2: It is. You're trying to fool me again. The way you did the last time.
0: Show him your face, Lenore.
1: All right.
2: Lenore, my darling. You've been hurt. Somebody's hurt you.
1: No, keep away from me.
2: Lenore, come here. Let me hold you.
1: You don't care about my face. About the way I look.
2: You look so tired. So sad.
1: Oh, isn't it? It makes no difference. A child. A child, my

I left them there, holding each other silently, holding each other, and thanking God that after their strange and tortured journey, they had met once more. I knew what Charles Beaumont was planning in his first-rate soul. He was the artist sketching the plans that the surgeon would execute of a new, a living portrait of Lenore.

have just heard Portrait of Lenore, as written by Milton Geiger and directed by Harry W. Junkin. Bernard Grant starred as Hillary Drake. Jan Miner was Lenore. Other players included Donald Bucher and Bill Lipton. 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
1: The story of Dr. Kildare.
2: Whatsoever house I enter, there will I go for the benefit of the sick. Or whatsoever things I see or hear concerning the life of men, I will keep silence thereon, counting such things to be held as sacred trust. I will exercise my art solely for the cure of...
1: The story of Dr. Kildare, starring Lou Ayres and Lionel Barrymore. Metro-Goldwyn-Mayer brought you those famous motion pictures. Now this exciting, heartwarming series is heard on radio. In just a moment, the story of Dr. Kildare. Now, the story of Dr. Kildare, starring Lou Ayres as Dr. Kildare and Lionel Barrymore as Dr. Gillespie.
3: Hello there.
4: Why, hello.
3: I'm Dr. Kildare. Dr. Henderson's been called out of town. I'm going to be your doctor for this afternoon.
4: In that case, Dr. Kildare, I'm going to be your nurse for this afternoon.
3: Go ahead.
4: I'm Miss Thompson. Welcome to first floor receiving ward.
3: Thank you.
4: I don't suppose you'll find this as exciting as that diagnostic clinic up in the clouds with Dr. Gillespie.
3: Oh, you're wrong, Miss Thompson. First floor receiving a world of screaming sirens and screeching ambulances, vibrant, full of life and action.
4: Well, our action for the day has been one broken arm and one appendectomy. Mm-hmm. Both patients doing fine, both resting comfortably, and both hate doctors. Here are the charts.
3: Uh-huh. I'll look in on that appendectomy in a while.
4: Not even a broken thermometer, doctor.
3: And frankly, nurse, that's the kind of a day I like to have in receiving. I don't mind looking out this window and not seeing an ambulance. Miss Thompson, there's a passenger car parked in the ambulance driveway.
4: Oh, I'd better call the emergency office and tell them to clear that runway. I don't know why anybody'd do a thing like that.
5: Where's the doctor here?
3: No, I'm Dr. Kildare.
5: Doc, you better come quick. I got him out in my car.
3: Miss Thompson, notify the litter crew.
5: Come on, Doc. Come on. I think he's dying or something.
3: And come right out with my bag.
4: Right away, Doctor.
5: I'd have brought him in myself, Doc, but I didn't want to move him until you had a look at him.
3: That was the right thing to do.
5: I guess I shouldn't have come up the ambulance ramp, but I wanted somebody to get to him fast, and I couldn't find the other receiving entrance.
3: Mm-hmm, sure.
5: We were just getting ready to eat lunch when he folded up. He was suffering something awful. Said his stomach was killing him, so I piled him into my car and drove him right over. It was the nearest place. Thought it might be appendicitis or something.
3: Good.
5: This is him, Doc. This is Joe.
3: All right. Let me have a look now.
6: I'm all right. I'll be all right in a while. I want to get back to my job.
3: Nurse?
4: The litter crew standing by, Doctor.
3: Good. It's an internal hemorrhage. He's going into shock. I'll need morphine for this man.
4: Yes, Doctor.
5: I don't get it, Doc. What is it? What's the matter? Joe's never been sick a day all the time he's worked for me.
3: Tell me, was he involved in an accident of some kind?
5: Accident? No. Joe didn't even take his truck out today. Hasn't got any broken bones or anything. I felt for those.
4: Here's
5: or
4: the sedative, Doctor.
3: Oh, good. Thanks. There. All right, Miss Thompson, put him on the ward right away.
4: Yes, Doctor.
3: Until we know how serious this is and what it is, we'll have to keep him here.
5: Yeah, I guess you're right.
3: Are you a relative of his?
5: No. Joe works for me. Standard Products. He's one of my drivers. I'm the foreman there. My name's Schumann, Bernice Schumann.
3: Ah, well, Mr. Schumann, we'll have to admit him. Can you give us his family's address? And,
5: Joe's wife would be scared if a doctor was to call and tell her something happened to Joe. Could I tell Lorraine?

0: The patient complained of severe stomach pains before he collapsed. That is, according to the man who brought him in.
1: Mm-hmm. And the patient himself?
0: Evidently, he's been having recurring symptoms for several months.
1: I see. Pain seems to be localized?
0: Yes, in the epigastrium, right between the ensiform and the umbilicus.
1: Mm-hmm. And what did the x-ray show, Dr. Kildare?
0: Well, they just came back. Here, take a look.
1: Uh-huh. Oh. It's a gastric lesion, all right. Diagnosis seems fairly obvious, Jimmy. The patient has a perforated ulcer. You've certainly established that.
0: He's being prepped for surgery right now. Posterior gastroenterostomy.
1: Of course, yeah, ma'am.
0: You know, Dr. Gillespie, there's an unusual problem here. There's an age incidence involved.
1: Huh? What do you mean, Jimmy?
0: Joe Finley's just a kid. Only 24 years old.
1: 24 years old? Oh, good. And he's already worried himself into this serious physical condition.
0: Well, it happens, but not very often.
1: It's bad enough for a 40-year-old man to come to me with a stomach that he's been systematically ruining for years. But this... Ugh.
2: They're ready for you up in surgery, Dr. Kildare.
0: Oh, thank you, Miss Thompson. Care to go with me, Dr. G?
1: No, you bet your bottom dollar I'll go to surgery with you, Jimmy. And after that, I want to be in on this case. I want to know just what kind of life Mr. Joe Finley's been leading to put him in this hospital before he's dry behind the ears.

0: Dr. Gillespie, I didn't know you were here yet this morning.
1: Well, you know what now, Parker. Good morning.
0: Good morning.
1: Could you manage a phone call to Dr. Kildare? He's probably up in surgery.
0: Well, he's probably not even here yet. It's early, and I don't think...
1: I know you don't.
0: Well, I like that.
1: I thought you would.
2: Good morning, Parker.
0: Oh, Dr. Kildare.
2: I don't have to ask if he's in.
0: You certainly do not. He's in. We're just about to phone you.
1: That you, Jimmy?
2: Good morning, Doctor.
1: Come in. And shut the door. I don't want any mule-eared nurse listening in on our conversation.
0: I'll shut it myself.
1: Yeah, that woman has an awful temper. Don't know how I put up with her all
2: the time. Oh, too bad.
1: Well, Jimmy, how's our patient? How'd he get through the night?
2: I'm fairly comfortable. No complications.
1: Well, that's fine. That's one hurdle out of the way.
2: But this Finley boy. We're going to get over that second hurdle with him and cure him. We've got to find out what's worrying him and eliminate it. Or he's not going to be cured.
1: I agree with you. What is it, Parker?
0: Dr. Kildare, Mr. Schumann's here to see you.
3: Oh, Dr. Kildare.
2: Hello, Mr. Schumann. Oh, this is Dr. Gillespie.
3: Doctor?
1: How do you do, Mr. Schumann?
2: Dr. Gillespie and I were just discussing Joe's case. We hope that you might...
3: Doctor, I'd like to see Joe. I've got to talk to him.
1: Something's come up, Mr. Schumann? Something the matter at his home?
3: No. Oh, I guess you'd find out sooner or later. I can't stop it.
1: What are you talking about?
3: Well, I took over Joe's route myself. I started driving it this morning. I had to take over his receipt books, too. Well, he's short.
2: $1,645. No. Are you sure?
3: Yeah, he's been tapping it all along the route for months. I stumbled onto it. Wish I hadn't. If he still got the money, I want to ask him where it is and put it back. We're covered by a bonding company. They'd see he gets the limit for grand larceny if they know.
2: Are you sure he took the money?
3: That couldn't have been anybody else. Please, can I see him?
2: I couldn't even allow the police in to see him right now.
3: Well, all right, I'll drop back later.
2: Yeah, you do that.
3: Doc, Joe's an awful nice kid.
1: This is more background on our patient than I hoped for. At least we know what's been worrying him.
2: I wonder. Suppose we go talk to his wife.

0: Doesn't seem to be anybody home, Jimmy.
1: No.
2: Well, I guess we aren't going to meet Lorraine Finley after all, I...
3: Come in.
2: Oh.
0: Mrs. Finley?
3: Yes. Over here in bed.
0: Ah. Well, I'm Dr. Gillespie. This is Dr. Kildare.
3: Oh, yes. Mr. Schumann told me you were taking care of Joe. Joe is going to be all right. He will get better and strong.
0: We have every reason to hope so, Mrs. Finley. The operation was a complete success, and there are no complications. As yet.
3: Well, what is it? What's wrong?
2: Well, one of the contributing factors to Joe's present condition is that he's been terribly worried and upset for a long period of time.
3: Oh.
2: And in order for his recovery to become complete, he must be free from that worry when he gets out of the hospital.
3: It's me. He worries about me all the time.
0: Oh, no.
3: I've been sick for such a long time, and Joe's been doing everything for me. And I'm no help to him this way. I know I'm the one who's put him in the hospital. I know it.
2: Are you under a physician's care now?
3: Yes.
2: Who?
3: Dr. Klaus Blackthorne's my doctor.
0: I see.
3: He's been giving me shots.
2: Well, what's Dr. Blackthorne's diagnosis?
3: It's my heart.
0: Your heart?
3: But he says I'll be well and up in no time, and I will. And then Joe won't have to worry about me. I promise you that. I'll see that he doesn't worry about me.
0: Yeah. Well, Mrs. Finley, it's been nice meeting you. We have to run along now.
3: Oh, thank you for coming by and telling me about Joe. Hmm. I promise you he won't worry about me when he gets out of the hospital.
2: All right. Goodbye, Mrs. Finley.
0: Goodbye.
3: Oh, thank you again.
0: Did you see it?
2: Yes. Pallor, obvious temperature, and dilated pupils.
0: I don't even need a stethoscope for that one. Either my 40 years of practice have taught me nothing, or Dr. Blackthorne is revolutionizing the medical profession. Heart trouble. Yeah. That girl's suffering from acute anemia.
2: You're right. Doctor, it looks as if we found another hurdle. Mm. This one is probably the biggest of them all. Yeah.

0: continue with the story of Dr. Kildare, starring Lou Ayres as Dr. Kildare and Lionel Barrymore as Dr. Gillespie.
1: Schumann speaking.
2: Oh, this is Dr. Kildare at Blair Hospital.
1: Oh, yeah, Doc. How's Joe?
2: Oh, Joe's doing fine, just fine. That's why we called you. Here, Dr. Gillespie wants to talk to you.
3: Suppose Joe Finley could somehow get enough money to replace what he lacks in his accounts.
1: Hmm? You mean you talked to him and he's got it? Oh, I knew Joe would...
3: Wait a minute now. Could the money be replaced without anyone ever finding it out?
1: Oh, don't you worry, Doc. No. If Joe's got that dough, I know just what to do. Just what to do.
3: Good, Schumann. Good, good. I'm sending a messenger over with $1,645. Parker? Parker!
4: I'm sorry, Dr. Gillespie. I heard you, but I was busy.
3: Busy? Ah, you haven't been busy for years. You have the softest job in this entire hospital.
4: I'll have you know the other nurses refer to this assignment as the Chamber of Horrors.
3: Well, that's only because you're here, Parker.
4: No.
3: Now listen carefully, please. Here, take this check down to the bank and get it cashed.
4: Dr. Gillespie, this is for $1,645.
3: Do what I say. When you cash the check, take the money to a man named Bernard Schumann at Standard Products Company. You know where it is. Get out of here. Go on.
4: Oh,
3: get.
2: Well, playing a long shot again, aren't we?
3: Well, Jimmy, our job is to cure this Finley boy. Permanently, if possible. And sometimes a cure calls for extreme measures. Somehow, from what people like his wife and his boss say about him, I don't feel that Joe Finley is such a long shot.
2: He certainly has his troubles. What about his wife, Doctor?
3: Any ideas?
2: Just one. We should bring her to the hospital right away. She needs competent and sustained medical treatment.
3: That is exactly my thought, Jimmy. That's exactly my thought. And this time, Blair General can stand the bill for service rendered.
2: Right. I'll send an ambulance out for her right away.

0: Well, how do you like this room, Mrs. Finley? Think you can be happy here for a while?
1: Oh, Dr. Kildare, it's just wonderful.
0: Good.
1: It's so white and clean. Why, I feel better already. Are you sure this is what Joe wanted?
0: Well, it was his idea that we bring you here.
1: But the money...
0: Oh, don't you worry about that.
1: Oh, he works so hard and he spends all of our money on me. It isn't fair. I don't know why he doesn't hate me.
0: Well, now it isn't your fault you became ill.
1: Oh, but I shouldn't be such a burden to Joe. That's all I've been lately, burden.
0: You know, I want to tell you something. You and Joe have the most wonderful thing in the world. A deep love for each other. And if things like this were going to make any difference between you, it would have happened a long time ago. Now, what you both have to do is try and get well as fast as you can.
1: I want to. I've always wanted to.
0: You just keep saying that, and you'll see. In a few weeks, you can take up right where you left off.
1: Is Joe very far from here now?
0: Just down the hallway.
1: Oh, can I see him? Oh, please, can I see him just for a minute?
0: Dr. Gillespie's in talking with him now, but when he's finished, I'll have you wheeled down the hall to visit. But just for a few minutes.
1: Dr. Kildare, I always thought there was nobody in the world like Joe. But I know now there are two others. You and Dr. Gillespie.

0: How do you feel, Joe?
1: Kind of worn out.
0: Well, what you need's a good long rest.
1: I can't rest, Doc. I got to get up and get out of here. How long will it take?
0: Well, without any complications, I think we could have you on your feet in about 10 days.
1: I can't stay here that long.
0: Oh, now, 10 days doesn't seem to me like an abnormally big piece out of a lifetime, Joe.
1: I have to get out of here in a couple of days. I need money. I got responsibilities.
0: Joe, your body will only stand so much worry and so much work and so many problems. Do you have any idea why you're here?
1: It's my luck. It always runs out on me. If it isn't one thing, it's another.
0: It wasn't just bad luck. An ulcer is a boring process against the stomach lining. It's like having a drill pressed against your skin. Every time you worry, it's like giving the drill another twist. Pretty soon, it gets right through. It leaves a hole that has to be repaired. That's what's happened to you.
1: What am I supposed to do? Just forget everything? Every day I lie here, I don't make money, and I need money bad.
0: I know. Just how bad. If you're worrying about that money at Standard Products, don't give it another thought.
1: What?
0: It's all taken care of. Replaced.
1: How did you find out? Who told you?
0: Your foreman, Mr. Schumann.
1: But who put it back? Did he?
0: I did.
1: I'll make it up to you, Doc. If I work overtime every day for the rest of my life, so help me.
0: No. Don't make another problem out of this, Joe. We'll figure out some way for you to pay this loan when you're feeling better.
1: Doc, I guess it's up to me to tell you what I did with that money.
0: I already know. You paid for medical treatment for your wife. How did you ever go to Dr. Klaus Blackthorne?
1: Our landlady told us about him. Blackthorne was a big doctor at the state university. We were lucky to have him in our neighborhood.
0: Mm.
1: He said it would take a while, but that he'd cure Lorraine faster and cheaper than anyone could.
0: Joe, there are no shortcuts in medicine. How much did Blackthorne charge you for shots that he was giving your wife?
1: $10. Three a week. Almost as much as I made. That's why I had a...
0: I see. Well, here's Kildare.
2: Hello, Joe. I have someone I'd like you to meet.
1: Lorraine.
3: Oh, Joe. Oh, Joe, honey.

0: Let's see. 231, 233, 235. Ah, here it is.
1: Look at the hallway. Well, it hasn't been swept in a year.
0: There isn't any name on it, but this should be the door.
1: Hey, there's a card in the corner.
0: Mm-hmm.
1: Dr. Klaus Blackthorne, specializing in all diseases and non-surgical ailments. Yeah. Let's see this doctor, Jimmy.
0: Well, nobody in the waiting room.
1: Waiting room? Looks more like a flop house.
0: Hello? Hello? Anyone here?
2: Excuse me, gentlemen. I was busy in my laboratory.
0: Doing what?
2: Oh, some private experiments too complicated to explain. Now then, what can I do for you?
0: I'm Dr. Kildare, and this is Dr. Gillespie from Blair General.
2: Oh, yes, yes, I see. Well, I'm quite busy now. Some other time, perhaps.
1: Sit down. Sit down!
0: Dr. Blackthorne, do you have a license to practice medicine?
2: Well, of course, of course. No, what do you want?
0: I've checked on you through every available source. You have no license to practice medicine. You're not a doctor, and you've never been one.
2: But you're mistaken. Look there, my diploma on the wall. I'm a graduate of the State University.
0: I see the diploma, and it's as phony as you are. You never were in or near the State University. I spoke with their registrar an hour ago.
2: Well, I don't see why I should be subjected
1: to... Shut up, you charlatan!
0: Did you ever treat a patient named Lorraine Finley?
2: Finley? No, no, I never heard of her.
0: She said you did treat her, and we prefer to believe her. That girl has a malignant and serious case of anemia. She could have died under your care.
2: Well, I did her no harm, just health shots.
1: Health shots? But you should see how unhealthy this girl is now. Well, she's so weak she can't even walk.
2: Well, I must have made the wrong diagnosis. Now, listen, gentlemen.
0: Blackthorne, you've been doing the most dangerous and despicable thing a human being can do. You've been posing behind the name of doctor and giving treatment to people who trusted you. It'll take months to undo the harm you've spread in this neighborhood.
2: Well, gentlemen, let us have a little business conference.
1: Don't you dare mention bribery to us. Why, by the great horn spoon, I should beat you into insensibility.
2: Now, please.
0: The penalty for posing and practicing as a doctor in this state is 10 years. Dr. Gillespie and I are going to testify against you, and I hope you get every year of it. I only wish it were 100 years.
1: We're only wasting time with this parasite, Jimmy. Let's call the police.
2: No. Wait a minute.
0: And you take one step out of that chair, and I'll break it over your head.
2: Look, I'll give you money. I made a mistake. Gentlemen, I'll do anything.
1: Hello, operator? Give me the police department.

0: And now, once again, the story of Dr. Kildare, starring Lou Ayres as Dr. Kildare and Lionel Barrymore as Dr. Gillespie.
1: Parker! Grab one of these packages quick before I drop them.
2: I'm sorry, Dr. Gillespie. I couldn't get to you in time.
1: Oh, it's not your fault, I suppose. Give me a hand. We'll pick them up.
2: Now, where are all these things?
1: Well, in that package is a dismantled, genuine glass trout rod. And in that one are 6 mystery novels. And in this green one is a heavy-duty hammock, complete with canopy.
2: What in the world?
1: Haven't you ever heard of taking a vacation?
2: Frankly, no.
1: Well, I'm sorry I brought it up.
3: What did I hear about a vacation?
1: Oh, Jimmy. Come in here. I want to show you something.
3: Just a minute, Dr. G. I have something I want to show you. Have you seen today's paper?
1: No. Why? Well, what's in it?
3: This.
1: Let me see it. Oh. Today in municipal court, this one?
3: Mm-hmm.
1: Klaus Blackthorne, who posed for more than 2 years as a registered physician, was sentenced to 10 years in the state prison at... Well, Jimmy, I can't say I'm sorry. I hope this will be a warning to other men not to tamper with the medical profession.
3: Hear, hear. And did you know that Mrs. Joe Finley is being discharged today?
1: Yeah, sure, Jimmy. I saw her early this morning. She's quite a gal.
3: She's going to join Joe up in Connecticut. He wrote her a letter last week and said by the end of the year he expects to be a partner in the store he's working in.
1: He probably will be, too, Jimmy. He's got a lot of ambition. Now, if you will pardon me, I'll have to go on my vacation. Parker, give me a hand.
2: Dr. Gillespie, you didn't tell anybody about your vacation. Where are you going?
1: Where I always go on my vacation.
2: Huh?
1: Right here in the office. Now, come on, set me up this hammock.
0: You have just heard the story of Dr. Kildare, starring Lou Ayres and Lionel Barrymore. This program was written by E. Jack Newman and John Michael Hayes and directed by Joe Bigelow. Original music was composed and conducted by Walter Schumann. Supporting cast included Virginia Gregg, Paul Dubov, Isabel Jewell, Paul Fries, Ann Diamond, and Jay Novello. Dick Joy speaking.

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1: Who were you then?
2: In life, I was your partner, Jacob Marley.
1: I don't believe it. It's humbug. Humbug, I tell you. Rah!
3: No, mercy. Mercy, dreadful apparition.
2: You believe in me?
1: I do. I must, but why? Why do spirits walk the earth, and why do you come to me?
2: It is required of every man that the spirit within him should walk abroad among his fellow men and travel far and wide. And if that spirit goes not forth in life, it is condemned to do so after death. It is doomed to wander through the world and witness what it cannot share, but might have shared on earth, and turn to happiness.
1: You are fettered. Why?
2: I wear the chain I forged in life. I made it link by link and yard by yard, and of my own free will I wore it. Is its pattern strange to you?
1: Me?
2: Or would you know the weight and length of the strong chain you wear yourself?
1: I?
2: It was full as heavy and as long as this 7 Christmas Eves ago. And you have labored on it since. Oh, yours is a ponderous chain.
1: Oh, Jacob. Good Jacob. Speak comfort to me, Jacob.
2: I am here tonight to warn you that you may yet have a chance and hope of escaping my fate.
1: Oh, you were always a good friend to me. Thank you, Jacob. Thank you.
2: You will be haunted by 3 spirits.
1: I'd rather not if you don't mind.
2: Without their visit, you cannot hope to shun the path I tread. Expect the first tomorrow when the bell tolls 1.
1: 1?
2: The 2nd on the next night at the same hour.
1: Oh.
2: The 3rd upon the next night when the last stroke of 12 has ceased to vibrate. Farewell, Ebenezer. Farewell.
4: With these words, the apparition walked backward and faded through the door. Scrooge examined it. It was still firmly locked. He tried to say, "Bah," but the word caught his throat. So without undressing, he went straight to bed and fell fast asleep.

0: And so the curtain falls on the first act of today's radio presentation of Dickens' A Christmas Carol, starring Academy Award winner Edmund Gwenn, and brought to you by Carnation Evaporated Milk. Before we return to the second act, let's meet Carnation's home service director, Mary Blake, who keeps us so well posted on foods and cooking. Mary, what's the good word for the Christmas season on the subject of better cooking?
1: The word is carnation, Art. 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
0: I know that. And I know, too, that no matter what the season may be, you're never at a loss for all sorts of exciting ideas to make those good results even better. Savory entrees, delicious desserts, and always with economy.
1: Well, if my suggestions are helpful, then I'm happy. Sometimes, Art, you men don't realize what a job it is to come up with interesting, appetizing meals day after day and stay inside that family budget.
0: And that's where you come in, and where Carnation Milk comes in, too.
1: Yes, because so many of those meals involve the use of milk or cream. That's why I always recommend wider use of Carnation Evaporated Milk. No other form of milk has so many uses as Carnation. In every recipe that calls for milk, simply use Carnation mixed with an equal amount of water. As cream for coffee and soups, on cereals and fruits, in desserts, in fact, for almost every cream purpose, use Carnation just as it pours from the can. And especially during this holiday season, keep in mind that Carnation is perfect for whipped toppings, too, for pastries, cakes, puddings, and all sorts of festive desserts. You'll find that week in and week out use of Carnation Evaporated Milk can cut your milk and cream bills by one-third.
0: Ladies, follow Mary Blake's advice. Enjoy the benefits of Carnation's superior cooking qualities in your home. You'll have tastier, more enticing meals at lower cost with Carnation, the world's favorite brand of evaporated milk, the milk that whips. We return now to the second act of A Christmas Carol, starring Edmund Gwenn in the dual role of Charles Dickens and Scrooge.
2: When Scrooge awoke, he was aware of a clock in a neighboring church striking the quarter. So he listened for the hour. Finally, it struck. 1 o'clock. Oh, but that's impossible, Scrooge thought. It had been after 2 when he went to bed. Could he have slept clear round the clock? As he was speculating on this turn of events, there was a sudden burst of light. The curtains of his bed were drawn aside and there stood a strange figure. Like a child, its hair was long and white with age, yet its skin had not a wrinkle in it. And somehow Scrooge knew that this was the first of the spirits of whom Marley had spoken.
3: Are you the spirit, sir, whose coming was foretold to me?
4: I am.
3: Well, who are you?
4: I am the ghost of Christmas past, your past.
3: Huh?
4: Rise and walk with me.
2: As the words were spoken, Scrooge and the spirit passed through the window and stood upon an open country road. All had vanished,

0: As the words were spoken, Scrooge and the spirit passed through the window and stood upon an open country road. All had vanished, and with it the darkness, for it was now a cold, clear winter day.
1: Is this place familiar to you, Ebenezer?
2: Well, I was reared in this place. I was born here.
1: Strange to have forgotten it for so many years. Let us go on.
0: They walked along the road of Scrooge's childhood, recalling every gate and post and tree and incident.
1: Tarry not here, Ebenezer. There is much to see, and the time grows short. Let us pay a visit now to old Fezziwig.
2: Fezziwig? Why, I was apprenticed to him. I remember...
3: Oh, Ebenezer, Dick, no more work tonight. It's Christmas Eve. Clear away, my lads. Let's have lots of room here. We're going to have a party for everyone.
2: Oh, what a good man. What a fine man. How happy he made us that day.
1: A small matter.
2: Oh, how can you say that? He was a kind, wonderful employer, a generous...
1: What is it, Ebenezer? What's the matter?
2: Nothing. Nothing. I should just like to be able to say a word or two to my clerk just now, that's all.
1: That's enough, I think. Come, our time is up. I must conduct you home.
0: The next moment, Scrooge found himself back in his bed. And to his complete surprise, the clock was again striking. There was another flash of brilliant light, and the whole room underwent a transformation. The walls and ceiling were suddenly hung with living green. Heaped upon the floor to form a kind of throne were turkeys, geese, game, poultry, great joints of meat, suckling pigs, long wreaths of sausages, mince pies, plum puddings, barrels of oysters, red-hot chestnuts, cherry-sheeted apples, juicy oranges, immense cake, and seething bowls of punch that made the chamber dim with their delicious steam. In easy state upon this throne there sat a jolly giant roaring with laughter like old St. Nicholas himself.
4: Come in, Ebenezer, and know me better, man. I am the ghost of Christmas present. Look upon me. You have never seen the like of me before, have you?
2: No, never. But if you have anything to teach me, let me profit by it.
4: Good. Touch my robe. There now. Away we go.
0: Scrooge did as he was told and held fast. Soon he and the second spirit stood outside the humble home of Scrooge's clerk, Bob Cratchit. The family was gathered around the table, and although there was very little to eat, everyone was smiling and laughing and seemed to be having a wonderful time.
5: There now. Is everyone here?
6: Yes, sir.
5: And are you comfortable, Tiny Tim?
6: Oh, yes, Father. Thank you.
5: As comfortable as can be expected, I suppose. But come, this is a joyous occasion. Let us all raise our glasses and drink a toast. A Merry Christmas to us all.
6: And God bless us, everyone.
2: Tell me. Tell me if the little crippled boy, Tiny Tim, will live.
7: I see a vacant seat in the poor chimney corner, and a crutch without an owner, carefully preserved. If these shadows remain unaltered by the future, the child shall die.
2: No, no, no. No, kind spirit, say he will be spared.
7: If these shadows remain unaltered by the future, the child will die.
2: But what can I do? How can I alter the future?
7: It is in your power.
2: Me?
7: More than you may think.
2: Why?
7: The clock sounds the hour of 12. It is time for your next and final journey.
0: The pleasant ghost of Christmas present vanished on the moonbeam, and in its place stood a horrible phantom, draped and hooded.
2: You are the spirit of Christmas yet to come.
0: But although Scrooge spoke to the phantom, the spirit answered,

0: His replies were only eerie sounds in the night, and he pointed into the blackness with a bony finger. You are about to show me shadows of the things that have not happened, but will happen in the time before us, eh? I fear you more than any specter I've seen. The night is waning fast, and it is precious time to me, I know. Leon, Leon! Scrooge followed the directions of the phantom's pointing finger, and a strange scene unfolded before his eyes. He found himself in a graveyard, walled in by houses, overrun by grass and weeds, the growth of vegetation's death, not life, choked up with too much burying. The spirit pointed to a stone and to the name etched upon it, and Scrooge walked forward and read the inscription. No, spirit, hear me. I'm not the man I was. I will not be the man I would have been, but for what I have learned. One chance, I beg of you that I may henceforth honor Christmas in my heart, and try to keep it all the year. I will live in the past, the present, and the future. The spirits of all three shall strive within me. I will not shut out the lessons that they teach. One chance, dear spirit, I beg of you, one chance. Scrooge put out his hand toward the draped and hooded figure and felt the bedpost in his room. He was in his bed. The sun was shining. It was morning. He dashed out of bed and ran to the window, throwing it open.
1: Oh, you there.
2: Lisa?
1: Yes, you. What day is today, eh?
2: Lisa, last Christmas day, sir. Oh. Merry Christmas.
0: Then Scrooge realized the spirits had all come on the same night. Perhaps he had dreamed them. But he didn't care to take a chance. No, this was Christmas Day, and there was time to keep his promise. He would honor Christmas in his heart, and try to keep it all the year. He dressed in all haste and started on his way. He sang with the caroliers, wished everybody a Merry Christmas and a Happy New Year. He gave coins to the poor and bought food to the hungry. He sent a turkey to Bob Cratchit's, which was larger than Tiny Tim himself. He bought out the stores of everything good to eat and presented himself at his nephew's home to celebrate a Christmas dinner. And Scrooge's good deeds did not stop at the end of Christmas Day. No. He gave Bob Cratchit a raise in salary and took the welfare of Tiny Tim into his own hands. Through his efforts, the little crippled boy did not die. No, he lived to be as well as you and I. Scrooge became as good a friend, as good an employer, as had ever been seen in any city or town in this good old world. Some people laughed to see the alteration in him, but he little heeded them, for he was wise enough to know that nothing ever happened on this globe for good at which some people did not have their fill of laughter. No, and it was always said of him that he knew how to keep Christmas well, if any man alive possessed that knowledge. Oh, may that be true. They said of all of us. And so, as Tiny Tim observed,
3: God bless us, every one.
0: And a Merry Christmas to you all.

0: the curtain comes down on the final act of Dickens' A Christmas Carol, this week's Stars Over Hollywood show presented by Carnation Evaporated Milk and starring the distinguished actor Edmund Gwenn. In just a moment, we'll have news about next week's show. Meanwhile, how about a curtain call, Mr. Gwenn?
1: Well, that'll be fine, all. Great pleasure, you know, to me to come back, play Dickens and Scrooge.
0: We're pleased to hear that, Mr. Gwenn. This is becoming something of an annual Christmas custom for Carnation. And for our part, let me say that you've added another triumphant performance to your long list of successes. Mm. We sincerely hope that you can be with us again next year to star in A Christmas Carol.
1: Well, I shall look forward to that, Art.
0: Well, Mr. Gwenn, after your heartwarming performance today, our after-the-show ritual of a cup of coffee with our star is all the more appropriate. Mm. So let me offer you this one. Creamed to perfection with Carnation evaporated milk.
1: Oh, thanks. That's very thoughtful of you. We'll toast to a happy holiday season with it, eh?
0: Fine idea. And I hope you'll find it exactly to your taste. You know, Carnation is an important factor in making good coffee taste better than ever.
1: It is very good, Art, eh? And I'd like to add that it's also very good in tea.
0: Yes, Mr. Gwenn, in tea, coffee, and in cocoa, too. Creamy Carnation evaporated milk does wonders for flavor and aroma. Carnation, you see, is more than double rich. It has the consistency of cream, and like cream, it's heavy enough to whip. Yet Carnation costs less than half as much as cream. Carnation belongs in your home. Carnation evaporated milk, the milk that whips. And now, Mr. Gwenn, in appreciation of your excellent performance, we have this beautiful bouquet for your home.
1: Oh.
0: Red and white carnations, just like those pictured on every can of Carnation evaporated milk.
1: Oh, thanks very, very much. Merry Christmas to everyone. Goodbye for now.
0: And a very Merry Christmas to you, Mr. Gwenn.
1: Thanks again, Art. Thanks.
0: Next Saturday, Stars Over Hollywood will present Mr. Rock Hudson in a poignant story titled Anywhere USA. And now, here's Mr. Hudson.
2: I left Nora French feeling the way I used to as a kid. Alone, unwanted. There was always that loneliness. As a kid, it had been a sickness in me. And now, I felt it again.
0: Thank you, Rock Hudson. We'll all be listening next week to hear you in this moving play. Our broadcast of Charles Dickens' A Christmas Carol was adapted by Ralph Rose. Supporting Mr. Gwenn were G.G. Pearson, Bill Johnstone, Victor Perrin, Eric Snowden, Raymond Lawrence, Polly Bear, and Lonnie Burr. 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

0: midnight. 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A light was burning in one shop on Palace Street. An antique dealer taking inventory late at night. And toward that blur of light, the man with a fog brain guided his footsteps.
1: Who are you? No! Get out of my shop! Get out! Keep away! Keep! No! No! No! Don't! Oh!
0: Morning. The well-appointed semi-basement studio of George Harvey Bow, musical genius, Hangover Square, London. Three times around the square to cure a hangover, they used to say, in London of 1903.
2: Oh, George, I'm so glad you're back.
3: Oh, Barbara. You here?
2: Well, I found your door unlocked and I came in. I've been playing your piano. I've been waiting for you.
3: Oh?
2: I wanted to tell you the news. Father read part of your new concerto for piano and orchestra. He wants you to play it before a very select group at our home. When you've finished it, of course.
3: Oh, Barbara, I'm enormously complimented.
2: Father and I stopped by last night after the theater. You weren't here.
3: I don't know where I was last night, Barbara.
2: It happened again?
3: Yes. Have you seen the morning papers?
2: No.
3: An antique dealer in Fulham was murdered last night. He was stabbed to death and his shop set on fire.
2: But what has that to do with you?
3: When I came to myself in Fulham this morning, I found this antique dagger in my pocket. Barbara, could I have done it?
2: Why, no, of course not.
3: I'm going to Scotland Yard.
2: The police?
3: No, not exactly. There's a Dr. Alan Middleton there. He's written several fine books on criminology. He has some new ideas about the mind, the psychology of crime. I must see him.
2: Well, I'll go with you, George. I must.

0: there are no stains on your antique dagger. Besides, Mr. Bone, the antique dealer was killed with a broader bladed knife.
1: There, George, you see?
2: Oh, I was afraid. I was afraid I'd done it, Dr. Middleton.
0: Hmm. Tell me, what brings on these mental lapses?
2: Well, when I'm tense or excited, any loud discordant sound may bring them on.
0: Yes, I've seen cases where harsh, jarring noises have caused mental lapses.
2: I never remember anything that happened afterwards.
0: May I make my recommendations?
2: Oh, by all means, Doctor. What?
0: Relax. Find some other outlet than music for your subconscious emotions. Go out, meet people. Find some new interests. You might try the King's Head across the square from you to begin with. See how the other half lives. It might be fun.
2: Yes. Yes, it might be fun at that. The King's Head. I'll try that this very evening.
3: Have you seen Joe? Where the dickens can he be? Have you seen Joe?
4: Now, where on earth is he?
3: Harry's here and Larry's here and Jerry, Jack and Jim. But Joe has flew the coop.
4: We ain't seen either of him.
3: Have you seen Joe?
4: Joe is vanished into there.
3: Have you seen Joe?
4: No, he ain't anywhere.
2: Netta Longdon?
5: Who are you? And close my dressing room door.
2: Well, my name is George Bone. I heard you singing out front.
5: Did you?
2: Yes, I'm a composer of sorts, you see.
5: Oh, are you now?
2: Your singing gave me an idea for a song.
5: I could use a new song. Is it any good?
2: Well, let me run through it on your piano here.
5: All right.
2: Well, it starts like this.
5: Not bad at all. In fact, it's very good.
2: Oh, thank you, Miss Longdon.
5: Just call me Netta.

0: Eddie.
1: Netta.
0: Eddie Carstairs, you great, big, successful producer. Come in.
1: My word, Netta, what an apartment. I'd say you've been doing very well yourself since that George Harvey Bone began writing your songs for you.
0: Oh, but he's such a dreadful bore.
1: That's really too bad, Netta.
0: Is it? Why?
1: Well, I'm meeting a group of gentlemen at Bufina's restaurant at midnight. They'll decide tonight whether to put up the money for a new show of mine. Now, if I could present some fresh talent.
0: You mean me?
1: Yes, you, but with a new George Bone song before midnight. Well?
0: Well, George was working on a wonderful idea, but he stopped.
1: Start him again. Start him.
0: Mr. Eddie Carstairs, I'll bring you a brand new George Bone number before midnight.
1: At Bufino's?
0: I'll be there. Count on it.

0: Netta. Netta, I've brought the song. It's finished.
1: Oh, thank you, George.
0: Well, may I come in and play it for you?
1: Oh, George, it's so late. May I have a song copy?
0: Oh, but you said any time before midnight.
1: But I have such a beastly headache, really, George. May I have the song?
0: All right. Here. I'm sorry about your headache, Netta. Can I get you something?
1: Oh, thank you, darling. I'd just rather go to sleep. Do you mind awfully, George, dear?
0: No, Netta, I just thought...
1: You are a dear. Good night, George.
0: Good night.
2: On. Into the city again crept the night mist. Across the city strode George Harvey Bone, bitterly lonely and disappointed. There was a place that was always a glow of translucent yellow in the night fog, a place of warmth and gaiety and companionship, sought out by the people of the theater and of the arts. Bofino's.
3: Everyone went there.
4: One more round of champagne, Netta, my beautiful. Netta, my newest star. We have triumphed.
1: To the next Eddie Carstairs production, Gay Love.
4: To Georgie Porgy Bone, my favorite genius.
1: Oh, bother George Bone.
4: You better bother him, because we'll need more than just one of his magical songs for this show. So better.
1: Oh, bother George.
4: Now, you're in for it.
0: Netta, you told me you had a headache.
1: Well, I had. Mr. Carstairs sent for me just 10 minutes ago, on business.
0: But you couldn't have dressed and come here so soon.
1: Are you going to make a scene, George?
0: You must have been practically dressed when I spoke to you. You knew you were going out then.
1: Eddie, take me home.
4: Come along, Netta.
0: Oh, Netta, wait.
1: Sometimes you can be a miserable bore, George.
0: Oh, Netta.
5: Excuse me, monsieur, but is something the matter?
0: No, nothing. Thank you.
5: As you say, monsieur.
1: George.
0: Oh, Barbara, you here too?
6: Well, Father and I stopped in after the concert. Will you join us?
0: No, thank you.
6: George, how much longer are you going to waste your talent on someone with no ability and less reputation?
0: Isn't that my affair, Barbara?
6: Well, in the end, you'll kill your inspiration and you'll be left flat, just as she left you a moment ago.
0: Let me alone.
6: Very well, George. If you have anything you'd like to say to me, I'll be home in half an hour. Good night.
5: Oh, mademoiselle, be careful!
0: Stop it. Noise. Discord. Horrible, horrible discord.
7: Sometimes you can be a miserable bore, George.
0: Shame. Humiliation. George Harvey Bone, promising young composer, publicly humiliated.
7: If anything you'd like to say to me, I'll be home in half an hour.
8: Experience for you, Barbara, and right here in our own home.
6: I'm all right now, Father.
8: There's nothing further to fear, my dear. Dr. Middleton and the police are searching the grounds very, very thoroughly.
0: Mr. Henry, Barbara, why are the police here?
8: Well, someone attempted to strangle Barbara a half hour ago.
6: Please, Father.
0: Who was it?
6: Well, I don't know. I was sitting here before the fire when suddenly I felt something choking me. I screamed and Father heard me, and I'm still alive. Are you all right, George?
0: Am I all right?
6: I hurt you very much tonight.
0: Oh, Barbara, I deserved it. I broke my promise about the concerto.
8: Hey, what's that?
6: Will you keep your promise now, George? Will you finish your concerto?
0: Yes, Barbara, I will. I'll stay with it to the very end.
6: Oh, thank you, George. Thank you.

0: Look, it's perfectly lovely.
1: Is it, Netta?
0: Oh, wonderful.
1: Of course you'd know.
0: Is this it? Does it go like this?
1: No, Netta, that's the wrong tempo.
0: Oh, it's my tempo, George. Listen. When to live, breathe a flame, and to eyes bring sighs that betray love.
1: Netta, I've missed you so much.
0: My new show opens November the 5th, George. Guy Fawkes Day. Why aren't we working all that together, George? I need songs.
1: I need you, Netta.
0: You could have me, George. When to live, breathe a flame. Oh, George, play it. Play it that way for me.
1: Yeah.

0: Netta, Netta, darling, the show is a great success. Oh, you were magnificent.
1: You might close my dressing room door, George.
0: Oh, I'm much too excited to make sense, darling. Opening night, the great success, the children outside lighting enormous bonfires and burning effigies of Guy Fawkes. All that and something else, Netta.
1: Yes, George?
0: Netta, I want you to marry me.
1: Marry you?
0: Why, yes, you said...
2: Oh, but look, old boy, I'm afraid you're a bit late for that. You see, Netta's marrying me next week.
0: No. Netta. Netta, it's not true.
1: Yes, George, I'm marrying Eddie.
0: But you took my song from the concerto. You promised yourself to me. You said
1: so. Oh, stop it, George.
0: And all the time you were promised to him.
2: Come, George, no nonsense now.
0: You've been stealing her from me all the time. Stealing my music. Stealing her. Cunning, conniving, thieving. I'll kill you.
2: Look out, you idiot.
1: George, stop it. Stop it, do you hear me?
0: Forgive me, Netta. Forgive me.
1: Forgive you. Get out of here, you lunatic.
0: Never.
1: Get out. Get out. Get out!

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Hollywood Star Time continues now with the first radio presentation of the 20th Century Fox picture Hangover Square, starring Vincent Price and Linda Darnell with Faye Marlowe. Linda Darnell soon may be seen co-starring with Cornell Wilde, Gene Crane, and William Ike in the 20th Century Fox Technicolor production, Centennial Summer. 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

0: Into the piercing November night stalked George Harvey Bone. Intolerable hurt and blinding fury, fighting for possession of his reason. Shame, humiliation.
1: Forgive you? Get out of here, you lunatic. Get out. Get out.
0: All about him, men and boys were parading by torchlight, parading with life-size effigies of Guy Fawkes, soon to be burned on the huge bonfires being prepared throughout London.
2: Oh, be a sportster. It's going to be a big bonfire in Cheney Yard and fireworks. How about a pointer, eh?
0: No, go away. And suddenly at the crossing, a huge horse-drawn omnibus swerved as the horses took fright at the blazing torches, and the monstrous vehicle ground savagely against the curb, turning over slowly with a great grinding. The horses screaming and neighing in mortal terror.
3: Stop it! Stop that horrible noise! I can't stand it! I can't stand it!
1: Get out of here, you lunatic.
0: Shame. Humiliation.
4: That's it. Fire. Magnificent, cleansing, consuming fire.

0: out in just a minute, Sir Henry. Getting my coat on, and here I come. Dressed in style for the great day. Oh, Dr. Middleton.
1: Yes, George.
0: Where are Sir Henry and Barbara? They were waiting for me to drive me to their home for the concerto.
1: I happened to drop by since Sir Henry and Barbara wanted to prepare the hall in advance. I told them to run along. I offered to drive you across the square.
0: That was very kind of you, Dr. Middleton.
1: Not at all. While I've been waiting, I was most flattered to notice my book on criminal methods on your bookshelf.
0: Oh, yes.
1: I wondered if you bought the book because I wrote it. Or because there's a picture of a thuggy cord in it.
0: A thuggy cord?
1: Yes, a heavy cord or a cloth band with a knot tied in the middle for murder by strangulation.
0: But why should that interest me in particular?
1: Did, that's all. Because I also noticed that one of the tie backs on your draperies is wrinkled in the center for being tied into a knot more than once.
0: I don't know anything about it.
1: There was a big bonfire in Cheney Yard the night that Nella Longdon disappeared.
0: I was never there.
1: But you were seen carrying an effigy of Guy Fawkes that night. Only it wasn't just a rag and straw model. It was Nella Longdon killed with this drapery tieback.
0: No.
1: Yes. It was during one of your mental lapses.
0: No, I must get to my concert.
1: No, wait, George. The shock of all this plus the tremendous strain of playing tonight may prove too much for you.
0: Get out of my way, Doctor.
1: Your mind may break now. Please, like a good fellow, come along with me.
0: No.
1: Then I shall have to use force.
0: No, Doctor, I shall have to use force.

0: Father.
1: Oh, good, good.
2: I'm very sorry to be late, Barbara. Sir Henry.
1: Oh, no apologies, my boy. Oh, my friends. My friends. Thank you. He has arrived. Our composer, George Harvey Bones.
3: You take your place at the piano, George, and watch me at the conductor's podium.
4: Yes, indeed, sir.
3: Good luck.
0: Good luck, George.
4: Thank you.
3: Are you ready, gentlemen?
4: Ready, sir.

Concerto for Piano and Orchestra. Opus 74. George Harvey Bone. I am George Harvey Bone. This is mine. I made this. I did it.

0: Middleton. Dr. Middleton, he's back. He's sitting down next to Barbara. Got away. He's alive. He's here. Get him out of here.
1: Get him out!
2: George! Great Scott, man!
3: I'm sorry, George, but you must come with me.
0: I won't go with you. I'm not insane. I won't go.
3: I'm really sorry, George.
0: I've got to finish my concerto.
3: No, George, it might be too late for you then.
0: Keep away. You see this lamp? Do you? Do you?
4: George!
2: George, do you want to set the whole place on fire?
3: Put down that lamp, George.
0: I warned you. I warn you. Stand back or I'll...
3: Stop it, great fool. Stop. I'm going to...
0: I warned you.
4: George!
0: Oh, God! Come back. You've got to stay and hear my concerto.
4: George, please.
3: We've got to get out of here.
0: Now, let go of me.
4: George, please.
3: Come on.
0: No, no, I've got to finish. Everyone must stay.
3: Now, loose, Barbara. We've got to leave him.
4: No, I won't go. He'll die here.
3: If we don't go, we'll all be caught. Look, it's all on fire. Come on, Barbara.
4: No,
3: come on.
4: George, come on.
0: Come back. The audience must stay. The musicians must stay. Audience. Musicians, come back. Please come back. You must hear it to the last chord, the final note, to the very end. Listen. Do you hear? This is my immortality. Now I shall never die. This shall live for me forever.

0: the fire engines now. The house is a mass of flames.
1: Listen. It's the end. Listen, he's going to finish it after all. Just as he promised.
0: Oh, it's magnificent. Bravo, George Harvey Boone. Bravo.
1: Goodbye, George. Well done, my darling.

ladies and gentlemen, I thank you. I thank you for remaining until the very end. The end. The very end.

0: Indeed, a truly magnificent performance. We say thank you, Vincent Price, Linda Darnell, and Faye Marlowe, and thanks to the splendid supporting cast, Joe Kearns, Carlton Young, John Brown, Herbert Rollins, and Jerry Farber. Vincent Price will return in just a moment. The radio adaptation of Hangover Square was written by Milton Geiger. Ignat Hilsberg was at the piano, and the music was supervised by Alfred Newman. The entire production was under the direction of Robert L. Redd. 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Well, Vincent, we say welcome home to Hollywood Star Time.
1: Welcome home is about right, Wendell. I was here just 7 weeks ago when you did the radio version of Shock. And I might add, I'm a very loyal listener between appearances. I'm certainly looking forward to hearing next week's show when Betty Grable will be here for Diamond Horseshoe. So till then, Wendell, I'll say goodbye.
0: This is Wendell Niles speaking for Frigidaire, made only by General Motors.

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4: You know, some marmalades get some of their tang from added flavouring. While Robertson's Golden Shred gets all of its tang from Seville oranges. What would you rather have for breakfast?
5: I came across Mr. Kipling in a meadow by the church. If I've painted that spire once, he said, I've painted it a dozen times. He offered me an apple pie. An artist needs inspiration, he explained. Golden shortcrust pastry, delicious apple filling, and just the right amount of sugar sprinkled on top. But then, when it comes to the little details, Mr. Kipling does have an exceedingly good eye.
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8: Thank you. There's no sense in me being modest about it. I'm just not much of a dancer. Still, when folks talk about tripping the light fantastic, I gotta admit I qualify. Because I invariably trip, I usually light, and I'm always fantastic.
9: Rogers of the Gazette, offering you again transcribed another heartwarming story of a country newspaper and its friendly editor, and starring Will Rogers.

0: I'm Doc Clemens, a friend of Will's. I've seen Will dance, and... well, let me put it this way. You could never call his dancing a real contribution to the culture of Elyria. But then, Elyria's cultural growth was stunted a long time ago when old Flint Stalker was forced to close down the Princess Theater. Time was when Flint used to book in some real entertainment in the Princess. Everything from vaudeville to Gilbert and Sullivan up as high as Grand Opera. But the Depression took care of all that. I guess it's been nearly 20 years since Flint nailed the door shut, and there's a whole generation of Illyrians growing up who never set foot in the Princess Theater. I just know Flint Stalker'd give anything to open those doors again.
1: Be with you in about 6 words.
2: I haven't got 6 words to wait, Will.
1: You just waited them. Well, hello, Flint. Glad to see you.
2: You spoiled my entrance, young man. And a well-rehearsed entrance at that.
1: Want to go out and come back in again?
2: No, all the spontaneity would be lost. Isn't Maggie around? I had hoped to play to a packed house.
1: She's over at Retta Farrell's, covering the women's club meeting.
2: That reminds me, I must contact Retta. She'd want a block of seats, I know.
1: Now, what about this well-rehearsed entrance of yours, Flint?
2: Will, I'm opening the princess again.
1: Why, Flint, that's wonderful.
2: That's the first time I've said it out loud. I'm opening the princess again. I never thought I'd be able to say those words, Will. I never expected to have the chance.
1: I know it means an awful lot to you, Flint. I'm sure glad for you.
2: Now, you'll want the details. I've noted them all down. Here it is. I don't know if you can read my writing.
1: Well, let's see if I can. The new review. The 15th of this month. Curtain at 8:30. The Princess Theater.
2: It's playing on Broadway now, you know. We'll get the road company show, of course. But Mr. Anthony tells me that our new review will be every bit as good as Broadway's new review. Mr. Anthony manages the show.
1: How long are you planning for, Flint?
2: One night. That's what's known in the trade as a one-night stand, shortened sometimes to one-nighter.
1: You couldn't shorten it much more than that.
2: Just think, Will. Illyria's first opening night in nearly 20 years. There's an excitement about it, an aura. You watch. When we break this news, this town will go out of its mind in anticipation.
1: You think we ought to risk it?
2: You've never seen Illyria reach a fevered pitch, Will, until you've seen them in the flush of the first night performance. Why, in the old days, this was a real show town. I brought them all here. The Barrymores, the Drews, the Jersey Lily, and later on, the Lunts. I've still got all the playbills, Will. You'll have to come up to the theater and see them.
1: I'd like to, Flint.
2: You'll be coming to the theater this afternoon to meet Mr. Anthony. He'll want to arrange for all the advertising with you. Probably some other printing. Tickets, playbills, throwaways.
1: Funny, isn't it, Flint? That after all these years and without much notice, the show would finally be coming to Elyria.
2: My dear Will, I have worked tirelessly with the booking offices in the city. I've begged and implored them to give us another try. And this is the fruit of my efforts. The new review.
1: And then if the reception for this one is good, why, you think others will start including Elyria on their tours?
2: I'm certain of it. I'm just as sure as I can be, Will. This represents a rebirth of legitimate theater in Elyria. Return to cultural growth. A brave new era. Do you mind taking this down, Will? I believe I'm making quite an excellent direct quote.
1: And after that, old Flint Farrelly swept out of here on his way to see Gate Farrell about getting the license.
3: What license?
1: Well, you have to have a license from the city council to put on anything like this new review.
3: Oh.
1: That Flint. He's sure all tuned up about this thing, Maggie.
3: Oh, I know. Retta Farrell was in the midst of an impassioned plea before the women's club when Flint showed up there, thereby breaking bylaw 4B.
1: Which is?
3: No man shall be admitted to a meeting of the aforementioned Elyria Women's Club except by written invitation.
1: Well, that's silly.
3: That's what Flint said when the sergeant-at-arms reminded him of the bylaw. Anyway, he pulled Retta to one side and whispered to her, and they danced around a little bit. And Flint left, leaving Retta to tell the club the news. There wasn't a dry eye in the house when she got through.
1: The women cried?
3: Hysteria. They tossed out the rest of the agenda in a rising vote and set to work on ticket committees.
1: Well, I'll be darned. Flint told me the town would go to pieces over the idea, but I didn't believe him. Why do you suppose it is?
3: Well, A lot of things, really. They all love Flint, and bless his heart, this is a real break for him, booking a show in the Princess after all these years.
1: Yeah, well, no, I'm real fond of Flint myself, and I'm happy for him. But I've got to admit that I didn't shed a single tear.
3: By some happy coincidence, you're not the Illyria Women's Club. And you also may not know what a ham Retta Farrell is.
1: Yeah, she's always trying to reorganize a little theater group, isn't she?
3: And one of the reasons she can't is because Retta always insists on playing the lead and everything herself. The last time a little theater failed here was because Retta stood her ground and wouldn't let anyone else play the lead.
1: That was just a year or so ago, wasn't it?
3: Mm-hmm. So we didn't do Mr. Roberts.
1: I remember now. Well, sir, if Flint's got the women's club galvanized into action, I guess he's riding a sure thing. I just didn't know we had that many theater lovers in Illyria.
3: Well, some of them will go to see the show, but all of them will go to see each other. You don't seem to understand, Will. This is a chance of a lifetime to buy new clothes.
1: Oh, that.
3: Stand out on the highway tomorrow morning and count the cars heading for the city.
1: Well, I sure wish I could get excited about it. But I just keep asking myself, now why, after 20 years, would Illyria look like a good stop to a road company?
3: Maybe they just found it on the map.
2: Down this way, Will. Mr. Anthony is using one of the old dressing rooms as temporary headquarters. I guess you haven't been backstage much, have you?
1: No, this is real foreign territory to me, Flint.
2: I want to show you my theater. Maybe when you finish your business with Mr. Anthony, I'll take you on a conducted tour. She's a proud old princess.
1: With a proud consort.
2: So proud, Will. Oh, here we are. Mr. Anthony?
4: Yeah, come in.
2: After you, Will. This is my young friend from the Gazette, Mr. Anthony, Mr. Rogers.
4: Hello, Rogers.
1: Glad to know you, Mr. Anthony.
2: Just be seated, Will. Make yourself comfortable.
1: Thanks.
2: How do you like it, Will?
1: Huh?
2: The chair. How does it seem?
1: Fine, Flint. Just fine.
2: The last person who sat in that chair was Alfred Lunt. I'll never forget it. He sat right there, facing Lynn Fontaine. That would be you, Mr. Anthony. Mm. And he said to her, "Darling, you're a superlative actress. I admire you. I adore you. But you never did get the hang of eye makeup."
1: Well, I'll be darned. Well, now, that's something to know, Flint.
2: Oh, I could tell you some memorable anecdotes. Hundreds of them.
4: Only maybe another time, huh? I'd like to talk to Rogers about the advertising.
2: Of course, and I have work to do myself. Look in on me later, Will. I'll probably be in my office. I'll want to show you around the Princess, you know. Mr. Anthony will tell you it's a magnificent theater, just exactly what he's been looking for.
4: Yeah, it's great, Mr. Stocker.
2: You see, Will, now you two get down to business. I'll be in my office if you need me.
1: He's quite an old character, isn't he?
4: Yeah. Only don't take it too big about Alfred Lunt being the last person to sit in that chair. A carpenter from my crew named Hatch sat there not half an hour ago.
1: Flint said you might want some printing done, besides whatever ad you're taking.
4: We need tickets and some door-to-door throwaways.
1: And how about playbills?
4: No, we won't need them, not for this kind of show. The names wouldn't mean anything, or the acts, for that matter. Here's an ad I roughed out.
1: Uh-huh.
4: I got a budget, of course. I don't want to spend more than a couple of hundred bucks for the whole deal. Tickets, the ad, throwaways.
1: Well, I think we can handle that. Now, just what kind of a show is this, Mr. Anthony? I know it's a new review, but suppose it was to do a little advanced story on it. How would you describe it?
4: Well, call it a class variety show. You know, songs, dances, funny sayings.
1: Flint says this is a road company of a Broadway show. I guess I could hang the story on that.
4: You're the writer. Hang it on anything you want to. I guess I'll want about 1,000 tickets. How soon can I have them?
1: Tomorrow morning, soon enough?
4: Yeah, that's good. Where's that seat plan now? Here it is. You can get the seat numbers off this. Last time I counted, balcony and all, the house seated 1,000.
1: Okay, if I take this along with me?
4: Go ahead.
1: How long you had this company on tour, Mr. Anthony?
4: Oh, a couple of months, I guess.
1: Where's it playing now?
4: Why, in the city. Why?
1: And you're coming to Illyria for one night on the 15th, and then where are you bound?
4: Say, what's with the questions? I buy a small load of advertising. I've got to make like a quiz program all of a sudden?
1: No, you don't have to. I'm just interested. We don't get very much legitimate theater here.
4: You don't get any.
1: Okay, we don't get any. So how come you decided to bring the new review here?
4: You know, I'm beginning to wonder myself. First, I got to hear the old guy's running commentary on who sat in what chair in his beloved old trap here. And now for you, I got to be an answer man.
1: Well, I'll settle for just one answer. How come you decided to bring your show to Elyria?
4: In the city, I hear the old guy's on his knees trying to get a booking. So I can't lose much here in one night. I decide to bring the troupe in. Okay?
1: Yeah, that's okay.
4: Any more questions?
1: I can't think of any right now. Might have a few when I bring you your tickets back tomorrow, though.
4: Yeah, I'll bet you will.
1: Well, it's been an experience meeting you, Mr. Anthony.
4: I know what you mean, Rogers. I know just what you mean.
1: What'd you say that looked like, Doc?
0: Just a wild guess, but could it be a seating plan for the Prince's Theater?
1: Yeah, it could be. Only I'm talking about the pencil lines here that lead off the stage and down through this center row of seats.
0: Well, now, it might be the plan for a structure of some sort. On the other hand, there might just be pencil lines.
1: You know what I think it is?
0: Something besides pencil lines, obviously.
1: I think that's a rough plan for building a runway smack down the center of the Prince's Theater.
0: Oh, well, maybe you're right. Although I can't imagine why anybody'd want to build a... Did you say a runway?
1: I did.
0: Oh. Well, when I was a young man, I was known to frequent certain theaters. Oh, my. And if memory serves me, a runway was standard equipment in only one type of theater.
1: Things haven't changed much, Doc.
0: Well, you're not by any stretch of the imagination of the opinion that old Flint Stalker has booked that kind of a show into the Prince's Theater.
1: I think it's a distinct possibility.
0: Flint wouldn't do it. I've known him for years.
1: Now, this isn't a question of knowing Flint. I don't think he's got any idea what kind of a show this new review is. I don't suppose this fella Anthony's told Flint any more about it than he'd tell me. By golly, he didn't want to tell me anything about the show.
0: Maggie told me you were pretty skeptical about the show. But, son, you'll have to be awfully sure before you make any charges. Why, everybody in town I've talked to is planning to go. I mean men and women.
1: Yeah, I know that. And don't worry, I'll be just as sure as I can be. Or rather, I'll be just as sure as Mr. Anthony.

0: ages.
1: Why, everybody in town I've talked to is planning to go. I mean men and women.
0: Yeah, I know that. And don't worry, I'll be just as sure as I can be. Or rather, I'll be just as sure as Mr. Anthony allows me to be.
2: We're busy out here, Rogers. I told the old man for you to leave the tickets in my office.
0: Yeah, Flint told me. I just thought I'd see what all the commotion in the theater was about.
2: I hope it isn't too noisy for you. If it is, you can always leave.
0: Oh, I'm fixing to leave. I just don't get a chance very often to see a runway built. Thought maybe I could hang my story on that.
2: I don't think so much of that angle.
0: Well, that's a funny thing, but I do. It just might pick up the ticket sale a lot if I could promise the folks a good rousing evening of burlesque.

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Hear, in his own words, the story of a paroled killer from the moment of his release after 22 years of imprisonment. Through his words and those of others intimately connected with the case, you'll gain new insight into America's system of parole. Remember, Friday night on CBS Radio, don't miss the vivid story of parole file number 732. CBS Radio newsman Eric Severide will provide the commentary. And now we continue with the second act of Rogers of the Gazette.

0: I know the licensing ordinance, Will. Any member of the council does.
1: And it says as plain as day in the ordinance that the council has the right to approve the content of any public show in Elyria. Now, isn't that right, Gate?
0: That's the letter of the law, but, Will, we don't exercise that very often. We haven't had the opportunity to for a good many years, I grant that, but Retta and I have known Flint Stalker for a good many years, too.
1: I'm not trying to hurt Flint. I told him a while ago, I'm not even trying to stop this show. I just think somebody ought to make darn sure what kind of a show it is.
0: Now, Flint was by just this morning. Ticket sales are going great, he tells me. My Retta's sold nearly 100 tickets herself, Will.
1: Yes, she has. And the women in the church circles are doing a fair job of selling tickets, too. Now, if you think the girls will go for burlesque...
0: I think you're getting excited about nothing. Here, Flint has a chance to open the doors of his theater again for the first time in 20 years, Will. I certainly wish him nothing but well.
1: Gates, you don't understand. I wish him nothing but well. I'd like to see him open those doors for good. But if I'm right, he stands a chance of getting them nailed shut forever.
0: You don't have any proof, Will.
1: I'm not the one who needs proof. Gate, I could be 100% wrong.
0: I think you are.
1: But if I'm right, the council and Flint are going to have to face the indignant wrath of the women of Elyria.
0: Will, you're wrong. I know you're wrong. Flint Stalker's an old theater man. And you make a big mistake if you think he's a fool. If I know anything, I know that this Anthony man couldn't pull the wool over old Flint's eyes.
2: Look, baby, you've always wanted to act. I'm giving you your big chance.
3: Well, I don't read you, Mr. Anthony. You want I should audition for this country boy?
2: Not exactly, Julie. I just want you to convince him we're not doing a burlesque show here tomorrow night.
3: When did we change the act?
2: We didn't change the act.
3: Mr. Anthony, in one word, I don't dig you.
2: But you're going to try, aren't you, Julie? Because if you don't, we may be in trouble.
3: How trouble?
2: Julie, I didn't exactly tell the old man that ours was a burlesque show. I got him and the rest of the town expecting legitimate theater tomorrow night. All except this Rogers.
3: So what's burlesque? Illegitimate theater?
2: You and I know it's art, Julie. But, well, maybe I'd just like to surprise the citizens, see? I don't tell them it is burlesque. I don't tell them it isn't.
3: So you really haven't been dishonest, have you, Mr. Anthony?
2: That's the idea. Now, we're just here for one night. We want a big house to show up. We take our money and go, and we don't come this way again.
3: If they don't like us, we don't like them.

0: Is that it, Mr. Anthony?
1: Something like that.
0: But it would help our cause if Mr. Rogers thinks I am an actress instead of, shall we say, an interpretive dancer.
1: It would more or less save the day, Julie.
0: Mr. Anthony, you may consider me an actress.

0: Hello?
1: Well, hello.
0: Do I have the pleasure of addressing Mr. Rogers?
1: Yes'm. And it's my pleasure, Miss...
0: Miss Julia Langtree, of the Legitimate Theater.
1: Oh, well. Won't you sit down, Miss Langtree?
0: Don't mind if I do.
1: You're with a new review?
0: You might say I'm one of the new faces, Mr. Rogers.
1: Well, you've certainly got a fine old theatrical name. I suppose you're a direct descendant of Lily Langtree.
0: Ever so direct.
1: Any relative of the Jersey Lily just about has to have the theater in their blood, wouldn't you say?
0: Oh, I would. I would indeed. Ah, yes, the Jersey Lily. All of us Langtrees are from Jersey, you know. Some in Newark, some in Jersey City. We're from all over Jersey.
1: Lily Langtree was from the Isle of Jersey.
0: You don't say.
1: That's an English channel.
0: Oh, we Langtrees get around. Jersey City, the Isle of Jersey. Who cares? It's all Jersey.
1: Oh, well, we settled that, didn't we?
0: Beautifully. You know, Mr. Rogers, I can tell you're a man who's interested in the Legitimate Theater.
1: You can tell that?
0: Just by looking. You look very legitimate, Mr. Rogers. And on you, it looks good.
1: Thanks very much.
0: I thought, well, we could have a nice talk, theatrically speaking. You could tell me what legitimate theaters you liked, and I could tell you about my various roles.
1: Well, now, let me see. Of course, I haven't seen a lot of plays since I moved here, but, well, I remember The Corn is Green. I like that very much.
0: One of my favorites. I played it many times.
1: You did? The Ethel Barrymore role?
0: Who else?
1: Well, I'd sure like to have seen you in it. Oh, another one I liked was The Little Foxes.
0: Isn't that a coincidence? I was one of them.
1: I don't suppose you were in Born Yesterday by any chance.
0: Oh, that old thing, no. No, they wanted me, but I told them I wasn't right for the part.
1: Mm-hmm.
0: We legitimate actresses have to be very careful, Mr. Rogers. The wrong part could ruin us.
1: I've got an idea. You usually play the part that's right for your talents.
0: Indeed I do, Mr. Rogers. Do you mind if I direct our conversation to a more personal level?
1: Not at all. We've just about exhausted the legitimate theater.
0: You're cute.
1: Well, now, you're pretty cute yourself.
0: Thank you, I'm sure. And I don't mind telling you, Mr. Rogers, that when I get through a long tour with a show, I'd like nothing better than to settle down in some peaceful little spot like your Deliria. And I do mean legitimately.

0: By George, Will, I believe every seat in the house is taken except ours. Let's go on down, shall we?
1: I might just as well stay back here, Doc. I've got a hunch nobody's going to be seated very long.
0: Oh, are you still singing that same old chorus?
1: Now, who do you think is going to faint first? The women's club in a body or the Presbyterian circle?
0: Son, I'm out for an evening of enjoyment. I don't expect a single fainting spell. Ah, you've been a wet blanket on this enterprise from the very first, and I, for one, don't want to hear any more about it. Now, come on down to your seat.
1: Listen, if I'm wrong, I'll be down later.
0: Oh, all right. I suppose you're going to Redder and Gate Farrell's after theater party.
1: I'll tell you what a wet blanket I am. I don't even think there's going to be an after theater party.
0: Oh, doggone it, Will. I'm going down to my seat before you spoil my whole evening.
2: Thank you, and welcome to the new review. We hope you enjoy our little effort this evening. But now, before the curtain goes up on our first number, here it is. Your very last chance before the show. My assistants are about to pass among you with boxes of those delicious chocolate candies with nuts inside. And don't forget, with each and every purchase of this delicious chocolate candy with the nuts inside, a chance on our very special offer, a genuine gold watch. Have your money ready, gents. Buy the little lady a memento of the evening, and at the same time, win a chance on a genuine gold watch. The greatest little bargain has ever been your good fortune to encounter. Oh, just keep your seat, folks. My assistants will find you, and while they make their way to you, let's have some music for our 3D girls. That's 3D for three dimension. Ha, ha, ha. But don't worry, folks. You won't need any special glasses to get their dimensions. Here we go.

0: Bill, I ought to punch you right in the nose. Why didn't you force me to approve that show?
1: I couldn't, Gate. I sort of thought I tried, though.
0: Well, this whole thing's your fault. If you'd demanded it, I'd have had to pass on it. And we'd all have been spared this humiliation.
1: Retta giving you a bad time?
0: She won't even speak to me. To tell the truth, that's sort of a relief. The thing is, Will, we could have stopped it before it started. All those church circles selling tickets at the women's club.
1: I asked you if you thought the girls would go for burlesque, remember?
0: No, you weren't very convincing, Will. Or I'd have listened to you.
1: Gate, you're a dad blame fool. I've been snubbed by half of O'Leary all week long because they thought I was trying to keep Flint from opening his theater. The other half, which includes you, couldn't find enough words to tell me what a preposterous idea it was and how it couldn't happen. Well, it happened, and good.
0: I can't believe it. Oh, I know I'm wrong. I can't really blame you. And I don't. Nobody blames you.
1: Who cares about blame now? Flint's a broken old man, and the women of the town won't catch their breath till spring. I'm real sorry for Flint, though.
0: So am I. How are you going to handle it in the Gazette, Will?
1: Nothing happened, as far as the paper's concerned. Can't very well print that 1,000 Illyrians showed up at the Princess last night at 8:30 and that by 8:45 the theater was empty. Sounds like a riddle.
0: Well, for one thing, a thing like this could only happen once. It's hard on Flint, I know. But this is one catastrophe that won't hit Deliria again.
1: Excuse me, Gate.
0: Oh, yes.
1: Deliria Weekly Gazette.
2: I want to speak to the editor, Mr. Rogers.
1: You're talking to him.
2: Oh, fine. Look, Rogers, I'm Jim Sutton in the city. I'm a booking agent for shows.
1: You picked a real bad time to call, Mr. Sutton.
2: Look, I tried to reach Flint Stocker all morning, but he doesn't answer.
1: I don't think he's likely to either. Flint's had a pretty bad shock.
2: I heard a little of what happened. But here's what I want to know. Is it true that 1,000 people bought tickets for that show last night?
1: That's right. The theater was sold out.
2: That's amazing, isn't it?
1: You'd have to go for a stronger word than amazing, Mr. Sutton.
2: I had no idea that Illyria was any kind of a show town. Old Flint's tried to tell me for years, but I wouldn't believe him. Will you do this for me, Mr. Rogers? Will you get a hold of Flint and tell him to call me?
1: Sure, I'll tell him. Don't be surprised if he doesn't call, though.
2: Well, he should. Because of that turnout last night, I can book shows in your town from now on. And I'm talking about real shows.
1: No songs, dances, funny things?
2: Real good road company shows. Legitimate stuff. You tell Flint to call me. Oh, and I'll give you a tip, Rogers.
1: What's that?
2: Well, you folks up there ought to protect yourselves. Maybe get a city ordinance that gives the council a right to pass on all the shows that come there.
1: Yeah. Well, thanks, Mr. Sutton. That sounds like a real good idea.

You have just heard Rogers of the Gazette, starring Mr. Will Rogers, Jr., with Parley Bear as Doc Clemens and Georgia Ellis as Maggie Button. Our story was written by Kathleen Height and produced and transcribed by Norman MacDonald. Featured in the cast were Edgar Berrier, Michael Ann Barrett, John Daner, Paul Dubov, and James Eagles. The special music for Rogers of the Gazette was composed by Renee Garagank and conducted by Wilbur Hatch.

Tomorrow night, fearing he is becoming a campus cornball, CBS Radio's Professor Ray McNutley, played by Ray Milland, throws a lively house party for select students. 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For laughs and nothing else, meet Mr. McNutley tomorrow night on most of these same stations. Also tomorrow night, don't miss Elena Verdugo in Meet Millie, 30 Minutes of Merriment, with an alter-minded lass and her slightly mad mama. Roy Rowan speaking. Everybody loves Junior Man's Thursday nights on the CBS Radio.

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2: Now, Mr. Gallon, will you say what I told you to say?
3: I'm going to kid you, Captain Warren. First chance I get.
1: If Lige Gallup hadn't liked playing the flute, this might have been a different story, or none at all. On the other hand, Captain Wallen was a positive personality, and probably would have found some basis for the feud Van Lucien Berman relates in Minstrels of the Myth.

0: old Ma to play that flute of yours, don't you, Captain Morland?
1: Yeah. Best darn flute player in Tennessee River I am, Cracker. Don't you forget it. Anybody ask you about it, you answer like the mate of my towboat should answer. Listen to that.

0: Hear him, Trigger? There's that blasted shantyman Hurricane Towhead poking fun at me again.
1: Sure sounds like it, Captain Warren.
0: You low-down river rat! I told you 3 times to quit mocking me. I ain't going to tell you no more. Put away that flute.
2: Captain Warren? I told you 2 days ago or 2 days before that, and every time you pass, I ain't bossing you. I'm playing circle like you.
0: Listen to him, Creedon. Why, you river trash, you ain't got sense enough to count 2 and 2. You gonna quit knocking me with that flute, or am I gonna have to make you?
2: Be a little careful how you call a name, Captain. Some people call my jealousy, but then sorry they done it.
0: What? Wheeler in close, Trigger.
1: All right, Captain.
2: Just be careful, Andy. I've been on this river for a couple of weeks, and that's long enough to find out about you. Don't think you can cause everybody to see.
1: We'd better cheer off, Captain. If you're going to see this, you can't see. The government mighty close on his shanty boat.
0: Mock a big identity. Trigger, swing her till the gypsy jack paddle wheel fronts up square with his shanty boat.
1: All right, Captain.
0: All right, now, signal that engine room to stop the engine.
1: All right, Captain.
2: Hey, what are you up to?
0: You'll find out, you river trash. Blow your flute at me, will you? Let her drift in a bit more. A little more. All right, Trigger. That's good enough. Now signal that engine room to turn up that paddle wheel hard. Now, Mr. Gallon, something fitting for river trash.

0: way. There. How does that suit you, Mr. Gallon? That's what you are. A river rag picker. Ah, you're worse than a rag picker. Oh, my flute. You busted my flute.
1: There's a new tune for you.
0: That's time to do no half dancing. Up in
1: the
0: hill where I come
1: from,
0: he
1: picked
0: the
1: pulley
0: like you quit.
1: If Gallop,
0: Warner,
1: hit Gallop, not
0: Gallop,
1: don't forget it.
0: I won't have to remember it.
2: Give me that wheel, creeper.
3: Jack Warner, that was the back of the third
0: pull. I know it. Come on, giving that shanty of his the paddle wheel. I'll bust her up.
1: Hey, you're
0: backing
1: into me. You're
0: backing
1: into me.
0: Captain, these are dumb. No river trash can shoot my flute out my mouth and get away with it.
3: There she goes down.
0: There. All right. Take the wheel and get her out into the river.
3: Ain't she going to try to save
0: me? We've got to get down to Kinnikinnick Furnish with this here tall pig iron. Can't waste all day in a cut of some river rat.
3: But, Captain, the river's in flood. And if he's hurt, he'll drown. It'll mean hanging, that's what it'll mean. It'll mean hanging sure with him, a government man. He keeps the light on Hurricane Towhead. It's hanging, I tell you.
0: Who is he anyway?
3: Shanty boatman. Well, you can get hanged if you want to, but I won't. I'm going to get him if he ain't drowned already. You circle the boat around and pick us up.

0: He's coming around.
1: Yeah, he'd be all right. There, his eyes open.
2: All right, you just stand back and give him some air.
1: Yes, all right, stand back.
0: I'm going to kill you, Captain Wally. First chance I get, I give you a warning. It ain't right for a man like you to be alive.
1: Jeff, where's my deck boss? Yes,
3: Captain.
1: Take that rope down and tie that trash up. Do a good job. Maybe I'll make you mate yet, like you want to be. Mr. Krieger don't like the way I run the Gypsy Jack.
3: Sure, Captain Wally.
1: I'll do just like you say. I'll wrap him up so tight he can't move a finger. Next time, Mr. Gallen, you won't be in such a hurry to shoot a 54.5-dollar flute out of people's mouths.
0: The name's Gallup. Any man can't play the flute no better than you. Ain't got no right to have a flute.
4: Say that again. Maybe I didn't understand what you were speaking. Say that again.
0: Any man can't play the flute no better than you. Ain't got no right to have a flute. I guess I know flute playing when I hit. I was the best flute player in all Clay County. When you play, it sounds like a dying rabbit.
1: Well, you'll pay for that. I'll teach you to make a remark like that to me. Me, what's been playing flute ever since I was a kid. Take back what you just told me. Say I'm a better flute player than you are. Say it.
0: You play like a dying rabbit, worse than a dying rabbit.
1: You say what I told you to say.
0: You'll have to kill me first. Now listen to me. There's that light over the Hurricane Towhead I'm taking care of. There'll be a whole lot of boat sunk if that lamp ain't lit. You better let me go.
1: Think you can fool me, huh? There ain't two boats come up here a month beside me. That light ain't gonna be missed. You gotta think a better excuse than that for getting away. You stay here till you say what I told you to say.
0: Not a thing.
1: Yes.
0: Yes, ma'am.
1: Take Mr. Gallen for us to that barn that we're pushing. Let him use them flute-playing fingers of his for shifting some of that iron pig from port to starboard. Mr. Gallen ain't very strong today. And lifting them nice 200 pigs, I'll give them a lot of muscle.
3: Don't do that, Captain.
0: It'll take more than that, lots more. I ain't going to say what you want.
1: All right, then. Put a ball and chain on him so he won't try swimming ashore. And then put him on that pig iron and the bars there. That'll quit you, Mr. Gallen. 24 hours of that, and you'll be on your knees to me, or my name ain't Captain Wallace.

Like a dying rabbit. Clank. And on top of that fiction show, I've got to play my silver and ivory flute all the time.

0: Doctor! I've done it, Captain.
1: Done it? Done what, Jeff?
0: Done what you want. Got rid of it. It's black as a graveyard on the river now, and I see my chance. I moved the plank running from the barge to the boat, so when he come to cross, he walked right into the river. Didn't you hear him splash?
2: You mean he's drowning? Oh, wait till I get this boat stopped.
0: Why, Captain, I saw from the way you was talking, you all wanted him dead. I see how mad you was when I made saving this avenue.
2: Ruining my plans. Oh, where did I turn this searchlight on? Of all the idiotic things that do that is the worst. Hey, there he is. There he is, hanging on that big branch. Now you dive in and fetch him before he goes down, or you'll be dead right along with him.
0: All right,
3: well, where's that gallop fellow again?
2: Hey, pilot! Circle around him. Hey, you down there, somebody.
3: Yep,
2: Captain. Toss him a life preserver, quick, before he goes down.
3: All right, Captain, do that.
2: Stand by.
4: I'm coming down myself.
3: Come on, Tom.
5: All right, reach out a hand there.
3: All right, we're coming up close.
5: Reach him down there before him. We'll get a hold of him there.
2: All right, now. Pull him up easy.
5: Yeah.
2: Easy now. Pull him up easy. All right, now. Lay him down now.
5: Here we go.
2: Stand back now. Stand back. Here, everybody, get out in the way. Spill some liquor
0: down his throat. I won't play.
1: Huh? What are you grunting about?
0: You can round me 100 times. I'll never say you're a better flute player than me.
2: What? You think it was me made you fall into the river?
0: I know you don't.
2: There. You see that now? There's a shanty scratch of truth for you. This is the second time we've fished him out in the river. And he turns around and says, I was trying to drown him.
0: You saved my life.
2: Figure? Didn't I?
6: Yep. You did, Gallup.
0: Strange you are, Wallen. Strange.
2: I didn't save you because I fell in love with you all of a sudden. I didn't want you to die till I had the satisfaction of hearing you say what I told you to say. That's all.
0: Anyways, you saved me. That's a lot. Look, there's tanks of mine tipple on shore. There's a lot of freight trains running out of there. I can hop one and be back to Hurricane Towhead before morning. I want to get back to my wife. Let you and me let be gone, be gone. You put me off on shore here, and I'll hop a freight to Hurricane Towhead.
2: Not till you said what I told you to say.
0: I'll never say it. Look, here's one way to settle it. Just in case you are a better flute player than me, which I don't think, you play, then I'll play. The crew will be good.
2: I ain't going to let you put your dirty mouth to my silver and ivory flute.
0: I still got mine. It is. Right in the shirt. If the crew says you can play better than me, all right, I'll say it to you myself. But I won't say nothing about you taking me captive or interfering with commerce and navigation. But if your crew says I can play better than you, then you have to say that to me, and I won't say that to the inspector just the same. That's fair, ain't it?
2: You go by whatever the men say?
0: Yep.
2: You go by whatever the men say?
0: Yep. But I can't play right ball and chain on my leg.
2: All right. Jeff, unlock it.
1: Yes.
2: I'll take your proposition. What the boys?
7: Yes.
2: Sure we will. These boys know what. All right. You play first, Gallum.
0: Gallup's the name.
2: Go on, play.
0: I'll play you Susie on the Mount. I guess that's my best piece. One place Susie's supposed to be standing by a brook. You can hear the water running. Mighty pretty right there. Listen for it.

Now, hold on, Dan. Not so fast there. 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The contest ain't over yet. I'll play you the Galloping Bar Brigade. It's got bells in it. Bells is harder to play than water.

0: Now you can clap your hands. Now, you men heard us both play. Now you decide who plays best. Judge fair now. Who do you vote for, Gunnish?
1: Hold on. Your men are scared of you. They won't say what they think. Let them vote the way people does in elections. Secret ballot, they call it.
2: Why?
0: All right. I guess they know who's best. Don't you, men?
3: Yes, Captain.
0: All right. Let's see. Oh, here's a white label off a nail keg. And here's a red poster off this fruit crate. Jeff, tear them up. And give one of each color to each roaster.
4: Yes, Captain Wallace.
0: Now, men, red means you vote for me. Red. Blood. All right. And white, you vote for this river trash. It's dark in here. Nobody can see what color you drop in the hat.
5: That fair enough, Mr. Shanty Man?
1: Fair enough.
0: Now, you men vote according to your conscience. Best man wins.
3: Yeah, well,
0: all right. You all voted?
3: Yeah,
0: all right. Now, Jeff, you collect the papers in your hat.
4: Hey, red for the captain, white for the shanty man. Red for the captain, white for the shanty man.
0: Mm-hmm. You all collected? Now, dump them on the floor.
4: Here he goes.
1: Well, Captain Warren, all I see is one red paper.
2: My own crew, eh?
0: Why, you bunch of low-down roasters.
1: I'll be going now. Don't you say what you agreed to.
2: I'll tell you nothing. And you ain't going to leave this boat.
1: I can still swim.
2: Come back here, you.
6: Hello?
2: Come back or I'll fire. I've got a pistol.
6: If you play the flute, I'll get even for this. I'll get even.

0: See that hurricane light yet, Peter?
1: Not yet, Captain Wallace.
0: Boy, it's close now. Keep that wheel steady. Can't see a foot in this fog. You don't suppose that shanty trash didn't light up that signal lantern just to spite me? He knows just about when my boat comes along.
1: Maybe he didn't get back yet.
0: Oh, he had plenty of time to get back. This is our return trip already. Knows we can't find our way through Hurricane Towhead Channel without that light. Yeah, and I suppose you're thinking I should have let him go in the first place.
1: I ain't thinking a thing, huh?
0: There she is.
1: There's the light.
0: Oh. All right. Now keep the proper distance out and cut into the channel.
1: Sure relief. Wouldn't be no fun piling up on shore in that and fall.
0: Don't talk! That channel ain't so wide that you can keep your mind on anything but piloting. A little further over to starboard. That's right. Hold her steady now. Hey! What's wrong? Get ashore with him, Peter. Get the engine crew up, too. We gotta tie her up and see what damage is done.
2: All right, Captain.
0: Break out that cable. Get out that cable and tie her ashore. Oh, work fast there. Work fast, Mr. Grip.
2: John, I'd better get down to the pow myself.
0: Keep hauling there. Keep the hauling. Get her tied up or I'll play the hide off every mother's son.
2: Tell her. Take the
3: I'm getting over that. Here's something for your mouth to keep you quiet. Now for your feet. Now you listen to me, you fool. I knowed you'd do it. Just what I figured. You're so used to bullying, you thought you could bully your way through a flood in the fog. You didn't figure on me moving that light, did you? Shut up. You can't bully your way through that gag. You listen to me now. You made an agreement with me yesterday, and then you busted. On top of that, you tried to kill me again. You ain't fit to be alive, you ain't. I ought to kill you before you live another minute. But I'm going to give you a chance to keep your agreement. I'm going to break you the way you tried to break me. Lay still. I want you to say I can play the flute better than you. You don't? Well, your whole crew's ashore, and all I got to do is cut this rope in two, and the colonel will carry your boat down to Hurricane Steel Mill. And down there, there's piles of pig iron standing just a couple of inches out of flood water. They'll rip the bottom out of your man-killing boat. That'll be the end of your worthless carcass. Now, take the gag out of your mouth and you answer me. Don't try yelling for your crew or I'll cut the rope right off. Now, say I play the flute better than you.
0: I won't say nothing.
3: They'll be coming back in a minute. Will you say it?
0: No.
3: And I'm cutting the rope with this hatchet. All right, Mr. Lawrence, you're on your way. Me, I'm getting off in the lifeboat. I'm going now. Anything you want before you die?
0: My flute.
3: Where is it?
0: Inside my shirt.
3: You want to play something?
0: Yeah.
3: All right. I guess I'd want to do the same with me. You'll have to play sitting down. I can't trust you with your feet untied.
0: All right.
3: Here's your flute.
0: I'm going to play you a tune. Best tune I know. And fitting for the occasion.
3: What's that?
0: The song of the ragman again, for you.
3: Why, you... I didn't mind to put this knife into you.
4: Any rag, any bones, any bottles today. It's the same old story in the same old way.
3: What's that?
4: Any rag, any bones, any bottles today. It's the same old story in the same old way.
3: Well, I'll be... You're a bad man, but you're brave. I ain't got no right to kill a man as brave as you. All right, I'm cutting you loose. Come on, I'll get ashore in the lifeboat.
0: Yeah. I hate to lose my boat. I missed the spearing, and there's a chance of running her up on Sandy Point and sticking her there.
3: Go ahead if you want to. I'm getting ashore.
0: Well, I can't hold the wheel by myself in a current like this around here. Not by myself, Ken.
3: All right, I'll help you. You don't have to fast.
0: The point's right close now. It'll just take a minute to make it.
3: I know.
0: All right, grab a hold of the wheel.
3: Got it.
0: All right, turn her over.
3: There's the point. We're right on it.
0: Yep. We gotta make it. Pull hard. Oh, we made it. You'll stay here a while. We can dry her up later.
3: Yeah.
0: Here. Here's my $90 silver flute.
3: What for?
0: For that shanty of yours I busted. Gallop.
3: Oh, a shanty's only a shanty. But a flute like that. That's something.
0: Well, you're a better flute player than I am.
3: Oh, I'll be darned. Hey, Warren, you know the Galloping Fire Brigade? Of
0: course I do. Why?
3: Well, let's play a duet.
0: Well, I'll be darned. That's a good idea, Gallop.
3: Fine. I'll beat out the time. One, two.

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Cliff Sevier and Clarence Hartzell were heard as Captain Wallens and Lige Gallup. The musical score was composed by Roy Shields, and the orchestra was conducted by Joseph Galicchio. Next week, same time, same station, Authors Playhouse brings you Paul Gallico's hilarious story of two debutantes in a war factory who discovered that parties are out.

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1: How do you do, ladies and gentlemen? This is Martin Gable. Today we bring you a story penned over 100 years ago on the Haworth Moors by the brilliant genius that was Emily Bronte. 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
2: Heathcliff, Doctor. Is there any change? He seems to be quieter.
3: If he wanted to live, I think I could save him. As it is, I just don't know.
2: There he goes, calling for her again. Oh, it's enough to break your heart.
4: Kathy. Come in. Come in.
3: How long has Catherine been dead?
2: Oh, I think it's close to 20 years. This was her room, you know. Kathy and Hindley and Heathcliff grew up in this house together, and Heathcliff might have been their actual brother the way he was treated until Mr. Earnshaw died. I was their nurse, you know.
3: Heathcliff was an orphan, wasn't he?
2: Yes, Mr. Earnshaw found the lad wandering in the streets in London and brought him home. And after Mr. Earnshaw died, Hindley did everything he could to make life unbearable for Heathcliff, with the result that the boy spent more time in the stable than the house.
4: Kathy, come in, Kathy. Oh, my darling.
2: No.
4: Hear me, please.
3: Poor fellow.
4: Hear me.
3: Oh. Was she beautiful?
2: Yes, a wild, wicked slip she was. But she had the bonniest eyes, the sweetest smile, and the lightest foot in the parish.
4: Kathy. I've but to get...
3: Help
4: Kathy.
3: Me, help me. Down,
2: yes,
4: he's out
3: of
4: doctor.
3: His head again.
2: Yes.
4: Kathy, let me up, you fool. She's outside the window trying to get in.
3: Please,
4: don't
3: please.
4: You hear her?
2: Still hush.
4: Don't you hear her outside crying in the wind and the snow? Let her in.
2: Oh,
4: let
2: my.
4: Her in.
3: There's no one outside, Heathcliff.
4: Oh, Kathy, come back to my heart. When we were young, you said you'd love me always, Kathy. Remember that day? We ran through the heather laughing at nothing, laughing at everything, and the wind ran with us. And we were drunk with the smell of the moors and the excitement of being young, together.
2: Oh, I'm completely out of breath.
4: Come on, it's only a few more steps to the top of the rock. There.
5: Oh, Heathcliff, we're on top of the whole world.
4: The sun's going down. The moor looks as though they're on fire.
5: Oh, it's so beautiful, it almost makes you want to cry.
4: Don't cry. It hurts me when you cry.
5: It hurts you? It hurts you, Heathcliff?
4: Yes.
5: Oh, don't turn away from me, Heathcliff. Look at me. Tell me why.
4: I don't know.
5: Do you think it could be because you love me, Heathcliff? You'd love me, don't you?
4: I never thought much about it that way. I know like food to me and drink. I know that sometimes you're the rain that chills me and sometimes you're the fire that warms me. And when I'm with you, whether we quarrel or laugh or cry, I feel completely satisfied. And when I'm not with you, I feel lost and torn to pieces. I guess that's love, Kathy. At least, the only love I know.
5: Oh, Heathcliff, I love you too. I love you and I always will.
4: Darling. Oh. It's going to storm. We better start back. Oh, I wish you could see yourself. You're caked with mud.
5: Oh, you're not such an elegant companion yourself. Oh, there's the Linton dog barking. I want to pet him a minute.
4: No, no, don't pet him. He's a mean animal. Stay away from him.
5: I will not. I never saw a dog in my life I couldn't handle. Here, boy. Nice boy.
4: I'll get him, Kathy. You ugly beast. I'll get his throat. Let go. Let go.
6: What did you say during that, my dog?
4: Of course, your dog, Linton, or I'll throttle him.
6: Let go. He'll be all right.
4: Are you all right, Kathy? Oh, darling, don't cry like that. Let me see your foot.
5: It hurts. And look how it's bleeding.
6: We'll take care of it at once.
4: I wish I'd killed that dog.
6: You're Miss Kathy Earnshaw, aren't you?
5: Why, yes.
6: Well, I'm a neighbor of yours, Edgar Linton. I've just returned from Oxford. If you'll dismiss your groom, I'll carry you up to the house and have your foot attended to.
5: Thank you. That would be very kind.
6: Catherine, she's fainted. I'll carry her to the house. Kindly get your master and Miss Earnshaw's maid at once.
4: See here, I'm not a servant.
6: Oh, don't stand there arguing, ma'am. I've got to get help for her. Will you go, or must I send one of my men?
4: I'll go. I'll go. Have you seen her, Nellie? Is she all right? I asked Hindley, but I couldn't get any satisfaction out of him.
7: Oh, she's coming along just fine. She'll be home in a few days now. But she's happy as a lark up there at the Linton house. Mr. Edgar waits on her hand and foot.
4: I know. I walked up there last night and I watched them through the window. Nellie, did you ever hate a man so much your fingers ached to kill him?
6: Well, Catherine, your things are ready and the carriage is at the door. I must say, I miss you.
5: I'll miss you too, Edgar. You've been very good to me.
6: I'll continue to be good to you. If you let me, Catherine.
4: Kathy, come out for a run on the moors. Let's get away from houses and people.
5: I can't, Heathcliff. I'm going to a party with Edgar Linton tonight. I have to get ready.
4: Kathy, please.
5: Heathcliff, I've told you I have to get ready for a party. Now, that's all there is to it.
4: Nellie, Kathy's changed so ever since she met Linton. She couldn't care anything for that.
7: Why don't you fix yourself up a bit? Get your hair trimmed and get some decent clothes. Do you think Miss Catherine would marry a man with no ambition to be anything better than the gutter snipe he was born?
4: Yes. I think she loves me and will marry me as I am. I'd stake my life on that.
5: Edgar wants me to marry him.
7: Do you love him?
5: Love him? Oh, don't be silly.
7: Do you love Heathcliff?
5: Love Heathcliff? Oh, Nellie, I don't think I can tell you how I feel about Heathcliff. It's almost impossible to put into words. I think he's more myself than I am. Whatever our souls are made of, his and mine are the same.
7: You can feel that way and yet fight and quarrel and hurt him as you do.
5: Yes, of course. He's not always a pleasure to me, any more than I'm always a pleasure to myself. But in some strange, inexplicable way, I am Heathcliff. I'd follow him. I'd go to him anywhere if he needed me. But, Nellie, I think I must marry Edgar. I talked to Hindley last night. He said if I ever spoke of marrying Heathcliff, he'd shoot him on sight. And that I should know it would degrade me to marry Heathcliff. And in the end, that would shame me and him. Do you think I should marry Edgar? Do you think it's true it would degrade me to marry Heathcliff, Nellie?
4: Well, yes, Kathy, of course it's true.
5: Heathcliff, you were listening.
4: I didn't mean to. I heard you say it would degrade you to marry me. Go ahead, marry Edgar Linton. Live in wealth and security in complete boredom. If you think that will make you happy. But I'll tell you right now it won't. You have red blood in you, my girl. You've always run to meet life. You're a half-wild creature, blood, bone, and sinew of the moors, mothered by them, sired by the wild, fierce moor winds, and cradled in the heather. Marry Edgar Linton. See what happens to a moor creature when she forsakes her love and the life she was born to lead. You weren't born for Edgar Linton, Kathy. You were born for me. And I hope that knowledge torments you until it kills you. Now I'll get out of this house and out of this country. But you try it me out of your heart.

0: Oh, fair Faith, dear, please. You must stop crying like this. You must get some sleep. You haven't been in bed for days.
1: I'm going out. I've got to get out on the moors. There was a rock Heathcliff took me to once. Perhaps he's there.
0: He's been gone for a week. He's far from here by now.
1: He might be on the rock. I've got to see. I'm going out.
0: No, no, not in this rain and wind.
1: I've got to go out. I've got to find Heathcliff. Heathcliff. Heathcliff, my darling, you must be here. Heathcliff. Oh, my darling, you can't be lost to me. You are my laughter and my tears. Yours was the name I cried in my dreaming. Yours were the lips and the arms in my dreaming. Heathcliff, where are you? Heathcliff! Dear God, please tell me the answer. Where is he? Where is he that I may follow him?
2: Follow him? Yes. Yes, I could follow him.
1: He's gone into the dark, into the moors. One step from this rock and our destinies would be joined. One step. God forgive me for the sin I must commit. Take my body to earth. Let me sleep until his voice awakens me. Let my heart cease aching. My senses cease throbbing. Let me follow him. Let me follow him.
0: Followed you, thank heaven. God forgive you for what you were about to do, Catherine.
1: I don't want to die, Nellie. What is there to live for?
0: Oh, a great deal. Heathcliff is gone. You were a child when you loved him. Now you've lost him and you're a woman. I expect you to face it as a woman.
1: What do you want me to do, Nellie?
0: I want you to come home and I want you to marry Edgar Linton. That's your salvation, Catherine.
1: Can a woman live with her heart dried up inside her? Can she speak when her whole being aches to hear one voice answer her? Can she look at another man when there's only one man her heart would look upon? Oh, can all those things be put by, Nellie?
0: They can be. And they must be. Come, Catherine.

In just a moment, Act Two of Wuthering Heights from the stage of the Matinee Theater. You know, when you ask folks to name the best of anything, you just can't expect them to agree. And that is what makes this news all the more amazing. When we asked thousands of folks from coast to coast what home remedy they like

0: anything, you just can't expect them to agree. And that is what makes this news all the more amazing. 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
1: And now the second act of Wuthering Heights, starring Victor Jory. Our scene opens at the front door of the Linden House, 3 years later.
2: Heathcliff, is it possible? Heathcliff?
3: Well, Nelly, is this all the greeting you have for me after 3 years?
4: Nelly, who's at the door?
3: Good evening, Kathy.
2: Heathcliff. Oh, Heathcliff, come in. Oh, it's been so long.
3: My darling. My dearest, my sweet. Oh, you're so beautiful, so very beautiful. Even my memories did you an injustice.
2: Oh, my dearest.
3: Oh, it's so good to hold you in my arms again. They've been so empty. I don't know how it's possible to love and hate the same person, but I love and hate you, and I should kill you for marrying Edgar Linton.
2: When your world crumbles around you, you either build a new world or die, Heathcliff.
3: I'd rather you died then. He'll be sorry he ever smiled at you. And so will you, my Catherine. I've come back to live at Wuthering Heights. I've money now. There'll be a way for me to get back at you.
2: Is that why you returned?
3: Yes, that's why I returned.
2: Why, you speak.
4: Oh, Catherine, you asked me to wait for you in the morning room, but you're so long coming.
2: I'll be there in a moment, Isabella.
4: I don't believe I've had the pleasure of this gentleman's acquaintance, Catherine.
3: I don't believe you have.
2: Isabella, this is Mr. Heathcliff, Edgar's sister, Miss Linton, Mr. Heathcliff.
3: Edgar's sister? Well, we must get acquainted, Miss Linton. Any member of your family is of great interest to me.
2: Heathcliff.
3: Isabella, you were sweet to come out on the moors to meet me.
4: I don't know why Catherine tries to keep me away from you. I don't like to think he's jealous, but I don't know what else to think.
3: Isabella, would you run away with me tonight and marry me?
4: But you haven't said you love me.
3: But I have asked you to marry me. Will you?
4: Oh, yes. Oh, yes, I'd love to.
3: Come on, then. Let's get back to the house. I'll visit with Kathy while you're getting ready. Kathy, how beautiful you are. How much I love you.
4: Please, don't say such things to me.
3: You've gotten so thin and pale these last few months. The past months that I've been here. You were healthy in the old days, Kathy.
4: It hasn't been exactly easy. Seeing you and not being able to go to you.
3: Catherine, I've come to say goodbye. I'm going to marry Isabella.
2: Marry Isabella? Oh, no, you wouldn't do that.
3: You know me better than to say that.
2: Oh, Heathcliff. Have you not had enough revenge on me?
3: No, my dear, not nearly enough. I want you to suffer the way I've suffered. I want you to think of Isabella in my arms

0: I want you to know the same torments and hates and fears that I've known, and I want you to die the 1,000 deaths that I've died.
1: Get out of this house, sir. Get out instantly.
2: Edgar.
0: Ah, the master of the house. Come in and join the brawl.
1: I have been so far forbearing with you, sir, because Catherine asked me that I accept you as a friend. But I tell you here and now that if I ever find you within my doors again, I will shoot you on sight. Now get out before I have my servants throw you out.
0: Oh, Kathy, this lamb of yours threatens like a bull. It is in danger of splitting its skull against my knuckles. So you'll have your servants throw me out, eh? I wish you joy of your milk-blooded coward, Kathy. I will leave, though. For I have a rendezvous I wouldn't care to miss. Good day, Mr. Linton, Mrs. Linton. I wish you both great happiness. Oh, how one of you can stomach the other is beyond me.

0: How is Catherine, Nellie? Did she eat her dinner?
1: No. It's there on the table, untouched.
0: The doctor said I'd better not go into her room at all. She says she's very ill, that she might...
1: She's been ill before with cold and fever. Maybe she'll get better.
0: Has she asked about Heathcliff or Isabella?
1: Not once.
2: Nellie! Where are you, Nellie? I'll shut the house down if you don't come out.
1: Be still! Do you want to disturb her with your cries?
3: Isabella and I got back this morning, and I heard in the village that Kathy's ill, almost to dying. What happened to her?
1: She walked on the moors all night in the rain after Edgar ordered you from the house. They found her the next day, dazed and half out of her head.
3: Take me to her. Linton's gone to church. I saw him leave.
1: You won't harm her?
3: Harm her? Oh, no. No, I won't harm her.

0: Oh, I thought you would never come.
1: Kathy, all my life, how can I bear this?
0: You wanted to put my heart, Heathcliff. You haven't come to bewail the deed now that you've accomplished it, have you? How many years do you mean to live after I'm gone?
1: No.
0: Will you forget me? Will you say 20 years hence? That's the grave of Catherine Earnshaw. I loved her once and sorrowed to lose her. But that all passed a long time ago.
1: Don't torture me.
0: You tortured me.
1: Are you possessed with a devil to talk in that manner to me, lying there on that bed that may be your deathbed? Don't you know those words will brand my memory and eat their way into me until they destroy me? Is it not enough that for the rest of my life I must writhe in a living hell married to another, weeping for you?
0: Oh, darling, forgive me. Come here, close beside me, where I can touch your hand. I don't wish you torment, Heathcliff. I didn't mean those things. It's just that I don't want to leave you. We should never have been separated. Together we were something beautiful. Alone, each of us has been lost and tormented and useless to anyone.
1: Oh, Kathy, don't let life slip away from you. Hold on to it. Fight your way back. We'll go away together. We'll start over someplace far away.
0: You do love me, don't you?
1: Love you. You're the only thing I've ever loved in all my life. That love for you is the evil and the good in me. It's the greatest height I can reach and the lowest depth in which I can grovel. It's heaven and it's hell. It's beauty and it's degradation. Love you. I was born loving you. And I'll die loving you.
0: My dearest, put your arms around me. Let me rest my head on your shoulder. Listen to me, darling. I have not many words left to say, and I want them to belong to you. I love you. I will always love you. And I will wait for you in a cradle of heather.

0: Hey, my dearest. My dearest.
1: What is the meaning of this?
0: We've both lost an owl, Linton. We've both lost an owl. Oh, Kathy. Kathy.

0: God, they come in. Oh, my heart, darling, hear me, please. Please hear me.
1: Mr. Heathcliff.
0: At last.
1: Mr. Heathcliff, you must rest.
2: Oh, you've heard more of the story of Kathy and Heathcliff tonight than anyone in this part of the country. You've heard him say things he would never say if he'd had any knowledge of what he was saying.
3: And she's been dead for 20 years. Still he yearns for
2: her. Yes, he thinks she wanders out on the moors, waiting for him. And many's the night he's flung the window open and sat by it all night, crying her name and calling her. But she never comes in. She's waiting out there.
0: I heard you. Outside. I'll open the window and let you come in. Will you come in this time when I open the window, Kathy? Let me up.
2: No,
0: boy, let me up.
2: Don't.
0: I must go to her.
2: No.
0: She's waiting outside the window. Don't you hear her?
2: No.
0: Let me up.
1: We must hold him down. Help me, Nellie.
2: Yes,
1: he can get out of bed.
0: Kathy, come in, my dearest. Kathy, I hear you. I know you're there. Kathy!
2: The windows. God save us. The windows blow open.
0: My darling.
1: Close the windows quickly. I'll hold him.
2: No. Leave them open.
0: Oh, Kathy. My care.
3: He's gone, Nellie. You can close the windows now. He's gone beyond them.

0: In just a moment, Mr. Jory will tell you about next week's production. And meanwhile, a timely message. Mother, to help relieve distress of children's colds that cause coughing, sore throat, congestion, and irritation in the upper bronchial tubes, muscular soreness or tightness, the best-known home remedy you can use is famous Vicks Vapor Rub. 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And Vapor Rub keeps on working, hours bringing relief. 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It's especially good for the children, and it works fine for grown-ups, too. It's the best-known home remedy in the world for relieving miseries of colds. Vicks Vapor Rub.
1: This is Victor Jory. 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Need I tell you that your letters and suggestions are always welcome? 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Next week, Vicks Matinee Theater will present one of Samuel Goldwyn's greatest motion picture successes, the memorable and exciting story of two people forbidden to love, Beloved Enemy.
0: Our play was written by Gene Holloway from the book Wuthering Heights and directed by Richard Sandel. Music for the series is under the direction of Mark Warnow. 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
1: Cheer ourselves. Let us eat.
2: Eat?
1: Eat, I say. Come and serve us some food.
2: Oh, master, it cannot be.
1: Come, we all need food. Or do you mean that our provisions are lost?
2: Is this handful of meat? There are these biscuits. All else is lost.
1: You are sure, Hans?
2: I am very sure, master.
3: Well, what do you think of our chances now, Uncle?
1: I think we must make up our minds to eat. It will do us no good to stare at these few scraps. Hans, pass me the meat and biscuits. If a man's heart beats, then I say he continues to hope. There. I have made three portions of the food. Your portion, Harry. Yours, Hans. What are you smiling at, Hans?
2: Master, I have something here.
1: Something to eat.
2: Something to drink. A bottle of freedom.
1: Freedom. Holland Kitchen. Splendid, splendid. Approach the bottle, my good Hans. Take a drink, then pass it around.
2: It is good. Very good. Good.
1: Excellent. It will put strength into all of us, good Hans.
3: For a long time, I lay still and silent. When I looked again at the chronometer, it was 5 o'clock in the morning. It seemed to me that the temperature about us was rising, and the air, or lack of it, at times made breathing difficult. I said bitterly, "Well, if we're not drowned or flattened like pancakes or don't starve, we shall have the satisfaction of being burned alive."
1: What is that, my boy? Hans, give me the torch. I want to examine the walls of this shaft.
2: Here, my master.
1: Thank you. This is eruptive granite. And we are still going up. Who knows? Yes. Who knows?
3: I wondered what my uncle meant. Could he somehow calculate the thickness of the crust over our heads? He put his hand on the rocky walls of the shaft and muttered again.
1: And this is silicous mineral. Good. Undoubtedly the transition period. What then?
3: As we ascended further, the heat became well nigh unbearable. We removed our jackets and waistcoats. Presently, I touched a rock and found it so hot that I plunged my hand into the water to cool it. Involuntarily, I cried, "Take care! The water's scalding!"
1: What, Harry?
3: The water, it's scalding! Is there a furnace up above us?
1: Impossible. Quite impossible.
3: Then what does it mean? Where are we? Where are we going? Hans!
2: Here is the compass.
3: The thing's gone mad. First it points north, then south, now north again. That means the magnetism around us is in a state of flux. It means... That noise. You hear it?
1: What is frightening you, my boy?
3: Don't you hear? Don't you realize the water we're floating on is almost boiling and the compass has gone mad? It must be an earthquake.
1: I hope for something better than an earthquake.
3: What do you mean?
1: An eruption. I have every reason to think we are in the shaft of a crater in full volcanic action and vigor. And I beg to tell you that it is the most fortunate thing that could happen to us.
3: Fortunate? You say we're about to be vomited from the earth with flames, rocks, cinders, and you call it fortunate?
1: Certainly. It is the only chance we have of escaping into the light of day.
3: I tried to calm myself, to think things out logically and sensibly. My uncle was right, absolutely right. We were being thrust up through the earth's crust, not on this occasion in an extinct volcano like Snæfells, but in a mountain of fire in full activity. From Cape Saknussemm, we had been swept northward many hundreds of leagues. Where then were we now? Under Iceland? Should we be belched up through Mount Hekla, or through one of the other 7 fire funnels of the island? But what did it matter? We were doomed anyway. Towards morning, our speed of ascent increased still more. The vertical gallery became wider and wider. To right and left, I could discern long, dark corridors emitting thick and suffocating vapors and flickering tongues of flame. This, I thought, this surely is the end. My uncle, however, was not in the least perturbed.
1: My dear boy, it is merely burning sulfur. That is the common thing with a volcanic eruption.
3: But if the flames engulf us...
1: They will not engulf us.
3: Well, I suppose it's all the same. Whether we choke to death, burn to death,
4: or drown in scalding water.
1: There is no water. We are rising on a bed of lava. What is the time, good hunters?
2: 8 o'clock, master. 8 o'clock of the morning.
3: Strange. It's gone very quiet. What's happened?
2: We do not go up anymore. That is what happens.
3: The eruption has stopped. We are not moving.
1: Do not be alarmed. Before we are many minutes older, we shall continue our journey to the mouth of the crater. We are concerned with a volcano. The eruption is intermittent. It is compelled to breathe, just as we do. Ah, here we go again. Hang on tight, my friends. Hang on tight.
3: We ascended and stopped. Ascended and stopped again. I cannot say how many times the process was repeated. The heat became intense. I sweated from every pore. I must have become lightheaded, for I remember dimly how the powerful arms of Hans suddenly clenched me.
2: Be still, Master Harry, be still. For the race will take your head on the roof of the shaft. Everything is all right. It is all right.
3: I have only a confused recollection of continual detonations, of the shaking of the granite walls, of the raft whirling like a spinning top as it floated on the stream of hot lava. Huge flames roaring all about us. A hot, searing wind blowing from the secret furnaces of the earth. My heart throbbing with terror. This is all I remember.

0: When I opened my eyes, I felt Hans clutching me by the belt. With the other hand, he supported my uncle. I realized presently that I was lying on a mountain slope, scarcely 2 paces from a gully into which I would surely have slipped at the first false step. I was not hurt, but stiff, bruised all over. Like a man rousing from a dream, my uncle asked,
1: Where are we?
2: Who can tell, Meister?
1: In Iceland?
2: No, not Iceland.
1: How do you know?
2: Look about you, Master.
0: We should be at Spitsbergen, I thought. I expected to see a snow-covered cone and widespread glaciers. But no. Here was sunlight. Intense, warming, piercing sunlight. We had been cast from the crater half-naked, and I could feel the warmth of the sun soaking through and through my body. After some delay, the professor spoke.
1: No, it really does not look like Iceland.
0: Perhaps it's the island of Jan Mayen.
1: Oh, out of the question, my boy. This is not a northern volcano.
0: Oh, it's easy to say that, Uncle, but you can't be sure.
1: Look, my boy, down to the base of the mountain. Now, what do you see?
0: Trees.
1: What trees? You recognize them?
0: Could be olives. Figs.
1: Exactly. And yonder there are vines loaded with grapes.
0: And now, as my eyes became accustomed to the brilliant light, I saw beneath me the waters of a sea or lake, which made an island of this enchanted land. Over towards the rising sun was a small port, clustered with houses. Strange-looking boats were anchored in the harbor. Far beyond, numerous small islands could be seen, so many that I was reminded of bees about a beehive. To the west lay a distant mountainous coastline, with one prodigiously lofty cone surmounted by heavy clouds. To the north, there was nothing but water, sparkling in the sun. I asked, where can we be?
1: Now, wherever we are, it is rather warm. And what is more, the volcano is erupting. And I see no sense in staying here to receive a piece of rock upon my head. Let us descend and find somebody who will tell us where we are. To tell the truth, I feel I'm dying of thirst and hunger. Forward, Hans. Forward.
0: We slithered over piles of ashes, avoiding the streams of hot lava which glided horribly beside us like serpents. As we slipped and scrambled, I said, we must be somewhere in Asia. On the coast of India, perhaps, or Malaya. We've crossed through the globe and come out at the Antipodes.
1: But the compass, my boy. Explain the compass. It always pointed northward.
0: I can't explain it. It's a mystery.
1: No mystery at all. The compass lied.
0: The compass lied? How do you know?
1: Because if it didn't lie, we are now at the North Pole. Does that strike you as reasonable?
0: I did not know what to think. Nor did I much care, for I, too, was tormented with thirst and hunger. After a 2 hours' march, we reached a beautiful spread of country where olives, pomegranates, and vines abounded. What a delight it was to press these fruits to our lips. Not far off, near some fresh and mossy grass, I found a spring of fresh water. And here we paused to wash our hands, feet, and faces. While we were doing this, a small boy appeared between 2 tufted olive trees. I cried, ah, here's a small inhabitant of this happy land. Boy! Boy!
1: Here, runs away. Catch some hands. Catch him.
2: I will. Boy, come here. Come here.
0: The boy was poorly dressed and terribly scared at our appearance. And who would blame him? Half naked with tangled hair and ragged beards, we must have looked very ill-favored in his young eyes. Hans caught up with him and dragged him back.
2: Here he is. But he will not speak. Nothing will he say.
1: Let me try, Hans.
3: Wie heißt dieser Berg?
1: He does not speak, so we are not in Germany. Boy, what is the name of this mountain? Is he dumb, I wonder? Let us try a little Italian on him. Dove noi siamo? Poi, must I give you a good shaking to loosen your tongue? Come si nomma questa isola?
4: Stromboli! Stromboli!
0: Stromboli. So we were in the central Mediterranean, amidst the eastern archipelago of mythological memory, in the ancient Strongylos, where Aeolus chained up the wind and the tempest. And those blue mountains which rose towards the rising sun were the mountains of Calabria. And that mighty volcano which rose on the southern horizon was the fierce and celebrated Etna. Oh, what a journey. What a marvelous and extraordinary journey we had made. For we had entered the earth by one volcano and had come out by another. More than 1,200 leagues from Sneffels. So was our great adventure ended. There is little more for me to add. We were kindly received by the fishermen of Stromboli, and after a rest of 48 hours, we started our homeward journey. On the 9th of October, we arrived in Hamburg, and here our faithful Hans bade us farewell and departed for his native Iceland. Shortly, too, I married my uncle's goddaughter, my dearest, my ever-beloved Gretchen, though that, as they say, is another story. My uncle's greatness as both a scientist and an explorer was speedily recognized. Hamburg gave a festival in our honor. A public meeting of the Johanneum Institute was held at which the professor related the full story of our adventures, omitting only the mystery in connection with our lying compass.
1: Ah, that compass. Why did it point to the south instead of to the north? It baffles me, Harry. It baffles me.
0: I think I can explain it now, Uncle.
1: You can?
0: Yes. For 6 months now, it has lain untouched and unnoticed here in your study. As you see, the needle still points to the south.
1: Why, bless me, so it does. But why, my boy? Why?
0: Because during that hurricane on the Central Sea, we encountered a ball of fire. Remember?
1: Of course I remember. But what has that to do with it?
0: The ball of fire turned our raft into a magnet, didn't it? And likewise, Uncle, it turned the compass topsy-turvy.
1: So it was a trick of the electricity. Brilliant, Harry, brilliant. Ha, now I am happy. You have cleared up for me the one great mystery of our journey. Our unforgettable journey to the center of the earth.

0: That was the eighth and last installment of A Journey to the Center of the Earth, adapted by Howard Jones from the novel by Jules Verne. The cast was as follows. Harry Lawson was played by Bernard Horsfall, Professor von Hartwig by Jeffrey Banks, and Hans Bjolke by John Daglish. It was produced in the north of England by Trevor Hill. Tomorrow in Storytime on Radio 4 at 5:25, you'll be able to hear the third installment of The Flight of the Heron by D.K. Broster, which has been abridged for reading on radio in 8 parts, and tomorrow's episode is called The Flood Tide. That's tomorrow on
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13: Good evening. Come in, won't you? Why, what's the matter? You seem a bit nervous. Perhaps the cemetery outside this house has upset you. But there are things far worse than cemeteries. For instance, an hypnotic force which drives a person to murder, as in the story I want to tell you tonight. A story I call The Knife of Death. My story, The Knife of Death, begins several years ago in the city of London. All London is blacked out, waiting for the nightly visit of German bombers. Henry Hawkins, an air raid warden, slowly makes his way through a street filled with wreckage with the aid of a blackout lantern. As Big Ben strikes the hour, Hawkins stops and listens.
14: Is that you, Albert?
15: Yep.
14: None other, Henry, my lad. It's 10 o'clock and I'm here to relieve you. Look at this street, will you? Pretty mess them Jerry's made of it last night.
15: Aye, he's hardly outstanding. Well, I'd best be getting on home, Albert, before the missus begins worrying.
14: I'll walk a bit of the way with you, Henry.
15: Thanks, Albert.
14: Yeah, you mind the wreckage now, Henry? Oh. This lantern ain't much, but without it, we'd break our necks.
15: Off a minute, Albert. Shine your light this way, will you?
14: What's up?
15: I kicked something that was...
14: Here it is. Blimey, it's a knife.
15: Aye. Wait till I clean it up a bit.
14: Henry, look. The handle of that knife. Why, it's blood red.
15: Aye. The handle seems to be carved out of some kind of stone. Looks like ruby to me.
14: Now, does it that? Look at the way it gleams and glitters, Henry. I've never seen anything like it.
15: Nor have I.
16: The end looks like a pool of blood. And when you hold the lantern close to it, the fire of the stone seems to go right through you.
14: Henry, what's come over you? Come off it, will you?
16: Fire of the stone makes me feel all warm inside and strong.
14: It does, eh? Let me hold it a bit, Henry.
16: Now, just a minute, Henry. Half of that knife is mine. I helped you find it, didn't I?
14: Stop reaching for it. It's mine, I tell you.
16: Half of that knife is mine. I got a right to hold it. Now, give it here.
14: Try to take it from me, would you? Well, take this,
16: Henry. Don't.
14: What? What have I done? Albert. Albert, speak to me. Oh, I didn't mean to stab you. What? Dead. I murdered him. If they catch me, they'll hang me for this. I've got to get out of here.

0: Is that you, Henry?
1: Yes.
0: Where you been? It's 12:30.
1: Oh, I stopped at the corner pub.
0: Henry, you've been drinking.
1: Well, what if I have? The man has a few drinks and yet as though he's murdered someone. Well, I got a right to take a few drinks.
0: Stop shouting, Henry. I'm not deaf. Here, I'll hang up your coat for you.
1: I can hang it up myself.
0: What fell out of... Why, it's a knife. Henry, what are you doing with a knife?
1: Oh, I found it. Here, let it alone. It's mine.
0: Why, there's fresh blood all over the blade.
1: Oh, look, Millie. It's just the color of the ruby handle.
0: Henry, how did blood get on that blade?
1: It glows and glitters like it was alive. Mm. It makes me feel all warm inside. Warm and strong.
0: Henry, you frighten me when you talk like that. You'd best give me that knife.
1: No, take it anyway. It's mine.
0: Henry, you're drunk. Now give it here. Give it here, I say.
1: No, I'll give it to you. Like this.
0: Oh. Henry, you...
1: What have I done? Millie, speak to me. Oh, I didn't mean to do it, love. It's this knife. It's a cursed knife that made me do it. Oh, Millie, what have I done?
2: Poor Millie. Poor Henry. What's going to happen, Dr. Weird?
3: Well, I'll tell you. Can you keep something under your hat?
2: Somehow, Doctor, you remind me of something I was going to say, if you'll pardon the brief interruption. Under more and more hats these days, right inside, you'll find the familiar Adam crest of quality. It's no coincidence that these Adam hats are worn by well-dressed men. Men who know quality instinctively recognize the genuine superiority of an Adam in the fine fur felt, the expert craftsmanship, and the correct style. What's more, Adam hats come in a wide choice of styles and colors and shapes. Triple assurance that you'll get the hat that's right for you. Next time you go stepping out, wear an Adam. People will notice the difference. Now let's step into the Hawkins house again. Dr. Weir.
3: And now to continue my story, the knife of death. The neighbors, hearing Mrs. Hawkins cry out as she was stabbed, called Corporal Mason, a bobby who was on duty nearby. When Mason entered the Hawkins house, he found Henry sitting in a chair, his face buried in his hands. Mrs. Hawkins was dead, the murder weapon on the floor beside the body. Corporal Mason notified Scotland Yard, and 20 minutes later, there was a knock on the door.
4: Here we are, Hawkins. I'll answer the door.
5: Oh, good evening, Corporal.
4: Good evening, sir.
5: I'm Inspector King of Scotland Yard. This is Sergeant Roberts.
4: How do you do, sir?
6: Good evening.
5: Nasty mess. Nothing's been touched?
4: No, sir.
5: I presume this is the dead woman's husband?
4: Yes, sir. Henry Hawkins, his name is.
5: Now then, Hawkins, I must ask you a few questions. I warn you, however, that anything you may say may be used in court against you. You understand?
7: Yes, sir.
5: Very well. Hawkins, you confess to the murder of your wife?
7: Yes. I killed her. But it wasn't my fault. The knife, it drove me to it.
5: The knife drove you to it? I'm afraid I don't understand.
7: It not. With its cursed blood-red handle. It made me do it.
5: It is a most unusual-looking knife with that blood-red handle. Strange.
4: What is that?
5: In some report or other in our files, I recall reading something about a knife with a blood-red handle. Now, where did I read that? Oh, well, never mind. Hawkins, where did you get that knife?
7: While I was coming off air raid duty tonight, I stumbled on it. It's a wreckage.
5: Where was this?
7: Miller Court, sir, right off Dorset Street.
5: Miller's Court? Miller's Court, you say?
7: Yes, sir.
5: By Jove, now I remember where I read about the knife with the blood-red handle.
4: Really, sir?
5: Yes. It was in the file of Jack the Ripper.
4: Jack the Ripper?
5: Yes. In 1886, Jack the Ripper attacked a woman near Hanbury Street. The victim was found dying, but before she died, she muttered a few words about being stabbed by a knife with a handle red as blood.
4: Surely, sir, you don't think there's any connection between Jack the Ripper's knife and that one lying there on the floor?
5: Now, there's more to my story, Mason. Do you remember the name of Jack the Ripper's last victim?
4: Why, yes, it was Marie Kelly. She was murdered in November 1888.
5: Quite right, Corporal. Do you remember where her body was found?
4: Why, no, sir, can't say as I do.
5: Her body was found in Miller's Court, right off Dorset Street.
4: Miller's Court? Well, that's where Hawkins said he found the knife that's lying there on the floor.
5: Exactly.
4: You tried to tell us, Inspector, that the knife Hawkins found belonged to Jack the Ripper. Or that it's been lying in the street these past 50 years.
5: No. Not lying in the street, Corporal. What if, after Jack the Ripper had murdered Marie Kelly, he'd lost the knife at the scene of the crime? Say, for example, it dropped into a drain and the bombs that fell in Miller's court last night turned it up again.
4: Oh, come now, sir. Why, next you'll be saying that Hawkins is right, that there is something about that knife that drives people to commit murder with it.
7: There is, I tell you. There is. When you hold it in your hand, it seems to come alive. Drives you against your will to kill.
4: Are you daft?
5: No, meaning, of course, that you think I'm daft, too.
4: Oh, no, sir. I didn't mean that, sir.
5: I'll admit it's rather a wild theory. But what if it were true? Don't you see that might account for Marie Kelly being the Ripper's lost victim? Once he lost the knife, he was no longer driven to murder.
6: But, sir, you don't really believe that knife has an evil force behind it, do you?
5: No, I suppose not, and yet... Well, it's an interesting theory.
4: Oh, yes, sir, yes, sir, quite.
5: Yes, sir, quite. Sergeant Roberts.
6: Yes, sir.
5: You remain here with Corporal Mason while I take the prisoner to Scotland Yard.
6: Yes, sir.
5: Nothing's to be touched, mind you. I'll send the technical staff over at once.
6: Very good, sir.
5: All right, come along, Hawkins.
7: Yes, sir.
4: I say, Sergeant, isn't it about time to be retired, the inspector? He acts a bit balmy.
6: Yeah, have a little more respect there.
4: Oh, come off it. Even you've got to admit the old man sounds balmy. Imagine saying that the knife there on the floor once belonged to Jack the Ripper. And there's an evil force behind it.
6: The old man's always getting queer ideas.
4: Well, that's just about the queerest I ever heard. Yeah, it's an unusual knife, all right, with that blood red handle, but evil force behind it.
6: Here now, don't you go picking it up.
4: Take it easy, will you? I'm using a handkerchief to pick it up, ain't I? Just want to take a closer look at it.
6: You heard what the inspector said. Nothing was to be touched.
4: You know, the handle does seem to sort of glitter and glow. It makes you feel warm inside.
6: Now you've done it. You put your hand all round the handle and spoil the fingerprints.
4: Feels good to hold it like this.
6: Mason, as your superior, I order you to put that knife down. Put it down, do you hear?
4: Makes you feel strong.
6: Here, give me that knife.
4: It's mine. Keep away.
6: You daft. Give it to me.
4: Stay away from me.
6: I'll teach you to disobey an order. You'll hand it over or I'll...
4: Let's take it from me, would you? All right, take it.
7: He's dead. I killed him. This bloody knife. It drove me to kill him. I didn't want to do it, but it made me. Inspector, he must have been right. It's the knife. It is the knife of Jack the Ripper.
3: Too bad about poor Mason, wasn't it? But as everyone knows, a knife is a dangerous thing to play with. Particularly a knife with a blood-red handle that glows and glitters with a hypnotic force. What happened to it? It's under lock and key at Scotland Yard. And strangely enough, when Henry Hawkins and Corporal Mason were tried for murder, the death weapon wasn't offered in evidence. Inspector King was afraid to have anyone handle it. Oh, by the way, if you should ever come across a knife with a blood-red ruby handle, oh, you have to go. Perhaps you'll drop in on me again soon. Just look for the house on the other side of the cemetery. The house of Dr.

0: Well, come in, Smithers. What is it? Speak up, boy. Orange juice.
1: No, sir. New Kellogg's Rise and Shine.
0: Hey, fiendish.
1: And look at this, sir.
0: No peel, no pips, and it's got vitamin C. Well, Smithers, I suppose this is it.
1: What are you doing, sir?
0: Thank you, Governor. Wife and three pips to support. Thank you.
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0: Ladies and gentlemen, we take pleasure in presenting another of the stories especially selected for us by Edwin Balmer, the distinguished editor of Red Book Magazine. Editor Balmer is here to tell you why he selected A Gentleman Passes by Frank R. Adams for Red Book. Mr. Balmer.
1: Thank you, Mr. Clemenger. Frank R. Adams is one of the best of our romantic writers. He likes love, gallantry, and a laugh. Do you remember his great successes, Almost a Lady and A Stubborn Cinderella? We found the same qualities in his story, A Gentleman Passes By, which you will now hear in dramatic form.
0: Katie was the trimmest, neatest little thing. Peter Martin thought she didn't look the least like a waitress. Somehow Peter was always lunching at Bailey's Grill, though it was quite a distance from Wall Street, and he always managed to sit at one of her tables. Katie thought he liked her rather especially, but she couldn't be sure. He was awfully nice.
2: Well, Katie, what's on the menu today? How's the thistle bristle soup?
3: Sorry, sir. We're fresh out of that, but the cream of thumb puree is fine. Want some?
2: Oh, I'll just have some potato potage or some turnips, maybe.
3: Oh?
2: You know, my mother used to tell me turnips would give you blue eyes. Is that where you got yours, Katie?
0: There was always a smile from Peter, but perhaps that was his way with everyone. Then one Saturday afternoon, Katie met him quite by accident on the street as she was on her way to take the subway home.
2: Well, if it isn't Katie.
3: Uh-huh.
2: Oh, I say, I didn't know you in that new fur coat. Oh, you look grand.
3: Well.
2: Where bound?
3: It's my half day off. Mr. Bailey lets a few of us go each afternoon. There isn't a very big rush in this district.
2: Well, now, I didn't think they ever let you out of that cage. Which way are you going? Maybe I can drop you somewhere.
3: Well, I'm on my way home, up above the cathedral.
2: I'm headed for the university myself. Say, I've got a couple of tickets for the football game. Columbia's playing Syracuse. My partner couldn't go, and I was going to toss the game over. Would you like to go with me?
3: Oh, I've never seen a football game, Mr. Martin. That is a big college game. But I used to play with my brothers on the neighborhood team. It was lots of fun.
2: Oh, that's fine. Come along, then. That's my car over there.
3: Oh, is that your car?
2: Uh-huh. Step right in. We'll drive up to the field.
3: A Rolls Royce. Oh, it's a beautiful car, Mr. Martin.
2: Glad you like it, Katie. We can just get up there in time for the second half.

0: 7-6. Man, that was close. Did you like the game, Katie?
1: Oh, it was wonderful. Oh, it all seems like a dream.
0: I'll bet it seemed like a dream to that quarterback when those three fellas tackled him on his 1 yard line. Went down hard, didn't he?
1: You know, we had the very best seats of all. Oh, I've never had such a wonderful afternoon in my life.
0: Oh, I'm glad you enjoyed it, Katie. You know, it's been pretty nice for me.
1: And I did enjoy the ride uptown so much. It was grand.
0: And how about running down to a little place I know? Did you ever have a Dubonnet, Katie?
1: No.
0: Decorate? They make them in Cuba, and they go down fine.
1: Oh, do they?
0: Mm-hmm. We'll have a cocktail down at Henry's, and then go to dinner somewhere.
1: Well, I have a cocktail, and I'd love to have dinner with you, Mr. Morton, but I... Well, I think I'd better not this time.
0: Then the next time, anyway. Look here. Next Saturday.
1: Well, I'm not off on Saturday again for 2 months.
0: Oh, I'm sorry.
1: I'm afraid I am, too.
2: Now, Peter was not the sort of man who tunes in easily on romance. Neither did the role of the condescending Prince Charming suit him in the least. Katie had been easy to amuse as a kitten, her pleasure so genuine that Peter had found a renewed interest in life for himself that afternoon. She liked him, and strangely enough, his own emotions responded to her liking for him as he'd never before responded to anyone. He was disappointed in not being able to take her home the next Saturday, and his disappointment made him decidedly uneasy over Sunday. He did a lot of thinking. As a result of his idea, his partner, George Dixon, went in to see Katie next day.
3: Luncheon today, Mr. Dixon?
4: Any little tidbits that you've got laid away are mine today, Katie. Our little friend Peter will not be in.
3: Oh, has Mr. Morton gone away?
4: Only for 2 or 3 weeks. He's sailing tonight for Paris on the Imperator, but he's coming right back.
3: Oh, on the water?
4: Absolutely on the water all the way. Unless the Atlantic freezes over before midnight, in which case the boat will leave the dock fitted with skates.
3: But the Imperator's a pretty big boat, isn't it, Mr. Dixon?
4: One of the best, smokestacks and all. Fast, too.
3: I expect there's always a big crowd sailing, isn't there?
4: Yes.
3: On the pier and all. Will you have consommé today, Mr. Dixon, or a fruit salad?
0: Get a line on those trunks over there, Stuart, will you? The big one goes to the cabin. They're all checked. The bag is mine, too. And this is... What? Why, Katie! Oh, I never in the world expected...
1: Well, that porter brought you right over here. I didn't know these were your trunks. I was just standing here waiting to...
0: Well, this is great. A regular send-off.
1: Well, Mr. Dixon said... But I just thought I'd watch the boat go and I... Well, I didn't think I'd get a chance to see you.
0: Oh, Katie, you're a darling. You know, I was wishing that you, of all the world, would be here to say goodbye. And I step out on deck, and sure enough, here you are.
3: Is it an awfully safe boat?
0: Why, Katie, it's the safest boat ever. And you've been worrying about me?
1: Well, the ocean scares me a little, Mr. Martin.
0: Now, don't you Mr. Martin me, Katie. Listen, if you ever call me anything but Peter...
1: All right, Peter. Well, it does scare me a little. But you'll be back.
0: 3 weeks, I think. And Katie. Oh, my sweet. Come here.
1: Oh, Peter.
0: Oh, dearest. I wanted to kiss you ever since the world began. Now, I'll be back the very first boat I can catch.
1: But
0: I know already what I was going to find out. Oh, my sweet.
1: But Peter...
0: Everything seems very simple.
5: All ashore, let's go ashore. All ashore, let's go ashore.
0: Everything seems very simple for us now.
1: But it isn't, Peter.
0: There. Now, darling, you've got to hurry down the gangway.
1: But,
0: go, darling.
1: But Peter,
0: I'll... Goodbye, Katie. Goodbye, dearest. Goodbye, darling. Goodbye.
2: Goodbye. Meet Mrs. Fitzhale and her daughter, Helen, in the Paris edition of the Ritz. Time, the Wednesday of the week Peter sailed. Place, Mrs. Fitzhale's Louis XIV drawing room.
6: Hélène, my dear, I've just received a note from Prince Stephen. The prince is going to call this afternoon.
7: Oh, lovely. I'll have my Adele do my hair. The prince is so charming.
6: Tell me, dear, haven't you told the prince yet that you're engaged to Peter Morton?
7: No, but I suppose so now that Peter's due to arrive. Why on earth did Peter have to follow me over here? I'll be seeing him all my life. And this is positively my last weekend with Stephen. Peter would have to pop up at a time like this. It's ridiculous.
6: Well, I always did think Stephen would have been more to your... Oh, Annette, how many times must I tell you not to walk in on us like this?
8: Oui, madame.
6: Well, French servants never learn. Well, what is it?
8: A telegraph message pour mademoiselle.
7: Well, don't stand there holding it. From Peter, I suppose. Announcing his arrival and enduring love. Oh, he would start with a lot of telegrams. But why? Why, mother!
6: What's the matter, Hélène? What does it say? You're as white as a ghost.
7: Peter. Peter is dead.
6: Peter is dead?
7: Oh, it's simply preposterous. I can't believe a word of it. This message is from his partner, George Dixon. Oh, why,
6: what does it say?
7: Well, it says he died saving a child who had fallen overboard. Oh, dear. Oh, died to save the child.
6: There, there. You mustn't cry, dear. If Peter's gone, it won't do you any good.
7: Oh, I can't help it, Mother. After all, we were engaged.
6: Well, I'll take care of the obligatory messages for you.
8: Pardon, sir. Prince Stefan is waiting below.
6: It's the prince, Hélène. I'll send word that you can't see him just now.
7: Oh, thanks, Mother. You think of everything.
6: Annette, tell

0: bigotry messages for you.
1: Pardon, sir. Prince Stefan is waiting below.
0: It's the prince, Aline. I'll send word that you can't see him just now.
2: Oh, thanks, Mother. You think of everything.
0: Annette, tell Prince Stefan.
2: Oh, no, Mother. Wait just a minute. Maybe I can wash my eyes so they won't show. You know, I believe I'll go to luncheon with him after all. Does my hair look all right? You know, it would do me a lot of good to go out with someone like the prince. Someone amusing to take my mind off my great sorrow.
0: Oh, of course, darling. That would be much better. And you won't have to tell him about Peter at all now.

0: Sweet bag and try to rest yourself. Let's go around
1: And so we find morning in New York, and in a certain little apartment up on 122nd Street, a man and his wife are hurrying through breakfast.
2: Say, listen to this, Katie, will you? Here in the paper, some big shot down on Wall Street jumped off a ship in mid-ocean and rescued a kid that had fallen overboard. The sailors lowered a lifeboat and managed to pick up the child,
3: yes,
2: but...
3: Yes, I read it.
2: Yeah, I managed to pick up the child, it says, but they lost a grip on this fella just as they was hauling him over the gunwales, and he went under for good.
3: Oh, please don't read any more of it, Jack.
2: Well, you wouldn't think one of those brokers would have nerve enough to jump overboard, would you? It says here he was the last lineal descendant of one of America's most distinguished families.
3: Jack, please.
2: Say, for Pete's sake, what's got into you this morning, anyhow? You burned the toast, and you look like you've been eating green apples. Why don't you sit down and eat your breakfast?
3: I'll be late getting downtown, Jack. I've got to hurry it.
2: Well, you certainly did get up on the wrong side of the bed this morning. Always making things tough. What's the matter with you, Katie?
3: I've got to run now. Goodbye.
2: Well, the dickens of a wife you are, I must say. 3 years ago, when you and me was first married, it was...
1: And with the closing of the door, little Katie will not return till after midnight. Maybe by that time, she can get into step once more and mark time in the spot that was permanently assigned to her. Maybe.

Red Book Magazine gave us special permission to broadcast this story, A Gentleman Passes By, written by Frank R. Adams. Next week at this same time, we take pleasure in announcing that we will present another story in dramatic form from Red Book Magazine.

0: You know, cats have minds of their own. That's why we love them. They really do know what they like. Tibby. Tibby, Tibby.
1: Tibby the meat lover. And now he's easy to please with Kitty Cat meat and liver dinner. All the meat he loves and tasty liver too. It might have been cooked specially for him. And Tabby, she's happier than ever. She likes both the Kitty Cat dinners.
2: Now from Kitty Cat. Fish and liver and meat and liver dinners for your cat. Cats know it's good for them.
3: Is that proper farmhouse cheddar?
4: No, I don't think so.
3: What about that?
4: No. It's quite nice, though.
3: Is it? Do you think I might try a piece? Mm. I'll have 2 ounces, please.
5: Jacobs, the cream of cream crackers.
6: Tudor Queen, the queen of canned meats. Tudor Queen ham, Tudor Queen ox tongue, Tudor Queen chicken, Tudor Queen luncheon meat. 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

0: Queen.
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2: So long as these problems are not solved, so long as ignorance and poverty remain on Earth, these words cannot be useless.
3: These words set forth the soul and spirit of one of the world's great literary masterpieces, Les Misérables. Out of the depths of his pity for suffering mankind, Victor Hugo drew a compelling story, one that will live so long as bewildered humanity shall continue to grope toward the light. Tonight, WOR and the Mutual Network bring you the first of seven broadcasts based on this great novel. Each episode will depict some vital development in the epic of Jean Valjean. Orson Welles, author, director, and actor, has assembled a notable cast and offers an interpretation created specifically for radio presentation. Mr. Welles will play the role of Jean Valjean. And those sections of the book itself, which in running narrative bind together the dramatic episodes, will also be read by him. Les Misérables begins. Part 1. The episode which is called The Bishop.

0: An hour before sundown, on the evening of a day in the beginning of October, 1815, a man traveling on foot was seen entering the little town of D. Nobody knew him. He looked ragged and mean. He must have come far that day, for he looked weary. The traveler went first to the mayor's office with his passport, and then turned his steps toward the inn.
1: Who is it?
2: A man who wants food and a bed.
1: One moment, monsieur.
2: Good evening. Is dinner ready?
1: Monsieur, I'm sorry. I cannot receive you.
2: Are you afraid I won't pay you? I have money. I'll pay in advance.
1: I have no room.
2: Well, then, put me in the stable. I'll pay you.
1: I'm sorry.
2: Well, the attic or a corner of the kitchen. I must have lodging. We'll see after dinner.
1: I can't give you dinner.
2: But I'm hungry. I've been walking since sunrise. 12 leagues. I'm hungry.
1: Get out.
2: What do you mean?
1: You heard me. Get out.
2: But I don't understand.
1: Monsieur, I suspected something when I saw you go into the mayor's office. So I sent my boy across to find out. Monsieur, shall I tell you your name?
2: Oh. So you know.
0: The traveler looked at the innkeeper, bowed his head, picked up his knapsack, and went off down the street. If he had turned, he would have seen the innkeeper in his doorway, pointing him out as he went to the guests of the inn and to the passers-by. Night came on. It had begun to rain. He passed the prison.
2: Mr. Turnkey! Mr. Turnkey!
3: Well, what is it?
2: Mr. Turnkey, your pardon. Will you let me stay here tonight?
3: This is a jail, not a tavern. Get yourself arrested.
0: The traveler did not know the streets. He walked at random. He came to the prefecture, and then to the seminary. As he passed the cathedral square, he shook his fist at the church. Then he stopped at a stone bench in the bishop's street and lay down there, hoping for sleep. Who was this man? He was a criminal, and he had paid for his crime. He was an ex-convict. He was tried 19 years before, in 1796.
2: My name is Jean Valjean.
4: Prisoner, you are accused of burglary. Have you nothing to say?
2: Yes, Excellency. I was hungry.
4: It is not our concern, prisoner. Prove, in fact, that your guilt is not altered by the circumstances of your stomach.
2: Excellency, I was very hungry. My name is Jean Valjean, Excellency. I come from Brie. My father and mother are both dead, and my sister's husband is dead, too. So she lives with me at Faverolles. She and her little ones. They are hungry, too. Excellency, I'm a pruner at Faverolles, and in the pruning season, I earn 18 sous a day. And that's all. It's very hard, Excellency. It's a very hard winter. There's no work, and there's no bread. No bread at all. Just no bread, Excellency. None. And I can't find any work. And they're all hungry, Excellency. More hungry than me, much. The 7 little ones. And no bread in the house.
4: Prisoner, you were apprehended by police officers in the possession of stolen property. This court has reviewed the charge and here finds proven finally against the prisoner the crime for which he's on trial. Namely, the burglary of 1 loaf of bread.
2: Excellency. What does that mean?
4: It means, prisoner, you're a thief. The court finds you guilty.
2: I didn't know I was a thief.
4: Jean Valjean, you are sentenced to 5 years in the galleys.
0: The galleys. 5 years at the oar of a prison ship. The terms of the code were explicit. 5 years in torment. On the 22nd of April, 1797, a great chain was riveted, and Jean Valjean was a part of this chain. He was no longer Jean Valjean. He was 24,601. What had become of the sister? What became of the 7 children? Who cared about that? What becomes of the leaves of the young tree when it sawed at the trunk? And all this time, Jean Valjean talked little, and he never laughed. When he left the galleys, he had not shed a tear for 19 years. 19 long years. For near the end of his 4th year in the prison ship, Jean Valjean escaped. On the evening of the 2nd day, he was retaken.
4: Number 24601, for attempted escape. The prisoner's sentence extended. 3 years.
0: 3 years, which made 8. The 6th year.
5: 24599.
6: Here.
5: 24600.
6: Here.
5: 24601. 24601. 24601. 24601 is not present.
7: The prisoner has escaped. Fire the alarm,
0: cannon. That night they found him. He resisted the galley guard.
4: Escape and resistance. Under provisions in the special code, the prisoner's sentence extended. 5 years. 2 with a double chain.
0: 5 years, which made 13. The 10th year.
4: Attempted escape. The prisoner's sentence extended. 3 years.
0: 3 years, which made 16. The 13th year.
4: Attempted escape. Retaken after an absence of 4 hours. The prisoner's sentence extended. 3 years.
0: 3 years for 4 hours, which made 19. In October 1815, Jean Valjean was set free. He had entered in 1796 for having taken a loaf of bread. The rain fell heavily, and Jean Valjean was cold on the stone bench. Just then, a woman came out of the church and saw him lying there in the dark.
8: My friend, what are you doing?
9: You see what I'm doing. I'm going to sleep.
8: Why don't you go to the inn?
9: I have no money.
8: You can't pass the night in the rain. Have you knocked at every door?
9: Yes.
8: Have you knocked at that one there?
9: No.
8: Knock there.
0: And she pointed to a little low house on the other side of the square. It was the palace of the bishop. This first part of our story is concerned with 2 people. One of them is Jean Valjean, and the other is Charles François Bienvenu Myriel, called Monseigneur Bienvenu, who was the Bishop of D. We must pause to examine this Bishop of D in order to understand what is to follow. One day, he preached this sermon in the cathedral.
10: My very dear brethren, there are in France 346,000 cottages with only one opening. The door. This is because of the tax upon windows. God gives men light, and the law sells it. In the upper and lower house, they make bread once in 6 months. In the winter, it is so hard, they must cut it with an axe. My brethren, behold how much suffering is around you.

0: The Bishop of D lived very humbly. He had no retinue, and there was with him in his house only two old ladies, his housekeeper and his sister, Mademoiselle Baptistine. Here is a letter written by his sister to some girlhood companion.
1: December 16th, 1814. My dear madame, not a day passes that we do not speak of you. I am happy, but the weather is severe, and one must do something for those who lack. My brother is so good. He gives all he has to the poor and sick. He exposes himself to every danger. He goes out in the rain, travels in winter. He has no fear of darkness or of dangerous roads, or of those he may meet. Last year, he went up all alone into a district infested with robbers. And when he came back, nothing had happened to him. He said, "See how they have robbed me." And he opened a trunk in which he had the jewels of the Amboise Cathedral, which the robbers had given him. Upon that occasion, I could not help but scold him, taking care only to speak when the carriage had made a noise so that no one could hear us. The housekeeper has had difficulty accustoming herself to what she calls his imprudence. But now that the thing is settled, we pray together, we are afraid together, and we go to sleep. Should Satan come to this house, no one would interfere. But after all, what is there to fear in this house? Farewell. With 1,000 good wishes, Baptistine.
0: It will be seen that the bishop was a good man. He had no systems, but many deeds. When he had money, he visited the poor. When he had none, he visited the rich. So Jean Valjean knocked at his door. The events of that evening, early in October 1815, have often been related by Mademoiselle Baptistine. The bishop had been waiting for his supper. He was standing in the dining room by the fire. In the dining room, there was a door opening on the street.
2: His housekeeper, who was setting the table, was just telling his sister about Jean Valjean.
3: He has a club to beat you with, a rope to hang you with, and a sack to put you in when you're dead.
4: God save us, did you see this man?
3: I did not see him at all, thank heaven, Mademoiselle Baptistine.
5: Then, madame, how do you know how he looked?
3: Your greatness, he was described to me in the market.
5: Well, madame, do you think we're in very grave danger?
3: Oh, awful, your greatness, with no locks on the doors. And I say, monseigneur, and Mademoiselle Baptistine here says also
4: me,
3: that...
4: Me, madame, I say nothing. What my brother does is well done.
3: We say this house isn't safe. We say that a door which opens by a latch on the outside to the first comer, nothing in the world could be more horrible. And your greatness does have the habit, if I do say so, of always saying, "Come in." Goodness, come in, even at midnight. The Lord knows there's no need to ask leave to come in at this house when even the beggars...
5: Come in.
3: It is he.
5: Come in, monsieur.
6: Listen to me. Listen to me before you say anything. Listen. I'm a convict. Did you hear that? I've been 19 years in the galleys. 4 days ago, they let me out. And I've walked all this way from Toulon. When I went to the inn, but they sent me away. The jailer wouldn't let me into the prison. No one will have me. I'm a convict. I tried to sleep out under the stars, but there were no stars. It rained, and there was no good God to stop the drops. A woman showed me her house and said to me, "Knock there." So I've knocked. Look, I have money, 109 francs and 15 sous, which I earned in the galleys. I'll pay you. I'll pay you anything. I walked 12 leagues today, and I'm so hungry. Please, have you a stable?
5: Come in, monsieur, and shut the door.
6: Wait! Did you hear what I said? I said I was a convict.
4: Brother, this is the man.
6: You want to see my passport? Here it is. My yellow passport. Read it.
5: Very well, monsieur. The bearer is a liberated convict, having been 19 years in the galleys. Original sentence, 5 years. Additional servitude, 14 years. The holder of this passport is a very dangerous man.
3: Oh, your greatness, what shall we do?
5: Set another place at the table.
3: But, your greatness...
4: Madame, do as my brother says. Put on another plate.
3: Yes, mademoiselle.
6: To me, I can stay. Me? A convict? I thought you'd send me away. So I told you right off who I am.
5: Bedestine, put some sheets on the bed in the alcove.
4: Yes, brother.
6: A bed? You mean I'll have a bed like other people? With sheets and mattress. It's 19 years since I've slept on a bed. Thank you, Monsieur Innkeeper. I'll pay you all you say. You're a good man. You are an innkeeper, aren't you?
5: No, monsieur. I am a priest who lives here.
6: Oh, of course, your cap. You're the cure. The cure of the big church. Then you don't want me to pay.
5: No, monsieur. Come near the fire. Oh, this lamp is poor. I light the candles.
6: I don't understand. You let me, a galley slave, enter your house. You even light your silver candlesticks for me without so much as asking my name. Monsieur, my name is Jean Valjean.
5: Well, this is not my house, Jean Valjean. It is the house of Christ. But besides, why should I ask your name? Before you told me, I knew it.
6: You knew it?
5: Monsieur, your name is my brother.
3: Your greatness, the table is set.
5: Ah, good. But Madame Magloire.
3: Yes, your greatness?
5: Something is lacking. Is it not the custom to place all six of our silver plates on the table?
3: Yes, your greatness, but...
5: I count only three.
3: I'll fetch them.
5: Ah, it's better. Ah, Bedestine, is that a bottle of wine I see there?
4: Indeed, yes. The fine old mold for the special occasions. Madame Magloire put it out.
3: Here are the plates, your greatness.
5: Oh, thank you, Madame Magloire. I have misjudged you. Come then, to supper. Monsieur Valjean, you sit there by my sister.
6: All this is too good for me. Oh, monsieur, if you knew what this means, after 19 years in the chains.
5: Jean, you have left all that suffering. Remember this. If you leave it with hate and anger, you are worthy of compassion. But if you leave it with goodwill and peace, you are better than any of us. Heavenly Father, we ask thy blessing on this food as we partake of it. May it strengthen us to everlasting life. Amen.

0: Later, Mademoiselle Baptistine described the progress of this supper in a letter written to a friend.
1: All I can say is that my brother took supper with this Jean Valjean with the same manner he would have used with the provost or the curé of this parish. After we had eaten, my brother turned to him and said, "You must be very tired. I'll show you to your room." He then did so, lighting the way with one of his candlesticks. Madame Magloire and I said our prayers in the parlor and retired to our chambers without saying a word.
0: Jean Valjean lay in his bed that night and thought of the bishop's silver. Those six silver plates. He had seen the old housekeeper putting them away in the cupboard. He had marked that cupboard well. Solid silver. They would bring at least 200 francs, double his pay for 19 years' labor. What had been the life of this soul? Society should look into these things. They are its own works. In weariness, in agony, under the whip, under the chain, in the cell, on the convict's bed of plank, under the burning sun of the galleys, Jean Valjean turned to his conscience and reflected. To those who saw him, he seemed looking continually upon something terrible. For human society had done him nothing but injury. No man had ever touched him but to bruise him. Never since childhood had he been greeted with a friendly word. He had no weapon but his hate. He had resolved to sharpen it in the galleys, and he had taken it with him when he went out. So the passport was right. The yellow passport, which described Jean Valjean as a very dangerous man. The next morning at sunrise, the bishop was walking in his garden. Madame Magloire ran up to him quite beside herself.
2: Monseigneur, your greatness is gone.
3: Yes, madame.
2: Monseigneur, it's all gone. And the man with the beard and the yellow passport.
3: Madame, what is gone?
2: Your greatness is silver. It's been stolen. The six lovely plates, your only treasure. Oh, Monseigneur, I was right. I should never have put them on the table. He has stolen them.
3: Well, then, let us consider.
2: Yes, Monseigneur.
3: Firstly, did the silver belong to us? No.
2: No, Monseigneur?
3: No. It belonged to the poor. And now, secondly, who was that man? He was a poor man.
2: I suppose so, Your Greatness, but he knew silver when he saw it, even if he didn't recognize a bishop from a curé. Oh, Monseigneur, it is not myself I'm thinking of, nor of your sister. I worry on your account. What are you going to eat from?
3: Have we no tin plates?
2: Tin smells.
3: Well, then, iron.
2: But iron has such a bad taste.
3: There are always wooden plates.
2: Yes, Monseigneur wishes. But what an idea to take that man.
1: Brother, they've caught the man.
2: Oh, thank God. Have they put him in jail?
1: No, they've brought him here with the silver. They're outside the gate now. Brother, the police want you to identify him.
3: Very well. Show them in.
4: Come along now. Let's have none of your talk.
5: Please.
4: Silence! Prisoner, take your cap off in the presence of the bishop.
3: Bishop. Good morning, Valjean.
4: You recognize him, Monseigneur. That's enough. Here is your silver.
3: Yes. But where are my candlesticks?
4: Here are the stolen plates, Monseigneur. Were there candlesticks, too?
3: Oh, yes. Yes, they are of silver, like the rest. Valjean, where are my candlesticks?
5: I didn't take them.
3: Madame Magloire, be kind enough to go in and get them.
2: What, Monseigneur?
1: Go get the candlesticks.
2: But I... Very well, Monseigneur.
3: Monsieur Valjean, I don't think you understood. I gave you the candlesticks as well.
5: What? What do you mean?
4: Monseigneur, the prisoner was running off with your plates.
3: And he told you they were given him by an old priest with whom he had lodged the night. And you brought him here.
4: Yes, Monseigneur. Then it's true what he told me?
3: I have given him the silver.
4: Then we can let him go?
3: But of course.
2: Here are your candlesticks, but I must say...
3: Madame Magloire, give them to Monsieur Valjean.
2: Yes, Your Greatness. Here.
5: But I...
2: Take them, you fool.
5: But They aren't mine.
3: Monsieur, the plates and the candlesticks are yours. Take them. But never forget that you have promised me to use this silver to become an honest man.
5: I have promised you.
3: Jean Valjean, I have purchased your soul. I withdraw it from the spirit of perversity and give it to Almighty God.

0: Jean Valjean ran out of the city as though he were escaping and made haste into the open country. A little gypsy boy passed by and dropped a penny. Jean Valjean put his foot on it and drove the boy away. Then he picked it up and ran after the boy. But he never found him. He found himself. He knew then that he must conquer or be conquered. He saw before him himself as he was, stick in hand, knapsack on his shoulders, the hideous galley slave, Jean Valjean. He beheld himself face to face and saw at the same time a light like a torch. And he knew that this torch was the bishop. Jean Valjean shrank and vanished. The bishop remained. There came to him the bishop's own words.
1: Jean Valjean, you have promised me to become an honest man. I have purchased your soul.
0: Then his heart swelled up in him, and he burst into tears. It was the first time he had wept in 19 years. How long did he weep thus? What did he do after weeping? Where did he go? No one ever knew. Only one thing is certain. On that very night, at 3 o'clock in the morning, a figure was seen in the attitude of prayer, kneeling upon the pavement, in the shadow, before the door of the Bishop of Dee.

WOR and the Mutual Network have presented Part 1, The Bishop, of Victor Hugo's absorbing story, Les Miserables. Orson Welles has played the role of Jean Valjean and read the narrative passages of this presentation, which he has prepared specifically for radio broadcasting. Next Friday evening at 10 o'clock Eastern Daylight Saving Time, we shall present Les Miserables in its second episode, which introduces Javert.

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1: From New York, where the American stage begins, NBC presents Best Plays, transcribed with John Chapman. Best Plays, a series of hour-length dramas selected from the outstanding successes of the New York stage. Now, John Chapman, drama critic of the New York Daily News, is here to introduce Wendell Corey and James Westerfield in Detective Story by Sidney Kingston. Mr. Chapman.
2: The oldest and the wisest piece of advice in the writing business is this. An author should concern himself with something he knows about. But that does not mean that the author should hold himself down to past experience and knowledge already acquired. One playwright who is not afraid of tackling a new subject is Sidney Kingsley, the author of our best play, Detective Story. Kingsley spent more than a year with the police of New York, learning and listening before he started putting his play down on paper. This is one reason why Detective Story is an uncommonly good drama. Its author knew what he was writing about and whom he was writing about. The other reason for Detective Story being a best play is that Sidney Kingsley is one of our best playwrights. For our performance now, we have Wendell Corey and James Westerfield as the two plainclothes men who are most concerned in exciting events. Our setting is, obviously, a drab, dingy, but efficient station house.

0: 21st Squad Detective Callahan. Yes, madam. What's your name? Address?
1: Okay, miss.
0: Phone number?
2: Right here.
3: Yes, sir.
0: Plaza 3598.
3: Ram.
0: Have you got a list of the missing items? Help, yes. Any cash? Oh, you do. One of the servants, eh?
1: Right.
0: Okay, lady. We'll send a detective over right away. Yes, madam. Oh, Mitch. Got a square for you here, west side. 21st Squad Detectives, Callahan. Oh, hiya,
1: okay.
0: Lieutenant.
1: Come on, back here.
0: Nah, quiet night.
1: Back here.
0: Just some shoplifter Dackett's picked up. The plot hasn't come in yet. He went out on a burglary squeal about an hour ago. No, Brody's out, too. Yeah. Okay, so long.
1: Hey, Callahan, what was the price on that purse this kid lifted?
0: $6.
3: Times I spent twice as much for a pocketbook.
1: Well, you took it.
3: I don't know why. I was crazy.
1: It's your first offense. You'll get probation. Come on, let's get printed.
3: Officer!
0: Come in, Mrs. Farris. People still bothering you?
3: Oh, worse than ever. I want to speak to you, young man.
0: Mrs. Farragut, I got 12 men on duty night and day guarding you.
3: But whose side are they really on?
0: One of them is my own brother.
3: Oh, I'm sorry. I didn't mean to offend you. Only it's so important. They have a man watching me from the top of the Empire State Building with radar.
0: We've got that man covered, too. It's all under control, Mrs. Barrigan.
3: Oh.
0: And I tell you what I'm going to do. I'm going to double the men I've got watching you. 25 men night and day.
3: Oh, much better. Thank you, officer. Thank you.
1: You sure do a good hand job, Callahan.
0: Oh, 90% salesmanship.
1: All right, girlie, just sit down on that bench there and wait.
3: Yes, sir.
1: Quiet night, huh, Callahan?
0: Nick, we're right for a good homicide.
1: Well, I hope it waits till I get off duty. Uh-oh, here comes something. Yes, sir?
4: My name is Sims, Endicott Sims. I'm an attorney.
0: What can we do for you, Counselor?
4: I represent Mr. Kurt Schneider. Your office has a warrant out for him.
0: Oh, that's McLeod's case. Where's Schneider?
4: He's ready to surrender himself.
0: Fine, bring him in.
4: First, I have some photographs. He had these taken half an hour ago.
0: Oh, naked. Ugly, ain't he?
4: He's no Mr. America, I'll admit, but the purpose is not aesthetic. I don't want any rubber hoses used on my client.
0: We don't assault our prisoners.
4: I've heard about this man McLeod who's handling the case. A law unto himself, they tell me. So I'd like you to tell Mr. McLeod...
0: Tell him yourself, Counselor. He's coming in now. Hello, Jim.
5: Hello, Callahan. Okay, Buster, sit down over there.
6: Can't we get this over with?
5: All in good time, Buster. Callahan, I want this kid booked on a robbery charge.
0: There's a counselor here to see you, Jim. Detective McLeod, Mr. Sims.
4: How do you do?
0: He's here for Kurt Schneider, Jim.
4: Kurt Schneider's a successful truck farmer from New Jersey.
5: With illegal operations for a sideline. I got a real yen to see your client, Sims.
4: I'm aware of that. Take a look at these pictures, McLeod.
5: Mm-hmm. Well, there's no doubt in these photos that the process of evolution is reversing itself.
4: You'll observe that there are no scars or lacerations of any kind on his body. This is how I want him back.
5: I should think that any changes whatsoever would be an improvement, Counselor.
4: I'm not going to allow you to violate his constitutional rights. You're not going to abuse him physically or degrade his dignity as a human being. Understand, Detective McLeod?
5: You happen to see the girl your client operated on last year? On a slab in the morgue? Not much human left and very little dignity.
4: My client was acquitted of that charge.
5: He was guilty.
4: Are you setting yourself above the courts of the land?
5: There's a higher court.
4: And do you presume to speak for it? I don't. God doesn't speak to me.
5: If you've finished, I have a case to book.
4: You know, you're quite an anomaly, McLeod. College man, I understand.
5: So?
4: Nothing. It's going to be quite a pleasure to examine you in the witness stand.
5: Anything to give you a thrill.
4: Oh, we may have a thriller or two in store for you.
5: Meaning?
4: Meaning we've done some investigating, McLeod, and your interest in my client may not wholly be impersonal. Good day.
0: What did he mean by that remark, Jim?
5: Just a fishing expedition. He's a shrewd mouthpiece. I've seen him work.
0: Oh. You, booking this kid you brought in?
5: I don't know yet.
0: 21st Detective Squad, Callahan. Oh, sure. Jim, your wife.
5: I'll take him to the office. Arthur, you sit right there. Don't try running for it. Bullets are supersonic. You just about reached that door and suddenly you put on weight.
6: Don't worry.
5: I won't either way. Hello. Hello, darling. What did the doctor say? Yeah? Oh, good. Good. Nothing organic. Be sure. Be sure now, Mary. Well, how does he explain those palpitations? Psychosomatic. How does he explain that? Yeah? Oh, Mary, you're wonderful. I love you. I'll call you later, Donald. Yes, Donald. I love you very much.

0: 21st Squad Detectives, Callahan. Uh-huh. Okay. Yeah, he's here now, Lieutenant. Okay.
1: Hiya, Brody. What do you got?
2: A couple of tough customers. Oh. Get in there, you two. Sit down.
3: I quit shoving.
2: I'll do more than that. Now sit down.
0: Who are these two?
2: Burglars. Patrolman Barnes caught him. I was right across the street when he hears him scream. Now they come running downstairs, he collared him. The big skinny one put up a struggle.
3: I was walking down the stairs minding my own business. See, the copper jumps on me and starts beating me up.
2: All right, loudmouth, sit down. We'll come to you. Hey, where's my partner?
0: Jim, inside. His wife's on the phone.
2: What's doing?
0: Oh, one sharpie, one thief. The good-looking young fellow over there is Jim Squeal.
3: Listen.
2: Charlie, boy, I said sit
3: listen,
2: down.
3: Listen, you think I'm crazy to do a thing like a robbery?
2: Any
0: weapons?
2: Come on, this one we found a loaded 22. So what's your name?
4: Louis Abbott.
2: Are you carrying this gun, this Jimmy?
4: Yeah.
2: You're a bad boy, Louis. What's more, you're a bad thief. Don't you know a good thief never carries a loaded pistol? It adds 5 years to your sentence.
4: Hello, Lou. What do you got?
2: Hi, Jim. A couple of cats. Barnes dropped them.
4: Yeah, the big one looks familiar. Empty your pocket, String Bean. Lou, you take a look.
2: Yeah, look at the roll of government certificates. How much you got there, Charlie?
3: $1,400.
2: Don't you trust the banks?
4: When you stir last, Charlie?
3: Me in jail? Never, I swear, on a stack of Bibles.
4: What you been at?
3: I ain't got none.
4: You sure?
3: On my mother's grave, I swear, I got no B-card.
4: You just gave yourself away, Charlie. How do you know what a B-card is if you never had one? Friend him, Callahan. You find he's got a sheet as long as your arm.
3: I swear to you, I get down on my knees to you.
4: Get up, you ape. I can smell you, Charlie. You're a cat burglar, a real murderer.
0: What about the kid over there, Jim?
4: I'm getting to him right now.
2: Mind if I listen, Jim?
4: Help yourself. Okay, son, on your feet.
5: Yeah.
4: What's your full name?
5: Kindred. Arthur Kindred.
4: Empty your pockets, Arthur. Okay. Sit down. What'd you do with the money?
5: I told you.
4: Tell me again.
5: I spent it.
4: All of it?
5: Yes.
4: I'm doing a hot spot, so I see you got matches from the store club.
5: Some.
4: Any money left?
5: How far can you go with $400?
4: The employer says it was $480.
5: I guess he knows.
4: Have been arrested before?
5: No.
4: What's the pawn ticket for?
5: Textbook.
4: College man?
5: I was.
4: Graduate?
5: No.
4: What stops you?
5: World War II the first time.
4: Foolish question, foolish answer. How old are you?
5: 27.
4: What branch of service?
5: Navy.
4: Married?
5: No.
4: Now, what's his name in this card? Joy. Joy Carmichael.
5: Nobody.
4: Maybe I'd better give her a ring, huh?
5: Well, what for? She doesn't know anything about this.
4: You wouldn't lie to me, would you, Arthur?
5: Why should I lie?
4: I don't know. Why should you steal? Maybe it's because you're no good, huh, Arthur? The judge asked me, I'm going to throw the book at you.
6: Got the money?
4: He doesn't milk.
6: Let me try. Sonny, you look like a nice boy. How'd you get into this mess?
5: So what is this? You going to give me a lecture, too?
6: Now, don't get funny with me, Sonny. I'll slap you right through the floor. Sit down. How'd you get into this mess, son?
5: I don't know. You get trapped.
6: Where's your money?
5: Gone. Spent.
6: Tell me why you did it.
5: I'm sorry, I can't.
4: You're wasting your time, Lou. Yeah, there's a name on this card, Joy Carmichael. Phone her and get her down here.
5: No.
6: Take it easy, son.
5: Now, please, don't drag her in.
4: Go ahead, Lou. Look, Sonny. You just sit there until I finish with this cat burger and we'll have another talk. And remember what I said about putting on weight. Okay, Louis, while your partner's being printed, we'll have a little talk, huh?
5: Go ahead.
4: You're in trouble, Louis. Bad trouble. Now, you help us, we'll help you. We'll ask the DA to give you a break. Now, tell us the truth. How many burglaries you committed? Be a man. You could drop. Face it. You know, Louis, Charlie lets you carry the gun and the jimmy. You're the one that's going to burn. Ever think of that? Don't you see how he's crossed you?
6: Anything out of this one?
4: He'll talk. Did you call the girl?
6: Not in. I got a kid's sister, so she's coming down.
4: Good. When are you in jail last, Louis?
6: Look, Louis, we're going to fingerprint you. In 20 minutes, we'll know your whole record.
4: Make it easy for yourself. How many burglaries?
5: What'll I get?
4: Where were you?
5: Tomorrow. I got out in March.
6: How long in?
5: 3.5.
4: What for?
5: Burglary.
6: Well, I give you 7.5 to 10 if you cooperate. Otherwise, 15 to 20.
5: What do you want to know?
4: How many burglaries?
5: 9 or 10.
6: That's better. Where's the stuff?
5: I gave it all to Charlie.
4: He was in on it then?
5: Yeah.
6: He sell it?
5: Yeah.
4: Where?
5: Boston, I think.
6: You think? Didn't he tell you?
5: No.
6: He's a bit of a schmo, ain't you, Louis?
4: Louis is all right. He's cooperating. How much Charlie give you?
5: Maybe 500.
6: What?
4: The stuff was worth $40,000, Lewis.
1: Charlie said it was mostly fake.
4: Here's a list of the people who were robbed. See for yourself.
1: Holy mackerel.
6: Lewis, you've been robbed.
4: Where's Charlie's flat, Lewis?
1: 129th Street West. I know the number and I can take you there.
4: Good. Callahan.
7: Yes, Jim?
4: Our boy here has decided to cooperate. Get somebody to take him back to his partner's flat. Probably loaded with stuff.
7: Okay, Jim. Right on it.
8: Yes, miss? What is it?
9: Excuse me. I'm Susan Carmichael. I was told a friend of my sister's is being held here.
8: What's his name?
9: Arthur Kindred. I was told to see a Detective McCloud.
8: Oh, yeah. Jim, somebody hear about your squeal.
4: Okay. Hello, miss. You Miss Carmichael?
9: I'm Susan Carmichael.
4: Contact your sister?
9: No, I couldn't reach her. Is Arthur all right?
4: He's in the office. How well do you know him?
9: Very. We lived next door to each other all our lives.
4: Kind of a wild boy, isn't he?
9: Arthur? No, he was always very serious.
4: Did you give your sister any money?
9: My sister earns $300 to $400 a week. She's a successful model. What is this all about?
4: Let me ask the question. Do you mind?
9: Sorry?
4: Arthur was in the Navy?
9: 5 years.
4: He got a dishonorable discharge.
9: What are you talking about?
4: That's a question.
9: You didn't punctuate.
4: Correction. Did he?
9: Arthur was cited 4 times. He got the Silver Star.
4: Hear that, Lou?
6: Mm-hmm.
4: Detective Brody's boy was killed in the Navy.
9: That's too bad. Arthur carried a sailor up 3 decks of a burning ship. He had 2 ships sunk under him. Floated around the Pacific Ocean for 17 hours with sharks all around him. When they picked him up, he was out of his head, trying to climb onto a concrete platform that wasn't there. He was in the hospital for weeks. Any more questions, Detective McCloud?
4: Are you in love with your sister?
9: My sister is one of the most beautiful girls in New York. A lot of men are in love with her.
4: Your sister's boyfriend's in trouble, Miss Carmichael. Arthur, over here.
10: Oh, when do we get...
11: Susan.
9: Jim, what happened?
11: Did you have to drag children into this, McCloud?
9: I'm not a child.
11: Susie, go home. Don't get mixed up in this.
9: Did you take money?
11: Yes, from the man I worked for.
9: Why?
11: I wanted to. Now, please, Susie, beat it.
4: You, Arthur, shut up.
11: I will not.
6: Listen, you punk.
4: Jim. What is it, Lou?
6: Mind if I have a way with a boy?
4: Shoot.
6: Is it true you carried a wounded sailor on your shoulders up 3 decks of a plane and ship?
11: Yes.
6: My boy was in the Navy, too. The Juno, you know her?
11: It was a cruiser. She went down with all hands.
6: Yeah, he was my only boy. He's something you never get over. You keep waiting. Phone, doorbell. Sometimes I hear a voice on the street or see a young fella, a set of his shoulders, like you. For a minute, it's him.
11: Maybe he was one of the lucky ones.
6: Don't say that.
11: Why not?
6: Because it wouldn't make sense, then.
4: Lou, don't go soft on this kid. He's a common thief.
6: Easy, Jim?
4: Yes. But let me take over. I sent for his boss. Told him we caught the guy who stole his money.
6: Jim, you're working too fast, maybe?
4: My case, Lou.
6: Okay, only we always work together on everything, remember?
4: I'll handle this one alone.
12: Jim.
4: What is it?
12: Lieutenant just came in. Wants to see you in his office.
4: Okay, right there. All right, Sonny, you stay right there.
9: Can I talk to him?
4: If you like. I'll be back in a few minutes.
9: Oh, that man, that McCloud, he's like an insane man. All he wants to do is punish you. I can see it.

0: Come in. Oh, hello, Jim.
1: Callahan said you wanted to see me, Lieutenant.
0: Sit down, Jim. I just ran into Kurt Schneider's attorney downstairs. He tells me Kurt is coming in.
1: So he says.
0: Been waiting a long time for this, haven't you, Jim?
1: A long time.
0: Do you have some personal angle?
1: No, why?
0: Schneider's attorney hinted that you might have one.
1: Suspicion.
0: Are you sure, Jim?
1: I'm sure. What do you imply?
0: Oh, nothing specific, just vague hints.
1: You can write those on the air.
0: Now that he's coming in, just what sort of a case do you have against him?
1: There's a girl, Miss Harris, in the hospital. Critical. I called the DA's office, and I'm taking Schneider over to the hospital as soon as he comes in.
0: Anything else?
1: I've located a corroborating witness, Gloria Hatch. She can identify Schneider as the man she assisted.
0: Well, it sounds like a good case.
1: It'll be perfect. When I get a signed statement from Schneider himself that he's been performing illegal operations.
0: And how do you expect to get that?
1: Persuasion.
0: That's why I called you in. Jim, keep your mitts off him. Now, that's an order.
2: Lieutenant, you ever seen that railroad flat where he operates? You see that kitchen table? Those bloodstained, dirty instruments?
0: Now, listen, Jim, this is an impersonal business. Your moral indignation is giving me a pain in the neck. You've got a messianic complex. You want to be judge and jury, too. Well, you can't do it. It says so in the book. Also, I don't like lawyers coming in here with photos. It marks my squad lousy. I don't like it. I won't have it. You understand?
1: Yes.
0: Can't you say yes, sir, without making it sound like an insult?
1: Yes, sir.
0: You think you're superior. That's your trouble. Well, for the record, I don't like you any more than you like me. But you've got a value here, and I need you on my squad. That's the reason you're not wearing a white badge again.
1: You wouldn't want it back now, would you?
0: When I want your badge, I'll ask you.
1: Good, because you can have it. With instructions.
0: Okay. Now, Schneider's coming in. Get what you can out of him, but no roughhouse. You know the policy of this administration.
1: I don't believe in coddling criminals.
0: Well, who tells you to?
2: You do, the whole system does.
0: McLeod, you talk like a maniac sometimes.
2: May I?
0: No! You got your orders. Now, that's all.
1: I was going to say, may I have the keys to the files, sir?
0: Here. You've always got to have the last word, don't you?

0: 21st Squad Detective Callahan. Send him in, Sammy, will you? Jim.
1: What?
0: Kurt Schneider's coming in with his mouthpiece.
2: About time. Give me 5 or 6 minutes to line up, will you, Callahan?
0: Okay. Sammy, ask a couple of the boys downstairs to get in the civvies for a lineup, will you? So what's up, Jim?
2: I got a witness coming in who can identify Kurt Schneider. Name's Hatch. Keep her outside and we can get set up.
0: Okay. Here comes your boy.
2: Hello, Kurt. What do you want, Sims?
3: I've advised my client of his legal rights. He'll answer no questions other than his name and address. Remember, Kurt, name and address, that's all. Is that understood?
2: As you say, Counselor.
3: When do you plan to book him?
2: In a couple of hours. He's got a few others here ahead of him.
3: I want to arrange his bail bond.
2: You'll have to get Judge Crater to stand bail for him.
3: Suppose you attend to your business and I'll attend to mine.
2: I'll be glad to if you'll get out of here.
3: Remember, Kurt, name and address, that's all.
2: Sit down, Kurt. How you been?
4: So-so.
2: Coffee?
4: You got enough?
2: Sure, plenty. Looking well, Kurt?
4: Could be better.
2: How's the farm?
4: All right.
2: Wasn't it a drought in Jersey this year?
4: I irrigate my farm.
2: Does it really pay for itself?
4: It could work it.
2: How much can a man average a year?
4: Varies. 2,000, a good year.
2: Pretty good, clear.
4: Sometimes you lose the crop.
2: How long you had the farm?
4: 11 years.
2: And you average 2,000 a year?
4: About.
2: So how did you manage to accumulate 56,000 in the bank? How?
4: Who says I have?
2: I do. I checked. Here are the statements.
4: I got it honest.
2: How? How?
4: I don't have to tell you that.
2: Oh, come on, Kurt. How? Make it easy for yourself. You're still running your little racket, aren't you?
4: My name is Kurt Schneider. I live in Oakdale, New Jersey. That's all I have to answer.
2: You operated on Miss Harris, didn't you?
4: No, I did not.
2: You identified your picture. Here's your statement. I want to sign it.
4: You think I'm crazy?
2: We got you dead to rights.
4: I'm not staying anymore.
2: You better. I'm getting impatient.
4: I'm standing on my constitutional rights.
2: Hold your hat, boys. Here we go again. Look, Kurt. Why don't you cop a plea and help yourself?
4: You've got nothing on me.
2: No? Miss Harris is waiting to identify you at the hospital. And what you don't know is, we got a corroborating witness right outside. You're getting pale, Kurt. What are you laughing at?
4: A joke, McLeod. Big joke. And you're on the bottom.
2: What does that mean?
4: It means I know why you're out to get me.
2: Why?
4: You know why, McLeod. You know.
2: Why, Kurt? This is your last chance to talk.
4: My name is Kurt Schneider, and I live in Oakdale, New Jersey.
2: Callahan, let's have a lineup. On your feet, Kurt. Get up there and stand with those other men.
4: What's this all about?
2: You'll find out. Just pick a spot. Stand anywhere.
4: Okay.
2: And no alibis later. Bring him a hatch, will you, Lou?
5: Okay, Jim.
2: This is it, Kurt. You're going to get it now.
4: We'll see, McLeod. We'll see.
6: Detective McLeod?
2: Miss Hatch?
6: That's right.
2: Yeah, it's a nice piece of mink you're wearing. Rushing the season, aren't you?
6: Oh, a little, maybe.
2: New?
6: Why, yes.
2: It's nice of you to come down and help us.
6: Don't mention it. What do I do?
2: Well, just look over the 7 men standing on the line up there. If you see the man who performed that operation on the Harris girl, touch him on the shoulder, okay?
6: Okay. He ain't there.
2: You haven't even looked.
6: I did.
2: You haven't looked. Not at me over there.
6: I never saw any of these guys in my life.
2: You identified a picture.
6: What are you trying to do? Make me give a wrong identification? I never saw them.
2: You're a liar.
6: That's what I get for coming down here. You cops are all the same. Give you a lousy tin bag and you think you can push the word around.
2: Listen, you little tramp.
6: What did you call me? What did you call me?
2: Hey, just a minute, Luke. Now listen, Miss Hatch.
5: Jim. Important. Private.
2: Okay, what?
5: The DA's office just phoned. The Harris girl died.
2: When?
5: A couple hours ago.
2: Why would we inform?
5: Search me.
2: There goes the case.
5: What about Gorgeous?
2: Somebody reached her.
5: I guess you just have to go through the motions now. The DA says you can't get an indictment on thin air.
2: Okay. Let me handle it.
6: You still want me?
2: You can go. You've earned your mink. I hope you enjoy it.
6: Say, who do you think you are, anyway?
2: Get out. Take a couple of drop-dead pills.
6: I'm going to see my lawyer about this.
2: Why do I do this to myself? Why am I wasting my life here? I could make more driving a hack. My books are like music. I have a wonderful, wonderful life. You should have my head examined. All this work, these hours. What's lost, phony?
5: The hatch curl was reached, huh, Jim?
2: Democracy in action, Lou. A Rube Goldberg contraption, 3,000 wheels. It goes ping.
5: Yeah, that's why I like it.
2: Get an aspirin?
5: Yeah, right here. Yeah, I was talking to Judge Mendez last week. He just got on the bench last year, you know. 29 years, a lawyer. He figured this would be a cinch. He's lost 40 pounds. He's a nervous wreck. He said to me, Lou, I got to sentence a man to death tomorrow. Who am I to do that? It takes God to judge.
2: Bunk.
5: Yeah, I'm quoting Judge Mendez.
2: Then he's corrupt. Evil has a stench of its own, Lou. A child can spot it. I know. My own father was one of them. No good. Every day of my life, I saw him abuse and torment my mother. I saw him a no-good sadist drive my mother right into a lunatic asylum with a criminal mind of his. Every time I look at one of these babies, I see my father's face.
0: Jim, you still want the lineup?
2: No. No, thanks, boy.

0: to a lunatic asylum with a criminal mind of his. Every time I look at one of these babies, I see my father's face.
1: Jim, you still want the lineup?
0: No, thanks, boy. Okay, Kurt. Step over here.
2: Take it easy, Jim.
0: Sure, take it easy. Let him fill the morgue. Congratulations, Kurt. Harris girl just died.
3: That's too bad.
0: What do you got in place of a conscience, Kurt?
3: Don't answer, I know.
0: A lawyer. I ought to fall on you like the sword of God.
3: The sword's got two edges. You might get hurt.
0: Get in that office.
3: What for?
0: Get in there, Kurt.
3: Okay. What are you going to do?
0: I want a confession, Kurt. A signed statement.
3: Look, McCloud. As soon as you book me, I'm out on bail. You don't frighten me, McCloud. You know why? Because I got plenty on you, too. I know why you're so vindictive, and I'm telling you, watch your step. Because I've got friends, too, downtown, with pull. Lots of pull.
0: Have you? What do you know? Aren't you the big shot? You got any friends with push like this?
4: Shut it out.
0: Down the car. Please, you scum. Everybody else is going to let you go. The courts, the juries, the judges. Everybody except me. I'm just going to kick you right in that yellow belly.
4: What's going on?
0: Get up, Kurt. Get up.
4: Something inside. Wrong. He hit me.
5: Take it easy, Kurt. You'll be all right. Nick, Jackets, get an ambulance quick.
6: Yes, sir.
5: What happened? Did he resist you?
0: No.
5: No? Why, you lunatic. Didn't I just get through warning you to lay off?
4: He tried to kill me. Tammy Giacopetti. Same thing. You got him after me, too. Tammy Giacopetti.
5: What? Tammy Giacopetti? Well, who's he? What about him? Well, try to tell me, Kurt.
4: See?
5: He's unconscious. Nick, wet some towels. Hurry up. Okay, McCloud. Who's Tammy Giacopetti?
0: I've no idea.
5: What happened?
0: He got fresh. He begged for it, so I let him have it.
5: Don't con me, Jim. That ain't all. What about Giacopetti?
6: I know Giacopetti, Lieutenant. He's a policy man, a cheap racketeer.
5: Find him. Bring him in. There's something fishy going on between you and this one, McCloud. And if you're holding out, so help me, I'll have your head served up on a plate.

0: In a moment, Act Two of Detective Story, starring Wendell Corey. 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
1: How dare you take the law into your own hands? Who are you, McLeod, to constitute yourself a court of last appeal?
2: Now, Counsel...
3: Go ahead, break me. You're worse than the criminals you represent.
4: 21st Squad, Detective Look, Callahan.
3: The clothes you wear, your house minute. In Westchester.
1: Oh, they're all bought with blood.
2: Shut up, both of
5: you. Hello, Lieutenant Monahan. The hospital. How is he? Yeah. I see. Well, keep in touch with me.
6: How is my client?
5: So far, they've turned up nothing to warrant a felony charge, so you better cool off, Mr. Sims.
3: Let him bring his blasted charge. It'll give me a chance to get his client on the stand to really tear his clothes off.
5: Look, I'll shut up and get out of here. That's an order. Step outside and wait for us.
6: What kind of a maniac is he?
5: Well, McLeod has a value here. He's honest and he's got no tin boxes.
6: Yeah, he's got another ankle.
5: What do you mean?
6: I can't discuss it.
5: Who can?
6: McLeod can. Maybe his wife.
5: What?
6: Skip it.
5: No. You mentioned his wife. What do you mean by that?
6: Find out for yourself. I got to get down to the hospital to see about my client.
5: Okay, Counselor. I'm going to find out for sure.

0: You never find that stuff.
1: Where'd you get it?
0: What's the use of talking? You never believe me.
1: Johnny, you see this? It's a blackjack. A persuader.
0: Yeah, well, go ahead. Beat me. Beat me unconscious. Go ahead.
1: Ah, now, you're too eager, Charlie. You know, some of them creeps like it. Gives them a thrill. Hey, look at that kiss run, Charlie. I'm a sucker for any run.
0: I'll lay off.
1: Hey, why don't you be professional, Charlie? Don't hang your head in shame. You want to be a burglar, so you're a burglar. Be a good one. Be proud of your chosen profession. Well, you're no bum, Charlie. You wear a $100 suit. Hey, wait a minute. Take off that suit, you bum.
0: Let go.
1: The owner's name is still inside. Jerome Armstrong.
2: Did you say Armstrong?
1: Yeah.
2: That's an old squeal of mine, Brody. There was a rap connected with it.
1: What do you say, Charlie?
0: I don't know nothing.
2: He's ignorant and he's proud of it.
1: Okay, Charlie, sit down. Nick, you and Callahan get on the phone. Match this loot with the list and start calling the people who reported it stolen.
3: Excuse me, sir.
1: Yeah?
3: I'm looking for a Detective McLeod. My name is Pritchard. I understand you arrested an employee of mine, Arthur Kindred.
1: Oh, you'll find McLeod in the squad room with your employee. Just walk right in.
3: Thank you.
1: Charlie, I want to talk to you.
3: Excuse me.
4: Oh, come in, Mr. Pritchard. Is this the boy?
3: Yes. That's Arthur. Did you get my money back?
4: I'm afraid not. You'll be in court tomorrow?
3: I certainly will.
4: We can count on you?
3: When I make up my mind, I'm like iron.
5: Mr. Pritchard, please.
3: Who is this young woman?
5: I'm an old friend of Arthur's.
3: Well, what do you want?
5: If I signed a promissory note for the money, would you drop the charge?
4: Young lady, I've seen 1,000 like this one. Now, take my advice.
1: Mr. Jim.
4: What is it, Lou?
1: The lieutenant said to tell you he wants the complete file on the Cotsworth Square.
4: Oh, for Pete's sake.
1: And now, he says.
4: Okay. Keep an eye on this one, will you?
1: Yeah, sure. Go ahead.
5: Mr. Pritchard. You can't send Arthur to jail.
3: Young lady, once I saw a picture lame as a rabbit dandy. This Jean Valjean, he steals a loaf of bread and goes to jail for 20 years. He was starving. My heart went out to him. But Arthur here wasn't starving. He went to cabarets with my money.
1: Mr. Pritchard, maybe once a year we get somebody in here who steals because he's actually hungry and we're all on his side.
3: Of course. But why did Arthur steal?
6: I did it because I was hungry.
3: What?
6: Hungry. I'm sorry. It's hard to explain. I was separated from my girl, from Susan's sister, for 5 years, see? A very beautiful girl, see? But expensive, used to good things. To take her out to dinner would cost me a month's salary. Last Wednesday, she told me she was marrying somebody else. I decided to make a final grandstand play, shoot the works. I took your money and blew the works on her, and we had a wonderful time and said goodbye, and that's all.
1: You admit you did wrong?
6: Yes, yes, I admit it.
1: You're willing to make restitution?
6: If I can.
5: I'll have the money tomorrow morning.
1: Well, that's in his favor. How do you feel about it, Mr. Pritchard?
3: Well...
1: The kid has a fine war record, too, remember?
3: I don't want to press the charge if...
4: Lieutenant says he never asked for those files.
1: Oh, that's funny. I could swear he did. Oh, while you were out, Jim, I had a long talk with Mr. Pritchard here. Well, he's willing to drop the charges against this boy.
4: Mr. Pritchard, I thought you were going to go through with this.
3: I'd like to give him a chance.
4: To steal from somebody else?
1: Now, wait a minute, Jim. I advise Mr. Pritchard.
5: But, Lord, don't you ever make a mistake.
4: Yes. When I was new in this job, we brought in two boys who were caught stealing a car. They looked like babies. They cried. I let them go. 2 nights later, the hell of a butcher in Harlem shot him through the head. Now, Mr. Pritchard, I warn you, I'm not going to let this go.
3: But if I decide not to bring charges...
4: Then I'm going to book him anyway and subpoena you into court.
3: Well, I guess I'll have to leave it up to you, officer.
4: I say prosecute.
3: You know best.
5: Mr. Pritchard...
3: I'm sorry, young woman, but he had no right to rob me in the first place. That was a terrible thing to do.
4: We won't take up any more of your time, Mr. Pritchard. In court tomorrow morning at 10.
3: Yes, I'll be there.
4: I'll walk out with you.
5: Can I talk to Arthur for a minute?
4: Talk away. It'll be your last chat for quite a while.
5: Jake. Oh, Jake.
6: Susie, don't.
5: Do you want me to call Joy?
6: No, I don't want Joy.
5: You sure?
6: I wouldn't want to say to her now. For 5 years, I've been in love with a girl who doesn't exist. That's finished.
5: Jiggs, why couldn't you have fallen in love with me?
6: Oh, I've always loved you, Susie. You were always my baby.
5: I've got news for you. I voted in the last election. I love you. I'll wait for you.
6: You... You wait for me.
5: You're worth it.
6: I'll be a common criminal, an ex-con.
5: I don't care.
6: Susie, darling.
5: Arthur, sweetheart,

0: Tom.
1: Dr. Petty, Lieutenant.
0: Bring him in. Is Mrs. McLeod here yet?
1: No, not yet.
0: Wait downstairs for her and bring her in as soon as she arrives. And make sure that Jim doesn't see her come in. You get that?
1: Yes, sir. Okay, Tammy. In there.
0: Hello, Tammy.
2: What's this all about, champ?
0: Sit down, Tammy.
2: What's on your mind, champ?
0: You know a girl named Mary McLeod?
2: Never heard of her.
0: Her maiden name was Neil.
2: Mary? What kind of trouble could she be in?
0: Oh, I'd just like a little information.
2: That girl's 100%, champ. I wouldn't say one word against her.
0: Nothing you say here will be held against you, you understand? I give you my word.
2: I won't hurt that girl.
0: I don't want you to. She's only a witness. It's someone else.
2: Okay, shoot.
0: You married?
2: Yeah.
0: How long?
2: 15 years. What a racket that is.
0: You're an expert, aren't you?
2: On what, marriage?
0: Rackets.
2: I'm a legitimate businessman. Take it up with my attorney.
0: Look, Mr. Jacopetti, we've got a sheet on you. We know you're in up to your neck, but we don't bother out-of-state rackets. And what went on there ain't none of our business. Unless you make it so. Fish?
2: Yeah, I kept fish.
0: You got any kids?
2: No.
0: I got 5. You don't know what you're missing, Tammy.
2: Oh, don't rub salt in, I know. I got a wife as big as the Sahara Desert and twice as barren. I got 9 brothers, 4 sisters, all on my payroll. None of them worth anything. They got kids, nephews, nieces, all over the lot. But a guy like me, I should become a nation. And I got no kids, not one. So don't rub salt in, huh?
0: Okay, I guess I know how you feel.
2: Oh, you're a sharpshooter, champ. Getting right on my spot.
0: When did you know this girl?
2: 7 years ago.
0: You like her?
2: I was crazy about her. She was my girl once. I'd have married her if I could have gotten divorced.
0: What broke it up?
2: She gave me the air. She got in trouble and that soured her on me. Dames, who can understand them?
0: Send her to a doctor?
2: What doctor? Me? I wanted that kid. I told her, give me a son. Anything goes, anything she wants. The moon out of the sky, I get it for her. Dames, who can understand them? She goes off. The last I see of her. Next thing I know, I hear she went to some doctor. I went looking for her. If I'd have found her, I'd have broken her neck. I found him, though. I personally sent her to a hospital.
0: What was his name?
2: Dutchman. Schneider, something.
0: Kurt Schneider. That's what I wanted to know. Callahan!
3: Yeah, Lieutenant?
0: Is Mrs. McLeod here yet?
3: Downstairs.
0: Send her in, will you?
3: Okay.
0: Oh, and Callahan.
3: Yes, sir?
0: Have McLeod stand by. I'll want to see him later, too.

0: Come in, Mrs. McLeod.
1: Hello, Mary.
2: Oh. Hello, Colonel.
1: How are you?
2: Pretty good.
0: Mrs. McLeod, Tammy told me why your husband is after Kurt Schneider.
2: Oh, well, Jim never knew about that.
0: Schneider's lawyer thinks he did.
2: No, he never knew.
0: Careful now, weigh your words. Any minute that phone will ring. If Schneider is critically hurt, this case goes to homicide.
2: Schneider's hurt?
0: Your husband beat him.
2: Oh, but he didn't know. I swear he didn't know.
0: That's something I had to find out for myself. Send in McLeod. Now, don't either of you say a word until I talk.
3: You wanted it.
1: Mary, what are you doing here?
3: What's this, Lieutenant? What's my wife doing here?
0: I sent for her.
1: Why?
0: This is Tammy Giacopetti.
4: Hi, champ.
3: What's this about, Lieutenant?
0: Schneider! Why did you lie to me, Jim?
3: I never lied to you.
2: Lieutenant, may I please?
0: Yeah, go ahead.
2: Jim, the lieutenant won't believe that you know nothing about this. I tried to tell
1: him. About what, Mary?
2: Dr. Schneider.
3: What's he got to do with you?
2: Jim, this man you struck is Dr. Schneider.
3: Don't keep saying that, Mary. He's no doctor.
2: Not a... I thought he was. I had occasion to see him once.
1: What?
2: It was a long time ago, Jim. Lieutenant, I told you he didn't know anything about...
1: What's this hoodlum here got to do with it?
2: Well, Tammy and I, we were going together.
1: I see.
2: It was long before I met you.
3: Okay, diagrams aren't necessary.
4: I know how you feel, champ. I'd beat up Schneider myself when I found out why I even...
5: Shut up! I don't have to take that from you, champ.
3: Touch me again, I'll tear your arm out of the
0: spot. Cut that out, McLeod! 1 second, I'll flatten you myself.
1: Do you mind if I talk to my wife alone?
0: Come on, Tammy. Let's go.
4: Sure. So long, champ. Goodbye, Mary. Good luck.
2: I'm terribly sorry, Jim. Please forgive me. Is the Schneider badly hurt?
1: He's only acting.
2: You sure?
1: Yeah.
2: Oh, thank God for that.
1: My immaculate wife.
2: I never said I was.
1: You never said you weren't. Why didn't you tell me?
2: I loved you. I was afraid of losing you.
1: How long did you go with him?
2: A few months.
1: How many?
2: About four.
1: Four isn't a few.
2: No, I suppose not.
1: You give you money?
2: No.
1: You give you presents?
2: Yes, some presents, of course.
1: Expensive ones?
2: I don't know.
1: What do you mean you don't know?
2: I don't know. What difference does it make?
1: This difference. I just as soon Schneider died. I just as soon go to jail for 20 years and find out this way that my wife was...
2: Don't say that, Jim.
1: I didn't invent the word.
2: I don't care what anybody says. I only care about you, Jim, and it's not true. You know it's not true.
1: I thought I knew you. I thought you were everything good and pure.
5: And with a pig like that.
2: Jim, don't judge me. Try and understand. Right and wrong aren't always as simple as they seem to you. I was alone. I was big city lonely. This man paid me a lot of attention. I was flattered. I thought he was romantic and glamorous. I thought I was in love with him.
1: You're trying to justify yourself in those terms?
2: No, not justify. Explain. I was wrong. I know it. I discovered that for myself.
1: When? Just now?
2: Oh, Jim, I'm trying to make my life everything you want it to be. If I could make my past life over, I'd do that too, gladly, but I can't. I made a mistake, I admit it, and I paid for it plenty. Isn't that enough? Jim, please understand.
1: What should I understand? He kissed him. He held you in his arms. He went to Schneider. You, everything I hate, everything, even murder. What's there left to understand?
2: All right, Jim, I'll go.

0: 21st Detectives, Callahan.
1: Take it fast, Callahan. I need the
0: phone. What? Just a minute, Jim. Yeah? A jumper. 53rd Street.
1: 53rd, what name?
0: Uh-huh. Yeah? Uh-huh.
1: What name?
0: Jim, please. No, Sam, go ahead. Yeah. Okay.
1: A jumper?
0: A woman.
1: Killed?
0: 16th floor.
1: What name?
0: What's wrong with you? Last couple of hours, you've been like crazy.
1: What name?
0: McFadden, an old lady. Why?
2: My street, 53. You all right, Jim?
3: I'm all right.
4: Hey, Jim, guess what? We just got the sheet on Charlie here. 8 arrests, 5 assaults, 3 rapes, 3 jail sentences. Hey, this bum's a 4-time loser.
2: I could smell it. You better watch him. He'll kill now he knows your arm.
4: Oh, he'll be a good boy, won't you, Charlie?
5: I swear on my mother's grave, I didn't know anything about it.
4: Sure. Now, you just sit down right there before I club you. I keep an eye on him, Callahan.
2: I want you to book the Kindred kid. Callahan, will you print him for me?
0: Okay, Jim.
4: Jim.
2: Yeah?
4: I want to talk to you. Let's go on to the tennis hall.
2: What about?
4: Come on.
2: Okay. Well?
4: Jim, I've been your partner for 13 years. I ever ask you for a favor?
2: What is it, Lou? Hurry up. I got a headache.
4: That kid outside, that Arthur Kindred. I want you to give him a break.
2: You know better. I can't adjudicate the case.
4: What do you think you're doing?
2: What makes him so special?
4: Well, he reminds me of my boy.
2: How can you compare? Mike was a hero.
4: Why? Because he got killed? Listen, Jim, there are thousands like this kid. We don't even understand him, but we got to help him. I didn't understand Mike until it was too late. How about it?
2: I can't do it.
4: Louder, please. I don't seem to hear so good out of this ear. What do you mean you can't drop it? The complainant left it up to you.
2: Be logical.
4: Logic. You logic the life out of a thing. Heart. The whole world's crying for a little heart.
2: No dice.
4: Jim, what do you got in your chest? A stone?
2: Lou, lay off, will you? Can't you see I'm drowning in my own juices?
4: Jim, what is it?
2: Mary. She went to Kritzner. She and Jack are back.
4: Oh, Lord.
2: Years ago. She...
4: Through. Are you crazy?
2: Through.
4: Jim, don't be a fool. Pick up that phone. Call her.
2: I can't.
4: Jim, you remember what you were like before you met Mary? You're like a stick, thin, dried up, lonely, cold. Remember?
2: Yeah.
4: She gave you some tenderness and warmth. I mean, the first time.
2: I know, Lou, I know.
4: Pick up that phone, Jim, and call her. Call her before it's too late.
2: Lou, I don't know.
4: Yes.
2: Mary.
6: Excuse me, Jim. I'm leaving. I thought I'd come up and tell you. I have the key.
2: Come in, sir.
4: Excuse me. I got a case to finish.
2: Shut the door, Lou.
6: My taxi's waiting.
2: Send it away.
6: No, my things are in it. Now, let's not drag it out, Jim.
2: Mary, we can work this out. I've been thinking about it.
6: Have you?
2: It's possible.
6: No, I don't think so, Jim. I'm not sure I want to.
2: Wait a minute. Wait 1 minute. I don't get this. What are you so bitter about? Who's to blame for tonight? You put me in a cement mixer, and now you're acting as if I were the...
6: Tramp.
2: I don't say that.
6: I didn't invent the word again.
2: I wasn't myself.
6: You never more yourself.
2: I'm sorry, Mary.
6: Oh, it's all right. I'm beyond feeling. I'm nice and numb.
2: You're married to me. You can't just walk out. Marriage is a sacrament, Mary. You don't dissolve it like that.
6: I know the way your mind works. Never lets go. Rest of our days, we'll be living with this. If you won't be saying it, you'll be thinking it. No good. It won't work.
2: Why don't you ever tell me? If you'd come to me once, just once.
6: What good would it have done? Would you have understood? Would you have been able to forgive me?
2: Wasn't I entitled to know?
6: Yes.
2: Well, why didn't you tell me?
6: I cannot go on with this again and again and again. I refuse to.
2: If I didn't love you and need you, so it'd be so simple. Simple. You go home now and wait a moment.
6: No, that won't help us. Now, please, I'm so tired. Let me go now, Jim.
2: To what? Where do you go to? You who turn on every light in the house when I'm not
6: Let
2: there.
6: Let me go, Jim.
2: You who can't fall asleep unless my arms are around you. Where'd you go?
6: The taxi's waiting. Please, Jim, let me go.
2: You'll go without a tear?
6: Oh, I wouldn't say that. One or two, perhaps. I haven't got many left. You'll find them on the pillow.
2: Mary, you just don't stop loving someone. Or do you think you're kidding?
6: No. Least of all myself.
2: Mary, I love you.
6: Well, then, help me. I'm trying to be a human being. I'm trying to bundle myself together. It took every bit of strength to go this far. Help me, dear.
2: That's no use, sweetheart. It's no use. I couldn't go home if you weren't waiting for me with the radio going and the smell of coffee on the stove. I'd blow out my brains. I would, Mary, if I went home to an empty flat. I wouldn't dare take my gun with me. Now, powder your nose and put on some...
0: Jim, there's a mouthpiece out here to see you.
2: Okay.
6: I better go home.
2: Stay.
6: The taxi bill's
2: going to
6: break it.
2: I'll let it. I'll be right back. Yes, Councilman?
3: I came here to tell you my client is better.
2: He was acting.
3: And to warn you, you're lucky you're not facing a murder charge right now.
2: I could always get you to defend me.
3: Yes, you probably could. I don't presume to judge a client before he's had a trial.
2: I know the theory, Councilman. If you're so high-minded, how come you buy witnesses and perjure testimony?
3: Look, McLeod, if you're so set on hanging Kurt Snyder and you need a corroborating witness, why not ask Mrs. McLeod? Good day, Detective.
6: Matter, dear?
2: You spoke to Kurt's lawyer.
6: This has been our black day.
2: Yeah.
6: I'm sorry, darling. And yet, in a way, I'm glad it's out in the open. This has been hanging over my head for so long, I've had such a terrible feeling of guilt all the time.
2: All right.
6: I needed help, and there was nobody.
2: How long was that before I met you, Mary?
6: 2 years.
2: Who'd you go with then?
6: No one.
2: How many others were there, Mary?
6: Others?
2: How many other men?
6: None. What's the matter with you, Jim?
2: Wait a minute.
6: No, what's the matter with you?
2: I'd give everything I own to be able to take out my brain and wash away the dirty pictures you put there tonight. Yes.
6: Oh, I see. Yes, that would be convenient if we could. But when you wash away what I may have put there, you'll find you've a rotten spot in your brain, Jim. It's growing, I know. I've watched it.
2: Mary, that's enough.
6: No, let's have the truth. I could never find it in my heart to acknowledge one tiny flaw in you because I loved you so. And God help me, I still do. But let's have the truth for once, wherever it may lead. If you think you're on the side of the angels, you're not. You haven't even one drop of ordinary human forgiveness in your own nature. You're everything you've always said you hated in your own father.
2: I'm not going to let you wander off in the streets this way. I'm going to take you home myself.
6: What for, to kill me the way your father killed your mother? There's the key.
2: Mary!
6: Don't touch me, Jim. I'm strong enough now. I can leave you.
2: Where?
6: Far away.
2: When will I see?
6: Never. Goodbye.
2: Mary!

0: Sit there all night. Go on home.
1: Home? I'm home.
0: You drove her away, didn't you?
1: Why? Why do we do these things to ourselves, Lou? I built my whole life on hating my father. And all the time he was inside laughing. Maybe he was crying, the poor idiot.
0: Yeah. Come on, we have to take Charlie boy down to the tombs. It'll give you something else to think about. Okay, Charlie, on your feet. This is it.
2: I didn't do nothing.
0: Sure, I know. Come on, stand up.
2: Okay, Copper. I'll stand up. But before I go...
0: Yeah?
2: This!
3: Oh, look out. He's got your gun. Callahan!
2: Okay, drop it. Drop it or this Copper gets it.
3: Drop it, Callahan. He's a four-time loser. He'll kill Lou.
2: That's better. Drop in jail for the rest of my life? I take five or six new coppers with me first.
3: He can't get by the outside.
2: Shut up! One word, one move, anybody.
1: Oh.
2: What are you laughing at, copper?
1: I was wondering when you'd get around over Charlie.
2: Shut up! Sit down.
1: Give me the gun, Charlie.
2: Don't come closer, copper.
1: I said give me the gun.
2: Copper!
1: I'm coming, Charlie.
2: One more step.
1: The gun.
0: Look out.
2: Okay.
0: Grab him. Okay. He's out. Jim. Jim, are you right back?
1: Let me kill Lou. Oh, Mary. Mary.
2: Well, what happened?
0: Charlie shot Jim.
3: Hello. Can Hello, communications.
1: Lou.
3: Get an ambulance, quick.
1: Never mind the ambulance.
0: Jim.
1: Give me a drink.
4: With a belly wound?
0: What difference it make? Look at him.
1: Don't whisper, Lou. I can see you. Lou? Fine. Fine, Mary.
0: I will, Jim.
1: Lou?
0: Yeah, baby?
1: Prince. Arthur's Prince.
0: Yeah?
1: Tear him up. No case. Fine, Lou. Name, Father, Son, Holy Ghost.
4: Could you call the priest?
1: Oh, my God, I'm hardly sorry for having offended me. I detest all my sins because I tried to lose them.
0: He's dead.
4: I firmly resolve, with the help of thy grace, to confess my sins and to do penance and to amend my life. Amen.
0: Okay, Isaac, go on home. Don't make a monkey out of me. Don't make a monkey out of me.
4: I won't, don't worry.
5: Hello, Communications
6: Thank
5: Bureau.
6: You.
0: Don't mention it.
5: Notify the commissioner, the DA, the homicide squad. 21st Precinct Detective shot. Killed. Name? James McLeod, married. Wife, Mary.

0: You have just heard the Best Plays production of Detective Story, starring Wendell Corey. And here once more is your host, drama critic John Chapman.
1: What a wind-up, and what a play. As an old police reporter, I know that this one has been real. And you must, too, even if you never were police reporters. Because we have had a vivid performance by Mr. Corey, Mr. Westerfield, and their fellow players. Next week, we shall again concern ourselves with melodrama, but melodrama of a more fanciful sort. The title is Ladies in Retirement, and our actresses will be Carmen Matthews, Evelyn Varden, and Mildred Natwick. Quite a cast, I might add. This is Chapman saying goodbye until next week.
0: Detective Story was transcribed and adapted for radio by George Lecker. Heard in the cast were Charmaine Allen as Mrs. Farragut, William Lally as Sims, Matt Crawley as Callahan, Peter Capell as Kurt, Raleigh Bester as Miss Hatch, Ted Osborne as Pritchett, Elspeth Eric as Mary, Mandel Kramer as Docus, John McGovern as the Lieutenant, Elaine Ross as Susan, Nat Poland as Charlie, and Leon Jammy as Arthur. Recreating their original Broadway roles were Alexander Scourby as Tommy and James Westerfield as Brody. 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
2: Our story tonight is a portrait of man in conflict. The Red Badge of Courage by Stephen Crane. Adding to the praises of many illustrious admirers, Ernest Hemingway has called it one of the finest books of our literature. And rightly so. The conflict in Mr. Crane's story is a familiar and disturbing one to all of us. Man at war. In particular, a young man named Henry Fleming in the American Civil War of 1861 to 1865. But as the successful prosecution of war requires the bright red badge of courage, so too we are beginning to understand does the prosecution of peace. As for our players tonight, you'll be hearing Everett Sloan as author Stephen Crane, the story's narrator, with John Sylvester as Henry Fleming. It is with a fervent hope for permanent peace in our nervous world and in admiration for the Henry Flemings of our more recent yesterdays that we trust to peace.
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3: Morning. Dawn. The cold passes reluctantly from the earth, and the retiring fogs reveal an army stretched out on the hills, resting. A river lies at the army's feet, and one can see across it the red eyes of hostile campfires set in the low brows of distant hills. As the morning landscape changes from brown to green, the army awakens and begins to tremble with eagerness at the noise of rumors.
4: We're going to move tomorrow, sure. We're going to move.
5: Who said?
4: We're going way up the river, cut across, and come round in behind them.
5: Who said?
6: Yeah, who says, Jim?
4: Crump says he heard it from a cavalryman.
5: And where'd the cavalryman hear it?
4: His brother told him.
5: And where'd he get it?
4: From one of the orderlies at division headquarters.
5: Bolton!
7: It's a lie, that's all it is, a thundering lie.
8: I don't believe the army's ever going
5: to
8: move.
5: We're set here. I got ready to move 8 times in the last 2 weeks, and we ain't moved yet.
4: You want to make a bet?
5: Sure, I'll bet.
4: All right, bet then. It's certain true.
9: Hey, what's the shouting for? What's up, Jim?
4: The army's going to move, Henry.
8: We're going to move?
10: I pay no heed to him, Fleming. Conklin don't know what he's talking about.
8: How do you know we're to move, Jim?
4: Heard a while ago,
5: Don't
4: Henry.
5: Believe him, Fleming. It's all just rumor talk.
4: Well, you can believe me or not just as you like. I don't care a hang.
5: Prove it, Conklin.
8: Sure, where's your proof?
4: I don't need to prove nothing. I'm just telling you. We're going to move tomorrow, going up the river, cut across, and come round behind them.
8: Thunder. It's going to be a battle at last.
3: Private Henry Fleming listened with eager ears to the words of his tall friend, Jim Conklin, and to the mixed comments of his comrades. Then, after a long minute, he turned slowly and went to his hut. He stretched out on his bunk to be alone with some new thoughts.
8: We're going to fight. Tomorrow there'll be a battle, and I'll be in it.
3: For a time, it was hard for Henry Fleming to make himself believe the news about the battle. You cannot accept with assurance an omen that you are about to mingle in one of these great affairs of the earth.
8: It ain't a dream anymore. It'll be a real battle right now.
3: Henry Fleming had dreamed of battles all his life. Vague and bloody conflicts that had thrilled him with their sweep and fire. But awake, he had regarded battles as crimson blotches on the pages of the past. He had put them as things of the bygone with his thoughts of heavy crowns, shining armor, and high castles. From his home on the farm, his youthful eyes had looked upon the war in his own country with distrust. It must be some sort of a play affair. But he had burned to enlist in the Union Army. Tales of great campaigns shook the land. He had read of marches, sieges, conflicts, and he had longed to see it all. One night, as he lay in bed, the winds had carried to him the clangoring of the church bell as some enthusiast pulled the rope frantically to tell the twisted news of a great battle. This voice of the people rejoicing in the night had set him sweating with excitement. Later, he had gone down to his mother's room.
6: Ma, you sleep?
11: No.
6: I'm going to enlist.
11: Henry, don't be a fool. Back to your bed now.
6: I am, Ma.
11: You're not, and that's an end to it.
6: I am, Ma.
11: You're more good here, Henry. On the farm, here, where you belong. If your father was alive, he'd tell you that. He would, Henry. I know.
3: Nevertheless, the next morning, Henry Fleming had gone to the town near his mother's farm and had enlisted in a company that was forming there. And later, when he had stood in the doorway with his soldier's clothes hanging stiffly on him, and with the light of expectancy in his eyes almost blinding the glow of regret for home bonds, he had seen two tears on his mother's face.
11: You watch out, Henry, and take good care of yourself in this here fighting business.
6: Yes, sir.
11: Don't go thinking you can lick the whole rebel army at the start, because you can't.
6: No.
11: You're just one little fellow amongst a whole lot of others. And you've got to keep quiet and do what they tell you.
6: Yes, sir.
11: I've net you 8 pair of socks, Henry, whenever they get holes in them. I want you to send them right away back to me so as I can burn them for
6: yes,
11: you.
6: Yes, sir.
11: I don't want you to ever do anything, Henry, that you'd be ashamed to let me know about.
6: No.
11: If so be a time comes when you have to be killed or do a mean thing, well, then, Henry, don't think of anything except what's right. Because as many a woman has to bear up against such things these times, and the Lord will take care of us all. Don't forget about the socks, child. And put a cup of blackberry jam with your bundle, because I know you like it above all things. You watch out now and be a good boy.
3: Henry Fleming said goodbye around the town. His schoolmates thronged about him with wonder and admiration. A certain light-haired girl had made vivacious fun at his martial spirit. But there was another and darker girl who grew sad at the sight of his blue tunic and brass buttons. Henry Fleming often thought of Jessie and the way she had looked and what she had said that last day.
11: You don't look like yourself, Henry.
6: Well, the coat's new. Stiff. It'll soften up, Jessie.
11: No matter how it gets, you'll never look yourself. You're no soldier, Henry. Not you.
6: Don't you like me to be fighting like the others? Jess?
11: No.
6: Well, somebody has to fight.
11: Not you, Henry.
6: Well, I am.
11: Will you write me once every while or so?
6: I was never one for writing, Jessie. But I'll write you.
11: Please. And, oh, take real care of yourself, Henry. Don't go behaving foolish. Don't go doing crazy things.
6: I won't.
11: If you have to fight, then fight, but don't go doing anything foolish just to be brave.
6: No.
11: I hope it's over soon, and you'll come home soon, and...
6: I will.
11: You'd better go, Henry.
6: I guess.
11: Take real care now.
6: Certain sure, Jessie.
3: On the way to Washington, the regiment was fed and caressed at station after station until Henry Fleming had believed that he must be a hero. There was a lavish expenditure of bread and cold meats, coffee and pickles and cheese. But after complicated journeyings with many pauses, there had come months of monotonous life in a camp. Henry Fleming had had the belief that real war was a series of death struggles with small time in between for sleep and meals. But since his regiment had come to the field, the army had done little but sit still and try to keep warm. He had grown to regard himself as part of a vast blue demonstration.
12: Drilled and drilled and reviewed.
3: And drilled and drilled and reviewed. But now there was a serious problem.
6: We're going into battle. Tomorrow.
3: Now it suddenly appeared to Henry Fleming that perhaps in a battle he might blunder. He might be afraid. He was forced to admit that as far as war was concerned, he knew nothing of himself. He might be afraid and run.
6: Oh, what's the matter with me?
3: He got up from his bunk and walked nervously back and forth in the little hut.
4: That's all right, Wilson. All you got to do is wait, and pretty soon you'll find out I was right.
13: Well, you don't know everything in the world, do you?
4: Didn't say I knew everything in the world. Hello, Henry.
8: Hello, Jim. Wilson.
13: Hello, Henry.
8: Going to be a battle, sure, is there, Jim?
4: Of course there is. You just wait until tomorrow. You'll see one of the biggest battles ever was.
8: Thunder. Well, maybe this story will turn out just like them others did.
4: Not much it won't. Listen, didn't the cavalry all start this morning?
8: Yeah, they did.
13: But the cavalry...
4: The cavalry started this morning. They're going to Richmond or someplace while we fight all the Johnnies. It's some dodge like that.
8: Jim.
4: What?
8: How do you think the regiment will do?
4: Oh, they'll fight all right, I guess, after they once get into it.
8: You think any of the boys will run?
4: Oh, there may be a few of them run, but there's them kind in every regiment, especially when they first goes on the fire. Of course, it might happen that the whole kit and boodle might start and run if some big fighting came first off. And then again, they might stay and fight like fun. But you can't bet on nothing. They ain't likely to lick the whole rebel army, though, all at once the first time. But I think they'll fight better than some, if worse than others. That's the way I figure.
8: Ever think you might run yourself, Jim?
4: Well, I thought it might get too hot for Jim Conklin in some of them scrimmages. And if a whole lot of boys started and run, why, I suppose I'd start and run. But if everybody was a-standing and a-fighting, why, I'd stand and fight. By Jiminy, I would. I'll bet on
13: it.
8: It's good to hear that, Jim.
3: Another morning, another dawn. The landscape is streaked with two long, thin black columns which disappear on the brow of a hill in front and rearward vanish in a wood. They are like two serpents crawling from the cavern of the night.
5: We ain't marching when you said, Conklin.
4: We sure ain't.
5: It's 3 days since you got all swelled up about there being a battle.
4: I didn't have it right down to the day, maybe, but closer than anybody else, and there'll be a battle, all right.
8: Where'd the colonel get to, Jim?
4: What's that, Henry?
8: Where'd the colonel get to?
4: Up front, I reckon, sitting on his big fat horse.
5: What a big fat life.
8: Jim, did you hear what the colonel said to the general's messenger this morning?
4: About the cigars, you mean?
8: Yeah. Don't forget that box of cigars, the colonel said. Thunder, what a time to worry about cigars.
5: What a big fat war.
3: At nightfall, the column broke into regimental pieces and the fragments went into the fields to camp. Tents sprang up and fires sputtered and the black forms of men moved to and fro with tall shadows. Private Henry Fleming wandered into the gloom on the edge of the camp. He lay down in the grass. The moon had been lighted and was hung in a treetop. The insects sang solemnly. The liquid stillness of the night enveloping him made him feel vast pity for himself.
14: You're no soldier, Henry. Not you. You're no soldier.
3: Henry Fleming felt alone in space.
4: Fleming? That you, Henry?
8: Huh? Wilson?
4: Hello, Henry. I thought it was you. What you doing here?
8: Oh, thinking.
4: You're getting blue, kid. Bluer than your suit. You're looking thundering peaked. What's wrong with you?
8: Oh, nothing.
4: We got them now. At last, by the eternal thunders, we'll lick them good.
8: I thought you was objecting to this march a little while ago.
4: No, it wasn't that. I don't mind marching if there's going to be fighting at the end of it. But this time, we're in for a big battle, Jim says. We've got the best end of it, certain sure. Gee, Rod, how we'll thump them.
8: You're going to do great things, I suppose.
4: Ooh, I don't know. Suppose I'll do as well as the rest. I'm going to try like thunder.
8: How do you know you won't run when the time comes?
4: Run? Of course not.
8: Well, lots of good enough men have thought they was going to do great things before the fight, but when the time come, they skedaddled.
4: Oh, that's all true, I suppose. But I'm not going to skedaddle. The man that bets on my running will lose his money, that's all. Yep.
8: You ain't the bravest man in the world, are you?
4: No, I ain't. I didn't say I was the bravest man in the world, neither. I said I was going to do my share of fighting, that's what I said. And I am, too. Who are you, anyhow? You talk as if you thought you was Napoleon Bonaparte.
8: Well, you needn't get mad about it.
3: Henry Fleming went slowly to his tent and stretched himself on a blanket at Jim Conklin's side. In the thick darkness, lying listening to the snoring of his friend, He was sharply aware of his fear.
8: I'm afraid. No. Yes, I'm afraid.
3: And as he sweated with the pain of his fearful thoughts, he could hear low, serene sentences in the hollow night.
15: Clock?
5: I'll bid five.
15: I get six.
5: Seven.
15: Seven goes.
3: Private Henry Fleming stared at the red, shivering reflection of a campfire on the white wall of his tent until, exhausted and ill from the monotony of his suffering, he fell asleep. Another morning. The regiment is routed out with early energy and hustled along a narrow road that leads deep into the forest. Now they're running through the damp fog of the morning. This is sudden and confusing and frightening and thrilling.
5: Even dumb short rations, that's all.
10: Say, what's all this about?
5: What's the thunder we skedaddle this way, Bert?
4: I told you, didn't I? Didn't I tell you?
5: Billy, keep off him, repeat. He'll run like a cow.
13: Oh, what are they in such a hurry for?
5: I'm dropping my knapsack now. Straight to my back. Oh, I'm grabbing it.
10: You're right, Rock. You're blamed right. Me too.
4: Henry, where are you?
16: Here. Hello.
17: I'm with you, Jim.
4: You can now eat and shoot. That's all you want to do.
10: Listen. Hey, listen. Muskets.
5: It's muskets, all right.
3: Private Henry Fleming was bewildered. As he ran with his comrades, he strenuously tried to think. But all he knew was that if he fell down, those coming behind would tread upon him. He was in a moving box. It seemed to him now that he had never wished to come to the war. He had not enlisted of his own free will. He had been dragged by the merciless government. And now they were taking him out to be slaughtered. The regiment slid down a bank and wallowed across a little stream. The mournful current moved slowly on, and from the water, shaded black, some white bubble eyes looked at the men.
5: Artillery!
3: Henry Fleming forgot many things as he felt a sudden impulse of curiosity. He scrambled up the bank with a speed that could not be exceeded by a bloodthirsty man. He expected a battle scene. There were some little fields, girded and squeezed by a forest. Spread over the grass and in among the tree trunks, he could see knots and waving lines of skirmishers who were running back and forth and firing at the landscape. A dark battle line lay upon a sun-struck clearing that gleamed orange color. A flag fluttered.
10: Look at them all coming up the bank. How many regiments we got?
18: What difference will it make?
10: Look at, we're forming brigade. We're forming a battle line.
18: How do we get to do that, do you suppose?
3: The landscape lay before Henry Fleming like a threat. He felt cold. A house standing placidly in a distant field had to him an ominous look. The shadows of the woods were formidable. The swift thought came to him that the generals did not know what they were about. It was all a trap. They were all going to be sacrificed. The generals were stupid. The enemy would presently swallow the whole command. Henry Fleming glared about him, expecting to see the stealthy approach of his death.
19: Come on, kid. Get up in the ranks there. No skulking to do here.
8: Yes, sir.
3: After a time, the brigade was halted in the cathedral light of the forest, and the men dug in. Then they were moved and dug in again. They ate their noon meal in a third position. They were moved from this one also. They were marched from place to place with apparent aimlessness.
8: Suppose they'll move us again, Jim?
4: Don't know, Henry. Want a bit of cracker and pork?
8: No, thanks. I can't stand this much longer. I don't see what good it does to make us wear out our legs for nothing.
4: Oh, I suppose we'll have to go reconnoiter around the country just to keep them getting too close.
13: I tell you, if anybody with any sense was running this army...
4: Shut your mouth. They ain't had their coat and them pants on for 6 months, Wilson, and yet you're talking...
13: Well, I want to do some fighting. I didn't come here to walk. I could have walked to home, round around the barn if I just wanted to walk.
4: Maybe you should have. I'm going to find me a more comfortable place.
8: Hey, what's going on now?
10: Hey, skirmishers are running. Look,
8: they are, too. You can see the rifle flashes now.
10: What are we going to do?
8: I don't know. I don't know at all.
10: Henry, take these, will you?
8: What?
10: It's letters and papers. Take the whole packet. Something tells me.
8: Oh, what do you mean, Wilson?
10: I'm a gone squirrel's first time, I know it. And I want you to take these here things to my folks.
8: Well, say, Wilson, look, I...
10: Here. Don't... Take them.
20: Here they come!
16: All right, General. All right, by Harry. We'll do our best, General.
17: Oh, we're in for it now. We're in for it now.
20: Save your fire, boys. Don't shoot till I tell you. Save your fire. Wait till I get close up. Don't be fooled.
21: Quick.
17: Oh, quick. Now,

0: We've held them back. We've held them back.
1: Earned it, we haven't.
2: I don't know how. I just don't know how at all.
0: How are you, Henry? You all right?
3: I'm all right, sure. Gee, ain't it hot?
2: You bet.
1: I never seen such dumb hotness.
3: And I hope we don't have no more fright until a week from Monday.
1: Yeah.
3: Hey, where's Jim?
1: Who?
3: Jim Conklin.
0: Oh, he'll be around, telling us about the battle he predicted so early.
2: What's the squad there?
1: Where?
2: Back there, moving back to the rear.
0: That ain't a squad. Don't be a dumb fool. That's wounded.
2: Yeah? I didn't have time to notice if any of our...
1: Some did. Some did, all right. Shut up.
2: All right. All right.
4: Private Henry Fleming listened to the noises of war, to the deep thunder that came from far to the left, and to the lesser clamors from all directions. He lay back tired and beaten and old, and it occurred to him that they were fighting too over there and over there and over there. Up until now, he had supposed that all the battle was directly under his nose. As he looked around him, Henry Fleming felt a flash of astonishment at the blue, pure sky and the sun glowing on the trees and fields. It was surprising that nature had gone tranquilly on with her golden process in the midst of so much devilment.
5: Here they come again!
6: Here they come!
3: Oh, no. Not again.
0: Hey, why can't somebody send the supports?
3: We ain't never going to stand this second banging.
1: I didn't come here to fight the whole dumb rebel army.
2: I wish Bill Spencer had trod on my hand instead of me treading on his, and I'd go wounded.
3: Oh, no, no, no, no.
5: All right, get yourselves ready, boys. They're coming again. Quick now.
3: God, no, no.
5: Now then, now.
4: Henry Fleming's neck was quivering with nervous weakness, and the muscles of his arms felt numb and bloodless. His hands, too, holding his hot rifle, seemed large and awkward, and there was a great uncertainty about his knee joints. A man near him, who up to this time had been working feverishly at his rifle, suddenly stopped and ran, screaming. There was a revelation. Henry Fleming threw down his rifle and ran. There was no shame in his face. He ran like a rabbit. His unbuttoned coat bulged in the wind. The flap of his cartridge box bobbed wildly, and his canteen swung out behind. He ran like a blind man.

0: Henry Fleming knew that he could not run much further. Deep in the woods, he staggered and stumbled, trying to rid himself of the cracking shots which were to him like voices. The ground was plotted with vines, and the trees grew close together. He went far, seeking dark and intricate places. After a time, the sound of musketry and cannon grew faint. The rumble of death was far away. The sun, suddenly apparent, blazed among the trees. The insects were making rhythmical noises. A bird flew on light-hearted wing. This landscape gave him assurance. A fair field holding life. It was the religion of peace.
1: I don't want you to ever do anything, Henry, that you'd be ashamed to let me know about.
2: No, no, no.
0: Henry Fleming shambled along with bowed head, his brain a tumult of agony and despair. At length, he reached a place where the high arching boughs of the trees made a kind of room in the forest. Pine needles were a gentle brown carpet in the half-light. Near the threshold, he stopped, stunned, struck cold with horror. He was being looked at by a dead man who was seated with his back against a tree. The corpse was dressed in a uniform that once had been blue, but was now faded to a melancholy shade of green. The eyes were locked in a dull, dry stare. The dead man and the living exchanged a long look. Henry Fleming put one hand behind him and brought it against a tree. Leaning upon this, he retreated step by step with his face still toward the thing. He feared that if he turned his back, the body might spring up and stealthily pursue him. At last, he broke the bonds which had fastened him to the spot and fled, unheeding the underbrush. Finally, Henry Fleming came to a road along which a blood-stained crowd was streaming to the rear. The wounded men were cursing, groaning, and wailing. Only a very few of them were singing. Henry Fleming joined the crowd and marched along with it. The torn bodies expressed the awful machinery in which men had been entangled.
3: Don't juggle me, Sir Johnson, you fool! Think my leg's made of iron?
4: No, sir.
3: Don't carry me decently.
5: Well, it was a pretty good fight, wasn't it? Boy! Boy!
6: Huh? What?
5: Pretty good fight. Jern me if I ever see fellas fight so. I know the boys should do it when they once got square at it. Boys ain't had no fair chance up to now, but this time they showed what they was. You can't lick them boys, no, sir. Fighters they be.
6: Who are you with?
5: 148th Maine. You?
6: 304th New York.
5: Well, you was there. We was all together there when they came at us the second time. Didn't we show?

0: You?
1: 304th New York.
0: Well, you was there. We was all together there when they came at us the second time. Didn't we show them?
1: Yeah. Yeah, sure did.
0: I was talking cross pickets with a boy from Georgia once, and that boy, he says, your fellas all run hildy-hooping once they hear a gun, he says. Maybe they will, I says, but I don't believe none of it, I says. And by Jiminy, I says back to him, maybe your fellas will all run hildy-hooping once they hear a gun, I says. Yeah, he laughed. They didn't run today, did they, hey? Hey, kid?
1: No. No, reckon not.
0: No, sir. They fit and fit and fit. Where you hit, kid?
1: What?
0: Where you hit?
1: Hit? Well, I got it.
2: Henry Fleming there. Henry.
3: Jim. Jim Conklin.
2: Hello, Henry.
3: Oh, Jim. Jim,
2: where you been, Henry? I thought maybe you got killed over. There's been thunder to pay today. I was worrying about it a good deal.
3: Jim,
2: you
3: let me help
2: I was
3: you.
2: Out there. And what a circus, eh? And by Jiminy, I got shot. Yes, by Jiminy, I got shot.
3: Is there anything I can...
2: I tell you what I'm afraid of, Henry. I tell you what I'm afraid of.
3: What, Jim?
2: Afraid I'll fall down. And you know, them artillery wagons, they like as not to run over me.
3: I'll take care of you, Jim. I'll take care of you. I swear I will.
2: Will you, Henry?
3: Oh, yeah. Yeah, I'll take care of you. I'll take care of you, Jim.
2: I was always a good friend of you, weren't I, Henry? Always been a pretty good fella, ain't I? Ain't much task, is it?
3: No, Jim, you
2: just
3: know.
2: Just to help me along out of the road, I'd do it for you, wouldn't I, Henry?
3: Sure enough, Jim. Now, here, hang on to me. Give me your arm.
2: Now, leave me be. Leave me be.
3: But, Jim.
2: Leave me be.
3: Jim, where are you going?
0: You better take him out of the road, kid. There's a battery coming hildy-hoop down the road. He'll get runned over. He's a goner anyhow in about 5 minutes. You can see that.
2: Leave me be.
0: You better take him out of the road. Where in the blazes does he get his strength from?
3: I don't know. Jim. Jim, come with me now.
2: Huh?
3: Come on. Into the fields.
2: Into the fields? The fields!
0: Hey, look it! Look out! He's running! After him!
3: Jim! Jim, what are you doing?
0: What makes you do this while you hurt yourself?
2: No! No! Don't catch me! Leave me be! Leave me be!
0: Where you going, Jim? Where you going? Tell me, won't you, Jim?
2: Leave me be! Catch her! Leave me be! For the magic!
0: Magic? Go by yourself, boy.
4: Henry Fleming and the tattered soldier stood motionless, watching Jim Conklin. The tall, spare figure was erect. His bloody hands were quietly at his side. He was waiting with patience for something that he had come to meet. He was at the rendezvous. They paused and stood expectant.
3: Jim...
2: Leave me be. Don't catch me.
0: Let him alone, kid.
4: Suddenly, Jim Conklin stiffened and straightened. He stared ahead of him. To the two watchers, there was a curious and profound dignity in the firm lines of his awful face. Then the tall figure began to swing forward, slow and straight in the manner of a falling tree. A swift muscular contortion made the left shoulder strike the ground first. The body seemed to bounce a little way from the earth.
3: No, no.
4: Henry Fleming and the tattered soldier went forward to the unmoving body. The mouth was open, and the teeth showed in a laugh. As the flap of the blue jacket fell away from the body, they could see that the side looked as if it had been chewed by wolves. Henry Fleming turned with sudden, livid rage toward the battlefield. He shook his fist. The red sun was pasted in the sky like a wafer.

0: Continuing Columbia's new full-hour feature production, Studio One, we present the concluding portion of The Red Badge of Courage by Stephen Crane.
1: Private Henry Fleming and his tattered companion stand motionless and alone over the blue-clad body of Jim Conklin in the empty field near the battle.
2: I never seen a man die like that before.
3: Well, looky here, kid. He's up and gone, ain't he? You might as well begin to look out for old number one. This here thing is all over. He's up and gone. He's all right here. Nobody won't bother him. I must say, ain't enjoying any great health myself right now.
4: Oh, no. You ain't got it. Not you, too.
3: All I want is some pea soup and a good bed. Pea soup.
4: I wonder how Jim got hit and where he was fighting.
3: Well, ain't no use now staying here and trying to ask him anything.
4: Jim?
3: I mentioned it. Feel pretty bad.
4: Bad?
3: Oh, I ain't going to die yet. There's too much depending on me for me to die yet. No, sir. Nary die. Can't. To see the squad of children I've got and all like that. What you gonna do now?
4: Try to find my regiment, I guess.
3: You do that, then. You do that, kid. I'm going to set myself down over there at the edge of the road and rest a bit.
4: Will you be all right?
3: Well, I'll be just fine. You look pretty peaked yourself, you know. I bet you've got a worse wound than you think. Better take care of your hurt.
4: No, I'll be all right.
3: Well, you go along, then. You go along.
4: Well, bye, then.
3: Take care now.
1: Henry Fleming fought against a cold feeling of shame and moved on. He became aware that the furnace roar of the battle was growing louder. As he rounded a hillock, he saw that the roadway was now a crying mass of wagons, teams, and men. Fear was sweeping it along. The cracking whips bit and horses plunged and tugged. The white-top wagons strained and stumbled in their exertions like fat sheep.
5: They're all retreating. They all are.
1: The fight was lost. The Union Army, helpless in the matted thickets and blinded by the overhanging night, was going to be swallowed. War, the red animal, the blood-swollen god, war, would have its bloated fill. Henry Fleming stared in agony and amazement.
5: Why? What's the matter?
1: Soon he was in the midst of them, in the heedless midst of the walking, the riding, the running, the limping.
5: Why?
6: There ain't no reason, kid. The line's broke. No reason, any of it.
5: Why?
7: Say, where the plank road? Where the plank road?
5: Well, stop. Wait. Tell me. What's happened?
7: Let go me.
5: No, tell me what's been happening.
7: Let go me. You want a crack in the head?
5: Where'd the line break? Tell me.
7: You let go me.
5: No.
7: Well, then.
5: Here.
1: Oh. Henry Fleming saw the angry man's rifle swing at him. And then there was only the thunder of pain in his head. He dropped to the ground. Then he tried to rise. In his efforts against the numbing pain, he was like a man wrestling. At last, with a twisting movement, he got up on his hands and knees. And after a while, like a small boy learning to walk, he got to his feet. He lurched over the grass, holding his head in his hands.
8: Hey there, boy. You seem to be in a pretty bad way, boy.
3: Ooh.
8: Here, give me your arm.
3: Thanks.
8: I'm going your way. The whole gang's going your way. I guess I can give you a heft.
3: Thanks.
8: Come along. Let's get hiking. What regiment do you belong to?
3: 304.
8: Eh?
3: 304.
8: I thought they was engaged today. They were in the center.
3: They was.
8: They was, eh? Well, pretty nearly everybody got their share of fighting today. By dad, I give myself up for dead any number of times. There was shooting here and a shooting there and a hollering here and a hollering there. In the darkness, too, later, until I couldn't tell to save my soul which side it was on. Sometimes I thought sure enough I was from Ohio. And other times I could have swore from the bitter end of Florida. It was the most mixed up darn thing I ever seen. Easy there.
3: I'm all right. Just slipped.
8: These here whole woods is a regular mess. And it'll be a miracle if we find our regiments. Soon we'll meet plenty of guards and one thing or another. How'd you get way over here anyhow? Your regiment's a long way from here, ain't it?
2: I don't know.
8: Well, I guess we can find it. It's going to be a long hunting, but I guess we can do it. Well, there you are, last boy. You see that fire over there in the holler?
2: I see it.
8: Well, there's your regiment. I want to get moving and find my crowd before midnight. So, bye, boy. Good luck to you.
2: Oh, thanks. Good luck. Thanks.
9: Halt! Halt! Who goes?
4: Fleming. Is this the 304th?
9: Fleming! That you, Henry?
4: Hello, Wilson. You here?
9: Henry, by ginger, I'm glad to see you. I'd give you up for a goner. I thought you was dead, sure enough.
4: I've been all over, way over on the right. Terrible fighting over there.
9: Yeah?
4: I got separated from the regiment over on the right. I got shot in the head. I never see such fighting.
9: You got shot? Well, why didn't you say so first? Oh, hold on a minute. I'll call the corporal.
10: What are you talking to, Wilson? You're the darndest sentry. Why, hello, Henry. You here?
4: Hello, Hunter.
10: Why, I thought you was dead hours ago. Great Jerusalem. They keep turning up every 10 minutes or so. If they keep on coming this way, we'll get the whole company back by morning yet. Where was you?
4: Over on the right. I got separated.
9: Yeah, and he got shot in the head, and he's in a fix, and we got to see to him right away.
10: Hurts like thunder, I reckon, eh?
4: Yeah, hurts a good deal.
10: Come on, Henry. I'll take care of you.
9: Put him to sleep in my blanket, Hunter, and... hold on a minute. Here's my canteen full of coffee. Look at his head by the fire and see how it looks. When I get to leave in a couple of minutes, I'll be over and see to it. Here we are, Henry. I'll just get the bandage on it. You've been grazed by a ball.
4: I guess.
9: You raised a queer lump, just as if some fella had lammed you on the head with a club.
4: Yeah?
9: Stopped bleeding a long time ago.
4: Did it?
9: How's the cloth? Cold enough?
4: Feels good.
9: Fine. Most about it is in the morning you'll feel it. Number 10 hat wouldn't fit you. There you are. How do you feel?
4: Oh, it's good to be back with the regiment again.
9: And how's the bandage?
4: Good. Good. Thanks, Wilson.
9: Forget it. I know I'm a blacksmith taking care of sick folks, and you never squeak once. All right, come on now. Lie yourself down and get some sleep.
4: Hold on a minute. Where are you going to sleep?
9: Right down here by you.
4: Well, but hold on a minute. What you going to sleep in? I got your blanket.
9: Shut up. Go on to sleep. Don't be making a fool of yourself. Go on now. You have to take care.
0: Private Henry Fleming lay back in deep exhaustion. There were voices.
9: Don't be making a fool of yourself. You have to take care.
11: Take real care of yourself, Henry. Don't go behaving foolish. Don't go doing crazy things.
0: Shame and remorse for his cowardice that day rose inside him like a fever. But fatigue was the victor, and in a few minutes, Henry Fleming was asleep.
9: How do you feel this morning?
10: Oh, pretty bad. My head feels like a melon.
9: Oh, I hope you feel better this morning.
10: Oh, I feel better, all right. Thanks for everything you did last night, Wilson.
9: Why, nothing. Here, I brought you some coffee.
10: Thanks. There's a battle, huh?
9: Yeah, way over the hill. Probably send us back soon.
10: Will they?
9: What do you think the chances are, Henry? Think we'll wallop them?
10: Day before yesterday, you'd have bet you'd lick the whole kit and caboodle all by yourself.
9: Would I? Well, perhaps I would.
10: No, I guess you wouldn't either.
9: Oh, you needn't mind what you said, Henry. I believe I was a pretty big fool in those days.
10: It was only yesterday.
9: Seems longer.
10: I was a pretty big fool myself.
9: For getting hit, you mean?
3: Yeah.
9: All the officers said we got the Confederates in a pretty tight box. They all seem to think we've got them just where we want them.
4: Well, I don't know about that. What I seen over on the right yesterday makes me think it's the other way about.
9: You think so? I thought we handled them pretty rough yesterday.
4: Not where I was. Oh, I forgot to say, Jim Conklin's dead.
9: Is he? Jim Conklin?
4: Yeah. Shot in the side.
9: You don't say. Jim. Poor cuss.
4: Yeah.
9: Oh, Henry.
4: Yeah?
9: I guess you might as well give me back the packet. Them letters and things I give you. Keep for me.
4: Oh, sure. Here you are.
9: Thanks.
1: Henry Fleming's regiment was marched to relieve a command that had lain long in damp trenches. The men took positions behind a curving line of rifle pits that had been turned up like a large furrow along the line of woods. Before them was a level stretch peopled with short, deformed stumps. From the woods beyond came the dull popping of the skirmishers and pickets firing in the fog. The men's faces grew doleful. Tales of hesitation and uncertainty on the part of those high in place and military responsibility came to their ears. Stories of disasters arrived with many proofs. The men were disheartened.
12: Oh, what more can we do?
13: Jiminy, we're being generaled by a lot of lunkheads.
14: More than one feller said that today.
9: Well, I reckon we got licked yesterday.
12: But don't we fight like the devil? Don't we do all that men can?
13: No man dare say we don't fight like the devil.
15: And so I don't see any sense in fighting and fighting and fighting and always losing through some lunkhead of a
14: general. Maybe you think you fit the whole battle yesterday yourself.
15: No, I didn't say that. I didn't fight the whole battle yesterday.
14: Oh.
16: All right, you boys, shut up. There's no need of wasting your breath in long-winded arguments about this and that and the other. You've been joined like a lot of old hens. All you got to do is fight, and you'll get plenty of that to do in about 10 minutes. Less talking and more fighting is what's best for you boys. I never saw such gabbling jackasses.
14: Yes, sir.
16: Too much chin music and too little fighting in this war anyhow.
1: The day had grown more white until the sun shed a full radiance upon the thronged forest. A minor gust of battle came sweeping toward that part of the line where lay Henry Fleming's regiment. In this part of the field, there passed slowly the intense moments that precede the tempest. The men were worn, exhausted, having slept little and labored much. They rolled their eyes toward the advancing battle as they stood awaiting the shock. Some shrank and flinched. They stood as men tied to stakes.
17: Ready? Now? Return fire! Fire!
1: Henry Fleming took up a first position behind a small tree with a direct determination to hold it against the world. He did not think it possible that his army could that day succeed. And from this pessimistic outlook, somehow he felt the ability to fight harder. The flames bit him and the hot smoke broiled his skin. His rifle barrel grew so hot that ordinarily he could not have held it in his hands. But now he kept on stuffing cartridges into it and pounding them with his clanking, bending ramrod. Moaned and was firing when all those near him had ceased. He was so occupied that he was not aware of a lull.
17: Hey, you infernal fool Fleming! Don't you know enough to click when there ain't anything to shoot at?
1: The enemy had fallen back.
17: By heavens, by 10,000 wildcats like Fleming, I could tear the stomach out of this war in less than a week.
13: Fleming did a lot of firing, all right.
3: Are you all right, Henry? You feel all right?
4: I feel fine.
3: There ain't nothing the matter with you, Henry, is there? Shooting away like that?
4: No. Just making up a little time.
17: Hot work. Hot work.
12: By thunder, I bet this army will never see another regiment like us.
4: You bet.
18: A dog, a woman, and a walnut tree. The more you beat them, the better they be. That's like us.
19: Lost a pile of men, they did. If an old woman swept up the woods, she'd get a dustpan full.
20: Yeah. If she'll come around again in about an hour, she'll get a pile more.
1: The forest still bore its burden of clamor. From off under the trees came the rolling clatter of musketry. Each distant thicket seemed a strange porcupine with quills of flame. A cloud of dark smoke as from smoldering ruins went up toward the sun, now bright and gay in the blue enameled sky. Henry Fleming and Wilson by stream to fill their... canteen. The sudden appearance of a jangling general on horseback pulling up to address a staff officer brought them to a halt. They kept out of sight, but they could hear the officer's conversation.
6: General Fisher! Hey, yes, General?
21: Can they see us? I don't reckon so. Too many trees.
6: The Confederates are forming over there for another charge, Fisher. It'll be directed against Whiteside, and I fear they'll break through there unless we work like thunder to stop them.
22: There'll be a task to stop them, sir.
6: Yes, I presume so. What troops can you spare?
22: Well, sir, I had to order in the 12th to help the 76th, and I haven't really got any. But there's a 304th.
21: Hey, that's us.
22: They fight like a lot of mule drivers, sir. I can spare them best of any.
21: He calls us mule drivers? Us?
6: Well, get them ready, then. I'll watch developments from here and send you word when to start them. It'll happen in about 5 minutes.
22: Right, sir. I'll prepare.
6: I don't believe many of your mule drivers will ever get back, but we'll do what we can, eh?
12: Fleming, Wilson, how long does it take you to get water anyhow? Where you been to?
23: We're going to charge. We're going to charge.
16: Charge? Well, now, this is real fighting.
23: Yeah.
12: Are we sure enough?
23: Well, I'll be darned.
16: I'll bet you're lying.
23: Sure, certain, I tell you.
12: Not by a blame sight, he ain't lying. We heard him talk.
21: Who? The general himself and a staffer over at the edge of the woods.
12: Great Jerusalem. We'll get swallowed.
1: Henry Fleming stared at the land in front of him. Its foliage now seemed to veil powers and horrors. He was unaware of the machinery of orders that started the charge, although from the corners of his eyes he saw an officer come galloping, waving his hat. Suddenly he felt a straining and heaving among the men. The line fell slowly forward like a toppling wall. And with a convulsive, instinctive gasp that was intended for a brave cheer, the regiment began its journey. The youth was pushed and jostled for a moment before he understood the movement at all. But directly he lunged ahead and began to run.
24: Come on, you fools! Come on! You can't stay lagging! You must come on! Well, you gotta go across that! Across there! All the way! Certainly, all the way! Come on!
1: Sudden lift in the smoke cloud saw a gray mass of troops interwoven and magnified until they appeared to be thousands. A fierce-hued flag flashed before his sight. He centered the eyes of his soul on that enemy flag. Its possession would be high pride. He would seize it. He himself.
25: It's mine. It's mine. I'll get it.
1: He plunged across the field like a mad horse, headed right for the Confederate flag. He pulled at it, and suddenly wrenching it free of the rebel soldier, swung up its red brilliancy with a mad cry of exultation, even as its bearer, gasping, lurched over and turned his dead face to the ground.
25: I got it! I got it, boys! Look, look!
1: There was much blood upon the grass.

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The story will resume after a pause for station identification. 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

0: Presently they knew that no fighting threatened them. All ways seemed once more open to them. The dusty blue lines of their friends were seen a short distance away disarming prisoners. In the distance there were many noises, but in all this part of the field there was a sudden stillness.
1: Fleming! Wilson! You ought to have heard.
2: Heard what?
3: Watch Barton, Stanley.
1: You just ought to have heard.
2: Well, what?
3: Yeah, come on.
1: Wilson, the colonel met our lieutenant right by us. Right by us, me and Brock. And it was the concernedest thing I ever heard. He says, him, he says.
4: Get on with
1: it. Mr. Hesbrook, he says. By the way, who is that lad what got their flag, he says.
4: Yeah?
1: There, Fleming, what do you think of that?
2: I don't believe it, that's why.
1: Who was the lad that got their flag, he says. And the lieutenant, he speaks up right away. That's Fleming, and he's a Jim Hickey. He says right away.
2: Oh, go away, Stanley.
1: I say he did. Buck was there. A Jim Hickey, he says. Those are his words.
4: That's right, sure enough.
2: Oh, he did.
1: He did, too. I say he did. The lieutenant says that, and the colonel, he says, him. He is indeed a very good man to have. I saw him, says the colonel. You bet, says the lieutenant. He and a fellow named Wilson was at the head of the charge and howling like Indians all the time, he says. A fellow named Wilson, he says. There, Wilson, my boy, put that in a letter and send it home to your ma, eh? And the colonel, he says, were they indeed, he says, at the head of the regiment, he says? They were, says the lieutenant. My sake, says the colonel. He's a mild man. And then he says, well, well, well, he says. Them two babies? They were, says the lieutenant. Well, well, says the colonel. They deserve to be major generals, he says. They deserve to be major generals.
2: Some story.
4: You're lying, Stanley.
1: Well, ask Brock.
2: They never said all that.
1: They did, and that's Ma's truth, and shut up and go to blazes.
2: Well, what now, I wonder?
5: The lieutenant says we're going to get along out of this and back over the river.
2: Well, I swear.
0: And within a little while, the regiment received orders to retrace its way. The men got up grunting from the red, wet grass and swore and groaned. They had almost as many objections to this change as they would have had to a proposal for a new battle.
5: Well, it's over, Henry.
2: By Harry, I think it is.
0: The regiment marched until it had joined its fellows. The reformed brigade, in column, curved away from the field and went winding off in the direction of the river.
6: A dog, a woman, and a walnut tree. The more you beat them, the better they be.
0: For a time, Henry Fleming, marching, was obliged to reflect in a puzzled and uncertain way. He had been where there was red of blood and black of passion, and he had escaped. His first thoughts were given to rejoicing at this fact.
2: The battle's over. It's all over now.
0: He recalled with a thrill of joy the respectful comments of his fellows on his conduct when Stanley's news had proven true. But the ghost of his flight from the first engagement appeared to him in dance. A specter of reproach came to him.
5: How do you feel about it, Henry?
2: Huh? Oh, Wilson. I don't know.
7: If a man should come up and ask me, I'd say we're going down here a ways. Swing around and come in behind him.
8: Quit it out with your coming in behind him. I've seen all that I wanted. Don't tell me about coming in behind him.
7: Why shouldn't we come in behind him again? Didn't Jim Conklin tell us we'd come around in behind him this time, didn't he?
8: Shut your mouth. Shut it up hard.
0: The shame of his previous cowardice was gone. Henry Fleming felt a quiet manhood. Non-assertive, but of sturdy and strong blood. He knew that he would no more flinch before his guides wherever they should point. He had been to touch the great death and found that after all, it was but the great death. He had been a boy. Now he was a man. It rained. The procession of weary Union soldiers became a bedraggled train, despondent and muttering, marching with churning effort in liquid brown mud under a low, wretched sky. Yet Henry Fleming smiled, for he saw that the world was a world for him. He had rid himself of the red sickness of battle. The sultry nightmare was in the past. He had been an animal blistered and sweating in the heat and pain of war. He turned now with a lover's thirst to images of tranquil skies, fresh meadows, cool brooks, an existence of continuing peace.
9: I hope it's over soon and he'll come home soon. Take real care now.
0: Over the river, a warm yellow splash of sun came through the hosts of leaden rain clouds.

0: 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Tonight from Studio One, you have heard Fletcher Markle's production of The Red Badge of Courage by Stephen Crane. The adaptation was prepared by Mr. Markle, and the original music was composed and conducted by Alexander Semler.
1: Now, may a producer identify the principals in our cast tonight. As author Stephen Crane, the story's narrator,
2: Edward Sloan.
1: And in the story itself,
3: Henry Fleming
1: was played by John Sylvester.
4: Jim Conklin
1: was Joe DeSantis.
5: Wilson
1: was Robert Dryden.
6: Ma Fleming
1: was Hester Sondergaard.
6: Jesse
1: was Anne Burr. Next, Studio One at CBS. Our story is a cheerfully wicked little affair concerning murder, Mickey Finns, and a missing El Greco. The goings-on occur in the gay heart of Paris, and you will remember their author as having written a most successful bestseller about the last time he saw that fabulous city. The story is the mysterious Mickey Finn and the author, Elliot Paul. Please be with us. Now may I put Studio One's plans aside for a moment to call your attention to a serious problem. If you care about your children's future, you cannot afford to neglect their present. And most especially, you cannot afford to ignore their education. Today, our schools are suffering from overcrowding, understaffing, and lack of equipment. The morale of our teachers is being dangerously undermined by the poor conditions under which they must practice their profession. You can actively assist in the correction of these faults by taking part in parent-teacher organizations and local educational groups in your own community. Your children will soon be graduating from the current school year. Start now to prepare for their return to a better school in September. Make that school worthy of your children and their future. And now, until next week, until Elliot Paul's Parisian mystery thriller, The Mysterious Mickey Finn, this is Fletcher Markle with a good night, and thank you from all of us in Studio One.

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2: David, have you got an idea yet about a present for Mama?
3: Shh, I'm thinking about it.
2: Thinking? What good is thinking? Do you intend to wrap up your thoughts in a big red ribbon with a sprig of mistletoe beside them?
3: Impractical. We'd have to get too big a box for my thoughts.
2: Conceited. But I forgive you because you're very sweet to come all the way downtown with me. Do you like shopping for Christmas?
3: I can't think of anything I like less. I don't think you ought to run around alone in these mobs.
2: Why not? I feel wonderful. Nobody'd know from looking at me I'm going to have a baby. Do you think we're early enough to escape the crowd?
3: I doubt it.
2: I doubt it. I doubt it. Do you doubt everything?
3: I doubt it. Oh, the devil. The traffic problem seems to get worse every day.
2: Blow your horn at him.
3: That would be a great help. He's in backup.
2: Oh, then he sees you, so it's all right.
3: What's all right?
2: The trucks that don't see you that matter.
3: I'll tell him a thing or two.
4: Hey, you a little less on that horn, a little more on the brake. These streets are for private cars too, bud.
2: You were wonderful. You sounded just like a taxi driver.
3: Well, that'll show him. He thinks he... What did you say I sounded like?
2: A taxi driver. They are by far the most interesting people in New York. The last one
4: Hey, watch out, lady. You want to get killed?
3: Why do women always cross when the light's against them?
2: Women are emancipated.
3: Women are irresponsible.
2: It's funny, when I'm in a car, I hate pedestrians, and when I'm a pedestrian, I hate cars. Does that make sense?
3: As a matter of fact, darling, it's a philosophy of life.
2: I never saw so many people. Are they all shopping?
3: I hate to think.
2: Are we lucky? Look, David. Look, there's a space right in front of the store.
3: Mm-hmm.
2: You can park right there.
3: There's a policeman in that space right in front of the store, too. Look, darling, I'll drop you off and park the car and meet you just inside the front door.
2: I'll come with you.
3: You'll do nothing of the sort. Here, you get off here.
2: Honestly, I don't see why I can't...
3: Look, I'm the driver of this car, the captain of this ship. You take orders from me, see?
2: Oh, all right, driver. How much is the fare?
3: It's on the house, lady.
2: Oh, I know your kind. I suppose you want a great big fat tip.
3: I do.
2: Thought so. Really, driver, I thought you were a gentleman.
5: Is that man bothering you, miss?
2: Well, he was just...
5: I know guys like him. Come on, move on there, mister. Don't let me catch you bothering this young lady again.
3: But, officer...
5: You heard me, git. I won't give you a summons this time, but if I ever catch you again...
2: You heard him.
3: But, officer...
5: Come on, beat it. You're holding up traffic.
3: Well, I'll...
5: And remember, if I ever see you again... Well, we got rid of him, these 7th Avenue cowboys. All right now, miss?
2: Oh, officer, it was very kind of you.
5: Nothing to it. Glad to help. And remember, any time you get into trouble, young lady, call on the law.
2: I will.
4: Claudia, stand away from that revolving door. You want to get killed?
2: Did you park the car all right, David?
3: Fine. No thanks to you, ma'am.
2: I didn't say anything to that policeman.
3: I know. He just jumped to conclusions.
2: It made it feel important. Besides, it was all your fault. You had to go and pretend.
3: I was pretty good, too.
2: You were wonderful. Well, here we are, the whole store at our disposal.
3: Oh, I beg your pardon. And something tells me I've bitten off more than I can chew. Oh, excuse me. Have you got any ideas?
2: Not a one. Have you?
3: Nope.
2: Don't worry, I never have any ideas until I get right up against the counter.
3: You may never get that close, so let's try to decide right here before we get there.
2: David, it's impossible. How do you know what this store is selling today?
3: I've got a general idea, darling.
2: Excuse me.
3: If there's anything I hate more than shopping, it's getting into a store and not knowing what I want.
2: Oh, such a dull way of doing it. It's much more exciting to be surprised.
3: That's all a matter of opinion. Female opinion.
2: Shopping's no fun when you just go in and buy something and walk out.
3: Oh, it's too simple that way. Darling, we've gone through this entire store from top to bottom. It's almost noon and we haven't bought a thing.
2: Haven't you enjoyed it, David?
3: I have had a terrible time.
2: You have? I didn't know.
3: I was practically arrested. My feet have been tramped on. My tie has all but been torn off of my neck. I've almost lost my hat twice, and I'm sure my pockets have been picked. And I haven't seen another man in this whole madhouse of a store.
2: When do men do their shopping, David?
3: Obviously, not 2 days before Christmas.
2: Men wait until the last day.
3: Well, not this man. Are you all right?
2: Me, I'm fine. And I'm having a wonderful time.
3: Well, that's fine. But what are we going to get Mother? You said she wouldn't want something to wear.
2: Nope, I don't think so.
3: You said she wouldn't want something for the house.
2: Nope, I don't think so.
3: You said she wouldn't want a piece of jewelry.
2: Nope, I don't think so.
3: Can't you say anything but nope, I don't think so?
2: Nope.
3: I don't think so. Now, you just stand still and imagine your mama.
2: I'm mama.
3: Now, mama, what would you like for Christmas?
2: Nothing.
3: Well, that makes everything very simple.
2: Let's not give her anything except our love.
3: She has that already, and I insist on a real present now that I'm in the family. Now, Claudia, think. Think hard. What do other people give their mothers?
2: I wouldn't know. I never had any other.
3: Sometimes I think you didn't have any. That you sprang full grown from an acorn.
2: Do I look like an oak tree?
3: There's a faint resemblance. Now, come on, darling. Make up your mind. We're back on the first floor. We started on the 9th. Where do we go from here?
2: Back to the 9th, of course.
3: Look, Claudia, we've worked our way back to the second floor for the second time. You sure she wouldn't want a bed jacket?
2: Positive. She doesn't need a bed jacket. Mama either sleeps or gets up.
3: Sensible. What about a fur coat?
2: What would she want a fur coat for? She's got one, and it looks lovely on me. Oh, David, doesn't everyone around you look happy?
3: Whoops. Everyone looks tired and irritated.
2: You can be happy when you're tired. Darling, you're having a miserable time, aren't you?
3: No, of course not. I love it. I'm having a wonderful time. Look, dear, I told you the only way to shop is to know beforehand what you're going to get.
2: David, don't blame me. Let's try again.
3: What?
2: We'll go back up to the 9th floor.
3: Oh, no.
2: And work our way down again.
3: Oh, no.
2: And we'll stop on each floor. And...
3: Oh, no. I don't want to hear another word. Come on. We're getting out of here.
2: David, I'm being swept away.
3: Claudia, come back here.
2: David.
3: I'll meet you in the lost and found department. Did you hear me?
2: David.
3: Is this the lost and found department?
6: Yes, it is. Have you lost anything?
3: Yes, my wife.
6: Your wife?
3: I hope she'll have the sense to come here in case she finds herself.
6: I see. I don't think I've seen a lost wife around.
3: No,
6: not today. It's still early, though. However, we do have many umbrellas and gloves and one little boy.
3: Not interested, thank you. Are you sure you haven't seen her?
6: Tell me, what is your wife like?
3: Well, she's about so high, about up to my chin.
6: Oh, just perfect.
3: And,
6: Yes?
3: Well, she's wearing a coat, no hat.
6: No hat. Did you say no hat?
3: Yes. Have you seen her?
6: Oh, no. Just, you say no hat. Well,
3: I like her without a hat.
6: Each to his own.
3: Say, do some people really come to this store to shop, or do they just look around and get in each other's way?
6: Well, personally, I don't do any of my shopping here.
3: You don't, huh?
6: No, never. They always seem to be out of what I want.
3: I see.
6: I shop at Mingle's across the street. Such a nice store.
3: You don't say.
6: Oh, yes, I do. It's much smaller store. Do you know, 30,000 women come into this store every day.
4: Yes, I know. I met 29,000 of them this morning.
6: And on Saturdays and in holiday seasons, 40,000. And the average purchase is $4.67.
3: You don't say.
6: I do. It's a fact. $4.67. Yeah. Oh, yes, your wife. Hmm. I'm sure I haven't seen her, except, of course, with so many other women around. How can I be sure?
4: It would be asking too much.
6: Honestly, when I get home at night, I don't care if I never get to see another woman again.
4: Well, then, if you're sure...
6: Oh, yes, yes, I'm sure. I tag everything that comes into this department.
4: No.
6: I'd have tagged your wife. The stub would be right in this box here. One must have a system, mustn't one?
4: Yes, mustn't one.
6: Now let us think. Where would she be?
4: If I had any idea, I would...
6: Jewelry?
4: No, no.
6: Underwear?
4: No.
6: A writing paper?
4: No, definitely no.
6: No. Shoes?
4: No.
6: Potted plants?
4: No.
6: Lots of women rest up in potted plants.
4: Well, not my wife.
6: Well, this is difficult.
4: If you don't mind, I think I'll just run along.
6: Oh, no. I wouldn't do that if I were you. That's the surest way of never finding each other. I'd stay right here like a St. Bernard and watch, and I'll stay right here and help you.
4: Well, that's very kind of you, really, but I
6: No, not at all, not at all. It's the service. We pride ourselves on the service. And please, don't be impatient or worried. These things happen in the best of families. Why, just the other day, a woman came up here feeling just the way you do. She'd lost her baby lamb.
4: Her what?
6: Her baby lamb. She described it to me. It was short, with squared shoulders and a flared back. Foreign lamb, import, very expensive.
4: Well, I should think it would be.
6: Oh, indeed it was, for a coach. He was bereft, just like you, but I rallied my forces, and presto!
2: Yoo-hoo, David! Here I am.
4: No, thank heavens.
2: David, here you are. You got lost.
4: I got lost?
2: You must have. I couldn't find you anywhere. You were brilliant to come here. Thank you very much for finding him.
6: Not at all, madam. It's part of the service. I was just telling him.
4: Yes, thank you. Come on, baby lamb. Let's get out of here.
2: David, you angry at
4: me? Oh, no. I was never so happy to see you in my life, lamb.
2: Really? Then why do you keep calling me lamb
4: because,
2: like that?
4: Because, Claudia, please, let's get out of here before anything else happens. I want to get my nice, safe car and out of this lunatic asylum.
2: Jingle bells, jingle bells.
7: Hello again, young lady.
2: Way,
7: got
2: la,
7: your
2: la,
7: Christmas
2: la.
7: Shopping done?
2: Oh, officer, hello. No, we didn't get a thing, but I had a wonderful time looking.
7: Oh, dear, you women. Why you like shopping, I'll never know. I hate it. Can't stand it.
2: You too?
7: All men do. It's the way we're built, I guess. Shopping is women's work.
2: There's nothing as exciting as Christmas in New York. All the trees and lights and the little children so excited. And look, Santa Claus on the corner. I'm going to give him something. I'll be right back.
7: Hey, you can't pull up here.
4: I don't want to park. I'm just stopping by here.
7: Hey, aren't you the guy who was bothering that there young lady this morning?
4: I wasn't bothering her. I was just...
7: Not much you weren't. Now, come on, step on the gas and scram.
4: Now, look, officer, I've had a terrible
7: morning. No back talk.
4: Well, you just ask her.
7: I ain't asking anyone anything. I'm just telling you to get out of here and fast. Stop bothering young ladies or I'll pull you in. If you don't shove off this minute, I'll... Go on, beat it.
4: Now, you tell me to beat it just once more, and I'll report you so
7: back
4: fast.
7: Back talk, too, huh? Well, that does it. Friend, you just talked yourself into something. Let's see your license.
2: Oh, David, there you are. Hello, officer.
4: Yeah, look, if you don't tell the knight in armor that
2: now, David, don't get excited.
7: Hey, what's going on here? Lady, you know this guy?
2: Certainly I know him.
7: Huh?
2: And I don't like you talking to him like that. I know him very well. You see, I'm slightly married to him.
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2: Good afternoon, ladies and gentlemen. This is Conrad Nagel, welcoming you to the 18th of the new series of Silver Theater Dramatic Productions. Before the curtain rises on today's concluding episode of Misty Mountain, I want to take just a moment in which to tell you that next Sunday we shall welcome lovely Loretta Young to our Silver Theater, and the stories are already being chosen for such splendid performers as Andrea Leeds, John Garfield, Lee Tracy, Shirley Ross, and many others who are to appear on our stage in the very near future. And now the lights are being dimmed and the silver curtain is rising on the second and concluding episode of Misty Mountain, an original drama by Grover Jones and True Boardman, starring James Stewart as Rusty Lane and Jane Bryan as Mary Lou Masters, with John Gibson as Rusty's co-pilot, Elmer Sloan.
3: Lane in standard flight 9 to Burbank Tower. Flight 9 over Newhall at 524 at 4500 descending. Estimate Burbank at 529. Go ahead.
4: Okay, flight 9. Come on in. No additional traffic in area. Field is clear. Bozeman 3010. Wind southeast 12. Land northwest to southeast.
3: Okay.
5: Hey, they still haven't said anything about us being late.
3: Don't worry, they will.
5: Rusty, when are we going to tell them?
3: The truth. That's what we're going to tell them. I'm going right straight to Mr. Marshall. This is an airline. You can't run on a bunch of lies.
5: But what about your big new job? Vice president and all that. And Helen Marshall. She'll be plenty sore if she finds you've been talking by radio all the time to some other girl. She might even break off the engagement.
3: Well, Helen will just have to get over it, that's all.
5: Well, maybe you're right. Telling the truth will be kind of tough on Mary Lou, that's all.
3: What are you talking about, tough on Mary Lou?
5: Well, after all, this plane's carrying mail, Rusty. And when Mary Lou radioed up for help and got you to go down on the mountain to help her, well, maybe it was just a gag to her. She wanted to see what you looked like. But it wouldn't be a joke to the government, delaying the mails and all that.
3: Hey, I never thought of that. We can't let that kid get in bad over this. Here, take the controls.
6: Oh, hello, Rusty.
3: Hey, Mary Lou, now look. Hey, what's the word? You've been crying.
6: No, I haven't. I'm just scared. I didn't mean to get you into trouble. Honest, Rusty.
3: Now, just never mind that. Now, we'll be landed in a minute. And I want you to act just like you were a passenger, you understand? Get out of the plane, go to the airport lunchroom. I'll come there and meet you later.
6: Yeah, but Rusty, I want to explain to your boss and make him understand that this was all my fault, that you only made that landing on Misty Mountain because I lied, because
3: now, the reason doesn't matter. I broke regulations. Every time I talked to you on the radio, I was breaking them.
6: Then why did you do it, Rusty?
3: Why? Well, because why? Just because I haven't got any good sense about some things, that's all.
6: Like when you kissed me. There was no sense to that either, was there?
3: No. Now, look. Now, we're almost over the field.
6: Oh, Rusty, I'm scared. Can't we just keep on flying and not land at all?
3: Well, don't talk nonsense. Now, remember to keep quiet. Now, fasten your safety belt. We're going down.
6: Well, all right, Rusty. I hope everything...
5: All set, Rusty. The tower just gave us the go-ahead.
3: Okay, I'll take it. Wheels down.
5: Wheels down.
3: Can't we keep on flying and not land at all? Little dope.
5: What'd you say?
3: Hmm? Nothing.
5: Maybe I'm wrong. Mary Lou.
3: All right, will we quit singing that song?
5: Okay. Well, what's the score? Do we tell or what?
3: I'm doing the talking to Marshall himself. I don't know how, but I'm going to find some way to leave Mary Lou out of it. Well, you keep her out of the way and see she doesn't talk.
5: Okay, Mr. Galahad of the Airways. But for a guy who's engaged to another girl, you're sure taking a lot of chances to keep that kid in the clear.
3: Now, shut up. Come on, let's get it over with.
6: Oh, Rusty, Elmer.
5: Hello, Mary Lou.
6: Oh, Rusty, what's going to happen?
3: Now, never mind. Just remember what I told you, Mary Lou. Keep quiet.
7: Hello, Rusty. Elmer.
3: Hello, George.
7: A little late, aren't you?
3: Yeah. Here's the manifest in the mail.
7: Thanks. Oh, you're carrying a passenger. I didn't know.
3: Yeah. Come on, Elmer. Passenger's this way, miss.
6: Oh, thank you.
5: Rusty, I'll bet we could get away with it.
3: Yeah?
8: Now, Mary Lou, you and Elmer go into the lunchroom. I'll check in and meet you there.
6: All right. Come on, Elmer.
5: I'm coming. See you later, Brother Galahad. That is, I hope I will.
6: Elmer, why is Rusty so long? If he's just following your porch like you said,
9: Elmer. So you did arrive.
5: Hey,
9: I phoned a half hour ago. They said flight 9 was delayed.
5: Yes, we got sort of held up.
9: This is
5: Mary Lou, Helen. Miss Marshall,
6: Miss Masters.
9: How do you do? Oh, where's Rusty, Elmer? Do you know?
5: Yeah, in your father's office.
6: In your father's office? But, Elmer, you told me Rusty was...
9: Oh, then you know Rusty, too, Miss Masters.
5: Yeah, she just met him once. You'll find him in there now, I think, Helen.
9: Oh, fine. Well, thank you. I'll see you again, Miss Masters.
6: Elmer, you lied to me. You said everything was all right, but if Rusty's in the boss's office...
5: Okay, so I lied to you. But Rusty wants it that way.
6: But what'll they do to him?
5: Ground him, I guess. Take away his license.
6: Oh, but Elmer, they can't ground Rusty. Why, flying is his whole life. We've got to stop them. We've got to go in there now and tell the truth.
5: No, you don't, Mary Lou. You see, Rusty wants to tell this in his own way, so that it keeps you in the clear.
6: You mean he's taking a chance of losing his license because of me?
5: That's about it, I guess.
6: Oh, Elmer.
5: Look, Mary Lou, there's something else that you don't understand.
6: Elmer, even if I can't talk to Mr. Marshall, there's another way I can help Rusty. That stewardess. I'll phone my brother. You know, he's the forest ranger on Misty Mountain. And he can drive it to the station so she can get back here sooner. Where's the phone?
5: Phone right through the archway there. Hey, wait, have you got some money?
6: I'm all right. Wait for me.
10: Yes, miss. Something I can do for you?
6: Mr. Marshall's office. Can you tell me where it is?
10: Mr. Marshall? Why, yes. That door over there. But unless you've got an appointment...
6: Well, thank you. Oh,
9: well, Miss Masters.
6: Where are they? I've got to see your father, Miss Marshall. He must understand that it wasn't Rusty's fault.
9: Well, what wasn't Rusty's... Oh, so it wasn't his fault. Well, suppose you explain all this to me, Miss Masters. If it concerns my father, he'll usually listen to me more quickly than to someone else.
6: Oh, will you help? You see, Rusty would never have made that emergency landing if I hadn't lied to him.
9: The emergency... Oh, well, yes, of course. You've known Rusty for a long time, then?
6: Oh, no, I've never seen him till today. It was just by radio.
9: By radio?
6: It's by a hand transmitter. You see, I've got one up at my brother's place on Misty Mountain. I'm alone a lot, and, well, I just got in the habit of talking to Rusty every time he flew over.
9: Oh, I see.
6: And then when Rusty said it was his last trip over the mountain and that he was leaving to go east on a big job, well, it was crazy, I guess, but he'd always been just a voice up in the sky, and I wanted him to be more than that. I had to see him just once anyway.
9: So
6: I radioed in that I was in danger and needed help, and he landed. Of course, when he found out why I'd done it, he was awfully mad. That is, except for a moment or so, and he rushed back to the plane to take off again, but I knew it would help him if I came and told the truth. So I came along. I had to. You understand that, don't you?
9: Yes. Yes, I do understand, Miss Masters. And I want you to know that I appreciate what you've done.
6: You appreciate?
9: Yes. You see, I wouldn't want
11: that... Wait, furthermore, I want... Oh, hello, Helen, dear.
9: Hello.
8: Oh, Mary Lou. What...
9: Oh, hello, Rusty, darling. Dad, this is Miss Masters. An acquaintance of Rusty's.
11: How do you do, Miss Masters? Helen, all our worry about Rusty was unnecessary. He's been telling me why he was delayed.
9: Oh, yes? What was the reason?
11: Well, thought he'd gotten a distress signal from some forest ranger station, so he made an emergency landing. Turned out to be a mistake. But then on the takeoff, the stewardess somehow was left behind.
9: Well, it all sounds almost unbelievable, doesn't it, Miss Masters?
6: Look,
8: Mr. Marshall...
11: Let's not discuss it further. Right now, there are other things to consider.
9: Oh, yes. Have you told Rusty the news, Dad?
11: Well, I thought you'd want to. Of course, you know about these two, Miss Masters.
6: Why, I...
8: Look, I think we...
9: Your executive appointment, Rusty. Dad says it can be official now. From now on, you'll spend your working days on the ground.
11: Yes, Lane. We start to work on the transatlantic service at once. In fact, we leave for New York in about 3 days.
8: We?
11: Yes. You, Helen, myself, and whatever co-pilot you wish to select. We'll go in my private ship.
9: Oh, and incidentally, Rusty... Dad says that we can be married just as soon as we arrive in New York.
11: After all, I see no purpose in further delay.
9: Oh, dear Dad. That's what he says now, but you've no idea what a time I had to get him even to agree to our engagement, Miss Masters.
6: Yes, I can imagine. Well, if you'll all excuse me, I'd better be going.
12: Oh, so soon.
6: I have to be getting home, and it's quite a ways. I'm so happy to have met you all. And good luck on your trip to New York.
11: Oh, thank you. Thank you, Miss McMasters.
6: Goodbye.
12: Goodbye.
13: Mary Lou. Hey, wait a minute.
11: Well, what's got into that young man?
12: Oh, it's nothing at all, Dad. He'll be back. And soon. I'm sure of it.

0: Well, here comes my train. Thank you for coming to the station with me, but you needn't have bothered.
1: Now, look, Mary Lou, for the 40th time, what did you and Helen say to each other? Now, why this sudden rush?

0: Skywards.
1: You did, huh?
0: But I'm cured of talking to airplanes from now on. I guess I'll have to stick to Boris.
1: Boris? Well, who's Boris?
0: Oh, he's a fellow in Russia. I pick him up on 34 meters about 10 in the morning. He doesn't speak any English, and I don't speak any Russian. We have a swell time not understanding each other.
2: What?
0: Well, my train's leaving.
1: Now, Mary Lou, wait just a minute. Won't you please...
0: Goodbye, Rusty. It's been fun being crazy for a while. Goodbye, Rusty. Good luck.
1: Mary Lou. Mary Lou. Mary Lou!

0: 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It so often happens, you know, that a man's business success depends a lot on his wife's success as a hostess. 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
0: Once again, the lights are being dimmed and the silver curtain is rising on the concluding act of Misty Mountain, starring James Stewart and Jane Bryan. 2 days have passed since Mary Lou went off to rejoin her brother Jack in the Lonely Forest Ranger Station on Misty Mountain. And meanwhile, Rusty is the center of intensive activity preparatory to leaving the West Coast for New York. But a change has come over Rusty. A change he can't understand himself.
2: Look, Rusty boy, will you please get Mary Lou off your mind? You're engaged, remember? To Helen Marshall. And you're taking her to a banquet in half an hour. You gotta get ready.
3: I'm not going.
2: But you gotta go, Rusty. The whole party's a send-off for you and Helen. You can't get out of it.
3: All right, I heard you, and I'll go. I'm an executive now. I gotta go. That's where big business is done, over a banquet table. Sure, I'll go.
4: Captain Lane has very definite plans for the route, haven't you, dear?
5: What was that?
4: I said you have the new route across the Atlantic all laid out. You're just looking for the right flyer to try it out.
5: Yeah. Yeah, that's right. A flyer. That's what I need. One of those up-in-the-sky ones, not an on-the-grounder like me. That kind wouldn't do, would it?
4: Well, Rusty, darling, what on earth are you talking about?
6: I've got a statement for the press before you leave, Captain Lane. Is it true you and Miss Marshall are getting married as soon as you reach New York?
3: Sure. Sure it's true. Why shouldn't I marry? We're engaged, aren't we?
2: The Lane and Marshall Special. We're ready to take off.
7: Okay, Lane. Field is clear. No traffic in area. Take off north to south. Wind south 22. And here's a special weather report. Storm area is still holding in the vicinity of Rex City and moving southward toward Barlow and Misty Mountain. That's all. Go ahead.
2: Okay.
8: Wait a minute, Rusty.
2: What?
8: Sure you want to do it through a storm and all?
3: What are you talking about?
8: You. You're not the Rusty Lane I've flown with 300 times. Something's happened. I don't know what, or maybe I do, but it's none of my business and I don't care.

0: They're for myself. But Helen and Mr. Marshall are back there in the cabin. They've got a right to be piloted by a guy who still hasn't cracked up somehow inside himself.
1: How'd you like to shut up?
0: Don't do it, Rusty. You're not yourself. You know you're not. Please, Rusty.
1: I said to shut up. We're taking off. Keep your hands off these controls. I'll pilot this plane, and I'll do it alone.

0: Mary Lou.
1: Uh-huh.
0: It's your play. I put the red jack on the Black Queen.
1: Oh, I'm sorry, Jack. I... Look, let's not play anymore, huh?
0: Okay. Oh, now look here, sis. I didn't bore you out for that plane business and the stowaway act. Only now that it's all over, you got to snap out of it. For your own sake.
1: I know. You're right, and I have, Jack. I'm just upset tonight somehow. Maybe it's the storm, and maybe I'm...
0: Oh, sure, sis, I know. Hey, look, sis. If this lame fella's done anything to make you unhappy, well, I'm...
1: Oh, but he hasn't. As a matter of fact, he was grand to me. He's just engaged to someone else, that's all.
0: I see. I'm sorry, kid.
1: Oh, Jack, it is so crazy. A man I only saw once in my life.
0: Oh, that doesn't make any difference, Mary Lou. We can't decide things like that. They sort of get decided for us.
1: Yes, I guess they do. Oh, and Jack.
0: Mm-hmm.
1: Wait.
0: What's the idea of locking the radio room?
1: Wait, you keep this key, will you? And don't give it back to me.
0: Okay, sis. You're the doctor.

0: asking.
1: Well, you're okay?
0: Sure, I'm okay. Why shouldn't I be?
2: The weather's getting worse all the time, and we're losing the beam.
0: Well, suppose we are. A flat without the beam. Shut up and leave me alone, will you?
2: Don't get sore, but we're mushing and losing altitude. Look at that altimeter, 8,600.
0: Well, I can't go any higher. We're icing up. We'll have to go under the weather.
2: Go under the weather? We're still in the mountains, and you knew it. And San Carlo Ridge is nearly 10,000, and in this weather we could crash into it before we saw it. Hey, the beam, it's gone completely now.
0: All right, let it go.
2: Rusty, you can't talk like that in a storm like this.
0: Now, let anywhere it's clear in here, you see?
2: Rusty,
0: watch, it's clear.
2: Look out there ahead, the ridge.
0: Now,
2: Rusty,
0: bang!
2: Hold on! Oh, well, it's one way to see a mountain.

0: Look, Rusty, you got to get back on course. You've got to.
1: I can't.
0: I'm trying to get on course. I can't.
1: Well, then where are we?
0: I don't know.
1: I don't know.
0: I'm lost, Elmer.
1: Did you get that? Did you get that? 200 flights on this run and Rusty Lane's lost. I'm lost. I'm lost. That's funny.
0: What are you going to do?
1: I don't know. I don't know. I just keep trying. So we get somewhere or nowhere. Who cares?
0: I wish she could see you now.
1: Oh, Helen? Oh, she'll
0: see. No, not Helen. Mary Lou. The girl who thought you really belonged up in the sky. The girl who broke her heart when she found out you weren't going to stay there. The girl down there somewhere on Misty Mountain who right now is...
2: Elmer. Elmer, that's it. That emergency transmitter. Switch it on.
0: What do you mean? Mary Lou? She won't be listening.
2: I
0: Why
2: said
0: should
2: switch it on. Hurry.
0: Okay.
2: Lane. Wayne calling W6RX2. W6RX2. Mary Lou, come in, please, and hurry. Hurry. W6RX2, come in.
3: Mary Lou. What you going to bed?
4: I did, but I just couldn't sleep. Oh, Jack,
3: Now, look here, sis. You got to quit this after all.
4: I know it's crazy, just like all the rest of it, but, Jack, I'm not feeling sorry for myself or anything like that. It's something else, something I can't describe. I don't know. But I do know. Jack. Jack, the key.
3: The key?
4: To the radio room. Give it to me.
3: Oh, but, Miriam, you said you wouldn't...
4: I don't care what I said. Look, please give me that key.
1: W6RX2, come in.
0: You gotta give up, Rusty. There's not enough gas to keep on like this. Better go down again and take a chance on finding a landing. You can't...
2: I know what I'm doing. Maybe I didn't before, but I know now. Plane calling W6RX2, calling W6RX2. Come in, Mary Lou, come in, please.
0: Okay, if she was there, she'd have answered long ago. You're going fast if you keep it up.
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0: Will you quit it, Rusty? I tell you,
5: Rusty. 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I'm standing by. Come in.
2: Mary Lou. We're up here somewhere in the storm. I think I'm north of Misty Mountain near San Carlo Ridge. But I've got to make sure. I think you can guide us on our course again. Do you understand? Come in.
5: Yes, Rusty, but how can I? It's storming here, too, and I can't see a thing. Go ahead.
2: You're not going to see. You're going to hear us. Now, I'm going to turn south and try and find Misty Mountain. Now, you've got to let me know when I'm overhead. So listen for us, and when you hear our motor, call back. Come in.
5: All right, Rusty, I understand. Come in.
2: All right, Mary Lou, I'm standing by. I'm turning south.
4: Jack, do you hear him?
6: No, sis, not yet. He may have been a long ways off the course. Have him keep coming.
4: W6RX2 calling Rusty Lane. Calling Rusty Lane. 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
4: We still can't hear your plane, Rusty. But don't be afraid, darling. You can't be. Because you do belong up there. I lied when I said you didn't. You're an up-in-the-sky man, Rusty. And the sky can't beat you. I know it can't.
6: Hey, Mary Lou. Sis, listen.
4: I'm going to turn off for a moment so I can hear you. But stand by, Rusty.
6: Southeast
4: and
6: be right overhead.
4: Rusty, now you're northwest of us. Turn southeast. Southeast, Rusty. Now, Rusty, you're overhead. I can hear you. Turn east and you're on your course.
6: What does he say? Hey, tune it so I can talk back to you. Throw the switch. Sis, what's wrong with you?
4: I can't let him call back. What is there for him to say? He's on his course and safe again. That's all the
6: matter. Oh, yes, sis, but listen.
4: W6RX2 to Rusty Lane. Goodbye, Rusty. Goodbye and happy landing. W6RX2 signing clear.

0: Mary Lou, you coming with me?
1: Hey, what is this? 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
2: This doesn't count. I'm talking to Boris.
1: Who? Oh, that fellow in Russia. Oh, thanks. I won't have some.
2: 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Come in.
3: Hello. W6RX2. This is Boris. Nichivoka, Kabushmordi, America. Go ahead.
2: Boris? Boris, is that you? Come in.
3: Yeah, sure it's Boris. Oh, I lost my accent. Come in.
2: Rusty. Rusty, where are you? Go ahead.
3: Now, never mind that. Now, listen. Standard Airways is going to start its transatlantic service without Rusty Lane, and Helen Marshall has sailed to Europe to find herself a count. Now, what I want you to tell me is this. What's a guy called Rusty Lane who belongs in the sky going to do? Now, come in.
2: Well, I don't know, Rusty. What is he going to do?
3: Well, he's going to land on Misty Mountain and kidnap a gal named Mary Lou, and if she won't promise to marry him at Las Vegas this afternoon, he's going to throw her overboard without a parachute. Well, how about it? Oh, yeah, I forgot. I love you. Come in.
2: And I love you, Rusty. I do love you.
3: That's all I want to know. I'll be right down.

0: Conrad Nagel again, ladies and gentlemen. I know you're all eager to have our stars, James Stewart and Jane Bryan, come back and say a personal word, and they will be back in just a moment. First, however, I'd like to ask you to take a quick look back with me to a day 91 years ago in a little tree-shaded town of Connecticut, where three brothers were creating silver plate of surpassing beauty and craftsmanship. Those three brothers were founders of the house of 1847 Rogers Brothers. 91 years ago, their name was little known outside their own small New England town. Today, 1847 Rogers Brothers is the most important name in American silver plate. Many of you have cherished this silver plate in your homes for years and need no words of mine to convince you of its beauty and quality. 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John Conti.
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0: And here they are, James Stewart and Jane Bryan. Well, Jimmy and Jane, suppose you tell us something about yourselves. You, Jane, I understand you just finished Hero for a Day at Warner Brothers.
2: Yes, that's right, Conrad.
0: And you, Jimmy, how are you coming along with your flying?
3: Oh, swell. I've got quite a few hours in the air, and it's a lot of fun. That's why I got a great kick out of playing pilot Rusty Lane.
0: Ever been grounded?
3: Grounded? I just finished Ice Follies in 1939 for Metro-Goldwyn-Mayer, and I was grounded plenty in those skating scenes. I had to take the de-icer off my plane and wear it in my pants for 2 weeks.
0: Well, maybe this will take your mind off all those spills. You know, we're thinking of having a nice silver medal struck off for you.
2: Well, that's wonderful. For piloting?
0: No, for endurance.
3: Endurance? Why? How come?
0: Well, Jimmy, you hold an all-time record for stars who've made silver theater appearances. You've chalked up 8 broadcasts.
2: Oh, that's grand, isn't it, Jimmy? Any chance of me piling up a record like that, Conrad?
0: Well, we'd love to have you, Jane.
2: But I won't be satisfied with a silver medal when I do.
0: No?
2: Now, I'm going to hold out for a complete set of that lovely First Love pattern I've been hearing about.
0: Well, we'll try to do something about that. Now, I'm sorry to say that our time is about up, and I'm afraid
3: that we... One more thing, Conrad. I want to get in a quick thanks for Johnny Gibson's work as Elmer, my co-pilot today's show. That guy's terrific.
2: And thank the rest of the cast for us, too, will you, Conrad?
0: I'll do that gladly. Thanks a million, James Stewart and Jane Bryan. We hope you'll be back soon.
1: 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John Conti speaking. 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

0: You know, some marmalades get some of their tang from added flavoring. While Robertson's Golden Shred gets all of its tang from Seville oranges. What would you rather have for breakfast?
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1: Thank you, Bob Warren. 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We hope that their first appearance will not be their last. 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

0: If you were listening to the radio last night, perhaps you heard what Ronnie Dawson, the famous Hollywood commentator, had to say about Eve Harrington.
1: But of course, ladies and gentlemen, the most thrilling story in Hollywood this weekend is unfortunately news no longer. You've read it splashed across your Sunday papers, the fabulous and heartwarming story of Eve Harrington, who, with nothing but talent to help her, has risen in one short year from a stage-struck unknown to the most loved, most sought after, most talented actress Hollywood has seen in a generation.
0: She was so hauntingly lovely, with that petal-like skin and those great, sad blue eyes. I first saw Eve Harrington a year ago. Lloyd, my husband, was the author of the play in which Margot Cranston scored such a triumph. Margot and I are friends, and frequently after performance, I drop into Margot's dressing room to say hello. This particular day, Eve Harrington was lurking outside the stage entrance with only a pathetic little red coat to protect her from the January weather. I'll always remember that pathetic little red coat at the stage entrance.
2: Mrs. Richards. Mrs. Richards.
3: Yes?
2: You are Mrs. Richards, aren't you? The wife of the playwright?
3: Yes, I am.
2: Would you please, please take me in to meet Miss Cranston? Please. If I could just get into her dressing room and talk to her.
3: She's allergic to strangers, child. Perhaps if you let me have your autograph book.
2: No, Mrs. Richards, I want to talk to her. Please. Please.
3: Well, I...
2: Oh, please, Mrs. Richards.
3: Well, if it means that much to you, come along. Now, mind you, I can't guarantee anything.
2: Oh, I know, Mrs. Richards, but you're her friend.
3: You never can tell what mood Margot will be in.
2: Isn't she simply wonderful, Mrs. Richards? Isn't she?
3: You poor kid. You've really got a crush on her, haven't you?
2: Well, I think she's the greatest actress I've ever seen.
3: Well, wait here and I'll see if she wants to talk to anybody.
2: I've got all the time in the world, Mrs. Richards.
3: I may not be able to work it. Hello, Margot. Can I come in?
4: Karen, darling, bless you.
5: Come in, come in.
4: Did you bring the new draft of Lloyd's play for me to read?
3: I did. I hope you like it.
4: Hope he's made Cora a little more mature.
3: Oh, Margot, you're not too old to play Cora. Lloyd thinks you can play anything.
4: Well, darling, I should hope so. I always have. And I?
3: Margot, there's a kid outside who's dying to meet you. She goes into a trance at the mere mention of your name.
4: Oh, get rid of her, Karen. I'm in no mood for autograph hunts today.
3: Sport, Margot. She's just a skimpy kid in a moth-eaten red coat. Give her a break.
4: Red coat and little red beret?
3: Yes. Do you know her?
4: That stray's been haunting the stage entrance today. She must be crazy. All right, bring her in. Don't suppose she'll mind if I'm all over cold cream.
3: She's such a wistful little thing. I feel sorry for her. Hey, Red Riding Hood. You can come in.
6: Thanks, Mr. Richards.
3: Well, come on. Come on. This is Miss Cranston.
2: Harrington. Eve Harrington.
4: How do you do?
2: Oh, Miss Cranston, this is a dream. Am I actually in your dressing room? I can't believe it. I've seen the play 14 times, and you're even more beautiful than I imagined.
4: You're not serious. Not 14 times.
2: Oh, I only buy standing room. I go without my lunches to save the money. The ushers know me now. They save me a place.
4: Have you honestly seen this play 14 times?
2: I just can't help it, Miss Cranston. You're so wonderful.
4: It's very touching. Isn't it, Karen?
3: Touching hardly describes it. What do you do for a living, Miss Harrington?
2: I'm a stenographer, Mrs. Richards. But my real life begins when I come to the theater to watch Miss Cranston.
4: Well, my dear, I haven't been so flattered in years. Look here, how would you like to come back to my apartment to have some supper? My husband's out of town, and we can be all alone and talk about my acting.
2: Oh, Miss Cranston, that would be the most wonderful thing that could possibly happen to me. I couldn't think of anything that... that would make me happier.
3: So that's the way I met Eve Harrington. A pathetic little stage-struck kid with that soft, childlike loveliness. Margot, of course, being only human, was touched and flattered by the adoration. I'm fond of Margot. Without her, Lloyd's plays might have run 2 weeks instead of 2 years.
0: Margot was a genius. She had that solid gold type of talent, the talent that comes from a brilliant mind working terribly hard. Sometimes she was temperamental, sometimes affected, sometimes downright disagreeable. But she was good company and a good sport, and by and large, we got along splendidly. For about 3 weeks after this, I didn't see Margot. And then one afternoon, I thought I'd just drop up to her apartment and have a gossip. I'd completely forgotten Eve Harrington. Completely forgotten her. That's why I was so surprised when she answered the door of Margot's apartment. Well, if it isn't Little Red Riding Hood. Well, what are you doing here?
5: Hello, Mrs. Richards. Do come in.
0: Thank you. My, but you're looking ravishing.
5: It's because I'm so happy, Mrs. Richards. Miss Cranston has engaged me as her secretary. I take messages, answer fan mail, send out pictures.
0: Well, it's about time Margot had someone to take care of her correspondence. She still hasn't acknowledged a Christmas present I sent her in 1942.
5: She's so wonderful. Sit down, Mrs. Richards. Miss Cranston's in the bath, but she'll be out shortly. Shall I tell her you're here?
0: Oh, that can wait. Tell me about you.
5: Oh, it's so wonderful. I go to the theater with her every night and stand in the wings and study her and watch her.
0: Well, why do you want to study her?
5: Oh, dear, I guess I've let it slip out.
0: Let what slip out?
5: Oh, Mrs. Richards, I do so want to act someday. You don't know what it's like to want something so badly that, well, that you can hardly stand it. I know I've got talent. I know I have. I lie awake at night dreaming that I'm Margot Cranston, that I'm taking the bows, hearing the applause. I've learned every word of her part, every gesture, every movement she makes. And you know, Mrs. Richards, I could do that part.
0: Eve.
5: I could. I've taken it down in shorthand. If only she'd let me understudy her. If she'd only give me a chance to know what I could do,
0: I don't like this. Margot thinks you're her secretary. And already you've designs on her job. I don't think it's honest. And I don't like it.
5: But, Mrs. Richards, I don't mean any harm. I wouldn't do anything to hurt Miss Cranston for the world.
0: Does Margot know you want to act this badly?
5: No.
0: Well, why don't you tell her?
5: I'm afraid. Do you think she'd help me?
0: Well,
5: she wouldn't. Oh, I don't know what to think. Sometimes I think it's awful of me not to let her know. And other times Mrs. Richards, what will I do? I want so terribly to act. I don't want to be deceitful.
0: I think you should tell her. She'll think you've lied to her. You never once let on you were interested in the stage career yourself.
5: Mrs. Richards, when you were young, I mean when you were my age, didn't you ever want anything so badly that it almost made you sick?
0: My dear child, we've all wanted things. All of us.
5: There isn't an understudy now. If Miss Cranston was sick, the show just wouldn't go on. Couldn't you ask her to let me take her part in the understudy rehearsals? Couldn't you?
0: Eve, my dear, Margot is never sick. She's as tough as a truck. She's got germ-resistant bumpers.
5: But it would be such a wonderful experience. Oh, I know I'd never get to play the role, but couldn't you just suggest that I... Well, not say anything about my wanting to act.
0: You're very sweet, Eve. And very young. I'll see what she says.
5: She won't let me do it if you say I want to understudy her. It's got to be that I just want some extra money. Oh, Mrs. Richards, please, please help me. It won't do any harm. I could never hope to ever play the role, but I'd learn so much. And there's so much for me to learn. And I want to so badly. Please.
0: Well, I'll see.
5: And you won't tell her I want to be an actress. What harm can that do? I'm just a nobody, and she's famous. If I lose this job, I'll have to go back to stenography. Please, don't give me away.
0: No, Eve. I won't give you away. I promise. The girl made my heart ache. It made me remember when I was 22, how I wanted to be an actress. But nobody ever took an interest in me. Eve didn't mean any harm. She was just a stage-struck kid. After all, what harm could it do to Margot to let the kid take part in the understudy rehearsals? And it would make Eve so happy. I wanted to see Eve happy. I liked her. I felt sorry for her. She was so sweet and so young. I had brought the subject up in Margot's dressing room a couple of days later. By the way, Margot, there's something I wanted to ask you. Lloyd and I came to the understudy rehearsal this morning. They're pretty handicapped because there's nobody to read your part.
4: We never thought it necessary to engage an understudy for me. If I couldn't go on some nights, the show just wouldn't open.
0: I know, dear, but it would be a help to the cast if somebody read your part. I was wondering if...
4: What?
0: Well, that little secretary of yours. Why not pay her a few extra dollars to read your part at the understudy rehearsal? She could probably use the money.
4: Well, she probably could at that.
0: It's decent of you, Margot, to take her under your wing.
4: Strangely drawn to her. You know, I've the hunch she's stage struck. If she wants to act, poor kid. I don't think she's too talented either.
0: Then you wouldn't mind her reading your part?
4: My dear Karen, why should I? Let her do it. You'll give her some extra money, and it may prove to her that it isn't as easy as it looks. You know, it's funny about Eve.
0: What?
4: If I asked her to jump in front of a taxi, I believe she'd do it without a qualm.
0: So, Eve got the chance to read Margot's part. 2 weeks later, I dropped in at an understudy rehearsal to watch her. I was completely staggered. The girl was sensational. She had everything. She had looks, brains, talent, everything. I came away from the rehearsal with a lump in my throat. Because I had a feeling that Eve would never make it, never achieve success. She wasn't tough enough. She was too delicate, too honest. I wanted to give her the benefit of my experience, the benefit of 15 years spent knocking around with theater people, knowing how things worked, how tough you've got to be. One night, Lloyd came home trembling with rage and hurt feelings. He'd had a row with Margot. I've never seen him so upset.
6: Of all the egotistical, disagreeable, foul-tempered, broken-down old bags I've ever met in my 15 years in the theater, Margot breaks every record ever set.
0: Now, darling, calm down. Take it easy.
6: He threw a hairbrush at me.
0: Oh.
6: Threw it at me.
0: Well, Lloyd...
6: Tore the script in half, jumped on it, and darn near brained me with a hairbrush. She's crazy, absolutely crazy.
0: Well, I know Margot's a little difficult sometimes, but you've just...
6: Difficult? She is nuts. I never saw such an exhibition of temper in my life.
0: Lloyd, why don't you just break with her? Why put up with it?
6: That's the trouble, Karen. I've got to put up with it. I need her. We both need her. Maybe the devil on wheels, but she's still the best actress in New York.
0: I felt sorry for Lloyd. He's sensitive and a fine writer. And I felt Margot behaved pretty badly. I decided that perhaps it wouldn't hurt Margot to be taken down a peg. Maybe you'll think that's being petty and nasty, but... when you love your husband and see him being made miserable by a temperamental actress, you sometimes do things you're sorry for. So, I tipped Eve off, told her what I was going to do. Then, I invited Margot up to our place in Meadowbrook for the weekend. Then, I deliberately made her miss the train back on Monday. It was a rotten trick, I suppose, but... well... I figured it wouldn't do Margot any harm. What's missing one performance? Well, we had to drive back through a blizzard, and we got to the theater in time to see Eve play the final 10 minutes of the last act. She was wonderful. I'd told her what critics to call, and they'd all turned up. The next day, Eve gave an interview to the columnists that almost turned my stomach. I just couldn't imagine her saying such things. I couldn't imagine that gentle, soft little voice being so cruel, being so heartless and so calculating.
5: You see, gentlemen, I was never a fan of Miss Cranston's in my heart. Of course, I admire her no end, but her art doesn't come from inside. It's not profound. It's an external surface thing, a veneer of shallow technique. And anyway, this part calls for youth, and, well, I have youth. Whereas Miss Cranston, let's face it, is no longer an ingenue, even if she thinks she is.
7: That's the trouble with the theater today. Practically every play is miscast with middle-aged women playing young virgins of 22 because those actresses are names like Margot Cranston.
0: I was sick when I read it. I couldn't believe it. It was incredibly cruel. Well, of course, Margot and Eve had a showdown. By the time Margot got through with her, Eve Harrington was in shreds. Margot kicked her out bodily. As for me, I felt badly. I'd placed temptation in Eve's way, and then hadn't told her how to behave, how to handle success. However, I decided I'd just been wrong about the girl, that she was really pretty cheap. I forgot about her. Margot never found out about the train missing business, and the whole incident was forgotten. Then, one day, about 3 months later, Eve Harrington forced her way into the apartment, past the maid, and right into my bedroom. She'd tried to talk to me on the phone, but I'd refused to speak to her. I'd told the maid I just wasn't at home to Eve Harrington, no matter what she wanted.
5: Mrs. Richards, I know you don't want to see me, but I've got to talk to you. I just got to. I forced my way past your maid, and I just got to talk to you.
0: I'm afraid there's nothing to talk about.
5: But there is. There is. Please. Oh, I've been so miserable. I've hated myself.
0: I'm not in the mood for a scene. If you want to behave yourself, you may sit down and talk to me for exactly 5 minutes. Then you have to go. Now, what do you want to say?
5: Mrs. Richards, I've no more money. None.
0: How unfortunate.
5: I've only got a dollar left.
0: Well, I'm sorry.
5: Well, it was your fault. It was your idea that I go on that night. You told me to get those critics. Why didn't you tell me what to say?
0: My fault? Now, look here, Eve Harrington.
5: Well, it was. I was just a scared kid from Milwaukee. Why didn't you tell me what to say? How to behave? You should never have let me make such a fool of myself. I thought I was being smart.
0: And you only succeeded in being stupid and ridiculous.
5: I know. Don't you think I know that? It was a hateful, horrible thing to do. Margot Cranston had been kind to me, and I repaid her by being... Oh, every time I think of it, it makes me sick.
0: Well, I'm glad you've the decency to be sorry.
5: I'm not really that way, Mrs. Richards. I'm not really mean and hateful. Oh, I wish I was dead.
0: Oh, come now, Eve, it isn't that bad.
5: I've been horrible and mean and nasty, and I wish I was dead.
0: Please, Eve, please, stop crying.
5: I've no money.
0: Well, I can let you have a little money.
5: Oh, what's the use? I might just as well starve. Just by this one silly, horrible mistake, I've ruined my whole career. It went to my head, Mrs. Richards. I just didn't know what I was saying at that interview. With all those people listening to every word I said, writing it down, I just didn't know what I was saying. Oh, can't you believe that I didn't really mean it? That I'm sorry? That I didn't really mean to hurt Miss Cranston? Can't you believe that?
0: Eve, maybe this has done you some good. Believe me, I'm sorry for you. But maybe you've learned an important lesson. Maybe you've learned what integrity means. Maybe you've learned that if you kick people too hard on your way up the ladder, they kick you on your way down.
5: Oh, I have. I have. Honestly, I have.
0: Well, leave me your address and I'll send you some money in the morning.
5: I don't want charity, Mrs. Richards.
0: What do you want?
5: I've no right to ask it, Mrs. Richards, but I saw in the papers that Mr. Richards' new play is being cast.
0: There's nothing in it for you, Eve.
5: Mrs. Richards, I read that play when your husband left it for Miss Cranston to read. I understand she refuses to do the part.
0: I'm afraid that's true.
5: I could do it.
0: Eve, don't be ridiculous. Cora's the lead. Lloyd wants a name. As a matter of fact, he wants Margot, but she won't touch it.
5: She couldn't do it.
0: Really?
5: I could, Mrs. Richards. I'm young. Cora's a young girl. She's young and intense and, well, she's just like me. I know she is. I know that I'm Cora. Couldn't you please ask Mr. Richards to let me read for him? That's all. Just let me read it. If he doesn't like me, I'll never bother you again, I promise.
0: Well, Eve, I don't know.
5: I've learned my lesson, Mrs. Richards. I promise I'll never do anything mean or dishonest again, ever, ever as long as I live. If you'll just please let me read for that part.
0: Well, Eve,
5: oh, just let me read for it. If I'm not right, I'll go right back to Milwaukee. I'll give up. But I've just got to read for that part. I've got to.
0: Pathetic sitting there.
3: there on my bed. So terribly young, so terribly earnest. I felt almost old enough to be a mother. Even though I'm only 36, Eve made me feel as old as the world. This was youth, wanting, suffering, aching for success, longing for recognition. I'd become happy and calm. I was content to be a good wife to a fine playwright. I wanted nothing more out of life. I'd forgotten that when I was her age, I wanted to act too. She brought it all back to me. Basically, the girl was decent. I was convinced of that. Basically, she was a sweet, misguided kid that had let one little success go to her head. So I asked Lloyd to read her. He did. I sent her $100 in the mail. She bought herself a decent dress and went down a week later and read the part of Cora. I'd no idea what Lloyd would think of her.
5: I'm glad you're back, Johnny. I know you're bad. I know you're bad, and I don't care. Can't you understand that? I know you're bad, and I just don't care.
6: Thank you, Miss Harrington. Thank you.
5: Did you like it?
6: As a matter of fact, I like it very much. I like it so much that... Well, you see, I always consult Mrs. Richards before I cast, before I make a final decision. I'd like you to read again next Thursday. I'll have Mrs. Richards come down and hear you, too. If she likes you, the part's yours.

0: So you see, Mrs. Richards, I'm reading for both of you tomorrow.
1: Eve, don't count too much on us. I really can't promise you anything.
0: You're still good friends with Miss Cranston?
1: Of course we're good friends. We disagreed about Cora, but Margot's going on tour with the Tender Vines next week. She'll probably tour for a year in it.
0: I see. I wish I could be sure that Mr. Richards would cast me. I've run up a few bills. I mean, on the strength of getting the part, I've bought some clothes.
1: Eve, dear, you're such a child. You mustn't count on it. You just mustn't. You've never got a part until the contract's signed. I'd hate to see you disappointed. Lloyd liked you very much, but he's also considering another girl. I think it's between the two of you. I'll honestly have to tell him if I like the other girl better.
0: I'm sorry, Mrs. Richards. I can't risk that.
1: I don't quite understand what you mean.
0: I hate to do this, Mrs. Richards, but I think you'd better choose me.
1: I beg your pardon?
0: It would be very awkward for you if Miss Cranston decided she didn't want to take your husband's play on tour, wouldn't it?
1: What are you trying to say?
0: Just that it would be very unfortunate if Miss Cranston broke up her business association with you and Mr. Richards.
1: Go on, Eve.
0: Well, I think Miss Cranston would be very annoyed if I told her that you'd made her miss the train that night. She's always wondered how I managed to get the critics there, how I knew in advance that I'd be playing the role. You see, I phoned the critics Monday morning. Miss Cranston didn't miss the train until Monday evening. Don't you think it would be rather unpleasant?
1: Why, you cheap little...
0: Temper, temper, Mrs. Richards. If the truth were to come out, I don't think Miss Cranston would ever do one of your husband's plays again.
1: Why,
0: I don't think she'd go on tour with the Tender Vines. After all, she doesn't need the money. You do, don't you?
1: You dirty little blackmailer. What a stupid fool I've been. You're quite an actress, Eve. I was actually feeling motherly towards you. Just for the record, is there anything you wouldn't do to get a part, Eve?
0: Not that I can think of, Mrs. Richards.
1: I told Lloyd to give her the part, and he did. He coached her, worked with her, and he did the job so well that for the first time in his career he had a hit without Margot Cranston. Everybody went crazy about her. She was so sweet, so charming, so talented. Now she's gone to Hollywood. She's sensational there, too. Gracious, unspoiled, a sweet, unsophisticated, typical American girl. She's made two pictures already, both of them hugely successful. She's photographed in her pool, out of her pool, beside her pool, and... Well, that's the story of Eve Harrington. It's all just as Ronnie Dawson says. Hollywood columnists, of course, are always getting exclusives. They know the real story. I asked you before if you'd heard Ronnie's broadcast last night, didn't I? It was really very interesting. Very interesting.
2: And so, ladies and gentlemen, this wonderful young girl who's achieved such tremendous success as an actress crowned those triumphs today by marrying Lloyd Richards in Las Vegas, Nevada. Richards is the famous Broadway playwright who first encouraged Miss Harrington in her career. He is the recently divorced husband of Karen Manners, former stage actress. This story, ladies and gentlemen, in which a young girl with only talent and brains struggles up from the bottom with no help, no assistance, only her honest desire to make good, should prove an inspiration to all young actresses. It proves what I've always said, brains, talent, and above all, integrity, always pay off. This is Ronnie Dawson saying good night to you, from Hollywood.
1: Congratulations, Eve. Stay up there. Yes, you better stay up there.

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Claudia Morgan starred as Karen Manners. Eve was played by Marilyn Erskine. Other players included Connie Lemke, Lou Hall, and Mark Roberts. The music was composed and conducted by Dr. Roy Shield. 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

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Next week on Radio City Playhouse, the bleak and tragic story of Martha Hillman, an overweight, homely girl who missed everything that most women get and which all women want. 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Good night, everybody.

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3: Whatsoever house I enter, there will I go for the benefit of the sick. And whatsoever things I see or hear concerning the life of men, I will keep silence thereon, counting such things to be held as sacred trust. I will exercise my art solely for the cure.
2: The story of Dr. Kildare, starring Lou Ayres and Lionel Barrymore. Metro-Goldwyn-Mayer brought you those famous motion pictures. Now this exciting, heartwarming series is heard on radio. In just a moment, the story of Dr. Kildare. But first, your announcer.

0: the story of Dr. Kildare, starring Lou Ayres as Dr. Kildare and Lionel Barrymore as Dr. Gillespie.
1: I beg your pardon, Dr. Gillespie. Did you say Parker wasn't in your office?
2: Not only did I say she isn't in my office, Diana, but I've dialed my office 3 times in the last 15 minutes and still no answer.
1: 3 times? That's peculiar.
2: No more peculiar than Parker is. But find her for me, will you? Mm-hmm. And tell her to bring me Mrs. Taylor's case history up to the biochem lab.
1: Well, I'll certainly try, Dr. Gillespie, just as soon as I can get off the reception desk.
2: Good, good. And 10 minutes ago isn't too soon.
1: Well, Bessie, have you seen Parker recently?
3: Why, yes, Miss Verna. She just left the diet kitchen a minute ago.
1: Oh, thanks, dear.
4: You get out of here. You go on now.
1: Parker, Parker, for goodness sake.
4: Don't stand there, Diana. Help me get this cat out of the building.
1: Parker, will you skip the cat and get into the office so Dr. Gillespie can have Mrs. Taylor's case history up in the biochem lab before he has to be scraped off the ceiling?
4: Well, as if I had anything to do with a stray cat being in here. You'd imagine I... you catch you! Don't you dare go in Dr. Gillespie's office.
5: Meow.
4: Come here, you fugitive from a back alley. Did you hear me? I said, come here. If you don't get off that desk, I'll...
6: Why, the great horn spoon, Parker. How long do you think you're going to keep me waiting for... Parker, one in ton.
4: It's a cat, Dr. Gillespie.
6: Well, well, well, a cat. A friend or just one of your relatives?
4: Oh.
6: I'm sorry, Parker.
4: What?
6: Well, naturally, I'm sorry. I understand your interest in animals. Because your next job, you'll probably be lucky if you're working for a veterinary.
4: Now, you see here, Dr. Gillespie.
7: Good afternoon, everyone.
6: Oh, Jimmy, hello.
8: How about coming over to Sullivan's for a
4: Dr. Kildare, would you please tell this old...
8: Well, now, doctor, a new patient?
6: Now, wait a minute, Jimmy, wait.
9: There you are, Dr. Gillespie. I'm glad I found you at last. Oh, no.
8: What's the matter, Dr. Carew? You're pale. Don't you like cats?
9: I cannot abide cats. They make my skin crawl. And until this cat is out of here, we'd better go over to my office. You come along, too, Dr. Kildare.
6: I'm busy. I'm making a new prognosis on Mrs. Taylor in 504.
9: Dr. Gillespie, this is...
8: Well, I guess it's ours not to reason why. Ours just to do and... cure. Come on, Dr. G. Over to Dr. Carew's office.

0: Now, gentlemen, have you ever heard of Oliver M. W. Van Meter?
1: Oliver M. W. Van Meter? Well, who hasn't heard of him in New York? Just oozing money.
0: Not only oozes money, Oliver oozes influence.
1: Oh, Oliver, eh?
0: Yes. We met at a dinner party last night. But we spent almost an hour together alone talking confidentially about Mr. Van Meter's health.
1: Not only money and influence, but health, too. Now, there's a lucky man.
0: Gentlemen, it's a very, very strange case. But on my insistence, and upon my professional advice, mind you, he's coming to Blair Hospital. And, gentlemen, that is what I want to talk to you about.
2: Well?
0: Mr. Van Meter suffers from a most peculiar malady. Most peculiar. Every Monday of the year, his eyes start to water. Mm. Then his nose starts running. And by Tuesday, he has a horrible case of asthma.
1: Oh, what's so strange about that? Probably an allergic reaction or something.
2: Allergic reaction? Have you ever heard of an allergy that was able to read a calendar so that it could get started every Monday and...
1: Well...
2: Just a minute, Carew. What happens after Tuesday?
0: Ah, there is the strangest part. By Wednesday, the asthmatic condition starts subsiding. By Thursday, Mr. Van Meter is completely well again. And then Monday, each and every Monday, the cycle starts all over.
1: It's unusual, all right, but still probably an allergic upset.
2: Well, I've practiced medicine too long to make snap judgments, Jimmy, especially before I've seen the patient.
1: I stand corrected, Doctor.
2: And I'll bet you the 6-course lunch at Sullivan's with an extra plate of rice pudding that no allergy recurs every Monday and then fades away.
1: You just made a bet, Dr. Gillespie. With an extra rice pudding and an extra pitcher of cream. Mm. When does Mr. Van Meter check in, Dr. Carew?
0: He's coming this Sunday, so as to be here for observation when the malady starts developing Monday.
1: Mm.

0: Oh, Jimmy, not this weekend again.
1: But, Diane, I just told you, you know, I made this bet with Dr. Gillespie.
0: And I bet you're breaking our date just because you want to meet the great Oliver M. W. Van Meter.
1: You ought to know by this time, sweetie. There's no one I'd rather be with than you. Comes Parker. What's that she's toting?
0: What in the world are you doing with that, Parker?
2: Huh? That?
0: Uh-huh.
2: Oh, you must mean this.
0: Yes.
1: Let me see that a minute. Evaporated milk for baby's formula. Parker, exactly what have you been doing with your spare time?
2: Well, maybe if you had to put up with Dr. Gillespie, you'd need evaporated milk, too.
1: Oh, is that something new? Evaporated milk for babies to cure ulcers and in case lots at that?
2: Oh, doctor, of course not. I use it on my face for these

0: that?
1: Oh, doctor, of course not. I use it on my face for these crow's feet.
0: Well, what kind of a crow have you got that eats with his feet?
1: Oh, you know, sometimes I wish I worked with you instead of that old bear I picked.
2: Oh, poor Parker. She's such a wonderful person at heart. What she has to put up
0: with. Oh, you're a wonderful person, too, Miss Verner.
2: Oh.
0: And you have to put up with me.
2: Jimmy, you better keep your mind on Mr. Van Meter.
0: Oh?
2: For the present, that is.

0: Now, if there is anything at all you want, Mr. Van Meter, just press that little call bell right over your head, and you will get some of the service for which Blair Hospital is so justly famous.
1: Thanks. What I want, you can't get in the hospital.
0: I beg your pardon?
1: Look at this item here.
0: Oh. I don't recall seeing that when I read the paper this morning.
1: Well, what paper do you read?
0: You mean there's a difference?
1: Well, certainly there's a difference.
0: Yes, I see. Oh, Dr. Gillespie, Dr. Kildare. Do come in and meet Mr. Van Meter. Oliver M.W. Van Meter.
2: Delighted, Mr. Van Meter.
3: Yeah. Dr. Kildare and I would like to start by getting a case history, Mr. Van Meter.
1: I told Carew the entire case history the other night,
0: Oh, dear.
2: In the lab, everyone, and not one of them, is positive.
3: Well, that should be pretty solid evidence that it isn't an allergy, then, shouldn't it?
2: No, unfortunately not, because when I made the nasal smear for eosinophils, it showed Van Meter's definitely allergic to something. Some unusual thing we just don't know about and can't find.
0: Oh, this is dreadful. Dr. Gillespie, can't you suggest something?
3: Yes. Give him a box of face tissues for his sneezes and send him home.
0: Oh, Dr. Kildare, isn't there something you can do?
2: There is, but I'm afraid you're not going to like it, Dr. Carew.
0: I'm not?
2: It seems that whatever Mr. Van Meter is allergic to is some substance we haven't got in our lab. Something the medical profession probably doesn't even know about.
3: Such as what, Jimmy?
2: I don't know. I'm starting to think it's something here in New York. Perhaps something in the air of the city.
0: You mean there's no possibility of finding it?
2: None that I know of. So, in all fairness to the patient, and since... Who in the Board of Regents tell me to do the same thing the day after?

0: continue with the story of Dr. Kildare, starring Lou Ayres as Dr. Kildare and Lionel Barrymore as Dr. Gillespie.
1: Dr. Gillespie, not alone have you been my friend, but you've been my mentor. You know that.
2: Ah, mentor. My Aunt Bessie's bustle. When you came into the hospital, you were wet behind the ears, and someone had to take care of you.
1: I appreciate that.
2: And you're still wet behind the ears. In fact, what you did with Van Meter was all wet.
1: Oh, please, let's not start that song and dance again, arguing whether he has a bad cold or an allergy.
2: Oh, that's not what I mean. Why don't you face the facts? Carew was so tickled getting Van Meter into the hospital, he wasted no time letting the Board of Regents know all about it.
1: Oh. And I suppose the Board has nothing better to do now than wonder why Van Meter isn't here anymore.
2: Jimmy, the fact is somebody dropped the golden egg into their basket, and you're the one who's thrown it away.
1: Well, I'm sorry, but I did it for the good of the patient.
2: Yeah? But did you consult me?
1: Well,
2: did you ask whether I thought he should leave New York?
1: No. I suppose I should have. But with you feeling so miserable...
2: Oh, sure, yeah, I feel miserable, all right.

0: It's from that cold Van Meter sneezed all over me.
1: Oh, now, be reasonable. If he did have a cold, how could you contract it that soon? How possibly?
0: Well, you heard Carew. Van Meter has influence.
1: Oh, I'm sorry, but right now there's nothing so funny about that. When I see a patient racked with spasms and gasping for breath the way Van Meter did last Tuesday, I'm afraid I suffer as much as he does.
0: How do you think I feel? I must have spent 35 years in this hospital for some reason.
1: His breathing was so labored, clenching his fists, twisting in agony to get his breath. Well, we'll see. This is Tuesday, and if Van Meter does what he promised me, he'll be telegraphing from upstate and letting us know what happened.
0: Jimmy, I hope Carew and the Regents don't kick you out before you pay for that lunch.
1: Well, Dr. G, if they do kick me... Oh, hello, Parker.
2: A telegram just came for you, Doctor.
1: Thank you, Parker. A night letter from Oliver M.W. Van Meter.
0: Is he all out of face tissues already?
1: I'll say he isn't. Listen to this. Quote, this is the first Monday in 3 years I've had no symptoms or discomfort. Congratulations, Doctor, and my eternal thanks. Well, Dr. G, it is just about lunchtime.
0: By the tarnation, I can't figure it out. Van Meter's well, and I have still got my... my cold.
1: Parker?
2: Yes, Doctor?
1: I feel so good about this telegram, I'm going to buy you a whole case of that evaporated baby milk.
0: Evaporated what?
2: Nothing, Doctor. Nothing at all. Dr. Kildare, congratulations on your diagnosis of the Van Meter case.
3: You should have waited, Parker. Another telegram just came for Jimmy.
1: Another?
3: Yes. How popular can you get?
2: Well, maybe your grateful patient wired you $100,000 in partial appreciation.
0: Maybe. Yeah, give me that. By the great horn spoon, grateful patient.
1: Not only opens my personal telegrams, laughs in my face.
3: Dr. Gillespie, what does it say?
0: I'm laughing so much I can't read it. This is rich.
2: Oh, good night, Doctor.
0: Parker, shut up.
1: Would you please let me read then?
3: Here, Jimmy.
1: Well, I'll be blasted. This just doesn't make sense.
2: Well, for heaven's sake, what doesn't make sense?
1: Let's see. Yes. First telegram from Van Meter was a night letter sent Monday, and this is a straight telegram sent today, Tuesday.
3: Yes, and?
1: Upstate at Lake George, Van Meter was all right on Monday, but 24 hours later, on Tuesday, the whole thing started up again exactly the way it did here, except one day later.
2: Well...
0: Is there a doctor in the house? And if there is, tell him Dr. Kildare's taking me to Sullivan's for lunch.

0: Jimmy, my boy, I can't tell you when I've enjoyed a lunch so much.
1: Yeah, that's good.
0: Go on, eat your pudding.
1: No thanks.
0: Doctor, not only is your slip showing, your slip in diagnosis, of course, but you're not even diagnosing yourself properly.
1: It's a kind of very old phrase of yours, Doctor. What the tarnation are you talking about? Do you know?
0: By the ever-living... I'm glad we enjoyed our lunch before he got here.
2: Oh, so here you are. Well, I wish when you gentlemen leave the hospital, you'd let someone know where you're going.
0: Parker knew?
2: Well, if she did, she wasn't around. And anyhow, the door of your office was locked. Now, see here, Dr. Gildare. What's all this about a telegram from Oliver?
1: Yeah, here, read it for yourself.
2: Oh. Well, Dr. Kildare, now what do you propose doing?
1: There's only one thing I can think of.
0: Cutting your own throat, Doctor?
1: No, but I'm going to telephone Mr. Van Meter Thursday when his new attack has subsided and ask him to come back down here, back to Blair Hospital.
2: Back to... Dr. Yes. Kildare, you don't think for a moment he'd come back after you gave him the buns, Russ?
1: I don't know, Dr. Carew. I only know that if Mr. Van Meter can be cured, I'm going to cure him. If I have to work till I have a long gray beard.

0: Now, believe me, Mr. Van Meter, I just can't tell you how much I appreciate your coming back to Blair Hospital and giving us another chance.
1: What have you got to appreciate? I came back here because your Dr. Kildare is about the only person sufficiently sympathetic to be interested in my case for more than the fees.
0: Yes. I want you to know that we're all sympathetic. Every last one of us here at Blair Hospital.
1: Now, don't try to butter me up, Carew.
0: Dr. Kildare, Dr. Gillespie...
1: Gillespie? You send that old walrus in here again, and I'll beat him over the head with his Sunday newspaper. Comic section, rotogravure, your book review, and off!
0: Well, I must admit that... Dr. Kildare, come right in. Your patient's ready for you.
2: Mr. Van Meter, I can't start to tell you how sorry I am. It didn't work out.
0: Well, I don't believe in interfering between a doctor and his patient. If there's anything you want, Oliver, just let me know.
3: Well, you know why I came back here?
2: No, but I know why I wanted you to come back. I know you can be cured, and I'd like to do the curing.
3: Well, I thought you had cured me when Monday came round at Lake George, and I was fit as a fiddle.
2: Yeah, but why did it happen at Lake George on Tuesday?
3: I guess it takes the germs a whole day to come up from New York.
2: Maybe that's it.
3: And as far as Lake George goes, you can have it. Why, if I hadn't had the globe bulletin mailed up to me, I'd have been lost.
2: What? Now, wait a minute. You had your Sunday newspaper mailed up to you?
3: Yes.
2: Mr. Van Meter, this is the Sunday edition of the globe bulletin right here. Is that right?
3: Yeah.
2: Mm-hmm. In New York, you read this paper every day, and Sundays, too.
3: Mm-hmm.
2: But you never broke out except on Mondays down here. Monday, the day following the Sunday edition.
3: Of course, but look here...
2: The only exception in 3 years was this past week, when you received the Sunday edition of the Globe Bulletin by mail on Monday, right?
3: Yes, I suppose so.
2: And as ridiculous as it sounds, I'll bet you right now you're the one man in a million who's allergic to rotogravure ink. The ink the Globe Bulletin uses in its Sunday supplement.
3: I'm allergic to newspaper?
2: You are.
3: To rotogravure ink?
2: If I'm wrong, Mr. Van Meter, I'll eat the Globe Bulletin, Hopalong Cassidy, comic section, and all.

0: Now, once again, the story of Dr. Kildare, starring Lou Ayres as Dr. Kildare and Lionel Barrymore as Dr. Gillespie.
1: Well, this is such a happy moment, gentlemen.
2: It certainly is for me. Well, goodbye again, Dr. Kildare, and thanks to you too, Dr. Gillespie. I take back all the things I said about you.
3: The only thing I want you to take back is this blasted cold you gave me.
4: Oh, but how can it be a cold, Doctor, when you and Dr. Kildare both proved Mr. Van Meter was allergic to the rotogravure ink in the Sunday edition?
3: Parker, shut up.
1: Well, come along, Oliver. I'll walk you down to your car.
4: Goodbye.
5: Yes, goodbye. Well, Doctor, not only do you owe me a lunch at Sullivan's, but you owe me the one you made me pay for, prematurely.
3: Compounded corruption, Jimmy. How can a man eat when his head's choked up with a cold? Tarnation. Now, this tissue box is empty.
5: I thought you kept your whole hoard of face tissue in the back of that double drawer in your desk.
4: Oh, no. There's been none there for weeks now. I'll go right down to the pharmacy and get you some.
5: Now, wait a minute, Parker. There were at least a dozen boxes. They can't all be used
4: but,
5: up.
3: Now, hold your horses, Parker. I'll take a look.
4: Oh.
3: By the great horn spoon.
1: A cat in my desk.
3: And a blanket. Parker. Come back here.
5: Locking the office and evaporated baby milk for your crow's feet, eh, Parker?
4: Now, Doctor, you've simply got to give me a chance.
3: Gave you a chance to nothing. I'm going to take this cat and be...
5: Well, Dr. Gillespie, now are you convinced you haven't got a cold? Why, even a second-year med student could tell what's wrong with you. You're allergic to cat's hair.
3: Parker, I've wanted to do this for a long time. But now I'm going to wrap my fingers around your throat until rigor mortis sets in.
4: Well, and I've wanted to do this for a long time, too. I'm quitting.
3: Oh, no, you're not. You're fired.
4: That's a fine way to treat me.
5: And after she's given you the best years of her life, for shame, Doctor.
4: The only reason I hid the old kitten in the first place was because I couldn't catch it. And then when I heard Dr. Carew say cats made his skin crawl, I thought, well...
3: Bah, I don't care if Carew... Carew, huh? Well, now, maybe you got something there. A new secret weapon.
5: You bet she has, Dr. G. Parker, honey, you sit down. You're not fired. You're just wonderful.
0: You have just heard the story of Dr. Kildare, starring Lou Ayres and Lionel Barrymore. This program was written by Paul Franklin and directed by Joe Bigelow. Original music was composed and conducted by Walter Schumann. Supporting cast included Virginia Gregg, Ted Osborne, Georgia Ellis, Wilms Herbert, and Margie List. Dick Joy speaking.

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1: Bring it all in like a kid eats candy. Sure. There was the Bijou Theater where he took her to Saturday night movies. And Pete's popcorn stand right on the corner. And the old library. Knowing about it, how it would look, was like coming home. Home. The only home I'd ever known was the orphanage in New York City and then the Air Force. I found the little house at 611 Willow Street and rang the bell.
2: Yes, what can... You're Johnny Grayson.
1: That's right. How did you know?
2: He sent me a snapshot of the two of you. That was before your plane was reported missing.
1: Oh, I'd forgotten about that. May I come in, Nora?
2: Well, all right. Well?
1: It's just like Mike said. Big, comfortable chairs, fire in the fireplace, wide windows.
2: Why did you come here, Lieutenant Grayson?
1: I guess it was because it...
2: Curiosity, maybe?
1: Well, you might call it that.
2: To see what kind of a girl Mike Draney was engaged to? Well, I don't care to be the object of your curiosity. So if you'll please leave...
1: Oh, no, it wasn't that. You see, I thought I'd...
2: Just what did you think?
1: Well, it's Christmas Eve, and it's no time for being alone. I thought maybe you'd let me take you out to dinner, and we could talk.
2: Talk? About what? About how Mike is dead, and you're alive? Standing here in front of me alive?
1: Well, no, I...
2: Johnny Grayson. Oh, I know all about you. See that package of letters there on the desk? Full of talk about you.
1: Oh, please, Nora, I didn't...
2: What a guy this Johnny Grayson is. Always good for a laugh, never serious, always kidding everybody. It makes you feel good just to be around him.
1: Well, you see,
2: and I swear he's just a completely wonderful guy. You know, I doubt if he's ever had a serious thought in his life. And I'm beginning to think when you're in a spot like we are here in Korea, that's the way to be. 6 months ago, Johnny Grayson, Mike was alive in a prisoners of war camp. Now he's dead. Pneumonia and poof, just like that, dead. You never had a serious thought in your life, but you're alive and he's dead.
1: Well, there's nothing I can say, but I'm sorry.
2: No, you're not sorry. People like you are never sorry about anything, except when it's something that happens to yourself.
1: Look, Nora, I know how you feel,
2: and I... You don't know how I feel, but I'll tell you. Mike is dead and it's over. I want to forget. I don't want to be reminded of him, and especially by someone like you. You aren't Mike's kind. He was fine and decent and serious. Not a laughing clown like you. Why? Why? Mike was all I had. Now I don't have anyone.
1: I know how that is, Nora, because I...
2: Get out! Go away and leave me alone.
1: I'll go.
2: Johnny Grayson alive. Alive. It isn't fair. It isn't fair. That letter. Mike's letter. Listen. No, this one. The only trouble with bringing Johnny back to Newton is you're so darn beautiful he's liable to fall for you. I'm only kidding, honey, and... That's it. Hurt him. Hurt him the way I've been hurt. Hello? Newton Hotel? I wonder if you'd leave a message for Lieutenant Grayson. Yes, that's right. Well, please tell him to call Miss Nora French. French, yes. The phone is Padway 6937. Yes. Thank you.
1: I walked away from Nora French's house feeling the way I used to as a kid. Alone, unwanted. There was always that loneliness. It never left me. But as a kid, it had been a sickness in me, and I felt it again. All the way back along Main Street, the voices of the laughing, happy holiday crowd seemed to make the hurt even worse. I was glad when I got back to the hotel.
3: Lieutenant, I have a message for you.
1: A message for me?
3: A phone call came about 10 minutes ago.
1: Oh, thanks. Call Nora French.
3: There's a phone booth over there in the corner.
1: Oh, thanks.

0: Nora, this is Johnny Grayson. I got a message that you called.
1: Oh, yes, Johnny. I called to tell you that I'm sorry about the way I acted.
0: Well, that's awfully nice of you.
1: It was just that, well, you coming here was sort of a shock. If I'd known ahead of time, well, you see, you're the first person who knew Mike in the service that I've seen or talked to. Or...
0: Sure, Nora, I understand. I should have wired you or something. Now maybe you'll change your mind and let me take you out to dinner.
1: Of course, Johnny, I'd love to. And I know a place that's especially nice on Christmas Eve. The Lakeside Inn.
0: Say, that sounds swell.
1: I'll make a reservation.
0: Fine. I'll call for you at, say, 6 o'clock?
1: Well, Johnny, as long as I have my car, I might as well pick you up at the hotel.
0: Well, this is it. A beautiful girl, and she supplies a car, too.
1: Well, it's old, but it runs.
0: Just my speed. I'll be out in front at 6.
1: Bye till then.
0: Suddenly, I felt good again. Like I had when I first hit Newton. That empty feeling was gone, like the times Mike talked to me about home and wanting me for a friend always, and our plans for working together after we got back to the States. Mike, the only close friend I ever had. And now I was going out with his girl. It's nice here, Nora.
2: I thought you'd like it.
0: Yeah. Candlelight, soft music, big silver moon shining on the snow out there by the lake. Mike told me about it, but it's even better. Oh, I'm sorry.
2: It's all right. I realized after you'd left that I was wrong in never talking about Mike. He's been dead 6 months. Nothing can bring him back. But I... On that day I got the telegram, and the way I stopped living that day, I know now that I was wrong.
0: I'm glad you know now, Nora.
2: I am, Johnny.
0: What do you say we dance?
2: Oh, I'd love to.
0: At midnight, we locked the car in Nora's garage, wished each other a Merry Christmas, and I walked back to the hotel in a kind of a trance. I kept hearing the music, seeing her face in the soft candlelight. Oh, it was crazy, but the thought kept running around in my mind. Maybe someday... Oh, but a girl like Nora French didn't fall in love twice that easily. No, it was crazy.
3: So the curtain falls on the first act of today's radio drama, Anywhere USA, starring Rock Hudson, and brought to you by Carnation Evaporated Milk. Before we return to the second act of our last program this year, let's hear an all-year suggestion from our authority on foods and cooking, Carnation's Home Service Director, Mary Blake. What's your final word for our homemakers in 1953, Mary?
4: Well, first of all, I think they deserve a tribute, Art. Because they're faced with the problem of coming up with interesting, appetizing new meals almost every day of the year. At the same time, staying inside that family budget. Why, do you know that when 1953 draws to a close this coming Thursday, most homemakers will have planned and cooked 1,000 meals during the year?
3: Say, I never thought of it that way, Mary. That is a heap of cooking.
4: It is, Art. And a great many of those meals involve the use of milk or cream, which brings me to my suggestion for 1954... Better results and bigger savings through wider use of Carnation evaporated milk. No other form of milk has so many uses as Carnation.
3: So why not use it in all those many ways, right?
4: Right. In every recipe that calls for milk, simply use Carnation evaporated milk diluted with an equal amount of water. As cream for coffee and soups, on cereals and fruits, in desserts, in fact, for most cream purposes, use Carnation just as it pours from the can. And remember that more than double-rich Carnation is perfect for whipped toppings, too, for pastries, cakes, and puddings. Yes, you'll find that week-in and week-out use of Carnation evaporated milk can cut your milk and cream bills by at least one-third.
3: I'm convinced, as I'm sure millions of homemakers all over the world are, Mary. So I think a slightly early New Year's resolution is in order right now. For 1954, let's resolve to enjoy the benefits of Carnation's superior cooking qualities and to have tastier, more enticing meals for the family at less cost with Carnation, the world's leading brand of evaporated milk.

0: turn now to the second act of Anywhere USA, starring Rock Hudson in the role of Johnny. It was the day before Christmas when Lieutenant Johnny Grayson arrived in the little town of Newton. And in the 3 days since then, much has happened. He has called on Nora Frank, the fiancée of his dead Air Force comrade, Mike Drainage, and she has abruptly ordered him out of her house, only to phone later and arrange their first date. To Johnny, Nora's emotional change has seemed only natural. But Nora was just a part of her plot to hurt Johnny as she has been hurt. Tonight, as they skate on the little lake, Mike's voice seems to come to him again.
1: You know, Johnny, Nora always said if anything ever happened to me, she'd never marry anyone else. But I'd want her to, Johnny. I'd want her to. Ever since her folks were killed in that accident 4 years ago, she's been alone. So I'd want her to.
0: Say, this isn't bad at all.
2: I think we'd better stay holding hands until you get used to it.
0: Used to holding hands?
2: No, used to skating, silly.
0: I was afraid that's what you meant.
2: Come on, take my hand. Oh, no. Isn't it easier to say?
0: Mm-hmm. And much pleasanter. You're a lot of fun to be with, Nora.
2: Am I, John?
0: Yeah, you're swell. Just as I knew you'd be. You know, Mike told me about this lake a lot of times.
2: Did he?
0: Sure. Are you and he used to come here skating in the winter and... Oh, I'm sorry, I didn't mean to...
2: I don't know. And what?
0: Well, the hot dog roasts in the summer here on the shore. I've always wanted to go to a dog roast.
2: Hmm? Let's do it.
0: With all the snow and ice?
2: I'm afraid.
0: It's a good thing we were holding hands. Now, what'd you say about...
2: We'll have a make-believe roast, Johnny. In my house, in the fireplace. We'll just imagine the beach and the waves and the moon. And... How about it?
0: Swell. When?
2: Tomorrow night?
0: Tomorrow night it is. The date. Madam? Allow me to present you with one hot dog. Slightly burned, but otherwise in good condition.
2: Oh, it looks awful. But I'll eat it anyway. Just so I won't hurt your feelings. I love beach parties, don't you?
0: Yeah, even if this one is synthetic. From here on, burnt hot dogs are a must with me.
2: I'll send you a fresh supply once a week.
0: And I'll be the most popular guy in my quarters. 4 days. Just think, I've known you 4 whole days, Nora. That's the longest I've known any girl.
2: I don't believe it.
0: It's the truth.
2: Well, why, Johnny?
0: Oh, I don't know. I've moved around an awful lot, and when I did stay in one place for very long, I never seemed to meet anyone, well, anyone like you.
2: Like me?
0: Just like you.
2: Meaning what, Johnny?
0: There goes my hot dog, right in the ashes. Oh, all ashes are a must with hot dogs, too.
2: Johnny, what did you mean?
0: Say, look at the time. I gotta go and let you get some sleep. Let's do this again, Nora, soon. Something had stopped me from going on. I was sure about myself, but Nora, I wanted her to be sure. I knew all about that thing called loneliness and what it could do to you and how you'd fill it with almost anything to kill the ache. I was careful the next few evenings. And then, on New Year's Eve, it happened. We were driving home from a dance.
2: How many more days, Johnny?
0: Two. I have to go right back after New Year's.
2: And then?
0: New assignment. Here in the States somewhere.
2: You're going to stay in the Air Force?
0: I guess so. Now that all the plans Mike and I had made, not much sense to them anymore.
2: No, I suppose not.
0: But I'm glad I saw it, his hometown. For a while, it seemed like my own. The big trees, the lake, the Decia Theater. Well, here we are.
2: You sound so final. There's something but coming to a complete end.
0: That depends on you, Nora.
2: Kiss me. Johnny, kiss me.
0: Nora, what in the world?
2: You're in love with me, aren't you, Johnny? You're in love with me.
0: Of course I'm in love with you. Stop that crazy laughing.
2: I can't. Because it's so terribly, terribly funny.
0: Funny? I don't see
2: it. You don't see. Of course you don't see. I'm not in love with you, Lieutenant Grayson. I hate you.
0: Hate me? But I...
2: I told you that first day. Mike is dead and you're alive. You're sitting here in this car instead of him. And I hate you for it. Why couldn't it have been you instead of him?
0: Cut it out.
2: I wanted to hurt you the way I've been hurt.
0: And you did. Even better than you know.
2: Oh, I'm glad, Johnny Grayson. Because now maybe you'll know a little of how it feels to be hurt inside. It's been so long you want to die.
0: I didn't have to meet you to know that, Nora. I've known it and been fighting it all my life. Sure, I look surprised. You see, I grew up in an orphanage. I didn't even have a name. They just pulled Grayson out of the air the way a magician pulls a rabbit out of a hat. Never even had a close friend until I met Mike. It's hard to trust people when you've been shoved around and stepped on all your life. But I met Mike and got to like him better than anyone I'd ever known. The only trouble was it wasn't until the night before Mike's last mission that I stopped the gagging and let him know how I really felt. Sure, Johnny Grayson. What a guy. Always laughing. Well, I found out it's better to keep on laughing. Covers up a lot of ugliness. So keep up the gags, Nora, and keep them funny like this one was, and you'll never be short of laughs. I checked at the railroad station and found there was an eastbound train about 1 a.m. Went back to the hotel to pack, trying not to think, trying not to remember, trying not to hurry inside.
3: Oh, good evening, Lieutenant. Is there something...
0: I want to pay my bill. I'm checking out.
3: But I thought you were staying until after New Year's.
0: I changed my mind.
3: Well, that's too bad. We've enjoyed having you here.
0: Thanks.
3: I hope you'll come back when you have another leave.
0: I don't think so. I don't think I'll come back to Newton ever again.

0: What are you doing here?
1: Father, I don't know what to say.
0: Haven't you said everything already?
1: Father's wrong, John. I'm so wrong.
0: Look, Nora. We went through all this once before, and I fell for it the first time. I don't know what you're trying to do or why, but
1: please,
0: this time...
1: Please listen to me. I meant the things I said. I mean, at the time I said them, I thought I meant them. But when you left, I realized all the time I thought I was pretending I really wasn't at all.
0: Look.
1: Sitting there alone in the car, suddenly I was mixed up. Suddenly I was wishing you hadn't left. And I remembered all the things we've done together this past week.
0: Great fun, wasn't it?
1: Please, you've got to believe me. I know now it was wonderful. And I know now everything Mike said to you were. You made me forget. You helped feel something that was so empty. You made me feel again and laugh again. Please, Johnny, you've got to believe me.
0: Look, Nora, I'd like to believe it. Because I meant what I said. I fell in love with you.
1: Do you still love me?
0: Guys like me don't fall out of love. They just try to forget.
1: But don't forget, Johnny. Please don't forget.
0: All right, Nora. I won't forget. John. And someday, when you're very sure, I'll come back to you.
1: I won't be lonely anymore. Knowing that.
0: No. No, I don't think either of us will ever be lonely again.
1: Did you kiss me goodbye?
0: Happy New Year, Nora.
1: It will be a happy New Year, darling. For both of us.
2: After this war, Johnny, he won't be back to anywhere USA for you. He'll be back to Newton. Back home.
3: And so the curtain comes down on the final act of Anywhere USA. 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
4: Next Saturday, Stars Over Hollywood will present Miss Carol Richards in a romantic play titled Yesterday Held Laughter. Now here's Miss Richards.
1: 2 years. When I first found out that I had to be away from Ray that long, I thought I'd never make it. And now it's all over. Can we start again right where we left off? I won't.
4: Thank you, Carol Richards. We'll all be listening next week to hear you in this charming play. The story on today's Stars Over Hollywood presentation was written by Elaine McMahon. Rock Hudson appeared through the courtesy of Universal International Studios, producers of The Glenn Miller Story, starring James Stewart and June Allison. Supporting Mr. Hudson were Gene Bates, Barney Phillips, and Ted Bliss. 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

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Next Saturday, we're proud to present Carol Richards in Yesterday Held Laughter. 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
4: Once upon a time there was an engineer.
5: Choo-choo Charlie was his name, we hear.
4: He had an engine and he sure had fun. 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
6: Charlie says, love my good and plenty. Charlie says, really rings the bell. Charlie says, love my good and plenty. Don't know any other candy that I love so well.
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0: Frigidaire presents the first radio performance of Franz Werfel's epic story, The Song of Bernadette, starring Vincent Price, Lee J. Cobb, and introducing a rising young actress in the role of Bernadette, Vanessa Brown. 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Vincent Price, currently appearing in the 20th Century Fox picture Dragonwyck, will play his reverence, the Dean of Lourdes. Lee J. Cobb, soon to be seen in Anna and the King of Siam, portrays Dr. Dozu. And Pedro de Torcordoba plays Father Fomian. Today you will also hear the magnificent musical score of The Song of Bernadette, composed by Alfred Newman, musical director of this program, and which in 1943 received the Motion Picture Academy Award. 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
1: To those who believe in God, no explanation is necessary. To those who do not believe in God, no explanation is possible.

0: This is the story of Bernadette Soubirous, child of humility, daughter of poverty, living in squalor in a hutch that had once been a jail. Why was it given to this humble child to be the vessel of the great events that were to befall her? We do not know.
1: I am Dozu, doctor and scientist. I knew Bernadette Soubirous, and far from being a religious girl, she was in fact almost painfully ignorant of the dogmas of her own faith, to the infinite displeasure of her teacher, Sister Vauzou.
2: Bernadette, never to have even heard of the Holy Trinity. Are you pert, indifferent, or only stupid?
3: I'm stupid, Sister Vauzou.
2: You're pert. When His Reverence the Dean of Lourdes comes to visit us, I shall inform him of your pertness.
3: Yes, Sister Vauzou.
1: Now, from Bernadette's own testimony concerning the amazing happenings that began in Lourdes, France, in 1858.
3: On February 11th, 1858, I, Bernadette Soubirous, was sent in company with my sister Marie to fetch firewood. While my sister crossed the river, I rested at a location known as Massabielle.
1: Massabielle. As a doctor, I'm qualified to speak with scientific loathing of that reeking place called Massabielle, the city dump, full of refuse and rubble. There, Bernadette waited at a dry rosebush at the base of a low cliff. The bare rosebush rustled in the bleak February wind. Icy river murmured in the distance. Then, strangely, the wind fell, and with it a strange, deep silence.
3: Marie! Marie! Do hurry back! It's getting dark.

A leaden pallor overcomes the winter sky, and from the wasteland of Masa Biel settles a solitary stillness. But something, someone is there. Bernadette shivers. Although the air is deathly still, the rosebush shakes violently and is still again. And then, from the cavern in the cliff over her head, like the gold of powerful sunbeams dwelling there, an overpowering

0: Bernadette, what is this foolishness Marie tells me about your having seen a beautiful lady at Massabielle?
1: But a lady was there, Maman. She was there, and then she was gone.
0: Nonsense, child.
2: That's what I told her, Mama.
1: But she was there. Really and truly she was. She was all in white. And she wore a blue girdle. And she had a golden rose on each foot. She kept smiling and nodding at me. I've never seen anything so beautiful in all my life.
0: That's enough now. Golden roses on her feet and teeth.
1: But Mama...
0: I'll have no more of it, Bernadette.
1: All right, Mama. But she was there.

0: Mama! Mama!
1: What is it, Marie?
0: Bernadette. What about Bernadette? She's been at Matabiel again. Antoine Nikolai had to carry her out and into his mother's house. She's there now. She looks dead.
1: Mother of heaven, give me my shawl, Mary. Hurry. Bernadette! Bernadette, are you all right?
2: She's all right now, Madame Soubirous.
1: Antoine and I gave her some warm milk at once.
3: I'm all right, Maman. Really.
1: What happened?
3: The lady was there again today. She spoke to me.
1: Spoke to you?
3: She said, will you do me the grace of coming here each day for 15 days? And then she added, I cannot promise to make you happy in this world, only in the next.
1: And to hear this, I ran through the streets like a mad woman. Come home with me, Bernadette. You'll be the laughing stock of Lourdes. Come, child.
2: Mother, as long as I live, never will I see anything as beautiful as the face of that girl as she lay there at Massabielle. Oh, not even touch a being like that.

0: Dr. Dozier.
1: Your Excellency.
0: Monsieur Dutour.
2: Yes, Your Excellency.
0: As your mayor, I call upon your civic consciences. The girl Bernadette is making a laughingstock of Lourdes. The world will scoff at a town where spooks perform their medieval antics in caverns. Dutour.
2: Yes, Your Excellency.
0: You're the imperial prosecutor. Do something about it.
2: I should like to, but the girl goes to Massabielle, she kneels and says her rosary and goes home again. Is that unlawful?
0: But the girl is mad. Oh,
2: she's a religious fanatic.
1: Today I went to Massabielle and stood among her followers. Later I spoke to her, studied her closely. She's neither mad nor a religious fanatic.
0: Did you see anything in the niche?
1: No.
0: Didn't the crowd laugh at her?
1: No. There was something about her that precluded laughter.
2: I say this is a matter for the church, not the civil authorities.
0: The Dean of Lourdes insists that it is not a matter of the church.
1: Well, the Dean of Lourdes is going to have to deal with Bernadette herself today.
2: Hey, Doctor, what's that you say?
1: The girl says that the lady gave her a message to take to the Dean.
2: Well, gentlemen, the guards are with us at last. Perhaps now the church will have to take a stand in the matter, whether it wants to or not.

0: I see, Bernadette. So your lady wants the church to build a chapel at Master Biel.
1: Yes, Your Reverence.
0: When you see your lady next, tell her this. Say that the Dean of Lourdes wants her to perform a little miracle. He would like her to make the wild rose bush at the grotto bloom now, this last week in February. Do you understand?
1: Yes, I understand. I'll tell her. Good day, Your Reverence.
2: I, Dr. Dozou, was among the great crowd that watched and waited as Bernadette kneeled in the cold rubble of Massa Biel and requested a small miracle. In the winter twilight, the girl's face was aglow with adoration and ecstasy. Suddenly, she pressed her lips against the cold rock of the cliff, as though she kissed the feet of someone who stood there.
3: What hysterical nonsense. Dr. Dozou, shall we leave?
2: You may leave, Dutour, not I.
3: Now what? What's she scurrying about like that for? Is she quite out of her senses?
2: Bernadette seemed to be receiving some sort of directions from the invisible being on the ledge above her. And she seemed confused.
1: Where? To the spring?
2: She started to the river, stopped again.
1: No. Not the river. Spring. Oh. Oh, yes.
2: Manifestly, there was no spring. But suddenly, the girl plunged to the ground and began digging furiously in the sharp soil with her bare hands, smearing her hands and face with damp earth, then trying to drink it. It was too much for me and for her poor mother.
4: Bernadette! Stop! Stop it! Stop it! Oh, Bernadette, in heaven's name, come away. Come away.
1: No, Mama. I must wash myself at the spring. She said...
2: But there is no spring, my child.
1: But there must be. The lady said so.
2: Take her home and put her to bed, Mother. I'll come later.
4: Come, Bernadette. Come, my poor child.
1: There is a spring. There must be. The lady said so. The lady
5: steps off. Bernadette says there is a spring. There is a spring.
2: Hmm. And who are you?
5: Antoine Niccolo.
2: And did you expect the rosebush to bloom?
5: I believe in things, monsieur. One must.
2: Yes. How different from Dutour, the imperial prosecutor. He believes in nothing.
5: I don't care about Monsieur Dutour. I only care that Bernadette... Listen. Water.
2: Naturally, the river.
5: No. The sound comes from the grotto. Look. Look.
2: I looked. And yes. Yes. Live water snaking swiftly across the hard ground, out of the shadow of the low cliff. Water. Bubbling and gushing from the dry hole that Bernadette had scratched out of the hard earth with her bleeding hands. Water!
3: There is a spring. Bernadette knew. Come back, all of you. The lady was right. There is a spring.

0: All the next day, the good people of Lourdes thronged to Bernadette's spring to behold that miracle. But that night, I faced one of the unhappy realities of my medical practice. The infant son of Charles and Croisine Bouhaud, hopelessly ill and crippled since birth, was dying. When I arrived, Father Pomian, a young priest, was already there.
1: My child.
0: Please, Madame Aurore, it's best this way. A child would have dragged through life a hopeless cripple.
1: No! I want my child to live.
0: It's too late, Madame.
1: No! The spring! Give him to me! There's still time for the spring! I won't let him die! I want my baby to live!
2: She's heading for Master Biel. After her.
1: Take my son, O Lord. Or give him back to me. Take him. Or give him back to me.
3: Madame Duval! Madame!
1: Take him. Or return him whole and strong to me, O Lord. O God, O King.
2: A dumb fool, stop. That breathing, brother.

0: followed miracle. The processions of the afflicted poured into Lourdes, converged on the spring of Massabielle. And many were cured. And all our science stood speechless for a reason or an explanation. But if the scientific world was disturbed, so was the world of His Reverence, the Dean of Lourdes.
1: Bernadette, I sent for you to come here to the parish house. I must speak most seriously with you.
2: Yes, Your Reverence.
1: The thing that you have caused to happen at Massabielle has made Lourdes the center of world excitement.
2: It's not my doing, but the lady's.
1: Yet if these indeed are true miracles, and I believe they are, then you, Bernadette, are the rarest of mortal beings. Come in.
3: After you, Professor.
4: Thank you, Monsieur.
3: Your Reverence, I am Dutour, Imperial Prosecutor for His Majesty Napoleon III.
1: I know that, Monsieur.
3: And this is Professor Gallatin.
1: Professor?
4: Briefly, Your Reverence, I am Professor of Psychiatry and Neurology at the University...
1: I am afraid, Professor, that you won't find Lourdes a fertile field for your studies. This girl is not a lunatic.
3: If the child does not come with us willingly, we will invoke the law.
1: Good. And when the police come, I'll say, load well your guns, for your path lies over my dead body. Well?
3: Naturally, Your Reverence. The state should regret so untimely a death for the...

0: You were awakened in the middle of the night by a noise in your henhouse.
1: That's right. It was about 12:30.
0: Then what did you do?
1: Grabbed a flashlight and went out to see what it was. Just as I got to the gate, I saw someone trying to scramble under the fence. And he had three of my prized chickens under his arms.
0: Yes, yes. And then what?
1: I flashed the light at him, and I saw him, as plain as day. For Tony Swift's all right, just as sure as he's sitting over in the corner there making faces at me.
0: No mistake about it, Mrs. Coxman?
1: No mistake.
0: It was Tony Swift.
1: Yes, it was Tony Swift.
0: Your Honor, the state rests its case.
2: Mr. Luke, it sure looks bad, don't it?
3: It's all right, Fred. Just stop worrying.
4: Does the defense have any motions or requests to make before proceeding?
5: No, I reckon not, Your Honor.
4: And will you present your first witness?
5: Yes, Your Honor. I'm not going to confuse the jury by presenting a lot more witnesses. I believe the state has done about all they could to round up all the witnesses needed here. And in order to prove Tony Swift is an innocent man, I want only to recall Mrs. Coxman to the stand for a few questions.
4: You mean Mrs. Coxman is your only witness, Mr. McCoy?
5: My only witness, Your Honor.
4: Silence! Silence! Mrs. Coxman, will you take the stand again?
1: Why, certainly.
5: Now, Mrs. Coxman, I think you were mistaken about seeing this young man in your chicken yard.
1: Mr. McCoy, as I told you when you came over the other day and tried to get me to drop this case, I never found it necessary to tell a lie in my life, and I'm not mistaken.
5: In other words, if you see a thing, you are very sure you see it.
1: Of course I am.
5: All right, madam. Now, your chickens are your greatest interest in life, aren't they?
1: Why shouldn't they be?
5: Yes, I suppose raising chickens like you do, you're real fond of them.
1: I do love my chickies.
5: You wouldn't say your chickens were an obsession, would you?
0: Objection, Your Honor. All this stuff is completely irrelevant and childish.
4: Objection sustained.
5: All right. Then let's go back to something you said a moment ago. You are a truthful woman, aren't you, Mrs. Carson?
1: Why, of course I am.
5: Good. Now, you have no objection to outlining to the jury the routine of a typical day in your life, have you?
0: I object. Your Honor, this man is merely trying to take up the court's time with a mass of trivia. He can't possibly have any purpose except to delay the conviction of his client.
5: On the contrary, I'm trying to prove his innocence. Your Honor, this is just another case to our prosecuting attorney. But to this boy, it means 2 years out of his life. Give me the chance to save those years for him.
4: The court's time is valuable, Mr. McCoy.
5: Time is valuable to Tony Swift, too.
0: You're stalling, McCoy.
5: This is my witness, Hume. I'll ask what questions I choose.
4: Let him proceed.
5: Thank you, Your Honor. Now, Mrs. Coxman, we seem to have restored peace to the courtroom. Suppose we take a typical day in your life, say yesterday. Now, I want you to remember to tell the absolute truth about this day, yesterday, chosen at random.
1: Well, I'd rather take some other day.
5: Did anything happen yesterday that you were ashamed of? If so, we'll take Tuesday, Wednesday, any old day.
1: I should say not. I just don't see what all this has to do with the case, that's all.
5: But you will tell the truth about yesterday.
1: I'll tell the truth about any day in my life.
5: Fine. Now, yesterday was Sunday. You went to church, didn't you?
1: Yes, but before church, a little dwarf came to buy some of my setting eggs.
5: I beg your pardon? A little what?
1: I told you, a little dwarf.
0: I must object, Your Honor. All this is utterly ridiculous.
4: Let me proceed.
5: Thank you, Your Honor. Now, what did this little dwarf, as you say, look like?
1: He was about 3 feet tall and he had a long white beard.
4: Silence!
5: Well, well. All right, madam, I agree with the district attorney. This business about the dwarf, whom you may or may not have seen, is ridiculous. Then you went to church?
1: Yes, I did. But I'll have you know that it was a dwarf, and he bought 2 dozen of my setting eggs. And when I got home from church, I had another visitor, just as funny as the dwarf. You asked for the truth, and I'm giving it to you.
5: All right, madam. I meant no offense, and of course I want the truth. This other visitor, what was he like?
1: Well, this man was a giant. He was about 8 feet tall, and he had on a red suit.
4: Silence! Silence! Spectators do not see this demonstration. I shall have to clear the court.
5: Come, come, Mrs. Coxman. We must have jokes in court. This is a serious matter.
1: Were you insulting, man? And you too, all of you. But it's true. And furthermore, this giant tried to sell me a kangaroo.
5: He tried to sell you a kangaroo?
1: Yes, he did.

0: Maybe you sent him. I don't know.
1: I sent him? Gentlemen, has anyone seen dwarfs and giants and kangaroos abroad in this city of late? Either in my company or unescorted? I'll admit I thought I had a few with me in recent months, but I doubt that they were real. Mrs. Coxman, this seems to have been a most unusual day in your life. It is given to few of us to have dwarfs and giants for visitors and be offered kangaroos for sale. Would I be overbold if I were to suggest there might have been an elephant in your apple tree?
0: No, there wasn't any elephant. It was a monkey.
1: A monkey? Hanging by his tail, no doubt.
0: No, he wasn't. He was sitting up, and he carried a red, white, and blue umbrella.
2: This is a trick, Your Honor. Just another one of his cheap shyster tricks. He bribed her. He made her tell this utterly fantastic story about a monkey in a tree with an umbrella.
1: Yes, and it wasn't even raining.
0: But I did too see them. I tell you, I did. I saw all of them. I dear thing, I was bribed, you vicious man.
2: Shut up, will you?
0: I saw a dwarf and a giant with a kangaroo, and there was a monkey in my apple tree, and I did too see them. I did. I tell you, I
2: did. Shut up, I tell you.
3: Silence in the court. Silence.
2: Your Honor, I
3: said silence. Mrs. Coxwin, you realize what you have been saying?
0: Well, yes, Your Honor, but...
3: Do you still insist that what you have said is the truth?
0: Yes.
3: Mr. McCoy, you have the witness.
1: Thank you, Your Honor. I have nothing more to say to her, but I would like to sum up my case.
3: Proceed, Mr. McCoy.
0: Well, I did see them. I did too see them. I saw them in my own eyes.
1: Of course she saw them. Gentlemen of the jury, you have seen her and heard her with your own eyes and ears. It is my contention that this good lady has become obsessed, mentally unbalanced by her interest in chicken raising. She saw this innocent boy in her chicken yard the same way she saw these dwarfs and giants with their kangaroos and monkeys. It would be nothing short of criminal to pay heed to such a wild, incoherent tale as she tells. It is imagination, pure and simple. And therefore, I ask you in your good judgment to acquit this boy. Your Honor, the defense rests.

0: Well, you did it, Mr. Luke. The whole town's talking. They're running you for district attorney already. And Mr. Q said to tell you the bank needs a lawyer for steady work.
1: Thank you, Fred. But that all seems unimportant. Did you see the kids, Tony and Lila, after the trial? They never had a doubt. They weren't the least bit surprised. They had absolute faith in me. And the mountain moved as directed.
0: You certainly kept your promise to Mark. Yeah, those two will be all right together. You looked out for him as you said you would.
1: Yes. You know what it cost me to get those freaks from the circus hauled over here in a covered wagon yesterday? It cost exactly $65. An outrage. There goes a first-class funeral shot to pieces, young man.

You have heard James Aswell say, A Promise to Mark, adapted for Author's Playhouse by Raymond Chan and directed by Homer Hecht. Philip Lord and Angel Casey were heard as Luke McCoy and Lila Roan, and Clarence Hartzell as Fred. The musical score was composed by Dr. Roy Shield, and the orchestra was under the direction of Joseph Galicchio. Next week, same time, same station, Author's Playhouse will bring you Charles MacArthur's story of an unhappy hangman, Rope.

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Millions of stories have been written and told since the beginning of man, but some of them, by virtue of their intense dramatic power, will live forever. These are the stories which Nelson Armstead brings you in this thrilling new series of great story dramas. Tonight, a story from the pen of Emile Zola, entitled The Death of Olivier Becaille.

It was on a Saturday at 6 o'clock in the morning that I died. My poor wife was bending over a trunk where she was looking for some linen. When she straightened up and saw my staring eyes, my rigid body, my chest quiet, without even the slightest motion, she ran to me thinking I'd fainted. She pressed my hands and looked into my face. Then a terror took hold of her and she cried, "My God! My God, he's dead!" I heard everything, but the sounds were faint and seemed to come from a distance. My will was dead. Not a fiber of my nerves obeyed me. Only within my impotent, inert frame, thought remained, slow, languid, but perfectly clear. Could this be death? I had imagined a night more dark, a silence more heavy. Even as a little child, I was afraid of death. I was a very sickly child, and people used to caress me pityingly. I had always believed that I would not live and that they would soon bury me. And this thought of the soil horrified me. I could never accustom myself to it, even though it haunted me constantly. And in growing up, I had always retained this fixed idea and this fear. All this was passing through my mind while my dear Marguerite continued to weep beside me. It troubled me, not knowing how to calm her, and not being able to tell her that I was not suffering. If death was nothing but this swoon of flesh, then indeed I was wrong to have feared it so. It was actually a feeling of well-being, a great repose in which worry and trouble were left behind. Poor Marguerite. She loved me dutifully, I suppose. She did not love me when we were married, but she wanted to get away from her home, and so we were married. And when she grew accustomed to the idea of being my wife, she did not seem so much displeased. I found her as wonderful a woman as a man could want. Poor Marguerite. We had just arrived in Paris the day before. I was to start in a new position, a new career. Now she was alone, with no one in Paris. She kissed my hands and cried out repeatedly, "Olivier, answer me. Answer me. Oh, he's dead." Death, then, was not nothingness, for I heard and I reasoned. But I could not possibly be dead. I would surely wake up soon. Yes, presently I would lean over and take Marguerite in my arms. Presently, when she came to me again, I would murmur very low so as not to frighten her while I kissed her cheek. "I'm only sleeping, my dearest. Don't you see that I'm alive and that I love you?" The next moment I heard a voice which I recognized. It was that of an old lady, Madame Gabin, who lived in the same floor. I felt her approaching. She looked at me, touched me, and then murmured gently, "My poor child, my poor child." Madame Gabin took possession of the situation and quieted Marguerite as much as she could. Then Madame Gabin spoke. "You know, my dear, we must think about the formalities, the announcement to the city hall and all the details of the funeral. You're in no state to think about that now, and I don't want to leave you alone. But if you'll permit me, I'm going to see if Monsieur Simoneau is at home." Marguerite did not answer. However, I wished that she would have refused the services of this Simoneau. I had seen him 3 or 4 times during my short sickness. He was a big fellow, very handsome and very strong. I detested him, perhaps because of his appearance. The evening before he had come in, and it had pained me to see him sitting next to Marguerite. She appeared so pretty, so white beside him. But Simoneau came, murmured his sympathy, and left to make arrangements. As the room became silent again, I asked myself whether this nightmare would last very long. I must be alive, for I sensed everything that was going on. I tried to imagine exactly what had happened to me. It must be one of those strokes of catalepsy about which I had heard. When I was very young, I had experienced trance-like fits which lasted several hours. Evidently, it was a crisis of this sort, which had made my body rigid, as though life had left it, and which deceived everyone around me. But my heart would begin beating again. Blood would course through my veins once more. I would awaken, and I would console Marguerite. In reasoning thus, I found some peace for myself. Hours passed. Simoneau reappeared, whispering to Madame Gabin that the funeral was set for 11 o'clock the next day, and that the doctor for the dead would soon come. The doctor for the dead. He would do what would be necessary to revive me. I waited with him with great impatience. He came that night, not even excusing himself for being so late. He lost no time. I gathered that he was tired, impatient, and in a hurry. Did he touch my hand? Did he listen for my heartbeat? I don't know. But it seemed to me that he looked at me with a great indifference. A moment later, he was gone. It was my life that had gone. Cries, tears, oaths stifled me, lacerated my convulsed throat. But no sound escaped. So this was the end.
I was condemned. My last hope disappeared with this man. If I did not awaken before 11 o'clock the next day, I would be buried alive. This thought was so horrible that I lost consciousness of everything that surrounded me. During the next morning, I cannot tell you what agony I endured. For me, it has remained a horrible dream in which my sensations were so singular that it would be difficult for me to note them down exactly. I remember when the coffin arrived. Marguerite's sobbing became more frenzied. Madame Gabin whispered to Simoneau to take Marguerite out of the room, which he did forcibly against her cries to be left. And in the jealous rage which consumed me, I looked upon this affair as an abominable abduction. I had not seen Marguerite since the day before, but I could still hear her voice. And now they'd taken even that away from me. Another man had abducted her even before I was put into the earth. And he was there with her, on the other side of the partition, consoling her, perhaps even embracing her. While I felt this wave of anger, they placed me in the coffin and nailed the top in place. I had the sensation of riding on a rolling sea while they carried me out. Later, they took me out of the hearse. I heard chanting. A priest mumbled some Latin phrases. Many feet moved about for a few minutes. Then suddenly I felt myself sinking. Ropes rubbed against the sides of the coffin, sounding like the strings of a double bass viol. This was the end. A double concussion, violent and loud as a cannon, burst upon me near the left side of my head. A second impact took place near my feet, and then another, even greater than the last, struck me through the center. So violent was it that I thought the coffin would break in two. And I fainted. How long did I remain thus? I could not say. Will nothingness, a whole eternity and a single second have the same duration? But little by little, confusedly, the consciousness of being came back to me. I tried to rise and struck my head violently. Was I finally coming out of the catalepsy which had for so many hours given me the appearance of one dead? Yes, I could move. A last test remained to be made. I opened my mouth and called, Marguerite! I screamed, and my voice inside that box took on such a hollow sound that it frightened me. Almighty God, was it true? I was able to move. I was able to cry out that I was alive. And my voice would never be heard. I was completely surrounded, stifled inside of the earth. Finally, in a fit of hopeless anger, I kicked both feet out terrifically and was amazed to hear part of the wood give way. Another sturdy kick, and my feet shot out into open space. It was a recently dug grave, just a small partition of the earth to dig through in order to roll into it. God be praised. I was saved. Oh, but it was good to live. My first thought was to find the caretaker and ask him to take me home. But an idea still vague in my mind restrained me. Would I not frighten them out of their wits? Why hurry? After all, I was master of the situation. So I repaired the damage to my grave so that no one could see the signs of my resurrection. Then I jumped out of the grave. Suddenly the memory of Marguerite came to me. I felt a great desire to see her. I moved out into the road and walked for a few minutes. As I came onto the main thoroughfare, a weakness came over me and I fell forward heavily. For 3 weeks, I was unconscious. When I finally came to my senses, I found myself in a strange room. A man was there, taking care of me. He told me simply that one morning he'd found me on the Montparnasse Boulevard and take me to his home. He was an old doctor who'd given up his practice. And when I began to thank him, he cut me short by saying that the case had appeared interesting to him and that he wanted to study it. Further than this, I learned nothing. I regained strength slowly. But one June morning, I obtained permission to go for a short walk and immediately set out to go for my own lodging. With difficulty, I reached it. And then a childish fear agitated me. If I presented myself suddenly this way to Marguerite, the shock might kill her. The best thing would be to go see the old neighbor first, Madame Gabin. I decided to enter a little restaurant downstairs. I must have been unrecognizable. My beard had grown during my illness, and my face had become very thin. Then I heard two women of the house gossiping. They were talking about Marguerite. One was asking if she had decided as yet, and the other answered that she thought so. Monsieur Simoneau has been kind to her, she said. He's wound up his father's affairs, he has a lot of money, and he's offered to take her to the country with him to live with one of his aunts who wants a companion. It will certainly end in marriage. But I give you my word of honor that I've seen nothing improper. The poor woman was mourning for her husband, and the young man conducted himself perfectly. However, they went away yesterday. And after a term of mourning has expired, they'll be able to do as they like.
Well, after all, said the other woman, the husband was no match for Monsieur Simoneau. I never liked him. Always whining and not a penny. He was no husband for a woman with blood in her veins. When I again found myself in the street, I walked slowly and with difficulty. I did not suffer much, however. I even smiled when I saw my shadow in the sun. Certainly, I was very thin. It was a singular idea for me to marry Marguerite. And I recalled how tired she was of her home before she married me. The dear creature was always so good. But I'd never been her lover. It was a brother whom she mourned. Why should I disturb her life again? A dead man is not jealous. She could really be happy now. I would certainly not make the cruel mistake of coming to life. Since that time, I've traveled much and lived in many lands. I'm a commonplace man who has worked and eaten like everyone else. Death no longer terrifies me. But it seems that he does not want me now that I have no reason to live. And I'm afraid that he may have forgotten me.

0: This has been the story of the death of Olivier Bacaille, written by Emile Zola. And here is Nelson Olmsted again for a few closing words.
1: Well, since man began to think, I imagine one of his greatest fears has been that he might be buried alive. Many stories have been written about such a thought, and yet this Zola tale of the death of Olivier Bacaille pleases me because it not only embodies pathos, suspense, and logic, but it's brightened by a fresh twist. Now, before we close, just a word about our story tomorrow night. It's a mystery by one of America's finest 19th century storytellers, Fitz James O'Brien. What Was It? Is an unusual and imaginative story guaranteed to give you a thrill. 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
1: Once upon a time there was an engineer.
2: Choo-choo Charlie was his name, we hear.
1: He had an engine and he sure had fun. 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

0: we present episode 24 in the Green Valley Line, the story of a backcountry railroad in the early years of the 20th century. Our story resumes in the hills above Morristown. It is Sunday, and Bill Reed is enjoying a few hours away from the job with his mother and Carrie Graham. Let us picture the scene as we look down from the Big Forks Trail. The quiet of an old-fashioned Sabbath broods over the Green Valley. To the westward, the big mountains loom on the horizon. The woods are glorious in their autumn coloring. Below us lie the roofs of Morristown, and to the eastward, the Green Valley Railroad winds like a silver thread in the sunshine. True to his restless nature, Bill Reed is away down the river after trout while the two women sit talking in the shade of a big pine tree.
1: It's past 1 o'clock. I do wish that boy would come. I'm getting hungry.
2: Oh, he's probably forgotten all about it. He'll get hungry soon and come tearing back.
1: Yes. Well, my dear, I'm glad we got a good chance to talk.
2: And I'm glad you suggested this trip, Mrs. Reed. It's been pretty strenuous at the office the last few weeks.
1: Oh, I'm sure it must have been. Oh, there's Bill coming. Better put the water on.
2: All right.
1: And don't forget what I told you.
2: You mean to tell him all about it?
1: Certainly.
2: Oh, dear, I wonder how he'll take it. He's going to be awfully angry with me.
1: The sooner you tell him, the better it will be.
2: Yes, it would be horrible if he should find out some other way.
1: That's just it. And after all, if you believe it was right, there's nothing to worry about.
2: I'm sure I was right. But he already thinks I'm inclined to interfere in his plans. Oh, dear, I simply couldn't bear it if Bill turned against me.
1: I see. So that's it.
2: Yes.
1: Well, it's got to be done. Now, here he comes. We'll have lunch, and then I'll leave you two alone.
3: Hello, folks. Look what I've
1: well,
3: got.
1: Well, Bill. Well, young man, do you know what time it is? Carrie and I are starving.
3: Oh, I'm awfully sorry. I struck a wonderful pool below the Big Bend. Take a look at these.
1: Oh, I see.
3: Three rainbows and a dolly. But say, I got into one that broke my leader. Talk about a fish. Say, he was just about 4 times.
1: Oh, yes, I know that kind.
3: What do you mean you know that kind? This was the biggest one I ever saw.
1: Oh.
3: I'll swear he was
1: don't
3: all of...
1: talk to me. Huh? I've heard all about those big ones on fishing trips with your father.
3: Oh, oh gosh, he was a pretty big one, though, Mother.
1: Oh, yes, that's all right. Get a couple of those fish clean, Bill, and hurry up.
3: All right.
1: We're going to have fresh trout. Come along now.
3: Yeah, let's hang in. Oh, hello, Carrie. Where's Mother?
2: She went upstream to get some ferns.
3: Oh, gosh, I had quite a sleep. It's the fresh air, I suppose. Oh, isn't it great to be up here away from that old railroad?
2: Yes, it is nice, Bill.
3: Just take a look at that view, will you? What's that place away over there in the distance?
2: That's the water tower at Dexter.
3: And look at that stretch of grain fields. Just think, they've got the best crop in years all down the East Valley. Pretty soon we'll be hauling out wheat night and day.
2: That's right.
3: Say, what's wrong? Something troubling you?
2: Well, yes.
3: Business?
2: Yes.
3: Oh, can't you forget it for today? That's why we came up here, to get away from everything.
2: But I've got to have a talk. I've got something important I must tell you.
3: All right, go ahead. What is it?
2: First, I wish you'd tell me how the work at the Fortuna mine is coming.
3: I thought you knew. Why, it's coming fine.
2: Any idea how that ore's going to turn out?
3: Well, in a way. We got those two carloads down to Glasspell. They haven't run them through yet, but they got assays from samples of the ore.
2: Were they pretty good?
3: Good. I'll say they were good. If that stuff holds up anything like the samples, it's going to run better than $150 to the ton.
2: But it's going to take some time to realize in actual money.
3: Oh, yes. It'll take months to run those tailings through the smelter. But look at the business it will mean.
2: What I'm wondering is, can you get a loan on that stuff?
3: Why, sure. I took the assays down to Mitchell at the bank. He let me have anything I want.
2: Oh, thank goodness.
3: But I don't need it. If we work that stunt to use the opposition money, we won't need a loan.
2: Oh.
3: Say, there's the thing that appeals to me. They'll be caught in their own trap, and the money they're spending to make it tough for us will be used to pay their mortgage.
2: That's what I wanted to talk about.
3: Well, you still worrying about that? It's too late now. I've sent the telegram. I can't understand why we haven't had an answer. But I guess it'll be there in the morning, all right?
2: I don't think so.
3: What? Say, what is this?
2: You know, I didn't like that deal, Bill.
3: Yes, I know. You thought it was crooked, and yet it's perfectly legal.
2: Well, anyway, you can forget about it, because you'll never get that money. At least not from the CK&W.
3: What? Say, I don't get this at all. What have you found out?
2: Nothing. I only took steps to prevent your father from sending that money.
3: You what? I see. You spilled that story to the opposition, is that it?
2: No, I didn't do any such thing.
3: Or perhaps you told your father. It amounts to the same
2: no,
3: thing.
2: No, I didn't tell father. I said I took steps to prevent the money being paid. I did that because I thought it was wrong.
3: If you think it's worthwhile, will you tell me just what you did do?
2: I did nothing that would get you into any trouble, but I stopped that remittance.
3: Yes, you said that before. Well, naturally, I'm a little curious to know what you... Well, how you worked it.
2: Perhaps I'd better explain.
3: Yes, it might be just as well.
2: You know, that money was offered to my father as president of the Green Valley. It was intended to be used to help force the sale of the Green Valley.
3: Of course.
2: And the message offering the money was addressed to my father. We tapped in on the message, and you thought that as acting president, you'd take a chance and use the money in a righteous cause.
3: Yes, you put it all very clearly.
2: Well, then you wired in the name of the president, asking them to send along that $70,000. It was a clever idea, but... Well, I didn't like it.
3: Oh, you didn't like it, huh? Well, come to the point. What did you do?
2: Well, my name being Graham, I sent another message to say the money would not be needed and signed it Graham.
3: I see. So that's how you fixed it. Well, I've got to hand it to you. It was pretty neat. Well, well. And so, boys and girls, this is how Sally the Snooper fixes the old villain.
2: You've no right to say that. It was the only thing I could do. There wasn't any use trying to argue with you. You're so bullheaded.
3: Thanks for the criticism. So, while I was thinking you were something above the average in women, doing my best to pull this old railroad out of the hole, you quietly knifed me in the back.
2: Bill, don't say that. I'm sorry. I've been half crazy since I sent that message. You know, I don't care anything about the job. If I'd realized what it would mean to you, I'd have cut my hand off rather than send that message.
3: Yes, well, it's a little late to think of that now. I guess this is the end of our partnership.
2: What? You mean?
3: I mean that after today, I never want to see you again.
2: Oh, Bill.
3: I'm fed up with the whole business. All right, let's forget it. I'll find Mother and we'll get going.
4: Thank you. Why, hello, Mr. Reed.
5: Well, hello, Ma.
4: Gee, you're quite a stranger.
5: Yeah.
4: I'm glad to see you. Sit right over there in the booth.
3: No, I'll sit up to the counter, Ma. Just dropped in for a cup of coffee. How's business?
4: Business? My land. I ain't got a thing to kick about, except that I'm pretty near rushed off my feet.
3: That's all?
4: And the girls, too.
3: Hmm.
4: I never seen so many people in Morristown all the time I've been here.
3: Yeah, things are getting pretty lively around here.
4: I should say they are. But say, you're looking kind of peaked, ain't you? Feeling well?
3: Oh, I guess I'm all right, Ma.
4: You been working too hard?
3: Oh, no. Not any harder than usual. We're pretty busy over the depot.
4: Yeah? I heard Miss Carrie working there no more. Is that right?
3: Yeah, that's right. She's taking a little time off.
4: Uh-huh. Guess you'll be missing her pretty bad. I reckon she's...
3: Say, Ma, get me that coffee, will you?
4: Sure. I'll get it right now. Sure you won't have nothing else?
3: No, just coffee. Say, have you seen anything of Spider?
4: No, not this morning. He's out to the Fortuna Mine Spur working, ain't he?
3: Yeah, say... Just ran in for coal and water.
4: Well, then I reckon he'll be in for lunch pretty soon. Say, Mr. Reed...
3: Mm-hmm. What is it, Ma?
4: Tain't none of my business, but I'm awful glad you give Reuben Porter a job out at the mine with Spider. He sure needs
3: that
4: it.
3: So?
4: Yeah, you see, he's got a wife pretty sick. They're going to operate on her.
3: Oh.
4: It's sure been tough for Rube this whole time.
3: Is a friend of yours?
4: Why, sure. I've known Reuben for quite a while. He's a darn good fella. Kind of dumb, but he's an awful good worker.
3: Well, that's fine, Ma.
6: Hello, Ma.
4: Now, I declare, here's Spider now.
3: Hello, Spider. Say, sit up here. I want to talk to you.
6: Sure. Kind of glad I run across you.
3: This your fireman here?
6: Sure. Hey, Rube.
7: Yep.
6: Come here.
7: Yep.
6: Shake hands with Mr. Reed.
7: Sure. Well, howdy, Mr. Reed.
3: How are you?
7: Well, I'm mighty glad to meet up with you. I sure appreciate it.
3: Oh, that's
7: get
3: all
7: off
3: right.
7: My foot. Yes, sir. I heard a lot about you from Mr. McGee here.
3: That's all?
7: Say, will you get off my foot? As I reckon...
6: Hey. Take it easy, Rube. Go on over there and eat your lunch. I got to have a talk here with Mr. Reed.
7: Oh, sure. Well, I'll be seeing you, Mr. Reed.
3: All right.
7: Yes, sir. Mighty glad to meet you, Mr. Reed.
3: Same to you.
6: You say, Slim, Rube's kind of talkative.
3: Yeah, so I noticed.
6: Say, Slim, you done the right thing by Rube for giving him a chance. He's a bear to work. I got him on the steam shovel, and he's doing fine.
3: That's good. How's that ore running?
5: Well, we got things in pretty good shape. There was a lot of waste rock on the top of the dump. We got that pretty nigh cleaned off. And the stuff looks pretty good underneath. Going to start shipping pretty soon?
3: I guess so. I've been expecting to hear from the smelter all morning. If the run of that ore holds up to the samples, we'll start to shoot out that rock as fast as you can load it.
5: Well, we ought to do 10 cars a day for a while at least. Maybe better. That's pretty close to 300 ton a day, ain't it?
3: That's good.
5: How'd you come out with them mining companies?
3: All right. They'd got wind that we were short of money, and the two firms combined to dicker for the mine.
5: Is that so?
3: They knew all about the good ore in the dump, too. But thanks to Matt Stevens, I found it out just in time.
5: Yeah? Well, if you'd have sold half interest for $70,000, what, them guys would be making big money fast.
3: Well, I'll have Stevens go over the mine itself. Maybe we'll work the property on our own hook. Things seem to be panning out pretty well now, Spider.
5: Yeah. You reckon we're going to pull through all right until this fall?
3: You bet your life. It's a certainty now, Spider, that the Green Valley Line is going to meet its obligations right on time.
5: Gosh, that's fine, Slim.
3: Moreover, we're going to expand, Spider. Going to make a real modern railroad out of the Green Valley.
5: No.
3: As part of the through line from Chicago to the coast.
5: Well, gosh darn it, that's mighty good news. I reckon you're feeling kind of happy, ain't you?
3: Yes, I ought to be, I suppose. But right now I've lost interest in the whole darn business.
5: What do you mean?
3: I don't care if the road goes up or down. Doesn't mean anything anymore.
5: But say, listen here, Slim.
3: It doesn't mean a thing
8: message
3: to me.
8: Message for Mr. Reed.
3: Oh, let's see it. Just a minute. Well, this is good. The smelter people say those two cars of ore average better than $80 to the ton.
5: Boy, ain't that something.
3: All right, Spider, get busy now. I want 5 cars of that ore on 72 tonight. Hop to it now.
5: Sure. I'm halfway there right now.

success at last, the Green Valley over the top in a big way. But all to no purpose as far as Bill Reed is concerned. The break with Carolyn Graham has turned his hopes to dust. What will he do now? Listen for episode 25 in the Green Valley Line.

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1: Of course you can, Holly. John and Marilla will wait for you in the car.
2: Oh, stuff and nonsense.
3: Well, see you later, Mayor.
4: Grandfather, do you believe in love at first sight?
1: Well, that all depends. Why?
4: Oh, I just wondered. Is Mr. Andrews married?
1: Well, not exactly, but although he might be said to have leanings in that direction.
4: Oh. Well, I'll be going now. I'll see you tonight, Grandfather.
1: But what did you want to ask me?
4: That was all. Goodbye.
1: Holly, listen. Here comes Willie. He'll be glad to see you.
4: Willie is a child.
1: Oh, I thought you were quite fond of my office boy.
4: I was a child then, too.
1: Oh, I see.
5: Well, open my eyes and call me honey. Hey, Skirt, here's your root suit and a replete.
4: Willie, will you never grow up? I'll see you this evening, Grandfather.
5: Hey, Mayor, what happened? What's chilled the breath of my beloved?
1: Willie, how old are you?
5: 16, sir. Why?
1: You're 16 and I'm nearer 60, and your understanding of women is just as clear as mine. Willie, we've got a problem. Well, there's work to be done here. What's the matter, Holly? You've been staring out of that window for hours.
4: Nothing.
1: You sure you wouldn't like to go to a movie? It's Tyrone Power.
4: No, thank you.
1: Holly, how would you feel if your mother was to marry again?
4: Mother? Marry again? Oh, but she wouldn't. She couldn't.
1: Why not?
4: Oh, I don't know. Mother's just mother. She belongs to me.
1: Oh, wouldn't you like to have a father, too?
4: No. No, I wouldn't. I'd hate it.
1: Your father's been dead for 8 years. Your mother might get lonely, you know. Holly, listen to Grandfather. Everyone needs a family.
4: We're a family, Mother and I.
1: A family is a mother and a father and a child. Maybe a dog or two. Anyone who has just a mother or just a father has only half a family. Why, Holly, you've never had the chance to see what a father can be.
4: I don't need a father, I tell you. I don't want one. My mother's enough.
1: Not need a father, Holly? Well, you might as well say you don't need a mother. God created the need for both of them in the human heart.
4: Why are you saying these things to me? Is my mother... If she marries again, I'll run away. I won't live with anyone else. I won't do it.
1: There. We won't say anything more about it. Let's have a game of checkers. I think that's what we both need.
4: All right. Grandfather, is Mr. Andrews a good district attorney?
1: John? Why, he's one of the best. Your move.
4: I think he's very handsome. He looks a little like Melvin Douglas if you squint one eye.
1: Well, I'll try that tomorrow and let you know.
4: Grandfather, if you were an older man, could you fall in love with me?
1: Huh? Well, there go two of your men now, young lady. Well, I might.
4: You see, I think I've fallen in love with an older man. That's why I couldn't eat my dessert tonight. It hit me all of a sudden, right in the middle of my chocolate pudding.
1: Your move. Who are you in love with, Holly?
4: Why, Mr. Andrews. Who else?
1: Great stars and little planets.
4: Maybe he feels the same way. He did ask me to play tennis in the morning, and I canceled out our names, and they came out courtship and love. He was courtship. Grandfather, what are you staring at?
1: The handwriting on the wall. And it spells trouble.
6: It's ridiculous. It's positively the most ridiculous thing I've ever heard of. I refuse to be a party to such a thing.
1: John, the child has to be cured if you and Margaret are ever to be happy together. Now do it my way.
6: I think you're crazy. I think you're absolutely stark, raving mad.
1: John, I'm an old man.
6: Okay, it's your advantage in years, but mind you, I think you're going to get us both in a lot of hot water.
1: You just leave everything to me.

0: You know, John's a lot older than you, Holly. Do you think you'd be happy with him? He's pretty set in his ways.
1: He could be young with me.
0: Well, yes, but how will you feel about an old, decrepit man of 38?
1: Why, Grandfather, you always said a man hadn't lived until he'd passed 40.
0: Oh, what nonsense I talk sometimes.
1: I want to marry him, Grandfather. Without him, I'll be old, too. Nothing will have any meaning.
0: This is what comes of those Myrna Loy, William Powell movies. Well, I just wanted you to be sure, that's all, Holly. After all, that phrase, as long as you both shall live, is for a long time.
1: I am sure.
0: Holly, I congratulate you. At 15, you found the thing most people hunt for years. You'll be a young bride, but a very lovely one.
1: A bride? A bride?
0: Yes, my dear. Life is at your feet now, ready to be lived. So just follow me and live it.

0: Grandfather. I don't see why I have to play the piano just because John does. I hate the tired old piano.
1: Why, Holly, I can just see the light in John's eyes right now when he hears you play that piece for him. He loves the piano.
0: And why do I have to darn John's socks? I never saw such holes.
1: Darning socks is the sacred duty of every wife, Holly. Now, take smaller stitches.
0: But it isn't any fun. Can't I have any fun?
1: Be fair, Holly. There's John sitting down in that office working for you, thinking of you, loving you.
0: Oh, I hate John, his socks and his mangy old piano.
1: Why, Holly Ann Hogue. Now, go on, play that piece again.

0: the potatoes thinner, Holly. You're wasting half of them.
1: Darned old thing.
0: When you're through, you can sweep the kitchen and then help me make the beds. Oh, yes, yes. And your grandfather wants you to read 3 chapters of The Theory of Law.
1: But I wanted to play tennis with Willie.
0: Oh, not today, not today. There'll never be time today. And tonight, you're going to the Red Cross Sewing Circle with me.
1: Oh, Morelli, I wish I was dead.
2: Hello, Holly Ann. We're all going over to the meadows for a picnic. Do you think you could come?
1: Hello, Willie. No. I have to mend and bake a cake and read a law book. I'm learning to be a woman.
2: Well, if you're going to be a woman right away, you're going to miss a lot of fun. So long.
1: So long.
0: Come along, Holly Ann. There's work to be done.
1: Now I know how Mary Queen of Scots felt as the axe came down. I've been young, and now I am old. Old.

0: Father.
1: Hmm?
0: There's a dance at the country club tonight, and Willie's asked me to go.
1: What'd you tell him?
0: I said I'd call. Please, could I go, do you think?
1: Well, now, Holly, how can you? You're engaged to be married.
0: Well, couldn't I be sort of unengaged for one evening?
1: No.
0: Just one evening, Grandfather.
1: No, Holly, I'm afraid not.
0: Oh, Grandfather, I don't want to get married. I don't want to get married at all.
1: But you said John was the great love of your life.
0: That was 2 days ago. I was a child then. I didn't know what love was.
1: And you do now?
0: Sure I do. Love is darning socks and washing dishes and not caring who calls up to ask you to the country club dance.
1: And you couldn't do that for John?
0: No, I couldn't.
1: Well, now, this is a pretty serious matter, Holly. You'll have to talk to John and see if he'll release you.
0: Do you think he will?
1: Holly, I don't know.
0: Oh!
2: Victory!

0: Hello? Oh, yes, Margaret. Well, this is a surprise. Shall I come down and meet you? Oh, well, all right. We'll be expecting you. Marilee? Margaret's here. Where's her?
1: Mayor? Oh, Mayor.
0: Good heavens, Marilee. What is it?
1: I don't know what you're ever going to say to that child's mother. I told you you'd get your nose cut off someday pushing it into someone else's trouble.
0: What are you talking about?
1: She's run off. That's what she's done. I found this note on her pillow when I went in to call her for supper.
0: I've made a mess of my whole life, and now I feel I can't go on anymore. You'll all be better off without me. Signed, H.A.H. Oh, Marilee.
1: Well, what are you going to do?
0: Get the police commissioner on the phone, Marilee.
2: Folks, do you mind if I intrude for a moment? You know, if you were to walk down Maple Street here in Springdale and stop at the third house from the corner of Green Street, you'd see a tidy little one-family house. And if you were to run up the steps and ring the bell, the chances are very much in favor of your meeting one of my favorite people, Sarah McGregor.
3: Howdy, Harlow.
2: Hello, Sarah. I was just telling the folks about you.
3: I suppose you're bragging again about how you first got me to try your Rinso.
2: Well, no, I hadn't mentioned it yet, but I admit I was going to. First off, though, would you call yourself a stubborn woman?
3: Why, Harlow Wilcox, what a thing to say. Of course I'm not. Maybe I'm a mite set in my ways, but that's all.
2: Yes, but you admit you never would try Rinso till I sneaked a box into your kitchen, would you?
3: A fine thing to do.
2: Well, are you sorry now?
3: Are you touched in the head, Harlow? Of course I'm not sorry. Wouldn't dream of using anything else now.
2: And you admit Rinso makes dishwashing a cinch, and it gives the best darn suds, and it's economical, and...
3: Yes, and it's anti-sneeze and the rest. I admit it all.
2: And you won't be stubborn or set in your ways anymore?
3: Of course I will. But now I'm set the Rinso way, and that'll be all of your teasing.
2: Thank you, and goodbye, Sarah. And now, let's get back to the mayor of the town with Lionel Barrymore.

0: Hello, Al. Any word? Yes, I understand. You'll call me as soon as you hear anything. Well, goodbye.
1: Margaret, don't look like that. She'll be all right.
2: She's such a baby. Where could she have gone so quickly?
0: The entire force has been out all night looking for her. Margaret, I don't know what to say to you. I wanted to teach the child a lesson.
2: Did you have to break her heart to do it? I can't stand sitting here like this. I'm going down to the police station and wait. I'll get a room at the hotel.
1: I'll go with you.
2: I'm sorry, John. I'd rather go alone.
1: Well, I'd like to talk this over with you.
2: There's nothing to talk over. As far as I'm concerned, there's nothing further for us to talk about at all, John.
0: Oh, now, Margaret. This wasn't John's fault. Be fair now. They'll find the girl. They have to find her. I'm going out and look again myself right now. We'll have her back by night, and then everything will be fine again.
2: I hope so. I'll take her back to Philadelphia, then, where she won't be such a problem to everyone.
0: Oh, Margaret.
2: Good night, Father. Good night, John.
0: Well, come on, John. Let's go out again. Let's go out again.
3: Hello, Marilla. Have you got anything to eat? I'm hungry.
4: Land alive. Where have you been?
3: I slept in the barn last night. It was cold.
4: Well, I just hope they let me have the licking of you. You've scared the daylights out of all of us. Mayor! Oh, Mayor! Here, I'll fix you some bread and jelly. That'll tide you until breakfast. Mayor! Oh, of all the outrageous things to do, hiding in the barn. You probably caught your death of cold, and it'll serve you right, too.
0: What is it, Marilla? Oh, thank heaven.
3: Hello, Grandfather. I decided to come back if anybody wanted me. It was cold in the barn.
0: Go call Margaret, Marilla.
3: Yeah. Is Mother here?
0: Yeah, she came last night. We were all up all night hunting for you.
3: I told you not to worry. After all, it's been such a problem. And I led John on and broken his heart and made you ashamed of me. I thought you'd be glad to be rid of me.
0: Granddaughter, let me tell you something. I never meant for you to marry John. I just wanted you to learn a little bit of the working side of marriage. I knew I was setting a hard row for you to follow, but I didn't think any granddaughter of mine would ever let herself be licked. Holly, listen to Grandfather a moment. Being a woman is a proud and lovely thing. Have you ever stopped to think that almost all the brave and gallant deeds that have ever been accomplished have been done either in the name of a woman or with the help of one? King Arthur fought for Guinevere, and Robin Hood for Maid Marian, and Madame Curie worked along with her husband, and Madame Pasteur, and, well, more women than I could ever begin to tell you. Debussy and Beethoven and Schubert wrote some of the greatest music when they were in love. Shelley and Wordsworth and Keats their finest poetry. And all were for ladies gracious and gentle, yet strong and enduring as good steel.
3: They were all very beautiful, though. Weren't they, Grandfather?
0: Yes, well, sure. Yeah, they were all very beautiful. As all women are beautiful who have integrity and courage. Your grandmother was that kind of a woman, and your mother. And I hope that you will be.
3: Do you think I can't be?
0: Well, I don't know, Holly. A little discipline and you went completely to pieces. You see, your heart is a pretty important thing. You don't hand it out to this one and that one and keep saying, give it back. It wasn't for you after all. After a while, it gets a little crumpled around the edges. And men look at it and think, well, this is a giddy little heart that knows nothing of constancy.
3: You think I'll be like that, Grandfather?
0: Well, you might be if you got started wrong. When someone asks for your heart, it's up to you to say, I'll keep it for a while yet. I think you're pretty swell right now, but I'll see how I feel next year.
3: If I keep on doing that, I'll be an old maid.
0: No, not you. Not a bit of it. But right now, you're acquiring a mental measuring rod. It's a slow process, but when it's completed, then, and only then, will you be a woman grown and ready to give your heart away. You understand, Holly?
3: Yes, I do. I'm sorry, Grandfather.
0: Yeah, now we'll say no more about it. Holly, are you pretty grown up now?
3: Yes.
0: Well, then I'm going to tell you something squarely as one adult to another. And as an adult and as my granddaughter, I expect you to face it and take it like a thoroughbred.
3: Yes, Grandfather.
0: Your mother and John Andrews are going to be married. She sent you here to me so you could both become better acquainted before she told you.
3: My mother and Mr. Andrews?
0: Yes. Yeah. She feels that he and I have made you most unhappy. Now, unless you make her feel differently, she won't marry him. And that will break her heart.
3: If she does, it'll break mine.
0: Nonsense. You're going to gain by this, not lose. You're keeping your mother and getting a father, too.
3: I don't want him. I hate him.
0: Holly Ann, I'm completely and thoroughly ashamed of you. You're a spoiled, selfish little girl. I'm sorry I've wasted my time with you. Your mother, in a second last night, threw everything aside that she loved to spring to your defense. And you won't give up a thing for her.
2: Holly, oh, darling. Darling, I was so worried.
3: But, Mother, how could you ever do such a thing, worrying us all like this?
2: Big as you are, you certainly deserve to be spanked.
3: But I didn't want to get married. I thought I was going to have to, and there was a dance at the country club.
2: Well, we'll talk about that later. Come on, Holly, we're staying at the hotel until train time.
3: Until train time? Oh, we can't go any place on a train. You see, I have a tennis date with my father.
2: With your father? What are you talking about?
3: Grandfather told me about you and Mr. Andrews. I think it's swell. He's going to take me to play tennis and bicycle riding and things.
2: But, darling, I'm not going to marry Mr. Andrews.
0: No, Margaret.
3: Please, Grandfather, leave this to me. Mother, there's something it's time you learned. Being a woman is a proud and lovely thing. You don't keep handing out your heart and then saying, give it back. It wasn't meant for you. After a while, it gets all crumpled, doesn't it, Grandfather?
0: Yes, yes. Yep. That's exactly what it does.
3: And Shelley and Debussy and lots of people wrote the finest things for ladies who were gracious, but what were they like, Grandfather?
0: Strong and enduring as good steel.
3: Don't you want to be strong and enduring like good steel, Mother?
2: Why, Holly, last night you were so unhappy you ran away. You thought it was the end of the world.
3: Last night I was a child.
2: John and Grandfather said you had to marry him.
3: Well, you see, Mother, it was time I learned a lesson. I had to learn that love was darning socks and things. It wasn't Grandfather's fault I ran away. Oh, Mother, I'm going to be awful sure before I start falling in love again.
2: Father, you're a very wonderful man.
0: Not a bit of it. I just got a doggone wonderful granddaughter.
2: Oh, darling, darling.
3: Oh, Mother.
5: Hi, everybody. Can I come in? Hey, what's all the showering about?
0: Oh, it's just women talking to each other. You'll get used to it, Willie.
3: Hello, Willie. Gotta go find my father. We have a date. We aren't leaving today, are we, Mother?
2: No, not today.
5: Then what am I doing here? I came to say goodbye.
3: I'm sorry, Willie, but I have to play tennis with my father. But if there should happen to be a dance at the country club tonight, and you should happen to ask me, and Mother should happen to say I could go, I would.
5: Hey, swell! How about it, Mrs. Hogue?
2: What do you think, Father?
0: I think Holly definitely has a dance coming to her.
5: Skirt, you got a date. Come on, I'll walk you downstairs.
2: Father, did I ever tell you that I love you very much?
0: Oh, good heavens. Well, what time is it? I've got to run.

0: Father, did I ever tell you that I love you very much?
1: Oh, good heavens. Well, what time is it? I've got to run. There was a board meeting at 9 and a school trustee affair at 10. And...
0: You don't like sentiment, do you, Father?
1: Sentiment's all right in its place, but there's work to be done at the City Hall. Goodbye, Margaret. See you at dinner.
2: Oh, so here you are.
1: Uh-oh. Avenging justice. Hello, Minnie.
2: I just thought you might like to know. City Hall's on fire.
1: What? What? Oh, where's my hat? I'll see you later, Margaret.
2: Goodbye, Mrs. Hogue. Call him later at the office.
0: But it's on fire.
2: Mrs. Hogue, when you've worked for the mayor as long as I have, you'll find yourself stooping to anything. The only thing burning at City Hall is the school committee and the plumber's board. But once I get him inside that office, I'm locking the door.
3: Mr. Barrymore will be back in a moment. I guess a great many of you have been hearing that Bob White whistle on your radios lately. Yes, that's it. And of course, when you listen carefully, you can imagine that the Bob White is really saying...
4: Rinso White, Rinso White.
3: Yes, Rinso White is something to sing about. I guess that famous whiteness is just one of the many reasons why the new anti-sneeze Rinso is the only soap that wins the recommendation of the makers of 33 leading washers. The Bendix Home Laundry, for example. 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And now our star, Mr. Lionel Barrymore.
1: Friends, we're being asked to do a great many things these days, and that's the way it should be. 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And we'll have as its stars Barbara Stanwyck and Tyrone Power. 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
3: And don't forget to tune in next Sunday night when the makers of Rinso present The Mayor of the Town, starring Lionel Barrymore, who appears through the courtesy of Metro-Goldwyn-Mayer. The Mayor of the Town is written by Miss Jean Holloway. Harlow Wilcox speaking. This program came to you from Hollywood. 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

0: The Elgin National Watch Company presents The Man Behind the Gun, dedicated to the fighting forces of the United States and the United Nations, and presented in the hope that these authentic accounts of men at war will bring you a better understanding and deeper appreciation of the job being done by our fighting forces everywhere in the world.
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3: 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Range of the night is 20,000 yards. Wind relative from bearing 280. Speed 20. It is now exactly 2,348 minus 15 seconds. Minus 10 seconds. Minus 5 seconds.
0: Stand by for action. And everywhere aboard ship, hard-eyed sailors and officers watch the second hands of their timepieces. They know the value of time. They know that seconds may mean the difference between defeat and victory. On the flying bridge, in the director tower, the plotting room, in the gun turrets of the warship, and on your own wrist, Elgin timepieces measure the priceless ingredient of victory, time. For 78 years, Elgin has been making fine American watches. And today, the skill developed by Elgin craftsmen and passed on from father to son through four generations has gone to war. The finest scientific equipment in the watchmaking world now turns out the tools of victory. For Elgin's resources today are completely devoted to the production of precision instruments for war. These include navigation watches in use upon the bridges of American naval vessels on all the seven seas. Time fuses which accurately explode anti-aircraft shells in 100 far-flung skies. Compasses to point the way across trackless deserts and through pathless jungles. Tachometers to measure the motor speed in thousands of mighty bombers. Special military wristwatches across whose faces the second hand sweeps toward the zero hour and victory.
4: Tonight, the man behind the gun continues the story of the United States cruiser Boise, a warship which has added to the history of our Navy one of the most inspiring chapters since the Constitution met and defeated the Guerriere.

0: You're a chief bosun's mate aboard the Boise, a gun pointer, the guy that points and fires the 15 big guns of the cruiser. Right now, you're standing by for action off Savo Island in the Solomons. It's nearly midnight on October 11th, 1942. Your guns are manned, ready, loaded, and laid. You've sighted the enemy, and your eye is jammed into the telescopic gun sight searching for a target. Now, very dimly, you see a light gray spot on the lens. Then another, another. Five of them. It's them. You can see them plainly.
1: Target sighted. Bearing 180. There they are, Scotty.
2: Okay.
1: Pick them up, you farmer.
2: I got them.
1: Right, right, right. Steady. Steady now. Left, left, left. There. You're on. On target. Mark, mark, mark.
2: Pointer on target.
1: Pointer on target. Control from Director 1. On target.
3: Repeat, Director 1. Are you on the target?
1: Director 1, aye. I'm on five targets.
3: Very well. Pick out the biggest one and stand by to commence firing.
1: Aye, aye. Pick up biggest target. Left a little. Left, left, left. Mark.
0: Through your sights, you center the crosswires on the largest enemy ship in the line. And then you pick up the two firing keys and curve your thumbs over them. This is it.
1: Director 1, on target.
3: Open shutter. Commence firing.
0: You press the firing keys that set off the 15 big guns. And as the searchlights on topside flash on for a moment, you see the big enemy cruiser square in the crosshairs of your sight.
1: Commence, commence, commence.
0: Then your view is blurred by the shock of the explosion and the smoke of the guns. And now the Jap cruiser disappears behind mountainous spouts of water flung skyward by the bursts. And you know that the first salvo has straddled its target.
3: Check fire, spot one.
1: Check, check, check. Spot one, spot one.
3: Up 1-0-00, right 0-2.
1: Up 1-0-00, aye, right 0-2. Right, right, right.
3: Resume fire.
1: Resume fire.
0: Now the guns are firing as fast as they can be loaded, and that's plenty fast. The shells are like tracer bullets from a machine gun pouring into the enemy. And then suddenly the Jap ship erupts into flame from stem to stern.
1: That's right. Burn, you buzzards, burn.
2: We got him! He's rolling over! He's going down! That's number one for the Boise!
3: Check fire!
1: Check, check, check!
3: Director 1, pick up next target!
1: Director 1, aye! Shifting target. Left a little. Left a little. Mark, mark, mark.
2: Trainer on target.
1: Director 1, on target.
3: Commence firing! Salvo!
1: Salvo! Commence, commence, commence!
3: Check fire! Spot one!
1: Check, check, check! Spot one! Spot one!
0: Your crosshairs are on a destroyer this time. A much smaller ship than the cruiser now wallowing its way into the sea. The 15 guns throw an arc of white-hot steel. And this time you're right on. Even before the shell timer goes off, you see the enemy ship disappear. Blasted out of existence with one full salvo.
1: Hey, Scotty, this is fun, ain't it, huh? You see the way that ship split wide open?
2: No stamina, Chief. No stamina.
3: Director 1, pick up the next target.
1: Director 1, I... Shifting target. Come on, Tojo. Who's next? Find something, will you, Scotty? Don't leave us here with our guns hanging out.
2: Cruiser on the left. Left, left.
1: I got it. I'm on it. Pick it up. Mark, mark, mark.
2: Trainer on target.
1: Director 1, on target.
3: Open shutters. Commence firing.
1: Commence, commence, commence.
0: Now the main battery of the Boise is pumping shells at the second Jap cruiser. In less than 10 minutes, three enemy ships have been destroyed. A cruiser and a destroyer by the main battery, and another destroyer by the secondary battery. This is the fourth Jap ship, and you pour everything you've got into it. You can see her plainly, silhouetted against the blazing ruin of the first cruiser you hit. And you can see the shells from your battery arching through the sky and hitting into her.
1: Ain't that pretty? Look at that, Scotty. Ain't that pretty?
2: Ask me later. Ask me later.
0: You're throwing everything but the kitchen sink at the Jap. You can see the smeary glare of ricochets from his armor plating. Most of them go in. Then you see the dull white gleam of fires inside.
1: Try, you dogs! Try! Burn, burn!
0: You keep waiting for the Jap to explode, but he doesn't. He's taking everything you've got. Now you see huge balls of fire arching away from his forward deck. Suddenly, you realize what it means.
1: Why, that dirty jerk! They're shooting back at us! They're shooting us!
2: What are you expecting us to do, your kid? Come on, keep your thumbs on that firing key!
1: If you don't like the way I handle this key, you can shove it overboard.
3: Check fire!
1: Check, check, check!
0: The second cruiser's going down, now a flaming hulk. You take a quick look around, and you see another Jap destroyer on her side and burning. secondary battery has picked off another one while you were busy on the cruiser. 5 Jap ships sunk in less time than it takes to tell. Not bad.
1: Boy, we'll get a medal for this.
4: You'll break your arm, Patrick.
1: Hit! We've been hit. There's still some more Japs around. Where are they?
4: They know where we are, Bud.
3: Report the position of the hit.
5: 5-inch gun out of commission. Captain's cabin demolished.
6: Torpedo approaching the starboard bow. Oh. Another torpedo approaching the starboard bow.
1: Torpedoes. Here we go.
0: The ship is quiet now. Deathly quiet. It's turning. You can feel the slight list as it turns toward the torpedoes. Cross your fingers.
1: Smile, Scotty. Smile.
4: Yeah.
6: First torpedo passing to port. Second torpedo passing the starboard tower.
2: Right between them. What a skipper!
0: A miss is as good as a mile. And now the ship heels over again, going back into the battle line. Over the electrician circuit, you can hear the smoke watcher describing the scene.
5: We're turning back now. There are 2 more Jap ships that we didn't spot the first time. I can see their guns firing.
0: Now the Boise is taking it. As she turns to go back into the line of battle, a Jap cruiser finds the range and begins pouring in 6 and 8-inch shells. Most of them miss, tossing tons of water over the forward deck and superstructure. But some of them are hitting, going in. The Boise is burning now. Sit there in the director with your eye jammed to the scope, centering the crosshairs.
1: Come on, Scotty. Let's put the kill on those doors. Left, left, left.
3: Trainer on target.
1: Director one, on target.
3: Resume fire.
1: Commence, commence, commence.
0: You're on target again and firing, but not as fast, not as smoothly, and you're getting hit. You're taking it from stem to stern. You can feel the ship heel over and pick up speed, and you shout for the smoke watcher.
1: Hey, Money! Where are we hit? Can you see anything? Hey, Money! Where are we hit?
2: He must have stopped one up there.
5: We're hit bad. We're a fire forward.
1: Is that you, Money? We thought you were dead.
5: No, I ain't dead. Explosion knocked out my phone plug. I'm all right. Looks pretty bad. Number 1 turret to control, sir. I have a shell hit on the faceplate of number 1 gun turret. I have a shell hit on the faceplate. Sticking through the armor. I think it's a dud, but it's still buzzing. I don't...

0: Boise is hit, and hit hard. 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Its guns are silent. Up on the bridge, the captain looks out over his ships, and what he sees isn't pretty. Fire. Fire in number one turret. Fire forward. Fire below. And the ship down by the head.
1: You really caught it that time, sir.
2: Yeah. Get on the pipe. See if you can raise anybody in that gun turret.
1: Turret one, control, testing. Answer, please. Turret one, answer, please. Is anybody alive in there? Turret one, control, testing. Turret three, can you raise turret one?
3: Turret one, turret three, testing. Turret one, turret three, testing. No, control, I can't raise turret one.
1: Very well, that's all then.
3: Control, repair three. I've sent one of my men into turret one. He's just coming out now. Stand by.
4: No light in turret one.
3: He reports no light in turret one.
1: Very well. No life in turret one, sir.
2: Not anyone alive in there? No one?
1: No, sir. Tough.
2: Yeah. Yeah, tough. Tell them to flood.
1: Repair three. Flood the turret. Put out those fires.
3: Aye, aye, sir. Bridge for repair two.
2: Bridge, aye.
3: One of my men has just come up from below forward. A shell, a torpedo is hitting the forward magazine, sir.
2: In the magazine? There's enough stuff in there to blow us to bits. Flood the forward magazine.
3: Can't right away, sir. My hose connections are shot away. Electrician's mate is still working on them. The head was below the waterline about frame 50. Maybe it'll flood itself from the sea.
2: Send one of your men down there to find out. Meanwhile, stick your fingers in your ears.
0: The ship is dead quiet now. Everywhere, men are frozen at their stations, looking forward with grim eyes and tight mouths. Everybody's waiting to find out whether there's fire in the forward magazine. The way you find out is simple. If the ship suddenly blows into little pieces, there was fire in the magazine. So everybody stands still and looks forward, waiting for the ship to erupt in flame and split open from end to end.
2: Wish I had a cup of Jamoke.
1: Yes, sir. Tastes good, all right.
2: Without sugar. I wouldn't want any sugar.
1: No, sir.
3: Repair two to control.
2: Control, aye.
3: Forward magazines have been flooded by the shellheads, sir. No fires.
2: Very well. 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
3: Aye, aye. Aye, aye.
2: Find out if there's any other damage, mister.
1: Aye, aye, sir. Control to all stations. Any unreported damage?
3: Repair one. Aye, a 5-inch shell hit at frame 78.
1: Very well. 5-inch shell hit at frame 78, sir.
2: Thank you. Now, let me think. Shall we re-engage the enemy? Withdraw.
0: The skipper stands there talking to himself, thinking out loud. And there's plenty to think about. One gun turret is blown out. The ship is down by the head and the forward magazines are flooded. There are dead men aboard the Boise now. And fire. We can go back into the fight and go down still throwing steel. Or we can leave the kill for the other ships in the task force, withdraw and save ourselves from sinking. With six Jap ships to our credit.
2: Six is enough for one day. We'll retire.
5: Hard left rudder.
6: Hard left rudder it is, sir.
0: So the battle is over for the Boise. But there's no rest anywhere on board ship. For 2 hours, every man Jack is fighting fires and trying to win back control of the battered cruiser. And gradually, it gets done. The fires are out and the ship will float. But it's not pretty now. Not the trim, beautiful ship it was yesterday. Now the proud decks are heaved and twisted and scarred by shrapnel. The guns in the forward turret point this way and that, drunken fingers to the sky. And everywhere in the ship is smoke and dirt and grimy ashes, and the smell of oil and dead men mixed together, so that never again in all your life will you be able to smell fuel oil without remembering how it was on the Boise after the battle. Finally, the Boise is under control again, and you turn back toward the scene of battle. The two task forces have moved away, still fighting. And you pass by dark and nameless shapes moving in the water. Life rafts crowded with Japs who stare at you sullenly as you go by. And then over the loudspeaker, the word is passed.
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0: You take your station in the director turret again. Sit there, staring into the dark through your telescope, waiting for the order to resume firing. That's all you think about now. Your mind seems dead and heavy. All you're waiting for is the order to resume firing. That's all you know or remember.
5: Yeah, I'm pooped. You're pooped. Man, I'm half past six all the way down the line.
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3: 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Range is 11000.
2: We'll soon know whether they're Japs or not. 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
5: Stand by to commence. Pick them up, Scotty. Pick them up. Left a little. Left, left, left. Mark. On target.
2: Trainer on target.
5: Director one, on target.
3: Unidentified craft have been challenged. They are friendly.
5: Brother, I hear you talking.
3: We are taking our station in column. At ease.
0: At ease. But there's no at ease aboard a crippled ship. No at ease in waters where there are more Japs, subs, and fish. When morning comes, the submarines come with it. Every 45 minutes, there's a torpedo alarm, and the destroyers alongside the wallowing Boise rush up and down, dropping depth charges in a steady pattern all day long. And you sit there at your battle station ready for anything. You sit there where you've been sitting for 19 hours straight. And no time and a half for overtime.
5: You tired, Scotty?
2: Heck no. I only look this way because I'm anemic.
5: Very funny.
2: I wish something would happen. Not serious or anything like that, but... you know, something to occupy my mind.
5: Ooh.
2: I felt good when we was fighting, but... now... I don't know. I sure feel low down.
5: Yeah. You and me both. Well, it's the reaction. Has something to do with the nervous system.
2: Huh?
5: Yeah, I read about it in the books. That's how I know.
2: Yeah, I guess you're right. They're taking the men out of the turret yet?
5: Yeah. All morning. They found Johnson.
2: What do we do with a picture of his kid?
5: I don't know. They found him just the way he was standing when the blast went off. Just reaching back for the powder bag like he was still alive. All of them was like that in there. Even the electrician's mate. He was sitting down with his arms on his knees, looking right straight ahead, just like he was when the blast went off. Ain't that funny?
2: Maybe we ought to send the picture back to his wife. What do you think?
5: Well, I don't know. Listen, Scotty, why don't you get some shut-eye, huh? Go ahead, hit the sack.
2: I'll toss you for it.
5: No, I ain't sleepy. You go ahead.
2: All right. Hey, look.
5: Yeah?
2: Make sure you wake me up if any Japs come along.
5: Yeah, sure. I'll do that.

0: That evening, you get a sandwich and a cup of coffee. That night, you get 4 hours sleep. And the next day, there's a notice on the bulletin board and an announcement over the loudspeaker.
1: Services for the dead will be held at 12:45 on the fantail. All hands off watch fall in at quarters for the muster.

0: so the men go aft. One by one, they slip along the battle-scarred decks. But Scotty stands there, trying to make up his mind whether to go or not.
1: Come on, Scotty.
2: I don't know whether I want to go or not, Chief.
1: Well, why not? They were all friends of ours.
2: That's it. That's just the point. The way I want to remember them is like they were. Not like the way they are now. I want to remember Johnson with that big dumb pan of his turning red on account of nobody laughing at his stories about his kid. I want to remember Eddie with his ears flapping while he played the harmonica. You remember those ears? He looked like a taxi cab coming down the street with the doors open.
1: Yeah.
2: You see, Chief, that's what I mean. I drank beer with those guys. I want to remember them like that. Not sliding out from under a flag into the ocean. I don't want to go, Chief.
1: Okay. Okay, Scotty. I know how you feel. I'll see you later.

0: you go aft alone, past the twisted battle-scarred turrets and the shell-pocked superstructure. Aft to join the silent crew of the Boise formed into a hollow U on the fantail. Astern, as far as you can see, the white boiling wake of the ship is like a broad highway. Then the captain comes and climbs up on a capstan and reads to you. You can't hear everything he says, but sentences come back to you as the wind shifts and changes.
1: I am the resurrection and the life.
0: It's a beautiful day, calm and peaceful. The air is sweet.
1: Since by man came death, by man came also the resurrection of the dead.
0: Not far away, a seagull rises and falls without moving its wings. The wake of the ship is white and straight as far as you can see.
1: Now this I say, brethren, that flesh and blood cannot inherit the kingdom of God. Behold, I show you a mystery. We shall not all sleep, but we shall all be changed.
0: You have no feeling, no deep sadness in you. It might be you lying there. It might still be you. And you know they felt like you do. If one comes along with your name on it, okay.
1: Oh, death, where is thy sting? Oh, grave, where is thy victory?
0: And then, one by one, the honored dead are draped in the flag for which they gave everything they had to give, and carried to the taffrail.
2: Adams, J.B., Seaman, second class. DeLong, L.H., Seaman, first class. Van Hooser, R.G., electrician's mate, third class. Chamberlain, H.F., Seaman, second class. Polito, S.T., Seaman, first class. Kelly.
0: One by one, they slip out from under the flag and into the sea, carried down to the depths by a 6-inch shell lashed between their feet. The honored dead of the United States ship Boise.
2: Davis, G.M.,

weep for them or feel sorry. One doesn't weep or feel sorry for men who have given their lives for their country. You try and make up for them. ...100% of the Boise's crew was ready to give 100% for victory. 10% did give 100%.

0: 10%. Does that phrase sound familiar? 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
0: A year ago next Sunday, on April 4th, 1942, the Japanese bombed Base Hospital No. 1 on Bataan. On that day, the fate of Bataan was sealed. And on that day, when Zero dive bombers made a target of a bright red cross, we began to realize what kind of an enemy we faced, what kind of a war we must fight. Lest we forget, next week at this same time, we commemorate the bombing of Base Hospital No. 1, when the man behind the gun will be a woman, an army nurse on Bataan.

The Man Behind the Gun is written by Ranald McDougall and produced under the direction of William N. Robeson. Jackson Beck is the narrator, and the original score is composed and conducted by Nathan Van Cleve. The Man Behind the Gun is presented each Sunday night at this time by the Elgin National Watch Company, makers of precision instruments and timing devices for the Army, the Air Corps, the Navy, and Marine Corps. This is the Columbia Broadcasting System.

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0: 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This evening, the Wayside Theater presents the play of the week entitled Rest Cure, especially written for this program by James Drew. Have you, ladies and gentlemen, ever wanted to get away from it all by returning to your hometown for a much-needed rest? Well, this evening, we're going to find out what happened to a young man who had just that same idea. The amount of rest he gets is quite another story. Now, the Chicago Motor Club raises the curtain on the first act of Rest Cure.
1: Horatio, those bags packed?
2: Uh-huh. Everything okay now. Where we go, huh?
1: We're going home, Horatio. Back to my hometown. I'm going to relax. I'm a tired, nervous man.
2: Oh, maybe that Miss Laura.
1: Laura, yes? Tell her I've left.
2: Mr. Blake, no home, Miss Fenton.
3: Don't lock. Take the train off this door this instant. I'll see.
1: Don't do it.
2: But not able to keep mad woman out.
1: Let her come in, then. And take those bags down to the car.
3: Peter Blake, where are you going?
1: I'm leaving New York for rest.
3: Without me?
1: Well, I said I needed a rest.
3: Well, my understudy takes over next week. I'll be free. Take the Mediterranean cruise with the rest of us.
1: My mind's made up, Laura. I'm not returning before the fall. By that time, I'm hoping you'll have stalked new prey.
3: Don't you talk to me like that.
1: I'm off. Goodbye.
3: I'll follow you.
1: You don't know where I'm going.
3: I'll find out. You can't walk out on me like this.
1: I have, you female Casanova, and how does it feel?

0: Over here, Della.
1: Oh, you sure picked enough vegetables, child.
0: Where's Grandpa?
1: He ain't out to bed yet. Ain't right for you to do all that dirty work.
0: Della, get the dog out of the garden.
1: Yes, ma'am.
0: Here, Timmy. Here. Oh, grab him, Della.
1: He's too fast for me. I ain't no lightweight.
0: Oh, he's crawled through the hole in the fence and hurt the dog next door. Yeah. Now they will fight.
2: Stay out of here.
1: Climb the fence, Miss Maggie, and throw something at that other dog. That'll stop him.
0: Come back, Timmy, and give me something to throw.
1: Yes, here.
0: There.
2: Down. My eye. Who threw that?
1: Timmy done come back in, Miss Maggie.
0: Well, put him in the basement.
1: Yes, ma'am. Bad dog.
0: I meant to hit the dog.
2: And you hit my eye.
0: Della said to throw something.
2: Did she hand you a tomato?
0: I'm sorry.
2: Keep your cur out of my yard.
0: Well, it wasn't my fault.
2: Well, next time I hope he gets his head bitten off.
0: Well.
2: And if memory serves me right, my family put up the fence you're so blithely sitting on. Get
0: I
2: off.
0: I said I was sorry for hitting you. I take it back.
2: Oh, if you weren't a woman.
0: I'd like to slap your face.
2: And I'll be content hoping I never see yours again.
0: Oh.
1: Miss Maggie, is you coming in?
0: Oh.
1: Is you had a falling out with that gentleman next door?
0: That boy.
1: He's awful nervous, everybody say. A playwright man come down here to recuperate.
0: Oh, nerve, has he? That's no excuse for bad manners.
1: Name's Peter Blake. Your grandpa, he knowed his father.
0: Grandpa might have warned me what to expect.
1: I heard down at the butcher shop.
0: That's enough. Where is Grandpa?
1: I done told you he was in the bed.
0: Doesn't he know Banker Tilson will be here at 10 o'clock? Oh, sometimes I wonder why I should feel so concerned whether or not we have a roof over our heads. Grandpa, have you forgotten what day this is?
3: No, Pat, come in. I'm finding the decline and fall of the Roman Empire fascinating reading. Horse time through.
0: In the meantime, I suppose you figured out what we're going to use for money when the bank calls for the last payments on the mortgage.
3: Blast the bank.
0: Well, I wouldn't get away with it. Grandpa, I see no alternative except...
3: Eviction. Ah, my poor child. What delusions I had about being a great financier. If only I had invested wisely what your money your father left you. I'm to blame. I take full responsibility. What must I do now?
0: Well, you could have done something 10 years ago.
3: What was that?
0: Gone to work.
3: Good heaven.
1: Miss Maggie? Mr. Telfin is here.
0: Yeah. I'll be right down. Now get some clothes on and hurry down.
3: Must I? I'd rather face that pompous Callaway in a suit of armor.
0: For once in your life, Grandpa, your presence will signify moral support. Coming, Della.
3: Drat that Tilson anyway. Where's my pants?
4: Oh, good morning, Margaret.
0: How do you do?
4: How was your grandfather? Well enough to be present at this calamity?
0: Grandpa's equal to anything, I'm afraid.
4: Yes. Of course, he knows the bank intends to foreclose Saturday.
0: Oh, is that final?
4: Unless there is sufficient cause, I'm afraid so.
0: Sufficient cause?
4: Bluntly speaking, there is a prospect of some future income. In your case, I see none.
0: Oh, but there is.
4: Yeah. An income? Oh, well, now, this puts things in a rather different light, of course. May I inquire?
0: I'm engaged to be married.
4: Yes? Yeah.
0: Oh, and the man's rich. Yes, quite rich.
4: Well,
3: Good morning, Jonathan. Sorry to keep you waiting. Everything in order?
4: Do you intend to be humorous as usual?
3: I see you're in rare spirits. Have a cigar.
4: Yes.
3: Now, Shaw, what did I do with my cigar case?
4: I have one.
3: Oh, thank you.
4: Yes, thank you.
3: We smoke the same brand.
4: Here.
3: A light? That's fine.
4: Mr. Jarvis, your granddaughter has just made a very amazing revelation.
3: I thought everybody knew we were broke.
0: Grandpa.
4: Your granddaughter has just told me her future husband has agreed to lend you the money to pay the bank.
3: Great Caesar's ghost.
0: I was keeping it a secret.
3: Wonderful. It clears everything. Who is this trusting? Who is he? Do I know him?
4: If I recognize his name, of course his name shall be your collateral for the present, of course.
0: You want to know his name?
3: Come, child. The suspense is unbearable.
0: Oh, well, his name is Peter Blake.
3: That fellow next door? Say, what's been going on under my nose?
4: Just a moment. Blake, the playwright? Well, my wife will be interested to hear that, I'm sure. Perhaps you can persuade him to drop in with you at our garden party tomorrow. And as for the note, well, let us concern ourselves with the coming nuptials, shall we? Good day.
3: Good day, Jonathan. Drop in any time when it's not on business.
5: Maggie, you had me worried for a few minutes.
0: But, Grandpa, I must tell you something.
5: Maggie, you're not engaged to two men.
0: Nothing's so simple. I'm not engaged to Peter Blake. We met for the first time this morning over a dogfight. I hit him with a tomato. He hates me.
5: And you told Jonathan you were only to stave off a collection and possible eviction.
0: Are you angry with me?
5: Honey, how could I be? You told a story only to save my pride and dignity. I'll swallow my pride and forget my dignity and tell old Beetle Puss we'll be ready to move out.
0: Maybe you'd better wait a day or two.
5: Child, I wasn't aiming to tell him for at least a week or two.
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0: now the second act curtain rises on the play of the week, Rest Cure. Go away, Horatio. I told you not to bother me.
1: Your boy said I could find you here.
0: What in blazes do you want?
1: I'm sorry our friendship got off on the wrong foot because I've a favor to ask.
0: Friendship? I thought I looked upon you for the last time 3 hours ago. And as for a favor, no matter how slight, no.
1: I know you came here for peace and quiet.
0: And not for one moment do I intend to be deterred from getting it. Now clear out.
1: Not until you hear me.
0: Woman or not, if it's necessary, I'll use force.
1: Don't you lay a hand on me.
0: Oh.
1: I'm sorry. I'm terribly sorry. Are you hurt?
0: What happened?
1: I swung the chair in front of you.
0: I thought you hit me.
1: No, you only tripped over it. Can I help you up?
0: Yeah, it's safer on the floor. Now, before I'm maimed any further, maybe I'd better hear what you have to say. You came to apologize for hitting me this morning.
1: Yes.
0: Yes, well, I accept that apology and the one for now, but don't come over to apologize anymore.
1: I'll not come again until you invite me.
0: And let's part company while I'm in fairly healthy shape.
1: But you don't know what my favor is.
0: I don't even know who you are.
1: My name's Maggie Jarvis.
0: You already know who I am.
1: Oh, yes.
0: Yes, unfortunately. Well, now, what is it you want? An autograph? I don't have any pictures, but if you want my signature...
1: That isn't what I want.
0: Then what do you want?
1: Would you be my escort to a garden party tomorrow?
0: What? Are you mad? First you hit me with a tomato, and then you hurl insults at me, and finally you swing a chair at me.
1: In front of you.
0: And now you ask me to be your escort.
1: It may seem unusual.
0: Unusual? Unique? Positively unique?
1: Oh, you don't...
0: Is it possible that there's some reasonable motive I'm overlooking?
1: Would you indulge a sentimental gesture?
0: On occasion, I'm a pushover for sentiment. What's the gag?
1: It's simpler than you think. Just make an appearance with me tomorrow afternoon at the Tilsons' garden party.
0: Why?
1: Well, your presence there with me would put an end to some nasty rumors floating about.
0: For instance?
1: Well, that I'm without sufficient charm to attract a beau.
0: Aren't you?
1: Well, you needn't take advantage of my position.
0: One appearance, and then I'll never be bothered again?
1: Not once.
0: Well, it may be worth it. Well, now, do I do anything special?
1: You look at me so...
0: Lovingly, yeah, that'll be the hardest. Well, I know I'll regret it, but I'll do it. You lay out my striped trousers, Horatio?
2: Oh, no. Me not pack. You are saying rescue in New York.
0: Yeah, good. Well, then I'll wear the blue suit.
2: Yes. Looking very nice, please. All same, Horatio thinking this very funny way to get over the nerves breaking. Miss La, she say same too.
0: Look, you yellow-skinned babbler, you didn't tell her where we are.
2: Oh, no. I'm silent as Rock of Gibraltar.
0: How much did you take?
2: $5.
0: And you told her?
2: Oh no. $5 for my whole young... no good cow.
0: You mean a bum steer, Rachel. Yeah. Well, just the same, I don't trust her. Or you. We're clearing out of here after this confounded party. Rescue her.

0: What you doing snooping in my kitchen, Yellow Peril?
1: Oh, may I ask, please, if Mr. Blake have called to taking your lady to party?
0: They just left by the front door.
1: Oh, then Horatio can having words with you?
0: I hope stays pleasant one.
1: Sometimes inscrutable providence allowing servant to guide master.
0: And what do that mean, oily boy?
1: I have come to save master.
0: From what?
1: Oh, female who are having designs.
0: Meaning Miss Maggie? Bless the sweet child.
1: But pretty girl cannot always making merry with rich man.
0: Man, you ain't planning to stay long in my kitchen.
1: Oh, I humbly suggest you convey to Miss Jarvis my master having strong desire to remain in bachelor state.
0: Is you got any accident insurance?
1: Oh, shadow of wife, fatal to piece of bachelor home.
0: Foot for the dough for you meet with something fatal.
1: Oh, by putting down iron pot, please.
0: Oh, our batters are crimping your hair cross-eyed. Get moving.
1: I'm retreating because of no honor in fighting woman who is big as small mountain.
0: You get the idea.
1: But before fight beginning, remember, weight of opponent making no difference in jiu-jitsu.
0: Jiu-jitsu, you hide. Now get. The idea of that grinning heathen running down Miss Maggie just cause she set her cap for Mr. Blake.

0: Well, Peter, are you enjoying yourself? You don't mind? I'm not calling you Peter.
1: You think it'd do any good?
0: Oh, here comes Mr. Tilson. Be nice to him.
1: Who is this fellow?
0: He's an important banker.
1: I know nothing of finance.
0: Neither does Grandpa, but the two of them always manage to talk.
2: Well, Mr. Blake, I've been looking forward to meeting you.
1: I can't say most people do when they look back.
0: Peter, don't be modest.
2: I'll be expecting a visit from you one of these days.
1: Are you giving another party? I told Maggie.
0: Now remember what you promised.
2: I want you to drop in at the bank to talk business.
0: You know, life insurance, loans, bonds,
2: and mortgages. Do I make myself clear, Mr. Blake?
1: No.
0: Peter is amazingly simple about money affairs, aren't you, Peter? Of course you are.
1: Yes, I am.
2: I see. Then I can anticipate.
0: Everything, Mr. Tilson, is settled.
2: Oh, splendid. I'll be looking for you, Blake.
1: Wait a minute now. What's that?
0: Trust me, Peter.
1: I wonder.
3: Oh, Maggie.
0: Over here, Grandpa.
3: Oh, I couldn't find you. Mr. Blake, your boy's looking for you.
1: Pressure? Where? Here?
3: Here he comes now.
1: Oh, excuse me. I'll see what he wants.
3: He's a nice chap, Maggie.
0: Grandpa, Mr. Tilson wants Peter to come into the bank.
3: Drat him. He was a nasty kid. And by heavens, he hasn't changed a bit.
0: I'm worried.
3: Now, don't be, Pet. I just remembered we have some stock in the Eldorado mines. Maybe Mr. Blake would like to invest.
0: You know that stock's worthless. You aren't suggesting we use Peter Blake.
3: Only his name.
0: No.
3: Well, I was afraid you'd feel that way. But I have another plan.
0: It won't implicate Peter.
3: Not any further than he's in now.
0: We've gone far enough. Tell Mr. Tilson the truth.
3: Certainly. But truth's eternal. A few days won't change it. I need time. Then if I can persuade old Beetle Puss to buy the stock in exchange for the mortgage, I don't think he'll want to return them so fast.
1: You say the telephone rang all morning, Horatio?
4: Oh, yes, please. But Horatio not answering like you say.
1: Yeah, good boy.
4: But finally, doorbell ringing. Oh. You say nothing about doorbell, so open. Mm. Miss Lara there, all the way from New York.
1: You said I wasn't home?
4: Huh. She says she waits.
1: Uh-oh, I'm lighting out right now.
4: Oh, no, you not have to. I fix everything.
1: How?
4: Oh, very simple. She wanting to know why you picked this place. So I say you have good reason.
1: Good boy, you've squared everything. What did you tell her?
4: Me say you come here to get married.
1: What?
5: Second act curtain falls on the Wayside Theater presentation of Rest Cure. Let's join Mr. and Mrs. Tom Bailey as they peer into the windows of a large and impressive automobile sales room.
2: Man, oh man, look at that big maroon job over there. Oh, what a honey.
6: Oh, Tom, do you suppose we could...
2: Huh?
6: No, it's out this year.
2: What? What's out this year?
6: A new car. Of course, I'd love to have one, but I don't see how...
2: You don't? Well, I do.
6: But Tom...
2: And I know where I can get as fine a financial deal as Bill Smith got last week.
6: You do?
2: Sure, come on. 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

0: third act of Rescuer. Horatio, what are you doing?
1: Only clean goldfish bowl.
0: Oh, drop it. Let it go for the present.
1: Miss La, she not believe story of marriage. Yeah.
0: 2 hours of explanation on my part, and she worked herself into a state of noble self-sacrifice.
1: Oh, everything okay?
0: No, not by a long shot. I know Laura. When her nobleness wears off, I just don't want to be around.
1: You want me packed?
0: Yeah, pretty quick.
1: But what about lady next door? She know you going to marry her?
0: Horatio, if you ever tell Maggie Jarvis I used her name in desperation...
1: Horatio can be having striped trousers when we get back to New York, please.
0: Three sizes too big, boy, you squinting blackmailer, but you can have them.
1: Thanking you very much. Already have same cut down.
0: You get out of here.
1: No effort too great to ensure peace.
0: I'll answer that. You go pack. Hello. What? Maggie Jarvis.
2: You didn't expect to see me again?
0: Well, I was rather optimistic. What did Laura tell you? It's a lie.
2: Who?
0: Oh. Well, then you haven't seen anyone. A stranger?
2: No, but I've a last favor to ask.
0: Mm-hmm. Will you just stand out in the open to avoid accidentally breaking an arm?
2: Can you ever forgive me?
0: Hey, you're a good scout.
2: Thanks, Peter.
0: Where are all your young men, Maggie?
2: There's only one. And I found him indifferent.
0: Well, he must be blind.
2: Only a little stupid.
0: Well, what's your favor?
2: Will you write a short play for the Ladies Dramatic Club?
0: Listen, I came down here for a rest. A little rest.
2: Oh, now, don't get angry.
0: Who's angry? I'm calm. Too calm. What's to prevent me from murdering you right on the spot? Only my calmness. But I warn you, there are limits to which you can stretch a mind. Now, will you clear out? I don't know. Who is it, me or her? I don't act like this with other people.
2: I'm going. Don't say another word.
0: Don't move. Wait. I want to look through the curtain. Good grief, it's Laura.
2: Who's she?
0: Oh, she's a girl I knew in New York.
2: Do you like it?
0: I feel safer with a shark.
2: Well, then why don't you assert yourself?
0: Oh, you don't know Laura.
2: Hang it all, be a man.
0: Yes, I have been beating about the bush too long.
2: Beat her if necessary.
0: I'll steel myself to...

0: York.
1: Do you like it?
0: I feel safer with a shark.
1: Well, then why don't you assert yourself?
0: Oh, you don't know Laura.
1: Hang it all, be a man.
0: Yes, I have been beating about the bush too long.
1: Beat her if necessary.
0: I'll steel myself to be blunt.
1: Don't let her bully you.
0: But now, there's no point in her seeing you, is there?
1: I'll slip out through the garden.
0: No, you better slip into the next room. Yeah, coming, Laura. Well, how are you this morning?
2: I haven't closed my eyes all night. Are you bent on marrying this girl?
0: Oh, but Laura, I thought you were consoled.
2: I am. Even though you're breaking my heart. I'm going away. Don't ever try to see me again.
0: I won't, Laura.
2: This is really my farewell.
0: Now, Laura, you won't do anything desperate.
2: No. I'm thinking of retiring from the stage. Now, I want to leave you with this thought. I'll always love you devotedly.
0: Oh?
2: What's that? I thought we were alone.
0: That's probably Horatio.
2: Still listening in a keyhole? Is that you, Horatio?
3: Oh, yes. It's me.
0: Oh.
2: His voice seems lighter. Peter, who's in there?
0: Laura, don't open that door.
3: Now, Laura,
0: I can explain everything. Now, don't lose your temper, honey.
2: Don't honey me. I came here to tell you I'd forgiven you. This is the way you treat me.
1: And you did beautifully, even without an audience.
0: Oh.
2: Don't stand there and let me be insulted by this impertinent girl.
0: Laura, this is... you know, I told you...
2: unmasked my broken heart to you. But I didn't expect to be laughed at by another. Hearing the things I meant only for you.
0: Laura, put down that vase. Don't throw it. Laura, don't... Oh.
2: I hope I never see you again.
1: Oh, Peter, are you hurt? Help me, someone.
4: Hey, is anyone
1: home? In here.
4: Hey, what's going on here?
1: Oh, it's you, Sheriff. Get some water. He's passed out.
4: Say, pretty serious, huh? Reckon I can take the flowers out of this pot and use that water. There.
0: Oh, where am I?
1: Now, take it easy, Peter.
0: I remember. Laura gone?
1: Yes, dear. Right after hitting you with a vase.
0: Hmm. Who's he?
4: I'm the sheriff. Your name, Peter Blake?
0: That's right.
4: I came to arrest you.
0: What for?
4: Confidence man, selling worthless stock.
5: Mr. Blake, everything's K-O-K now.
4: Who is this fella?
0: That's my butler, valet, and cook, Horatio Alger Fuji. Now, Sheriff, now, there's been a mistake. Now, I don't know what you're talking about.
5: Oh, Mr. Blake, our bag's all ready for a quick getting away.
4: Oh, so you don't know what I'm talking about, huh?

0: Which cell is it, Sheriff?
1: Number 3.
0: Oh. Hello, Peter.
1: You here? Haven't you been trouble enough?
0: Oh, it's my fault. Grandpa gave some stock to the bank in your name.
1: Why?
0: Well, the mortgage was due.
1: And did the bank accept me and the stock?
0: Mr. Tilson thought you owned the stock. After canceling the note the next day, he discovered the stock was worthless.
1: Naturally, if your family had anything to do with it.
0: Mr. Tilson sold the stock to Grandpa 20 years ago, before he became a respectable banker. Grandpa reminded him, and he was happy to let everything stand as it was.
1: Well, then what am I doing here?
0: Grandpa's bringing an order for your release. Oh, here he is. Grandpa, did you get it?
2: I did. No hook-nosed Tilson can match a Jarvis for breadth of intrigue.
1: Machiavelli was a piker compared to you two.
2: This town's too small for any real intrigue. Now, you take the Romans. Ah, but I'm forgetting. I must give this paper to the sheriff. I was born too late. The Romans. Marvelous people.
1: Maggie, why did you give a name to Tilson?
0: It slipped out. I told him we were engaged.
1: You told him that? And I told Laura... Oh, never mind. Is that why you dragged me to that infernal party? Is that the cause for all my present misery?
0: Are you angry?
1: Oh, I don't know. I'm tired. You know, you've such a faculty for invention. You should have been a playwright. I don't know whether to kill you or kiss you.
0: You might punish me by marrying me.
1: Maggie.
0: Peter.
2: Say, what's going on here? Well, I'll be blamed. Or should be.
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In the cast of tonight's play, you heard our popular starring team, Patricia Dunlap in the part of Maggie, and Olin Soule playing Peter. They were supported by Mary Jane Morrow, Harriet Widmer, Forrest Lewis, Percy Hemus, Herb Butterfield, and Bill Boucher. This is Vern Smith speaking for the Chicago Motor Club.

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2: Foolish devil may care, abandon. You whoop through every rubber like a games mistress.
3: What do you mean, whoop?
2: What I say, whoop. W-H-O-O-P.
3: Oh, do be quiet. What was I saying? Never mind. Within the next week, we shall be asked definitely to leave. Olive was dropping hints all over the dinner table last night like confetti.
2: We can't leave.
3: We'll have to.
2: Chaps owes you some money, doesn't he?
3: Yes, backgammon. 7,000 francs.
2: Thank God for that.
3: If we travel to Venice second class...
2: Yes. Oh, not second class.
3: And send Nanny home...
2: Now, I can't think why you had to bring her in the first place. I don't have a valet. Why should you have a maid?
3: Nanny's not a maid. Nanny saved our lives a million times.
2: Yes, wrongly.
3: Anyhow, I...
2: Who is it?
4: Chaps, old man. Come and say goodbye.
2: Oh, come in, chaps.
5: Good morning. How do you feel?
2: Frightful.
5: So do I.
2: Good.
3: You look very sweet, chaps, darling, and very dapper. Why are you up so early?
5: Well, it's after 11. I came to say goodbye, and,
3: Oh, of course, you're leaving today. I'd forgotten. Are you going to May Bainbridge?
5: Yes, Guy's picking me up.
3: Oh, you must find out all about that chauffeur scandal and wire us immediately.
5: What chauffeur scandal?
3: Don't be silly, darling. The whole coast is buzzing with it.
5: Oh, that. I always thought it was a valet. Do you think it's true? I mean, do you think May Bainbridge really did that?
3: Certainly. You only have to look at her.
2: Don't be catty, Stella.
3: As May Bainbridge has been consistently odious to me for years, I don't really see why I shouldn't be as catty as I like.
2: Well, after all, Chaps is going to stay with May and George.
3: Serve him right.
5: Oh, May is not bad. She just has an unfortunate manner.
3: To be not bad with an unfortunate manner is not enough excuse.
5: You seem a bit scratchy this morning.
2: Well, compared with what took place in the night, this is purring.
5: Well, it's a nice sunny day, anyhow.
3: It had better be.
5: I had an awful evening. I got stuck with Pearl Brandt. She insisted on playing at the big table. I lost a packet.
2: You what?
5: Just dropped about 400 pounds. Cleaned myself out.
3: Oh, chaps.
5: She kept on asking me to go in with her. She never ran a hand more than two coups except once. Then she passed it after the fourth, and it ran 11 times.
2: Chaps, did it occur to you to strike her in the face?
5: So I wondered if you'd mind waiting for that 7,000 francs I owe you, Stella. Did I get my allowance?
2: When do you get your allowance?
5: 1st of May.
3: Of course, I don't mind, chaps. It doesn't matter a bit.
5: It's awfully sweet of you.
3: Don't be silly.
6: Good morning. Can I come in?
3: Oh, of course, Olive.
6: Oh, good morning, everybody. I'm suicidal.
3: What's the matter?
6: Oh, everything's the matter. I've just had a telegram from Nicky and Vera to say they're arriving tomorrow. Most awful bore means that I shall have to turn you out, which I absolutely loathe.
2: Oh, don't worry about us. We've got to go to the Lorings anyhow.
6: Oh, but I adore your being here. You're the nicest guests I've had in my life.
3: We've loved every minute of it.
5: That must be Guy. Olive, have you any messages for May Bainbridge?
6: None that I could possibly send her.
5: Well, goodbye, Toby. Stella?
6: Goodbye, Chap. I'll be right down, chaps, to see you off. Give Guy a drink.
5: He's probably had three already, Olive.
6: I do feel so hurried about turning you out.
3: Don't be silly, darling. We've overstayed frightfully, but we were having such a lovely time.
6: Oh, you do understand, don't you?
2: Oh, perfectly, Olive.
6: Oh, thank you so much. See you later.
3: Dear Olive.
2: I think I should like something quite dreadful to happen to her. You know, something really humiliating, like being sick at a court ball.
3: How dare she?
2: It's insufferable.
3: After all, she badgered us to come.
2: Oh, now she's badgering us to go.
3: Isn't there anyone we could cable to?
2: Don't be silly, dear. We've exhausted every possible telegraphic savior years ago. Now think. Think. There must be some way out.
3: There isn't. It's no use. Nothing's any use.
2: Listen, darling. This is desperate. We've got to take a chance.
3: What do you mean?
2: Your bracelet.
3: Don't be so absurd. It wouldn't fetch 15 pounds. Toby, what are you ringing for?
2: Nanny. We'll send her into Cannes with it this afternoon.
3: But I tell you...
2: Shut up. Listen, at worst, we can get a couple of thousand francs for it.
3: Even then, what's the use?
2: This is the use. Now, listen. I'll gamble tonight.
3: Oh, Toby, no.
2: Oh, there you are, Nanny.
7: Good morning.
3: Nanny, we're in the most awful trouble.
7: Well, I don't wonder lying about in bed on a lovely morning like this.
2: None of those nasty moralizations. Here, Nanny.
7: Well, what's this?
2: A bracelet. Go into Cannes this afternoon and huck it.
7: I couldn't, do I really couldn't?
2: You must.
7: That lovely bracelet your Aunt Agnes left you?
3: Listen, Nanny, we've got to leave tomorrow, and we haven't got any money at all. We owe a lot as well. You must do this for us. Go in by the 12 o'clock bus. Please, Nanny.
7: Oh, I could let you have a little, you know.
2: We wouldn't hear of it, Nanny.
3: Anyhow, a little's no good. We've got to have a lot.
7: Well, I shan't get much on the bracelet.
3: Well, get what you can. Promise you will, Nanny.
7: That man in the pawn shop will split his sides when he sees me again.
2: Nanny, please.
7: Won't you let me advance you a little? I could go up to £7.
2: I tell you, Nanny, we couldn't possibly dream of such a thing.
7: Oh, very well.
3: How much do we owe you already?
7: £342.
3: Oh, dear, it's madness. Stark, staring madness.
2: Now, Nanny, please hurry. Go now. Go like the wind.
3: Toby, the damage is done now. Do please stop striding about and come back to bed. It's after 2.
2: There was no reason to what happened. It had nothing to do with the law of logic or the law of compensation or the law of anything. It was just low, senseless bad luck.
3: Never mind, darling.
2: Mind? I shall mind to the end of my days. The whole beastly scene is etched onto my brain in blood. I went up to the table. 7, my lucky number, was miraculously vacant. Just then, Pearl Brandt, that New Jersey hag, tapped me on the shoulder. "It's terrible," she said. "I can't find a place anywhere. Will you be a dear and let me have yours just for a little while? I'm feeling so lucky tonight."
8: She was right.
2: Right? She ran the bank 17 times, collected 170,000 francs with all the delicacy of a starving jaguar let loose on a butcher shop, and then graciously gave me back my place.
3: Whereupon you proceeded to lose our 2,000 francs in the brief space of 4 minutes and join me in the bar wearing what might be moderately described as a set look.
2: Correct. Now, is there anything more you'd like to say?
3: Not for the moment.
2: Then we might talk of something else.
3: I can't see any necessity to talk at all.
2: That is only because you're temporarily exhausted by your own verbosity. Your natural flow will return in a minute.
7: I was fond of Aunt Agnes, and she was fond of me.
2: Now, that rather cloying relationship belongs mercifully to the days before I met you.
7: She left me that bracelet in her will.
2: It seems odd that she should symbolize her great love for you with such an undistinguished little trinket.
7: Toby!
2: If it's all the same to you, I would prefer to leave Aunt Agnes where she rightfully belongs, warbling through eternity with the feathered choir.
3: There's no sense in going on like this. We've got to face facts.
2: Oh, Lord.
3: Toby, don't you see that
2: your passion for facing facts is rapidly becoming pathological. You'll go mad, that's what you'll do. Spend your declining years being led about some awful institute by a keeper, facing the fact that you're the Empress Eugenie.
3: Don't be so idiotic.
2: Oh, I'm sick of facing facts. In future, I shall cut every fact I meet stone dead. I intend to relax, to live in a lovely dream world of my own, where everything is hilariously untrue.
3: Oh, darling, what are we going to do?
2: I know. Let's go quietly but firmly along the passage and murder Pearl Brandt.
3: We should be hanged.
2: It'll be worth it.
3: She sleeps alone, you know.
2: Yeah, I'll bet she does.
3: She is separated from Irving by the bathroom. It would be deliciously easy.
2: I hate her so. There's a certain austere scientific beauty about my hatred for that shrill harpy. Like higher mathematics.
3: Can't you talk about something else? I consider this particular topic exhausted, and I don't want to get angry again.
2: Angry? Again? I shall never stop being angry until death closes my eyelids.
3: Being angry is very bad for you. I believe that when you're angry, all the red corpuscles in your blood fight with the white ones.
2: Well, if that's so, my circulation at the moment would make the Battle of Mons look like a Morris dance.
3: It's dreadfully late. We'd better go to sleep.
2: Sleep. Sleep. I shall never sleep again.
3: Nonsense. Go and brush your teeth.
2: Oh, but darling...
3: Go on, leave the door open. The noise of your gargling will give me a sense of security, as though everything was all right.
2: From now onwards, I intend to live in the past. The present is too unbearable. Stella!
3: What?
2: What are we going to do?
3: I told you just now, I refuse to discuss it. I'm too tired.
2: If you broke your leg, we should have to stay, shouldn't we?
3: I have no intention of breaking my leg.
2: Modern women have no courage.
8: In olden times, women did brave things for their menfolk every day of the week.
3: I don't look upon you as my menfolk.
8: Think of the girl who put her arm through the latches of the door to save Bonnie Prince Charlie.
3: In my opinion, a misguided ass.
8: I won't hear a word against Flora MacDonald.
3: It wasn't Flora MacDonald.
8: Don't be so ignorant. Of course it was. Flora MacDonald never stopped doing things like that.
3: It was not.
8: Who was it then?
3: I don't know who it was, but it was not Flora MacDonald.
8: I suppose you'll tell me it was Grace Darling in a minute.
3: I see no reason for you to suppose any such thing.
8: Stella, it was Flora MacDonald.
3: It's a matter of supreme indifference to me whether it was Nell Gwynn or Marie Antoinette.
8: Well, we're getting on. By a process of tedious elimination, we might ultimately arrive at who you think it was. Where'd you put the toothpaste?
3: It's in the cabinet. I tell you, I don't know who it was. I only know who it wasn't. And it wasn't Flora MacDonald.
9: Oh, Lord!
3: What happened?
9: I'm hurt.
3: Well, what sort of hurt?
9: Badly hurt.
3: Oh, darling. Oh, what a shame.
9: The door of that blasted bathroom cupboard.
3: Oh, my poor sweet.
9: Well, do something. It's bleeding.
3: Where's the iodine?
9: How do I know?
3: Oh, here it is. Oh, no, that's eye drops. Here.
9: Oh, it's agony.
3: Oh, stand still.
9: I don't want to stand still. I want to jump out of the window. This is the end.
3: Don't be so silly.
9: Lord, look at that crack. I'm certain it's concussion.
3: Stand still.
9: Don't stop telling me to stand still.
3: I'm doing my best. Don't be so childish.
9: Oh, for this to happen on top of everything else. This is too much.
3: Never mind, darling.
9: Not even bad enough to keep us here.
3: You could pretend it's concussion and behave very peculiarly tomorrow morning.
9: I couldn't carry it through. I'm too depressed. Well,
3: get into bed, darling.
9: Well, stop ordering me about. I'm not an invalid yet.
3: Does it hurt, Toby?
9: Was that question merely rhetorical, or do you really care?
3: Of course I care. It's horrid for you.
9: Well, it does hurt, Stella. It hurts dreadfully.
3: Try to forget it.
9: That remark was plain silly.
3: Do you want to read?
9: Read? I doubt if I shall ever be able to read again.
3: I'll turn out the light, then.
9: It would make no appreciable difference to me if the light of the world went out. My mind is a trackless waste of impenetrable darkness.
3: That's right, dear.
9: Oh, Stella, what are we to do?
3: We'll deliver ourselves over to Olive, bound and gagged in the morning. We'll meet her delighted, patronizing contempt with fortitude. We'll humiliate ourselves without flinching. We'll add up how much we need and borrow it from her gaily as though we enjoyed it. No matter how broken we are, we'll never let her see that...
9: Yeah, like Flora MacDonald.
3: It was not Flora MacDonald.

0: Toby, wake up.
1: Huh?
0: Toby, shh. There's someone in the room.
2: What?
0: There's someone in the room, standing there against the window.
2: Who's there?
0: Oh, dear.
3: Keep quiet and you won't get hurt.
2: Oh, good Lord. Scream, Stella. He wouldn't dare shoot.
0: Scream yourself.
1: You there. What do you want?
3: Where's your jewelry?
0: We haven't a thing here. You've chosen probably the worst room to burgle in the whole world. I'll turn on the light and you can see. Good Lord, it's Stevens.
1: Oh, madam.
0: Stevens, how could you?
2: You ought to be ashamed of yourself.
4: I had no idea, sir. Madam, I didn't realize you were staying here.
0: Did you really mean to burgle this house?
4: Yes, madam.
0: But why? You can't suddenly become a burglar all in one minute. You were a respectable chauffeur last week.
4: That was before the crash came, madam.
1: You mean it was before George Bainbridge threw you out?
4: Yes, sir.
0: Really, Stevens?
4: He dismissed me straight away. Without even a reference.
0: You should have applied to Mrs. Bainbridge.
2: Stella!
4: I'm desperate, madam. I haven't even got a bob.
0: That's no excuse for becoming a criminal.
4: Well, that's the usual excuse. Begging your pardon, madam?
1: Stevens, you'd better get along. And, I'll keep the gun, if you don't mind. We ought to hand you over to the police.
4: Oh, please, don't do that, sir. I've had an awful time. I've got a wife and child in Walthamstow. I've got to get back somehow.
0: Toby, I've got an idea.
1: Don't be an idiot, Stella.
0: Stevens, come here. You like us, don't you?
4: Oh, very much, madam.
0: Do you trust us?
4: Trust you, madam?
0: Yes, I mean, will you trust us if we trust you?
4: I don't understand, madam.
0: I'll explain. We're broke, cleaned out.
1: Now, look here, Stella. What's the use?
0: Toby, don't be such a fool, don't you see?
4: Excuse me, sir, but... What have you done to your head?
1: Well, never mind about that now.
0: Mind about it is the most important thing in the world. You did it, Stevens. You knocked him out.
4: Oh, madam, I would never do such a thing.
0: Yes, you would. If you were an intelligent professional burglar, you would. You'd knock him out, then you'd bind and gag us both. Then you'd burgle the house and get away with the swag.
4: Swag, madam?
0: That's what it's called.
4: Oh, what's what called, madam?
0: The money that you're going to take from this house tonight.
4: Oh, ma'am.
0: Listen, a few yards away from this room, there is wrapped in plebeian slumber a lady from New Jersey called Mrs. Irving Brand.
1: Darling, I'm with you.
0: In the top right-hand drawer of her dressing table, just to the left of the door, there is a bundle of 170,000 francs.
4: Oh, dear.
0: Halves, Stevens. We go halves.
4: Oh, madam, I don't think I dare.
1: Be a man, Stevens.
0: Go on. It's the last door on the right at the end of the passage.
1: The carpet is soft and you won't be hurt.
4: Oh, madam.
0: As soon as you have the money, hurry back here, give us half, tie us both up and get out.
1: Think of Walthamstow, Stevens. Think of the wife and kids.
4: All right, madam. I'll do it.
0: Come along, then. Go down the corridor to the last door on the right. Dressing table on left of the door, top right-hand drawer. Good luck, Stevens.
2: Good luck, Stevens.
4: Thank you, madam. Thank you, sir. Thank you both very much.

0: Stella, did you hear anything just then?
1: It's Stephen. I'm sure. He's coming back. Stephen?
0: Yes, madam. Light, Stella.
1: Was she asleep?
2: Snoring, madam.
1: Naturally.
2: You are, madam? The swag.
0: Come on, Stephen. Help divide them.
2: Oh, I'd rather not, sir, if you don't mind. I'd rather you add the money. I happen to find these diamonds on the dressing table. They'll do me nicely.
1: Stevens, for shame. Take them back at once.
0: Why, they can be traced.
2: I'll manage all right, sir.
1: Now, you must take half the money.
2: Oh, I'd really rather not.
0: It's extraordinarily generous of you, Stevens.
2: You and madam have always been very nice to me. If you'll pardon my saying so, sir, it feels somehow as if we were old friends.
1: Thank you, Stevens.
0: Well, Stevens, I suppose you'd better bind and gag us. Use some of those neckties on the rack there.
2: Righto, sir.
1: You must look us up when you come to London, Stevens.
2: Thank you, madam.
1: We're in the telephone book.
0: Oh, don't use that tie, Stevens. It happens to be my best.
2: Oh, I'm sorry, sir. Is that too tight, madam?
3: Not at all.
2: As a matter of fact, I've been thinking for a long time of giving up domestic service.
3: Mm-hmm.
2: I'd rather get a job that was more steady, more respectable. If you know what I mean.
3: I couldn't know better.
2: I think my brother will be able to help me.
4: Oh, what does he do?
2: He's got a very nice position in Barclays Bank, sir.
4: Oh, I see.
2: Well, there you are. All tied securely now. Quite comfy?
4: Yes, quite.
2: I'll be getting along now. Thank you very much, sir, madam. It's been a great pleasure meeting you again. Good night.
3: Good night.

In a moment, part two of Tonight at 8:30, starring Madeline Carroll and Jerome Cowan. This is NBC, the National Broadcasting Company.

0: part two of the Best Plays production of Tonight at 8:30, starring Madeline Carroll and Jerome Cowan. Here again is John Chapman.
1: I wonder what happened to Stevens. And for that matter, to Toby and Stella. For our second play, Still Life, we'll look in on an entirely different set of people. The sturdy, solid, middle-class British. In his affection for them, Noel Coward has found a fragment of drama in the lives of two of them, Laura and Alec. Let us listen now to Laura as she tells how it began to happen.

0: I'd been up to London that day. I always went up on Thursday for shopping. Sometimes I'd see a movie or pay a call. And that day, it was in April, I remember, had gone very much like any other Thursday. Now my holiday was over, and I was in the refreshment room of the Milford Junction station. Usually I took the 5:25 train, so a few minutes after five, I drank the last drop of my tea and started toward the waiting platform. Just as I opened the door, the express train roared through the station, and in the same moment I felt the most dreadful pain in my eye. I was starting back to ask the waitress for some water to bathe it when someone nearby said...
1: Oh, can I help you?
0: Oh, no, please. It's only something in my eye.
1: Please let me look. I happen to be a doctor.
0: Oh, it's very kind of you.
1: Turn round to the light, please.
0: Yeah.
1: Now, look up. Now, look down. I can see it. Keep still. There.
0: Oh, dear. What a relief. It was agonizing.
1: Looks like a bit of grit.
0: It was when the express went through. Thank you very much indeed.
1: No, not at all.
0: How lucky for me that you happened to be here.
1: Anybody could have done it.
0: Never mind, you did, and I'm most grateful. There's my train. Goodbye. On the train, I remember that he had looked about 35... and that he had carried a small black bag, and that he had very pleasant eyes. And then my mind traveled ahead to Fred and the children who were waiting for their dinner, and I didn't think of him again. The following Thursday, I finished my shopping in time to see a movie. I had just bought my ticket and was entering the lobby when someone spoke behind me.
2: Well, hello. How's the eye?
0: Oh, how do you do? It's all recovered now, thanks.
2: Are you taking French leave, too?
0: No. Are you?
2: Well, not really. All my patients claim they're well today. It's April weather, I suppose.
0: Yes.
2: May I see you to your seat? I think it's time for the feature.
0: I suppose so. Thank you very much. When the film was over, we left the theater. And since we were both going to the station, it seemed completely natural to walk there together. There were a few minutes left before my train, so I accepted his invitation to have tea with him and some buns which he brought from the counter.
2: You must eat one of these, fresh this morning.
0: Very fattening.
2: I don't hold with such foolishness.
0: They do look good, I must say.
2: One of my earliest passions. I've never outgrown it.
0: Do you like milk in your tea?
2: Yes, don't you?
0: Yes, fortunately.
2: Station refreshments are generally a wee bit arbitrary, you know.
0: I wasn't grumbling.
2: Do you ever grumble? Are you ever sullen, cross, bad-tempered?
0: Of course I am. At least not sullen, exactly, but I sometimes get into rages.
2: I can't visualize you in a rage.
0: I really don't see why you should.
2: Oh, I don't know. There are signs, you know. One can usually tell.
0: Long upper lips and jawlines and eyes too close together.
2: You haven't any of those things.
0: Do you feel guilty at all?
2: Guilty?
0: Well, you ought to more than me, really. You neglected your work this afternoon.
2: Oh, I worked this morning. A little relaxation never did anyone any harm. Why should either of us feel guilty?
0: I don't know. A sort of instinct, as though we were letting something happen that oughtn't to happen.
2: How awfully nice you are.
0: When I was a child in Cornwall, we lived in Cornwall, you know. May, that's my sister, and I used to climb out of our bedroom window on summer nights and go down to the cove and bathe. It was dreadfully cold, but we felt very adventurous. I'd never have dared to do it myself, but sharing the danger made it all right. That's how I feel now, really.
2: Eat your bun. It's awfully bad for you.
0: You're laughing at me.
2: Yes, a little. I'm laughing at myself, too.
0: Why?
2: For feeling a small pang when you said about being guilty.
0: There you are, you see.
2: We haven't done anything wrong.
0: Of course we haven't.
2: An accidental meeting. Well, then another accidental meeting. Then the movies. What could be more ordinary, more natural?
0: We're adults, after all.
2: I never see myself as an adult, do you?
0: Yes, I do. I'm a respectable married woman with a husband and a home and three children.
2: But there must be a part of you, deep down inside, that... doesn't feel like that at all. Some little spirit that still wants to climb out of the window. It still longs to splash about a bit in the dangerous sea.
0: Perhaps we none of us ever grow up entirely.
2: How awfully nice you are.
0: You said that before.
2: I thought perhaps you hadn't heard.
0: I heard all right.
2: Oh, I'm respectable too, you know. I have a home, wife, children, responsibilities. I also have a lot of work to do and a lot of ideals all mixed up with it.
0: What's she like?
2: Oh, Madeline?
0: Yes.
2: She's small, dark, rather delicate.
0: How funny. I should have thought she'd be fair.
2: And your husband, what's he like?
0: Medium height, brown hair, kindly, unemotional, and not delicate at all.
2: You said that proudly.
0: Did I?
2: What's the matter?
0: The matter? What could be the matter?
2: You suddenly went away.
0: I thought perhaps we were being rather silly.
2: Why?
0: Oh, I don't know. We're such complete strangers, really.
2: It's one thing to close a window, but quite another to slam it down on my fingers.
0: I'm sorry.
2: Please come back again.
0: Is tea bad, for one? Worse than coffee, I mean?
2: If this is a professional interview, my fee is a guinea.
0: It's nearly time for your train.
2: And I hate to think of it, chugging along, interrupting our tea party.
0: I really am sorry now.
2: For what?
0: For being disagreeable.
2: I don't think you could ever be disagreeable.
0: You said something just now about your work and ideals being mixed up with it. What ideals?
2: Oh, that's a long story.
0: I suppose all doctors ought to have ideals, really. Otherwise, I should think the work would be unbearable.
2: Surely you're not encouraging me to talk shop.
0: Do you come here every Thursday?
2: Yes. Yes, I come in from Chorley, spend a day in the hospital. Stephen Lynn graduated with me. He's the chief physician here. I take over from him once a week. It gives him a chance to go up to London and me a chance to observe and study the hospital patients.
0: Is that a great advantage?
2: Of course. You see, I have a special pigeon.
0: What is it?
2: Preventive medicine.
0: Oh, I see.
2: I'm afraid you don't.
0: I was trying to be intelligent.
2: Yes. Well, most good doctors, especially when they're young, have private dreams. That's the best part of them. Sometimes, though, those get over-professionalized and strangulated. And am I boring you?
0: No. I don't quite understand, but you're not boring me.
2: Well, what I mean is this. All good doctors must be primarily enthusiasts. They must have, like writers, painters, and priests, a sense of vocation. A deep-rooted, unsentimental desire to do good.
0: Yes, I see that.
2: Well, obviously, one way of preventing disease is worth 50 ways of curing it. That's where my idea comes in. Preventive medicine isn't anything to do with medicine at all, really. It's connected with conditions. Living conditions, common sense, hygiene. For instance, my specialty is pneumoconiosis.
0: Oh, dear.
2: Now, don't be alarmed. It's simpler than it sounds. It's nothing but a slow process of fibrosis of the lung due to the inhalation of particles of dust. In the hospital here, there are splendid opportunities for observing cures, making notes, because of the coal mine.
3: You suddenly look much younger.
2: Do I?
3: Almost like a little boy.
2: What made you say that?
3: I don't know. Yes, I do.
2: Tell me.
3: Oh, no, I couldn't really. You were saying about the coal mine.
2: Oh, yes, yes, the inhalation of coal dust. That's one specific form of the disease. It's called anthracosis.
3: What are the others?
2: Calicosis. That comes from metal dust. Steelworks, you know.
3: Oh, yes, of course, steelworks.
2: And silicosis, stone dust. That is from gold mines.
3: I see. There's your train.
2: Oh, yes.
3: You mustn't miss it.
2: No.
3: What's the matter?
2: Nothing. Nothing at all.
3: It's been so very nice. I've enjoyed my afternoon enormously.
2: I'm so glad. So have I. I apologize for boring you with those long medical words.
3: I feel dull and stupid not to be able to understand more.
2: Shall I see you again?
3: It's the other platform, isn't it? You'll have to run. Don't worry about me. Mine's due in a few minutes.
2: Shall I see you again?
3: Of course. Perhaps you could come over to Ketchworth one Sunday. It's rather far, I know, but we should be delighted to see you.
2: Oh, please, please.
3: What is it?
2: Next Thursday, the same time?
3: No, I can't possibly.
2: Please, I ask you most humbly.
3: It's your train.
2: All right.
3: Run.
2: Yes, goodbye.
3: I'll be there.
2: Oh, thank you, my dear.
0: I met Alec the following Thursday, and the Thursday after that, and every week that summer. We went for walks in the park and rides in the country and to the movies, and sometimes we just sat in the refreshment room at the station and talked.
3: After each meeting, I would promise myself never to meet him again. Would wait with a kind of horror that Thursday would never come. And then at the last minute meet him with conscience-stricken joy. I became a kind of stranger to myself, never daring to define our relationship, even in my mind. But the time came when I had to have it out with myself and with him. One October day, in the refreshment room of the station, I finally told him that I would not meet him again.
1: We can't part like this.
3: I think it would be better if we did.
1: You don't really mean that?
3: I'm trying to mean it. I'm trying with all my strength.
1: Oh, my dearest dear.
3: Don't. Please don't.
1: It's no use running away from the truth, darling. We're lovers, aren't we? Lovers in our hearts.
3: Can't you see how wrong it is? How dreadfully wrong?
1: I can see what's true, whether it's wrong or right.
3: It's this dreadful station, always meeting here.
1: We could meet at Stephen's house.
3: It's so furtive to meet like that.
1: No chance of his coming in until late. Nobody need ever know.
3: It's so cheap. Much better not to love at all.
1: It's too late not to love at all. Be brave. We're both in the same boat. Let's be generous to each other.
3: What is there brave in it? It would be far braver to say goodbye and never see each other again.
1: Could you be as brave as that? I know I couldn't.
3: Couldn't you?
1: Oh, listen, my dear. This is something that's never happened to either of us before. We've loved before, been happy before, miserable and contented and restless. But this is different. Something lovely and strange and desperately difficult. We can't measure it along with the values of our ordinary lives.
3: Why should it be so important? Why should we let it be so important?
1: We can't help ourselves.
3: We can, if only we're strong enough.
1: Why is it so strong to deny something that's urgent and real? Something that all our instincts are straining after. Mightn't it be weak and not strong at all to run away from some tremendous longing?
3: Is it so real to you, so tremendous?
1: Can't you see it is?
3: It's so difficult, so strained. I'm lost.
1: Don't say that, darling.
3: Loving you is hard for me. It makes me a stranger in my own house. Familiar things, ordinary things that I've known for years, like the dining room curtains, and the wooden tub with a silver top that holds biscuits, and the watercolor of San Remo that my mother painted, look odd to me, as though they belonged to someone else. When I've just left you, when I go home, I'm more lonely than I've ever been before. I passed the house the other day without noticing and had to turn back. And when I went in, it seemed to draw away from me. My whole life seemed to be drawing away from me, and I don't know what to do.
1: Oh, darling.
3: I love them just the same, Fred, I mean, and the children, but it's as though it wasn't me at all. As though I were looking on at someone else. Do you know what I mean? Is it the same with you, or is it easier for men?
1: I don't know.
3: Please, dear, don't look unhappy. I'm not grumbling, really, I'm not.
1: I suppose being in love has ever been easy for anybody.
3: We've only got a few minutes. I didn't mean to be depressing.
1: It isn't any easier for me, darling. Honestly, it isn't.
3: I know. I only wanted reassuring.
1: I hold you in my arms all the way back in the train. I'm angry with every moment that I'm not alone. To love you uninterrupted. Whenever my surgery door opens and a patient comes in, my heart jumps in case it might be you. One of them I'm grateful to. He's got neuritis. I give him sunray treatment. He lies quite quietly, baking. I can be with you in the shadows behind the lamp.
3: How silly we are. How unbearably silly.
1: Friday, Saturday, Sunday, Monday, Tuesday, Wednesday.
3: Thursday.
1: It's all right, isn't it?
3: Yes, of course it is.
1: Don't pass the house again. Don't let it snub you. Go boldly in and stare that cheap watercolor out of countenance.
3: All right. And don't bake your poor neuritis man too long. You might blister him. There's your train.
1: Oh, I'm going to miss it.
3: Please, don't.
1: No.
3: I wish I could think clearly. I wish I could know, really know what to do.
1: Do you trust me?
3: Yes, I trust you.
1: I don't mean conventionally. I mean really.
3: Yes.
1: Everything's against us. All the circumstances of our lives. Those have to go unaltered. We're nice people, you and I. We've got to go on being nice. Let's enclose this love of ours with real strength and let that strength be no one is hurt by it except ourselves.
3: Must we be hurt by it?
1: Yes, when the time comes.
3: Very well.
1: All the furtiveness and the secrecy and the hole-and-corner cheapness can be justified if only we're strong enough. Strong enough to keep it to ourselves. Clean and untouched by anybody else's knowledge or even suspicions. Something of our own, forever to be remembered.
3: Very well.
1: We won't speak of it anymore. I'm going now. Back to Stephen's flat. I'll wait for you. If you don't come, I shall know that you weren't quite ready. That you needed a little longer to find your own dear heart. This is the address.
0: I don't remember how long I sat there, staring at the address Alec had written on the notepad. I finished my cigarette and realized vaguely that my train had come and gone. And as soon as I heard the sound fade into the distance, I left the station, stepped into a taxi, and gave the driver the address of Alec's friend's apartment. Hello.
4: Bless you for coming. Oh, let me take your coat.
0: Thank you.
4: Well, what's this? You're trembling.
0: It's uncommonly cold for October.
4: Yes, here. Have some tea. I've just made it.
0: You've laid the tea things for two. Were you so sure I'd be here, Alec?
4: I only hoped and prayed you would. You know, it's the first time we've been alone together. Really alone.
0: Yes.
4: All of London out there and these four walls shutting away the world so we too might be alone.
0: Alec.
4: Oh, don't be frightened.
0: Who could it be?
4: I think it might be Stephen who'll come home early.
0: What can we say to him?
4: Well, we'll tell him. We'll say...
0: Are there any stairs down the back, some way out?
4: There's no need for that. I'll make some explanation.
0: I can't.
4: Well, then through the kitchen. There's a stairway down to the street. Wait for me at the station.
0: My coat, quickly.
4: Darling.
0: Oh, Alec, I want to die.

0: Thank God.
1: Oh, darling. I was afraid you wouldn't be here.
2: Please go away. Please don't say anything.
1: I can't leave you like this.
2: You must. It'll be better. Really, it will.
1: You're being dreadfully cruel.
2: I feel so utterly degraded.
1: It was just a beastly accident that he came back early. He doesn't even know who you are. He never even saw you.
2: I listened to your voices in the sitting room. I crept up and down the stairs, feeling like a fallen woman.
1: Oh, don't, dearest. Don't talk like that, please.
2: I suppose he laughed, didn't he, after he got over being annoyed. I suppose you spoke of me together as men of the world.
1: We didn't speak of you. We spoke of a nameless creature who had no reality at all.
2: Why didn't you tell him the truth? Why didn't you say who I was and why we were there? Using his flat because we had nowhere else to go and were afraid of being found out. Why didn't you tell him we were cheap and low and without courage? Why didn't you?
0: Stop it, Laura. Pull yourself together.
2: It's true. Don't you see? It's true.
1: It's nothing of the sort. I know you feel horrible. And I'm deeply, desperately sorry. I feel horrible, too. It doesn't matter, really. It was just bad luck. It couldn't affect us, really, you and me. We know the truth. We know we really love each other. That's all that matters.
2: It isn't all that matters. Other things matter, too. Self-respect matters and decency. I can't go on any longer.
1: Could you really say goodbye and not see me anymore?
2: Yes, if you'd help me.
1: I love you, Laura. I shall love you until the end of my life. All the shame that the world might force on us couldn't touch the real truth of it. I can't look at you now because I know something. I know that this is the beginning of the end. Not the end of my loving you, but the end of our being together. But not quite yet, darling. Please, not quite yet.
2: Very well. Not quite yet.
1: I know what you feel about this evening. I mean, about the beastliness of it. I know about the strain of our different lives, our lives apart from each other. The feeling of guilt, of doing wrong, is a little too strong, isn't it? Too persistent. Perhaps too great a price to pay for the few hours of happiness we get out of it. I know all this because it's the same for me, too.
2: You can look at me now. I'm all right.
1: Let's be careful. Let's prepare ourselves. A sudden break now, however brave and admirable, would be too cruel. We can't do such violence to our hearts and our minds.
2: Very well.
1: I'm going away.
2: I see.
1: But not quite yet.
2: Please, not quite yet.
1: I want you to promise me something.
2: What is it?
1: Promise me that however unhappy you are, however much you think things over, that you'll meet me here next Thursday as usual.
2: Not at the flat.
1: No, be at the Picture House Cafe at the same time. I'll hire a car. We'll drive out into the country.
2: All right, I promise.
1: We've got to talk. I've got to explain.
2: About going away?
1: Yes.
2: Where are you going? Where can you go? You can't give up your practice.
1: Oh, I've had a job offered me. I wasn't going to tell you. I wasn't going to take it. I know now it's the only way out.
2: Where?
1: A long way away. Johannesburg.
2: Oh, no.
1: It's my brother's out there. They're opening a new hospital. They want me in it. It's a fine opportunity, really. I'll take Madeline and the boys. They'll be torturing me for 3 weeks, the necessity of making a decision one way or the other. I haven't told anybody, not even Madeline. I couldn't bear the idea of leaving you. But now I see it's got to happen soon anyway. It's almost happening already.
2: When will you go?
1: In about 2 months' time.
2: It's quite near, isn't it?
1: Do you want me to stay? Do you want me to turn down the offer?
2: Don't be foolish, Alec.
1: I'll do whatever you say.
2: That's unkind of you, my darling. I just can't.
1: Oh, Laura, don't. Please, please don't.
2: I'll be all right. Leave me alone a minute.
1: I love you. I love you.
2: I know.
1: We knew we'd get hurt.
2: And it's stupid.
1: Here's a handkerchief.
2: Thank you. Oh, there's my train.
1: You're not angry with me, are you?
2: No, I'm not angry. I don't think I'm anything, really. I feel just tired.
1: Forgive me.
2: Forgive you for what?
1: For everything. For having met you in the first place. For taking the piece of grit out of your eye. For loving you. For bringing you so much misery.
2: I'll forgive you if you'll forgive me.
1: I'll see you into the train.
2: No, please stay here.
1: All right.
2: Good night, darling. Next Thursday.
1: Yes, good night.

0: The next Thursday, we met as we had promised. We took the drive in the country, tried desperately to pretend that this was not the last time, and left everything to be said at the last moment when we arrived back at the station.
1: Are you all right, darling?
0: Yes, I'm all right.
1: I wish I could think of something to say.
0: It doesn't matter, not saying anything, I mean.
1: I'll miss my train. Wait to see you into yours.
0: No, no, please don't. I'll come over to your platform with you. I'd rather.
1: Very well.
0: Do you think we'll ever see each other again?
1: I don't know. Not for years, anyway.
0: The children will be all grown up. I wonder if they'll ever meet and know each other.
1: Couldn't I write to you? Just once in a while?
0: No, please not. We promised we wouldn't.
1: Well, please know this. Please know that you'll be with me for ages and ages yet. Far away into the future. Time will wear down the agony of not seeing you. Bit by bit, the pain will go. But the loving you and the memory of you won't ever go. Please know that.
0: I know it.
1: Oh, it's easier for me than for you. I do realize that. Really, I do. I at least will have different shapes to look at, new work to do. You have to go on among familiar things. My heart aches for you so. I love you with all my heart and soul.
0: I want to die. If only I could die.
1: If you died, you'd forget me. I want to be remembered.
0: Yes, I know. I do, too.
1: Goodbye, my dearest love.
0: Goodbye, my dearest love.
1: You've still got a few minutes.
2: Hello, Laura.
0: Oh, it's one of my neighbors.
2: Laura, what a lovely surprise.
0: Oh, darling.
2: My dear, I've been shopping till I'm dropping. My feet are nearly falling off and my throat's parched. I thought of having tea in Spindles, but I was terrified of losing the train. I'm always missing trains and being late for meals, and Bob gets disagreeable for days at a time. Oh, dear.
0: This is Dr. Harvey.
1: How do you do?
2: How do you do? Would you be a perfect dear and get me a cup of tea? I don't think I could drag my poor old bones as far as the counter. I must get some chocolates for Tony, too. Oh, here's some money.
1: Oh, no, please. Excuse me.
2: My dear Laura, what a nice-looking man. Who on earth can he be? Really, you're quite a dark horse. I shall telephone Fred in the morning and make mischief. This is a bit of luck. I haven't seen you for ages, and I've been meaning to pop in. But Tony's had measles, you know, and I had that awful fuss about Phyllis. Oh, but of course you don't know. She left me.
0: Oh, how dreadful.
2: Mind you, I never cared for her much, but still Tony did. Tony adores her. Well, never mind. I'll tell you all about that on the train. Here's your doctor with my tea. Thank you so very much. They've certainly put enough milk in it, but it'll be refreshing. Oh, dear, no sugar.
1: It's in the spoon.
2: Oh, of course, what a fool I am. Laura, you look frightfully well. I do wish I'd known you were coming in today. We could have come in together and lunched and had a good gossip. I loathe shopping by myself anyway.
0: There's your train.
1: Yes, I know.
2: Aren't you coming with us?
1: No, I go in the opposite direction. My practice is in Chorley.
2: Oh, I see.
1: I'm a general practitioner at the moment.
0: Dr. Harvey is going out to Africa next week.
2: Oh, but how thrilling.
1: I must go.
0: Yes, you must.
1: Goodbye.
2: Goodbye.
1: Goodbye.
0: Goodbye, Dr. Harvey.
2: He'll have to run. He's got to get right over to the other platform. How did you meet him?
0: Oh, I got something in my eye one day, and he took it out.
2: My dear, how very romantic. I'm always getting things in my eye, and nobody the least bit attractive has ever paid the faintest attention. Which reminds me, you know about Harry and Lucy Jenner, don't you?
0: No, what about them?
2: My dear, they're going to get a divorce. At least, I believe they're getting a conjugal separation or whatever it is to begin with, and the divorce later on. Oh, dear, is that our train?
0: No. That's Dr. Harvey's train.
3: What were you saying, darling?
2: It seems that there's an awfulness of something or other in London that he's been carrying on with for ages. You know how he calls me to go up on business. Well, apparently Lucy's sister saw them, Harry and this woman, in the tea gallery of all places. And she wrote to Lucy, and then gradually the whole thing came out. Of course, it was almost discreet. To begin with, I think it was a dirty trick to make such a fuss openly. It might have been smoothed over perfectly easily. No one would have known anything about it. My dear, what on earth's the matter? Do you feel ill?
0: I feel a little sick.
2: I'll fetch you some brandy.
0: I'm afraid it's out of hours.
2: Oh, but surely if someone's feeling ill...
0: There isn't time. That's our train.
2: Well, take a sip when you get home. That'll buck you up.
0: Yes, darling. I'm sure I'll be perfectly fine once I get home.

0: You have just heard the Best Plays production of Tonight at 8:30, starring Madeline Carroll and Jerome Cowan. And here once more is your host, drama critic John Chapman.
1: Well, there you have two Noel Cowards. The sharply intelligent, sophisticated, and the warm-hearted middle-class Englishman. You may remember that our second play, Still Life, was made into a very fine motion picture under the title of Brief Encounter. Our thanks and our applause to Miss Carroll and Mr. Cowan for their engaging and versatile performances. For our best play next week, we shall turn to some homegrown American comedy, which also is sharp, intelligent, and sophisticated. It is Kiss the Boys Goodbye by the same Claire Booth who wrote The Woman. Kiss the Boys Goodbye is a comedy about a little old Southern girl with a little old Southern accent. When it came to Broadway, it made a star out of the girl who played the girl, Helen Clare. And next week, Miss Clare will head our comedy. Claire Booth, by the way, has become better known in recent years as Claire Booth Luce, our ambassador to Italy. This is Chapman saying goodbye until next week.

Tonight at 8:30 was transcribed and adapted for radio by Earl Hamner. In Ways and Means, Chaps was played by Tony Randall, Olive by Irene Hubbard, Nanny by Helen Ray, and Stevens by Horace Braham. In Still Life, Dolly was played by Kathleen Cordell. Best Plays is an NBC Radio Network production, supervised by William Welch and directed by Edward King. 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
2: Our story tonight is a romance, an American comedy of manners and of love and marriage. In the little town of Queenborough, Virginia, you'll meet Judge Gamaliel Honeywell, age 65, whose heart is happily younger than his years, and a remarkable young lady named Annabelle, age 23, whose years are unhappily younger than her heart. These two and various of their relatives and friends have been described by their creator as members of a society which had never outgrown an early stage of arrested development. Our story is The Romantic Comedians, and our author is the late Ellen Glasgow, one of the most gifted of America's great novelists. As for our players, you'll be hearing Everett Sloan as the judge, with Anne Burr as Annabelle and Hester Sondergaard as Edmonia, in a story as old as love, as new and fresh as an April mist. From Studio One, CBS presents The Romantic Comedians by Ellen Glasgow.

0: a day.
1: Yes, it does. Is there everything all right at the cemetery?
0: Yes, I left the flowers. The stone is quite fine.
1: Yes, sir. It should be for Mrs. Honeywell, sir. Yes, sir, she was an angel herself.
0: Yes, he doesn't seem a year now. This is the kind of day she loved. April, everything new and green.
1: Oh, George, your sister, Miss Edmonia, is in the garden. She's got a young lady with her, sir.
0: A young lady? Well, who is it?
1: I don't know, Judge. I ain't seen anybody like her around here before.
0: Thank you, Conrad. I believe I'll better go out.
2: I know what day it is
0: before
2: land. That's why I
0: dropped
2: by.
0: Oh, yes? Well, thank you, Edmonia.
2: It's such a glorious day. Nothing cheers you up like spring sunshine. Mrs. Wellers bourbon, my third husband used to say. Jemaine, do you know who this lovely young thing is?
0: It's my disadvantage.
2: She's Bella Upchurch's daughter, Annabelle.
3: How do you do, sir?
0: Why, how do you do, Annabelle Upchurch? Why, I've never known you. You've grown up, John.
3: I did that several years ago, Judge.
0: Your mother was Cordelia's second, third cousin.
3: That's right. We're the undistinguished branch of the family.
0: You did. You don't speak to my dear.
2: Oh. I told you, Annabelle, you had to come here to find chivalry, even if it's all you'll find.
3: Judge Honeywell, I'm so glad to meet you. Mother's told me what a famous lawyer you are, how important.
0: My dear, fame isn't difficult to acquire in a town the size of Queenborough.
3: But I thought you'd, well, look older.
0: That is a kindness.
2: It's outrageous flattery. As a sister, I know. Let's get out of this blazing sun.
3: I myself must go home.
0: Oh, not so soon. We've just become acquainted.
3: My love is waiting.
0: She's a fine woman, your mother. She's made an excellent success of her boarding house.
3: I don't think so. I think it's awful.
0: Oh, yes? How long are you staying with us, Annabelle?
3: The rest of my life.
0: How fortunate for Queenborough.
3: I don't want to see any other place as long as I live. Goodbye, Judge Honeywell. It was nice meeting you. Goodbye, Cousin Edmonia. Come and see us, won't you?
0: Child seems high strung.
2: At 23, heartbreak is life's greatest tragedy.
0: Heartbreak?
2: That's why she came home. She was jilted.
0: That lovely child jilted? Who was the scoundrel?
2: Oh, he was no scoundrel. His name was Angus, something or other. It's so different. Annabelle is enjoying her heartbreak to the fullest.
0: Edmonia, your cynicism is unbecoming to a lady.
2: Well, I didn't come here to talk about adolescent heartbreak anyhow.
0: What is it this time?

0: It's Amanda.
1: Oh? How is Amanda?
0: You know very well how she is. Chameleon, you are 65. How much longer are you going to keep her waiting?
1: Waiting?
0: Everybody in this town knows you were engaged to her once. And it was only because of some little quarrel you married Cordelia.
1: I can't let you say anything.
0: Oh, and Cordelia made you a good wife for 36 years. And what did Amanda do? Settle down with her charities and never look at another man. Now you're free again.
1: Amanda and I are good friends now, that's all. I've lived my life.
0: But when a 23-year-old girl says you look young, you positively blush.
1: Don't be a fool, Edmonia. More than you can help. She was beautiful, that absurd child.
0: She's not a child. She's a young woman.
1: As I came into the garden, she looked like April itself, with the sunlight on her.
0: You will call on Amanda.
1: I'll call on her, Edmonia.
2: Ah, Gamaliel, it's so nice to see you. I've been wanting to talk to you for such a long while.
1: Have you, Amanda?
2: Yes. But I did think it was only right to leave you alone in your grieving. But now I believe one can be too much alone with one's thoughts, no matter how inspired they may be.
1: Sure.
2: So I think it's time I came to promise.
1: You do?
2: Gamaliel, I'm giving a little supper dance a week from Friday. It'd be so wonderful if I could count you among
1: them. Amanda, I don't dance anymore.
2: You used to be the best dancer in the county. I remember those cotillions. You...
1: I'm afraid that's all past.
2: Of course. But you could watch and have supper while the young people dance.
1: Young people?
2: Oh, yes, I forgot to tell you. I'm giving this little party for Bella's daughter, who's come home to stay. Bella upstairs. Her daughter, Annabelle.
1: Did you say Annabelle?
2: You do remember.
1: Well, yes, I remember quite well. I met Annabelle last Sunday.
2: Then you couldn't disappoint
1: her. Oh, of course not.
2: You will come, won't you?
1: I should be delighted. Told you, give him a year and he'd be back to Amanda.
0: He should be. She's waited for him so long.
3: They make a handsome couple.
0: They always have, my dear. In her day, Amanda was the most beautiful girl in Virginia, and he the handsomest man.
3: You know, he's got less gray than any man in the room.
2: Made me very happy tonight.
1: You're doing a very kind thing, Amanda.
2: I wanted to give poor Annabelle a good time. She's so unhappy, and they haven't a button to live on.
4: Cousin Amanda, this is the loveliest party I ever saw. Oh, good evening, Judge Honeywell.
1: Good evening, Annabelle. I'm flattered to remember me.
4: No one could mistake you, Judge Honeywell. I think you and Cousin Amanda are the most beautiful people I ever saw, even if you're older. I mean, well, just beautiful. You don't mind my saying that, do you?
2: Of course not, child. It's sweet, isn't it, Gamaliel? Is it Gamaliel?
1: Yes, it is, of course. Annabelle.
4: Yes?
1: Would you do me the honor to dance with me?
4: Why? Wouldn't you rather dance with Cousin Amanda?
2: Oh, no, Annabelle, dear. You must have the first dance, even. Of course. You're the guest of honor. I shall walk with pleasure.
1: I hope I didn't offend you, Annabelle.
4: Why, no. You dance real well.
1: I expect there are many young men watching you for the privilege.
4: I'd rather dance with you.
1: Would you?
4: Much rather.
1: You shouldn't have such charm, my dear.
4: Well, thank you.
1: Very kind to want to dance with me.
5: Morning, Judge. You're down early.
1: What a beautiful day, Conrad. Spring, feel it?
5: Yes,
1: sir. I can't remember when it's been so green.
5: Yes,
1: sir. Conrad, isn't there something we used to do around the house this time of year to brighten things up? Seems to me,
5: Judge, sir, the drapes don't come down until May 15th.
1: No, that wasn't it. Something brighter.
5: You mean the furniture cover, sir?
1: Yes, yes, that was it.
5: Judge, the furniture covers don't go up until May 15th.
1: Oh, very well, Conrad. You do them as usual.
5: Yes, sir.
1: I'll be back late this afternoon.
5: Why, Judge, you leaving for the office so early? You know Mrs. Honeywell never likes to see us off from the breakfast that way. It's unsettling to the stomach.
1: Conrad, stop worrying about me. You talk as if I were an old man.
5: Oh, no, sir, Judge. No, sir. I've never seen you look better.
6: Why, Judge Honeywell, what can I show you, sir?
1: I'd like a gift for a lady. Something in a bracelet, perhaps.
6: Of course, sir. Something with diamonds?
1: No, I don't think so. Something simple.
6: Well, this just came in, sir. Very thin gold. You notice it isn't heavy. It's got a very beautiful size.
1: Yes, so it has. Yes, that would do nicely. I'll take it.
6: Yes, sir.
1: Good afternoon, Annabelle. I thought it time to return your call on my garden.
4: Mother will be so disappointed. She's downtown marketing.
1: And you're busy with some young friend?
4: I'm not. I'd love to talk to you. Come in and sit down. I declare I'm so bored I could scream.
1: You're too young to know boredom.
4: I'm not too young for any kind of feeling, despite what everybody says. I suppose now you know the story about everybody else.
1: Master just told me going to be married and change your mind.
4: That's real kind of you.
1: You must have changed your mind, even if you didn't say it. No man could change his mind about you.
4: What a strange thing to say. As a matter of fact, it was my fault. That's why it hurt so.
1: Your fault?
4: He wrote me so much about this girl he knew when he was away. I lied, and if he thought so much of her, why didn't he marry her? He took me seriously and fierce. Did you ever hear of anything so cruel?
1: Never.
4: I'll never think of marriage again.
1: My dear, you have many years ahead.
4: Don't you let me sleep. Everybody else does.
1: Then I most certainly won't. But as the senior member of your family, I have the right to want to see you smile a little.
4: I'm sorry. I'm a selfish little pig about it.
1: You're a remarkably lovely young woman.
4: Do you really think that?
1: I think the young men of Queenborough are most fortunate.
4: Judge, shall I tell you something?
1: Of course.
4: I hate young men.
1: Oh, yes? Annabelle, I'm just your fourth cousin by marriage, but would you mind a personal question?
4: Why should I?
1: Are you still in love with this young man?
4: Anger? No. No, I hate him more than anything in the world.
1: I think that's a little foolish.
4: Well,
1: because when you say things like that, you frown. When you frown, you're not as pretty as you should be.
4: Oh, Judge Honeywell, where did you learn to say things like that?
1: Just proper inspiration. Yes. Annabelle, I happened to look in the family album last week, and I made a discovery.
4: What?
1: Tomorrow is your birthday. I've brought you a trinket.
4: Oh, you?
1: Of course.
4: A bracelet? Oh, my.
1: Sue, put it on.
4: It's beautiful. Why, Judge, you won't... I mean, you, darling.
2: Oh, it is a lovely bracelet, Annabelle.
4: But, Mother, what shall I do? Can I keep it?
2: Well, I don't see how you can refuse. He's in the family, Cordelia's widower.
4: Cordelia. I used to think she was the oldest woman I ever knew.
2: Now, don't be irreverent.
4: I never had anybody give me a present like this before. A gold bracelet. Not even anger.
2: You must remember, only elderly men give presents like that. Young men are not so generous, my dear. They don't have to be.
4: Mother, why don't you marry Judge Honeywell?
2: Marry the judge?
4: He'd be a wonderful catch for you.
2: Dear?
4: Yes. This horrible boarding house. The smell of boiled cabbage, the rumors, the heat, and that one creepy little room you have to yourself.
2: You never end problems, my dear. You simply exchange them for others.
4: I can't imagine anything would be a problem if you lived in Judge Honeywell's beautiful big house.
2: That's because you're young.
4: I don't feel young. Tonight I feel as old as the sphinx.
2: Miss Annabelle, the judge,
4: the old gentleman is downstairs waiting. Yes, Millie. I'm coming. Oh, Mother. It ought to be you. Where are we going?
1: Dinner out of the lake. We might dance. Would you like that?
4: Oh, that would be heavenly.
2: I'm still awake, Annabelle. Come in. Did you have a nice time?
4: We went dancing out at the lake.
2: Oh, that's nice, dear.
4: He doesn't dance very well.
2: Well, it may be a little old-fashioned to you. He was once a beautiful dancer.
4: His arms feel so wooden around him.
2: I don't expect he thinks so.
4: Mother, I've got to ask you something right here tonight.
2: Goodness, Annabelle, you're so intense.
4: Mother, I know all about Amanda and the judge. What would she think about this bracelet? About my going out to the lake with him tonight?
2: For 36 years, Amanda has concealed all her feelings. I don't think you'll ever know.
4: I've got to know.
2: Got to know what, dear?
4: Whether Amanda still loves Judge Honeywell.
2: My word, Annabelle.
4: She's lived with her broken heart 36 years. I've only lived one winter with mine. But if she hurts as much as I do...
2: My dear girl, everybody doesn't experience your violent emotions.
4: How do you know? How do you know whether under that Victorian corset cover she doesn't ache with pain?
2: Annabelle, I don't know. But I doubt it.
4: If she does...
2: What then?
4: If she does... I won't let Judge Honeywell as much as say good day to me.
2: Oh, my goodness. And how do you mean to find out?
4: I'm going
2: to
4: ask her.
2: Annabelle, you can't.
4: But I shall. It's the only way to find out. I'm going to ask her tomorrow.
2: Close your tea, my dear.
4: Thank you. Your house is awfully pretty, Cousin Amanda. But don't you ever get tired of living alone?
2: Well, I have my charities, you know. You can never be alone while there's people in need.
4: I could.
2: You're young.
4: Why does everybody in this town say I'm young as though I'd committed a crime? Amanda, are you happy?
2: What a curious question. Of course, my dear.
4: I mean, don't you ever miss anything?
2: What would I miss?
4: Weren't you ever sorry you didn't marry?
2: Why, no, I had my parents to think about.
4: You weren't sorry you broke your engagement to Judge Honeywell?
2: That was 36 years ago.
4: But when you love someone...
2: In my day, girls didn't talk about things like that.
4: I'm not being impertinent, Cousin Amanda. Please, I must know. Wouldn't you marry Judge Honeywell now if he asked you?
2: You must be out of your mind.
4: Wouldn't you? I think you ought to.
2: At my age, a woman doesn't think of marrying.
4: Now you're pretending again. All right, Cousin Amanda. I tried. I just have to understand things. But I guess you're queen.

0: very generous with your time, Annabelle, my dear. Walk in with me and let me call on you. Dine in with me.
1: I've enjoyed it, Judge Honeywell. I don't know what the summer would have been like without you.
0: You mean that?
1: Oh, yeah.
0: My dear girl.
1: You've taken me into a world I never dreamed of. A long way from the heat and smells of this boarding house.
0: I wish I could take you away from it entirely.
1: You're so kind.
0: No, girl, your fineness, your sense of feeling should be here. But not like this. You have friends your own age.
1: No, I haven't. I don't want friends my own age.
0: Annabelle, my life here in Queensbury is terrible. It has been for 40 years. My house, my friends, my club, my office. I should be very content.
1: You are, aren't you?
0: No, I'm not. For the first time in my life, I realized that I'm missing something. Some spark, some shaft of light that I've never found before. Annabelle, I know I'm not worthy of you, but I love you.
1: Why, Judge Honeywell.
0: I love you in a way I didn't believe possible.
1: Oh.
0: Do I frighten you?
1: No.
0: The only thing that matters to me now is your happiness.
1: My happiness?
0: All the things I can do for you, the things I can give you, the places I can take you.
1: Judge!
0: Couldn't you trust me, Annabelle?
1: But I do trust you, more than anyone I ever knew.
0: Would you marry me?
1: Marry you?
0: Let me care for you. Let me be your friend, guide, and husband. I'll give you all the time you want to think it over.
1: I don't need any time. I'll answer you now. I will marry you.

0: marvelous son of old ship.
1: I thought you'd like it. The sea air agrees with you, my dear. You have Virginia roses in your cheeks already.
0: Everything is so perfect, so heavenly. Come on and play shuffleboard.
1: I'll watch you, my dear. I want to finish this book on the Supreme Court.
0: I don't know how anybody wants to read books when life is so much more thrilling. I'll play one more round.
1: Don't forget, we must dress for dinner very soon.
0: Camellia, you've been a slave to a watch all your life. I'm going to show you what fun it is not to be on time.
1: I'm only a slave to one thing, you. Now go on back to your game, darling.
0: I won't be long. All right, everybody, I'm coming. Judge, your daughter's having a wonderful time.
1: What's that?
0: I said your daughter's enjoying her trip so much. A lovely girl.
1: Madam, she is not my daughter. She is my wife. Happy, dear?
0: I didn't know life could be so wonderful. And some people live like this all the time.
1: So will you.
0: Oh, my.
1: Shall we dance?
0: What? Oh, yes, if you'd like. You're getting quite enthusiastic about dancing.
1: Well, you remember, that was the first time I had you to myself at Amanda's cotillion.
0: Oh, Amanda. Yes, I'd love to dance. But really, Camellia, you must learn some new steps. Yours is so old-fashioned.
2: Excuse me, sir.
1: What's that?
2: Excuse me, but you really can't monopolize the most beautiful girl on shipboard.
3: Monopolize?
4: Camellia, it's a mistake. This young man filled in on the shuffleboard game this afternoon.
2: So I have the privilege of cutting in now.
4: Oh, no, no, you can't, really. You see, this is my husband.
2: Your husband?
3: Just a minute, Annabelle. Was this young man under the impression that you were unmarried?
4: I don't know. I don't remember. We didn't even meet. He just played for a little while.
3: Without being introduced?
4: Camellia, this isn't Queenborough. Everybody's looking at us, too.
2: I'm sorry, sir. I didn't understand.
3: Oh, that's quite all right. I think we'd better make introductions now.
2: No, sir. If you'll pardon me, I made a mistake. That's all. Good evening.
4: Well, isn't he silly?
3: I don't think so. I can't understand you, Annabelle, talking to someone you haven't met.
4: It was just informal. Are you angry?
3: No, no, I'm not angry, my dear. I expect many men will find you the most attractive woman anywhere.
4: Don't you want them to?
3: Hardly. A lady doesn't seek attention.
4: You're making a mountain out of nothing at all, Gamaliel. I can't help it if he played shuffleboard or if he wanted to cut in.
3: Of course you can't, my dear. That's why I'm here to care for you.
4: Darling, you are kind to me. Don't be angry. Next time I'll tell everybody who I am.
3: That won't be necessary.
4: I'm really proud of being married to you.
3: I hope you are, my dear. I hope you are.
4: I want that black handbag to go with the jet gown and, oh, yes, that darling little ermine muff for Mother.
3: All right.
4: And the lace scarf for your sister Edmonia. And, oh, those divine gloves for Cousin Carrie. And, oh, I do want to bring Millie something. She'll keep it under her prayer rug just as she did her Christmas perfume.
3: What a child you are. Don't you want anything for yourself?
4: I have the fun of buying. And I have Paris. And I have you.
3: My darling little girl.
4: That's snails. They sound repulsive, but let's try them. And, oh, Camellia, real crepe Suzette.
3: Garçon, first snails, escargot, and let me see the champagne.
4: We've danced the whole night. They're putting out all those little lanterns in the bois. Now let's get a carriage.
3: Carriage? Annabelle, do you know what time it is?
4: Oh, we must see Montmartre by sunrise. We must.

0: Just lying down in here. Did you finish your shopping, dear?
1: Everything, even the earrings I wanted. Why, the shades are drawn. You look so pale. Is anything the matter?
0: No, not a thing. I'm just taking a little nap.
1: You're lucky. I never did understand how people slept in the middle of the day. I'm so wide awake. Who's that?
0: Oh, probably the doctor, my dear. He was up earlier and said he'd come back.
1: The doctor? You office?
0: You'd better let him in.
1: Oh, of course. Doctor, is something the matter with him?
2: Ah, madame has returned. I'm so glad.
1: But what is it? He was all right when I left. He's so pale.
2: Oh, nothing to worry you, madame. Nothing. Just a little, shall we say, fatigue, stomach dyspepsia.
1: Dyspepsia?
2: Easily cured. I have these pills.
1: Pills?
2: Yes, monsieur says he has taken them for years, so he knows them. He should not have left them home. Then I recommend a month in Vichy, the cure, you know?
0: Oh, I don't think that's quite necessary, doctor.
1: But the doctor says Vichy will go. I didn't realize there was anything the matter with you, Camilla.
0: Oh, just no liver complaint, that's all. Nothing to bother your pretty head. Thank you, doctor.
2: Good day, monsieur, madame.
1: Oh, Camellia.
0: Now, dear, you mustn't worry.
1: But I don't know how to take care of a sick person. I never have.
0: And you won't have to now. Just come sit on the arm of my chair. I'll be completely cured.
1: Where's Vichy?
0: We're not going to Vichy. You think I want to go around taking a cure when I want to show you Europe?
1: But if your liver is bad...
0: Annabelle, I'm right as a tick. Just a little too much food and late hours. I feel better already.
1: Oh, Camellia.
0: Why, what's the matter?
1: I want to go home.
0: Home? My dear, but why? Well, there's so much still to see.
1: No, I want to go home. Please. Please take me home.

0: Mama?
1: Annabelle, my baby, you're home.
0: Uh-huh.
1: Oh, how beautiful you look.
0: Do you like my suit?
1: Yes.
0: Wait till you see what I brought you.
1: How is Gamaliel?
0: He got a little sick in Paris, but the sea air cured him. I was frightened. How do you take care of a sick man?
1: You learn. Oh, my baby, are you happy, dear?
0: Of course.
1: As happy as you thought you'd be?
0: How could I help it? He's so thoughtful and generous and kind.
1: Those are fine qualities. Then you've learned to love him?
0: I'm very fond of him.
1: That wasn't what I asked, dear.
0: I'll never love anybody again. I told you that. It isn't fair to ask me now.
2: Oh, but, ma'am, we don't pull the blinds up on the south side. It fades the carpet, Mrs. Honeywell always said.
0: Conrad, don't you know? I'm Mrs. Honeywell.
2: Yes, ma'am. I only intended...
0: I want all the blinds up on every side of the house. And I want the lace curtains down.
2: The curtains, ma'am? Why, they're the pride of Queenborough.
0: They look like they were meant for a funeral parlor.
2: Yes, ma'am.
0: Then we'll get this big desk out of here and that dreadful horsehair sofa.
2: Yes, ma'am.
0: And then we'll tackle the judge's room.
2: The judge's room, ma'am?
0: Yes, Conrad.

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The second portion of The Romantic Comedians will follow the customary pause for station identification. 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

0: Judge Honeywell, at 65, has fallen in love with a young girl. And the town wonders at this marriage of December and May, and wonders that proud Amanda has lived to be jilted twice by the same man. Studio One resumes The Romantic Comedian, from the novel by Ellen Glasgow.
1: Annabelle, my dear.
2: The first cotillion of the winter season. I'm so excited I could die. I used to watch them from outside the windows.
1: I'll get ready right away. Why? Where is it?
2: Where's what?
1: My wardrobe. The black walnut wardrobe. It's always been there.
2: Well, it isn't there now. It's an ugly old thing and I moved it.
1: Annabelle, I've lived all my life with that wardrobe.
2: I just wanted to fix things for you. Didn't you want me to?
1: Oh, darling, it isn't that. It's just that I'm a man with settled habits.
2: But how do you expect me to sit in this musty old house all day with this dreadful furniture?
1: Oh, Annabelle, don't cry.
2: Well, I try.
1: Please, never mind the wardrobe. It doesn't matter.
2: It does matter. It matters a lot to you.
1: No, it doesn't. I love your little touches around the house. Now, you dry your eyes. See if you can find my white tie. We'll have a gay time tonight, you and I. My wife, Annabelle.
3: How do you do, dear?
1: This is my wife, Mrs. Honeywell.
0: A real pleasure, Mr.
2: Thank
0: Honeywell.
2: You. The man, you might feel like an exhibit in a sideshow.
1: Everybody wants to meet you, my dear. You're so beautiful.
2: Am I?
1: So beautiful, I'm going to keep you all to myself all evening.
2: How?
1: By showing everybody I'm your completely devoted husband.
2: Camellia, you spoil me.
0: Excuse me, sir.
1: Yes?
0: Aren't you the people I met on shipboard?
2: Why, you're the man at the shuffleboard on the ship. Remember, Camellia? Isn't this wonderful?
0: I think so.
2: Camellia, what do you think of that? A friend from the ship here in Queensborough. Now I feel as if I'd really traveled.
1: I'm Judge Camellia Honeywell, sir. This is my wife.
0: How do you do? My name is Dabney Winthrop.
2: Dabney Winthrop? You're Dabney Winthrop? I never recognized you on the boat. I'm Annabelle Amanda Upchurch.
0: Oh, for heaven's sake, little Annabelle. I'd never have known you.
2: Nor me you. You're handsome. No freckles.
1: Annabelle, yeah?
2: Camellia, Dabney and I went to school together years ago.
0: That was before I went north.
2: He used to carry my books home. I remember he even left notes in my pencil box.
0: Gosh, do you remember that?
2: Sure I do. Roses are red, violets are blue. The stars are more pure than I am to you.
0: It doesn't sound very good now, but I was proud of it then.
2: It was simply sweet, wasn't it, Camellia?
1: It was? Oh, yes.
0: Sir, would it be all right if I danced with your wife and cook her some refreshment?
2: Of course you wouldn't mind, Camellia.
1: If you wish, yes.
0: Thank you, sir. We have a lot to talk about.
3: Camellia, how nice to see you.
1: Thank you, Amanda.
3: I've been intending to call, but I knew the bride would want time to get settled.
1: You're always thoughtful, Amanda.
3: Annabelle looks so well, the dear girl.
1: She is, thank you.
3: I hope you'll both come and have tea with me.
1: Well, I'm sure Annabelle would be delighted.
3: And you too, Demelio. Old friends shouldn't part in what my mother used to call the twilight year. You will come too.
1: Yes, Amanda. I will come too.

0: you are not still here in your little sitting room. I saw the light.
1: I was just relaxing.
0: But it's nearly two. Time to come to bed.
1: I don't feel like sleeping yet.
0: And, Belle, let me see your face. You've been crying.
1: I haven't.
0: Well, I can even see a trace of a tear.
1: All right, I have been crying.
0: Oh, my darling, I thought you had a particularly brilliant evening.
1: Brilliant? With all those ghouls looking me over from head to foot?
0: You were a complete success, I saw it. You're just overtired.
1: Let's not talk about this evening.
0: All right. But I'm going to prescribe for you, young lady. Some rest, no more parties, some quiet evenings at home.
1: Does that mean not the Van Lakes tomorrow night?
0: It does.
1: But I want to go there. I must.
0: Well, why must you?
1: Oh, nothing.
0: Oh, Annabelle,
1: you
0: now.
1: You treat me as if I were a child.
0: You are the loveliest in the world.
1: But I won't stay cooped up here. I can't.
0: I won't coop you up. Don't worry.
1: Then we can go to the Van Lakes?
0: My dear, with your persistence, I would have been Chief Justice years ago.
1: Years ago? That's just it. You've lived your life. I haven't had a chance. Please, let's go to the Van Lakes.
0: Does it really mean so much, little Annabelle? Another party?
1: Yes, it does.
0: All right, then.
1: And Camellia, dear.
0: What?
1: You're right. I am overtired. Would you mind if I stayed here tonight?
0: You mean sleep here?
1: There's a day bed. It's all made up, and I do need the rest. I'd sleep ever so much better. In the morning, you wouldn't wake me when you got up.
0: Do you prefer it, Annabelle?
1: Yes. Yes, Camellia, I do.
2: Paper,
0: Judge, sir. Oh, thank you, Conrad. Is Mrs. Honeywell at home?
2: Yes, I think so. She hasn't come down all day.
0: Hasn't come down?
2: I was worried, sir, so I went upstairs once or twice, but she said she was all right.
0: Has she eaten anything?
2: Well, she told me to leave the trays outside the door, but when I came back, she hadn't touched them.
0: I see. Thank you, Conrad. I'll go right up. Annabelle, you all right?
1: Why, of course I am, Camellia. You're home early.
0: Conrad tells me you've been up here all day. You haven't eaten.
1: You wanted me to rest, Camellia. I was tired to death, but I had a wonderful sleep.
0: Well, I'm glad of that. You gave me a fright.
1: How could I do that? But I do love this little room. It just suits me. I moved my vanity in.
0: Annabelle, dear, are you really all right?
1: Look at me. I feel so good now, I thought I'd take a little walk for some fresh air before we went out.
0: But I just got home.
1: You'll be dressing. Takes you ever so much longer than me.
0: Annabelle, dear, I'm afraid I have to disappoint you.
1: What do you mean?
0: We can't go to the Van Lakes.
1: You promised.
0: Well, a business matter. A very important case I have to work on
1: but
0: tonight.
1: But how can that be? You're the most important judge in all Virginia. You don't have to do what you don't want to.
0: Dear little girl, a man is never so important that he doesn't have to do things he doesn't want to.
1: But I set my heart on it. My new dress.
0: You wear it someplace else.
1: But you can't disappoint Gladys Van Lake like that. Both of us not coming.
0: Both? You mean you would go without me?
1: Of course, it wouldn't be much fun, but it would be more polite.
0: Well, I hadn't thought of your going.
1: Conrad could drive me.
0: Yes. Yes, of course. It was stupid of me. Go, by all means, my dear. I'll wait up for you. Annabelle, Annabelle, you did get here.
1: Finally.
0: Where's the judge?
1: He had to work. Oh, I was afraid he wouldn't let me come alone.
0: I had to see you again.
1: Don't be so intense, Dabney. People are looking.
0: Oh, I'll be casual. I'm sorry for him, but happy for myself. Annabelle, may I have the first dance?
1: Why, yes.
0: And the supper dance?
1: Why, yes.
0: And all the dances in between?
1: Oh.

0: You still up?
1: What? Oh, Annabelle, I must have fallen asleep.
0: Well, you'll catch a death of cold sitting here like this. You ought to be in bed with your liver and all.
1: Well, I told you I'd wait up. Was it a nice party?
0: It was a divine party. Everybody asked for you. Amanda was quite crushed, but I never saw her look more handsome. She was wearing gray and silver.
1: Annabelle, it's 3 o'clock.
0: Yes, I know, darling. But I'll sleep tomorrow, I promise. Maybe Sunday we can take a drive somewhere.
1: Gladys Van Lake has never given a party later than 1 o'clock in 25 years.
0: Oh, that's it.
1: No, my dear, nothing is it. I was working.
0: Well, some of us stopped on the way home in that all-night restaurant. Dabney Winthrop brought me home.
1: You stopped with him in an all-night restaurant?
0: Why, yes. Everybody does that nowadays.
1: Oh, I can't imagine you in a place like that.
0: Why, Gamaliel, if it's good enough for others, it's good enough...
1: My dear, things like that aren't done in Queensborough.
0: It seems nothing is ever done in Queensborough. Nothing that hasn't been done for the last 25 years.
1: Annabelle...
0: Everything is just molding into dry dust. Well, I won't. I don't care what was done 25 years ago. I wasn't even born then.
1: No, my dear, you weren't. I try to remember that, but you must remember, too. You belong to a new way of life now. Certain things are expected of you.
0: A way of life. So I'll grow old and be buried alive.
1: I want you to grow old. Darling girl, it's your youth, your beauty I worship. I lived a long time before I found you. I don't want you to change in any way, ever.
0: I'm tired, Camellia. I want to go to my room.
1: We'll forget this evening. I'll try not to be strict with you. You try to understand me. Will you?
2: Come in, Judge. I'm delighted you called.
1: How is everything, Mrs. Upchurch?
2: Wonderful. Just not having to look after boarders anymore is sheer heaven. And this little house... Oh, I can never thank you properly.
1: It's Annabelle I came to talk to you about.
2: Is anything wrong?
1: With her health? Oh, no, no. She's a little tired sometimes. She does go out a great deal.
2: Perhaps you'd better tell me what the trouble is.
1: Well, as simply as I can put it, I don't know whether she's happy. When she's out somewhere, she's as gay as sunshine. But at home, well... She spends too much time alone in her little sitting room for a girl her age.
2: I see.
1: Mrs. Upchurch, it's for Annabelle's sake I'm talking this way. I thought you might help her. She loves you more than anyone else in the world.
2: Except her husband.
1: I hadn't asked that of her.
2: Annabelle is young. She was very young to renounce the normal love and marriage of a girl her age. Her heart was quite broken. Then she married you and brought you a different kind of devotion. But devotion just the same.
1: I'd like to think that.
2: You have patience and you will.
1: Yes, I guess that's it. Patience.
2: Do you want me to come and talk to her?
1: Not just now. Perhaps later. I think we must both help her to grow up. I'm a bit tired. Is Mrs. Honeywell at home?
3: Yes, sir. She's in the back library with a caller.
1: Well, I won't disturb them. Where are you going?
3: Well, out, sir. Mrs. Honeywell wants me to deliver this book.
1: Deliver a book? Now? Well, go ahead, Conrad.
3: Yes, sir.
1: I'll go upstairs and fresh up before I join them.
3: Yes, sir. Mrs. Honeywell didn't want tea, but I'll get yours as soon as I come back.
1: Thank you, Conrad.
0: Shouldn't have come here. I had a terrible time getting Conrad out.
1: I had to see you.
0: But it's all so impossible.
1: Why, when two people love each other?
0: Why didn't we find each other a year ago? 2 years ago.
1: Oh, darling, I didn't risk coming here to have you tell me it's impossible. I'll face the judge.
0: Oh, no.
1: I'll do anything. You're the most beautiful, the most perfect thing that ever happened to me. I don't mean to let you go.
0: Oh, Dabney.
1: Have you ever really been in love before, Annabelle?
0: I thought I was, once.
1: The judge?
0: Oh, no, with someone who went away. But it wasn't like this. Nothing was ever like this.
1: Let me...
0: Dabney! This is all mad. We mustn't see each other again.
1: Oh, now, don't be dramatic, Annabelle. I'm quite serious. I love you.
0: Oh, Dabney.
1: We are meant for each other. Nothing is going to come between us.
0: Dabney, you mustn't kiss me. Not here. Not now. Oh, darling.
3: Oh, excuse me.
0: Gamaliel.
1: Oh, sir.
3: Oh. It was awkward of me.
0: Gamaliel, you're home early.
3: Obviously too early.
1: Well, I'm glad you're here, sir. I'd like to explain everything.
3: I'm sure you would, young man, but another time. Would you leave my house?
0: Gamaliel.
1: Please, sir, it isn't the way you think.
3: At once.
1: Yes, sir. Farewell. Night, sir.
0: Gamaliel, how could you humiliate me?
3: Humiliate you? Annabelle, I think we'd better have a little talk.
0: No, I won't talk to you. I won't. You can't make me.
2: Annabelle, it's 2 days now. Isn't it time you came to your senses?
0: I've never been so mortified. There Gamaliel stood, looking at us.
2: Well, darling, how do you think he felt?
0: I don't care.
2: You're being very foolish. You're married to a man so deeply devoted to you, he'll give you every benefit of the doubt. He wants to believe you. He wants to see you.
0: I don't want to see him.
2: Annabelle, he's your husband.
0: I wish I could forget it.
2: Well, you can't stay here in bed.
0: I'll get up. Tomorrow.
2: What about the boy?
0: He's not a boy. He's 26 years old. He wanted to explain it, say how much he cares for me. But Gamaliel wouldn't let him.
2: I can understand that. But you won't see the boy again, will you?
0: He wrote me a note. It's here. He's going to Europe next week.
2: That's sensible.
0: Sensible? And my heart is breaking. I'll die if I can't see him again.
2: Annabelle, it seems to me you said these same things about Angus.
0: I thought Angus was real. He wasn't, I know now.
2: You've forgotten a great deal.
0: No, I haven't. I haven't forgotten anything. But I won't be satisfied with shams and pretenses and polite little manners that cover everything up the way people do here. If I can't have love, I don't want to live.
2: You have very devoted love from your husband.
0: You shouldn't have let me marry him. He shouldn't have. Somebody should have stopped me.
2: Could anyone?
0: But I didn't know. I didn't know.
2: Annabelle, pull yourself together. I see the judge coming home now.
0: I won't talk to him. It's no use asking me.
3: How is she, Mrs. Upchurch?
2: Wearing her feelings like flags. She's enjoying an emotional orgy, Judge. It used to be this way over a broken doll. There's nothing you can do now.
3: Did she talk about the boy?
2: He's going away next week. He apparently is honorable.
3: I believe that. I rather liked the young man. He was unfortunate, but perhaps inevitable.
2: She'll come out of it. For the most part, Annabelle is contented, and she likes contentment. You need patience again.
3: I'll try. Believe me, I will. Annabelle.
0: What is it?
3: I'd like to say goodnight to you, dear.
0: No, please don't.
3: Would you unlock your door and let me see you for a moment? I'm not going to scold you, darling. It's all over.
0: Please go away.
3: Is that what you want?
0: Yes. No. Oh, I know I've been beastly, but I have such a headache now. I'll see you at breakfast, Gamaliel.
3: Breakfast? You will?
0: Yes. I really will.
3: I'll wait for you, my dear. We'll have it together. Good night.
4: Good morning, Judge. Looks like a spell of real winter.
3: Yes, comrade. Is Mrs. Honeywell down yet?
4: Well, I haven't seen her, sir. Will you have your coffee now, sir?
3: No, I'll wait. You might light the fire so it'll be blazing.
4: Cook says you can't keep the popovers popped any longer.
3: Well, tell her not to worry. Toast will do nicely when Mrs. Honeywell comes down.
4: Well, Judge, your office on the phone.
5: Tell them I'll be a bit late this morning and not to ring me again.
4: Can't I pour you a cup of coffee?
5: Perhaps, Conrad, you better go up and ask Mrs. Honeywell if she wants breakfast. She may have forgotten. She said she'd be down. Yes, Conrad?
4: Mrs. Honeywell isn't in her room. It hasn't been slept in.
5: What? Did you look in the sitting room?
4: No, she's not there, sir. Just this note on the bedspread.
5: A note? Well, let me have it.
4: Yes, sir. Here it is. It's addressed to her mother, sir.
5: Her mother? Thank you, Conrad.
4: You're coughing now, sir.
5: No, no. I shall be at Mrs. Upchurch's.
0: Dearest mother, I'm going away because I can't bear it any longer. I know now there's never been anybody in the world but Daphne, and he feels just the same way. We'd rather starve than be separated. I'm not taking anything but a small bag and my mink coat. If you feel you can send me some clothes to the Hotel Blackwood in New York, I should be ever so grateful. But if you can't, I'll manage with what I have. We haven't
2: much money, but I'm not afraid of anything but losing Dabney. For the first time in my life, I'm perfectly happy. Your love is Annabelle. Goodbye, baby.
5: How could she? How could she? We've shown her nothing but kindness and love.
2: You mustn't blame Annabelle.
5: I blame myself. Well, at least there's something I can do now. I'll take the 10 o'clock train to New York this morning.
6: Room 4C, sir. Right here.
5: Thank you.
0: Yes, what is it? Come in. The mail.
5: Good evening, Annabelle. May I come in?
0: Yes. Yes, of course.
5: Is the young man here?
0: He's gone to see about our passage.
5: Good, then we can talk. You must have known I'd come for you.
0: No, I didn't. Why should you? I told Mother everything.
5: She read me your note.
0: It isn't any use. Not in the world.
5: I haven't come to argue with you or blame you, my dear. I came because of my own sense of responsibility.
0: There's no sense in worrying about who's responsible anymore. It doesn't matter.
5: I think it does. You're my wife, Annabelle. My very young, foolish, lovely wife.
0: Don't, Camilio, don't make speeches and have manners. I can't stand it. I tell you, it's no use.
5: Annabelle, do you realize what it means to be a woman and defy conventions?
0: What conventions matter when you're in love?
5: But a year ago, you loved Angus.
0: That was a mistake. I know that now.
5: Just as you know, this is a mistake.
0: But it isn't. This is real and true. The only real thing that ever happened to me.
5: Annabelle, do you think it's fair to your mother?
0: I'm sorry about Mother, but she'll get over it presently.
5: And me?
0: I tried to be fair to you. I tried for a whole year not to hurt you.
5: Annabelle, you foolish child. Don't you see this is just temporary? You'll ruin your life. Come home with me. Where are you safe?
0: Safe? I don't want to be safe. I want to be young.
5: Annabelle, you can have anything you want. I'll make any arrangement. We'll go on a trip. Maybe California.
0: What do those things matter without happiness? Can't you understand? I want to live and struggle. Be poor if that's the way it's to be. As long as I have Daphne. Haven't you ever felt like that? Once in your life?
5: Yes. Yes, I felt that way once. Outgrew it.
0: I shan't ever. Please go.
5: Have you no thought left for me?
0: Yes. I'm sorry, that's all. I'm sorry.
5: I shall, of course, give you your freedom.
0: You can't give it to me. I found it myself. I...

0: How is he today, comrade?
1: Better, Mr. Fournier, better. But he sure had a bad time with that fluenza.
0: When I think of the night he came home, walking from the station in that storm.
1: And it didn't even seem to know he was wet.
0: I'll go up. Well, Jamalia.
2: Oh, come in, Edmonia.
0: You're looking better.
2: I'm feeling better.
0: I can't say I forgive you for all this, but you had to work it out yourself. Some people might say you got just deserved.
2: No doubt. Some people will say many things. It hardly matters.
0: You used to set great store by what people said once.
2: I couldn't have kept you in the family.
0: You're better. Amanda will be so glad.
2: Oh, Amanda.
0: She sent this broth over to me, and these flowers, the first jonquil.
2: Time for jonquils again?
0: She'd like to call tomorrow. She's been so worried this week. You will see her?
3: Yes.
2: Yes, nurse.
3: You're not feeling very good. You haven't finished your orange juice.
2: Oh, yes, of course. Join me, Edmonia.
0: Orange juice at this hour, good heavens.
3: Oh, you mustn't say that. He needs it. I'll take the temperature in an hour, Jim. Are the pillows dry?
2: Yes, thank you.
3: And your feet wet?
2: Yes, indeed.
3: Your books are here. I'll be back in a few minutes. You must get over now.
0: Well, she's a pretty little thing.
2: Remarkable young woman. Remarkable.
0: Woman? She looks about 19 to me. Gamaliel, I ask you a question. Can I tell Amanda to call tomorrow?
2: Amanda?
0: You will see her?
2: Yes, of course. I'll see her. Now, she's young, isn't she? It is a day in April. Edmonia, open the window a bit. I think spring is here again.

0: 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Tonight from Studio One, you have heard Fletcher Markle's production of The Romantic Comedians by Ellen Glasgow. The adaptation was especially prepared for this series by Margaret LaWorth. And the original music was composed by Curtis Beaver and conducted by Alexander Semler.
1: In closing, may a producer identify the principals in our cast tonight. Among the romantic comedians,
2: Gamaliel Honeywell
1: was played by Everett Sloan.
3: Annabelle Upchurch.
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1: Was played by Frank Behrens. Connie Lemke was Amanda, and Morris Ellis was Conrad. Next week from Studio One at CBS, our story is a tongue-in-cheek comedy about a Pekingese dog named Baby Cyclone, which is also the name of the comedy. Our author is the renowned song and dance man, George M. Cohan. This is Fletcher Markle with a good night and thank you from all of us in Studio One.
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7: Inside every Cape Plum, there's a nice, clean stone asking to be let out. There's a very sweet sound to Cape Plums when you have them for afters.
8: I came across Mr. Kipley in the meadow by the church. If I've painted that spire once, he said, I've painted it a dozen times. 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But then, when it comes to the little details, Mr. Kipley does have an exceedingly good eye.
9: We had a party last night. 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
3: 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Charlie says, really rings the bell. Charlie says, love my good and plenty. Don't know any other candy that I love so well.
1: Once upon a time there was an engineer.
2: Choo-choo Charlie was his name, we hear.
1: He had an engine and he sure had fun. He used good and plenty candy to

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0: Now, Claudia.
1: Darling, what are you thinking of? That's what I'm thinking of, too.
2: What?
1: Means telling Roger about your big new job in Chicago, doesn't it?
2: Frankly, I don't know how to do it. I didn't even get a chance. He wasn't in the office all day.
1: Oh, probably Christmas shopping. Tell him Friday. I'd rather not think about it till after Christmas.
2: Me too. We'll act as if we're never going. How's that?
1: Cowardly, but let's. I've forgotten already. I love New York around Christmas.
2: We have only 15 minutes more of shopping time before Christmas. We still have to get Mama a present.
1: I still haven't got an idea in my head. Have you?
2: What do other people get their mothers? What did you used to give Mama before we were married?
1: We never gave each other anything. Sort of seems silly for us to exchange presents, just the two of us.
2: Well, I insist. After all, she gave me you. The least I can do is give her a handkerchief or a lollipop in return. What about presents from husbands? Do you believe in them?
1: Not on anniversaries or holidays. Besides, you've given me one already.
2: I have?
1: Certainly.
2: How nice of me. When?
1: A couple of months ago.
2: Really?
1: Yep.
2: You mean Shakespeare?
1: Nope. Can't you guess?
2: Nope.
1: As a matter of fact, you're an Indian giver. Because I'm going to return your present to you.
2: Oh, don't you like it?
1: I love it, but I'm going to return it in June. How do you guess?
2: I guess, Mrs. Knott. You know, I can't get used to the idea of your being a mother.
1: You'll get used to it. Darling, has Christmas ever been so Christmassy?
2: I used to hate November and December and holidays and winter months. The early dark in the afternoon, the days getting shorter.
1: I love the days getting shorter. Makes the nights longer. Dark now already. Nice.
2: I don't like to change the subject, Mrs. Naughton, but what about Mrs. Brown's Christmas present?
1: David, look. Look where we are.
2: I wish we were home.
1: We're almost at Mr. Flannery's pet shop. How'd you like to go in and say Merry Christmas to him?
2: Is this a plot?
1: A plot?
2: You know what I mean. Have I been led here like a sheep?
1: No, honestly, I wouldn't think of buying a dog for Mama.
2: Or for you, I
1: suppose. Of course
2: suppose.
1: Not. Oh. Suppose he has a nice big one? Come on, let's go in.
2: All right, but just one thing, darling.
1: What, David?
2: This visit is merely a social call. We're not going to buy anything.
1: Of course not. Who said we were? Are you sure Mama will like this parrot for Christmas?
2: She'll love him. Sailors always have parrots.
1: Mama gets seasick. David, what are we going to do about wrapping up Solomon?
2: That's a funny name for a parrot. Let's just tie a big red ribbon around his neck.
1: Say, would you mind putting your finger on this knot so I can tie a bow around the package?
2: Do you call this wrapping a present?
1: What's the matter with it?
2: Everything. It's all coming apart here.
1: Of course it is. It's not together yet.
2: That's cheating. Here, give it to me.
1: You didn't have to tear it up.
2: Yeah.
1: Could have used it for something else.
2: Now, give me a better ribbon.
1: Oh, darling. Listen how quiet it is.
2: It was the night before Christmas, and all through the house, not a creature was stirring. Not even a mouse.
1: Not even Shakespeare.
2: No.
1: Or Solomon, worse luck. I wish he'd say something. Must be awfully cold out tonight.
2: How do you know?
1: Because it's so warm and cozy in here. At night, it's like living in a little pool of light and warmth. That's what our apartment is, isn't it?
2: Some people would call it a zoo.
1: I love zoos. The doorbell.
2: Yeah, I heard it.
1: David, the doorbell! Solomon!
2: Well, he didn't ring it.
1: Maybe it's Mama we'd better hide in.
2: I'll put him in the closet.
1: Be careful, don't spill him.
2: Now, Solomon, old boy, come on with Papa.
1: Thank goodness he is a silent bird tonight.
2: He'd better stay silent, too. In you go, sailor. If you want something, toot twice on your horn.
1: All right.
2: Everything ship-shape.
1: Hello, Mom. Why, Roger.
3: Roger Santa Claus Killian himself.
1: I'm so glad to see you. It's been weeks.
2: Hello, Roger.
3: David, Merry Christmas.
2: Same to you. We missed you at the office today.
3: Did you? How nice.
1: Sit down, please.
3: Thank you.
1: Roger, would you like to see the parrot we bought for my mother?
3: Oh, I would. I love parrots, though they make me self-conscious.

0: I always think they know more than they actually do.
1: Well, ours doesn't know anything. Or if he does, he hasn't spoken about it yet.
2: Do you think he might be sick? I better get him.
3: I'm glad to see you, Roger. I've been wanting to speak to you.
0: I have, too. I stayed out of the office today. I had to see my lawyer before we talked. And you know how long those things take.
3: Yes, I suppose I do.
1: Oh, here he is. Roger, this is Solomon.
2: Solomon, say hello.
0: Come on. Oh, snooty, huh? Well, hello to you, old fellow. Hello.
4: Say hello. Say avast. Say the jib is luffing. Say anything.
1: David, you'll give him stage fright. Just ignore him. Maybe he'll come out of his shell.
0: He came out decades ago. You know, David, coming up here to visit you and Claudia is a tonic. I think Christmas was meant for people like you.
1: We don't really need Christmas. I suppose that's why it's so nice to have it.
0: Well, whether you need Christmas or not, I've come up here to give you my gift.
1: I bet it's beautifully wrapped.
0: As a matter of fact, not wrapped at all.
1: I'm glad. It would have made me very self-conscious.
0: You won't even be able to hold it in your hand.
1: No?
0: No.
1: David, what do you think?
3: Well, Roger's trying to tell us, darling.
1: I know, but something you can't even hold in your hands. I can't imagine.
0: I'm going to offer David... No, let me begin a little further back. A few days ago, I told David that I was thinking of giving up the firm. I hardly thought it was worth carrying on.
3: It's worth it, Roger, if you want it.
0: Exactly. I've had the firm quite a number of years.
1: I don't see how you could give it up, Roger.
0: Well, I've decided that I can't let go either. Not yet. But I haven't been thinking only of myself. It's not a very nice thing, at this season of the year, to tell a man he's got to go and look for another job.
3: Well, it can't always be helped, Roger.
0: I know. But when it can, it should be. You and Claudia are just getting settled. You need whatever security you can have. And I believe in you, David. I believe you're going to be a great architect. And someday I'm going to be proud of having had you as a partner.
1: As a partner?
3: Roger, did you say partner?
0: If you'll accept. I've come here tonight to offer you a partnership in my firm. I mean, our firm.
3: That's a very fine offer.
0: It's the best that I can give you. And I wouldn't want you to have any less.
1: David couldn't ask for more.
0: I don't know, Claudia. I've been feeling very tired and a bit old. But now I think I can pull through the mess we're in, but not alone. I'll need help. And I'm asking David for it.
1: You're not asking for anything he doesn't want to give, Roger.
0: David, you won't find this partnership a very rich one. We'll have to share my drawing account until things get so that there's enough for two. It probably won't even be anything as regular as the salary you're getting now.
3: Well, who cares about that?
0: I do. For you. As a matter of fact, on my way up here, I fancied I was bringing you a gift. At least I tried to believe that. But in hearing myself make the offer, I feel rather like the captain who's asked you to remain on his sinking ship. The gift is to myself.
3: Then you don't know what you're giving me. You're giving me my chance at independence, at working for myself, of doing just those things that I like best, of building something that's going to be ours. I don't think you could have given a more generous gift, Roger.
0: But you don't have to accept, you know. Just think it over.
3: So I don't have to accept, do I?
1: Nope, you don't. That's what the man said.
3: I guess I'll just have to think it over.
1: Yeah, I guess you better.
3: Well, I've thought it over.
1: So have I.
3: What do you think?
1: Me? Same as you.
3: Mr. Killian, you have just acquired yourself a new partner.
0: Well, it's good news.
3: Honestly, Roger, now tell me, did you think I'd say no? Did you think that I'd pass up an offer to be your partner, to work with you, for us?
0: I Well, frankly, I hope very much you'd say yes. David, seriously, one thing. If you ever get an offer that's decent, really good, someplace where you'll have the backing to develop this freight terminal idea of yours, you grab it.
3: No, we're going to develop that freight terminal idea together, Roger. You and I. It may take us a little more time than we'd... Well, anyway, we'll do it. No matter how long it takes.
1: Roger, I can't tell you what you've given us.
0: I've given you absolutely nothing. But thank you. And, Merry Christmas, partner.
3: Well, partner, same to you.
1: Just before you came, Roger, David and I thought that there was not one thing anyone could give us. We were wrong. You have brought us that one thing.
0: Claudia, you're very sweet. I haven't been kissed like that in years. I like it. Very much.
1: And Merry Christmas.
3: Merry Christmas, Roger.
1: David, he's such a generous man.
3: He is that. Do you know why, Claudia?
1: Why, darling?
3: Because you. You allowed him to be generous, darling. But, Claudia, do you know what all of this really means?
1: Do I know? It means not having to keep up with the Joneses, no formal dinner parties with Mr. Carrington and his board. It means no big salary every week. Isn't it wonderful?
3: I think so. I think it's very wonderful.
1: I never wanted any of that, did you?
3: You, my dear girl, are a nice, very nice girl.
1: Oh, David. Now we don't have to go to Chicago at all, do we?
3: We've been to Chicago, darling. We've been there and back.
1: It was a wonderful trip, David. I'm glad we're home.
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2: Good afternoon, ladies and gentlemen. This is Conrad Nagel welcoming you to the 19th of the new series of Silver Theater Dramatic Productions. Before the curtain rises on today's drama, I want to take just a moment to tell you that next Sunday we shall welcome John Garfield and Andrea Leeds to our Silver Theater. And stories are already being chosen for such splendid performers as Lee Tracy, Shirley Ross, and many others who promise to appear on our stage in the very near future. And now the lights are being dimmed and the silver curtain is rising on the first act of It May Be Forever, an original drama by True Boardman, starring Loretta Young as Laura Blaine, with John Heaston as Eric Manson. It is New Year's Day, 1937, in Pasadena, scene of the Tournament of Roses, and in the Blaine home on Orange Grove Avenue.
3: Happy New Year, Laura. I thought you were going to sleep through the whole parade.
4: Oh, Happy New Year, Ellen. Hey, turn that radio off, will you?
3: Radio? That's not the radio. He's broadcasting.
4: Who is?
3: Some young man from out there on the balcony. Some chap named Eric Manson. A network commentator, they call him. He asked your aunt if he might use our balcony as an observation point.
4: And Aunt Martha let him?
3: Yes, of course.
4: Ellen, hand me my housecoat and my slippers.
3: Yes, please. But
4: do you realize what this means? Something actually exciting is going on this house. Why, Ellen, that hasn't happened since I had the mumps.
3: Laura, wait, you shouldn't go out there. The Manson, I'll see.
5: In the parade. And I'd say it was a definite contender for the Grand Sweepstakes prize. And now, ladies and gentlemen, since there are no other floats passing here before me at the moment, I'll transfer control from here over to Bill Goodman, who is at the judge's reviewing stand. Take it away, reviewing stand. Tell me quickly, who are you?
6: Me? Are you off here?
5: Yes.
6: I'm Laura Blaine. I live here. And why did you lie just now? No floats in front of us. Look, there's Glendale, there's San Francisco.
5: Never mind that. Don't you know you shouldn't do that?
6: Do what?
5: Just appear like that out of nowhere. You heard what happened. I just froze up. And because of you.
6: That's a little crazy, Mr. Manson.
5: You're right. It is crazy. Be ready at 1 o'clock.
6: 1 o'clock?
5: The Rose Bowl game. You're going to it with me.
6: Oh, am I?
5: Yes, and then to dinner, and after that, we're
7: going. Bill signing it back to you. Watch it. There's a cue.
5: Wait. Again, this is Eric Manson speaking to you from our Orange Grove Avenue vantage point. This occasion today is the most astounding your commentator has ever experienced. If you've ever come suddenly on wonder, on beauty, unawares, you'd know how I feel just at this moment. It's as though I'd waited all my life for just this sight. Of course, I'm speaking of the float in this, the finest of all sons. The Lausanne Conference, the Saar plebiscite, finally down to Africa for the Ethiopian War. As a matter of fact, I might still be a newspaper correspondent if it hadn't been for... Hey, wait a minute. Do you realize that this autobiography of mine has been going on for hours?
6: Has it? I didn't know. You see, I'm a horizon hunter, too. Oh, way down inside, I mean. But being raised by a doting aunt hasn't given me much chance to work at it. Go on.
5: Maybe you'd rather dance.
6: Dance? Why, how could we? We went to see the Rose Bowl game and we didn't watch it. We went for cocktails and we didn't drink. We went for dinner and we didn't eat. So how could we be so inconsistent as to think of dancing at a dance? And besides, you can't leave yourself in Ethiopia. Now, where did that dashing young foreign correspondent go from there?
5: I guess I have been selling Eric Manson pretty strong. You know why, don't you?
6: I think so.
5: I didn't believe it, Laura, that it could really happen quite like this outside of books. But it has. I knew it when you stepped out on that balcony this morning. It's journey's end for me, Laura. Can you believe that?
6: Perhaps it's journey's end for me, too.
5: Oh, Laura.
6: But let's not say so, Eric. Not yet. Not either of us. Oh, don't you see? What is it Juliet says? This is too rash, too ill-advised. And it is, Aaron. Why, it's only hours ago that we met.
8: What does that matter? If we know
6: but
8: that...
6: But do we know, Eric? Are we sure it's not just holidays? New Year's, the parade, the crowds, the bands playing the streets. Besides, it's got to be so much more than that for me.
8: But, Laura...
6: Eric, I've never said I love you to any man. And when I do, it's got to be forever. Oh, please, Eric, let's wait until we're sure. Both of us so terribly, terribly sure.

0: He's gone, Ellen. Gone, do you understand? Back to New York 2 days ago without even a goodbye. Gosh, it actually lasted a week. A whole week. Isn't that wonderful?
1: Laura, you must...
0: Let's not talk about it, Ellen.
2: Laura, where are you going?
0: I'm going upstairs and I...
3: Hello, Laura.
0: Eric, it is you.
3: Your aunt said I'd find you in here.
0: Eric, where were you? They told me at your hotel.
3: Had I gone east? I have, but I flew both ways.
0: Why? Why did you go without telling me?
3: There was something to be settled, Laura, and now it is. The network's sending me to Paris as a European representative. It's a job that means covering the whole continent, special events, shortwave pickups, personal contact with all the men who are making history.
0: Well, Eric, how wonderful for you.
3: For me? Oh, my darling, for us.
0: For us?
3: You told me once you wanted to chase horizons. Why, Laura, my sweet, I'll show you the Bridge of Sighs in Venice, the Red Square of Moscow and the Parthenon in Athens, all in a single week. Horizons, I'm going to gather them up for you by the fistful.
0: Are you, my darling?
3: Oh, Laura, I love you. I love you so much. Will you marry me and come with me?
0: Will I? You would have a hard time stopping me, Mr. Manson. In fact, I...
3: Laura... What is it? Tell me.
0: Well, it's nothing, darling, really. Nothing, Erica.
3: But you're crying, darling.
0: Am I? Silly, isn't it? To be so happy that you cry, I mean. Look, Eric, will you go now, please? Don't ask me why. Just go.
3: But,
0: go on, please. I want you to. Oh, darling.
3: All right. Good night, Laura.
0: Ellen.
4: Yes, dear. Laura!
5: A condition known as myocarditis. In other words, Laura, you have one of those hearts that may keep going until you're 95, or, well, it may just decide to fold up tomorrow.
0: I see, Doctor.
5: However, you're reasonably safe if you're careful, but at all costs, you must avoid undue excitement.
0: Travel. Well, would that come under the head of what you mean by excitement?
5: Especially travel. It's definitely too exciting for that heart.
0: Oh. Doctor, there's just one other thing. What about marriage and children?
5: Laura, for you to even think of having a child would be the next thing to planning outright suicide. I'm sorry.
0: Well, I wanted frankness. I guess I...

0: but Eric, how could you take me seriously? Oh, it's so absurd. Love at first sight, a whirlwind courtship. Young radio commentator sweeping Pasadena girl off her feet. Oh, I never dreamed there was anything but a joke between us.
1: A joke?
0: Oh, Eric, be sensible. It's funny. You must see it that way.
1: Yeah. I guess I am the one that's wrong. Maybe my sense of humor is out of joint or something. But I'm glad you've enjoyed yourself. Do you mind if I go now?
0: Why, no, not at all. Goodbye, Eric. It has been great fun. I'll look for you when there's another tournament parade.
1: Thanks. That'll be swell. Goodbye. So it's been great fun, has it?
0: Eric, you...
1: Stand back? Of course I came back. You think that I believed you, that I could believe you?
0: Oh, Eric.
1: Laura, look at me. Now tell me that you don't love me. I thought so. Tell me the truth. Why were you sending me away?
0: It's no use, Eric. Just take my word for it, please.
1: Tell me, Laura.
0: All right, Eric. It just happens that I've got a funny kind of heart. A heart that doesn't go with the bridge's size, the red square, and the Parthenon. It's a sit-at-home kind of heart, darling. Not at all the kind to be married to Eric Manson.
1: Why, you crazy little fool. You thought that mattered? We'll forget the Europe job. I'll stay out here. I'll have them transfer me. Or if they won't, I'll quit and take a local station job.
0: No, you can't stay here, Eric. You're not a local station man.
1: I'm staying here.
0: Something else, Eric. If we were married, the doctor says that having children...
1: We'll adopt a family. You're going to marry me, Laura Blaine, and there's nothing you could say or do to stop it.
0: All right, Eric. I will. But on one condition.
1: What's that?
0: That we go to Paris just as though we'd never talked to this at all. My heart, I mean.
1: But it's all right.
0: Now listen to me, darling. I want to finish. I want it this way. Well, what kind of happiness could there be for me in keeping you from the work you should do? I couldn't, Eric. But if we can do that work together, darling, for however long the stars decide, that's all I ask. It may be a month or it may be forever. But we will be living, Eric. And for each other.
1: I can't, Laura. I can't let you take the risk.
0: And I can't marry you without it. It's a gamble, yes, darling, but it's our own private gamble together. Whether we win or lose it, it can't be any other way. You and I are those far horizons, Eric. Promise me. Promise me, and I'll marry you today.

0: This is Conrad Nagel again, ladies and gentlemen, hoping you're all enjoying tonight's performance. Personally, as soon as I knew that Loretta Young was going to be with us tonight, I expected to enjoy her performance. But I think we naturally expect the best from the best names. In the same way, women who know silverware expect the best in silver plate when they see the name 1847 Rogers Brothers. But the skill, the artistry, the integrity of this great house have been a precious trust handed down from father to son for almost a century. One of the most exquisite examples of their craftsmanship is the pierced pattern lovelace, a sterling-like pattern with a delicate orange blossom motif, a design so graceful and lovely that words simply can't do it justice. In fact, lovelace must be seen to be appreciated. And there's a man standing beside me now who can tell you not only how easily you can see lovelace, but also how easily you can afford to own it. John Conte.
1: Ladies and gentlemen, if you drop in at your silverware dealer's sometime tomorrow, Monday, you can see a whole service of 1847 Rogers Brothers silver plate. 62 thrillingly beautiful pieces in the lovelace pattern, which can be yours for only $59.75. 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So you need no longer deny yourself the joy of owning the finest silver plate in America. Silver plate with the proud name 1847 Rogers Brothers.
0: Once again, the lights are being dimmed and the silver curtain is rising on the concluding act of It May Be Forever, starring Loretta Young as Laura, with John Heaston as Eric. 3 months have passed. Eric and Laura are married and in Paris. Reluctantly fulfilling the promise which was the condition of their marriage, Eric has accepted the European post. But this far at least, Eric's fears for the possible danger to Laura of excitement have been groundless, for he's had no assignment of any sort. And then, on an afternoon early in April...
2: Laura, it's happened.
3: Darling, what? What's happened?
2: An assignment, Mrs. Batson, a definite assignment.
3: Darling.
2: In Venice, there's a French-Italian conference, and the man who's going to send the account of it shortwave to the good old USA is none other than Eric Q. Manson, Esquire.
3: Venice? But that's wonderful. When do we leave?
2: Why, we. Now, wait a minute. There's no need for you to go. It's too dangerous for you to...
4: Eric, I'm going to Venice.
2: But we...
4: The bridge is sized. Remember, you promised to show it to me.
2: I'll only be a week.
4: I'm going, Eric. It's all decided.
2: But, Laura...
4: Eric.
2: All right. We leave in the morning.
3: Oh, darling, it's so exciting. So exciting.
5: You're reasonably safe if you're careful, Laura. But any undue excitement is dangerous.
3: No.
2: Darling, Laura, what's wrong? You...
3: Wrong? Why, nothing's wrong. We're going to Italy. To Venice, and the bridge is sized. Come on, darling, let's pack.
6: Your Venice broadcast enthusiastic. Darling, that's the most wonderful cable I ever read. And your first real job over here. I'm so proud of you, Eric.
2: And look at that list of future assignments. The trade conference in Berlin, the treason trial in Moscow, the awarding of the Nobel Prize in Stockholm. And that's just the beginning. Why, we'll be traveling all over the world. Laura, I forgot. Are you sure you're up to it?
3: Of course I am, Eric. I'm beginning to thrive on travel.
5: Definitely travel, Laura. It's definitely too exciting for that heart.
3: I will go.
2: If you're not sure, you could stay here in Venice or go down to Florida.
3: I won't stay anywhere, Eric, but with you. When do we start for Berlin? Darling, where have you been? You almost missed the train.
7: I know. Are you sure this is the right one?
3: Of course I am.
7: Signor, se questo il rapido per Berlin.
8: Si, but signor. Si, signor. Il Berlin rapido. Si.
9: Moscow Air Express. Ja, mein Herr.
2: There are two of us, Mrs. Manson and myself.
9: Ja, sehr gut. Take your places, please, Frau Manson and Herr Manson. The plane leaves at once. Officer.
3: It's no bigger than a ferry boat at home. And the people. Oh, Eric, I'm going to love Sweden.
2: What about me with a name like Eric?
10: Manson, Stockholm. Proceed, join staff, Vienna. If Schuschnigg meets Hitler, Berchtesgaden, statement from either or both of vital importance. Signed, Thompson, New York.
2: Vienna, darling. It's the biggest thing yet. But there's no telling what may happen in Austria within the next 3 weeks.
6: You're right. And you'd better start right away, Eric, this afternoon.
2: I'd better start.
6: Uh-huh.
2: Well, you're coming with me.
6: I can't. Not this time.
2: You can't. Laura, you're all right.
6: All right? Well, I'm twice all right. It's just that, well, Ellen's arriving at Sherberger Thursday, and I have to meet her.
2: Ellen? Your old nurse? But why is she...
6: Oh, I just got lonesome for her, that's all. Now you go on to Vienna. And I'll have my ear glued to that radio for every broadcast you send through. Go on, darling.

0: Couldn't you maybe have guessed why I sent for you, Ellen? After all, I'm a pretty big girl to have needed a nurse. That is, for myself.
1: Laura.
0: Oh, it won't be for ages yet. But I felt I'd like to have you here. Ellen, let's turn on the radio. Eric might...
1: Laura, what about... I understood...
0: My heart? My heart's going to have to make the best of it, that's all. It happens that I have a husband who needs a son.
2: Final address to the people of Austria. Unnumbered thousands. Listen to
0: Eric, he's on the air. From Vienna.
2: The beat of his speech with these words. We bow to superior force, and may God save Austria. Ladies and gentlemen, with that statement, Austria, as an independent nation, passed, perhaps forever, out of the swiftly moving parade of history. Believe me, it was the most dramatic moment your commentator has ever known. Perhaps the most dramatic you will ever know. And now we conclude this special broadcast and return you to your regular program. Eric Manson speaking.
1: Does he know yet?
0: Eric? Oh, no, I haven't told him. He worries, so.
1: Perhaps the most dramatic moment he will ever know. I wonder.

0: Mr. Manson?
1: Hmm?
0: Maybe I exaggerated when I said I'd gotten to be the champion walker in Paris. I could go for a rest. Would you like to boost a lady up on that wall there?
1: Sure. Careful now.
2: Up
1: you go.
0: Thanks. This is pretty all right, you know that? Paris at summer's end. The Manson family perched on a cobbled wall of the left bank, looking over at Notre Dame, sending her spires up to the sky. Gosh, listen to me. I sound like you doing a broadcast. Eric.
1: Hmm?
0: Please don't worry so. You've got to get used to the idea. You see, Manson's a pretty good name, and after all, we ought to do our part to keep it going.
1: We agreed that we'd adopt our family.
0: Oh, sweetheart, you mustn't feel like this. This was meant to be. It's a gamble, sure it is, just like all the rest has been, but this one's the swellest gamble of them all. Oh, you must see that.
1: Yes, I see it.
0: And, darling, you're not afraid. I want you to tell me so. Please, Eric.
1: I'm not afraid.
0: My dear.
1: Oh, Laura. Laura, my darling.
3: There's no definite word from here at Munich, but the result of this momentous conference is expected any moment. Meanwhile, this is Eric Manson returning you to your regular network program.
0: That was Eric. Did you hear him, Doctor?
4: You must be quiet, Madame Manson, please.
0: I will.
4: And as for your husband, he should be informed if we're broadcast or no.
0: No, no, please, Doctor. He's in Munich. You heard him. That's the four-power conference there he's covering. Peace or war will come out of that meeting. And the whole world's waiting to hear which. It's important what Eric's doing. It's terribly important, Doctor.
5: Where he belongs is here with you. Let somebody else tell America what's happening to Czechoslovakia.
0: Ellen. He should be here. Ellen, he would be here. But I lied to him. I told him it was at least 2 weeks yet. And besides, it's better this way. He'll come back and it'll be over. Oh, please, Doctor, let it be this way.
4: As you will, Madame.
0: Thank you. I can stay here a while longer, can't I? There may be more reports.
4: Bien. A while longer, madame. But you will find that soon that sedative will take effect. And, madame, before it does, may one who is just a doctor salute you as a truly valiant woman.
0: Oh, no, doctor. You see, I just happen to love somebody. And there's nothing valiant about that. Ellen. The doctor going?
5: He is. But he'll be back.
0: Eric should be there, Ellen, doing his job. He'd be so desperately worried if he were here.
5: Yes, Laura.
0: Ellen, hold my hand, will you?
5: Laura, child.
0: A poem. Did you ever know that he wrote a poem for me? That means he loves me, doesn't it? Eric writing poetry.
5: Yes, dear.
0: You never heard that poem, Ellen. It went like this. There is beauty in the very thought of you, my dear. And music in the echo of your laughter. My life is more than life when you are near. And when you leave, my universe goes after. Eric wrote that, Ellen. Why, Eric? It's lovely. Ellen, is it getting dark?
5: Yes, Laura.
0: Eric. Eric.
6: It's journey's end for me, Laura. Can you believe that? You might live to be 100. On the other hand, perhaps. Horizons, Laura. I'll gather horizons for you by the fistful. For you to have a child is the same as suicide, Laura. I ain't that afraid, Laura. I'm not afraid.
5: Not yet.
6: I'm not afraid, Laura.
2: And the situation can be summed up, all of it, in the one word, peace. Yes, ladies and gentlemen, as a result of the four power pacts signed here less than a half hour ago, the greatest threat to the peace of Europe since August 1914 has been averted. From this crisis, at least, there will be no war. And now we transfer control to London, England, for first-hand reports of the reaction to this latest news in London. Eric Manson speaking, taking you now to London.
7: It's over, Jerry.
2: You realize that? Probably the biggest assignment...
8: Hey, Manson.
2: Yes?
8: A telegram for you, sir. From Paris.
2: Paris?
8: Yeah.
2: Paris. Give it to me.
7: Dear God in heaven,

0: I should have been here.
1: Oh, you're not a very good influence as a parent, Mr. Benson. All the books say that a father must never cry in front of his own child.
0: Oh, Laura, darling.
1: Hey, will you forget me for a minute and look at him? You haven't told me what you think of him. He's real, Eric, and he's ours, and all in one piece. Can't you realize what that means?
0: Sure I can.
1: And you know what? I had the doctor listen to his heart, and he's got a swell one. The kind that goes on for 90 years, just like... Eric, I just thought, I don't like the name Laura very much.
0: You don't like the name Laura, but he's...
1: Yes, I know, darling. I'm talking about his sister. Of course, that's a year or two away, and we have plenty of time to think about a name, but just the same, you've got to anticipate things like that, don't you?

0: And now, before Loretta Young comes back for her curtain speech, I'd like to turn the spotlight for a brief but important moment on the spokesman of our Silver Theater, John Conti.
1: You know, ladies and gentlemen, there's an inner satisfaction that comes from beautiful possessions. A pride, a feeling of background, almost an increase of stature. Women feel it especially. And it's because they do feel it that women set such store by sterling silver. For the beauty of sterling is lasting. It is solid silver through and through. And in order that you may see for yourself how truly exquisite sterling silver is, International Sterling tonight extends a special invitation to visit your silverware dealer tomorrow, Monday. A get-acquainted invitation. 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He'll explain International Sterling's budget payment plan, which makes it possible for you to get a complete solid service on payment terms adapted especially to your income. He'll tell you many things about International Sterling Silver that will make you glad you took advantage of this friendly invitation. So tomorrow, Monday, learn firsthand how easy it is to make a dream come true. How easy it is to own solid silver by International Sterling. And now back to Conrad Nagel, who will tell you about our star, Loretta Young, as she comes to the center of our silver stage.
0: Thank you, John. Ladies and gentlemen, this is Conrad Nagel bringing you a step-by-step account of lovely Loretta Young's progress to the microphone in the center of the stage. From our vantage point, we can see 14 strong men being revived from the swoons into which they fell when Miss Young first stepped from behind the curtain. And, now she's out of range of our vision, so we'll transfer you to John Conti. Take it away, John.
1: Thank you, Conrad Nagel. From this point, ladies and gentlemen, Loretta Young is a frail structure in inutterable beauty. From the toes of her itsy-bitsy shoes to the crown of her golden head, she extends 5 feet 4 inches. And we understand she weighed into her new 20th Century Fox picture, Alexander Graham Bell, at 107 pounds. But just a minute, ladies and gentlemen. I think Miss Young is ready to say a word. Take it away, Loretta Young.
2: Hello. Take it away, Conrad Nagel.
0: No, you don't. You're supposed to talk. Take it away, Loretta Young.
2: All right, Conrad. First, I want to thank John Heaston for his beautiful job as Eric Manson. And I want to thank International Silver for their beautiful job of love lace pattern. Finally, I'd like to ask if I may come back to Silver Theater sometime. May I, Conrad?
0: May you come back. You want proof?
2: Well,
0: take it away, audience.
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0: Ladies and gentlemen, here's the director of Radio City Playhouse, Harry W. Junkin.
1: Thanks, Bob. Friends, the story we have for you tonight is not a nice story. 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Our star is Miss Elspeth Eric, one of New York's most talented actresses. She plays the very difficult and penetrating role of Martha Hillman. Here then, with Elspeth Eric as Martha and Adelaide Klein as her mother, is tonight's play, Machine, Attraction 25 on Radio City Playhouse.

0: Martha Hillman works in a factory. It's a good factory, good pay, good working conditions. Martha's job consists of soldering together two copper wires, which protrude from an aluminum ring. The ring, after several additional operations, may end up in any one of a dozen electrical devices. All Martha knows is this one job. She is a human machine, efficient, quiet, dependable. A big, overweight, 24-year-old, bad-complexioned machine. She is also generous and kind and the hardest worker in her department.
1: Okay, girls, come on. That's it.
0: Martha goes on working for a few minutes, then turns off her soldering iron, puts down her work gloves, and finds herself at the end of a line of girls checking out their worksheets before going to lunch. She waits patiently, her turn at the supervisor's window.
2: Mary Fisher, 432, 16 defective.
3: Fisher, 432, 16, okay.
4: Martha Hillman, 645, 4 defective. Hi, Martha, you the last one?
3: Yeah,
4: 6454, 4 defective. Boy, I don't know how you do it. That Bishop kid took all morning to do 432.
3: She's new, isn't she?
4: Yeah, here she's leaving, getting married.
3: Well, you see you, Eugene.
4: Hey, just a second, Martha. Huh? Mrs. Forrest up in personnel wants to see you.
3: See me?
4: Yeah. She phoned down this morning. Wants you to drop into her office before you go to lunch.
3: What for?
4: I don't know.
3: She hasn't done anything.
4: Look, kid, all I know of it is Mrs. Forrest just wants to see you. Better go up before you eat. It's on the fourth floor, room 428. Okay?
3: Okay. Sure can't understand why she wants to see me.

0: Oh, hello, Martha. Come in. Sit down, Martha.
1: Thanks, Mrs. Forrest. Martha, we've some news for you. Some good news.
2: Good news?
0: We're going to promote you.
2: Promote me?
0: Don't you think it's about time?
2: Well, I don't know.
0: They're planning to send you up to the 34th Street warehouse. You'll be working under Mr. Ralph up there. Traffic and shipping. We'll have 5 girls under you, and there's an increase of $7 a week.
2: 34th Street?
0: Yes. Well, don't look so sad, Martha. It's a promotion.
2: Would that mean I'd never get down here at all?
0: Not unless you visit the night shift.
2: I can't go, Mrs. Forrest.
0: What did you say, Martha?
2: I'd rather not take the other job, the promotion.
0: My dear girl, you're not serious.
2: Yes, I'd rather not.
0: But I don't understand. This is a promotion, a raise of $7 a week. We've liked your work here. You've been steady and reliable and punctual.
2: Just don't want to go up to 34th Street, that's all.
0: But, Martha, it's closer to where you live. It's a shorter ride in the subway, better pay, nicer work. It's a promotion, Martha. Don't you understand that? A raise of $7 a week.
2: I don't need the money.
0: But, Martha, why? I thought you'd be delighted. I thought you'd be thrilled.
2: You've always been very nice to me, Miss Forrest, but I don't want to go.
0: Is it some personal reason?
2: Yes.
0: At home, perhaps? Is there some trouble at home? I don't mean to intrude, Martha, but it's so, well, it's such a good chance. I hate to see you just turn it down.
2: Do I have to go?
0: You don't have to, no. But I'll be very disappointed in you if you let me down.
2: You wouldn't fire me if I didn't go.
0: Well, of course not. Martha, how can you talk that way? Nobody wants to fire
2: and
0: you.
2: And I'll just stay where I am.
0: Martha, I wish you'd be frank with me.
2: You want to go, that's all.
0: Oh, now, Martha, you mustn't cry about it. You don't want to go, well, that's all there is to it. Look, supposing you think it over till tomorrow at noon. I'll keep the job open till then.
2: I won't change my mind.
0: But you'd meet new people, make new friends. It's a wise step in your career.
2: I don't want to meet any new people.
0: But, my dear
2: I don't want to make
0: girl,
2: any new friends. I want to stay here. I like it here.
0: All right, Martha. That's the way you want it. I'll keep the job open till tomorrow noon. If you change your mind, come in and let me know. That's all, Martha.

0: That you, Martha?
1: Mama.
0: Hello, baby. I just made us a nice pitcher of lemonade. I thought it would cool us off.
1: Boy, does it ever feel good to sit out.
0: I'll bet.
1: Gee, what a day. Was it ever hot? I'm boiled, aren't you? Absolutely.
0: Well, I was till I washed my hair. I feel better now. Here, have a nice glass of cold lemonade.
1: Is there any beer?
0: No, baby. We just didn't have enough money this week to buy any beer.
1: Okay. Okay, lemonade's fine. Thanks, Mom.
0: Tastes good, doesn't it, huh?
1: Yeah. Yes, well.
0: Mm-mm. Well. Mm. Martha.
1: Madam, Mom.
0: Well, baby, Mrs. Forrest phoned me from the plant this afternoon. She's a personnel lady. She told me all about this new job. She seemed to think you ought to take it. She said she hoped I didn't mind her phoning, but that she couldn't understand why you didn't want to go.
1: Just don't want to go?
0: Don't pick at your face, Martha. Why don't you want to go?
1: Because I don't.
0: Well, that's no reason, honey.
1: Okay, so that's no reason.
0: But 34 seats closer in a raise. $7 a week, that pays the rent.
1: Well, it pays the rent. We can pay the rent on what I make now.
0: At the times like this, I sure wish your father was alive.
1: I'll bet.
0: Martha.
1: Oh, now let's not get into a row, Ma.
0: But I'm only trying to advise you, to help
1: you.
0: I
1: know.
0: Leave your face alone, Martha. You'll make it bleed if you keep picking at it.
1: Look, Ma, I'm tired. Let's have dinner, huh?
0: But why? Why? Just answer me that one question and I'll keep quiet.
1: Because I don't want to. Now let's drop it.
0: No, I won't drop it, Martha Hillman. You've just got to come to your senses. I never heard of anything so silly in my life. You're behaving like a silly kid.
1: Ma, will you lay off? Honest, I'm tired out. Now let's drop it.
0: $7 a week. A raise of $7 a week and you're being airy-fairy. Well, you'll learn, young lady. I suppose you think you should have Mrs. Forrest's job. $7 a week isn't good enough
1: for you. I don't want to talk about it.
0: Opportunity only knocks once, remember that. Besides, it isn't though you were so crazy about this job you got now.
1: I like it fine.
0: One day you like it, next day you hate it. Why don't you make up your mind? Will you please leave your face alone? It's bad enough now without you picking it all the time.
1: Will you shut up, Ma? For heaven's sake, lay off and...
0: Why don't you make up your mind? Since you're not getting married, you might as well get ahead in your work, because if you don't, you'll...
1: Shut up! Will you shut up, Ma?
0: Well, are you getting married? Do I ever see any boys around here? When I was your age, I was married for 3 years. If you don't want to get married and you don't want to be a success in your job, what do you want?
1: I just want to be left alone. Now, will you stop it before I get mad?
0: Don't you talk to me that way, young lady, and stop pacing him down. And be careful with that lemonade. You'll spill all over you.
1: Will you
0: don't...
1: shut up?
0: Have you gone crazy?
1: No, but I'm telling you, if you don't shut your mouth and get dinner, I'll...
0: You might have hit me with that bash. You might have...
1: I'm sick and tired of you yapping about this job. I worked hard all day, and you make me sick with your yap. Now, just shut up and leave me alone.
0: You're an ungrateful, rude, nasty girl. That's what you are. An ungrateful, stupid, rude, nasty...
1: Martha, you slept me. My own daughter. Shut up, will ya? I haven't got enough to put up with without having to listen to you all night. Make me sick, sitting around all day, nothing to do but wash your hair.
0: You struck me. My own daughter hit me. There's no use just throwing yourself on that couch and kicking, Martha Hillman. You're a horrible type of girl. I don't care what you do. You can stay in that job until you rot from right there.
1: Oh, leave me alone. Leave me alone. I wish I was dead.
0: Well, I should think you would.
1: Please, Ma, please leave me alone. Oh, what's the use anyway? I wish I was dead.
0: You shouldn't talk like that, Ma.
1: Well, I do. I hate that job. I hate the factory. I hate Mrs. Forrest. I hate this stinking hot spot. I hate everything. Now go away and leave me alone.
0: You make your face all red if you cry.
1: So what? So what if it's red? So what? Does it make any difference if it's red, blue, or green? Or chocolate?
0: Martha, please, stop it. Stop crying like that.
1: Well, I do. All the time it goes on. Sure, I go to night school. So what? Sure, I work hard at the factory. What good does it do me? What good does it do me when I'm like this? When I'm so fat that I... pimples all over my face.
0: Martha, please don't. Please, baby.
1: Queens and stuff all the time. They never do me any good.
0: It's because you're so nervous. That's what the doctor said.
1: Wouldn't you be nervous? Always looking like you had the measles. I just can't stand it anymore. That's all. I just can't stand it anymore. I'm going to go away someplace and never, ever come back here again.
0: Baby.
1: I'm just going to go away somewhere. I'm not going to go on working and working with never anything to show for it, never. And I never get any dinner. If I stop eating, everything all together. I never get any better.
0: Baby, please don't go on so. It's bad
1: never
0: for you.
1: Stay. Never go to dances. Never do anything. I want to go out. I want to have dates. Why can't I be like June McCauley?
0: Baby.
1: Why can't I? Because I'm fat and I've got pimples and I'm too tall and too big.
0: Martha, baby, please stop crying, please.
1: You just don't know what it's like. One time, I went to the company dance. I sat all night. All night long, I just sat there and had to be good-natured and pretend like I was enjoying it.
0: Baby.
1: Sure, they think I'm good-natured, just like an old cow. And nobody danced with me. Nobody. Not one of those dirty, mean, nasty, stuck-up guys would ask me even what. Not one of them except Bob.
0: Bob?
1: He's a guy in shipping.
0: Oh.
1: Because he lives on the same street and he's sorry for me.
0: Oh.
1: He was the only one with enough decency and enough common ordinary. Oh, dear God, I wish I was dead.
0: My poor, poor baby.
1: Oh, God, make up for bodily alone.
0: Baby, it's not as bad as that. Please, you're not so fat. You're big bone. You're just a big girl.
1: Will you stop it? I can't stand it. Will you stop it, Ma, please?
0: Honey, this Bob fella, you like him?
1: Well, of course I like him.
0: Uh-huh.
1: Oh, I don't like him that way, if that's what you mean. I don't care if he... Ma, please get supper and lay off him.
0: You got nice hair, baby.
1: Yeah.
0: So naturally curly. And you're a good girl, Martha. You're kind and good and smart.
1: Yeah.
0: Don't you care about those dances and everything? You're just the kind that if he had any sense at all, he'd pick for a wife.
1: Okay. I'm sorry, Ma. I'm real sorry. I don't know what got into me.
0: That's all right, baby. You're upset. Let's have supper and maybe go to a movie. We'll talk about it in the morning. In the morning, huh?

0: More toast, baby?
1: No, thanks, Ma.
0: Coffee?
1: No, thanks.
0: Oh, you should eat more breakfast. Work all morning on one slice of toast and one cup of coffee.
1: I'm fine. Got time for cigarettes?
0: Mm-hmm. It's a good day.
1: So I have a smoke.
0: Sure. Take your time, honey. Martha.
1: Hmm?
0: You're my own daughter, Martha, and... Well, honey, I'd do anything that would help to make you feel happy.
1: I know you would, Ma. So would I.
0: Look, Martha, can't we just say everything we're thinking real honest and straight from the shoulder? Can't we?
1: All right. Go ahead.
0: Well, look, honey, have you always felt like this? I mean, have you always felt sort of, well, self-conscious about being, well, about not being as pretty as some girls?
1: Yep.
0: And have you, well, have you wanted, it's awful hard for me to say all this, Martha.
1: It's your idea.
0: Yeah, I know. Well, have you always wanted to have more dates with fellas?
1: Yep.
0: And this Bob fella, if, well, supposing he asked you to marry him.
1: Drop dead.
0: Now, Martha, you promised we'd be real honest. I'm only trying to help. If he asked you to marry him, what would you say?
1: Say yes.
0: You like him, huh? Is he the reason you didn't want this promotion, so that you could stay where you might see him once in a while?
1: Yep.
0: You love him, maybe?
1: Maybe.
0: Well, then you've got to...
1: To what?
0: Well, if you never try, if you just sit around and never try...
1: What are you going to do, hogtie him?
0: But why make yourself... I mean, how do you think I got your father to propose?
1: You didn't weigh 158.
0: But you're big in the bones, baby. You're not fat. You're just a big girl.
1: All over. Big all over.
0: Couldn't you just... You say he lives here on Cremont?
1: That's right.
0: Couldn't you just kind of meet him accidentally some night?
1: Accidentally is right.
0: And maybe ask him in for supper?

0: couldn't you just... You say he lives here on Cremont?
1: That's right.
0: Couldn't you just kind of meet him accidentally some night?
1: Accidentally is right.
0: And maybe ask him in for supper?
1: In here?
0: Oh, why not? Why not? I'm a good cook. We use all the best china.
1: I'm afraid you'd think I'd gone nuts.
0: Well, at least you could try, baby. I'm only trying to help. A mother doesn't like to see a baby miserable.
1: I'm not miserable now, Ma. That was last night. I'm fine. Forget it.
0: But couldn't you try? Couldn't you just kind of happen to meet him on the way home from work and just casually ask him in for dinner?
1: I'm not going to lurk at the subway every night for a month and pounce on him, if that's what you mean.
0: Would you try, huh, baby? Please?
1: It's nearly 8 o'clock. Goodbye, Ma, and thanks for... Oh, thanks.
0: But you'll try, baby?
1: Sure, sure, Ma, I'll try. Maybe I could ask him to supper some night. Maybe I could.

0: in this neck of the woods.
1: Well, hiya, Martha. How are you?
2: Whatever you doing way out here?
1: Well, I live here on Tremont.
2: You do?
1: Yeah.
2: Well, isn't it a small world after all? You walking my way?
1: Well, sure.
2: Aren't those subways awful? Honestly.
1: Yeah.
2: Cooler today, though. And if that hot spell 2 weeks ago, we nearly died in our department.
1: Yeah. I sure will be glad to get out of that joint.
2: Out?
1: Yeah, I'm quitting. Getting another job over in Jersey. My brother-in-law's got a garage over there. Wants me to go in with him.
2: Jersey?
1: Yeah.
2: Well, isn't that just fine?
1: Well, I figured I wasn't getting anywhere with old Jorgensen.
2: Everybody says you're twice as smart as Jorgensen.
1: Yeah?
2: If they had any sense, they'd fire him, give you his job.
1: Well, it doesn't matter now. I'm leaving the end of this week.
2: This week?
1: Mm-hmm. Gave him a notice Monday.
2: So you're leaving?
1: Yeah.
2: Gee whiz, the shipping department will fall apart. Honest Frank Hemley says you're the strongest man they ever had in shipping.
1: Yeah?
2: Sure, that's true. Said you do more boxes in a day than any other guy they got.
1: Oh, it's just my good living.
2: I'll bet.
1: That's a fact.
2: I'll bet you're not so good living.
1: Oh, yeah?
2: I'll bet you're a wild one.
1: Oh, you think so, huh?
2: I can tell.
1: Yeah?
2: Ah, you man.
1: You live around here, Martha?
2: What? Now, doesn't that beat everything? I've walked clean past our place. It's your fascinating conversation.
1: Oh, yeah?
2: Well, the least you can do is walk back with me. It's only half a block.
1: Well, look, I sort of have
2: Come on, it's only a step.
1: Well, okay, Martha. Gee, women sure are queer. Nothing ever make me forget where I live.
2: That's what you get for being so attractive.
1: For me?
2: Well, you are. Jean Milton, that's our supervisor. She thinks you're the best-looking guy in the plant.
1: Jean Milton, who's she?
2: She's our supervisor.
1: I don't know her.
2: She's a nice girl. Gosh, I'm hungry.
1: Yeah?
2: Ma always has swell dinners. I always say a good home-cooked meal tastes better than anything you ever get at the Waldorf Astoria.
1: Oh, you go there?
2: Oh, not for weeks and weeks. There's this guy from out of town. He always takes me there, but honestly, he's such a jerk, I nearly died.
1: Yeah.
2: I'd rather have one of Ma's home-cooked meals than anything. You eat out much?
1: Yeah, all the time.
2: Must get tired of it.
1: Oh, I don't mind it.
2: Don't you ever get real anxious for a good old-fashioned home-cooked meal?
1: Oh, I go to my sister's in Jersey's on weekends.
2: Say, Bob, I got a swell idea.
1: What?
2: Why don't you come in and have supper with us? Why don't you?
1: What, tonight?
2: Sure, why not? If you're leaving the plant, I won't ever get a chance to ask you again, and,
1: Gee, Martha. That's nice of you, but I sort of have a previous engagement now. I was thinking...
2: Well, I'm busy later myself.
1: What?
2: Not anything I couldn't break, but I did promise a guy that I'd go to a show with him
1: tonight.
2: So you could come in and eat and leave just as soon as you want to. This is our place here.
1: Yeah?
2: What do you say?
1: Well, I guess it'd be all right. I can't stay, though.
2: Well, fine. I mean, not fine that you can't stay, but I've really got to go to the show with this guy anyhow, so it'll be fine, won't it? Come on.
1: Okay, Martha.
2: Ma'll be tickled to death. She never gets tired of me bringing guys home for meals.

0: wash in my life as we had today. I thought I'd never...
1: Oh, Ma, this is Bob Lawson. Bob, this is my mother.
2: Well,
0: Mr. Lawson, this is...
1: Bob's coming for dinner, Ma. I hope you got something wonderful.
0: Oh, well, isn't that silly? I washed the slipcovers on that Chesterfield suit, and I... Well, I'll just sit on them anyway.
2: Now, well, look, don't go to any trouble, Mrs. Hillman. We can sit anywhere.
0: Well, they're really pretty wet.
1: Couldn't we bring in the kitchen chairs, Ma?
2: Well, why can't we sit in the kitchen?
1: Oh, no, that's awesome. Suppose we bring in the kitchen chairs, Ma.
2: Well, I'll get them.
0: Oh, no, Mr. Lawson, I'll get them. You children go on in the living room and I'll bring the chairs.
1: Wouldn't this be the day Ma would wash everything?
2: Yeah.
1: Honestly, she's the most particular housekeeper I ever saw. Honestly, you could eat off the floor. Well, this is home sweet home.
2: Oh, it's real nice.
1: Gee, those slip covers are still pretty damp. Guess we'll just have to sit on the kitchen chairs.
0: Yeah. Well, here we are. Here we are. This is the silliest thing. But those slipcovers were so dusty. Well, I'm afraid you'll just have to have a straight back chair, Mrs.
2: Oh, well, look, that's all right, Mrs. Hillman. Martha, you sit on this.
1: No, you sit down. I'll get the other chair. Mother, you keep Bob company for a while.
0: All right, dear. Sit down, Mr. Lawson.
2: Well, what about you, Mrs.
0: Hillman? Oh, no. Sit down. I have to see about dinner anyway in a minute. Sit down.
2: Okay.
0: Martha said you... Just up the street a bit.
2: Oh?
1: Yeah. Oh.
2: Oh, yeah, that's right.
0: Well, I'm real glad you came.
2: Yeah, me too.
0: Well, if you'll excuse me just a moment.
2: Well, sure, Mrs. Hillman.
0: I'll just see about dinner. There's a magazine right there next to you, right
2: okay,
0: there.
2: Okay, Mrs. Hillman, take your time. I'm okay.
0: What a night you picked, Martha. Washed
1: me. What have you got for dinner?
0: We've got nothing. Good night, Martha. Couldn't you let me know?
1: Madam, at the subway.
0: And those slip covers soaking wet, and I look such a mess. I washed the whole afternoon.
1: Any beer?
0: No, I'll go down and get some. And we got no meat either.
1: No meat?
0: No, I thought we just had eggs tonight.
1: Oh, we can't get an egg. Is there a can or something?
0: I'll go right down to the supermarket.
1: Closed. It's nearly 6:30. What about Bernstein?
0: The Jewish Holiday Inn, they're closed, too. I phoned this morning, Mrs. Leipzig told me.
1: Can't just no. Stand here and wonder what we're doing.
0: Well, you go on in our manner. You go and put on your black pumps.
1: Yeah, and use the good.
0: Yeah, machine. I will.
1: Oh, wouldn't you know you'd wash those slip covers? Honestly, I could die.
0: Get in there here. What about what we're doing? Go on. I'll get dinner. I'll get something.

0: Some raspberries, Mr. Lawson. I put them up myself.
1: Oh, well, no thanks, Mrs. Hillman. They make my eyes swell up.
0: Say what?
1: Yeah, isn't that silly? I'm allergic to raspberries.
0: Oh. I've got a friend who's allergic to dog hair.
1: Yeah?
0: Yeah, honestly, every time she comes within a mile of a dog, she gets sore eyes and sneezes. It's awful. What about coffee, Mr. Lawson?
1: Well, no, but I tell you, I'd sure like a glass of milk if you have it.
0: Sure, Bob. Mother, would you get Bob some milk? Well, I'm afraid I used the last of the milk in the scrambled eggs.
1: Well, look, that's okay. I'll get some water.
0: Oh, I'll pass your glass.
1: Okay.
0: Not very cold. I'll get some ice.
1: Oh, no, this is fine. Honest, I'm fine.
0: Maybe the slipcovers would be dry. We can take these chairs back to the living room. It's cooler in there.
1: Well, look, honest, folks, I got to be going. I got another previous engagement.
0: Why don't you go, then? You might as well.
2: Martha.
0: He's got a date. He's got a date.
2: I know, but you shouldn't make him hurry.
1: Well, I do have to go. And, well, it's been swell. Thanks very much, Martha and Mrs. Hillman.
2: Really, I'm sorry about the wine. I don't know what happened to it. It was wonderful when we had it last Christmas. I guess it must have fermented too much, huh?
1: Yeah, well, look, I guess I better run along now.
0: Guess you had.
1: I certainly enjoyed those scrambled eggs.
0: That's good.
1: And I certainly was pleased to meet you, Mrs. Hillman.
2: Same here, Mr. Lawson.
0: He's gonna go.
2: Papa.
0: Why doesn't he go if he's going?
1: Well, so long, everybody. Don't bother Mrs. Hillman. I can find the door.
2: Oh, that's all right. I'll show you to the door. It's been real nice having you, Mr. Lawson. I hope you come again.
1: Bye, Martha.
2: Goodbye, Mr. Lawson.
1: Bye.
2: He's a real nice fellow, that Bob. Oh, Martha, baby, I'm real sorry about the wine. I never thought to get beer today with Bernstein's clothes.
0: Doesn't that?
2: I'm sorry if everything wasn't just right, but honestly, honey, I watched the whole afternoon. If you'd only let me know.
0: Stop it,
2: I could have seen... Oh, and those slip covers. If I'd known, I could have washed them any day. Honestly, I nearly died when you both came in because I thought right away about the slip covers. And it'll be awful all sitting on straight chairs
0: will
2: and everything.
0: Stop it now. Will you stop this?
2: But eggs, honestly, tomato soup and eggs. Some dinner. And no milk and no beer and wet slip covers. Honestly, I'm so ashamed.
0: It doesn't matter. Can't you understand that? If we'd had turkey and pudding,

0: When the lunch whistle blows, Martha doesn't hear it. The constant noise about her has trained her to shut her ears. She goes on working for a few minutes, then turns off her soldering iron, puts down her work gloves, and finds herself at the end of a line of girls checking out their worksheets before going to lunch. Martha waits patiently for her turn at the supervisor's window.
1: Mary Bishop, 311, 20 defective.
2: Mary Bishop, 311, 20 defective. Well, it's a good thing you're getting married, Mary. You're sure not much use around here.
1: Just thinking. After the end of this week, I'll never, ever have to touch a soldering iron as long as I live. Oh, brother, am I?
2: Martha Hillman, 702, no defective. You say, Martha? 702, no defective? Why, Martha, at the rate you work, it's a wonder to me you're not president of this joint.
3: Yeah. Yeah, sure.

You have just heard Machine, as written and directed by Harry W. Duncan. The part of Martha was played by Elspeth Eric. Ma was Adelaine Klein. Other players included Grace Keddie, Phil Sterling, and Anne Petoniak. The music was composed and conducted by Dr. Roy Shield. 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

This is Harry Junkin again. Next week on Radio City Playhouse, Stephen Vincent Benet's great story, Elementals. It is the story of a young man who made a bet of $10,000 that love was stronger than hunger. 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Good night, everybody.

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2: The story of Dr. Kildare.
3: Whatsoever house I enter, there will I go for the benefit of the sick. And whatsoever things I see or hear concerning the life of men, I will keep silence thereon, counting such things to be held as sacred trust. I will exercise my art solely for the cure of my people.
2: The story of Dr. Kildare, starring Lou Ayres and Lionel Barrymore. Metro-Goldwyn-Mayer brought you those famous motion pictures. Now, this exciting, heartwarming series is heard on radio. In just a moment, the story of Dr. Kildare. But first, your announcer.

0: Now, the story of Dr. Kildare, starring Lou Ayres as Dr. Kildare and Lionel Barrymore as Dr. Gillespie.
1: There, there, there. Little fella, it's all over now. Your daddy can hold you.
2: He's going to be all right now, Dr. Kildare.
1: He'll be fine, Jed, if you put a little linoleum on the floor of your cabin when you get back to the Adirondacks.
2: You mean he picked up some kind of germ, played on the wood floor?
1: No, I mean he picked up a splinter sitting on the wood floor.
2: Oh, that's all it was?
1: That's all.
2: Oh, young fellow who drove me down here is sure going to be sore. Me breaking up his hunting trip because of a splinter.
1: Oh. You got bus fare to get the baby back home, Jed?
2: I got enough if I don't have to pay you right off.
1: Well, it was major surgery removing that splinter, you know.
2: I got a couple of hogs fattening back home. I'll pay you as soon as I get them to market.
1: Never mind, Jed. I'll take it out of your guide fee next season if Dr. Gillespie and I come up to do some hunting.
2: Oh, that's sure swell of you. I'd like to say hello to Dr. Gillespie while I'm here.
1: Oh, good, good. You'll find him across the hall in his office. Meanwhile, I'll try to square things with the man who drove you down. Where is he?
2: He's sitting on the bench in the next room. Said he'd wait until he knew the baby was all right. His name's Breverton. John Breverton.
1: Breverton?
2: Yeah.
1: Sounds familiar.
2: Played football up at that Harvard College.
1: No, I was thinking of the name in terms of medicine. Hmm. Well, you run in and see Dr. Gillespie.
2: Well, thank you again, Dr. Kildare. And don't worry, I'll send you your pay as soon as I sell my hogs.
1: Mr. Breverton?
3: Hello, Doctor.
1: And just wanted to tell you that Jed's baby's all right.
3: Huh? That's fine. Kid cried all the way down.
1: What's the matter? Aren't you feeling well?
3: I guess I'm just tired. I feel kind of funny. Better get to a hotel.
1: Hey, easy. Afraid we'd better get you to bed right here and now.

0: Look here, Dr. Gillespie. Infected area on the right hand. Oh, I'm sorry. It's ulcerated, too. Very tender and hurts him easily, and yet the infected area is unusually hard to the touch.
1: Well, how about that thermometer reading, Parker? Or are you waiting for the patient to swallow it?
2: Doctor, it's 105.2.
0: Dr. Gillespie, this young man's been hunting up at Jed's place in the Adirondacks.
1: And he's been drinking raw milk. I'll bet it's undulant fever. We'll have to keep a close check on his temperature.
0: But, Doctor, this ulceration on his hand...
1: Oh, it's a simple boil. Has nothing to do with his fever.
3: This fever, Doc, is it a pretty bad thing?
1: Oh, I think we've caught it in plenty of time.
3: My father's a doctor.
0: Oh?
3: Out on the West Coast. Huh. Ralph Breverton.
0: Oh, the neurosurgeon. I thought the name was familiar. You've heard of him, Dr. Gillespie.
1: No, I've read his papers. Oh,
3: will you send a telegram for me? Ask him to fly out.
0: You bet. I'll see it goes off right away. Oh, is Jed still in your office, Doctor?
1: Yes, and we better have another look at that baby. Tell Jed to have his milk cows checked.
0: I want to ask him about more than that.
1: Jimmy, are you disagreeing with my diagnosis?
0: Not exactly. Not yet. But I don't think Mr. Breverton is suffering from undulant fever.
4: Well, Doc, he did act kind of funny driving down here. But we drove most of the night, and I thought he was just plain tired.
0: He was all right yesterday, though, huh?
4: Oh, he's in great shape. Felt fine because he bagged a bear yesterday afternoon. A big one. Got it with one shot, and we lugged it back to the cabin. He skinned it himself.
1: Confound it, Jimmy. Let's get to the point. Did Breverton drink any milk at your place, Jed?
4: Why, sure. Right from old Bossy yourself.
1: There's your answer, Jimmy.
0: Might be. If Jed or the baby showed any symptoms of undulant fever. But they don't.
1: They may have built up an immunity.
0: It's possible, but there's something I want to see. Jed, do you have the hide and carcass of the bear Breverton shot?
4: Sure. Still up at the cabin.
0: Then you're going to get a special ride home in a hospital car. The man that goes with you can bring the bear's carcass and hide back with him.
1: Breverton hasn't been drinking bear's milk. He's been drinking cow's milk.
0: Doctor, I'm afraid Breverton's trouble doesn't come from anything he drank. It comes from something he shot and skinned.
1: Something wrong with this microscope.
0: It's not the microscope. What you're looking for just isn't on that slide.
1: Then will you tell me what's on your mind?
0: I can't. Because it's too fantastic until I'm...
1: Jimmy, sometimes you make...
5: So, here you are. It's taken me long enough to find you, and I don't wonder that you've been avoiding me deliberately after what you've done.
0: Dr. Carew,
5: Never mind, Dr. Keller. All I want is an explanation. Although I'm sure you haven't got one, as to why a Blair hospital car has been sent to the Adirondack Mountains without my being consulted.
0: I asked the driver of the car to bring back the carcass of a dead bear, an animal shot by one of our patients.
5: Dr. Kildare, you are using a Blair hospital car as a taxicab for a dead bear.
1: Oh, that isn't so bad, Carew. I wanted to use it for hauling a live cow.
5: I don't suppose either of you has given a thought to the embarrassing position you have placed me in. I tell you firmly that this must never happen again.
1: Oh, it won't, Carew. We may not have another dead bear around for months.
5: Dr. Gillespie, I find your sense of humor most inappropriate. Most inappropriate.
1: Yes.
5: Remember, Dr. Kildare, I warned you, in the future, you will consult me.
1: Yeah. Dr. Gillespie speaking. Yep. All right. Bring it up. There's your bear, Jimmy.
0: Huh?
1: You better go and get to work on it before Carew sends somebody up here with a straitjacket.

0: Now, Dr. Gillespie, look at this animal.
1: Yes.
0: Swelling in the subcutaneous connective tissues in the lymphatic glands, right? And if Breverton hadn't shot this bear, it would have died anyhow in a matter of hours.
1: Died from what?
0: The oldest and most deadly animal disease in the world. Anthrax.
2: Anthrax?
1: Anthrax.
0: Yes.
1: Why, dad blasted Jimmy, there's never been a case of anthrax in this state in your lifetime or mine.
0: There is now. You should have gone ahead before. I only hope there's enough time left to save Breverton's life.
2: Well, I'd better go check the ward.
1: You stay right where you are, Parker. I'm going to need you.
2: What for?
1: To make laboratory tests on this bear before this bear makes Kildare look like a jackass.

0: Sure, Doc. I never heard of anthrax hitting a human.
1: And it's rare.
0: My hand isn't even pain anymore.
1: That's because gangrene is setting in. Immediate excision of the ulcerated area is necessary.
0: You mean you want to operate?
1: It's imperative.
0: My father, you wired him?
1: Yes.
0: He's a surgeon. He should be here in a few hours.
1: I'm going to be blunt, Brevenin. If we wait an hour, that hand might have to be amputated. If we wait 3 or 4 hours, you might die of septicemia.
0: You know your business, Doc?
1: I think I do.
0: It mightn't sound like much of an ambition to you, but I've always planned on playing pro football someday. I guess it's up to you whether I do or not. Hmm. I'll buy what you're selling, Doc.
1: Thanks. Hello, this is Dr. Kildare. Please prepare a room for surgery. Can't tell yet. Good thing he's an athlete, though. Rugged. Got him on antiserum and penicillin. If he doesn't respond,
2: Floor nurse can watch him. You better go and get some sleep.
1: I suppose so. Parker tells me you ran lab tests on the bear while I was operating.
2: Oh, Parker talks too much. Old back fence.
1: You don't have to hold anything back. You didn't find any sign of anthrax, did you?
2: Well, you know how tricky it can be. There were some indications of malignant pustules and spores.
1: But none you could classify as Bacillus anthraxis, hmm?
2: No, Jimmy, no. I'm afraid not.
3: There's Dr. Ralph Braverton to see you.
1: Oh, that must be Mr. Braverton's father. I'll see him on the way. Oh, Dr. Braverton, I'm Dr. Kildare.
4: How do you do, Doctor?
1: Your son is in room 311. I'll take you up there now.
4: It won't be necessary for you to see him again.
1: Hmm?
4: The chief of staff, Dr. Carew, has given me permission to care for my boy personally.
1: What's on your mind, Dr. Braverton?
4: I have been at the hospital for several hours, Dr. Kildare, since early this morning. During those hours, I have run laboratory tests on the animal my son shot. There is absolutely no trace of anthrax.
1: Then the tests are not complete.
4: They're complete enough, especially since there's never been a case of anthrax within 1,000 miles of here. You've made a very grave mistake.
1: My diagnosis was and is anthrax. I'll stake my professional reputation on it.
4: You have staked your professional reputation on it, Doctor. You did that when you performed surgery on that boy's hand without clinical proof. Good day, sir.
1: Now, wait. Listen to me. Your son's life may depend on continuation of anti-serum injections.
4: For anthrax? You're being absurd, Doctor.
1: Now, please let me run another series of lab tests. I'll prove it to you.
4: That won't be possible. I'm satisfied with my own tests. And Dr. Carew ordered that all test tissues be destroyed.

0: Now we continue with the story of Dr. Kildare, starring Lou Ayres as Dr. Kildare and Lionel Barrymore as Dr. Gillespie.
1: Good morning, Jimmy. What makes you so blue around the gills?
2: Dr. Brevetin was just in to see me.
1: Young Brevetin's father? Mm-hmm. Oh, good. Isn't it time for us to be going up for a look at our patient?
2: Dr. Brevetin has taken the case out of my hands. Yeah, he's made tests just as you did. Didn't find any signs of anthrax either.
1: Well, I'm sorry, Jimmy.
2: And so am I. And it's deceptive. You said so yourself.
1: Well, if you're right, there'll be other cases turning up.
2: Yes, but we're wasting valuable hours waiting for an animal epidemic instead of trying to stop one. I'm afraid we haven't heard the last of it.
3: Dr. Kildare! Dr. Kildare!
1: I'm afraid you're right. We haven't heard the last of it.
3: Well, I might have known you'd be here. What have you to say for yourself? What can you possibly have to say for yourself?
1: Yeah, Jimmy, and whatever you may possibly have to say for yourself, how can you possibly say it until he shuts up?
3: We're disgraced. Utterly disgraced, Dr. Kildare. How can you sit there calmly when you know that I have been asked to take you, a Blair Hospital doctor, away from a case you have bungled?
1: Oh, confound it, Carew. He hasn't bungled anything. He's done nothing to harm young Brevetin.
3: That is your opinion, Dr. Gillespie? I just know that Dr. Brevetin is going to bring charges of malpractice.
2: Malpractice?
1: Malpractice, my epidermis.
3: Dr. Kildare, I want you to know that everything you have done has been done without my knowledge and consent.
2: I'm quite prepared to take the blame for anything I may have done, Dr. Carew.
1: Well, Carew, that's all you want, isn't it? You're whitewashed. Now, suppose you just run along and leave us to our work.
3: Very well, Dr. Gillespie. But you'll hear from me again. I'm not going to have this sort of thing. You will most certainly hear from me again.
1: Make it on the long-distance phone, will you?
2: Dr. Gillespie, I'm not going to take this sitting down. If I'm right, there's a lot to be done.
1: Jimmy, all you can do is wait. If you're right, there won't be just one case. It'll be an outbreak.
2: I must be prepared for it. Carew may yell his head off, but I'm placing an order for large quantities of anthrax antiserum just in case.
1: It's no use. You won't be able to get a single CC.
2: You mean Carew's taken away my right to order supplies?
1: No, I mean I've already placed an order for every available supply of the antiserum in this area. And for all that can be made.
2: But you found no evidence of anthrax in your tests.
1: Well, with the way Carew and Parker have been buzzing around, one of them may bite somebody. That would be enough to start an epidemic of anything. Now, clear out of here. I got work to do.
2: Thanks, Dr. Gillespie.
3: Parker?
1: Parker!
4: Yes, Dr. Gillespie.
1: Corvin's nearest gun shop and order me a gun.
4: A gun? Why? What on earth do you want with a gun?
1: Parker? For a long time, I've been planning to murder you.
4: What?
1: And today's the day.
4: Oh!
1: Now, get out of here and do as I told you. Then pack a laboratory kit and meet me down in my car.
4: Where are you taking me?
1: Parker, we are going hunting.

0: Well, Dr. Gillespie, I sure would like to be your guide, but I can't right now.
1: Why not, Jed?
0: Of course, I've been having trouble in the stock. I told Dr. Kildare I was fixing to pay him for taking care of the baby as soon as I sold him my hogs, but dang if they didn't get took with something and start dying off on me.
1: Dying from what, Jed?
0: Nothing I ever seed before. Two of them was dead when I went to feed them last night. The old sow kicked off this morning, and some of the others ain't too chipper.
1: Parker!
2: I'm right here, Doctor.
1: Will you stop sneaking up behind me? Get busy. Get that kid out of the car and set it up in here.
2: Yes, sir.
0: Is it something serious, Doc?
1: It may be mighty serious. You better send your wife and children away for a few days until we get this thing stopped.
0: Well, what do you think it is, Doc?
1: I'll tell you after I see those pigs of yours. Get one of them in here. Parker, take notes on this. Blackening of the mucous membranes. Swelling of lymphatic glands.
2: Yes, sir.
1: Temperature 104.8.
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1: Pulse and breathing unusually rapid.
2: Unusually rapid.
1: Excessive enlargement of the spleen.
2: All right, Doctor.
1: Now, let's see if those bugs are ready to come out in the open. Put a smear on this slide.
2: Ready, Doctor. Is it anthrax, Doctor?
1: Now, what the devil did you think it was, Parker? Undulant fever?
2: Well, you said yourself that it was...
1: Oh, confound it, Parker. If you'd pay a little attention to your work, you wouldn't be hearing everything I said. I've got to get into the village and call the State Department of Health and get Kildare and his staff up here.
3: Dr. Gillespie, how could you do a thing like this? A hospital full of patients, and you have half my staff up here in the mountain.
1: Carol, will you calm down until Dr. Kildare finishes studying those slides?
3: Anthrax. Fact. I demand to see those slides myself.
1: Carol, you wouldn't know Bacillus anthraxes from German measles, unless the measles were wearing helmets.
4: Oh, it's there all right, Dr. Gillespie. We're going to need every man we can get.
1: Every veterinarian in the state will be here in a matter of hours.
4: Good.
1: They can start on the livestock. We better get busy with the people.
4: Right.
3: Well, if you're certain you're right, I'll help. Of course, after all, I am a doctor.
1: Oh, Carew, I am glad to know that. Because I think you can save many human lives if you'll follow my plan.
3: Well, thank you, Dr. Gillespie. What do you want me to do?
1: Stay here until the veterinarians arrive, and then help them with the animals. Go on, Kildare. Jed has mapped out the area for me. We'll work together and send other doctors out and crews as soon as they arrive.
4: Dr. Gillespie, you should have been a general.
1: You mean instead of a diagnostician?
4: No. I meant both.
1: I did.

0: Well, Jimmy, this is the last house on our schedule.
1: Yeah, I'm just about exhausted.
0: Taxi cab coming up the road from the village.
1: Mm-hmm. Stopping down by our car.
0: Yeah? Why, that's Dr. Briverton.
1: Wonder what brings him up here. Got a feeling it isn't anything good.
0: Yeah, there's no time to look a gift horse in the mouth, Jimmy. We can use him.
1: That's right.
2: Kildare, I want to see you.
3: Yes, Doctor.
2: Well, You expected to get away with this grandstand play, Kildare. Perhaps this paper will change your mind. Take it.
1: What is this?
2: A restraining order I obtained, prohibiting you from mistreating other people the way you've mistreated my son. You're not going to camouflage your incompetence any further.
0: Dr. Brevendon.
2: Dr. Gillespie, please don't interfere. I have great respect for you and your reputation, but I will not permit this hoax to continue. Not until I bring Kildare before a state board of medical examiners.
1: Dr. Breverton, there is an anthrax outbreak in this area. If you will go out behind the barn, you will find two men preparing a lime pit. In less than an hour, it'll be used for that goat standing over there.
0: Take a look at that goat, Dr. Breverton. It has just about enough time left in this world to eat that restraining order you brought.
1: Right.
0: Go ahead, look at it.
2: Well, I know very little about animals.
0: What do you have to know? Internal temperature, 106 degrees. Gangrenous swelling. Trembling. No muscular control. And I have definitely found bacillus anthraxis. Dr. Breverton, we can use your help.
2: For what? What do you suggest I do?
0: All the people have been taken care of. But the veterinarians will need assistance for the animals in the field.
2: I'm a doctor, not a veterinarian.
1: I hope you are a doctor, because it's a doctor's job to help wherever he can. An infected animal can infect and kill a man, or deprive him of his livelihood by destroying his other stock.
2: Well,
0: Jimmy, come on. You're wasting your time. Let's go.
2: No, wait a minute. I'll help you. I want to help.
0: Go ahead.
2: If you'll give me just long enough to drive back to the village to make a phone call.
0: Don't let work interfere with an important thing like a phone call.
2: I don't blame you for saying that, Doctor. But, you see, all I want to do is to call Blair Hospital and tell them to resume anti-serum treatment on my son. If anything happens to him, it'll be my fault.
1: I'm sorry. I'd forgotten about your son. Perhaps you had better go back and stay with him.
2: No. I'll just get to a phone and call. My place is out here with you. And when we get back to the hospital, I'd be grateful if you'll take my son back as your patient.

0: And now, once again, the story of Dr. Kildare, starring Lou Ayers as Dr. Kildare and Lionel Barrymore as Dr. Gillespie.
1: Well, Jimmy, there's still nothing new under the sun. Just an old thing that turned up in a new place.
2: Might have been a lot worse if you hadn't gotten that hunch about going up to Jed's place.
1: Well, you gave me the reason for going there. I thought young Brevident looked pretty good when we saw him.
2: A little more rest and he'll be fine.
1: He wouldn't have been if you'd hesitated and let that hand go for another hour. His fever was up to a point where...
3: Dr. Gillespie, I just...
1: Parker, will you stop pussyfooting around and say what's on your mind?
3: Well, how can I talk when you're interrupting me? It's about that gun.
1: What gun? I don't know anything about any gun.
3: The gun you told me to order before we went up to the mountains. The store called. They want to know who they should bill.
1: Oh, you tell him to bill Carew and bring the gun to him.
3: What would Dr. Carew use a gun for?
1: Well, tell him to clean it. Who knows, he might have an accident.
0: You have just heard the story of Dr. Kildare, starring Lou Ayers and Lionel Barrymore. This program was written by Joel Murcutt and directed by Joe Bigelow. Original music was composed and conducted by Walter Schumann. Supporting cast included Virginia Gregg, Ted Osborne, Will Wright, Tom Holland, and Ted Von Eltz. Bob Anderson speaking.

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1: Now, who in... I'm coming. Oh, please don't let it be a telegram. Ray.
2: Hello, darling.
1: Ray, where did you come from at this hour?
2: Lochinvar arrives at crack of dawn.
1: Riding a white horse, I presume.
2: Surprised you, didn't I? Well, aren't you going to let me in?
1: Oh, yes, of course. I... Silly.
2: Did I get a kiss? For that, I'd stay up all night any time.
1: All night? Ray, what's been going on?
2: Oh, it's a long story, sweetheart. I got to Los Angeles in plenty of time. Then in the station, I ran into Bert Rogers. You remember Bert and Ginny?
1: Bert, Oh, yes, sure.
2: Well, Bert said they were flying up to their place at Phoenix. He has his own plane now, and that they'd bring me. I figured I'd get here before the train, pick up an extra hour with you. It wasn't such a hot idea. After the train had left, it comes out that Ginny's in a new movie and they're shooting at night. So they couldn't start till after she was through.
1: It's all right. You're here.
2: Oh, yes. Once I got to their place, I didn't even wait for the bus. I hired a car to bring me right over. Oh, let me look at you, honey.
1: I intended to be all prettied up.
2: You look marvelous. It shows what loafing will do for a gal.
1: Lady of leisure. That's me.
2: Pretty soft. Did you miss me?
1: A little. And you?
2: Well, now and then I'd remember a gal named Lynn Daniels. A crazy kid, but sort of sweet.
1: Oh, Ray, we've such a lot of catching up to do.
2: Not us, baby. We're caught up as of this instant. Now, let's have some breakfast and then dig up a little excitement.
3: And so the curtain falls on the first act of today's radio drama, Yesterday Held Laughter, starring Carol Richards and brought to you by Carnation Evaporated Milk. Before we return to the second act, our authority on foods and cooking has that important news we promised about richer flavored soup creamed with Carnation Evaporated Milk. Here's Mary Blake, Carnation's home service director.
4: Well, Art, most homemakers are interested in the opinions of women like themselves. That's why I want all our listeners to know about a recent extensive test conducted impartially with a large panel of housewives. You see, we discovered that a vast majority of them, nearly three-fourths, preferred soup prepared with Carnation Evaporated Milk rather than with bottled milk.
3: Well, exactly how did this survey work, Mary?
4: Each housewife was asked to prepare canned tomato soup three different ways. First, mixed with an equal amount of fresh bottled milk. Second, mixed with an equal amount of undiluted Carnation. And finally, mixed with one small can or two-thirds of a cup of Carnation and a half cup of water.
3: And most of them preferred Carnation over bottled milk?
4: By an overwhelming majority, Art. And a great many of those housewives in the test had very complimentary things to say about soup prepared with Carnation, too. They commented on its homemade flavor, its smoother texture, and its extra richness.
3: Well, you know, that's really not so surprising when you stop to think that Carnation is more than double rich and heat refined for better blending besides. So today we recommend tomato soup made with Carnation Evaporated Milk.
4: We do indeed. Now, here's how most people like it. One can of soup mixed with a small can or two-thirds of a cup of Carnation and a half cup of water. If you happen to like it even richer, then I'd suggest using undiluted Carnation. And remember this, not only tomato soup, but most any canned soup. For example, chicken, split pea, vegetable, and homemade soup will taste ever so much better when you make it with Carnation Evaporated Milk.
3: Yes, Carnation does perform cooking miracles, not possible with any other form of milk. And it saves you money, too. So, for most cream purposes, for all milk purposes, always use Carnation Evaporated Milk, the milk from contented cows.

0: We return now to the second act of Yesterday Held Laughter, starring Carol Richards in the role of Lynn.
1: I had waited 2 years for this moment, and now it was here. A few moments ago, Ray had walked into the cottage I shared with Connie and said, "Hello, darling," as casually as though the 2 years had never been. That was the way we planned it, of course. No dramatics, we said. No talk of illness. Ray was merely keeping his part of the bargain. I was the one who was having trouble. Had I forgotten how to be lighthearted, gay?
2: Quite a frown.
1: I was thinking...
2: Oh, don't, honey. This is breakfast, baby. Remember how I used to drop in after an all-night party and you'd scramble eggs?
1: I remember.
2: Oh, nobody can scramble eggs the way you can.
1: Oh, you're an authority.
2: Well, I get around.
1: Ray.
2: Yeah?
1: You... Well, I suppose you've made a lot of new friends in the 2 years.
2: A few.
1: We both have, I guess. I want you to meet my roommate.
2: Oh, good old Connie. How'd you happen to move in with her?
1: Well, Dr. Jim decided I'd been in the stand long enough.
2: Got tired of the doctor-patient relationship?
1: Hmm?
2: Wanted you where he could visit without a lot of nurses hanging around?
1: Oh, Ray.
2: Just teasing, honey.
3: Hi, Lynn. Oh, sorry.
1: Oh, Connie, this is Ray. My roommate, Ray.
2: Hello, Connie.
3: Oh, good morning. What'd you do, come up on the milk train?
1: He flew up with friends.
3: Well, Lynn was pretty disappointed when you didn't arrive yesterday.
2: Well, I was disappointed, too, but couldn't be helped. And I knew Lynn would take it in her stride.
3: Yeah. How was last night, Lynn? Did you have fun?
1: Yes. You know, Jim is a very good dancer. My doctor was here when your message came, Ray. I guess he thought I needed cheering up.
2: Don't explain, honey. Never explain.
1: Anyway, I didn't get home until after 12.
2: Till after 12? Lynn, have you forgotten how many nights we danced till dawn, then went in swimming, and then cooked breakfast on the beach?
1: And after that, I'd go to the office and work all day.
3: And after that, you came up here. Sorry, I better get out of my uniform and stop making like a nurse.
1: We're just leaving. You want to catch some sleep, I know.
3: You better come back this afternoon, Lynn, and catch a little shut-eye yourself. There I go again.
2: Well, come on, Lynn. Get your swimming bag and let's be on our way.
3: Have fun.
2: Don't worry, we will. That's our specialty. Well, so this is the famous swimming pool.
1: We think we're pretty lucky to have it.
2: Oh, sure, sure. It's fine, but... Look, Lynn, isn't there a lake around here, someplace where we can be by ourselves?
1: Oh, sure, but I...
2: Well, let's go. I've got the car, you know.
1: I'd forgotten about the car. And I guess I wanted you to see this desert resort I've been vacationing in.
2: Oh, sure.
1: Oh, there's my doctor. Dr. Jim, over here.
2: Oh, he isn't your doctor, darling. You've graduated, remember?
1: Well, sure, but I want you to meet him.
4: Hello, Lynn.
1: Ray, this is Dr. Barrett. Ray McMahon, doctor.
4: How do you do, Dr. Barrett? I'm glad to meet you, Ray.
1: I was just showing Ray our pool.
4: Well, you going to have a swim?
2: Yeah, but not here. We're heading for the lake.
4: Oh? Well, the lake water's pretty cold.
2: Oh, that won't faze us. Lynn, did you ever tell a doctor that you won the Women's State Swimming Trophy?
1: That's one of the things I forgot to mention, I guess.
4: Well, you'll still do a lot of swimming.
2: Starting this morning. Come on, honey.

0: I call that invigorating. Come on, I'll race you to the float.
1: Oh, no, I'm freezing.
0: Oh, you cream puff.
1: Anyway, Ray, I don't think I could swim that far.
0: Oh, you are out of practice. No wonder dabbling around that 2x4 pool.
1: And most Sams don't have any pool at all.
0: Oh, I know, and it's all right for invalids, but not for you, baby. Not anymore. That's all over, remember?
1: Yes. Oh, Ray, it's good to have you here.
0: It's going to be better. Look, I'm kind of tired of swimming, too. How about a change of scene?
1: Okay, we could take a drive.
0: Now, you just leave it to me, honey. I've got something all arranged.
1: What, Ray?
0: Well, you're going to show me this inn. Where you can dance till after 12. Come on, I'll drive you back to the cottage. How about another dance?
1: Oh, in a few minutes.
0: You know, this music's pretty good.
1: Well, why not? This part of the country is reasonably civilized.
0: Well, hey, don't bite my head off.
1: I'm sorry. Tired, I guess.
0: Yeah. Well, should we call it a day? I want you to feel full of pep tomorrow when we meet Bert and Jimmy.
1: Are we going to their place?
0: We're flying to New York with them, honey. Isn't that what I came up here for, to take you back?
1: Yes, but I didn't realize we'd be leaving so soon.
0: Well, your letter sounded as though you were dying to get back into circulation.
1: I am. It's just that when I think of all that packing...
0: Oh, you can only take one bag in the plane, so... Well, look, why not let Connie pack the rest of your stuff and send it on? She'll do that much, surely.
1: She'd do anything for me. She's wonderful, Ray.
0: Yeah, except when she bosses you. Uh-oh. Here comes your other guardian.
1: What? Oh, Dr. Jim.
2: Hello, you two.
0: Well, good evening. Sit down.
2: Well, thanks,
1: but you can take time to drink a cup of coffee, can't you?
2: I wish I could, but I have to get back to the sand. I'm operating on Jenny Hitchcock in the morning, and I want to cheer her up before she goes off to sleep.
1: Oh, of course. Give her my love and best wishes.
2: You can see her in a couple of days.
0: Oh, Lynn won't be here. We're leaving tomorrow.
2: Oh, I see. Then this is goodbye.
1: Oh, no. I'll stop in at your office before I leave.
2: Well, do that if you can. And, Lynn, take care of yourself. Use a little judgment.
0: Goodbye, Doc.
2: Goodbye. I won't say goodbye to you, Lynn, till tomorrow.
0: Thought he was going to pull out a stethoscope.
1: I was his patient for 2 years. Naturally, he's interested.
0: Naturally. It could be. He's jealous.
1: Oh, silly. He's my doctor.
0: He's a man, isn't he? And a darned attractive one. Well, I'm beginning to understand why it took you 2 years to get well.
1: Oh, look at this room.
0: Yeah, it looks like a mild hurricane had swept through. What's the idea? Thought you were going to leave that stuff for Connie to pack.
1: Connie works so hard.
0: Oh, she won't mind.
3: In here, Connie.
4: Oh, how about a cup of tea or a glass of milk? Hey, I told you to leave that stuff.
1: I'll have to, I guess.
4: Now sit down. You look all in. Did you sleep at all last night?
1: I was kind of excited, I guess.
4: Could be. Look, what's the rush? The train doesn't go for another 2 hours.
1: Oh, we aren't going by train. We're flying.
4: Flying? You mean with Ray's friends?
1: Mm-hmm.
4: Well, what kind of a plane is it?
0: Well, there's room. It holds four.
1: It'll be fun, Connie. I never flew in a little plane.
4: Sounds exciting. Did you tell Dr. Jim about it?
1: Yes, I told him last night. I'm going to stop at the sand and say goodbye again.
0: I'll take your bags out to the car, honey.
1: Thanks. I'll be right along. Connie,
4: It's okay, Lynn. I don't like goodbyes either.
1: You wait such a long time for something, and then it happens so fast.
4: I know. Well, send me a picture postcard.
1: You're coming to visit us.
4: Sure. Now, you take care of yourself, honey.
1: I will. I'll get some rest on the plane.
4: I wouldn't count on it.
1: And after we're married, things will be better. I can make Ray understand.
4: Sure. I guess I won't come out to the car, Lynn.
1: Okay. Bye, Connie.

0: Wait. That car, it's Dr. Jim.
1: Yes, I see it is. Oh, tell him he can't go with us. This plane only holds four.
0: Ray, please. He's probably come to say goodbye.
1: Well, I'll go along and let you say your farewells in private.
0: Don't go.
2: Glenn.
1: Oh, I was afraid I wouldn't catch you.
0: I tried to find you.
1: I know. The girl at the desk told me. And then Connie came in and asked if I'd seen you. Glenn, you can't do this.
0: I have to. I promised. Well, that is, I planned to go. I told you that last night.
1: But you didn't say you were flying. Lynn, I can't let you go in that little plane.
3: What is all this?
1: The plane ride.
3: Oh, nonsense. The plane's perfectly safe.
1: Safe, yes, for the average individual. And Lynn might get away with it. Probably she would. If you didn't fly too high or come down too suddenly. But, well, why take chances?
3: What are you talking about?
1: Lynn can fly in a plane with a pressurized cabin. But that little job, better not.
3: But Bert and Ginny expect us.
0: You go, Ray. I'll take the train.
3: That's no good. Look, Doc, are you sure you aren't just making out a case?
1: No. I'm speaking as Lynn's physician.
3: I wonder.
0: It's all right, Ray. I don't mind coming later.
3: Maybe you'd rather. Doc, do you mind? I'd like to speak to Lynn alone.
1: Uh-oh. Certainly. I'll wait over by my car.
0: I'm sorry, Ray.
3: Look, if it were only a question of the plane, I'd skip it and go back on the train with you. Lynn, you aren't listening.
0: Yes, I am.
3: No, you were watching Dr. Jim. Look at me, Lynn. You don't want him to walk out of your life, do you?
0: Wait, please.
3: It's not good, honey. I saw your face when he drove up. You looked like a prisoner who's had a stay of execution.
0: I don't know what you mean.
3: I think you do. You love him, don't you?
0: Believe me, Ray. I didn't know it until now.
3: I knew there was something. You were different.
0: I tried, Ray. Maybe I tried too hard.
3: We both did, I guess. We were both hanging on to a... for memory.
0: Trying to make today fit into the pattern of yesterday. Oh, Ray, you do understand.
3: Of course. I'm glad we had this weekend, Lynn. Give us a chance to get the past out of our system. Well, I'll be going along now. So long, Lynn.
0: Goodbye, Ray. Have fun.
3: Oh, sure, sure. Same to you, honey.
1: Lynn, where's Ray going?
0: He's going back to Los Angeles. Alone.
1: I'm sorry. Lynn, I didn't know to turn out this way, but even if I had known, I would have done the same. As your doctor,
0: oh,
1: I...
0: stop.
1: What?
0: Stop being a doctor. Jim, please.
1: Lynn.
0: Don't you understand? I didn't want to go with Ray. This weekend wasn't fun, really. Not the way I thought it would be. Nothing was right.
1: Oh, darling, if you knew how I wanted you to stay.
0: Now I can't. For always.
1: Oh, there's so much I wanted to say. And now I've forgotten all of it except... I love you. I've loved you for 2 long years.
0: 2 lovely long years.
1: I dreamed of holding you in my arms like this.
0: And this is what I want. Oh, Jim, it's all over.

0: And so the curtain comes down on the final act of Yesterday Held Laughter. This week's Stars Over Hollywood show is presented by Carnation Evaporated Milk and starring Carol Richards. Before we have news about next week's show, how about a curtain call for our star?
1: I'd like that very much.
0: Carol, you really brought the role of Lynn to life for us in today's story. And now that the show is over, may I offer you a cup of hot coffee, creamed, by the way, with Carnation Evaporated Milk?
1: You certainly may. That's a wonderful idea, Art.
0: Well, Carol, when you taste it, I think you'll find a smoothness, a full richness of flavor that you ordinarily just don't get in coffee.
1: I should say so. It's really very good, Art. But then that's not news to me, you know. Why, my folks have kept Carnation on hand in our house as far back as I can remember.
0: We're mighty glad to hear that, Carol. And now, since today is our first program in the new year, the people who make Carnation have asked me to take this occasion to remind our listeners of the importance of religion in American life. Our nation has derived its greatest strength from its spiritual principles. This year, let's resolve to attend and support the church of our choice, to renew our devotion to a great spiritual heritage. And now, Carol, in appreciation of your fine performance today, we'd like you to have this bouquet for your home. Red and white carnations, just like those pictured on every can of Carnation Evaporated Milk.
1: Thank you so much, Art. They're beautiful. And for now, goodbye, everyone.
0: Goodbye, Carol Richards. Next Saturday, Stars Over Hollywood will present Mr. Ronald Reagan in a dramatic play titled About Face. And now here's Mr. Reagan.
2: It was amazing how that one little remark of Doc Adams had started the pieces of my personal jigsaw puzzle falling into place. I suddenly realized that I had a great power, the power of destruction.
0: Thank you, Ronald Reagan. We'll all be listening next week to hear you in this moving play. The story on today's Stars Over Hollywood presentation was written by Aileen Ballard. Supporting Miss Richards were Vernon Rich, Alice Reinhardt, and George Neese. 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

0: 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Next Saturday, we are proud to present Ronald Reagan in About Face. 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

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Now, in just a moment or so, The House on 92nd Street. 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

0: 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Now we present The House on 92nd Street, starring Lloyd Nolan, Sidney Hasso, and William Ike, featuring another brilliant musical score composed and conducted by Alfred Newman. Reed Hadley will be our narrator.
1: The Federal Bureau of Investigation is the implacable foe of all enemies of the United States. In the entire history of espionage and counter-espionage, there is no record more spectacular than the story of William Dietrich, a young American diesel engineer born in Minneapolis of German-American parents. A likely recruit for service as a Nazi spy, except he had already offered his services to the FBI and had been accepted. Shortly before America entered the war, this young American stood before the desk of a certain Felix Strasser in Hamburg, Germany, receiving final instructions.
2: Herr Dietrich, while here in Germany, you have received the most thorough schooling in the art of sabotage and espionage. You have been an apt student.
3: Thank you, Herr Colonel.
2: You will return to America via Cologne and Madrid to Lisbon. There you will board a freighter for New York.
3: I understand.
2: Your first objective will be to set up a secret radio station there. You will be a center of communication on which we shall rely very heavily.
3: I realize my responsibility, Herr Colonel.
2: In arriving in New York, you will present yourself at once to a certain Miss Elsa Gebhardt. She operates a smart dress shop in a stone house on 92nd Street, between Park and Madison Avenue. Elsa Gebhardt will supply you with information. Transmit all information exactly as you receive it.
3: I understand.
2: Make no effort to learn the identities of our other agents. The less you know about each other, the better. Mark that.
3: Yes, sir, Colonel.
2: Here on microfilm are your credentials. Place them in the back of your wristwatch.
3: I know.
2: There is one thing more. If you ever receive orders from a Mr. Christopher, abandon anything you are doing and place yourself immediately at his disposal.
3: Mr. Christopher?
2: Yeah. But make no attempt to learn who he is. Clear?
3: Quite clear.
2: Good. I'm Hitler.
3: Heil Hitler.
1: Within a few days, William Dietrich was in Lisbon, Portugal, crossroads of international espionage, and complaining to a jeweler, also an FBI operative, that his watch was out of order.
4: I'm sorry, sir. I'll have to examine it.
3: Oh, yes. Would you please? I'll wait.
1: The watchmaker opened a drawer and dropped Bill Dietrich's watch into it, took out an exact duplicate, and brought it to Bill.
4: I'm sorry, sir. I won't be able to repair this watch.
3: Oh, I understand. Thanks very much.
1: A few hours later, the original watch was on a transatlantic clipper bound for New York. The next day, it was in FBI headquarters in Washington, D.C. Dietrich's credentials, printed on microfilm, were being projected on a screen in one of the FBI darkrooms. A certain Inspector Briggs of the FBI watched the screen closely.
5: In German, translate it for me, will you, go, Mark?
6: Well, it reads, William Dietrich is authorized to receive all reports for radio transmission to Germany. Mm-hmm. And second, he is forbidden to have contact with any agents known to you.
5: Mm-hmm. All right. Now change that last line. Make it read, he is authorized to contact all agents known to you. You got it?
6: Got it.
5: I'll meet Dietrich at the customs house when his freighter docks in 3 weeks and swap watches with him again. And then with those altered credentials, he can really go to work for us.
1: Posing as a customs officer, Inspector Briggs managed to slip Dietrich his original watch with the changed credentials. A little later, Dietrich presented himself at Elsa Gebhardt's smart dress shop in the fine old brownstone house on 92nd Street. And the deadly game was on.
7: Yes? May I help you?
3: I'm Phil Dietrich.
7: I was expecting you.
3: I have a message for you from Felix.
7: You mean Felix Braum or Miami, of course?
3: No, I mean Felix Strasser of Hamburg, Germany.
7: Oh.
3: He asked me to pay his respects and to give you this, my credentials on microphone.
7: Wait here, please.
3: Thanks.
7: Phil Dietrich, come in, please.
3: Oh, yes. Thanks.
7: This back room is my office. These are my assistants. This is Phil Dietrich. Max, Johanna, Conrad.
3: Hello.
8: Where have you come from?
3: Germany, of course.
9: Where in Germany?
3: Hamburg.
7: How did you get here?
3: I came by freighter.
9: From Hamburg?
3: No, from Lisbon.
8: When did you leave Lisbon?
3: 3 weeks ago.
7: Who did you contact in Lisbon?
3: No one.
9: Are you sure of that?
3: Certainly I'm sure. Mr. Gebhardt, didn't you show these people my credentials?
7: Yes. They're annoyed and surprised because you're authorized to contact all agents known to us. Very regular. Worse. It's dangerous.
3: Well, those are the orders.
9: All right. What's your job, Mr. Dietrich?
3: Well, Hamburg needs a faster way of getting information to Germany. I'm going to set up a shortwave radio station, and, well, I'll need radio parts.
7: Conrad will get them for you.
3: I'd like to get started as soon as possible.
7: Yes?
3: Well, you'll hear from me soon.
7: Yes.
3: Goodbye.
7: Goodbye.
9: I don't like
7: you. You think so. I don't know Johanna. He's good credentials, but...
8: I don't trust him.
7: We won't take any chances, Max. I'll check through Hamburg to confirm Dietrich's credentials.
10: How?
7: We can get a letter to Brazil by mail. A messenger takes it by Italia airline to Dakar in Africa. It's simple from there. I won't be sure about Dietrich until we hear from Hamburg.
1: Phil Dietrich set up his radio station in an abandoned shack outside of New York on Long Island. The Germans in Hamburg complimented him on his efficiency and the clarity of his messages, not knowing that his signal, which had a range of less than 100 miles, was being picked up by a powerful FBI station, decoded and then relayed across the Atlantic Ocean. Not knowing that the FBI censored and modified all the information that Bill Dietrich radioed to Hamburg, Germany. Then, one day in May 1941, an accident occurred near New York's Gramercy Square. An accident that was to have vastly important meanings for every human being on Earth. A swarthy, foreign-looking man began to cross the street against the red light. A taxi driver shouted and jammed on his brake.

0: Federal Bureau of Investigation, Inspector Briggs speaking. Are you certain? Has the letter been decoded?
1: No.
0: I see. All right. Set up a conference with Army and Navy intelligence immediately. Immediately. That's all. Gentlemen, may I have your attention, please? Gentlemen, yesterday a man was run down in New York traffic. Now, among his effects was a perfectly innocent personal letter written in Spanish. But he had a small notebook containing data concerning incendiary bullets, so the hospital in turn became suspicious and he called the FBI. We subjected the letter to the usual treatment for discovering invisible writing, and between the lines appeared a message in German and in code. Now, the letter, gentlemen, reads, in my unsteady German, Herr Christoph will sich auf Prozess 97 konzentrieren.
2: What?
0: Translated, that means Mr. Christopher will concentrate on Prozess 97.
3: Prozess 97?
0: Yes.
3: How do they even know of its existence?
4: Do you know what Prozess 97 is, Inspector?
0: No, sir, we don't, Admiral.
3: Gentlemen, although I cannot reveal the nature of the new experiments, I can say that the military application of the principles involved can be devastating beyond all human imagination. Mr. Briggs, the leak must be plugged.
0: Naturally, General.
3: Have you any other information?
0: No, not at this time.
4: Mr. Briggs?
0: Yes, Admiral?
4: Who is this Mr. Christopher?
0: Oh, I wish I knew, sir. I wish I knew.

And now, events were moving rapidly toward perhaps the most critical moment in the history of the world. East of Asia, west of America, the vultures gathered. Out of the western islands, the Sandman came and left his calling card.

December 7th, 1941, and Pearl Harbor. 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Process 97.

0: In just a few moments, Frigidaire's Hollywood Star Time will bring you the second act of The House on 92nd Street, starring Lloyd Nolan, William Ice, Sidney Hassel, and Reed Hadley. Frigidaire is the first name you think of in refrigeration, and it's only natural. Down through the years, Frigidaire scientists and engineers have worked constantly to give you a better, easier way to keep foods good to eat. That's why Cold Wall, an original Frigidaire principle, is considered the greatest advancement in food keeping in the past quarter century. For Cold Wall is an entirely new method of refrigeration that cools through the walls of the refrigerator instead of just a freezer inside the cabinet. But Cold Wall does far more than that. It provides freezing cold for frozen foods. It keeps food moist, colorful, appetizing. It prevents drying out, preserves precious vitamins, guards against wilting and shrinking. With Cold Wall, you can even store foods uncovered without their drying out. And you get Cold Wall only in the Frigidaire refrigerator. Remember this example of engineering skill when you choose your new refrigerator. 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And remember, you're twice as sure with two great names. 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Hollywood Star Time continues now with a radio production of the 20th Century Fox picture, The House on 92nd Street, starring Lloyd Nolan, Sidney Hassel, William Ice, and Reed Hadley. William Ice, who may be seen in the 20th Century Fox Technicolor production, Centennial Summer, with Linda Darnell, Gene Crane, and Cornell Wilde. 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
1: With the United States at war, the tempo of espionage and counter-espionage increased sharply. And one day an envelope came to the desk of Elsa Gebhardt in the house on 92nd Street. An envelope that had Elsa ringing immediately for William Dietrich.
2: Bill, the information in this envelope is priceless. It must be radioed to Hamburg at once.
3: Well, what is it?
2: It's our great chance, Bill. It must get through. Don't fail us now, Bill. Just don't fail us.
3: I'll get it through. Don't? Oh.
2: You're to have the papers in that envelope back by tomorrow.
3: Tomorrow night, I've got to put this stuff in code. That takes time.
2: This information must go out by underground mail by way of Brazil and the car.
3: Don't you trust the accuracy of my radio transmission?
2: These are orders, Bill. They come from Mr. Christopher.
3: Mr. Christopher?
2: Yes. They were delivered to me less than an hour ago.
3: Well, I'd better get going.
1: Bill Dietrich gets up and snuffs out his cigarette in the ashtray. Secretly, he picks up another cigarette butt lying in the tray. A butt with lipstick on it. If Elsa doesn't smoke, then that cigarette butt was left there by the person who brought those important papers. And that person was a woman.
2: Hurry, Bill, hurry. Hamburg must know what's in that envelope. Hurry.
1: Dietrich immediately put the envelope on a special plane to Washington. There, a distinguished physicist was rushed to the FBI offices in Washington to study the papers. When he finished, his voice shook as he spoke.
4: Mr. Friggs, it's appalling, frightening.
5: Our agent in New York said it was urgent.
4: These papers contain data on our share of Process 97, details of experiments we made barely 2 days ago.
5: I do. I see. But look, we've got to get those papers back to New York tonight to be radioed on to Hamburg. Is it possible to alter certain details quickly, you know, so as to throw the Germans off the track?
4: Yes, of course it is.
5: Oh, good.
4: I'll do it now.
5: I'll order a special plane to stand by.

0: Hello, Cameron. Cameron. Oh, look, I want a complete motion picture surveillance of everyone who leaves Central Laboratory where Process 97 is being worked out. Photograph them leaving the grounds and photograph them on their arrival home or wherever they go after they leave the laboratory. Uh-huh. Only a privileged few are allowed to leave the lab at all, so your job won't be too hard. Go to it, boy.
1: The lipstick on the cigarette stub that Dietrich had picked up in Elsa's office was analyzed, the brand determined to be one handled by 82 beauty shops in New York. Every beauty shop worker known to have an FBI record was investigated, until the hunt narrowed down to one woman, Louise Bodger.
0: Louise Varga finally broke down when she saw that we had all the facts against her. We had a photograph of a certain man leaving the laboratory and later entering her house. We told her his name, Charles Ogden Roper. We confronted her with her record as a German agent. She admitted that Roper had given her the typed detail sheets of Process 97 and that she would put them in a specially designated book, Spencer's First Principles, a rarely called for volume on the shelves of Lang's bookstore on Madison Avenue. There, someone picked them up. And that someone, we all hopefully agreed, would have to be Mr. Christopher. But how did Roper get the information out of the laboratory? A radio message from Hamburg gave us the crowbar for prying the truth out of Roper.
2: Why have I been called here from the laboratory? Is there something wrong?
0: Mr. Roper, look at these photostats.
2: Yes?
0: They're photostats of a typewritten sheet containing data on Process 97. Now, soon after we intercepted this paper, $5,000 was paid into your bank account.
2: Oh, that was from some securities I sold.
0: Isn't it true, Mr. Roper, that in your earlier days you were a vaudeville performer?
2: But that's no disgrace.
0: You performed amazing feats of memory, didn't you?
2: Well, I don't see what all this has to do with me today.
0: Last night, our radio picked up a message from Hamburg, Germany. It says, Konrad Arnold will liquidate Gedächtniskünstler on orders from Mr. Christopher.
2: Liquidate? Oh, they wouldn't.
0: Gedächtniskünstler. A memory artist. Am I correct, Roper?
2: They'd murder me.
0: Yes. You were the next on their list as soon as you completed your job.
2: They planned all along to kill me.
0: Now then, when did you deliver your last piece of information?
2: This morning, on my way to work.
0: Lang's bookshop in Spencer's First Principles?
2: Yes.
0: And what was it you delivered?
2: Why, I...
0: What was it, Roper?
2: I gave them the latest data on our final experiment, Process 97.
1: When Inspector Briggs reached Lang's bookstore, it was too late. Someone, a man, had already picked up Spencer's First Principles with the data hidden among its pages and had delivered it to the house on 92nd Street.
3: Johanna, you and Conrad take this envelope to the radio station at once.
4: Is this there?
3: Yes, it's there. Stay there while he puts the letter into code. Make sure he sends it.
5: He will send it.
3: Then bring it back to be sent by mail to Hamburg.
4: Has the confirmation on Dietrich come through from Hamburg yet?
3: No, it hasn't. The clipper was delayed. But we expect it any time now.
5: We'll take this chance on Dietrich.
3: There's nothing else we can do. He's still our fastest channel to Hamburg.
5: Let's go.
3: Yes? Just a minute. Oh, come in, Max. What is it?
6: I just saw the courier from the clipper. Gave me a letter for you.
3: Give it to me. The confirmation on Bill Dietrich.
1: She does not open the letter. Instead, she takes a bottle of chemical from a shelf, dips a brush into the bottle, and paints the solution over the postage stamp. The color fades. It vanishes. On the decolorized stamp is a message written in German.
4: William Dietrich, the British performance is... Yes, that's all right, isn't it?
3: Es nicht erlaubt, mit den Ihnen bekannten Agenten in the room zu kommen. He's forbidden to contact any agents known to you. He's forbidden. He lies. His credentials are false. Max, come here, please.
6: Yes, Elsa.
3: Go to the radio station. Get him. Bring him here at once. Go.
7: Max, what do you want?
3: What's this about?
6: Elsa don't want Bill to send that message.
5: Why not?
3: What's up, Max?
6: A guy brought a message from Hamburg.
3: About him?
6: Yeah. Elsa wants to see him.
3: I knew it. He's no good. I knew it.
7: Oh, wait a minute, all of you.
5: Shut up, Dietrich. Get going.
1: In a projection room at the offices of the FBI in New York, motion pictures are being run. Pictures of customers leaving Lang's bookstore, then arriving at their destination.
8: Now, see there, Inspector Briggs? Mm-hmm. There's a man coming out of Lang's bookstore at 10:17 a.m.
0: Yeah. A little too elegantly dressed, I'd say.
8: Yes. Now, wait a minute for the picture to change. There. See?
0: Yes, going into the house on 92nd Street.
8: Yes, sir. It's the same person.
0: He picked up the book at Lang's bookstore and brought it to Elsa Gebhardt. He's the source of information and orders. That's Mr. Christopher. All right. Round up the men. We're going to bring in Christopher.
3: Bill, wake up. Talk. Talk.
4: Maybe you gave him too much of the hypodermic, Elsa.
3: No, it's the scopolamine. It'll make him talk. It'll make him tell the truth.
5: Here, let me have another crack at him.
4: No, he's no good to us this way.
3: Bill, what is the range of your radius?
5: The coils on it were only 2.5 meters, weren't they?
3: Bill, the range of your radio.
5: 30 miles. Now he's gone.
3: And someone relays your messages to Hamburg?
9: Yes.
3: Who? The FBI, isn't it? Isn't it? Bill.
5: Tell us who operates the relay for Hamburg or I'll knock him.
3: I'll answer. It's from the lobby downstairs. Yes?
10: This is the FBI. The apartment is surrounded. Give you exactly 1 minute. Women come out first. Men will follow. Hands over the head.
3: The FBI.
8: Yes, one of them.
3: Listen closely. We have less than a minute. We have the final date that we've been working to get. Nothing matters except to get this information through to Hamburg. Do you hear? Nothing. I've got to get out of here, and you've got to cover for me. Delay them all you can. Shoot the first man who tries to get in here. Remember, the first man who comes in, shoot.
4: You take her. You take her.
5: You'll find out.
0: 6 more seconds and we'll have to gas them out. 3, 2, 1. Let them have it.
7: Go in and get them, boys. Follow me.
1: Up on the third floor back, a window opens and a slender man climbs out of the fire escape. His clothes, the almost too elegant dress of the man who picked up the book at Lang's bookstore, the elusive Mr. Christopher. His way to the ground is blocked by 2 FBI men coming up the ladder. The young man backs into the house again, gropes across the bedroom, opens the door into Elsa's office, reeking with tear gas. Little Dietrich is on the floor. Johanna, Max, Conrad choking, obeying orders. And Conrad, seeing the man enter the room, remembers Elsa's orders to shoot.
5: I know.
3: Conrad! Conrad, look! Elsa! You've shot Elsa!
5: Elsa?
3: Yes, yes, Elsa! You've killed her!
11: All right, all of you up with your hands.
12: You're all through. Put them up.
3: Elsa!
11: All right, you take them, boys. I'll get Dietrich out. He's done a good job.
1: From the body of Nazi espionage agent Elsa Gebhardt, alias Mr. Christopher, the FBI recovered the data stolen from Process 97, part of an invention of the United States which remained a secret until Monday morning, August 6, 1945, when the Japanese city of Hiroshima dissolved in smoke and a flash of flame, and the atomic age began. Federal Bureau of Investigation remains in war and in peace the implacable foe of all enemies of the United States.

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1: All right.
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9: Ladies and gentlemen, the editor of the Illyria Weekly Gazette, Mr. Will Rogers, Jr.
10: Thank you. Well, it's getting to be that time of year. I suppose you're planning a real old-fashioned Christmas. Most folks around Illyria are. Old-fashioned. I keep wondering what my grandmother would say if she knew that most Christmas dinners have been in freezers for months now. But the modern housewife is not so much concerned with cooking them as she is with thawing them out.
11: Rogers of the Gazette, offering you again transcribed another heartwarming story of a country newspaper and its friendly editor, and starring Will Rogers, Jr.

0: I'm Doc Clements, a friend of Will's. Oh, there's no doubt about it. The pre-Christmas fever has hit Elyria. The Merchants Association's meeting tonight to plan what kind of decorations they'll have along Main Street. Of course, that doesn't concern me near as much as Will's annual Christmas party in the children's wing of the county hospital. The Gazette tosses a real party for those youngsters, with all sorts of entertainment from the community that Will lines up, and the finest food you can imagine, all home-cooked right here in Elyria. Everybody sings carols, and those kids have a wonderful time. No need saying, I guess, that the highlight of the evening is Santa's arrival with toys and fruit for every child. Of course, Will masterminds the whole thing, works the hardest and all that. But that Santa Claus always steals the show. He's jolly and fat and... Hey, that reminds me. I'll have to have that red suit let out.
1: If you don't bend to it, Will, it'll blow you clean off the street.
2: Oh, hi, Arlo. Yeah, you're right. The fella needs ground grippers just to keep from walking backwards.
1: This wind goes right through me. I keep meaning to go south in the winter and get busy and forget all about it.
2: Well, if you just quit bucking this wind and give in to it, it'll blow you south in no time.
1: Looks like we're the only two fools out in this.
2: Yeah, and I'm going to correct half of that right now. Can I count on your hardware trucks to pick up the toys again this year?
1: Oh, sure you can, Will. Just give me a little warning.
2: Fine. Well, see you later.
1: Tonight, eh?
2: What do you mean?
1: The Merchants Association meeting to vote on the Christmas decorations.
2: Yeah, sure.
1: In the Pioneer Room at the hotel, 8 o'clock, sure.
2: I remember, Arlo. Goodbye.
1: I'm not going through another one of these winters. By George, next year I am going south.
3: Open that door. I've chased papers all over the office all day.
2: Next time I'll use the keyhole.
3: I just finished picking up after Arlo Post blew in here.
2: Here, I'll help you.
3: Now I know what they mean when they refer to an ill wind. This one sure makes me sick.
2: Yeah, you're in pretty good form, Maggie. You want to write this week's editorial?
3: Well, if I may make so bold, it wouldn't hurt if someone wrote it. The last day or so, I've been wondering if you still worked here.
2: Now, Maggie. Ah, you know it's this way every year. Planning this party, lining up what everyone's to do. Takes a lot of time.
3: Take your coat off. You'll get cold when you go out in the wind again.
2: I don't know. It seems sort of windy in here, too, if you know what I mean.
3: Oh, I'm sorry, Will, but when the wind blows, so do I.
2: I don't blame you. Well, we better anchor those loose papers before someone else with no imagination uses the door instead of the keyhole.
3: There. That ought to do it. No, I didn't think of that before.
2: Well, I got to get up to Hazel Burroughs and talk about the program for the party.
3: What's there to talk about? It's the same program every year.
2: Yeah, I know, but Hazel feels better if we talk about it each time.
3: What night are you having it this year?
2: I'm not sure of that either. Going out to the hospital tomorrow and talk to Miss Moran about that.
3: Well, if you're going to Hazel's now and out to the hospital tomorrow, when are you going to write your editorial?
2: Tonight, I guess.
3: Tonight's the Merchants Association meeting. That's what Arlo stopped by to remind you. He said they were going to vote on the Christmas decorations for Main Street.
2: Yeah, sure they are. They vote every year, and every year they put up the same decorations.
4: Laverne, you stay. Look what the wind blew in. I'll scream.
3: Hi, Laverne.
2: Well, you sure cut down on conversation openers when you say that, Laverne.
4: That's all I've heard at the shop all day. We've had wind around here before. It seems to me we could all be a little more original. Oh, here, Will. I was coming this way, so I brought my ad over. Oh,
2: thanks very much. Still plugging those Italian haircuts, are you?
4: Of course. They're very chic, you know.
2: They're very something.
3: I love yours, Laverne. I wish I could make up my mind to have one.
4: Oh, you'd be stunning with one, Maggie. Why, with the lovely texture of your hair and the body to it, it'd be perfect for you.
3: I'm thinking about it. I really am.
4: Well, if you are, you'd better make an appointment soon. That's what my ad's about. Well, some of my operators are already booked up through Christmas Eve.
2: Now, Laverne, what gets into you women? First you let your hair grow about 50 pounds worth and pile it up on top of your head so you look 8 feet tall, and then you turn around and chop it down to nothing but a few wisps here and there.
4: That, Will, is called fashion. Change is exhilarating. It's challenging and stimulating.
2: And it makes money for beauty operators, huh?
4: So they buy ads from newspaper men, so everyone's happy.
2: Except the newspaper men who have to look at the women with their heads practically shaved.
4: Well, you're just set in your ways. That surprises me a little about you, because you're always advocating changes in the Gazette. Always urging improvements.
2: Now you're getting there. Always urging improvements, yes. But all changes aren't improvements. And I do mean women's hairstyles.
4: Maggie, you'd better help me work on this guy.
3: Oh, I was just thinking. If Will feels as strongly as he says he does about these haircuts...
2: That's my girl, Maggie.
3: Then you can put me down for the first open appointment.

0: come in wheel before you catch your death.
1: Thanks, Hazel.
0: Oh, the chill goes right through you, doesn't it? Take off your things. I've got a fire going in the parlor and some coffee on the table.
1: Sounds good, Hazel. Well, now then, by golly, it's windier than I thought. Look at your hair.
0: What about my hair?
1: Well, it's all blown crazy. It sticks all around. Look in the mirror.
0: I don't have to look in the mirror. If you must know, I paid $3.50 to get my hair blown this way at Laverne Beheimer's New Look Beauty Shopty.
1: Oh, I'm sorry, Hazel.
0: Well, I'm beginning to be myself. Now, come on in and warm yourself and put some coffee in your mouth so you won't say anything else about my hairdo.
1: What does Harry think of it?
0: Hasn't said a word. Can't tell whether he's struck dumb or just isn't speaking to me. Sit down, Will.
1: Thanks.
0: Now, help yourself if you take cream or sugar.
1: Black's fine, Hazel.
0: Well, I've been giving the Christmas program a lot of thought, Will. Oh, you've arranged for the toy pickup, I suppose.
1: Yeah. I saw Arlo post this afternoon. Now, as soon as we decide on the day, why, he said we could use his trucks.
0: Well, the reason I asked, Emery Locke was over last night. Wondered if you still planned on the volunteer firemen repairing the toys and painting them up like new and all.
1: I'll have to give Emery a call. Yeah, sure, we're planning on them, just like we always do.
0: Well, I know Doc to be the Santa Claus again, because I get the honor of letting out the seams in that red suit of his again this year.
1: Maybe Doc's trying to use too many pillows.
0: What pillows? All that soft padding belongs to the good doctor himself. If it's pillows, it's its own flesh and blood. It's a good thing he doesn't make no show about coming down a chimney.
1: I guess it is at that.
0: Well, now about the program. I thought I'd play the piano, of course. Jingle Bells to start off with, and Santa Claus is coming to town, and Roscoe the Red-Nosed Reindeer. That way we'd save
1: Rudolph.
0: The carols. What's that?
1: It's Rudolph the Red-Nosed Reindeer.
0: Oh.
1: I don't think it's very important.
0: Let's see now. Where were we? Oh, Jingle Bells, and Santa Claus is coming to town, and what's his name, the red-nosed, you know what?
1: All those are your piano solos, huh?
0: Uh-huh. And after that, I'll recite 'Twas the Night Before Christmas.
1: And after that, John and Sam and Emery will appear in their bathrobes with their heads tied up in towels and sing We Three Kings of Orient Are.
0: That's right. And let's put a pin right there, Will.
1: Right where?
0: In John's bathrobe. Or else give him a new one. I noticed last year, somewhere between Moor and Mountain and Field and Fountain, John had a hole in the back of his.
1: I'll give him an early Christmas present.
0: Good. Then, I guess the rest of the program is just about the same as last year's. Unless you have some suggestions.
1: No. I thought last year's was just fine, Hazel. All thanks to you.
0: Oh, you know I just love doing it, Will. Not having any of my own, I'd just like to be near youngsters at Christmas. And those sweet little souls at the hospital, Well, it just makes me happy to be with them, that's all.
1: I know it does, Hazel.
0: It's just like those green trees all lighted up along Main Street, Will. It all makes Christmas for me.
1: I know just how you feel.

0: Well, morning, Maggie.
1: Hello, Will.
0: Oh, hi, Doc. Didn't see you over there. Come by to pass the time of day, did you?
2: This is a professional call.
0: You sick, Maggie?
1: Not me.
2: I came by to examine your head, Will.
0: My head?
1: Now, Doc, he may have a good excuse.
2: He better have.
0: Me? Excuse for what?
2: For why you weren't at the Merchants Association meeting last night.
0: All that. Well, I could say I forgot all about it. But to tell you the truth...
2: That's what we want to hear.
0: Okay. It was so blame cold and windy, and the house just felt so nice and warm when I got home to dinner, I just plain decided to stay at home, and I did.
1: I wish you'd lied and said you forgot about it.
2: That wouldn't have solved much, Maggie. Well, Mr. Rogers, I sure hope you enjoyed your comforts last evening.
0: Oh, I did some work, too. Wrote my editorial, Maggie.
1: Keen.
0: Well, what is this? What happened last night that was my fault?
2: Tell me this first, Will. What kind of Christmas trees are you partial to?
0: Well, you mean pine or fir or spruce?
2: I mean, do you like green trees or white trees or blue trees or what?
0: Oh, I'm a green tree man myself, all the way.
2: Then it's most likely that if you had bothered to attend the meeting last night, you'd have voted with the green tree crowd.
0: The straight ticket.
2: Well, bully, who's on a tiger for you? Because you're the man who just cost Elyria its green Christmas trees this year.
0: You mean they're not going to have green trees on Main Street like they always do?
2: They are not. By one single, solitary, irresponsible vote, the green tree crowd lost out to Laverne Beheimer and the Lunatic Fringe.
0: Oh, no.
2: Oh, yes. All along Main Street. Pastel-colored Christmas trees.

You are listening to Rogers of the Gazette, starring Mr. Will Rogers, Jr. We'll return to our story in just a moment, but first, whether you have given blood before or intend to and never have, consider these facts. Today we can stockpile precious blood plasma against future emergencies. With the fighting ended, the priceless chance is ours to store up blood supplies against emergencies of war and peace that give no advance warning. Call your local Red Cross or hospital blood bank for an appointment to keep America prepared. And now we continue with the second act of Rogers of the Gazette.

0: Now, try to control yourself, Arlo, and just tell me quietly how it happened.
1: Well, I don't like to relive the scene much, but I guess you got a right to know. May I say first that 39 of the 40 members of the Merchants Association saw fit to attend the meeting.
0: I'm the worst kind of a bum. I've already admitted it. But believe me, I never had any idea there was a resistance movement on against green trees, or I'd have been there.
1: Well, I don't think any of us suspected it. Laverne and some of those ladies ready-to-wear girls apparently have been working underground, silent as termites for some time.
0: Well, did they come right out and say they were for pastel Christmas trees?
1: No, they were much too clever for that. They let the green tree boys make the motion that we use the same old decorations. Then when it came to a vote, the 15 of them rose as one and voted it down. Now, you see, well, if you'd have been there, we'd have had one more green tree vote. And that'd have meant a tie. And as president, I'd have broke the tie.
0: And you're a green tree man.
1: Till the day I die.
0: Well, there's no two ways about it. I'm the meanest man in town.
1: A lot of folks think so, Will. A lot more of them are going to. Long about the time Laverne, the girls start putting up blue, pink, yellow trees.
0: How'd you settle on the colors?
1: Who settled? It isn't as if it was put to a vote. Not a clean-cut vote, anyway. You see, we was all still on the ropes from the defeat for the old decorations when someone got up and nominated Laverne as head of the new decorations committee.
0: Oh, I see. And she appointed her own committee, I suppose.
1: That's been the custom, and the next thing we knew, they'd put their heads together over in the corner. And just before we adjourned, she announced the committee report. I think I'd have struck her, save for the fact that she's a woman.
0: They didn't make any slip-ups. I mean, the vote's legal, and nothing can be done to change it.
1: Nothing can be done. Come to think of it, you're the one that ought to be struck.
0: Well, I'm open for it, I guess.
1: Oh, I'm joshing, more or less. Not that I wouldn't like to flail away at you if it'd do any good, but I tell you, Will, there was a lot of strong talk against you last night. Oh, providing you weren't sick or something.
0: No, I wasn't sick last night. But I feel pretty sick today, every time I think of those pastel trees along Main Street.
1: Well, how about me? I feel like a traitor to my own cause. Being the only paint store in town, I'm the one that has to sell them that pastel paint.
2: No, he still isn't here, Sam, but I'll tell him you called. Well, I don't know exactly when he'll get back to you. He's had quite a few calls. I know. I know all about it. All right, Sam, I'll tell him. Oh, poor Will.
0: Hi, Maggie.
2: Hi.
0: Any calls while I was at Arlo's?
2: 14 by actual count.
0: My colleagues of the Merchants Association.
2: Just the green tree contingent.
0: Any threats on my life?
2: Just one. From Sam. He said he wouldn't trust himself to shave you for a while and intimated you'd better get your hair cuts from Laverne Beheimer.
0: Well, I guess I had that coming.
2: Darn it. I wish I could do something to help you.
0: That's nice of you, Maggie. But unless you have any way of turning back the clocks of yesterday so I could go to that meeting last night, there isn't much way you can help me.
2: Well, everyone's acting like they'd never made a mistake in their lives. They're all so self-righteous because they went out to a meeting on a cold night and you didn't.
0: Oh, I can't really blame them, Maggie. I'm darn sure I'd have felt pretty self-righteous myself if I'd have gone out last night.
3: Hello, Maggie.
2: Hi, Hazel.
3: Will? I don't know what to say to you.
0: Now, don't be choosy, Hazel. Just say anything. Everybody else has.
3: Well, I don't mind telling you. I had to hear it from a lot of people before I'd believe it.
0: A lot of people are talking about it, are they?
3: Oh, my. It's all over town. Folks huddled in little groups, talking of nothing else in the wide world but pastel Christmas trees. Why, even Harry knows about it. And he's always the last person in town to know anything. You know that.
2: Well, talking isn't going to do any good. Don't they know that?
3: Apparently not. Of course, I say there's no sense mushing around in spilt milk. The thing is, what can we do about it? Besides, spit right in Laverne Beheimer's eye.
0: Fair sampling of public opinion might indicate that it's my eye you should aim for.
3: Oh, there's no doubt about that. I've heard talk of stringing you up to the highest, pinkest branch of the tallest Christmas tree. But I say Laverne ought to have better sense, and I'm on my way to her shoppy to give her a good talking to. Get her to calm down this hair.
0: Well, I hope you do some good, Hazel. I wish I could think of something to do.
3: To tell you the truth, Will, you'd better come up with some good, bright idea, because some folks are mumbling around about not supporting the Gazette's Christmas party for those children. All on account of your neglect last night.
2: Now that's the end. The very end. Of all the spiteful...
0: No, easy does it, Maggie. But they're not thinking straight on that, Hazel. Well, they'd get back at me all right, but surely they wouldn't want to disappoint those kids at the hospital.
3: I can't believe they would, Will. I'd swear they wouldn't. But then, as recent as yesterday, I'd have swore I'd never see Easter egg-colored Christmas trees grace on Main Street.
4: You come down to the children's wing with me?
0: No. I'll find Miss Moran in her office and talk to her there. I kind of doubt if I could make it down to see the kids today.
4: Well, they always ask about you, especially this time of year.
0: Yeah, well, tell them hello for me. Tell them I'll see them later on. I don't think I can face the kids just yet, Doc.
4: Well, what'll I do? I mean, a lot of them will probably have their letters to Santa Claus all written. In the past, I've always told them I'd mail the letters for them.
0: Yeah, you can take their letters, Doc. Those kids are going to have a Christmas party if I have to play Rudolph the Blue-Nosed Reindeer myself.
4: All right. I'll stop back for you, son.
0: Hello, Miss Moran.
5: Why, Mr. Rogers, how nice to see you. Won't you sit down?
0: Thank you.
5: Children have been asking for you. Want to go down and see them now or after we've finished our little talk?
0: Oh, well, I'm in sort of a hurry today, Miss Moran. I'll get out to see them real soon.
5: I hope so. You'll never know what you do for them, Mr. Rogers. They look forward to that Christmas party the whole year long.
0: Yeah, well, so do I, as a matter of fact. You got a full list of them, I suppose.
5: Here we are. Their names and ages. And I've noted a few small little things they may not ask for, but I know will please them.
0: That's good. Now, do you think early Christmas Eve is as good a time as any for the party?
5: I think that's perfect. Now, if there's anything I can do, I hope you'll let me know.
0: Oh, I will, thanks. And if you get any ideas, you just give me a call.
5: I could use a hand with decorations, just anything. I'd like it if the place didn't look so much like a hospital, at least on Christmas Eve.
0: Oh, don't worry about the decorations, Miss Moran. There's every chance there's going to be an excess of Christmas decorations in Elyria this year.
5: Wonderful. We'll welcome anything.
4: You ready, Will? Hi, Miss Moran.
5: Hello, Dr. Clements. Or should I say Santa Claus?
4: Yeah, go ahead. Call me Santa Claus. Because the way things are going, you might not recognize me as Santa Claus come the party.
5: Oh, why is that?
4: Oh, hasn't Will told you? In keeping with the modern conception of Christmas, I stand to show up here in an orchid space suit sporting one of them Italian haircuts.
0: Oh, Doc, lay off, will you?

0: Where's Maggie?
1: Oh, hi, Laverne. Oh, she's off somewhere, the post office or somewhere like that.
0: Oh, I'm sorry to miss her. Most of the men are turning this over to the women in their places of business. Have you supposed you'd want Maggie to take care of it for you?
1: Take care of what?
0: Well, here, I'll show you. There we are. Now, here are the plans for street decorations, just roughly designated, of course. But as you see, this is Main Street along here.
1: Mm-hmm.
0: And as it works out, there'll be a tree in front of each place of business.
1: I see.
0: Now, we're going to paint the trees tomorrow night. What shade would you like?
1: I get a choice?
0: Well, as nearly as possible, so long as all the colors blend. We're trying to be fair and give each proprietor his choice.
1: Oh, well, that's fine. I'll take green.
0: Chartreuse?
1: No, just plain old green tree green.
0: Now, Will, that's old hat. We decided at the meeting.
1: Oh, yeah, that's my choice. That's it.
0: Oh, you men, I get this everywhere I stop. Now, you do have a choice. In the greens, there's chartreuse and lime. Then you may have ice blue or robin egg blue, burnt orange, which is stunning.
1: It's all stunning.
0: Butter yellow, cerise, and shocking pink.
1: These are Christmas trees you're talking about.
0: Don't be facetious.
1: What color's that?
0: On you, it's sort of an ash gray.
1: Now, you're going to have ornaments on these trees, or is that old hat, too?
0: Oh, the ornaments, Will. Now, they are really spectacular. Charcoal gray and stove black.
1: Oh, Laverne, for heaven's sake.
0: It's usually at this point in the discussion that the men in the business turn it over to a woman to make the choice. Now, if Maggie were here,
1: She'd punch you right in the nose.
0: I'm not going to take much more of this abuse, Will. After all, I represent the party in power at the moment. That vote the other night was duly taken, you know.
1: I know it was. And in case I forget it, a lot of people are quick to remind me. Laverne, now, does it mean anything to you at all that about 95% of Elyria wants regulation Christmas trees with regulation Christmas ornaments on them?
0: You should have thought of that the other night and showed up at the meeting.
1: You're right. I should have. But I'm going to make up for it somehow. Laverne, you just can't do this to Christmas.
0: You just try and stop me.
1: Tell you, Arlo, I don't mind taking my own medicine, but I sure hate to have the whole town have to swallow it, too.
2: I guess you sampled a little public opinion, Will.
1: Talk to everybody who'll speak to me. And nobody, except Laverne and what Doc calls the lunatic fringe, want these preposterous Christmas decorations.
2: Well, Christmas should be more she-she.
1: What?
2: Well, that's what Laverne said when she was in here this morning.
1: Sounds like a bad song title. I'm dreaming of a she-she Christmas. Well, now, that's one thing. She can't change the old traditional Christmas music much. Or isn't she going to have those loudspeakers rigged up on Main Street?
2: Well, yeah, she's already arranged for that. Les over at the music store was in a while back. He told me she was coming back later to pick out the rest of the music.
1: The rest of it?
2: Well, she's only settled on one song so far, something called Santa Baby.
1: Oh, look, Arlo. Something's got to be done about this.
2: Well, I'm thinking of doing something.
1: Like what?
2: I keep meaning to go south in the winter. It looks like this is the year.
1: Thought you were serious.
2: I am. I'm thinking about it real serious. And I'm not alone, either. Several of us checked with the railroad, found that we can make good connections in the city with the southbound limited.
1: You mean you're going to run out?
2: Well, some of us look on it more like we were being run out, Will. No one likes to leave their homes at Christmas time. Not to mention closing down businesses and losing revenue, but there's a limit to what some of us will take. And a pastel Christmas tree with stove black ornaments is mighty near the limit.
1: Well, I can't blame you. And I don't suppose I can stop you any more than I can stop Laverne.
2: Well, what color tree are you going to have perched in front of the Gazette office?
1: I never settle that. And of the choice of color she gave me, it was... Say, tell me this, Arlo. Now, you're a paint man. Where did she come up with that bunch of colors?
2: Well, perfectly good colors, all right. They're not too Christmassy. But there's nothing wrong with most of those colors put in their proper place.
1: Oh, well, maybe not, but... Their proper place. Say, Arlo, has Laverne bought that paint yet?
2: No, said she meant to do that later today. Wants to talk to me about spray guns, she said, and how to mix the colors proper and all that sort of thing. Will, you got an idea?
1: I've got a first-class idea.

0: just lovely, Will. Just lovely.
1: Oh, I don't know, Laverne. It looks more she-she to me than anything else.
0: All right, it's she-she.
1: Well, now this blue one's finished. Where else do you need me?
0: Oh, let's see now. Doc's done one in peach. Maggie and Hazel Burroughs are working on a pale pink one. Oh, here. I guess you can help Arlo and Sam.
1: Yeah, what color paint are they using?
0: Butter yellow.
1: Oh, I like that. Oh,
0: you never cease to amaze me, Will. When I described these colors to you yesterday, you said some terrible things.
1: Yeah, but that's when you were talking about using this paint on Christmas trees.
0: Well, maybe it does look better on the walls of these hospital rooms.
1: I think so.
0: I still think you were pretty sneaky to buy Arlo's stock of pastel paints so I couldn't use them on the trees.
1: I was a positive cad about it.
2: Oh, how wonderful this room looks.
0: You like it, Miss Moran?
2: I love it. Every room I look at is the most beautiful color I ever saw.
3: Well, this room isn't too bad, Will. Of course, that peach job I just applied across the hall is really the class of the children's wing.
1: Well, I've said all along that as a doctor, you'd make a good painter.
3: Oh, that's rich.
2: I don't know how we'll ever thank you. When I asked for help on decorating the children's

0: Yes, of the children's wing.
1: Well, I've said all along that as a doctor, you'd make a good painter.
0: Ho, ho, that's rich.
2: I don't know how we'll ever thank you. When I asked for help on decorating the children's rooms, I really meant Christmas decorations, you know. But now they'll enjoy these soft pastel walls the year round.
0: Yes, and Main Street will have its traditional green trees for the Christmas season. You won't mind so much, will you, Laverne?
3: Not after putting this paint to such good use, Doc. I guess we can thank Will for both decorating jobs.
1: No, you're the one to thank, Laverne. Well, I might never have thought of painting the children's wing if you hadn't planned your wild color scheme for Main Street. You practically drove me to it.

0: have just heard Rogers of the Gazette, starring Mr. Will Rogers, Jr., with Parley Bear as Doc Clemens and Georgia Ellis as Maggie Button. Our story was written by Kathleen Height and produced and transcribed by Norman MacDonald. Featured in the cast were Jeanette Nolan, Howard McNair, Elaine Williams, and Virginia Gregg. The special music for Rogers of the Gazette was composed by Renee Garagank and conducted by Wilbur Hatch.
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Tomorrow night, Ray Milland stars on Meet Mr. McNutley on most of these same stations. Professor Ray's explosive encounter with a pretty French exchange student calls for ooh-la-las aplenty tomorrow night. This is Roy Rowan speaking. 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

0: Author's Playhouse.
1: There's a part in Henry VIII. Pretend you're the girl. You're watching the king. You've heard ugly things of me. You've heard I'm cruel and treacherous and middle-aged. Not much to look at, you see. But in your simplicity, you've seen deeper than all this.
2: I have.
1: You've seen that I'm thwarted and unhappy. A great man who can trust no one just because he's great. Who isn't sure he'll ever find out what real love means. Who's always hunting for it, more and more desperately.

Greatness all too often weaves a background of loneliness. Such was the case of this man, Robert Noel, whose acting all England paid homage. Authors Playhouse presents I.A.R. Wiley's poignant story, Command Performance.

Former actor found dead in apartment. Stage manager Norton blames alcoholism. Robert, no. Oh, I say, that's too bad about him. But he almost made the top, he did. Almost. And now Ben Norton, his enemy, writing the story. Come on, performance. What does he know about it? Norton, a stage manager who couldn't see beyond his own miserable life. And there were others like him. Isabel. Isabel the sharp-tongued. She saw in Noel's perfection, and she hated him for it. Fred, who took her words for truth because he had no head of his own to do his thinking. And Jenny. Jenny, who could have done so much good, who caused so much bad almost without knowing it. Who could have written Noel's life story? Who but Robert himself? This story here in the paper is not the truth. But I was stage doorman of his theater. I remember one night about a year ago when a rehearsal was going on.

0: former actor of Fontaine and Apartment. Read all about Robert Noel, Piper, mister.
1: Here, yeah, boy.
0: Thank you, Governor. Piper! Huckstay, Piper! Read all about Robert Noel, former actor.
1: Robert Noel, former.

0: I desire you do me right and justice.
1: For heaven's sake, show some proper feeling, girl. In this play, I'm supposed to be the King of England. I'm about to rid myself of a worthy, though tiresome wife, and take a new one. But I've still got my eyes in my head. You're a pretty piece. Anne Boleyn isn't going to last forever. And you know it. You might be the next in line. We'll show you know it. Don't just read lines. Live your part.
2: Hold on. Give her a chance. She's a new one, Noel.
1: New or not, Norton, this has got to be right. You're a stage manager. You know that.
0: I think I understand, sir. I'll try again.
1: And you, Isabel. You ought to break for a moment. Inwardly, you're supposed to feel what's going to happen. And where the places is, Fred?
3: Here I am.
1: Just remember, Fred, you're supposed to be a great cardinal. Don't behave like a tuppenny halfpenny office boy. We'll take our lives again. Make it good this time. All right, everyone. Places.
0: Sir, I desire you to...
4: Come in. If you give a man a chance. Oh, hello, Inspector.
5: Hello. It's a wonder you recognize me in all this air fog. Thick enough to cut into pieces it is.
4: It's a brave man you ought to be out in a night like this. Come in.
5: It's a night for ghosts.
4: To tell the truth, it wouldn't surprise me if there was a ghost or two around this way.
5: The actor's still at it, eh?
4: You can't keep acting folk out of the theater no matter what.
5: Yeah, this old place has seen a lot of them. Henry Irving, Ellen Terry.
4: Well, dead or alive, I bet they'd be poking around somewhere on a spooky night like this.
5: Yeah. How's the play going?
4: When His Majesty Noel begins his hollering, it's a good sign.
5: Well, you'll be having another of these first night beanos afore long, and me traffic will be all tied up in knots again. Sometimes I wish they'd put me back in a nice, quiet suburb.
4: Not you, Inspector. Get your pass to reply one of your off nights. And I'll wager it'll be just like it used to be. I saw Billbone Tree, and this here Robert Noel walks right alongside of him.
5: Aye, so I'll be seeing Henry the Eighth. He with the eight wives. Heaven help him. I've got one. Yes. This here Robert Noel, he isn't any, is he?
4: No, and it's sad, too. Noel lives in a lonely world, Inspector.
5: Yeah, from what they tell me, he's made it lonely for himself.
4: Yes, you'll hear that talk. Take my word for it, it's not true. There's a heart of gold in Robert Noel, but very few have ever given him reason to show it. Most of them around here hate him for his success.
5: Aye. Maybe this play will be the one to make the command performance for Noel.
4: It might indeed, Inspector. It might indeed.
5: Well, see you soon. Keep your door locked. Can't tell who can walk in.
4: Don't worry about me, Inspector. I can handle myself.
0: I beg your pardon.
4: Blame you. Scared the living daylights out of me, miss.
0: I'm sorry if I startled you, but is rehearsal over? Do you know if Mr. Noel is disengaged yet?
4: He's busy. Mr. Noel is just cutting off his wife's head. You know him personally?
0: Only to look at him. But I've got to see him. I'll wait.
4: I wouldn't. Once Mr. Noel starts cutting off heads, he never knows where to stop. He cut off your head as soon as look at you. Especially if you haven't got an appointment, and I'll wager you haven't.
0: But you don't understand.
4: I understand, all right. I haven't been on this stage door for nigh on 20 years for nothing. You want to be an actress, don't you?
0: Yes.
4: And you think if only Mr. Noel would hear you recite The Wreck of the Hesperus, he'd make you his leading lady.
0: I don't know The Wreck of the Hesperus.
4: Well, whatever it is, he won't listen to you. And if he did, it wouldn't help. You're a pretty young thing, but you can't act.
0: That isn't true. How do you know what I can do?
4: Because if you were a real actress, you'd have got yourself inside that theater no matter what anyone said or did. Fair means or foul, as the saying goes. Now, you run off home and be a good girl and get married and settle down.
0: But I don't...
4: Come on now, that's a good girl. Out you go.
0: Oh, but...
4: Out you go. Watch your step, miss. Why don't you try catching him as he leaves the theater? Through for the day, ladies and gentlemen.
3: Wasn't soon enough for me.
6: Cool off, Fred, my lad.
3: Isabel, I'll wager you 10 to 1 that before the next year's out, that rotter will be Sir Robert Knowles. And then we'll have him at the top of the profession.
6: I'll give you boys another 10 to 1 wager. By hook or crook, Sir Bilbaum will be moved out of his niche there on the wall. And we'll have our Sir Robert bigger and better hanging in his place.
4: The venom clamors of a jealous woman poisons more deadly than a mad dog's tooth. Shakespeare, my dear. Comedy of errors.
6: Inferring that I'm jealous, Probjoy. Did you by any chance notice that he looked up at the royal box? He was seeing things, my dears. A command performance. And then birthday honors. Just as you say, Freddy, we'll have to say Sir Robert every time we look at him. Sir Robert, indeed.
3: A rotter.
6: But such a clever rotter. Did you notice that new bit of byplay with the girl's hand? It's just a touch, but it's good. And before he's done with it, he'll have everyone believing it's great.
3: I'll tell you a story. A good story. I got it from Norton, who is usually a tight-mouthed customer. You know the yarn about his being the son of a naval sea captain, and away from sea to become an actor, being cut off at the paternal shilling and all that?
6: Come on, but where's the joke?
3: The truth, my dear Isabel, is that his father was a clown in a circus. And our Robert began life as a baby clown. Yes, really. Yes. Used to do conjuring tricks and turn handsprings. Choo-choo, they build him.
6: Choo-choo?
4: Why you two begrudge him his limelight, I don't know. Anyway, I'd keep it to myself, folks.
3: Don't worry. We know when to keep our mouths shut, old boy.
6: Noel has the vanity of a peacock. It's sort of pathetic in a way. The greatest living actor on the English stage, and not one woman to love him. You know, that's one of the things he's looking for in this life. A woman to love him.
3: It can't be done. No matter how hard he's tried.
6: You're right, it can't. I'm a woman, and I'm telling you.
7: Telling them what, Miss Keene?
6: Oh, nothing, sir. I was just...
7: Never mind. You're not on stage. You needn't answer me. Lovejoy, is my car out front?
4: I'm afraid you've got to walk it, sir. Your chauffeur telephoned. He said the fog was so bad he couldn't even see his headlights.
7: I prefer to walk tonight, and I can see my way in the dark like a cat.
4: Yes, sir. Good night, sir.
7: Good night, Popjoy.
6: Oh, I...
7: Steady the boss, it's all right.
0: I'm sorry. I can't see a thing in this fog.
7: Let me help you. Where were you going? Or trying to go?
0: Nowhere. I was just standing still, waiting.
7: For what? A bus? That would have been like waiting for a miracle.
0: Yes, it was like waiting for a miracle.
7: You must have been coming from somewhere.
0: I was coming from the theater.
7: The Imperial?
0: Yes.
7: Ah, so you're an actress.
0: Oh, no. Just trying. The old man at the stage door said I couldn't be.
7: Why not? You have a pretty voice.
0: And I am pretty. That isn't conceit. One must know a thing like that. But I guess being pretty isn't enough, is it?
7: It's a great deal.
0: I tried to see Robert Knowles. I thought he'd help me.
7: Do you know him, then?
0: Yes, but he doesn't know me. I've been to every play he's acted in. I mean, since I've been grown up. Lots of times I've even gone without food to see him.
7: That's the sort of thing one does for friends. You ought to know that he has a friend like that.
0: He must have so many. He's such a great man.
7: Greatness doesn't bring one friends. Why should you think he'd help you?
0: Because he must have had a hard time, too. Oh, he would understand. I feel it. He's kind and generous.
7: That's not what they say of him.
0: I don't care what people say. They're jealous. I know him better. You see, I've watched him. And if you go without things for someone, you sort of see deep into them. You get to love them. That sounds all silly. Like a stage-struck schoolgirl raving about her matinee hero. But I don't care.
7: You mean you do? Might I see you safe home, miss?
0: You can't. I haven't got a home.
7: That's silly. One has to have a roof over one's head. It's a must.
0: Not if you can't pay the rent. Mrs. Stokes said I'd have to pay or stay out. And I owe an awful lot. Oh, I'm a stupid dreamer, I guess. So I spent my last penny on a bus fare. On my last hope. Isn't that funny?
7: What's your name?
0: Jenny. Jenny Rawlings.
7: Jenny Rawlings. That's pretty. It'll look well in the theater lights.
0: It never will.
7: You can't be sure. Wonderful things can happen, especially in fogs.
0: Not to me, they can't.
7: Suppose you took a chance. Suppose you trusted a perfect stranger, Miss Rawlings.
0: Oh, I'm sorry. You must have misunderstood me. I wasn't begging, don't you see? It was the fog. And look, it's even lifting now. It was like talking to myself. Why, I said things I wouldn't have said to anyone. I didn't mean to pour out my heart to you.
7: Not even to Robert Noel?
0: Least of all to him. I could never say, Mr. Noel, you're great and good, and I love you.
7: Now you're making fun of me.
0: No, I'm not.
7: What's the matter, Jenny?
0: I can see now. You're...
7: Yes. Wonderful things do happen in fogs, as I said. Even to a little Miss Jenny...

0: Are you hungry, Jenny?
1: Don't make it smell too good. I couldn't wait.
0: What would you say to souffle? It's my specialty.
1: Wonderful.
0: Cocktail?
1: Well, I... No.
0: Great. I don't touch the stuff. Perhaps I'm afraid of it.
1: Afraid?
0: You know, they say all actors are easy on some accounts. My father drank himself to death. He was a clown. He didn't want to be. He wanted to play Hamlet. All clowns do. So it broke his heart.
1: I'm sorry.
0: I was his last hope. But at my command performance, well, I'll imagine him standing in the wings, saying, "Well done, Robbie. Well done."
1: Will there be a command performance?
0: There has to be. You know, Jenny, I've never told anyone all that before. It must have been a magical sort of fog.
1: You're magical. Why are you so kind to me?
0: One good turn deserves another. You were kind to me?
1: I was. Could I be kind to you?
0: I hope so.
1: I mean, well, I'm nobody. What could I do?
0: To begin with, you could eat my souffle before it falls flat. It's not used to being kept waiting. And don't talk. Then we'll have pêche flambée à la noix and real coffee. I'll wager your landlady doesn't make real coffee.
1: Bai says she doesn't make coffee of any sort.
0: Who's Bai?
1: Just one of the boarders. A young American. He dances at the Palladium. Bai Heck the Hoofer, they bill him.
0: To be frank, I don't like young Americans. But I can't dance much, but I can do other things.
1: You're nice.
0: I've just remembered. There's a part in Henry VIII. It's something just created. It's a girl's part. She's one of the Queen's retinue. A simple, lovely girl. Stand up a moment, Jenny. Pretend you're the girl. Now, you're watching him in the great scene where Catherine pleads with the king. You've heard ugly things of me. You've heard I'm cruel and treacherous and middle-aged. Not much to look at, you see. But in your simplicity, you've seen deeper than all this.
1: I have.
0: You've seen that I'm thwarted and unhappy. A great man who can trust no one just because he's great. Who isn't sure he'll ever find out what real love means. But who's always hunting for it, more and more desperately. And suddenly it's as though I feel your understanding, your pity. I stop beside you and hand idly as I might pick up a trinket. And taking your hand is important, because there our eyes meet.
1: Yes.
0: And in mine you see your future. That one day it'll be your turn with me. That I shall pour jewels and power into your little hands. And I shall be wondering if one day I shall corrupt you like the rest with my gifts. And if you will fail me, too.
1: Don't I say anything? Mr. Noel, don't I say anything?
0: No. You just acted.
1: Oh, Mr. Noel, how can I ever thank you?
0: Don't cry, my dear. It's a bit of a miracle for me, too, finding you out there in the dark. I'll tell you about it someday. But now, my dear, I just want to make you laugh and then...
1: Yes?
0: Send you home with a week's salary in advance.

0: Breakfast,
1: dear. 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Too much stuffing's not good for your figures.
2: Taking inventory, Mrs. Stokes. So early in the morning, too.
1: Mind your manners. Anyone seen Jenny?
3: I'll fetch her, Miss Stokes.
1: Do that, by. Her breakfast is getting cold.
4: Okay.
5: Come in. Hello, Vi.
4: Jenny Rawlings. If I didn't know you for a God-fearing citizen, I'd say you'd been drinking.
5: I have been drinking. Only this time it was nectar.
4: Come out of it, Jenny. Come clean. You've been up to something. I missed you last night at supper. Where, for Pete's sake, have you been?
5: On the streets. Homeless, starving waif looking for a job. For the last time.
4: You little idiot. If you were broke, why didn't you tell me? Aren't we friends? Aren't we something more? Aren't we?
5: Darling, please, I wasn't broke. Not quite. But I had to make my own way on my own two feet.
4: But you can't, Jenny. You weren't made for it. You're something someone should take care of. Me, for instance. All this bunk about acting. You're no actress. You never will be.
5: That's what the stage door man told me. He said, if you could act, you'd act. So I went right out into the fog and acted. I acted the part of a poor little lost girl who runs into the great, kind actor. Quite by accident. The fog is so thick she doesn't recognize him. So she's able to tell him how wonderful he is. It was a magnificent job. He fell for it, darling. He fell flat.
4: You little devil, what a dirty trick.
5: Was it? But that's what the stage man told me. Fair means a foul. Perhaps it was a bit foul. But it didn't do any harm, did it?
4: No, he's probably just head over heels in love with you. And he sounds like a pretty square guy to me.
5: Oh, bye. He'd never fall in love with me. Why, he's old enough to be my father.
4: Is he? Now, you listen to me. You're going to marry me, Jenny.
5: Oh, stop. You're hurting my arm.
4: I love you, Jenny. Just give me a year on Broadway, sweetheart, and I'll settle down on a farm with cows and kids.
5: You never would, Bye. I don't know much about American hoofers, but I'll wager they dance at their own funeral. Come on, fetch me down to breakfast.
6: Everyone on stage, be quiet, please. I have an announcement to make. This is Miss Rawlings, Miss Jenny Rawlings. She's joined our company.
1: He's fallen, Fred. See the way he looks at her? He thinks he's found the love of his life. That and a command performance would make everything perfect.
7: Good looker. Probably can't act at Tuppence. What a ride she's taking him for.
1: Perhaps to the church store, darling.
7: Oh, don't be silly. She's in her 20s. He's in his 40s. And no glamour boy at that. There's something our Robbie can't get away with.
8: Our little scene went over big, darling. You could hear a pin drop.
5: I was so excited. I guess I'll never get used to a big audience.
8: You won't have to worry about that anymore, Jenny. Remember what we talked over last night?
5: Oh, that.
8: Yes, my dear Jenny. I want the world to know.
5: The world?
8: Yes, right now. Popjoy, Isabel, Fred, come here.
5: Robert, now if we make a scene of it, that can wait until later. When the season's over and we're established, you with your command performance, perhaps, and I with your lady.
8: Nonsense. It's too good to wait.
1: What's all this whispering about?
8: We just wanted you to know that in a few days, my Jenny will be Mrs. Robert Knoll.
1: Congratulations.
5: Take your curtain calls, Robert. I'll run along now and see you tonight.
8: All right, dear. But that was my last call. Well, we're through for the night, ladies and gentlemen. Tomorrow at 9.
9: Sure. Sorry to bother you, sir, but I almost forgot. This special message came for you.
8: Thank you, Popjoy. Give it here.
9: Yes, sir.
8: Listen to this. We have just had a message from the Lord Chamberlain. Their Majesties will be present tomorrow night at a command performance.

0: Who is it?
1: It's me. Bye.
0: Just a moment, please.
2: I came in to congratulate you. I read about tonight's command performance in the papers. You're in the cast, aren't you? What's the matter, Jenny? You're all...
0: Oh, Bi, what's the use of fooling myself? Bi, I can't act, and everyone knows it. He knows it, too. Oh, Bi, I've overplayed my act. I've made such a mess of things for him. For me. Bi, marry me.
2: Aren't you getting your love life a little mixed?
0: But Robert means nothing to me. He was just a means of getting somewhere. And now that I've reached there, I don't want it. I'll even quit right now. What's the matter? Don't you love me?
2: Of course, but isn't that playing a mean trick on him? That command performance, it must mean everything to Noel. He's counting on you.
0: But then I won't let on tonight, Bi. Afterwards, let's not talk about it anymore. Come on, I've got the afternoon. You can buy me a ring. That's what you can do.

0: Here, the first act went over jolly well, Norton.
1: I say, what's holding up the curtain for the next act? Why isn't Noel on stage for his cue?
2: But I'm going to find out right now.
0: Stand by, will you, Freddy?
2: Righto,
0: but on the double, you know.
3: Noel! Are you there, Noel? Noel!
0: Whatever!
4: And Jenny! What's wrong with you two? You've been due on stage for the last 3 minutes, Noel.
5: Jenny. Jenny. How could you do this? How could you?
6: Oh, Robert. I'm terribly sorry it had to be this way.
5: Jenny. Tell me. Was it a game all along?
6: At first, Robert. At first. But it got beyond me. I never meant to hurt you.
4: What is all this? Robert, you're on.
5: Goodbye. Goodbye.
4: Robert, you can't run out. It's the command performance.
6: Oh, Mr. Norton, I'm so sorry.
4: Oh, what's happened, Jenny? What have you done to him?
6: When he came in here and took my hand, I had forgotten to take off my wedding ring. I was married to someone else this afternoon.

You have heard I.A.R. Wiley's story, Command Performance, directed by Homer Heck. William Everett was heard as Robert Knoll, Lorette Fildrant as Jenny. The musical score was conducted by Joseph Colicchio. Next week, same time, same station, Authors Playhouse will bring you Joseph Harrington's absorbing story of a woman's untold testimony at a murder trial. The Silent Witness.

0: This.
1: Will you have a polo, dear Liza? Dear Liza, will you have a polo, dear Liza? Polo.
2: How very kind of you, dear Henry. I most certainly will. I'll have three or four, or maybe more.
1: But you take the old tube.
2: Because they happen to be my tube of polo, dear Henry. 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

0: 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Now, here's a good thing to remember when you catch a cold. 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
1: Ladies and gentlemen, today from the stage of the Matinee Theater, Vix brings you one of the most memorable love stories ever told. Beloved Enemy, adapted from Samuel Goldwyn's great motion picture. Our story opens in the city of Dublin in 1921. 1921 in Ireland. A time of unrest and discontent. A time when right or wrong, rebellion flamed through the land and good men on both sides died for their convictions. And foremost among these, a hero to his followers, but to the authorities of England only a name, Dennis Reardon.
2: Dennis Reardon, did you hear the news?
3: Yes, McCarthy, O'Brien, and Casey dead.
2: They were brave lads. They saved our records.
3: They were lads. I grew up with Tom O'Brien. I've lost a brother.
2: Well, the men are all assembled in the cellar for the meeting. Will you come down now?
3: Aye.
2: Did you hear that Lord Attlee and his daughter are arriving from England tonight?
3: That I did. The English government has sent Lord Attlee to come over and see what can be done about us. He's going to find we're quite a problem. Eh, Burke? I understand, too, that there's a shipment of munitions arriving tonight.
2: A shipment of munitions, eh?
3: That's right. A shipment of munitions.

0: They've blown up our munition ship. This is intolerable negligence on your part, Captain Loder.
1: But, Lord Atherley, you don't understand the situation. I don't have enough men to cover all of Dublin. We're not at war with Ireland, you know. I never know where they're going to strike next.
0: It's your business to know.
1: But Riordan's spies are in the post office, the telephone exchanges, army, police. They're everywhere. Anything we decide here, Riordan knows in 2 hours, and I don't even know what the man looks like.
0: Well, you'd better find out what he looks like. Because if we don't get him pretty soon, there's going to be war between Ireland and England.
1: We're doing everything we can, Lord Atherley.
2: Oh, there you are, Captain Loder. There's some soldiers out here with a very handsome prisoner. If you don't want him, I'll take him.
3: I'll be right out, Lady Helen.
0: No, bring him in here. Let's see your efficiency in action, Loder.
3: Very well. I'll bring him in here.
2: I'll just sit down and watch, if you don't mind, Father.
0: Suit yourself, my dear, but don't interrupt.
3: Wait outside, men. This man was picked up close to the dock where the munition ship was destroyed, Your Lordship.
0: Ah, I see. What's your name?
4: Dennis Riordan.
3: You're taking a dangerous name, my man.
4: The best is none too good for me, my man.
0: Oh, impudent young rascal. They find any papers on him, Loder?
3: Yes, sir. Here they are.
0: Ah, Thomas Casey. Mm-hmm. Medical student, eh? Well, Mr. Casey, what were you doing in the vicinity of the explosion?
4: I was riding a bike home from the university, as peaceful as you please. When all of a sudden I heard a terrific noise and I fell off my bike. And then some soldiers came along, and would you believe it now? I was whisked into a lorry bicycle and all and brought up here and asked what I was doing back there. Is it now forbidden to ride through our own streets?
0: Helen!
2: I beg your pardon.
0: Let the man go, Loder.
2: Ed, give back his bicycle.
3: All right, you may go.
4: Thank you kindly. And thank you, too, for bringing me here.
3: Don't be impudent.
4: Begging your pardon, I meant it sincerely. For I've had one look at a woman I'll never forget.
2: Why, thank you. You know, I've always wondered whether the romantic stories I heard about the Irish were true. And now... Why, now I see they are.
0: Helen.
4: Good night to you, my lady. The good saints bless you and keep you.
2: Good night, Dennis Riordan. The same to you.
3: They're all alike, Lady Helen, full of blarney.
2: Yes. And isn't it attractive? Hobbs? Where are you? Hobbs!
5: Over here, my lady. In just a minute.
2: Well, come here. I finished shopping and I want you to drive me home.
5: Would you mind coming over here, my lady? This young lad's hurt pretty bad. And he won't let me touch him.
2: Who's hurt? What are you talking about?
6: Let me go! Let me go! I tell you, let me go!
7: He was running and he fell. His legs all twisted up under him. He would let me touch him.
2: Oh, now come, let me see your knee.
6: Don't you touch me! Don't you touch me!
2: I was a Red Cross nurse once, and even the enemy didn't mind when we helped. Let me see it, hmm? Oh, that's a good boy.
6: Ow!
2: It's just a wrench. It isn't broken. Hobbs, please help me carry him to the car. We'll have to drive him to his home. Pedro, isn't that a nice bandage?
8: Yes, thank you. My mother should be home soon. She must be shopping.
2: Do you think you'll be all right if I leave you?
8: Yes.
4: Hello there, Pedro. The door was open, so I walked. Well, lady, I'm afraid you're in the wrong section of Dublin.
2: Why, hello.
8: I fell down and hurt my leg, and she brought me home and fixed it. Isn't it all right?
4: Of course it's all right. But Lady Helen is in the wrong section of town.
8: What do you mean?
4: I mean that while you've been fixing the lad's legs, the neighbors have been fixing your car. Your chauffeur just left for the garage to see if he could get a repairman.
2: Well, how will I get home?
4: Did your mother take her bicycle, Peter?
8: No, it's around and back.
4: Then we'll be borrowing it.
2: Thank you, Miss Riordan.
4: Now you have a frightening memory for names.
2: I'm not apt to forget that one.
4: I'll get my bike and meet you around and back. There's quite a crowd in front. They aren't used to English in this part of town.
2: All right, thank you.
8: You called him Dennis Riordan?
2: Yes. That's the only name I know him by.
8: Mother says never to call him that anymore.
2: Oh, I see. Well, then, we won't.
4: I was certainly wise in taking you around the outside of town instead of through it. With your kind of cycling, you'd have been killed for certain by an Irish lamppost. Well, let's stop and rest for a moment.
2: All right. Oh, it's beautiful out here, isn't it? So beautiful it almost hurts.
4: Yes, it is. I'm a country man at heart myself, you know. Someday I'm going to have a bit of a farm in County Galway with some fine pigs and horses on it.
2: All by yourself?
4: Indeed not. There'll be a fine-spirited woman in my house making a great clamor all day and children driving me crazy with her goings-on. And there'll be some fine rich earth for plowing and a brook and a leprechaun for the kitchen doorstep. And you'll always have to remember to leave him a bit of cream at night or he'll be very angry.
2: Oh, I'd never forget a leprechaun.
4: I don't think you would. Would you like to meet me at Dublin Market tomorrow? I'm buying the first pig. Would you like to help me pick him out?
2: No, I can't do that.
4: So far as the world goes, we've nothing in common, have we?
2: No, I'm afraid we haven't.
4: And there's no reason we should be friends, is there?
2: There's every reason we shouldn't.
4: Then let's not be friends. Let's just come here again and forget who we are and talk about farms in County Galway.
2: No, Dennis, we must not. Come on. We'd better start back.
4: Just in case you change your mind, I'll be waiting at 4 o'clock at the pig stalls. Tim, my boy, is this not a fine-looking pig?
9: Aye. But, Dennis, our English friend Captain Loder is close by, looking at cabbages and taking quite an interest in you and your pigs.
4: Yeah, I see. I think I'll be asking you to put this pig by for me, Mr. O'Hoolahan.
10: All right, sir, that I will.
9: There's some more of the English over there by the chickens.
4: Quick, before they surround us. Have you any coins?
9: Aye.
4: Then throw them in the air quickly and get away while the kids are scrambling for them. Come on!
11: Here you are, ladies. Scramble!

0: I'm glad you came. When I wrote you the note and gave you my new address, I didn't know whether you'd come to my house or not, seeing as how you weren't at the market yesterday.
1: This is the last time I will ever meet you. You see, I'm not your friend. I'm your enemy. I know you're Dennis Reardon. Pater told me without realizing it. That's how they knew you'd be at the market yesterday. Through me.
0: Did you also tell them you were meeting me here today?
1: No. It's no use asking you not to hate me. I'd better go.
0: No, don't go. Sit down and talk a bit. It may be a long time before we're meeting again.
1: We can never see each other again. You know that now, don't you?
0: Yes, I know it now. But all the years after you've gone from me, I'll be thinking of what might have been. And maybe it would be good to know if we thought of it in the same way.
1: Maybe it would.
0: Every evening, I'd have asked you to meet me on top of the hilltop. What would you have said to that when I asked you?
1: I'd have said, thank you, Dennis Reardon. I'll be there.
0: And all through the summer evenings, we'd have walked on the hills side by side. Not talking much, wouldn't we have?
1: We wouldn't have needed to talk much except to say, look at those stars. And did you ever see such a moon?
0: And one evening, I'd have put my arm around you. And us walking alone in the moonlight. And what would you have said then?
1: I don't think I'd have said anything. I think I would just have sighed.
0: A happy sigh?
1: Oh, very.
0: Then we'd have walked slower and slower and stopped. And I'd have said, ah, it's the honest and beautiful woman you are.
1: Oh, Dennis, don't. Don't say any more.
0: And I'd have said, I love you. I love you. And after we were married, we'd be on my farm in County Galway, riding fine horses together and us laughing crazy all day long.
1: Oh, Dennis, hold me close. Don't ever let me go. Dennis, my dearest.
0: My darling. My darling. Look, darling, it's dark out. I think I must take you home now.
1: Oh, Dennis. I love you so.
0: No, don't cry, my darling.
1: It's hard not to cry. I've never been in love before. And to have had love for such a little time, and then to let it go, it seems past all bearing.
0: Someday, when I finish what I must do, I'll come looking for you. And if you have not changed your mind, perhaps you'll go with me to County Galway.
1: I won't change my mind. We'll wait, Dennis, no matter how long it is.
0: And I'll come to you no matter when it is. And I'll begrudge every minute of every hour on every clock in the world until my job is done and we can be together.
1: Goodbye, my dearest.
0: Goodbye, my darling.

0: In just a moment, we'll bring you Act Two of Beloved Enemy from the stage of Vic's Matinee Theater. When your child suffers the miseries of a cold, everybody seems to have advice on what to do about it. But if you took a public opinion poll, you'd find that the modern way most mothers use to relieve distress of their children's colds is to rub on Vicks VapoRub. Now, for such an outstanding preference, there must be a basic proven reason. The moment you rub on VapoRub, it starts to work to bring fine relief right in the very places where distress is. VapoRub penetrates into the cold-congested upper bronchial tubes with its special soothing medicinal vapors. 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
1: Now the second act of Beloved Enemy, starring Victor Jory. As our curtain rises, we're in England. And in the London house of Lord Athley, we find Lady Helen talking to her father.
2: Father, have you made up your mind what you're going to say to Parliament?
3: Yes. I'm going to recommend that Reardon and the delegates selected from his party be invited to England to see if we can't negotiate.
2: Oh, Father, that's wonderful.
3: If he does come, Helen, I shall hold you to your promise. You're not to see him alone. I say, if he comes.
2: Very well, Father. But he'll come. You'll see. He'll come.

0: Welcome to England, Mr. Reardon.
1: This is my father, Lord Athlay. Father, Mr. Reardon.
2: Lord Athlay, how do you do, sir?
3: I believe the last time we met, your name was...
2: Was Reardon, sir.
3: Yes, yes. I trust you will enjoy this reception we've planned in your honor. My daughter will see that you meet everyone.
2: It was very kind of you, sir.

0: see. You've met Lord and Lady Huntington, Sir Cecil Brownlee. I do hope I've presented you to everyone.
1: Hello, Helen.
0: Hello, Dennis.
1: Oh, my dear, you're so beautiful. If only I could take in my arms.
0: Oh, darling, if only you could.
1: But we cannot see each other alone. I gave my oath.
0: I had to do something like that, too.
1: I hate receptions.
0: I know. So do I. Oh, don't look at me like that. Everyone will know. Don't you admire that portrait, Mr. Reardon? It's a Reynolds, you know.
1: Oh, it's beautiful. Perhaps I should go.
0: Oh, no, please.
1: It's torture seeing you like this.
0: It's better than not seeing you at all. Come, let me show you about the house. There's the library in there.
1: What things in your life happen in that room?
0: That's where I played the harp when I was 14, in a pink dress.
1: And that room?
0: My mother's sitting room. I used to say my prayers in there before she died. Then for 10 years, I never went into it once. I do now.
1: And do you pray there now?
0: Yes, for you. And for peace, Dennis. Maybe this conference will mean peace. It could, couldn't it, Dennis?
1: It could, Helen. But it isn't very likely.
2: Helen, some of our guests are ready to leave.
0: Oh, I'll come at once, Father. I wish you luck at the conferences tomorrow, Dennis. You and Ireland.
3: The delegates from Ireland must realize that we've made concessions far beyond our original intentions. In the past few days, we have conceded point after point in our efforts to reach a satisfactory conclusion. You're reaching for the moon, gentlemen, and we cannot give it to you.
4: It's all or nothing, Dennis. Don't let them bluff you into compromising.
1: They've given in on so many of our big points, Burke.
4: They have not given in on all.
1: Gentlemen! It is not enough.
3: Then further discussion is useless. War is inevitable.
5: We are tired and our vision is blurred. The fate of millions of people lies in our hands. I urge the leniency of our friends, the Irish, and beg the continuance of this conference tomorrow.
6: Hear, hear.
3: Is that satisfactory, Mr. Reardon?
1: I hold but little hope that anything further can be accomplished. The issue between us is clear cut. But before we all take an irrevocable step, we will consent to one more meeting.
3: Very well. We're adjourned until tomorrow.
1: Burke, we knew when we came here the best we could get would be a compromise.
4: Let them compromise.
1: Oh, but compromising can't be on one side. They've already offered us more than Ireland has ever honestly hoped to get.
7: That's right, it is. I think we should take what they offer, and maybe a little later we can win a few more points.
4: We were sworn to demand everything or nothing. Ah, what's the good of arguing? You hold the deciding vote, Dennis.
7: That's right. In your vote hangs the balance of war or peace for Ireland, Dennis. Have you made up your mind?
1: I'm going out for a walk. I've got to think. They made us some fine promises today. There's no denying it.
4: They won't put them on paper. They just say that we shall have home rule, and we must take their word for it. Well, I'm not willing to take anyone's word for anything. And if you do, Dennis Reardon, you'll answer to the people for it. They want their rights, and they've sent you here to get them for them. Now, what are you going to do about it?
1: I'm going for a walk. I have to think.
4: Mind your promise about that woman, Dennis.
1: I've not broken it, Bert.
0: Dennis. Oh, Dennis, I'm so glad I found you. I asked for you at the hotel, and the clerk said he thought you were here in the park.
1: I've sworn not to see you alone.
0: Do you think Ireland would be completely destroyed if you kissed me?

0: darling, but you're enough to make a man forget life and country and promises.
1: Dennis, it's your vote that's going to mean war or peace, isn't it?
0: Yes. And I'm racking my brain and my heart for the answer. I can't forget the lads who died and all they fought for.
1: Is it wrong to remember those who want to live?
0: It is, if we fail the dead in order to bring easy comfort to the living. My country and its cause must come first before any man's right to live. Until we have freedom, we have nothing.
1: They're giving you that.
0: No, they're only promising us that. And not on paper.
1: Then take the promise and fight if it isn't kept. Give us a chance to keep it. Don't ever let your country go to war, Dennis Reardon, over something that can be settled peacefully. We are not without honor. We have made you a promise. Give us a chance to keep that promise. Dennis, the right of thousands of people to live and be happy are in your hands. You have no right not to try the compromise, if you bear good at heart.
0: Good night, Helen. I must leave you now.
1: Dennis, what are you going to do?
0: I have to walk and think some more.
2: On behalf of the Irish Republic, I accept the promises of the English committee. We agree to your compromise.
3: It's done, Helen. They've signed it.
1: Where's Dennis?
3: He left on the afternoon boat for Ireland. Helen, that man is one of the bravest I've ever known. Heaven help him. When he signed that treaty, it was as good as signing his own death warrant, and he knew it.
1: Death warrant?
3: Yes. The fanatics of his own party won't stand for compromise. They'll all look upon him as a traitor.
1: I'm going to him, Father.
3: Helen, to go to him would be very dangerous.
1: I must go to him, Father.
3: All right. I understand. We'll go together, daughter.
1: There he is, Father. He's speaking. See, on that platform. Let's get closer where we can hear him.
2: Government of its own. And now, for the first time in Irish history, we have that government. There are among us some men who still believe that Ireland is not ready for peace. I hope I may live long enough to prove to them that what has been gained today is everything we should hope for at this time, and that what will be gained in the future depends no longer on gunpowder and hatred, but on the peaceful understanding of the people. Our future, under the treaty, is a brighter one than any Irishman has ever known. But it must be built wisely and sanely. And above all, it must be built on peace.
4: There's the man that sold us out for a woman. There's the traitor.
5: Him.
1: Father, Father, they killed him. Come, we must get to him. Well, Doctor?
6: He'll be all right. It's just a flesh wound. Go along in there now. He's waiting for you.
0: Well, now, woman, what are you doing here in Ireland without an invitation?
1: Without an invitation, is it? And who was it that invited me to live on a farm in County Galway?
0: Careful now, the doctor says I'm not to be excited. Don't you be shouting at me.
7: If I have any trouble with you, Dennis Reardon, I'll take it to the people. I saw how it was with you and the people tonight, after Burke shot you. He's in jail right now, thinking over his mistakes. The people are going to try it your way, Dennis.
0: Oh, I'm glad to hear it. I'm glad to hear that. Oh, well, then, I guess my job is finished. And I can take it easy for the rest of my life on that bit of a farm with you.
1: Take it easy? Land alive, listen to the man. With the plowing and the planting and farming and milking and butchering and carpentering to be done, he's talking about resting.
0: May the saints bless us and keep us. The English are no better than the Irish. You're talking the same way my mother used to talk to my father.
2: And when you finish that milking, Patrick Reardon, you can set your mind and your hand to fixing the back step.
7: It all goes to the farm in County Galway, Dolly. How does it sound to you?
0: How does it sound? Come here where I can put my arm around you, Helen, my darling, and I'll spend the rest of the evening telling you.
7: Would you mind kissing me first?
0: Would I mind kissing you? Oh, what a question to be asking an Irishman.

In just a moment, Mr. Jory will tell you about next week's production. Meanwhile, a very timely message. If you have a cold today, are you going to wake up tomorrow morning feeling just too miserable to get through the day's work? Or are you going to rub on Vicks VapoRub tonight? You see, the moment you rub VapoRub on your throat, chest, and back, it starts right to work bringing grand relief. 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VapoRub penetrates into the cold, congested upper bronchial tubes with its special soothing medicinal vapors. 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
1: This is Victor Jory. 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Next week, from the stage of Matinee Theater, we will present that delightful RKO picture, My Favorite Wife. Leo McCarey's hilarious story of a man who found, on the night of his second wedding, that the first wife he had thought dead was very much alive. Next week, My Favorite Wife.
0: Our play was directed by Richard Sandville and was adapted by Gene Holloway from Samuel Goldwyn's motion picture. Mr. Goldwyn will soon present his latest Technicolor comedy, The Princess and the Pirate, starring Bob Hope at your local theater. Music for our series is under the direction of Mark Warno. The part of Helen was played by Gertrude Warner. Be sure and listen again next week when Vic's Matinee Theater presents My Favorite Wife, starring Victor Jory. This is CBS, the Columbia Broadcasting System.

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1: And there's a New Zealand cowrie.
2: Uncle!
1: Come along, don't let us dawdle. There's still so much to see. Here, a common maple. But did you ever see a maple of such gigantic proportions?
2: What's that?
1: I cannot hear anything. Do come along now.
2: Elephants. Living elephants. Look. A great herd of them.
1: No, not elephants. Not our modern elephants, dear boy. Mastodons. Mammoths. Alive and thriving, eating the foliage of this great forest. Marvelous. Come, we must take a closer look of them.
2: Stop. If those beasts stampede, what chance shall we have? No human creature could possibly withstand.
1: No human creature, did you say? You're mistaken, my dear boy. Look yonder. There is a human being, Harry. A man like ourselves.
3: I looked. Not more than a quarter of a mile off, leaning against the trunk of an enormous tree, was a human being. A Proteus of the underworld, a new son of Neptune, tending this great herd of mastodons. His height I judged to be above 12 feet. His head, as big as that of a buffalo, was lost in a mane of matted hair. And in his hand he held the branch of a tree, serving him as a shepherd's crook. For some minutes we neither moved nor spoke. And then I realized that if this giant but turned his head, he might very easily see us. Panic seized me. Grasping my uncle by the arm, I dragged him back. And for the first time, he did not resist me.
1: Hey, stop. I can run no further.
2: Yes, I think we're safe here. Sit down. Get our breath back.
1: Thank you. Thank you, my boy. Yes, it's better. I am reminded of a phrase in the Latin. Immanis pecoris custos, immanis ipse.

0: keeper of gigantic cattle, himself a giant.
1: Precisely. What a man! What power, what strength! I just don't believe it.
2: You don't believe it? You don't believe the evidence of your senses? Of your own eyes?
0: The giant was real enough, I grant you, Uncle, but I don't believe he was a man like us. Not Homo sapiens.
1: Oh.
0: It stands to reason that no generation of men such as we are can inhabit this subterranean world.
1: Why not? Why not, please?
0: Because if they did, they would all know about us who live on the surface. They would have communicated with us.
1: Possibly.
0: But that was a man-like creature, but it wasn't a man. A gigantic monkey of some sort.
1: Hmm. I will think over your views and opinions. And now that I am quite recovered, my boy, let us continue with our explorations.
0: We made our way towards the Central Sea. Though this was new territory to us, I noticed every now and then certain rocks which in shape and formation reminded me forcibly of the rocks at Port Gretchen. There were also streams and cascades tumbling from above the rocks, and this seemed to confirm the puzzling compass reading and our extraordinary and involuntary return to the north shore of the Central Sea. Then, as we pushed on, the unrecognized appearance of a stream or the profile of a rock threw me into doubt. I said, have we ever come this way before, Uncle?
1: I'm just wondering this myself. I wish I could be sure.
0: Well, we were not cast ashore exactly at the spot we sailed from, that's quite certain. I think the storm must have driven us above our starting point. Therefore, if we follow this coast, we shall come to Port Gretchen.
1: In that case, it is useless to continue our exploration. The best thing we can do is to return to Hans and the raft.
0: Yeah.
1: Are you quite sure of our bearings?
0: Well, not quite sure, Uncle. These rocks are so much alike. All the same, I seem to recognize this cape as the place where Hans built our raft. I fancy we must be very close to Port Gretchen, even if we haven't reached it already.
1: My dear Harry, if this were Port Gretchen, we should find traces of our footsteps, or at least some signs that we have been here. But there's nothing. Nothing.
0: Just a moment. I can see something. Yes, I was right after all, Uncle.
1: And what have you found? Oh, the rusty old dagger. Why did you bring that thing with you? That's no good. No good at all.
0: I've never set eyes on it before. Isn't it yours?
1: Mine? I don't recognize it at all. I'm sure it was never mine.
0: That's very puzzling.
1: Not in the least. The explanation is simple. Icelanders like these old Russian weapons. Obviously, this knife belongs to Hans. He must have dropped it without knowing.
0: No, Uncle. This doesn't belong to Hans. I know him and his habits too well.
1: Hmm?
0: Could it be the weapon of some ancient warrior? Or of some living creature? Like that gigantic shepherd with his mastodons? And yet, such a creature, if he carried a knife at all, would be armed with a stone knife. Flint, or just possibly bronze. But this knife is steel. Steel, I tell you.
1: Steel, certainly. But calm yourself, Harry. This weapon is a true dagger, such as was carried by gentlemen in their belts during the 16th century. Clearly, this one is of Spanish workmanship. It does not belong to you, or to me, or to our worthy Hans. Not to any living creature in the interior of the earth.
0: Then
1: look closer, my boy. The blade was never blunted like this, with fair wear and tear. No. Observe now. It is thick with rust. And this rust is not merely a day old, not a year old, not even a century old.
0: But, Uncle...
1: Listen, I see. We are now on the verge of a great discovery. This dagger, a wonderful and fortunate find, my boy, has lain on the sands of this shore for more than 100 years, more than 200, more than 300 years. And it was used, or so I firmly believe, by someone endeavoring to carve an inscription on these rocks.
0: Well, if your theory is right, someone brought the knife here. Someone used it here. In a word, somebody has been here before us.
1: Yes, Harry, yes. Now you know the importance of your find. A man has been here before us. A man who has tried once more to indicate the right road to the center of the earth. Let us look around. Let us see what we can find. Forward!
0: We walked along the wall of rock, looking into every tiny fissure which might widen out and prove to be the road to the center of the earth. Presently, we reached a spot where the beach narrowed and the sea almost lapped the base of the rocks, which here were very steep. At last, beneath a huge overhanging rock, we discovered the entrance of a dark and gloomy tunnel. And here, on a tablet of granite, which had been smoothed by rubbing it with another stone, we could see two mysterious and much-worn letters, the initials of the bold and extraordinary traveler who had preceded us on our great adventure.
1: A.S. I was right. I was right. Arne Saknussemm. Always the great Arne Saknussemm.
0: Since the start of our journey, I had experienced many surprises and suffered many disappointments. Indeed, I believe that I was hardened against all further surprises. But I would neither see nor hear anything to astonish me again. When, however, I saw those two letters carved in the rock, when I held in my hands the very dagger which had carved them more than 300 years before, I was struck dumb with wonder. My uncle, on the other hand, was seized with a sort of poetical ecstasy.
1: Saknussemm, you great and glorious genius. You have left no stone unturned to show other men the road to the center of this mighty globe. Your fellow creatures can now follow the trail made by your illustrious footsteps 300 years ago. Your name, carved at every important stage of your journey, leads the hopeful traveler direct to the great discovery to which you devoted such energy and courage. And doubtless, the audacious traveler who follows your footsteps to their destination will find the same initials carved at the very center of the earth. I will be that audacious traveler. I too will carve my name on the same spot. But in justice to your devotion, to your courage, and to your being the first man to indicate this road, let this cape, seen first by you on the shores of the sea discovered by you, let this cape be known for all time as Cape Saknussemm.
0: I confess I was roused to a pitch of wild enthusiasm by my uncle's stirring words. What another man had done in ages past could, I felt, be done again. And I was determined to do it myself. Forward. Forward, I cried, using the professor's watchword. And I started in the direction of the somber gallery, the road we had to take.
1: Stop, boy, stop. Let us not lose our heads in this wonderful moment. Before anything else, we should return to our good friend Hans, and then we can bring the raft round to this point.
2: Oh, very well, but don't let's waste time, Uncle. Come along. When you come to think of it, everything has worked out for the best, Uncle.
1: Not quite so fast, please. Hold for the best, Harry. So, you begin to realize that now.
2: Yes, Uncle. Even that fearful hurricane was our friend. It put us on the right road.
1: I agree. There is something providential in the way we were blown back here. And to make the great discovery of Cape Saknussemm, it's almost beyond belief. I beg you not to go quite so fast, Harry.
2: It's only that I'm anxious not to waste time, Uncle. I can see exactly how things are working out for us. We shall take a northern route. We shall pass under the northern regions of Europe, Sweden, Russia, Siberia, and who knows where, instead of burying ourselves under the burning plains and deserts of Africa. Let us go on as we're going, and heaven will be our guide.
1: Yes, Harry, yes. We shall leave the flat sea behind us, and we shall descend, forever descend. Do you know, my dear boy, that to reach the center of the earth, we have only another 5,000 miles to travel.
2: Oh, 5,000? It's scarcely worth talking about. The thing is to get going.
1: Yes, yes, to get going. Forward to the center of the earth.
0: Thus our wild speeches continued until we rejoined our patient and phlegmatic guide. All was ready for our departure. Every single package and parcel was stowed in its allotted place. We boarded the raft and hoisted the sail, and Hans guided our frail craft towards the newly named Cape Saknussemm. About 6 o'clock in the evening, we sighted a suitable place to land. I was the first to leap ashore. My uncle and Hans followed more sedately. I was still terribly excited and anxious to make a start without any further delay. For once in a way, my uncle was more prudent.
3: My dear,
1: Dear boy, I am as anxious as you are to make a start. But before we do anything else, let us survey the mysterious gallery which marks the beginning of our road. Then we can decide if we need to prepare and mend our ladders.
0: The professor set about testing our Ruhmkorff's coil, which would soon be needed to provide us with light in the galleries. While he was doing so, Hans hitched the raft to a projecting rock scarcely 20 paces distant from the gallery. At length, my uncle declared that he was ready, and we advanced in single file, myself in the lead. The opening to the gallery was circular, about 5 feet in diameter. The floor was roughly at water level, and we were able to enter it without hindrance. As we went forward, I counted my steps into the tunnel. 1, 2, 3, 4, 5, 6, 7, 8, 9, 10, 11.
2: Go on, Harry. What's stopping you?
0: I can't go on.
2: Why not? Why not?
0: The way is blocked. This confounded stone.
2: Huh? Solid granite. A block of solid granite? Is there no way around it?
0: None.
2: Or beneath?
0: No.
2: Or above?
0: No.
2: Is there no sign of another opening to the right or left?
0: Nothing, Uncle. Nothing at all.
2: This is intolerable. Intolerable. Why? Why is the stone here? It has no business here. This is our proper road, I am convinced. Don't I? I do not understand this.
0: What? What about Arne Saknussemm, Uncle?
2: Huh?
0: What about Arne Saknussemm? Do you imagine...
2: You're right, my boy. Saknussemm penetrated to the center of the earth. He can never have been checked by a block of stone.
0: Of course he wasn't. No. At one time, this passage was quite clear. You can tell that by the smoothness of the walls. Hmm. But sometime or other, there's been an earthquake which brought down this solid granite wall. I'll wager it wasn't here when Saknussemm passed this way, and what I say is this. If we don't smash it down somehow or other, we're not worthy to follow Saknussemm. We don't even deserve to reach the center of the earth.
2: Bravo, Harry. Let us get to work with pickaxes and crowbars. Hans, the tools. Fetch the tools from the rock.
0: A moment. If we work 1,000 years, we shall never shift this rock with pickaxes.
2: What then? What then?
0: There is another way. We can blast the rock to smithereens.
2: Gunpowder. Yes. To work.

0: That was the seventh installment of A Journey to the Center of the Earth, adapted by Howard Jones from the novel by Jules Verne. The cast was as follows. Harry Lawson was played by Bernard Horsfall and Professor von Hartwig by Jeffrey Banks. And it was produced in the north of England by Trevor Hill. We invite you to listen to the eighth and the final installment of this serial next Thursday at 5:25 on this service, Radio 4.
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15: Good evening. Come in, won't you? Why, what's the matter? You seem a bit nervous.
16: Perhaps the cemetery outside this house has upset you. But there are things far worse than cemeteries. For instance, a mad desire to kill is in the story I want to tell you tonight. A story I call Murder Will Out.

0: My story, Murder Will Out, begins in a large park of an eastern metropolis. It is late at night, and the park is all but deserted. Near a small underpass, a young man stands leaning against a tree, whistling softly. As he hears the approaching footsteps, he becomes tense.
1: Good evening.
2: What do you want?
1: You're very young and beautiful.
2: Please let me pass.
1: Your throat is white, soft, and lovely.
2: If you don't get away from me, I'll scream.
1: I only want to put my hands around your throat.
2: No, stay away from me!
1: That's it, struggle. I like it when they struggle, but they never break my grip. I'm too strong.
3: Good morning, dear.
4: Morning. Philip, did you have to work so late in the office last night? Why, it was after one when you got home.
3: Oh, I'm sorry, Helen, but you know how busy I get towards the end of the month. Morning paper come yet, dear?
4: Yes, here it is. Philip, they found another girl strangled to death last night.
3: Oh, you don't say.
4: Isn't it horrible? 5 young girls in less than 2 months. It's getting so I'm afraid to go out alone at night. Mm. Oh, Philip, speaking of going out, will you be working tonight?
3: Well, I don't know yet. Why do you ask?
4: Well, Claire Winthrop made an appointment for me tonight with that marvelous new fortune teller, Andre Duval. And I want you to go with me.
3: Helen, you know what I think of fortune tellers. They're all a pack of frauds and charlatans.
4: Oh, but Duval isn't a fraud, Philip.
3: Oh.
4: He's predicted some of the most amazing things that have come true.
3: Oh, Helen, that's nonsense, pure nonsense. I tell you, he's a fraud, just like the rest of them. All you're doing is wasting your time and money.
4: Nevertheless, I want to try him. And I want you to go with me. Please, Philip.
3: But I may have to work tonight.
4: Well, my appointment with Duval isn't until 10 o'clock. Surely you can manage to meet me there by then.
3: Well, all right, Helen. I'll be at Duval's tonight, and I'll prove to you that he's a fake, just like all fortune tellers.

0: Good evening.
1: What do you want?
0: I just want to look at you.
1: Please let me by.
0: You're beautiful, just like the others.
1: Like the others?
0: Yes, your throat is so soft and lovely.
1: You're just a stranger.
0: That's it. Struggle. I like it when you struggle. But you see, you can't break my grip.
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3: And now I'll continue my story, Murder Will Out. In the large, luxurious apartment of André Duval, Helen Arnold waited impatiently for the arrival of her husband, Philip. The grandfather clock in the foyer showed the time to be 25 minutes past 10. Miss Philip entered.
4: Hello, darling. Sorry I'm late. I was delayed.
1: Are you feeling all right?
4: Of course. Why do you ask?
1: Your eyes are so bright and your cheeks are flushed. You look as if you have a fever.
4: Oh, nonsense. I'm perfectly well. Where's your friend Duval, the great fortune teller?
1: Oh. You were right, Philip. He's nothing but a fraud. I paid him $10 and he prophesied nothing but unhappiness.
4: This grows more and more interesting. Tell me, what exactly did he tell you?
1: He said that someone very near and dear to me was destined to die within a year.
4: Well, this Duval's a cheerful fellow, isn't he? I must have him tell me my fortune, by all means.
1: Oh, it's just a waste of time and money. Come on, please, Philip, let's go home.
4: Oh, nonsense. I wouldn't miss this for the world. Now, where is he? Come on.
1: Through that door over there.
4: All right, just you wait where you are. This shouldn't take long.
1: All right, Philip.
5: Form in.
4: Oh, Mr. Duval, I'm Philip Arnold.
5: Oh, yes. Come in, Mr. Arnold.
4: Thank you.
5: If you will sit here, please.
4: Of course.
5: Ah, I see in your eyes, Mr. Arnold, that you have no faith in me.
4: Frankly, Mr. Duval, I haven't. But I'm perfectly willing to have my mind changed.
5: Perhaps if I were to tell you something of your past, something only you know, it might help.
4: It might.
5: If you will run the palm of your left hand across this pile of sand, please.
4: Oh, well, all right. There you are. Well, come on. What do you read in the sand?
5: I see many things in the sand. But even I may be wrong. Would you mind running the palm of your hand across the sand again?
4: Oh, very well. There. Huh. Oh, come on. Why do you keep staring at the sand like that? What do you see?
5: The sands reveal a dark and tortured past. You have taken human lives.
4: You're wrong.
5: No. It is all here in the sands. You have murdered the innocent.
6: Who are you? What's your game? Look, if you're trying to...
5: You needn't be afraid, Mr. Arnold. Whatever I tell you will not be revealed to anyone else.
6: How can I be sure of that?
5: There is an old Chinese proverb. In the end, justice works itself out. What is meant to be will be. Nothing can change that which is ordained.
6: You mean because you believe that, you wouldn't go to the police?
5: Yes.
4: I was a fool to get excited. What if you did go to the police? They wouldn't believe you anyway.
5: Shall I read your future for you now? That is what you came for, no?
4: My future?
5: So.
4: Well, all right, go ahead.
5: Please to run the palm of your right hand across this pile of sand.
4: Oh, very well. There.
5: So.
4: And what do you see?
5: Oh, sometimes it is better not to know what the future holds. Well,
4: whatever it is, I want to know. Now, come on, let's have it.
5: As you wish. The sands are not altogether clear, but I can see that you are going to commit one more murder. And that when you do, you will be caught.
4: Caught?
5: Yes. You will be caught and executed. And nothing you can do will change it.
1: Philip, what's wrong with you? Ever since Duval told your fortune the other night, you've been nervous as a cat.
4: I'm perfectly all right, I tell
1: you. Oh, you're not. You haven't slept a wink for 3 nights. Why don't you tell me what Duval said?
4: Look, I've told you over and over again. It was just a lot of gibberish. Now, stop asking so many questions, please.
1: But I'd like to know what he told you.
4: Will you be quiet?
7: Philip,
4: dear. Helen, I'm sorry. I don't know what came over me. I didn't mean to choke you, darling.
1: I'm sorry if I nagged you.
4: Helen, my head aches. What I need is some fresh air. I'm going out for a walk in the park.
8: Good evening.
9: Oh, you startled me.
8: I'm sorry.
9: What do you want? Please let me pass.
8: You're so young. You have such a lovely white throat.
9: You're the strangler. No, don't!
8: Oh, such a lovely throat.
10: You are going to commit one more murder.
8: No.
10: And when you do, you will be caught.
8: No.
9: Help! Help!
8: Wait. She's gotten away. It's all Duval's fault. Yes, Duval.
4: I had my hands around his throat, Duval, when suddenly I heard you speaking to me. You said you're going to commit one more murder. And when you do, you'll be caught.
5: And thus it shall be. Nothing can change that which is ordained.
4: But I didn't murder her. Don't you understand me? I lost my nerve and I let go of her. She got away from me.
5: Nevertheless, you will commit one more murder. And when you do, you will be caught and executed.
4: Well, tell me, for whose death will they execute?
5: Their sons are confused. I can't be sure.
4: Well, don't you see? If I know the name of the person, I won't go through with a murder. Then I can't be executed for
5: doing it. I tell you, I cannot tell the name of the person for whose death you will be executed.
4: You're lying. You can, but you won't.
5: I cannot do it. It is useless for you to insist.
4: I'll make you tell me. I'll make you. Now, until you tell me what I want to know.
8: I can't.
4: You can and you will. You're sword in the sand. Give me the name.
8: No, I
4: give it to me.
8: Yes. Now I know.
4: That's better. Now, what's the name?
8: The sons are confused. I didn't know before, but now, suddenly, I know.
4: Come on, what is it?
8: The name is André Duval.
4: You?
8: Yes.
4: You?
8: Yes, but...
4: But, Duval, you're not going to die. You're going to be all right.
8: No, I am dying. The strain and the shock have been too great for my weak heart.
4: No.
8: I have only a few moments.
4: Duval! He's dead. I've murdered him.
11: Hang on in there. Open up. It's the police.
3: Too bad about Philip Arnold, wasn't it? When he was sentenced to death for Duval's murder, his friends were all mystified because he didn't appeal his case. But of course, Philip knew it was hopeless. What is written in the sands of time cannot be changed. And sure enough, bright and early one morning, they did hang him. Oh, by the way, if you know any fortune tellers, you might be wise to give them a wide berth. If you don't, you too might... Oh, you have to go? Perhaps you'll drop in on me again soon. Just look for the house on the other side of the cemetery. The house of Dr. Weir.
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11: 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Transcribed from Hollywood. Warner Brothers Academy of Acting presents Special Agent, a dramatic story which encores a thrilling picture which starred Betty Davis and George Brent. Once again, you are invited to join the exclusive audience in the Academy Theater. And your host for the evening is Gruen. There are a good many reasons for all manufacturers to work endlessly at improving their products. The best of these reasons is the response which you, the American public, always give to progressive new developments and your appreciation of the companies responsible for them. America's response to the latest outstanding achievement of the Gruen Watch Company has exceeded all our hopes. Of course, we refer to the public interest in and the public approval of the new Gruen wrist-side Curvex for men. Throughout the nation, in a few brief weeks, men have acclaimed this smart new watch to be worn on the side of the wrist. As soon as they strap it on, every man says it's the natural place to wear a wristwatch. Safer, more comfortable, more convenient. And they know that this Gruen wristwatch is made possible and practical only by the revolutionary Curvex movement exclusive with Gruen. Only this patented innovation permits a sturdy, full-sized movement in the sharply curved case. If you have not yet seen this newest of all watches, your Gruen jeweler cordially invites you to try one on in his store tomorrow. See it by all means. It's exclusively Gruen. The curtain rises on the Warner Academy of Acting presentation, Special Agent, starring Carol Landis and John Ridgely, two of the most promising youngsters from the talented ranks of the Academy. The story of Special Agent has its beginning in the Federal Bureau of Investigation headquarters in Washington, where various agents, or G-men as they are commonly called, have assembled before the department head on a serious occasion.
12: I called you men together to tell you that Uncle Sam is launching on a new campaign in the hope of defeating the racketeer. We all know that these racketeers make money. Some of them are wealthy, millionaires, and yet we realize that they have been paying little or no income tax. Therein lies the weapon we are now going to utilize that will ultimately deal a death blow to the racket barons. We must locate their books, find out as nearly as possible the amount of income they've received. Then, when we do that, we will indict them for income tax evasion. And I don't have to tell you men of this department that there's only one place to begin our attack, and that's at the very top. You all know, gentlemen, that I speak of Alex Carson.
13: Hello, Alex. I'm just showing Julie the books. Well, business was fine this month.
14: That's what you say.
13: Well, you can see for yourself. It's right there in black and white. Isn't it, Julie?
15: Yes. Well, I'm not through yet.
13: A gambling joint like this is just like owning a gold mine, huh, Alex?
14: This is Parker stuff. We make more out of the school kids.
13: You're kidding, ain't you?
14: Listen, Armitage. There's 500,000 school kids in this town paying 15 cents a day for a box lunch. We got the concession tied up. 4 cents apiece just to use our boxes adds up. Figure it out.
13: Yeah. Yeah, I guess it does. You don't do so bad with them laundries, do you, boss? 2 cents a pound on all the washing in this town and...
15: Mr. Carston.
14: Yes, Juliet?
15: There's something wrong here.
14: Yes, I sort of figured there would be a little something wrong.
13: Now, wait a minute. Can't be anything wrong, Alex. I balance those books myself.
14: Go ahead, Juliet. Let's have it.
15: But they don't balance. These books are $16,000 short.
13: Oh, that's a mistake, Miss Garner. You must have made a mistake.
14: You made the mistake, Armitage. I had an idea this was coming. Julie, are you sure your dope is right?
15: Oh, yes.
14: Then leave us alone. Go on outside.
15: Do you want me to wait for you, Mr. Carston, or shall I go on home?
14: Go on home, Julie. I'll see you tomorrow.
13: I can explain. You see, I made a little mistake. You see, I put down the wrong figure and I rubbed it out.
14: And I made a mistake that I'm going to rub out. Armitage.
13: Have some dessert, Julie?
15: No, thanks, Bill.
13: What's the matter, on a diet?
15: No, Bill, I just wasn't as hungry as usual.
13: You were so late in getting here, I thought I had a starving bookkeeper on my hands.
15: Oh, I told you, I went over to the club and looked over the books for Mr. Carston.
13: Since you've mentioned it, I wish you'd keep out of those joints, Julie. It's going to be a blow-up sometime.
15: Oh, let's not go into that again.
13: Why don't you quit, Carston, Julie?
15: You have no right to ask me that. What would you say if I told you to quit being a newspaper reporter? You wouldn't do it, would you?
13: Well, you must admit, there's quite a difference between being a newspaper reporter and keeping books for a murdering snake like Carston.
15: You have no proof that he is a murderer.
13: I don't need proof other than too many guys are find themselves suddenly in the East River full of holes. Oh, just that I worry about you so much, and I love you so much.
15: Going romantic on me, Bill?
13: I'm serious, Julie. Give Carston the air, and let's go down and look silly in front of the Justice of the Peace. What do you say?
15: Bill, I'd rather wait a while.
13: Yeah, I see.
15: Honest, Bill, I want to. I've wanted to for a long time, but I'm afraid to take the chance. I didn't know what I was getting into at first, and then it commenced giving me more and more to do, until now I'm his personal bookkeeper, and I'm the only one who knows the code the books are kept in.
13: You're the only one?
15: I don't think even Carston could decipher them without me. If I married you, he'd think there'd be a chance of my talking. He might take it out on you, Bill.
13: Yeah, in the river.
15: Oh, I don't think he'd do that. I know he's a racketeer and a gambler, but not that Bill.
13: Well, let's get out of here. I've got to drop by the paper for a few minutes. Want to go with me?
15: I'm a little tired. Maybe I'll just go on.
13: Tony, give me the check, will you?
0: It's right in front of you, Mr. Bradford.
13: Oh, yeah, thanks. Here you are.
0: Oh, thank you, sir.
13: Come on, honey. I'll put you in the taxi.
15: Subway's good enough. Better save your money, Bill.
13: What for?
15: Come on. Walk with me to the subway.
6: We all about it. Paper, extra paper. All about the gangland murder. Extra. Paper, no, sir?
13: Yeah, give me a paper.
6: Sure.
13: Julie, look at this.
15: Yes?
13: Underworld bullets riddled Dave Armitage, manager of the 122 Club.
15: Body of Armitage found floating in the East River. Why, Bill, just tonight I was...
13: Yes?
15: The books. I told Carson the books were...
13: Go on, Julie. What happened?
15: Nothing.
13: Julie, you've got to open up. What do you know about this? Did Carson have any differences with Armitage?
15: Yes, he was... I don't know.
13: You mean you won't tell?
15: I'm afraid to, Bill. Even you. But I suddenly feel a little weak, Bill. Maybe we'd better take that taxi. After all...
8: Those headlines. Armitage murder, 10th in series of unsolved underworld killings. We know who's responsible, but what can we do about it?
16: Well, Armitage worked for Alex Carston. I think we've a chance of pinning it on him this time, Walter, if we can just prove that he...
8: Yes, if we can just prove. So help me, I'd give 10 years of my life to send Carston to the chair. Yes?
17: Bill Bradford of the press is here to see you.
8: Send him in.
16: Put him here. I wonder what he wants.
8: Probably wants a statement as to why we don't catch the killer this time. Come in. Come in, Bill. You know the chief of police, don't you?
18: Sure. Hello, Chief. How are you, Mr. District Attorney?
8: Fine, thanks. What's on your mind, Bill?
18: Well, I'm not here for a story, but I've got a hunch you might be able to use.
8: Yeah?
18: You figure Carston, don't you?
8: Naturally.
18: Armitage was Alex Carston's manager of the 122 Club. Now, don't ask me how, but I happen to know that his books were short last night. Carston discovered it, and... Well, Armitage went for a swim.
8: This killing of Armitage is just another of the crimes Carston's been responsible for. And aside from these continued murders, we know Carston's controlling practically every racket. But what can we do?
18: If you can hang this on him, you might get to the bottom of the whole mess. You're going to pick up Carston, aren't you?
8: Yes, on suspicion. But we won't be able to hold him.
18: Yeah, well, when you go to Carston's office, have a court order with you to confiscate Carston's private book.
16: Yeah, but can we find them?
18: Well, you could try. And if you find those books, you'll have enough evidence to convict Alex Carston for half the jobs pulled in this city.
14: Here, Jonesy, I don't get this. What's the matter with that judge? Why doesn't he get it over with?
16: Well, Alex, the judge will take the stand any minute. It'll be the same thing over again.
19: dismissal for lack of evidence.
14: About Armitage, yes. But there's something else. How did those flat feet from the DA's office get an idea about my private books?
19: You've got nothing to worry about. They didn't find them.
14: No, but they might. Somebody tipped an idea to those flat feet. They couldn't have had one all for themselves.
19: Where do you keep those books, Alex? A safe place?
14: So safe that I'm not even going to tell my lawyer about it.
20: Order, please. Gentlemen, the case of the people of the state versus Alexander Carston has been carefully considered. And because of lack of evidence, the case is hereby dismissed.
19: There you are, Alex. I told you.
14: Yeah. Let's get out of here.
18: Hello, Carston. I suppose congratulations are in order.
14: Hello, Bill. It was a cinch.
19: Yeah, you can phone your paper, Bradford. Tell them that Alexander Carston left the courtroom a free man, as usual.
18: I expect a note of sarcasm.
14: That's what makes Jones be a good lawyer. Come on, I'll give you a lift.
18: No, I'm not going your way. It might interest you to know that I've got a date with your blonde bookkeeper.
14: I didn't know you and Julie were friends.
18: Well, it just proves, Garson, that even you don't know everything. Well, see you later. The next time you have a swimming party, let me know.
14: Jonesy, I always liked that guy. Too bad if they had a story in the paper about him.
15: I thought you'd never come. What happened? The same old story, I suppose.
18: Yeah, case dismissed. Lack of evidence.
15: Oh, I'm worried sick. I don't know what to do, Bill. Do you know what happened? That day, when the district attorney's men came, they had a court order. A writ of seizure for Carston's private books.
18: Yeah, I heard about that. They didn't find them.
15: No. He has a special wall safe. Nobody knows the combination but Carston. He locks them up himself.
18: Julie, we've talked about this before, and I've tried to tell you what a jam you're getting yourself into. They're gunning for Carston, and they're going to get him. You've got to get out while the getting is good.
15: Oh, I can't, Bill. I'm scared. You know, Carston, you saw what happened to Armitage. I can't quit because I'm the only one who knows the code to the entries in the book.
18: Julie, listen to me. I don't want to call my paper someday and tell them a girl by the name of Julie Gardner, who used to keep books for Carston, went swimming in the East River. You know how I feel about you. Well, one day I want you to be Mrs. Bill Bradford. So there's only one thing left to do. Fix your boss. Put him away where he's harmless. We'll not only be doing ourselves a good turn, Julie, but a whole lot of other people, too. What do you say? Will you do it?
15: No, Bill. I'm afraid.
18: It's our only chance ever to have each other. Julie, all you got to do is tuck Mr. Carson's personal account books under your arm some evening and bring them to Mr. Bill Bradford.
15: Then we'll both go for a swim.
18: Julie, I tell you, but... Well, I've got another little job on the side.
15: What do you mean?
18: Look at this.
15: Why, Bill.
18: And I know the way to stop Alex Carston if you'll deliver these books to me.
15: Oh, how can I do that? I have to turn them over to him at the end of the day's work, and he puts them away.
18: But I have a plan. Suppose we persuade Mr. Carston that his present hiding place wasn't any good. Listen, Julie.
21: Hello, Bradford. Nice of you to drop in. Got another hunch? Your last one about Carston's private books was wrong. He hasn't got any.
18: That's where you're wrong. Somebody's got to keep track of all the dough he takes in on paper, and I know who does. Now, I've got a pretty good idea where he keeps the paper.
21: Now, look, Bradford, you're a good newspaper
18: man.
21: Yeah,
18: I know what you're going to say. Your department resents a reporter sticking his nose in where he's not wanted.
21: Well, you asked for it.
18: It's time you should know something. 5 years ago, I got tired of writing about crooks like Carston and decided to do something about it. Reporting's not my real job now.
21: Then what is?
18: Here are my credentials.
21: William Bradford, United States Treasury Department, special agent. Well, this stops me.
18: Yeah, maybe it's going to stop a few other guys. Up till now, Carston has been bigger than the law. That is, the law at your command, but he isn't bigger than the federal law. And we're going to use it to put him in the federal prison.
21: That sounds fine, Bill, but how are you going to do it?
18: Income tax violations. It's a 30-year rap if we can make it stick.
21: When do we start?
18: Now. Can I use your phone?
21: Help yourself.
18: Hello, Julie. This is Bill. Hello, Julie. You know what we decided. Well, I want you to speak to your boss. Don't tell him who's calling. Just say it sounds important. Yeah, thanks. Oh, hello, Carston. You don't know me, but I just got wind of a story. You're going to have company. It seems you didn't pay any income tax, and there's some law about it. They're coming down this afternoon to look for your books. Yeah, again. Well, sure, I'm on the level. Don't imagine. So long.
21: I don't get the idea. Why warn Carston?
18: When a fox is in a hole, you've got to smoke him out. Now, here's what you do. Send your men to Carston's office in about an hour. Tear the joint up. Pretend you're looking for the books. But you won't find them.
21: Well, where'll you be so I can keep in touch with you?
18: I'll be looking for the books, too.
22: Mm-hmm.
11: And the curtain falls on Act One of Special Agent. And the curtain rises on the second act of Special Agent.
15: You rang for me, Mr. Carson?
14: Yes. That call a moment ago, it was a tip-off. Julie, as you know, there's been a lot of interest in my private books lately. Maybe it would be better if we hid them someplace away from the office.
15: Well, if you're worried, Mr. Carson, maybe I could...
14: Could what?
15: Well, maybe I could take them away and hide them in my room. They'd never think to look there.
14: Yes, you could do that. You're a smart little girl, Julie.
15: Oh, but I'd rather not, Mr. Carson. I don't want to get mixed up in this.
14: It was your idea, and I guess you stuck with it. I'll get out the books, and you can take them to your room.
15: Well, all right, if it would help you.
14: But there'd better not be any slip, if you know what I mean. And, Julie, you've been with me quite a while, and I need you in my business. I wouldn't want to lose you. So, while I think about it, even the smartest bookkeeper is liable to make a slip in conversation when she's around a guy like Bill Bradford. Oh, I know your friends. But don't see too much of him, if you don't mind. I don't like him.
19: Donner, I demand this case be dismissed for lack of evidence.
20: Your client, Mr. Carson, has been indicted by a federal grand jury for income tax evasion.
19: Without record? What are they using as evidence?
2: We're coming to that. We are going to show by actual figures that the defendant has made and has extorted millions from a tax-paying public and never paid a cent of taxes himself.
19: I object, Your Honor, to the prosecution making extravagant charges against my client without substantiation.
20: If the prosecution cannot sustain his charges, I admonish him to cease declaring them.
2: Very well, Your Honor. Then I shall ask for a recess until 2 o'clock this afternoon, at which time we shall submit in evidence Alexander Carson's personal books containing his earnings and assets.
14: That's a lie. You can't do it.
2: At 2 o'clock, Your Honor, the books shall be entered as evidence in this courtroom, much to the surprise of the defendant.
20: The court is in recess until 2 o'clock this afternoon.
13: Hey, Alex, what is this? What's he talking about? I thought you told me those books were safe.
14: I thought they were.
13: Maybe he's bluffing.
14: I don't know. But we've got to find out before 2 o'clock. If they've got the books, they'll have to have Julie, too. She knows the code. She's the only one.
13: Do you think she'll be here?
14: I think she won't. You see to that, Jones. Call up the boys. Tell them to snatch that blonde dame, even if they have to take her right out of the DA's office. I'm beginning to put two and two together, Jonesy. That dame's got to be put away.
3: Come on, Carson, let's go.
14: Okay, copper. Don't forget, Jonesy, tell the boys. Before 2 o'clock.
19: Court is now in session.
2: Your Honor, without further delay, we submit in evidence the private records which, by showing the profits made by Alexander Carson, both legal and illicit, prove that Alexander Carson is guilty of intentionally defrauding the government. Here are the books, Your Honor. Would you please examine them?
20: Not in accordance with court procedure, but I shall if it is requested. Hand me one of the ledgers, please.
2: Yes, Your Honor. This is the evidence, Your Honor. And though it may not be comprehensible in its present form, we will establish beyond proof that these are the private accounts of Alexander Carson. Of course, Your Honor, we realize that the entries are of a peculiar nature, but that's because the books are in code.
20: Can you prove that?
2: We can. We have a witness whom we wish to introduce at this time.
19: Your Honor, it's necessary that I interrupt this case.
14: Yes.
13: Well, what's happened, Bradford?
14: The witness, Julie Gardner. She isn't here. She's not in the courtroom.
19: I object, Your Honor. If they have a witness, let them produce the witness in court.
13: Bradford, where is she?
14: She won't be here. We just had word that the witness, Julie Gardner, has been kidnapped.
22: Oh, Bill, I've been expecting you. It's a little late, too. I haven't seen you since my trial was postponed. Suddenly.
13: Don't rub it in, Carson. You know what's on my mind?
22: Yes. I believe you did tell me once that you had a date with my blonde bookkeeper. You'd like another date, isn't that the idea?
13: Where is she, Carson?
22: I'm afraid you've made a nuisance out of yourself, Mr. Reporter.
13: You can't get away with this.
22: You said that before. But you're the one that's worried. You know, Bill, I've a hunch that you've been playing a game that's not too healthy. For you.
13: I've got a hunch, Carson, that you kicked John Law in the pants once too often. The public won't stand for it.
22: The public, Bill, is made up of men. And you can buy 90% of them at your own price. The other 10% have been given their choice of crawling on their bellies and being live cowards or taking it in the belly and being dead heroes. It's amazing when you have money and power what contempt you have for John Law and John Public.
18: There's only one hole in your argument, Carson. Dillinger didn't die of old age.
22: Oh, save those pretty speeches for your newspaper, Sonny.
18: Where is she, Carson?
22: Would you like to keep that date?
18: Yes.
22: All right, Boy Scout. If you want, you can have it.
18: Well, Lefty.
1: Yeah, boss.
22: Mr. Bradford wants to take a little trip. The one we were talking about. It seems Mr. Bradford has a date.
15: Oh, Bill. Bill, you shouldn't have done it.
18: Well, it's better to know where you are and be in a jam like this than to be back in town going crazy.
15: But you know what they're going to do to us, Bill.
18: Listen, Julie. Lean over here.
15: I can't any further. The ropes cut my arms.
18: Don't worry too much. We have a chance.
15: Oh, but I heard them talking. They knew Lefty was bringing you out here. Carson called up. They had it all planned. I worked for Carson long enough to know what he does to people who double-cross him. It isn't pleasant. They don't just shoot you. Oh, no. That's too easy. You walked right into it, Bill.
18: I had to find you, Julie, because this was all my fault.
15: Oh, I love you, Bill. And if I had listened to you in the beginning, we wouldn't be tied up in this house. Miles from anywhere. Just waiting.
18: But, Julie, there is a chance. When I came to see Carson, all planned. And if the federal men follow my instructions...
1: Hello, sucker. A little gaff first, huh? Well, you better talk a lot. Time's about up.
3: Funny how a gun makes a tough guy out of a rat.
1: Shut up!
15: Oh, stop!
18: All right, that'll hit you when your arms are tied.
1: Come on, you two. We got a little surprise waiting for you in the other room. We'll take the dame first. But we want you to see it, Mr. Bradford, on account of you're such a boy scout.
18: What are you going to do to it?
1: Ain't you never seen nobody crawl on that belly begging for mercy? Begging for you to kill him?
15: No. No.
1: You remember, Julie. You remember what happened to Tony Santana?
15: No.
18: Stick it out, Julie. Something will happen.
1: Get gone, suckers. What's that?
3: Sounds like somebody breaking the door down, sucker.
1: The cops. They followed me. Okay, Bradford. You get yours now.
15: No.
1: Come here, get this, bud. Oh.
4: Are you all right, Bradford?
18: Sure, but I broke through that door just in time.
4: And how are you, Miss Gardner?
15: Well, I'll feel better when you untie me and I can put my arms around Bill.
4: Oh, I'll have you loose in a jiffy. And there's nothing to worry about the towel. They got the whole gang in the front room, all three of them.
18: What about Carson?
4: They picked him up right after you left. He's down in the courthouse now. And this time, they got him dead to rights. The little matter like kidnapping, thrown in for good measure. There you are, Miss Gardner.
15: Oh, thanks.
4: Now, I'll turn you loose, Mr. Bradford.
15: I'll turn Mr. Bradford loose.
4: Oh, sure. Well, we'll be waiting for you.
18: Hurry up, Julie. We've got to finish this job. We've got to meet Carson at the courthouse.
15: And after that, Mr. Special Agent, I'm going to tie you up for life.

And the curtain falls on the Warner Academy production of Special Agent. Congratulations are certainly due all around. But we'll save that for Wayne Morris to take care of. Yes, Wayne's here in the audience tonight, and he's coming up on the stage now. The Gruen Mutch Company joins in this applause for Wayne Morris. For as we told you last week, one of the smartest of all men's wristwatches, the new Gruen Victor, is dedicated to this popular young star. The Gruen Victor and its companion, the Gruen Victoria, inspired by charming Priscilla Lane, are outstanding examples of Gruen's leadership in style and beauty. 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And you will be amazed that both the Gruen Victor and the Gruen Victoria are priced as low as $29.75. Be sure to also see the Gruen Curvex, the world's first true wristwatch. Exclusively in the Gruen Curvex, you will see the patented full-size curved movement, filling completely the graceful lines of the custom curved case and ensuring pocket watch accuracy in a wristwatch. If the beautiful Curvex case were removed, the Curvex movement would still conform to the curve of the wrist. Be sure of the name, Gruen, G-R-U-E-N, on the dial of your new watch. And now we introduce a Warner Academy alumnus who does credit to his alma mater. In less than 2 years, Wayne Morris has made picture after picture for Warner Brothers, which have boosted him along the road to popularity. If reports about his last picture are to be believed, and why shouldn't they be,

0: his alma mater. In less than 2 years, Wayne Morris has made picture after picture for Warner Brothers, which have boosted him along the road to popularity. If reports about his last picture are to be believed, and why shouldn't they be, Wayne is well on his way right now toward becoming one of the screen's outstanding male screen stars. Audience, meet Wayne Morris.
1: A lot, Gil, for those kind words. They kind of give me a lot to work for, don't they? You know, it wasn't so long ago that I was a member of the Academy myself.
0: Yes, but that was before Kid Galahad. Wayne, do you know John Ridgely and Carol Landis?
1: Sure I do. John and I were at the Pasadena Playhouse together a couple of years back, and I've known Carol around a lot for quite some time. Say, you both gave great performances tonight. Makes me wish I was back at the Academy with you. And that role you played tonight, John, was the kind of thing I'd like to do some set the park where you can slap around.
2: How about you? You see Love, Honor, and Behave, Carol? Boy, does Wayne get slapped around in that.
3: I saw it the other night, John. He certainly takes a beating, and from a girl. I don't see how little Priscilla Lane could give him such a beautiful black eye.
1: Now, wait a minute, Carol. You know, I didn't do so bad with that shiner of hers myself. But this really is like old times. You know, John here and I, we made our stage debut together at the Pasadena Playhouse.
3: Well, then, Wayne, we share an interest in John. You know, he and I made our motion picture debut together, and women are like that.
1: I bet you were doing it, too, huh?
2: So you'd notice it. Carol and I play a couple of bits, and they're gone before you can say Gruen presents the Warner Academy Theater.
3: Well, I guess they ought to save some time in the picture for Kay Francis and Pat O'Brien. After all, they're only the stars.
1: Well, thanks for a swell play. I hope you'll come up and see me when I get a chance to play here again.
3: Just try and keep us away.
0: Before announcing next week's show and telling you the names of the guest stars who will appear, let me remind you that gifts of beauty make up one of our finest ways of expressing the real sentiment we feel for those who are dear to us. Perhaps it has been a long while since you fully expressed your affection for all your loved ones. The best possible way to show these feelings that we can't put into words is the gift of a new Gruen watch. Outwardly, a Gruen watch is today more than ever a thing of rare beauty, a pleasure to wear, a joy to behold. Inwardly, a Gruen watch contains a watch movement built with a tradition of 64 years' adherence to precision standards, the infinitely patient workmanship of sure craftsmen. Remember, for that special person and that special occasion, give the most beautiful of all watches a genuine Gruen. One of the most popular child actresses on the screen is Bonita Granville. But Bonita is now 15 years old, quite the young lady, and almost ready for grown-up roles on the screen. Now we're going to give you a preview of what the grown-up Miss Granville will be like next week when we present her in the role created by Olivia de Havilland in It's Love I'm After. Also starred in this presentation will be Jane Bryan and Larry Williams. And for a special treat, Pat O'Brien will also come to the microphone. For one of the biggest laughs of the season, see Kay Francis and Pat O'Brien in the comedy success, Women Are Like That, at your local theater this week. And watch for Carol Landis and John Ridgely in their very first motion picture roles. Join us again next week in the Warner Academy Theater, transcribed from Hollywood, a feature of the Trans-American Broadcasting System.

0: If you're paying this kind of money for a car, you'd want it to have a touch of style, legroom, four doors, and all that. And if this is what you had in mind, you don't even have to pay that kind of money for the new Skoda Super Estel. Skoda's new Super Estel puts the man in the street
1: and his dog
0: on the road.
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3: American Novel. The NBC University of the Air presents part two of a two-part radio edition of Louisa May Alcott's novel, Little Women, another in the series of books that live, American Novels.

0: Last week, we met Marmee, the four girls, and Laurie, and learned how Meg and Laurie's tutor, Mr. Brooke, were beginning to show considerable interest in one another. The matter was discussed with the elder Marches, and all agreed that Meg, only 17, was still too young to become serious about marriage, though they all liked Mr. Brooke very much. Meg, a little frightened by the whole thing, assured Joe that if Mr. Brooke should become bothersome about it, she would promptly send him packing. Whereupon, Mr. Brooke came calling.
1: I'll answer it. Oh.
2: Good afternoon, Miss Margaret. Oh,
1: Mr. Brooke, what a surprise.
2: Yes, I came to get my umbrella.
1: Oh.
2: To see how your father finds himself today.
1: Oh, it's very well. Oh, he's in the rack.
2: Oh?
1: I'll get him and tell it you're here. Oh. Will you wait? You wait right here.
2: Don't go, please.
1: Mother would like to see you.
2: Are you afraid of me, Margaret?
1: Oh, how can I be afraid when you've been so kind to Father during his illness? I only wish I could thank you for it.
2: Shall I tell you how?
1: Oh, no, please don't.
2: I love you so much, Meg, darling, and I only want to know if you care for me just a little.
1: I don't know.
2: Will you try and find out, please, Meg?
1: I'm too young.
2: I'll wait. And in the meantime, you could be learning to love me. Would it be a very hard lesson, dear?
1: Not if I chose to learn it, but...
2: Please choose to learn, Meg. I love to teach, and I think I could be a pretty good teacher.
1: Well, I don't choose, so you needn't be so sure of yourself.
2: Meg.
1: I don't want to be worried about such things. Father says I needn't. It's too soon, and... I'd rather not.
2: Oh, don't play with me, Meg. I didn't think that of you.
1: Oh, don't think of me at all. I'd rather you wouldn't. Oh, don't stand there looking at me like that.
3: Bless me, what's all this?
1: Oh, Andra.
2: Excuse me, I must see your father.
3: Where? And who was the young man that disappeared so suddenly?
1: With Father's friend. Oh, I'm so surprised to see you.
3: That's evident. But what was Father's friend saying to make you red as a poppy?
1: We were merely talking. Mr. Brooke came for his umbrella.
3: Brooke? That boy's tutor? Oh, yes. I heard Josephine talking to your mother about that. You haven't gone and accepted him, child.
1: Oh, hush, Aunt March. He'll hear you.
3: Tell me, do you mean to marry this cook?
1: Brooke, Aunt March. His name is Brooke.
3: Oh, Crook, Rook, what does it matter? You listen to me. If you do marry this man, not one penny of my money ever goes to you. Remember that, to be a sensible girl.
1: I shall marry whom I please, Aunt March, and you can leave your money to anyone you like.
3: Heighty-tighty, is that the way you take my advice? It is your duty to make a rich match, and it ought to be impressed upon you.
1: Father and Mother don't think so. They like John, though he is poor.
3: This Rook hasn't got any rich relations, has he?
1: No, but he has many warm friends.
3: Oh, you can't live on friends. Try it and see how cool they'll grow. So you intend to marry a man without money, position, or business, and go on working harder than you do now, when you might be comfortable all your days by minding me and doing better.
1: I couldn't do better if I waited half my life. John is good and wise, and I'm proud to think that he cares for me.
3: He knows you've got rich relations, child. That's the secret of his liking, I suspect.
1: Aunt March, how dare you say such a thing? My John wouldn't marry for money any more than I would. I'm not afraid of being poor. I know I'll be happy with him because he loves me and I...
3: Well, I wash my hands of the whole affair. Don't expect anything from me when you're married. I'm done with you forever.
1: Oh, dear.
2: Meg, darling.
1: Oh, John.
2: I couldn't help hearing, Meg. Thank you for defending me. And thank Aunt March for proving that you do care for me a little bit.
1: I didn't know how much till she abused you.
2: Then I needn't go away. May I stay and be happy, Meg?
1: Oh, yes, John.
0: A few moments later, Joe came softly downstairs, paused an instant at the parlor door, and hearing no sound within, nodded and smiled in satisfaction and pushed open the door. To be transfixed upon the threshold, Going in to exult over a fallen enemy and to praise a strong-minded sister for the banishment of an objectionable lover, it certainly was a shock to behold the aforesaid enemy serenely sitting on the sofa with the strong-minded sister enthroned upon his knee and wearing an expression of the most abject submission.
1: Christopher Columbus!
4: Congratulate her, Sister Joe.
1: Mommy! Father! Somebody, quick, do something. John Brooke is acting dreadfully, and Meg likes it.
0: In the family conference that ensued, it was decided that John Brooke and Meg could be married at the end of 3 years. The two looked so happy that even Joe had to relent and be glad. Those 3 years passed swiftly. At the end of them, Meg, now 20, was married by her father in their old home. John was now in a fair way of business, and he and Meg moved at once to their tiny new house. Joe, now 19, was more deeply interested in her writing than ever, and Laurie, who was doing well in college, had begun to seem a bit too sentimental where Joe was concerned. Beth was thinner, and there was the shadow of pain in her eyes, but she never complained. Amy had grown lovely and vivacious and had begun to displace Joe in Aunt March's affections.
3: Are you going to the charity bazaar, Amy, dear?
5: Yes, Aunt March. The Chesters were kind enough to ask me.
6: I'm not going. They think it's a great favor.
5: Well, favors don't trouble me when they're well meant.
6: Well, I don't like favors. They oppress me and make me feel like a slave.
3: Amy, do you speak French, dear?
5: Pretty well, Aunt Mars.
3: How's your French, Josephine?
6: Don't know a word. Can't bear French. Such a silly, slippery sort of language.
7: Oh, Joe, isn't it wonderful? Aunt Mars is going abroad next month and wants
5: me to go with her. Oh, Marmy.
7: Oh, no, dear. Not you. It's Amy.
5: Amy? Not me?
7: Aunt says Amy decidedly. And I'm afraid it is partly your own fault. Aunt Wright is just quoting something you had said. I planned at first to ask Joe, but as favors burden her and she hates French, I think I won't venture to invite her.
5: Oh, my tongue, my abominable tongue. Why can't I learn to keep it quiet?
0: The house was in a ferment till Amy was off. Joe bore up pretty well till the lucky girl was out of sight, then retired to the garret and cried till she couldn't cry anymore. After which she and Beth and their mother and father took up their lives in a normal state of cheerfulness. All except Beth, that is. Beth continued to fail. One night, Joe lay awake longer than usual.
6: Beth, darling, what is it?
5: Oh, Joe, I thought you were asleep.
6: Is it the old pain, my precious?
5: Oh, it's a new one, but I can bear it.
6: Tell me all about it and let me cure it.
5: You can't. There is no cure.
6: Where is it? Shall I call Mother?
5: No. No, don't call her.
6: The best.
5: Don't tell her. I shall be better soon.
6: Does anything else trouble you, Beth?
5: Yes, Joe.
6: Wouldn't it comfort you to tell me what it was?
5: Not now. Not yet.
6: Then I won't ask. But remember, Beth, Mother and I are always glad to help you if we can.
5: I know it. I'll tell you by and by.
0: The next day, Beth seemed quite herself again, and continued so for a time. But now another worry came to occupy Joe's attention. Laurie began to become troublesome. He hinted darkly at an all-absorbing passion for Joe. Now Joe loved Laurie, but only as a friend. And that's the way she wanted it to remain. She gave the matter long and careful thought and finally arrived at a solution.
6: Mommy.
7: Yes, Joe?
6: Mommy, I want to go away somewhere this winter for a change.
7: Why, Joe?
6: I want something new.
8: I feel restless. I'm anxious to be seeing, doing, learning more than I am.
7: Where will you go?
8: To New York. You know, your friend Mrs. Kirk, who runs a boarding house, wrote to you for some respectable young person to teach her children, and so I think I should suit if I tried.
7: Joe, are these the only reasons for this sudden fancy?
8: No, Mother.
7: May I know the others?
8: It may be vain and wrong to say it, but I'm afraid Laurie's getting too fond of me.
7: Then you don't care for him in the way it's evident that he begins to care for you?
8: Mercy, no.
7: Oh, I'm glad of that, Joe.
8: Why, please?
7: Because, dear, I don't think you're suited to one another. You're too much alike and too fond of freedom to get on happily together as man and wife.
8: That's just the feeling I had.
7: Are you sure of his feeling for you?
8: I'm afraid so, Mother, and I think I'd better go away before it comes to anything.
7: I agree with you. And if it can be managed, you shall go.
0: It could be managed, and preparations were made. When she told Laurie, he took it very quietly, much to her surprise. So she departed for New York in high spirits. During her stay, Joe kept a very complete journal, which she sent home in weekly installments. It proved very illuminating.
8: Mrs. Kirk welcomed me so kindly, I felt at home at once, and I think I shall be very happy here. As I was coming downstairs this evening, I saw something I liked. I stood aside to let a little servant girl lumber up when I saw a gentleman come along behind her, take the heavy heart of coal out of her hand, and say,
9: "It goes better so, yeah? The little back is too young to have such heaviness."
8: Wasn't that good of him? Mrs. Kirk said it must have been Professor Bear. She told me that he's from Berlin, very learned and good, but poor as a church mouse, and gives German lessons to support himself. I like his looks and mean to get better acquainted. It's no harm, Marmy. He's almost 40. I'm taking German lessons. It all came about most surprisingly. In helping Mrs. Kirk put Professor Bear's room to rights, I discovered that he needed a great many buttons sewed on and socks darned. So I began looking after his linen in secret. And one day I was knitting a heel into one of his socks and sitting near the door to the parlor where he was giving a German lesson, which I often did so as to be able to overhear and try to learn some of the language, when he popped out and caught me gabbling over a verb.
9: So, have you a wish for German?
8: Oh, yes, but you're too busy.
9: We will make the time. At evening, I shall give a little lesson with much gladness. For look you, Miss Marsh, I have a debt to pay. Oh, yes. You say to yourself, he will not see what I do. He will never observe that his sock heels go not in holes anymore. But I have an eye, and I see much. Come now, a little lesson then and now, or no more of your good fairy works for me.
8: So we struck a bargain, and I'm learning German under the kindest and most patient teacher in the world.
0: Though very happy in the social atmosphere about her and very busy with her daily tasks, Jo still found time for literary labors. She began writing the kind of sensational short stories then so popular in the trashy weekly papers to be found everywhere. These papers paid well for their stories, and though she wrote anonymously, Jo was rather proud of the fact that they bought hers as fast as she could turn them out. But one day, she came upon her now very good friend, Professor Bear, who sat looking with disgust upon a weekly paper bearing a fearful picture composed of a lunatic, a corpse, a villain, and a viper, which adorned one of her unsigned stories.
9: I wish these papers did not come in the house. They are not for children to read. I would rather give boys gunpowder to play with than this bad trash.
8: Oh, may not be bad. Only silly, you know. And if there is a demand for it, I don't see any harm in supplying it.
9: There is a demand for whiskey, but I think you and I would not sell it to children.
8: Well, of course not, Professor, only...
9: Not only do the stories like this poison the little ones who read them. They're not good for the ones who write them. Especially when the writer, she have talent, real talent, that she must use to write simple, good, true stories.
8: You...
6: You knew all the time.
9: Yeah, I knew.
6: Oh, you make me feel so ashamed.
9: Oh, then please, make for me the promise that you will write only what you feel in your heart.
6: I promise. Gladly, I promise.
0: So Joe corked up her ink bottle, feeling that she needed to learn much more before she could take up her pen again. Then came spring and the time to return home. And as she bade the professor goodbye and extracted a promise that he would visit them someday, Joe surprised a look in his eye that made her blush without quite knowing why. Then she went home in time to see Laurie graduate with high honors. The next day when he came to see Joe, the look in his eye told her that her winter away from home had failed to damp his ardor.
6: Now you must have a good, long holiday.
10: I intend to. With you.
6: No, Teddy, please don't.
10: I will, and you must hear me. It's no use, Joe. We've got to have it out, and the sooner the better for both of us.
6: Say what you like, then. I'll listen.
10: I've loved you ever since I've known you, Joe. I've tried to show it, but you wouldn't let me. Now I'm going to make you hear and give me an answer, for I can't go on so any longer.
6: I'm so desperately sorry, Teddy. But I can't help it. You know, it's impossible for people to make themselves love other people if they don't.
10: They do sometimes.
6: Laurie, I agree with Mother that you and I are not suited to each other, because our quick tempers and strong wills would probably make us both miserable. So, we'll be good friends all our lives, but we won't go and do anything rash.
10: Yes, we will if we get the chance.
6: Now, Laurie, do be reasonable and take a sensible view of the case.
10: Oh, please, Joe, dearest, say yes.
6: I can't say yes, truly, so I won't say it at all. Oh, Laurie, can't you see I'm right?
10: You'll be sorry someday, Joe.
6: Laurie, where are you going?
10: To the devil.
0: For a minute, Joe's heart stood still. But then her good sense came to her rescue, and she felt sure that Laurie would soon forget. But Laurie was more deeply affected than she had dreamed. And finally, his grandfather proposed a trip to Europe to help him come to himself. Laurie listlessly agreed to the idea, and when they left, Joe felt that the old Laurie was gone forever. Now came a sad time in the life of the Marches. Beth failed steadily, and more Joe devoted her time and efforts to Beth's care. They went together to the seashore for a little holiday, hoping to restore the robot while there. Joe learned Beth's secret, that she knew she would never get well. Beth had reconciled herself to her fate and tried to help Joe see it as she did.
6: I don't know how to express myself, and shouldn't try to anyone but you, my Joe. I only mean to say that I have a feeling that it never was intended I should live long. I'm not like the rest of you. I never made any plans about what I'd do when I grew up. I never thought of being married as you all did. I couldn't seem to imagine myself anything but stupid little Beth, trotting about at home, of no use anywhere but there. I never wanted to go away. And the hard part now is leaving you all. I'm not afraid. But it seems as if I should be homesick for you. Even heaven.
0: When the first bitterness was over, the family accepted the inevitable and put away their grief and did his or her part toward making Beth's last days happy ones. As she had hoped, the tide went out easily, and in the dark hour before the dawn, on the bosom where she had drawn her first breath, Beth quietly drew her last.

0: Joe rebelled in spirit for a while, but gradually the tasks of living soothed her pain, and then she took up writing once more and published a story that won her real acclaim. But there was a core of loneliness in her heart that nothing could reach. Meanwhile, Laurie and Amy were still abroad, and word had come from Amy of having seen Laurie quite frequently. Then one day...
1: Joe, I've just received a letter from Amy.
2: Oh, good. What does she say?
1: I don't know how to say this, dear. Joe, would you feel badly if your Laurie fell in love with someone else?
2: Oh, no, Marmy. I'd be glad for him. Is it Amy?
1: Yes, dear. I think they've found a real love.
0: And for some odd reason, Joe's thoughts would stray to a certain Professor Friedrich Bear with a longing that she did not fully comprehend. Then one twilight, Joe was alone, lying on the old sofa, looking at the fire and thinking. She must have dozed, for suddenly...
2: Mommy? Oh, I don't feel well. I think I see Laurie's ghost.
3: A little solid for a ghost, don't you think?
2: Laurie, my Laurie.
3: Dear Joe. You are glad to see me, then?
2: Glad? Oh, my blessed boy, I can't tell you how glad. Where's Amy?
3: Your mother's got her at Meg's. We stopped there on the way, and there was no getting my wife out of their clutches.
2: You're what?
3: The dickens, now I've done it.
2: You've gone and got married.
3: Yes, please. But I never will again.
0: Suddenly, the door flew open. In trooped the whole family. And all at once, everybody was hugging and kissing and talking and laughing, as though to banish in one moment the loneliness of all the past months. They hardly heard the knock on the door.
4: Good evening.
2: Oh, Mr. Bear, I am so glad to see you.
4: And I to see Miss Marsh. Oh, but no, you have a party.
2: Oh, no, we haven't. Only the family. My sister and friends have just come home. Oh, come in and be one of us.
4: Well, I
2: insist. Oh, here. Let me have your hat.
4: Well, if I shall not be Monsieur de Trop, I will so glad to see them all.
2: Oh, good. Come in. Father, Mother... This is my friend, Professor Bear.
0: They loved him at once. The children rushed to him like bees to a honey pot. Father found a kindred spirit. Mommy warmed to his kind heart. For a fortnight, the professor came and went with lover-like regularity. And then he stayed away for 3 whole days and made no sign. A proceeding which caused everybody to look sober, and Joe to become pensive at first, and then very cross.
2: It's nothing to me, of course, but I should think he would have come and bid us goodbye, like a gentleman.
1: If you're going out, you'd better take the little umbrella, dear. It looks like rain.
2: Yes, Mommy. Do you want anything in town? I've got to run in and get some paper.
1: Yes, I want some twill silesia and 2 yards of narrow lavender ribbon. And if you happen to meet Mr. Bear, bring him home to tea.
0: The dry goods stores were not down among the counting houses, banks, and wholesale warerooms where gentlemen most to congregate. But Joe found herself in that part of the city before she did a single errand, loitering along as if waiting for someone. Then it began to rain, and she discovered she'd forgotten to take the umbrella after all. Seeking shelter, she darted heedlessly across the busy street.
2: Oh, dear.
4: Surely I must know this strong-minded lady who goes so bravely under the horses' noses.
2: Professor Bear.
4: What do you down here, my little friend?
2: I'm shopping.
4: Oh? You have no umbrella.
2: No.
4: May I go also and share mine with you and carry you a bundle?
2: Yes, thank you.
4: Good. Let us go.
2: Oh, We thought you had gone.
4: Oh, did you believe that I should go with no farewell to those who have been so heavenly kind to me?
2: Oh, no, I didn't. I knew you were busy about your own affairs, but we rather missed you. Father and mother, especially.
4: And you?
2: I'm always glad to see you, sir.
4: I thank you. And I come one time more before I go.
2: You are going, then?
4: I have no longer any business here. It is done. Hearts, dearest. Why do you cry?
2: Because you are going away.
4: Oh, you cry that I go?
2: Yes.
4: Oh, my God, that is wonderful. Oh, Joe, I have nothing but much love to give you.
2: Oh.
4: And I have waited to be sure that I was something more than a friend. Am I? Joe, can you make just a little place in your heart for me?
2: Oh, yes, Friedrich. Yes.
0: The emotional remarks that followed her impetuous, oh, yes, were not of a coherent character. Passers-by probably thought them a pair of harmless lunatics, for they strolled happily and leisurely along, oblivious of the rain and fog and the gathering dusk. Little they cared what anybody thought, for they were enjoying the happy hour that seldom comes but once in any life. And thus at last they turned from the night and storm and loneliness to the household light and warmth and peace, as Joe led her lover in and shut the door.

Little Women by Louisa May Alcott is one of America's novels, brought to you each week by the NBC University of the Air. Listen next week to the first episode of Diana of the Crossways by George Meredith. Many American novels in the 1947 summer series are included in the useful handbook of the World's Great Novels, which you may obtain by sending 25 cents to World's Great Novels, Post Office Box 30, Station J, New York 27, New York. That's Post Office Box 30, Station J, New York 27. Little Women was adapted for radio in part by Ethel Harris Gregory. The music was composed by Emil Soderstrom, and the orchestra was directed by Bernard Berquist. The entire production was under the direction of Homer Heck. Joe was played by Geraldine Kay, Meg by Martha McCain, Beth by Doris Grundy, and Amy by Mary Ann O'Neill. Marmee was played by Fern Person, Aunt March by Hilda Graham, Laurie by Charles Flynn, Mr. Brooke by Larry Alexander, Professor Bear by Kurt Kupfer, and the narration was by Jonathan Hole. This is Don Elder. 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
2: 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From New York, where the American stage begins, NBC presents Best Plays, transcribed with John Chapman. Best Plays, a series of hour-length dramas selected from the outstanding successes of the New York stage. Now, John Chapman, drama critic of the New York Daily News, is here to introduce Helen Clare in Kiss the Boys Goodbye by Claire Booth Luce. Mr. Chapman.
3: Thank you. Here we are again to greet you with a sharply witty comedy by a sharply witty woman, Claire Booth Luce. Mrs. Luce is not only the only woman ever to become a United States ambassador, she's the only playwright who ever became one. I would not say, however, that Kiss the Boys Goodbye is a diplomatic comedy any more than the author's The Women was. A diplomatic comedy just wouldn't be funny. And our best play is. Miss Booth, as she was known then, did not, however, consider that her play was simply a satire on a Hollywood search for a new actress. In the foreword to the published version of the text, she wrote that her play was a political allegory about fascism in America. This was a little like trying to start the Civil War all over again, but no shooting resulted. Our leading lady for this performance will be the heroine of the original production, Helen Clare. Our first scene is a drawing room on the Dixie Flyer, northbound from the south.
4: Stanhope, Waldorf Astoria, New York. Harner is meeting latest candidate for Velvet O'Toole role today.
5: Unless... Mr. Lloyd, honey?
4: Can't you stay in your compartment till we get to New York?
5: But we're coming into Philadelphia.
4: So what?
5: Of course, that's nothing to a real cosmopolitan like you, but Annie and Lou just dying to see Philadelphia.
4: No, keep the blinds down. We're taking no chances on reporters.
5: Well, whatever you say. But, Mr. Lloyd, I'm worried about going off on a weekend and leaving Annie and Lou alone in New York.
4: Now stop worrying about Andy. I've got her a swell suite at the Plaza.
5: Oh, sugar, can't I bring her to the ranch?
4: No. Cindy Lou, you're getting a break. Herbert Z. Harner is going to give you the once-over on a quiet little weekend among friends. Do you realize what that means? You've got a chance at the greatest role in the history of motion pictures.
5: Velvet O'Toole. Honey, are the Rands nice people?
4: Rands, the editor of Manhattan Man.
5: Oh, that's a right clever magazine, though I don't always understand the jokes. But Aunt Lily Lou says it's lewd.
4: Luder and funnier, dear. Now, must you be going?
5: Of course not, honey, if you want me to stay. What are the Rands really like?
4: Horace isn't a bad sort, but Mrs. Rand is a lady, whatever that means.
5: Why, everybody knows what that means. Who was she?
4: Who? Oh, a Rumson. Very, very Long Island. Top Rumson, the 10-gold polo player, is her cousin.
5: Top Rumson?
4: Hmm.
5: Oh, everybody knows about him. His horse won the Kentucky Derby.
4: Yeah, the boy was born with a silver bit in his teeth.
5: If ever I marry, and I devoutly pray I will, it's going to be a riding man. Well, told you, all my mother's kin were born on a horse.
4: Well, tell the editors of Life. They'll publish those pictures.
5: Maybe that's where I saw some pictures of Mr. Rumson with that movie star, Myra Stanhope.
4: What? Myra photographed with Top Rumson?
5: I don't feel she's Mr. Rumson's type at all.
4: Rumson, that's the answer. Honey, child, you've just given me a brilliant idea.
5: You Hollywood men certainly do write long telegrams.
4: And the producers like it. Gives them a chance to practice reading.
5: Miss Myra Stanhope, Waldorf Astoria.
4: Look, it's just a telegram of consolation, see? Now, if you please go...
5: Did you say consolation?
4: Mm-hmm. Myra Stanhope's been Harner's number one star for over 5 years. She wants to play Velvet O'Toole.
5: I declare, I feel sorry for Myra Stanhope and all those other big stars. Heavenly day, when I realize my grave responsibility to the South.
4: You're getting a chance at what every girl wants, to be a movie star.
5: Oh, I don't want to be a movie star.
4: What? After all, I didn't have to coax you to sneak out of Athens, Georgia.
5: I felt it was my duty.
4: Your what?
5: Mr. Lloyd, Kiss the Boys Goodbye is the finest book America's ever produced.
4: Excuse me.
5: Certainly. The Georgia Star Monthly Book Reviewer, Miss Ida Mae Stonewall Jackson, says it's the only unbiased account of the Confederate War. I owe it to the Covingtons and the Culpeppers and the Bethanys, my kinfolk.
4: You don't want to be a movie star?
5: Mr. Lloyd, sir, my daddy says Hollywood is the abattoir of decency and the outhouse of civilization.
4: May I never have another option renewed. I spend months combing the South for a new personality to play the greatest role that ever led to stardom, and she tells me it's a hair shirt deal. Oh, don't kid me.
5: Bethany, don't lie. Sometimes I have the distinct feeling you'd rather somebody else play that part.
4: Cindy Lou, I think it's risky business to put an unknown, inexperienced girl into a big picture like this. But who am I? Just the lousy director. It's Herbert Z's studio, and he's for it. So if you make the grade with him, it's Jake with me. But if you don't, I'm for somebody else. I'll even vote for Stanhope. So it's up to you, Toots, if the South gets in on the vindication of Dixie.
5: Vindication? The South needs no vindication, I thank you. Well, everybody knows we could have won that war if you Yankees hadn't cheated.
4: Cheated? How?
5: Oh, honey, I don't know how you all cheated. But you all must know how you all cheated.

0: Horace, look. This is the third picture I've seen in the papers this month of Top with Myra Stanhope.
1: Well, the boy's developing taste. I knew Stanhope when I was just a movie critic, and she was just plain Hannah, chambermaid par excellence, the Algonquin, known on my floor as the Brooklyn Bombshell.
2: Look, this is ridiculous. Horace, I've allowed you to stall me for hours. I came down here for a quiet weekend in the hope of thrashing out a few fundamental problems with you. And what do I find?
1: Take it easy, my dear publisher. I'm a loyal guy. Could I let an old 21 pal like Hannah down when he asks sanctuary from the press?
2: The press? What am I? What are you? Listen to me, you, Judith.
1: No, you listen to me. You may be B.J. Wickfield, the publishing tycoon to the world, but as long as you've hired me to edit Manhattan Man, I'll edit it my way. So enough of that talk about fundamental problems.
0: Well, that must be Herbert now.
2: Leslie, how could you let Horace do this to me? You think I'm going to spend the weekend listening to a Hollywood pants presser? How many people have you invited? Here comes a second car.
0: A second car? Why, it's Tom.
2: Rumsum, eh? Well, who's the big blonde at the wheel? Her face looks familiar.
1: What? Ye gods, it's Hannah.
2: Hannah? Oh, you mean Myra Stanhope?
1: None other. The Brooklyn Bombshell in the flesh. And what flesh?
0: She's smashed into Herbert's car.
2: She's a fool. Why, she's hurt.
1: You don't know Hannah. She's practically indestructible.
2: Now, listen, I promised Mrs. Wickfield that this was just business. She's got the most uncanny way of checking me.
0: I believe she is hurt. Look, she's fainted. Shouldn't you do something, Horace?
1: Oh, I can let them in. Aside from that, Top should be able to handle the situation. I still say you don't know Hannah like I know Hannah.
3: So I'm a producer, so even in Westport, something abnormal has to happen to me.
1: Oh, greetings, Herbert Z.
3: She deliberately ran that car into my rear.
0: She's hurt. She's fooled.
3: Oh, don't mind, Myra. She's just making an entrance. What was the idea of asking her here?
1: She wasn't asked. She just got brought.
0: Oh, Horace, right, she is unconscious. Top,
4: hello,
0: is she all right?
4: She put on the brakes. We bumped heads and she fainted away.
0: Here, put her on the sofa.
4: Poor kid, a little bump like that can cause concussion. It's happened to me playing polo.
0: I'll get some water.
3: I'll take whiskey straight.
4: Myra, you all right, darling?
3: Look at her. I'll bet she's put on 20 pounds since Snowbound sold.
0: Here, Top, give her a sip of water.
4: Myra, honey.
5: Where am I?
3: About 2 hours from Brooklyn, where you came from. Rand, you've got to get her out of here before the others show up.
0: This is my house, Herbert, and Mr. Rumson is my cousin. His friends are welcome.
3: Okay, Leslie, let us stay for the whole darn weekend. I come here to get away from everything, and what do I find? Not only Myra, but Wickfield.
2: I'll reduce your burden by half. I'll leave.
3: Too bad. Conversation with my intellectual equals is a luxury I can only indulge when I come east.
2: I don't doubt it.
3: Oh, now, don't get me wrong. I'm no buttonhole maker for a generation back. Before I went into pictures, I went to Vanderbilt.
2: Alfred or Willie Kay?
3: Vanderbilt University. You don't realize there's a new college-bred type of producer capable of wielding the vast political power inherent in the screen.
2: Oh, glad to know it. Let's all have a drink.
0: Miss Stanhope, shouldn't you sit up? They're really not paying the slightest attention to you.
5: I know it. Makes me darn sore.
3: Now, take this epic I've got in the works. Kiss the boys goodbye. Velvet is a sort of southern Joan of Arc whose fine patriotism and tender forgiveness is going to lead the South out of sectionalism and class hatred. That's why the public demands some lovely, fresh face. Won't stand for any round-heeled, shop-worn Hollywood tramp.
4: Myra, let's leave.
5: He's just showing off his education.
2: Well, have you decided to join us, Miss Stanhope? You'll find us just one big, unhappy family.
1: Hiya, Hannah.
5: I beg your pardon.
1: Horace Rand was and is the name.
5: Oh, I remember. You wrote such nice things about me when you were a movie critic.
2: As he tells us, all that old Algonquin crowd had an almost personal interest in your art.
5: Well, I can't imagine why.
1: Then your imagination ain't what it used to be, Hannah girl.
0: Listen, all of you. We're all going in the pool for a swim. Miss Stanhope, you may take the first room at the head of the stairs. Herbert, you're in the yellow room with Lloyd. A little flower of the South will be down the hall from you.
5: Oh, what? No connecting door?
0: B.J., I'm sorry, but you'll have to move out to the bathhouse. When Mamie returns from the village, I'll have her move your things.
2: No, you don't, Leslie. I'm leaving.
5: Oh, but Mr. Wickfield, you'll take all the joy if you leave.
1: You hear that, Chief? You can't disappoint the little lady. Coming, Herbert?
2: But I don't like the bathhouse. Besides, the dampness stirs up my larynx.
5: Oh, that beautiful swimming pool. Doesn't it look inviting?
0: I'll be up in a moment, Miss Stanhope. I think I have a bathing suit that will bring out all the oomph in you.
3: Don't worry about Myra. She always goes prepared.
0: Well, Top?
6: Sorry, Leslie, barging in on you like this.
0: Oh, it's all right, darling. But tell me something. Are you in love with Myra Stanhope?
6: What if I am?
0: Well, you're quite a consolation prize.
6: Yeah. I've got money. I look dandy on a horse. so does the horse. Been out of college 3 years and haven't got a job. I'll turn into a sow.
5: Get a job.
6: I can't.
5: Why not?
6: Well, you know. Everybody knows. I'm dumb.
5: Oh, Tom. You're not thinking of marrying Myra.
6: Myra says if she doesn't get the velvet part, she'll help me start a producing company of my own.
5: Oh. Young man, I'm joining the anti-Southern movement.
6: Why?
5: I want Myra to have that part.
6: You do?
5: I most certainly don't want her to have you.
6: Oh, Leslie, you just don't know Myra. She's different. She's the one girl I've known who's really on the level.
5: Innocent
6: lady. No, I mean on the level even about not having been on the level before she met me. Understand?
5: No, dear. And neither do you. Really.

0: Well, I declare, Mr. Lloyd, isn't anybody home?
1: I just took a quick look. They're all out at the pool.
0: But didn't they know we were...
1: This is a break, baby. You go climb right into that southern rig you bought.
0: Honey, do you really think I...
1: Do I know producers? Now run on up and change. Take any room that looks unoccupied and make it snappy.
0: Well, honey, if you say it's all right... Oh, my guitar!
1: Here. And, remember, you go right into it, see?
0: My goodness, I hope they don't think I'm rude. I don't know about northerners. I never visited northerners before.
1: Well, if this doesn't put the frosting on Herbert Z's cake, nothing will.
2: It's about time you showed up.
1: Oh, well, Myra, doll. Fancy finding you
2: here. Skip it. Where's the Dixie cameo?
1: Changing into a number that's going to knock harder for a ghoul. Wait till you see it. Here, baby. Contact.
2: Not now, you crazy baboon.
1: Myra.
2: Out there. What's she like?
1: Ever hear of dementia precox?
2: Known as the lousy screen name.
1: Huh?
2: Listen, is she pretty?
1: Well, sure she is. Or Harner would have smelled a put-up job. Give us the lips, baby.
2: Stop that, you... You don't mean she'll scream.
1: Won't even get an East Coast test.
2: Herbert gives that to the chambermaids instead of a tip, I know.
1: Baby, will you clinch?
2: Listen, Ducky. About Rumson, I did have to kind of lead him on to get him to bring me here.
1: Are you on the level with me?
2: You know I am. If I get velvet.
1: You'll probably ditch me.
2: Oh, baby, you know me better than that.
1: Am I a miserable man?
2: Here, take my mouth. It's yours.

0: So Lloyd tipped you off and I'd be here.
1: Oh, Herbert. Let bygones be bygones.
0: As far as I'm concerned, the past is buried, along with your contract when it expires.
1: Herbert, I didn't come because I want to play velvet.
0: Oh, that's swell. It'll save us all a lot of jockeying around.
1: I came because I want you back. Oh,
0: Herbert. All right, can that stuff. Now, take it easy.
1: Darling, take my mouth. It's yours.
0: You're nuts.
1: You're jealous.
0: If Lloyd weren't the best director on the coast, I'd have given him the gate long ago.
1: Herbert, you know you grossed a million in Snowbound Souls.
0: I'd have grossed 2 million if I'd starved a blizzard instead of you.
1: You college gorilla.
2: It's hard to top that exquisite stinker, dear.
0: Okay, Rand, save your bright sayings for Manhattan Man. You've played me a lousy trick. Having Wickfield here was enough, but Myra 2 is too much.
2: Well, what's the matter with Hollywood's mad genius?
1: He's sore, because Lloyd fell for me. Who does he think he is? Studio still wants me. Public wants me.
2: Mama, I want you too.
1: What?
2: I'm crazy about you.
1: Well, that happened fast.
2: Well, the increased tempo of modern life is nowhere more apparent than in the way the build-up's gone out of style.
1: That puts you away ahead of the times, but your wife looks kind of old-fashioned to me.
2: My wife is a wonderful woman. But, like most worthy women, not even dimly aware that her husband's a heel. Look, maybe I could get Harner on your side.
1: Maybe I do like you. Oh, boy. I'll say you're a heel. Here, take my mouth. It's yours.
3: There you are.
1: Stop, darling.
3: Was that Horace going up the stairs?
1: Mr. Rand. Oh, yes. He said something about changing his clothes.
3: Myra, did you know Harner was coming here?
1: Don't be damn stucky. Lloyd wired me. Maybe we ought to get married Monday. For Pete's sake, if I don't get velvet, I'm finished.
3: Myra.
1: Oh, I mean, well, darling, if we eloped, the papers would say that I'd chuck velvet to marry you.
3: Myra.
1: Okay, playboy. I guess you weren't serious about wanting to work in Hollywood.
3: Of course I was. Myra, you're the only absolutely honest girl I know.
1: Oh, you're cute. Take my mouth. It's yours.
3: Myra.
4: Excuse me. Oh, don't mind me. I have no intention of intruding. Oh, it's you.
3: My name's Rumson.
4: Thompson Rumson. I've always wanted to know you. Because of your close association with horses.
3: This is Miss Stanhope.
4: Myra Stanhope? Oh, yes. Now, I see you do resemble your pictures dimly. Well, mercy guide me, anyway. Well, my deep felt congratulations.
1: Congratulations? What for?
4: Well, I reckon I ought to know when a couple's engaged.
3: Well, I guess that does it, Myra.
1: No. I mean, listen, you, this is a big secret. I mean, nobody here knows about it. And for personal reasons of our own, we don't want them to.
4: Of course, I promise not to tell. I wouldn't embarrass you for the world.
5: Good heavens, what's this? Oh.
4: Oh, you must be Miss Cindy Lou Bethany.
5: Of course. I'm Leslie Rand. What a charming dress, Miss Bethany.
4: You like it? This is the very dress my great-grandmother Albemarle wore at the inauguration of Jefferson Davis in Montgomery, Alabama, on February 18th, 1861.
1: What time of day?
4: 2 o'clock, ma'am, on a very fine afternoon. I knew Mr. Harner brought to see me first, as I'll appear on the screen.
2: Look away, Dixie's landed. Well, well, well.
5: My husband, Miss Bethany.
4: I'm honored to make your acquaintance, sir.
2: I must say I'm quite overwhelmed, Miss Bethany, but such an entrance deserves a full gallery. Let me call the others.
4: Miss Rand, I want to say right off how hot
6: hey,
4: you are. Meeting Mr. Harner in a bare hotel room would possibly have scared the pin feathers off of me. I'm so shy and unobtrusive.
6: For the love of Mike.
2: Meet your new star, Herbie. Miss Bethany, Mr. Herbert Z. Harner.
4: At your service, sir.
0: I am delighted.
4: And I am proud. Proud of the opportunity you've given me to play velvet.
2: Lights, camera. Quiet, please. Carry on, Miss Bethany.
4: Well, In the person of Velvet, it'll be my rare privilege to portray at last all the miserable sufferings of the South at the unjust hands of the North. Oh, of course, I mean the historical North.
6: Where's Lodge?
3: Here I am, Herbert Z.
6: What is this? What the devil do you...
4: Oh, you remembered my guitar, Mr. Lodge. It's so like little old me to forget it. And now, with your kind permission, I'll play you a song which is a great favorite down home by Miss Lily Strickland, the composer of My Lover Man is a Fisherman and many others. It's entitled, by a strange coincidence, Malindy Lee, though my name is Cindy Lee.

0: And I says, no, Herbie, wait till she comes out from under that hook skirt. Yes, he says, maybe she won't come out. Maybe she's bivouacked there for the summer.
1: Oh, the way Herbie leapt from the room and plunged into the pool.
2: Poor Herbie can't take it.
3: Well, it was a bit thick. All of us leaving her stranded on the sofa with that guitar in her hand.
1: But I asked you to hop out of that dirndl and join us. Isn't Herbert coming down for dinner?
4: Yes.
2: Well, enter the maestro.
4: All right, let's get it over with. Then all of you clear out and let me talk to this Dixie Nightingale.
1: We're all a quiver to know what you think of her.
4: You tell me.
3: She's pretty.
4: It would scream. I could spit blindfolded on Sunset Boulevard and down 20 girls who'd scream.
1: It's got a lovely voice.
2: Mm-hmm, and it oozes purity.
4: The girl's a washout, see? Oh,
2: quiet, please. The star of the Athens Sword, Wig, and Buffalo Club approaches.
5: Hello? Is it all right if I come down now?
1: Of course, dear. Come and join us in a drink before dinner. I meant julep, perhaps?
5: Oh, I don't drink, I thank you. Though I declare I'm so whooped down, I will have a small glass of tea punch or some scuppin' on wine.
1: Well, I'm afraid we haven't, that.
5: Oh? Well, you all do have sherry.
1: No.
5: Claret?
2: No.
5: Then just fix me a slight go.
2: A what?
5: Well, that's what my daddy calls a little straight corn. Mr. Lloyd says when daddy hears I've been chosen to play velvet, he's going to feel quite different about your industry. Of course, there's several episodes in the book Daddy Wants Change.
4: Yes, does he?
5: That part where velvet goes in the dead of night to visit the northern general.
4: Considers it immoral, eh?
5: No, just insulting to the South. Daddy says the northern general's got to pay the visit on her. Of course, I realize I don't look terribly like Velvet, who's described as being so beautiful and all. Much more like Miss Stanhope.
4: Oh, I wouldn't say that.
5: What else can I say, honey, with her standing right there? But I do qualify in every other way.
4: Indeed.
0: State your qualifications, Tut.
5: Well, like Velvet, I come of a very old Southern family. My great-great-grandfather was an Albemarle, and my great-great-grandmother was a Covington. My great-grandfather was a Culpeper, and my great-grandmother was a County Clare O'Grady. Now, both my grandparents...
2: You're fine for breeding purposes, but how are you as an actress?
5: Oh, I can't act for a hill of sour beans. And I have the quality of righteous indignation when aroused. Though generally people do just call it the Culpeper temper.
1: Oh, Herbie, the little lady's got temperament, too.
4: Quiet. Go on.
5: And I play the guitar. Though that's not

0: And two.
1: Quiet. Go on.
2: And I play the guitar. So that's my only accomplishment, I feel.
3: Now, Herbert, before the evening's over...
1: She'll develop many more, I'm sure.
2: No, you're not, sir.
1: What?
2: I'm sensitive as a newborn chick. You're terribly disappointed in me. Mr. Lloyd felt you'd be.
1: Oh, he did he?
3: Excuse me.
2: Oh, that's why I wouldn't let me tell Daddy.
1: I see. In fact, I'm beginning to see something very clearly.
3: Now, wait a minute, Herbert.
1: Shut up.
2: Mr. Harmer, sir, I'll willingly step aside for any other southern girl whose ancestors owned more slaves and plantations and all, and whose men made the supreme sacrifice at Antietam, too.
1: How terribly, awfully noble of you, honey child.
2: But I'm presuming to warn you, sir. I won't stand you giving velvet to be played by some ordinary Hollywood actress.
0: Hear, hear.
2: Oh, hush my mouth, Miss Stanhope. I'm sure you're not ordinary at all. I mean an actress who's had all those love affairs. And like as not has some queer kind of foreign accent.
1: Brooklyn, huh?
2: Yeah. It's Brooklyn somewhere in the Union, isn't it? I warn you, though, sir. If you give it to such a woman, why, the South will positively see.
1: You surprise me, Miss Bethany.
2: Well, honey, you are surprised to me, too. Mr. Lloyd gave me quite the wrong impression of you, although I know unintentionally.
1: Yeah, sure. Well, I'm a college man. Vanderbilt University.
2: Vanderbilt? That's a southern college. Well, I've been engaged to scare the Vanderbilt men. Oh, honey. Now, I know Kiss the Boys Goodbye is perfectly safe. I knew the minute I looked at your fine, sensitive face.
4: Hello? Yes, she's here. For you, Miss Bethany.
2: Hey, Lily Lou. I promised to phone her. Hello, honey. No, you are wrong about Nalganas. The Rams are lovely. And Mr. Rums and that famous polo player's here. No, he's not flirting with me the teeniest bit. Honey, that Myra Stanhope's here. Why, honey, I'm looking at her right now. She can't be that old.
0: That does it.
1: Tell her you're staying for the weekend, dear.
2: What, Mr. Harmer, honey? You mean...
1: I mean that nobody in this house has a better chance at velvet than you.
4: Say, can I sign you up for my All-American heels?
2: What, Aunt Lily Lou? Mr. Harner? Oh, he's wonderful. He's a Vanderbilt man. Of course, I'll do my duty. I'll phone you before I go to bed. What, Aunt Lily Lou? Bye. Mr. Horner, honey, I just got to tell you what Aunt Lily Lou said, because you're practically a southerner. Right outside a hotel window, there's a gold statue of a general on a horse.
1: General Sherman.
2: But a lady's leading the horse. Well,
1: that's victory, dear.
2: Maybe so, but Aunt Lily Lou says it's just like a Yankee to let the lady walk.
5: In a moment, Act Two of Kiss the Boys Goodbye, starring Helen Clare. This is NBC, the National Broadcasting Company.
6: Queen of Diamonds. Thank you, old man. And gin.
7: What?
6: Mm-hmm.
7: Oh, I swear you cheat, except I don't give you credit for being that smart.
6: Three in a row. Can we have another go?
7: I'd rather have another drink.
6: Oh, dear. With a dash of Novocaine, if it'll cushion the sound of that minstrel outside.
4: Well, Herbert Z seems to like it. He's making like an in-man.
8: Carry me back to old Virginia. That's where the cotton and the...
6: That's mighty strong language, I declare, Miss Hannah, honey child.
7: Somebody do something. She's got Herbert wrapped up in knots.
6: Yes, sir. Old Nancy Hahn has sure got it bad.
9: Great help you turned out to be.
4: Oh, well, we all need a drink. I'll see what the pantry offers.
8: We'll hang Jeff Davis to the sour apple tree.
10: What were you doing out walking with Wickfield before dinner?
6: I saw you come in, and you both looked sneaky.
9: He promised to plug me, and the way you've let me down...
6: Herbert's just pretending to be smitten. He's wise to what we tried to put over.
9: Yeah, well, I signed for velvet before I leave this house, or you and I are finished. Rumson wants to make an independent picture with me.
6: You said you wouldn't double-cross
9: me. Yeah, I held him off. But tonight is Gettysburg for you.
10: Creepers, am I a miserable man.

0: way I get the needle.
1: That's all you'll get from me, honey child, unless you pull a rabbit out of your hat.
2: Back to old Virginia, that's where the cotton is. What happened to Lloyd?
1: Nothing compared to what will happen if I don't get that velvet roll.
2: Take it easy, lovey. You'll be in crinolines by Christmas. I pledge it to you.
1: You're so confident.
2: The humor of the situation must be resolved.
1: The answer is no.
2: Okay, take the path through the rhododendrons. Mother Nature's most maligned rendezvous.
1: Get this, Mr. Rand. Your wife's swell.
2: The best.
1: And maybe I'd like to marry her cousin.
2: Fine, just as long as you don't want to marry me. Mm. Company's coming. Oh, down where the cotton and the rhododendrons grow.
1: No.
3: No, this just isn't coming off. Miss Dixie's still laying it on with a trowel.
4: I may be a bit thick, but exactly what was the plot?
2: Oh, Top, my boy, where are all your brains? In the head of your mallet? Myra's here for contrast.
4: To what?
2: General anesthesia, that flow of candied sauerkraut. Down where the cotton and the rhododendrons...
1: That's the comedy routine. Here they come.
5: Why, sure, we'll throw out the Battle of Gettysburg. Save a lot of expense. Did you hear Miss Cindy Lou sing Mighty Like a Rose?
4: Exquisite.
6: Thank you, Mr. Horner, honey. You're such a gentleman.
4: How about another ditty?
6: No, honey. I'm beginning to suspect I bore them all. Miss Ryan, you know it is damp in that bathhouse.
1: Oh, really, Miss Bethany, you insisted on changing with Mr. Wickfield.
6: Oh, I'm not thinking about myself. I'm thinking about my guitar strings. Can I leave it in here, please?
2: Allow me. I'll lock it in the closet for you and throw away the key.
4: How about our walk in the copper moonlight?
6: All right, Mr. Harner, honey, but I need my wrap.
4: I'll get it for you, Miss Bethany.
6: Well, thank you kindly, Mr. Brunson, but I'll go. When I come back, why don't you just stroll along with Mr. Horner and me?
4: Would you really like me to?
6: If nobody else would mind.
1: Jake with me, Tut. Oh, Miss Bethany, I'll walk down with you to get your wrap.
6: Well, that's real sweet of you, Miss Stanhope. See you all in just a shake of a lamb's tail.
1: Look, kid, I came down here to have a talk with you.
6: But, honey, Mr. Harmer's waiting.
1: Let him wait. I want to give you some advice.
6: Oh, I'm sure anything you tell me from your many years' experience would be useful to a young person embarking on a strange career.
1: You're not going to have any career. What's the matter, dear? Herbert C. is just making this weekend play for you to get even with Lloyd and me.
6: Oh. Miss Stanhope, are you the one Mr. Lloyd's in love with?
7: Yes, honey child.
1: Get it?
6: Now I do. Mr. Lloyd brought me because he thought I'd be a bust.
1: That's right. Who wouldn't want me after a dose of Dixie like you?
6: I see. Does Mr. Lloyd know that you and Mr. Rumpson are engaged?
1: No. Yes. Sure he does.
6: No, he doesn't. And I'm sure Mr. Rumpson doesn't know about you and Mr. Lloyd.
1: Kid, if you want to be a sorehead, you can tell him, but you can't tell him anything that I can't explain. I'm not modest, see? They're both nuts about me.
6: I know why you're telling me all this.
7: I want to be velvet, but there are other strings to my bow, and I can always clear out with Rumpson.
6: You don't love Mr. Rumpson?
7: I...
1: Good grief. Do you?
6: Well, I...
1: Listen, kid, you haven't got a chance. Not with him, not with Lloyd, and Lord knows, not with Herbert C., so why don't you go home?
8: Oh, Myra, I wondered what was keeping you and Miss Bethany.
1: All right, little cotton blossom, here's your chance. Ask Mr. Rumpson if everything I've said isn't so.
8: Gee, what did she mean?
4: Oh, she told you. But Cindy Lou, you've got to be a sport.
6: I could see that you aren't at all like them. They all so rude and mean. Honey, are you very much in love with her?
4: Well, Myra's in a tough spot, too.
6: She's awful clever. She guessed how much I like you.
4: Me?
6: You're the smartest and handsomest man I ever saw.
4: Smartest?
6: Well, it takes just as much brains to make money out of raising horses as out of raising cotton or making movies or writing lewd jokes like Mr. Rand does.
4: Look, I inherited my stables. Running them comes as natural to me as...
6: Being a gentleman?
4: Well...
6: You're not ashamed of being a gentleman. My granddaddy used to say, if you can shoot like a South Carolinian, ride like a Virginian, drink like a Kentuckian, make love like a Georgian, and be as proud of it as an Episcopalian, you're a Southern gentleman, my boy.
4: Well, I'm an Episcopalian.
6: Go on, honey. You don't have to be modest with me.
4: Yeah, but I want to be more than just a gentleman. I want to function some way.
6: Well, you can always go into politics. My daddy did.
4: No, no, I'm going to learn the Hollywood game. Myra's got wonderful entree there.
6: You're not going just because you're in love with her?
4: Oh, she's a real person. Why, she was the only one of us had the guts to tell you Harner was stringing you. He's a sadist. He's making Myra suffer because she wouldn't marry him. But she is a great actress. That's the only reason why we helped him. We had to convince Harner by showing him the contract. Oh, I'm a flashlight. Oh, don't cry. Gosh, Cindy Lou, if you could just act, it would be different.
6: Act? You know when I said they picked me for Juliet in the Athens Sword Wig and Bustle Club just because I was a Bethany? Well, sir, I was lying. I really can act better than any girl in the Athens Junior League.
4: You can?
6: Honey, you know what I'm going to do? Now, you run on back while I change into my little old Juliet costume.
4: Juliet costume? What for?
6: I'm going to show Mr. Hanna and all the rest of you that I really can act.
0: What's this all about?
4: She says she's going to act for us.
6: Well, she doesn't mean act, does she?
9: Well, there's no plumbing the depth of that literal mind.
0: Robson, did you put her up to this?
4: Look, are you going to give the kid the part or not?
0: Am I going to spend $1 million developing somebody who hasn't got a spark of oomph? The Culpepper temper. She's got as much spirit as a dish of floating island.
4: Well, for 2 cents, I'd sock you.
10: So you're not falling for that girl.
3: Really, Miss Stanhope, you're suicidally bent on having somebody fall for her.
10: Listen, she slings that honey towel baloney around like relief funds, and I know men.
4: Maybe she can.
9: But,
6: Hanna,
9: why don't you admit
6: you've
9: made a mistake?
6: Here I am.
9: No. No, I don't believe it.
10: No, I've seen everything.
0: You look lovely.
6: You like my little old Juliet costume? Daddy says it's the prettiest one I ever wore, but maybe that's because I made it myself. Mr. Hanna, sir, I realize now that Mr. Lloyd wasn't sincere with either you or me.
0: Act, dear.
6: I don't want to be Velvet if I'm going to do injustice to her. That would be a betrayal of herself. So all you got to say when I finish acting is yes or no.
11: Well, I declare, this bar is a lovely balcony. Mr. Rumson, honey, lift me up.
12: Sure.
11: My, but you're strong. Well, you know where I'm leaning on the balcony on my gloved hand? It begins where I say, ah, me, ah, me. And after that, Romeo says something. I don't remember exactly what.
12: Shall I hear more, or shall I speak at this?
11: Why, yes, Mr. Rand, that's it. You reckon Ms. Rand would mind your being Romeo?
12: Oh, not if you say so, Cotton Blossom.
11: Well, then, I say, 'tis but thy name is my enemy. Thou art thyself, though not a Montague. What's a Montague? It's not hand, nor foot, nor arm, nor face.
12: Nor eyes, ears, nose, nor throat.
11: Of course, that part's silly. Montague is just a name. Well, then, be some other name. What's in a name? It's plain Juliet isn't a southerner, because family names are terribly important back home. So anyway, what's in a name?
12: You asked that once.
11: Well, Juliet does say it twice. What's in a name? That which we call a rose by any other name would smell as sweet, because it wouldn't.
13: This is Shakespeare.
11: Go on, Mr. Rand.
12: I take thee at thy word. Call me but love, and I'll be new baptized. Henceforth, I never will be Romeo.
11: Mr. Rand, I'm Juliet, not Miss Stanhope. You come here.
12: Yes, I'm working my way over.
11: What man art thou that thus bescreened in night, so stumblest on my counsel?
12: By a name I know not how to tell thee, Juliet, except to say methinks the fair maid stinks.
11: Oh, horror. My ears have not yet drunk
12: but
11: 100 words.
12: Haven't we suffered enough? I'd much prefer cold mutton to all this
11: sound.
12: Stubborn ham.
11: Horace, this is all wrong.
12: Oh, say it.
11: Art thou not Miss Bethany? Oh, and
10: Bethany, don't you want to stop?
11: I declare. You all are the meanest I've ever seen. What have you got against me?
12: Look, little Miss B, you're through. Finish. Now hop down and go home.
11: You're about as helpful as... is General Sherman.
12: Aha, the Ogre of Dixie, Honorable William Sherman, the only Civil War soldier who acted like a soldier.
11: I warn you, Mr. Ransell, I'm working myself into a snit. And when I'm in a snit, I'm prone to butt the object of my wrath plumb in the tummy.
12: What a quaint trick.
11: My old mammy Dad's mean. She learned it from a she-goat, and she passed it on to me.
12: By word of mouth, I trust.
11: Horace, that's enough.
12: Look, this kid's asking for it. Sugarfoot, why don't you be just a gal with nice legs and eyes, and for the love of Lee, can the aristocratic bromides? Southern aristocracy. The Bayou Bourbons. The subthyroid progeny of three generations of the...
11: Am I given to understand you're not attacking me, but my native South?
12: Now you're catching on. The old South, the last illusion of the new North. Breast-beating, tear-jerking, labor-exploiting Southern democracy.
11: Mr. Rumson, lift me down.
9: Sure.
11: My, but you're strong. Why, you Yankee polecat, may the good Lord smite you if I don't fight. Here I come!
12: Holy cow!
11: I may not have the brains for argument, but I don't need them as long as my head's hotter than his viscera. Oh. As for you all, a more ungracious lot was never born. All you got is a lot of high-sounding words and fast living. Well, I'm not judging anybody's morals, but I got a right to judge your hospitality. That's where you Yankees are not so smart. You'll never trap us, because you've got absolutely no sense of hospitality.
12: Cindy. Cindy Lou. To you poor, sweet kid.
11: This is what my daddy does when I get into a snit. Holds me close.
12: Does he, Cindy Lou?
13: Miss Bethany, I apologize for my husband's behavior, for my guests, and for my own.
14: Hold it, everybody! She's got it. Youth, beauty, fire, temperament. That Yankee polecat touch, she's tremendous.
11: Mr. Harner, you mean... I'm going to be velvet?
14: You bet you are, Horace. You struck fire out of a boy. Am I in your debt?
12: Well, I declare, Mr. Harney, you do say the loveliest things.

0: goodness. Who is it?
1: Cindy Lou. It's me. Herbert.
0: Whatever on earth?
2: I must talk to you, Chime.
0: Well, honey, I'm just for going to bed.
2: But, dear, I'm a producer. Informality is just everyday business with me.
0: Well, I declare. I suppose I must make some concessions to a motion picture career. Come on in.
2: That's my girl.
0: Honey, it's most gallant of you to come. Well, what would anybody think if they saw you?
2: Cindy Lou, do you realize we've hardly had a word alone since you arrived?
0: I know. We've been ranged around like birds on a limb. But we'll have lots of time on the plane.
2: Oh, there'll be Aunt Lily Lou.
0: Oh, you're just going to adore her. I declare, Mr. Hunt, I forgot to phone her tonight.
2: You're a sweet kid, and I'm for you, but you've got to be for me, too.
0: Oh, Bethany, disloyal could never be.
2: I mean something besides loyalty. Look, potentially you're a fine actress. You want to be a great actress, don't you?
0: I want to do my best for Velvet.
2: Well, if you're going to give it what it needs, you've got to learn to feel something besides righteous indignation.
0: Sir?
2: I mean, the way Velvet O'Toole feels for the Northern General, you see? Passion. Ecstasy.
0: Mr. Horner, honey, can I make a confession to you?
2: Why, Terrapin, of course you can.
0: I am in love.
2: That's the girl.
0: But I'm terribly apprehensive.
2: Well, baby, it's the most natural thing in the world.
0: I just know love incompatible with what I'm about to do.
2: Love and Hollywood, they go together like gin and ginger ale.
0: But I'd like to get married, honey.
2: Now, take it easy.
0: What am I going to do about Myra Stanhope?
2: Oh, forget about her.
0: But she's the real thing between us.
2: Well, Myra has no mortgage on me just because we...
0: Mercy God, me, you too? Oh, I wish I could tell Mr. Rumson.
2: Rumson?
0: Honey, can I trust you?
2: Tidbit, don't ask.
0: Well, just before you came in here, I was looking out of my window, and I saw Miss Stanhope and Mr. Rand right out there in those rhododendrons.
2: Huh? You sure it wasn't Lloyd?
0: No, it was Mr. Rand, all right. And Mr. Rumson's engaged to Miss Stanhope.
2: Oh, the boy's a nitwit. What do you care?
0: I do care. I'm so terribly in love with him.
2: What? You little fool. Are you kidding me?
0: Lacey, no, I'm just torn to tatters.
2: Well, get Rumson out of your head quick, see? Do you think I came down here to have you bawl all over my shoulder about another guy?
0: Well, honey, lots of men do just fall in love with me. Daddy says wherever I am, there'll be men, like flies around a jam pot. Oh, I know I've gotten into the careless habit of just saying, shoo. Lacey, me. Who's there?
3: Top Rumson.
0: Whatever on earth?
3: May I come in?
0: Certainly not. I'm asleep.
3: I've got to speak to you.
2: Open the door. I'll go into the shower room.
0: Well, I... Oh, my goodness. All right. Just a minute. Hurry up. Whatever.
3: I couldn't sleep, so I went for a walk. I was just going in when I saw a man come down to the pool.
0: Heavenly day. Whoever'd pussyfoot around here?
3: Harner, and I'm spoiling to break his neck.
0: I don't know how you can think such things. Mr. Harner's a gentleman. Least I hope he is.
3: Look, Cindy Lou, I wanted to tell you this afternoon. We are related to the Atlanta Rumsons.
0: Honey! I knew you must have inherited your seat from the South, but I just can't rave about it now.
3: Well, forgive me if I bore you.
0: Oh, honey, you don't bore me. It's just so late.
3: Well, I'll go, but Cindy Lou, just say one nice thing first.
0: All right. Parting is such sweet sorrow, I could say goodnight until tomorrow, but I can't tonight. Goodnight now. Come out, Mr. Harner. Sir, you put me in a most embarrassing position, and it's time for you to leave, sir.
2: Save that baby for our reconstruction days.
0: If you don't go, I'll scream.
2: Now, how would that look?
0: It it'd look awful. Honey, now, let's back off and take a fresh start. This feeling about me may interfere with your judgment.
2: Now, will you stop backing and filling and come here?
0: No, I won't.
2: You'll either come here or go back to Athens in the morning.
0: I prefer to go back to Athens, so you can go now.
2: Ha, ha, ha. You Dixie Bells are pretty smart.
0: Mr. Hanna, sir. I'm mighty sorry I got to do what I got to do.
2: What do you got to do, honey lamb?
0: Mercy, guide me. I guess I just got to shoot you.
2: Ma, where'd you get that gun? Put it down. I'll go.
0: If Mr. Rumson saw you coming out now, he'd think you'd had plenty of time to compromise me. Wouldn't he?
2: Yes. No. I'll explain to you.
0: No, he wouldn't believe you. I'm afraid I've got to shoot.
2: Good grief, girl, no!
0: I'm aiming at your leg, Mr. Horner, but I'm such a pole shot, I can't be sure what I'll hit. Help! Maida! Please! Somebody help! I declare, you Yankees are just bent on creating emergencies. Honey, are you all right? Oh, don't. It'll be worse if you die. That'll be terribly embarrassing for
3: me. Cindy Lou, are you hurt?
0: Oh, honey, I know I should have given you the privilege of defending my honor, but there just wasn't time.
3: Miss Horn, what happened? Is he dead?
0: Honey, you better investigate.
3: Horner.
2: Hey, look.
0: Blood. Oh, that's lovely. He can talk.
3: It's just his arm.
0: Well, I only aimed at his leg, but he would move. Mr. Hornister, wouldn't you be more comfortable on the bed?
3: He was the man I saw.
0: Of course he was.
3: And he was here when you were talking to me. He was here laughing at me.
0: Oh, no, Top.
2: Yes, parting is such sweet sorrow.
0: Herbert.
3: I shot him, Leslie.
2: The devil he did. Now, come on, get me out of here.
0: We must get a doctor. Oh, where's Horace?
2: Ask that little false face. She'll tell you.
0: Mr. Horner, you promised.
2: She said she saw Horace out that window.
0: Don't listen to him.
2: With Myra.
4: You saw Myra and Horace out there?
0: No.
2: Yes, she did.
0: Oh.
3: If you didn't, why did you tell such a malicious
2: she
3: lie?
2: She made it up so I would tell you and sour you on Myra, see?
4: You're an ambitious, dangerous, evil-tongued little girl. Pack your bags.
0: Get out of my boudoir, all of you. Did I ask to come here? Did I seek the roll of velvet?
2: Baby, if you got it, the North would secede.

0: Easy, take it slow, will you?
1: Stop yelping, Arnie. You're going to live.
2: For the love of Mike, what happened? Hey, he's been shot. It was a shot I heard.
3: Sit down, Herbert. I'll call a doctor.
1: Who did it? Cindy Lou shot him. Cindy Lou.
3: Operator.
0: It's paralyzed. You see, I can't move.
3: Operator.
1: Oh, he's just pink.
3: Operator. Oh, the phone's dead. I can't get the operator.
1: Say, where's Myra? In a room, of course.
2: Is this what you call a quiet night's rest in the country? Where's Horace?
3: I don't know.
1: Oh, so Horace is missing, too. I'll just do some checking.
3: Oh, B.J., please don't let Lloyd go out there.
2: I'm a man of violent inaction.
3: But if Lloyd finds Horace and...
2: And Myra?
3: Will you please go?
2: Oh, all right, but the night air stirs up my laryngitis.
1: What did you mean, Leslie, if Lloyd finds Horace and Myra?
3: Oh, never mind, Top, at least not now. Come along, Herbert. I'll bathe that scratch in hot water, and it's the last I hope ever to see of any part of you.
2: Oh, the girl's right about one thing. You've got no sense of hospitality.
4: Hiya. Do I bother to knock or walk right in?
1: Who are you?
4: You're Rumson, I know. The name's Oscar, Daily News.
1: Oh, a reporter, huh? Well, what are you doing here? How'd you get in?
4: You just saw. I walked in. All the world's waiting for Velvet. Say, what's amiss here?
1: Who said anything's amiss, brother?
4: Aunt Lily Lou. She hasn't been able to get this Rand dump on the phone. She... Hey, look, a gun.
1: Put that down.
4: I smell a bullet.
5: Help!
4: I smell headlines.
5: Help! Help! Take that before!
4: I smell a salary raise.
1: Come back here.
4: Now, wait. No rough stuff now.
1: Leave quietly or do I throw you out?
4: Look, Rumson, I'm only doing my job. Hey, cut it out. I'm a little guy.
1: Hey, little guy, you asked for it. Gosh, what'll I do with him? Oh, I know the closet.
6: You lug, you know you tried to throw me in the pool.
2: What I want to know is who threw me in.
7: Lloyd, you've proved nothing by roughhousing Myra.
1: She's broken my heart.
7: Your heart?
1: Look, Rumson, go wipe the dew from behind your ears. This peroxide lollipop is my girl.
3: Oh. You finally came in, Horace.
8: Oh, look, Mrs. Rand.
7: Shut up, Hannah. Leslie, I found this wretched girl brooding on the terrace, so I took her for a walk.
1: Oh, quit pulling paper lilies out of that silk hat.
3: Paper lilies? Don't you mean rhododendron?
1: Listen, there's a reporter here from the Daily News.
3: What?
1: Well, you came to interview Cindy Lou.
3: I haven't had a
1: call. So I just bopped him one and locked him in that closet. He's out cold.
2: Assault and battery on the Daily News, man. Oh, my laryngitis. Horace, you're fired.
7: Fired? For God's sake, B.J., why?
2: I can't tolerate your politics. I can't tolerate your immoral thinking. Find an important man like me. Order my car!
3: What can we tell the reporter?
7: Oh, what's the use? He won't believe any of us.
8: He'll believe Cindy Lou.
7: Hey, there's one thing that girl wants more than trouble.
3: Velvet!
7: I've got a contract upstairs. She'll sign it in 3 minutes.
1: Cindy Lou.
9: Well, Miss Rand, I'm ready to go now.
3: I owe you an apology, Miss Bethany. You were right about everything. I'm sorry.
9: I'm sorry, too. Now, will you please open that closet for me?
3: Hey, who told her?
1: Cindy Lou, you don't want to make any statements to the press.
7: What? What was that? Now, hold everything, Cindy Lou. Hey, look. I'm prepared to sign a 6-month contract.
1: With options, Herbert.
7: $1,000 a week.
1: With options, Herbert.
7: $2,000 a week for a year.
1: With options.
7: Wait a minute, kid. You've got them hooked. You don't want a contract with options. You want the contract to play Velvet.
9: Yes, but...
7: And you'll get it if you don't tell that reporter why you shot Herbert.
9: Reporter? What reporter?
7: What did she think was in that closet?
9: My guitar, sir.
7: Oh.
9: Great day in the morning. It never occurred to me that just because I shot Mr. Harner, he'd have to give me a contract. Well, I was just for going home and lying out of the whole thing to Daddy.
7: What?
9: Well, Daddy'd never forgive me when he heard I'd left you alive. I declare it's confusing. One minute I'm not Velvet, next minute I am.
7: Just sign here.
9: Sir, will Mr. Lloyd be the director?
7: He doesn't direct anybody. He's fired.
1: Oh, fired, am I? All right. Don't sign that phony, option-studded contract, Cindy Lou.
7: I'll get
9: dirty
7: you
9: double
7: for
9: this.
1: Here's the straight... 7-year contract for the part of Velvet O'Toole.
9: 7 years?
7: My studio won't last that long. The South only held out 4.
1: Cindy Lou, if I... The heck with all these people. I'd be proud to make love to you like a Georgian.
9: Harney, do I understand you're proposing to me?
1: If I said, would you marry me? Oh, you'd say no.
9: No, I wouldn't. How could I, Sugarfoot, when you're just sweeping me off my feet?
1: You mean...
9: Maybe I'm letting down the South, but I know my high duty, and I just can't postpone it 7 years and do it justice.
1: Cindy Lou.
9: Oh, Top.
10: Well, if that's not the cherry on the Charlotte Russe. Gentlemen, the press.
4: I'll fix you birds for this.
11: Listen, I can explain everything.
4: Any statement, Miss Bethany?
9: No, sir. Just say I'm too unobtrusive for Hollywood, and the South does deserve a great actress. Here's the contract, Miss Stanhope, with my compliments.
11: Over my dead body.
9: Oh, that reminds me. Couldn't she tell this reporter as much as I could?
12: Oh, Mr. Harner, honey, how's my Southern accent?
4: As much as you could about what, Miss Bethany?
9: Well...
11: Yes, Cindy Lou, on my honor as a producer, goodbye now.
9: Oh, you still don't trust me. Mr. Harner, honey, I wasn't going to tell him I had to shoot my way to happiness through you. Goodbye.

0: You have just heard the Best Plays production of Kiss the Boys Goodbye by Claire Booth Luce, starring Helen Clare. And here once again is your host, drama critic John Chapman.
1: Well, that's Hollywood for you. Cindy Lou gets her man. All Cindy Lou's everywhere should get their men, and all men should win a Cindy Lou. That way there wouldn't ever be any trouble. We are grateful to Miss Booth, the author, and to our excellent company for a very pleasant hour. Our play next week will be one which might be termed strong and absorbing, to use a couple of handy critical adjectives. It is Ethan Frome by Owen and Donald Davis. Owen Davis, the grand old man among American playwrights, and his son, Donald, adapted this unusual drama from a novel by Edith Wharton. And in its first production, it was a great artistic and commercial success for everybody concerned, including Raymond Massey, Pauline Lord, and Ruth Gordon as the principal actors. Our star for next week's production will be Geraldine Page. This is Chapman saying goodbye until then.
0: Kiss the Boys Goodbye was transcribed and adapted for radio by Peter Robert Gray. Heard in the cast were Jan Miner as Myra, Leon Janney as Lloyd, Wendell Holmes as Wickfield, Ralph Bell as Harner, Mason Adams as Top, Alexander Scourby as Rand, Fran Carlin as Leslie, and William Zuckert as the reporter. Best Plays is an NBC production supervised by William Welch and directed by Edward King. Your announcer is Fred Collins.
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11: With considerable opposition from a shaggy little four-legged lump of trouble, this is Studio One at CBS. 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
12: Our story tonight is a comedy with its tongue in its cheek by George M. Cohan, the American theater's original Wonder Boy. Mr. Cohan was talented in more directions than seems believable. First of all, perhaps he was a song and dance man. But he also wrote and produced plays, composed songs, words, and music, and he was a great and magical personality of his time. One of his stage plays, an item called Baby Cyclone, is our selection for tonight. It's about three men who lead a general dog's life because of three women's concern for a particular dog's life, a Pekingese dog named in the title. Our players tonight include two favorites, Everett Sloan and Ann Burr, and a trio of newcomers to Studio One, Miss Pert Kelton, Ian Martin, and Leon Janney. We suggest you listen carefully for their revelation of Mr. Cohan's famed theory of man's only defensive weapon against women, The Hat Trick. From Studio One, CBS presents Baby Cyclone by George M. Cohan, as adapted for radio by Addie Richton and Lynn Stone.
13: Over here, Meadows.
14: Hello.
15: Oh. I'm sorry to be late, Mr. Webster.
13: Well, I'm glad somebody got here finally. This is a golf club, not a waiting room.
15: Yeah, sorry to hold up the game. Wait till you hear what's happened. Oh, I still can't quite believe it. Lydia's accepted me.
13: Huh?
15: I proposed, and she said yes.
13: Hey, well, put it here.
15: We did it, didn't we?
13: We did it. Congratulations, son-in-law.
15: Father-in-law. Oh, if it hadn't been for your help.
13: Oh, nothing at all. Forget it. I'm as glad to get rid of Lydia as you are to get her.
15: Oh, don't give me that now, Mr. Webster. Oh, she's the most wonderful, the most beautiful, the most understanding.
13: Yes, but she's contrary as all get out. Why, that girl's been in love with you all along. Anybody could see it. But would she admit it? Oh, no, sir. Not till I said that you were too short for her, that you weren't smart enough for her, and that you got too much money for her.
15: You said what?
13: What does it matter what I said? It worked, didn't it?
15: Yeah, it sure did. We had lunch at the plaza and took a walk at Central Park. Lydia had been saying no for so long, I just proposed as a matter of course, and she said yes.
13: Good, good. Say, you got the strength to play a game of golf, fella?
15: Oh, the way I feel right now, I could top Sam Snead himself. Cartwright isn't coming?
13: No. Cartwright's life isn't his own since his wife got that dog. Huh? Meadows, you're practically a member of my family, so I'll tell you something for your own good. You keep my daughter away from dogs.
15: Dogs? Well, Lydia's not interested in dogs.
13: Well, she's crazy about them.
15: She is?
13: Yes, but I'm firm and she knows it. I told Cartwright to be firm. Use the hat trick if necessary, I told him.
15: The what trick?
13: Why, the good old hat trick. A man can always reach for his hat and leave. Say goodbye. Then your wife knows you mean business. Only way a man can survive.
15: Oh, well, that'll never happen to me, Mr. Webster. I understand Lydia, and she certainly understands me.
13: She does, huh? Mm-hmm. A woman loving a man is a tyrant. A man loving a woman is a slave.
15: Well, I'm in love, Mr. Webster, but I haven't the faintest idea how it works.
13: Listen, I say it's a great life, Meadows. Yes, sir, it's a great life, so long as a guy can figure out how he can keep one step ahead of his wife. Well, are we playing golf, or are you too dewy-eyed to see the ball?
15: A little, maybe. You see, we're announcing the engagement right away, Mr. Webster. Tonight, at Lydia's birthday party.
13: Oh, seems to me it's her third birthday this year. Wonder what she'll try to get out of me. Well, how about it? Are we going to play golf? I didn't come here to spend Saturday afternoon looking at the club's rhododendron beds.

0: Wake up, Daddy. 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The grandest surprise for you.
1: Who?
0: Me.
1: Oh, hello, Lydia.
0: Guess what's happened, Daddy. You just guessed. I'm the luckiest girl alive.
1: Lydia, I lost a couple of years' sleep when you were a baby, and I haven't caught up yet. Now, just because you got yourself engaged to a young nincompoop who's too short, too dumb, and too rich for you is no reason to break into my afternoon nap.
0: Oh, Joe told you.
1: He did?
0: But this is something else. I want you to meet my cunningest, sweetest, most adorable little cyclone.
1: Your cunningest little what?
0: Cyclone. I was at the corner of 57th and 5th Avenue waiting for a taxi when I saw the manliest looking man with an adorable Pekingese.
1: Pekingese? Lydia.
0: You wouldn't have been able to resist him. I went over and petted him and he took to me.
1: The man or the dog?
0: Oh, Daddy, you're cute. The dog.
1: And what about the man?
0: Well, the young man's awfully nice. His name's Hurley, Eugene Hurley. He sold Cyclone to me for $5. I'd have given him 50.
1: Did you buy this mutt? Is it here?
0: Now, Daddy, you mustn't call Cyclone a mutt. He's got a longer pedigree than you have. Mother's wild about him.
1: Now, listen. I settled this dog question 20 years ago when your mother fell in love with a French poodle.
0: But Cyclone isn't a poodle.
1: A city apartment is no place for any kind of mutt. Dogs need the country. Wide open spaces where you can go out and lose them.
0: I was afraid you were going to be difficult.
1: Difficult? It's a question of my rights as a man.
0: Daddy, Cyclone is my dog. He'll leave fast enough when Joe and I get married.
1: When's that? Tonight?
0: Must you be so selfish? All men aren't like you. A dog's a man's best friend.
1: A dog's best friend is another dog.
0: That poor Mr. Hurley was in tears when he said goodbye to Cyclone.
1: Now, sure, I can imagine how reluctant he was if he sold a thoroughbred for $5.
0: Well, he did.
1: Yes, this Hurley Burley's no dope. He must have been crying for joy to get rid of a mutt so easily.
0: Wait till you see Cyclone before you decide you don't like him. He's beautifully cared for. That Mr. Hurley must have spent hours combing his coat.
1: Lydia, out your Pekingese goes, or I'm buying me a St. Bernard.
0: Huh?
1: The biggest one grown. Your yapping little lapdog will have company until the St. Bernard eats him alive.
0: Daddy, I have a feeling you're determined to be mean and contrary.
1: Lydia, my dear, you're so right. You find me on the barricades. This is my home, not a kennel.
0: Very well. I'll keep Cyclone at Joe's house. That's what I'll do.
1: Yeah, I wonder.
0: And I won't even let you look at Cyclone. The poor baby's so sensitive. Nasty old man like you would give him distemper anyhow.
1: Suits me fine. Did you plan to use the phone?
0: Nope.
1: Well, I do.
0: I'm taking little Cyclone to the vet now to see about his diet. You might have made him your friend, Daddy. You'll be sorry.
1: I had no lap dog as a friend of mine ever. What a life. Yes, sir, a great old life. Just try and keep half a step ahead of a woman.
2: Mr. Meadows' apartment.
1: Oh, hello, Evans. This is Robert Webster. Is Mr. Meadows in?
2: Yes, sir.
1: Well, tell him it's urgent.
2: Urgent, Mr. Webster?
1: Yes, urgent. H-U-R-R-Y.
2: Yes, sir. Just a moment, sir.
1: Cyclone. Pekingese. Rubbish. Oh, didn't I call it, though? Ah! A man's got to be firm. Lay down the law. Give a woman a lapdog and you lead a lapdog's life.
3: Hello, Mr. Webster.
1: Hey, Joe.
3: Yes, is anything wrong?
1: You bet something's wrong. You better get right over here.
3: Something's happened to Lydia.
1: No, nothing happened to Lydia. How could anything happen to Lydia? But something's going to happen to you.
3: Me?
1: Yes, you. I want to talk to you before she does, so get your hat, get a taxi, and get over here fast.
3: Well, I'm shaving.
1: Well, shave in the taxi. Get over here fast, Meadows. You're heading into a cyclone.
4: Taxi! Taxi! Heading into a cyclone. Now, what in the... Hey, taxi! Oh...
5: I dare you to do it, Eugene Hurley.
6: Oh, Jess, I don't care if you are my wife. I've got a good mind to slap you right in the face.
5: I just dare you to slap me. Oh, help!
6: Now, wait a minute. I haven't even touched you yet.
5: I just dare you to slap me, Eugene Hurley.
6: Making a scene out in public over a fool dog.
5: You gave Slide the Cyclone away. You know you gave him away. You lost him on purpose.
6: Oh, shut it out, Jess. What are other people looking at?
5: I hate you.
6: Now, you shut up or I will slap you right in the face.
5: Oh,
6: come on.
5: You get away from me, you...
4: Hey, take it easy there. You can't go around slapping women.
6: Let go my collar. This is none of your business. She's my wife.
5: You big brute going around slapping women.
6: I never touched you, Jesse. I never even let go, brother. Let go, will you, before you get hurt? I tell you, she's my wife.
4: Oh, my.
6: I take you to
5: about it. Get him back, mister. Get him back while knock his block off.
6: Now, Jesse, take it easy. Jesse, no.
5: The big coward is running away from us. You come back here, Eugene Hurley, and tell me what you did to Cyclone.
4: That was a fast exit.
5: He's ruining my life. He gave my poor little baby away.
4: What? Why, I never heard of such a thing. Giving a baby away.
7: He hit her.
5: You big bully.
4: No, I didn't hit her. The other fella did. Now, listen, lady, I've got to beat it. I'm late.
5: Oh, don't leave me. I've got no place to go.
4: Well. Quick, let's get into this taxi.
0: Will somebody please tell me what's going on?
4: Driver, let's go anywhere, but quick. Get going.
8: Phew. That was a close call. Nothing worse than getting mixed up with a crowd.
4: Now, where can I drop you? May I take you home?
5: You're not married to Eugene Hurley, or you'd know I can't go home. You don't know what a roughneck he is. There's only Mother.
4: Well, you've got to go someplace, Mrs.
5: Hurley.
4: May I take you to your mother's home, then?
5: My mother lives in Buffalo.
4: Oh. Well, I'd be glad to drop you with a friend.
5: I have no friends except my husband's friends, and they're no friends of mine. Oh, my poor baby. I'll be sorry to my dying day I ever married Eugene Hurley.
4: I can't imagine what kind of a man would give his own child away.
5: Heartless, jealous. I should have found out before I married him, but I was so young, so naive.
4: Yeah. How long have you been married?
5: A whole year.
4: My word. Then it was just a tiny infant.
5: Oh, it's not a real baby.
4: It isn't real.
5: Well, but it's practically as bad as that. It's my little Pekingese.
4: Pekingese? You mean he gave your dog away?
5: The cutest, the most helpless, most sensitive baby Pekingese you ever saw.
4: Oh.
5: I'll show you his picture. Can you imagine it? Eugene Hurley being jealous because I wear Cyclone's little picture in my little locket.
4: A Cyclone?
5: That's his name. He was born in a storm.
4: Well, it's hard to understand a sane, sensible man being jealous of a dog.
5: He's revengeful, too. He took Cyclone out for a walk this afternoon, you see. He tells me the little sweetheart ran away. As if he could. Oh, what a liar that Eugene is. It was the other way around. I know it.
4: Yes, the loss of your dog must be a terrible shock, I'm sure. Now, if you'll just tell me where I can drop you...
5: I don't care if I die. Why, Eugene even tried to take Cyclone's picture out of my locket and put his own back. He has no respect for my feelings.
4: Well, he must love you if he wants you to wear his picture in your locket.
5: He can't love me or he wouldn't have lost Cyclone.
4: Yes, I guess. Well, now, if you'll tell me where you'd like to go, Mrs...
5: Hurley, Jesse Hurley.
4: Yes, well, I have a date. Where can I drop you?
5: Oh, I don't want to be a burden to you, Mr. Meadows.
4: No. Well, I'll take you back to my building. You can rest there until you're feeling better. Evans will look out for you.
5: Oh, I don't care. I really don't care what happens to me now.
4: Driver, let's go back to Park Avenue and 55th. Evans! Evans!
5: Who's that?
4: My butler.
5: Oh, I can't stay here. Eugene will kill you. And me, and maybe even, what's his name?
4: Evans?
5: Yeah, Evans.
9: Oh. Mr. Meadows, I've been trying to locate you everywhere.
4: Oh, yes, I have to come back.
9: Mr. Webster's been calling every 5 minutes. Oh, your eye, sir. Whatever happened to your eye?
4: Well, never mind about that now.
9: An encounter with the door, sir?
4: Never mind, Evans. Have we, smelling salts?
9: I don't believe so, sir.
5: Oh, your eye is all puffed up.
9: You'd better see a doctor right away, sir.
4: First, we need a doctor for Mrs. Hurley.
9: Mrs. Hurley, sir.
4: Mrs. Hurley is my guest.
5: Oh, I don't want to see a doctor. I don't want to see anybody.
4: Would you like to lie down in the study?
5: No, I don't want to.
9: Perhaps Mrs. Hurley would like a cup of tea.
5: No, nothing. I don't want a thing.
4: Now, it might steady your nerves.
9: Your eye is most unbecoming, sir.
4: Yes, I'll stop at the doctor's later. Now, you fetch the tea, Evans.
9: Yes, sir.
4: And now, Mrs. Hurley, your telephone number is circle 7...
5: I made a terrible mistake coming here. I'm going.
4: Well, but where? You can't go home and you can't go wandering around the city. Now sit down and try to be calm.
5: Oh, I've no place. Nobody.
4: No, Mrs. Evans. Now, look, let's look at this sensibly. I've no motive for interesting myself in your welfare except from a purely sympathetic and human standpoint. You believe that, don't you?
5: Yes, I suppose. You're very kind.
4: Well, then, let me handle your husband. I'll get him to come over. Oh, will you excuse me? I'd better answer the phone.
0: Oh, I'm afraid of him. He's a heartless brute. He gave my baby away.
4: Hello?
7: Well, it's about time.
4: Mr. Webster.
7: Why aren't you over here?
4: Oh, well, I'm sorry, Mr. Webster. I've had a sort of an accident.
7: I can hear your accident screaming.
4: Yes, I got into a mix-up. I got punched in the eye.
7: Oh, you did? Are you a peeping Tom?
4: No, nothing of the kind. It was an accident.
7: You mean she hit you in the eye?
4: No. Why should she hit me in the eye?
7: Why should anybody hit you in the eye?
4: Well, her husband didn't...
7: Her husband? Oh, now we're getting someplace.
4: No, it's not what you think. I'll explain everything when I get over.
7: Forget it. Look, Meadows, I'm coming over to your place. You stay there. I've got to talk to you before Lydia does. Get that accident out of your house. Goodbye.
4: Oh, but you mustn't misunderstand. Don't you... Yeah. He hung up. Oh, well, what now?
5: Oh, I'd better leave. I'm making trouble for you.
9: Mr. Hurley is threatening to break his way in.
5: Huh? Eugene?
9: Yes, Mr. Eugene Hurley.
5: Oh, don't let him in.
4: Now, Mrs. Hurley, please be calm. The arrival of your husband simplifies matters a very great deal.
5: Oh, he's coming to beat me up. I told you what he's like.
4: Evans, will you show Mrs. Hurley into the study?
9: Yes, sir.
4: You won't have to talk to your husband. I will.
5: But don't tell him I'm here.
4: Oh, don't you worry about a thing. Evans, I'll talk to Mr. Hurley in here.
9: Yes, sir. You'd better do something about that eye, sir.
4: Oh, yeah. Well, does it look that bad?
9: It doesn't look good, sir. Oh. Your tea will be ready in a moment, Mrs. Hurley. Will you follow me, please?
6: How long do you think you can keep me waiting? Where's my wife?
4: Now, she's here, Mr. Hurley, but she's ill.
6: Yeah, what's the matter with her?
4: She's on the verge of a nervous collapse.
6: Oh, she is, huh?
4: Now, listen, if you've come here to start
6: trouble... No. I don't want any trouble, Mr. Meadows. And if you're wondering how I found you and how I know your name, well, I didn't lose sight of you from the moment I poked you in the eye. When you shoved Jesse into that taxi, I hopped another and tailed you. I'm sorry you got that sock in the eye, Mr. Meadows, but it's your own fault.
4: But what right have you to slap a woman in the face?
6: All the right in the world if I want to. She happens to be my wife.
4: Does being married to her give you that right?
6: Are you married?
4: Well, no, but I expect to be shortly.
6: Then don't argue the point until you're eligible.
4: Oh.
6: What's more, Mr. Meadows, just to keep the record straight, I did not slap her in the face.
4: I heard you.
6: Now, did you see me do it?
4: See you?
6: Ah, now, you see, you did not. You heard Jessie scream that she had been slapped, and you just took it for granted.
4: Well, actually, I didn't see it. And I certainly didn't mean to butt in.
6: She's always pulling that scream act, and I have to fight my way out of a crowd every time it happens.
4: You mean to say
6: But she's that my it's... wife, and I love her. Believe it or not, I do. I'm crazy about her. I'd have to be crazy to put up with her. Jessie is the meanest, the most impossible, but she's the most tantalizing woman on this green earth.
4: Oh, yes, I think I'm beginning to see what you mean.
6: Listen, no matter what my wife told you, these are the facts. She's got a good husband. I'm all right, you know. She has a nice apartment, a 46 car. But so far as the pet dog thing goes, that's all over. Never again. No more.
4: But she seems so attached to her dog.
6: I've got nothing against the dog. It's very cute. It's shaggy. It's got top eyes. Looks surprised all the time.
4: Yeah. I saw a picture in the locket. Cyclone.
6: Yeah, Cyclone. Some name for a Pekingese. Yeah. But believe me, I've stood it as long as I can.
4: Now listen, Mrs. Hurley said you deliberately abandoned the dog.
6: I did not. I told her Cyclone's got a good home. I won't tell you, and I won't tell her exactly where. Now, where's my wife? This time, for sure, I'm going to beat some sense into her.
4: Figuratively speaking.
6: What? Yeah, sure.
4: Well, she's in the study. Now, look here. I owe you an apology. I did butt into your business.
6: Oh, forget it. You got the black eye, didn't you? I'm sorry I socked you instead of her.
9: Excuse me, Mr. Meadows.
4: Oh, yes? How's Mrs. Hurley feeling?
9: Calm down a bit, sir.
4: This is Mr. Hurley. Will you show him into the study, please?
9: Yes, sir. But Miss Webster just phoned from downstairs.
4: Lydia?
9: She's on her way up here.
4: Good grief. Lydia.
9: And she apparently ascertained from the doorman that you're in, sir.
4: Oh. Well, she'll have to wait. Evans, isn't there a doctor in the next building? I'll have to get this eye fixed up before she sees me.
9: There's Dr. Anderson, sir, and I suggest you leave by the back entrance.
4: It's a good idea. Thanks. Tell her I'll be back in a few minutes.
9: And now, Mr. Hurley, if you'll step down this hallway, the study is the first door on your left.
6: Thank you. By the way, when my wife sees me, she'll start screaming, but just don't pay any attention.

0: you've just got to love him, Cyclone. You've got to make a good impression on my Joe. Promise me that.
1: Ah, here you are, Miss Webster.
0: Heavens, isn't he the cutest thing in the whole wide world? Now, don't you be afraid of the big bad man. Cyclone, say hello to Evans.
1: Hello, doggy.
0: Ask him where Mr. Meadows is, Cyclone.
1: Doggy, Mr. Meadows will be detained a very few minutes, Mrs. Just next door. Would you care to wait?
0: Sure.
1: But not in the study, miss.
0: Why not in the study, Evans? What's going on in there?
1: Well, to tell you the truth, miss, Mr. Meadows has had a little accident.
0: Oh? Well, how interesting. What kind of little accident?
1: Nothing to alarm you, miss. He's been the recipient of a black eye.
0: A black eye? Oh, the poor darling. However did it happen?
1: I'm sure I don't know, miss. Dr. Anderson in the next building is looking after it.
0: Well, I'll go right over to Dr. Anderson's myself, but I'll leave Cyclone here. He's easily frightened of strangers.
1: Yes, miss.
0: Take good care of him, Evans.
1: Yeah.
0: Would you bring him a saucer of milk, please?
1: Quite so, Miss Webster.
0: We're so thirsty, aren't we, Cyclone? Now, don't be frightened, you little love. I'm leaving you with Evans. Goodbye. Mama Lydia will be right back.
2: Now, please, Eugene, I'm perfect. Right, I want to go straight home.
3: Now, just take it easy, Jess, honey. This is the hall. I think we go this way.
2: Wait a minute. Listen. That was a dog I heard in the study.
3: No.
2: I told you I did.
3: No, but it doesn't. Oh, it's a dog.
2: But listen, it sounds like... Oh, I know his bark anywhere.
3: No, let's get out of here, honey.
2: I'm not hearing things. He's here. Cyclone's here.
3: Oh, no, it can't be.
2: Oh, Cyclone, oh, my precious, my baby.
3: Oh, I'm dreaming this.
2: Eugene, you were fooling. You were fooling me all the time.
3: No, I wasn't, but I... Oh, it can't be.
2: Oh, Cyclone, baby, you were barking for me. You knew your mummy was right here. Oh, look at him jump at your knees. Oh, you cute, adorable little thing. Oh, Eugene, you've made me the happiest in the whole world, and I'll forgive you for everything and love you more than ever. Oh, thanks.
3: What's that, dear?
2: I just said thank you, dear. That's all.
3: Oh, yes. Well, come on. Let's get out of here.
1: Here, Dougie. Come to Evans. Dougie. You aren't hiding under the couch. Then where are you, Dougie? Don't be bashful. Come, Dougie. Here's your saucer of milk. Oh, dear, Miss Webster. Doggy!
0: Here I am again, Evan. Did my little precious drink his milk?
1: He doesn't seem... I poured it out for him, Miss Webster. Is Mr. I improved?
0: The doctor's pain. He's fine. Cyclone, where did you leave him, Evan?
1: I have a piece of sad news, miss.
0: Huh?
1: The little doggy doesn't seem to be here.
0: Well, what do you mean he isn't here? I left him in your care.
1: I've searched high and low. He must have disappeared.
0: That's ridiculous. Dogs don't disappear.
1: No.
0: Here, baby. Here, Cyclone. He always comes when I call. What have you done with him, Evan?
1: I've only been trying to find him, miss.
0: This is terrible. If anything happens to him, I shall hold you to blame. Cyclone. Here, Cyclone.
1: Oh, dear. This is most distressing. Most distressing.
4: Hello, Evans.
1: Oh, Mr. Webster, I'm delighted you've come. The little dog is missing.
4: What? The pooch is missing?
1: Good.
4: Best news I've heard today.
1: But Miss Webster's terribly upset.
4: I ain't never get high blood pressure over a dog, Evans. Confidentially, it was nice work. Have a cigar.
1: But I don't understand, sir.
0: Evans, I can't find him.
4: Oh, hello, Lydia.
0: Daddy, you did it. You got rid of him. It's a conspiracy. You opened the door and pushed Cyclone out.
4: Oh, I did?
1: But Miss Webster, you're...

0: Confidentially, it was nice work. Have a cigar.
1: But I don't understand, sir.
2: Heavens, I can't find him.
3: Oh, hello, Lydia.
2: Daddy, you did it. You got rid of him. It's a conspiracy. You opened the door and pushed Cyclone out.
3: Oh, I did.
1: Rick, Miss Webster, your father only just came in. The dog has been missing for half an hour.
2: Somebody stole him. Somebody's taken my Cyclone away.
3: Well, call the Bureau of Missing Persons.
2: It's a joke to you.
4: Ah, hello, Mr. Webster.
3: Well, glad to see you, Meadows.
2: Joe, do you know what's happened? What? My darling Cyclone's gone. Somebody stole him right in this house.
3: Yes, imagine.
4: Oh, well, now, how could anyone steal it? What's your dog's name?
2: Cyclone. Baby Cyclone.
4: The Hurleys.
2: Who?
4: The Hurleys. Cyclone's their dog.
3: Well, that's fine.
2: I don't understand you, Joe. I want my little baby, and if you know...
4: No, it's very simple, dear. Mr. and Mrs. Hurley were here. They must have seen Cyclone. He's their dog.
2: He's my dog. You go right over to the... Who's it, is it?
4: The Hurleys.
2: The Hurleys, and bring him back.
4: Well, I'll certainly get in touch with him.
3: Remember, Cartwright, the poor fish.
2: I want my dog. I've never loved anything so much in all my life.
4: Oh, now, Lydia, you don't mean that. You only got the dog this afternoon.
2: I don't want to hear anything from you. My dog was kidnapped in this house, and I'm holding you responsible, and I won't speak to you again until I get Cyclone back.
4: Now, Lydia, I'd do anything
3: Remember,
4: for you, but...
3: Remember, Cartwright, the poor fish.
2: Joe, if you love me, you'll find my dog.
4: You know I love
3: you. Cartwright, the poor fish.
2: Prove you love me, then. There's only one way you can prove it, and if you don't get Cyclone back, he was stolen in your apartment. I never want to see you again.
4: Lydia, darling.
3: Let her go.
4: Oh, this is terrible. Why, I've never seen her like this before.
3: I warned you when a woman gets dog crazy.
4: But you are prejudiced against them, Mr. Webster.
3: Nuts! I like animals, but silly fools like Lydia carry this dog routine too far. It's no joke when a man finds himself playing second fiddle to a mutt.
4: But, Mr. Webster...
3: Do you want that happening to you? I had a narrow escape from a French poodle 20 years ago. Now, if you're smart, you'll profit from my experience.
4: Well, I don't want Lydia unhappy.
3: Would you rather be unhappy? Then give in to her.
4: Well, to tell you the truth, I don't want to give in. I feel the way you do, but you hurt her. She won't talk to me till she gets Cyclone. What's a fella to do?
3: Well, offhand, Meadows, I just couldn't tell you. But we'll think of something.

0: 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Tonight's presentation is George M. Cohan's saga of the American Male in Revolt, Baby Cyclone. We shall resume our story after the customary pause for station identification. 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Continuing Studio One from CBS, we bring you the concluding portion of Baby Cyclone, written by the late George M. Cohan. When husbands and wives get tired of arguing over the bridge table, disputing the gin rummy score, or comparing the merits of their respective in-laws, there is always another source of domestic conflict: the pet of the household. It may be dog, cat, canary, or goldfish, but in the case of Mr. Cohan's little confection, we are dealing with that remarkable species, that race apart, the Pekingese. It would seem in our play that being a Pekingese shouldn't even happen to a dog, but it does. And its name and our hero is Baby Cyclone.
1: What the neighbors think. How could you do it, Eugene Hurley?
2: How could you stand
1: on the street and sell my poor little dog and to the first stranger that came along? How could you be so cruel, so unkind, so un-American?
2: What do you mean, un-American?
1: Well, then, unkind. That's un-American, isn't it?
2: Look, Jesse, take it easy, will you? You got the dog back. It's here, and I suppose it's going to stay.
1: It stays, or I don't.
2: All right, honey. It stays. But under entirely different conditions.
1: Such as?
2: No more foolishness. No more baby talk. The dog cannot be brought to the table. He does not sleep at the foot of our bed. He does not go walking with me every single time I step out of the house.
1: All right, Eugene Hurley. If he can't come to the table, I won't. If he can't sleep at the foot of the bed, I won't go to bed. If he can't walk with us, I won't walk with you.
2: If you say another word, I'll throw this flea-bitten pooch out the window.
1: You do, and I'll jump out after him.
2: Oh, for the love of all that's human, Jess. You're taking a stand against your husband in favor of a dumb animal.

0: the difference? Cyclone may be dumb, but he's not deaf. He can hear every word you're saying, and you're breaking his poor little heart. Look at the tears in his eyes.
1: Tears in his... Oh, this is more than I can stand.
0: Where do you think you're going?
1: I'm going out to get drunk.
0: I dare you to. I just dare you to leave me. I know what you want, Eugene Hurley. You want people to think I'm driving you to drink. You go out that door, and I'll go out the window, and I'll scream at the top of my voice.
1: All right, yes, all right. Now, you win this time. But from now on, watch out.
0: Why? Are you going to try and steal my dog again?
1: Oh, it's your dog now.
0: Yes, my dog. It used to be our dog, but now he's mine. Who's that?
1: Can you see through the door? I can't.
0: If anybody's come for Cyclone, you tell him I'm not home. Yeah, you'll find me locked in my bedroom.
1: No, Jess, you... women, no, I'm coming.
2: Hello, Hurley. I'm sorry to disturb you.
1: Oh. Hello, Meadows. Come in.
3: Is the dog here?
1: Is the dog here? It seems that my wife's locked herself in the bedroom with it.
2: Oh.
3: Well, do you know the girl you sold the dog to is my fiancée?
1: What? Your fiancée? Hmm. No kidding.
2: Yeah. Did you ever hear of such a coincidence?
1: Oh, not outside of Dick Tracy.
2: Well, she's terribly upset. I can't pacify her.
1: Oh.
2: I tried to explain how you and Mrs. Hurley happened to be at my house, but she won't listen. So I thought, well, if the two of you would do me a favor and come over, and Miss Webster, Lydia, would recognize you as the man who sold her the dog, she'd know I'm telling the truth.
1: Yeah. Mm-hmm. Now, Mr. Meadows, the best way to handle this now that you're here is for you to take the dog back to her. What? Legally, it's hers.
2: Oh, well, I couldn't think of that, no.
1: Oh, no. What's right is right. We're in the wrong.
0: Don't you hear what you're saying, Eugene Hurley? Yeah. Nobody in this world's going to take my dog away from
1: you. Now, Jesse, you... Oh, that gives you an idea of what I'm up against.
4: Yeah. Obviously, a woman of spirit.
1: Oh, this is a great evening for company. Oh, hello.
5: Hello.
3: Lydia.
5: So you sell dogs and steal them back, do you, Mr. Whirly?
1: Well, I said, Hurley.
3: Lydia.
5: What did this man say to you, Joe? What excuse did he offer?
2: Now,
5: where's my dog?
2: Take it easy, dear. Mr. Hurley, this is my fiancée, Miss Webster.
5: I want my dog.
1: Well, who's arguing? I'm in favor. It's rightfully yours.
0: Get those people out of this apartment, Eugene Hurley. Get them out. You hear me?
5: Has she got my dog in there?
2: The situation's a bit complicated, dear.
5: I demand you open this door. Tell that woman my dog belongs to me.
1: Yeah, I have told her.
5: I'll give you 5 minutes to return my dog or I'll send for the police.
0: You give that woman back her $5 and get her out. You hear me?
5: I'm not budging till I get my dog.
2: Lydia, for heaven's sake, you must be reasonable.
1: Wait a minute. I think I've got an idea.
5: Where are you going?
1: Well, I'll try to get Cyclone for you by sneaking in the bedroom window. I want you to have that dog. Believe me.
5: I'll believe you. I'll believe you when Cyclone is in my possession.
2: Now, just a minute, Hurley.
1: What?
2: I don't want Miss Webster to have Cyclone.
5: Then why don't you want me to have Cyclone?
2: Lydia, I don't want pet dogs in my home.
5: Your home?
2: Well, our home. Darling, my home will be yours very soon.
5: Not without Cyclone, it won't be.
2: I don't say that, Lydia.
5: I am saying it. And I see through you very plainly. This is just a conspiracy between Daddy and you.
2: Your father had nothing to do with it.
5: He told you I bought a dog. He put you up to this. You went out and found Mr. Hurley. You hid him in your home with his female accomplice. And by clever subterfuge, you manipulated matters so I'd come to your house and you'd have them steal Cyclone the minute I turned my back.
1: Oh, of all the ridiculous
5: nonsense.
1: I never
5: believed your ridiculous story about your old black eye. You lied because you're jealous. Jealous of a poor little Pekingese.
2: I didn't even know you had a dog.
5: You knew how unhappy I'd be if I lost Cyclone. But you don't want me to be happy. You're like all men. Self-centered. Selfish. You should be ashamed to talk to me.
2: What do you think of that, Mr. Hurley?
1: Compared to Miss Webster, my wife is in the minor league.
2: Hurley, return the $5 you got from my fiancée.
5: Don't bother. I won't sell my dog for $1,000,000 now.
2: Lydia, I forbid you to carry this foolishness any further.
5: Who are you to forbid me anything? I forbid you to forbid me.
2: You're forcing me to this. Make your choice. It's the dog or me.
5: The dog.
2: You mean that?
5: Absolutely.
2: Then you'll never see me again. Good night.
5: Why, Joe, I...
1: Now, don't weaken now, Miss Webster. This is a point in your life where you've got to prove that you've got a mind of your own. Cyclone is legally yours. You stick by your guns.
0: I heard every word you said, Eugene Hurley. I know what you're up to.
5: Where's Cyclone?
0: You get out of my house. Go on, get out.
5: Not before you give me back my dog.
0: I'll give you 10 seconds to get out that door. That's all I'll give you. As for you, Eugene Hurley, if your attitude doesn't change, I'll leave you.
5: Oh, pardon me.
1: Oh, Miss Webster pulled a quickie.
0: That woman locked herself in with Cyclone. Open this door. Open it. Eugene, break the door down.
1: Go ahead and make me, honey.
0: I know what's in her mind. Well, I can think as fast as she can. I'll have a cop up here in 2 seconds. Thief! Don't
1: be... Oh, for the love of Pete! Oh, come out, Miss Webster. She's gone.
5: What?
1: She's gone. Now's your chance.
5: You are trying to help me.
1: Yes, and you'll help me if you get out of here fast. Don't take the elevator. What? Use the back stairs quick as you can, but hurry.
5: Shh, baby. You'll be all right.
0: Shh. Quiet. Hurry up, officer. That's her. There she goes with my dog.
5: Taxi. Taxi.
2: Lydia.
5: Where are you? Why did you come back?
2: I want to apologize.
5: You can be a gentleman and get out of this taxi so I can get in.
2: Now, we both said things we don't really mean. It's ridiculous to break our engagement over a dog.
5: Will you get out of my way? You're keeping me here deliberately.
2: Darling.
0: Thieves, both of them.
6: Just a minute there. Hold it. Not so fast, bud.
2: Are you talking to me, officer?
6: That's right. This lady says you stole her dog.
2: That lady has caused me considerable trouble today already.
5: It's my dog, officer.
0: I don't care what you do to them. All I want is my dog.
5: He's mine.
0: You stole him from me.
5: I bought him and paid for him. I can prove you're a dog thief if I want to make trouble.
7: Hey, Jess, what's the big idea?
0: Don't you dare to talk to me again, Eugene.
6: Now, just a minute. One at a time. Whose dog did this?
0: Mine.
6: Who talked first?
0: I did.
1: The dog belongs to Miss Webster.
0: That's a lie. A downright lie.
5: It's the truth. And I insist you release me.
2: The dog belongs to Mrs. Hurley.
6: Now, one at a time. Who's Mrs. Hurley?
0: I am.
6: The dog belongs to her, you say?
1: No, to her, Miss Webster.
2: Mr. Hurley sold it without her permission.
5: You're taking a sweet kind of revenge.
6: One at a time.
1: I bought the dog in the first place, so I had the right to sell it.
6: Who are you?
1: Her husband.
6: Whose husband?
0: Mine.
6: And you say the dog belongs to the other lady?
0: It does not.
2: It certainly does.
6: Quiet! Who are you?
2: Joseph Meadows. I'm this lady's fiancé.
5: Were you mean?
6: You know this man.
2: Why, certainly. He's a friend of mine.
0: Some friend. He punched in the eye this afternoon.
1: You keep your mouth shut, Jesse.
6: I guess you two are married, all right. Now, what's your reason for punching him in the eye?
1: Well, that's kind of personal.
2: Now, it's all right, Hurley. You go ahead and tell it.
1: Well, he interfered with me and my wife.
5: You took her to your house?
0: My husband knows all about it.
6: What is this, a shakedown?
1: Wait a minute. No, cry.
5: It's all a trumped-up story to steal my dog.
0: You dare, Cyclone.
6: Quiet! I'm doing the talking. Now, did she steal the dog from you?
5: No, she stole it from me.
0: My husband stole it from me and sold it to her.
5: And they stole it back from me.
6: Who did? They do, Mr. Meadows. Stole it from them.
2: Do I look like a man who steals Pekingese?
5: You hire others to do the dirty work.
6: Quiet! Let me get this straight. You stole the dog from your wife, and you misbought the dog from him, and then you stole the dog from her.
0: How could I steal my own dog?
6: Then he punched you in the eye. Well, never heard of anything more balled up in my life. Quiet, you two!
5: He's afraid of you. Don't use that tone to a dog.
0: Let me hold him.
5: Let me.
6: Quiet! Scared of me, doggy? My wife's been wanting a pooch like you for a long time. What are you scared of, Foolish Face?
0: His name is not Foolish Face.
5: It's Cyclone.
1: He was born in a storm.
2: Yeah, he must have been. He's capable of raising storms.
6: One more comic note, and I'll run the whole lot of you in.
2: Look here, officer. I'm Joseph Meadows of Brooks, Mann, and Meadows.
6: Oh, the banking outfit. And I suppose you're the vice president of the U.S. Mint, and these ladies are the Rockefeller girls.
2: I have credentials.
6: Well, I've had enough gags out of the whole bunch here.
5: I'll have my dog, please.
0: You give him to me. It's my dog.
6: Who do you think I am, Solomon? Well, you had a lot of fun riding me, so now I'll give you all a little ride.
2: You can't arrest us.
5: No.
6: Oh, can't I, Mr. Meadows of Brooks, Mann, and Meadows? I'll arrest all of you. And the charge of disturbing the peace and refusing proper information to an officer of the law.

0: this court rules Miss Lydia Webster as the rightful owner of the dog Cyclone and awards said dog to her custody. Next case, please.
1: Oh!
2: Cut it out, will
1: you? You did this to me, Eugene Hurley. You did it to
0: me. Order, please.
1: I never
0: order.
1: Want to see you again. Never, never, as long as I live.
2: Oh, I'm sorry, Jess, but I told you.
1: Let
2: that
1: go
2: of
1: my arm. Don't touch
2: but
1: me.
2: But I'll buy you another peek. I'll buy three of them. Oh, come on home, Jess.
1: I'm not going home with you. I never want to see that bare, empty apartment again.
2: Oh, Jess, what do you want me to do? Cut my heart out to prove I'm sorry?
1: Go away. Get away from me. Get out of my sight.
2: Oh, Jess, now, that's no way to talk to me.
1: Cyclone, you're crying for me.
3: Mrs. Hurley, Mrs. Hurley.
1: Well, he's yours. I wish you'd take him away. I can't bear to look at his little face. Oh, well, wait. Let me see him once more to say